0: I had these sneakers that I obviously hadn't worn in a really long time. The glue gave out, but I'd never done it before. It's to go to the Upper Cascades or whatever. First of all, it was the worst track in all history, and I've vowed to never go back again. But the soles of those shoes broke. I was carrying two little Eskies and two pool noodles because I thought it was just going to be a walk in the park like Berry Springs. So they broke. I had to get like my hairband and tie it on there and eventually just rip off the soles because they were useless. It started raining and then leeches started going on me. But that was the beginning, my shoes giving way.
1: So when the soles came off, you just were like...
0: I kept going.
1: How much was between you and the ground?
0: Well, just
1: nothing.
0: Once the hairband gave up, it was just without the sole. You know, it kind of was like a little slipper.
1: So
0: for the rocks.
1: I'm laughing because I think you've shared.
0: I've shared the trauma of this
1: trauma
0: trip before.
1: Of this particular trip before, and I hadn't realized that your shoes.
0: My shoes also broke. These bright neon shoes that. I clearly needed to.
1: I know. I'm going to send you, actually, I'll show you the picture of, I could put it up on my social media.
0: That's not as public as yours, though.
1: So embarrassing. Me shuffling up. They were laughing at me, darling. They were laughing at me. Look at this.
0: Oh.
1: I had to. If you just joined, my shoes broke at the Country Dick Tour event last night, and lovely Sir John Stowe and his partner had to help me, and I obviously couldn't do it myself. So they're bending down, going near my feet. Don't recommend anybody doing that. Attaching the wristbands that you use for your wrists to get into the event around the shoe in my foot, so I could shuffle to my seat. I had to walk down the runway. Oh, come on.
0: You walked down the runway?
1: Yeah, I was part of it.
0: Were you?
1: No, I wasn't. Oh. Gotcha.
0: Oh.
1: No, but I had to do it to get to my seat, and people were laughing at me. They were laughing at me.
0: What are you meant to do?
1: Just
0: barefoot?
1: Just own it. I did take my shoes off at the end, but I thought it was a bit too brave at the start. Anyway, thank you, darling. Oh,
0: thanks.
1: Too many broken shoes around here. Get more of your stories in a moment.
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1: Yes, can you tell me a moment where your shoes have failed you and broken? Maybe at a critical moment, maybe not. Cindy is in Blackmore this morning. Hello, Cindy.
13: Hello, Lara. How are you?
1: Recovering from the embarrassment, Cindy. Just.
13: Yes,
1: just.
13: I know. It's terrible, isn't it?
1: It is. Tell me your story. When have you had a shoe fail on you?
13: So it was my daughter's wedding. She got married last year. And that was the only part of my attire that wasn't new because I don't normally wear heels, so I thought they'll be fine. So we got through the ceremony, and as I was walking into the reception, the strap broke, the glue gave way. And thankfully, on my way out of the door to the wedding, I had grabbed a pair of flats just for dancing because I knew I wouldn't be able to wear heels all night. So thankfully, I didn't have to walk around barefoot all night because that would have been the alternative.
1: Thank goodness I didn't break during the ceremony. Can you imagine? Oh, gosh.
13: I know. Or on the way or something.
1: Because
13: once I wore the flats, my dress was a bit too long, so it really didn't look nice.
1: It knocks the whole thing over, doesn't it?
13: Yeah.
1: And you would have been so pleased with yourself too, thought, I'm saving money on the shoes. I don't need a new pair
13: of
1: heels.
13: That's right. That's right, exactly. And because I'd only worn it once or twice, but that's what happens up here. If you keep them in the cupboard, then the glue just gives way.
1: That's right.
13: It's not the first time that's happened to me.
1: It's far too common for my liking, Cindy.
13: Yeah.
1: I was at a wedding earlier this year. And I was sort of dancing and having a good time, whatever. And at one point I realised there was a bit of a, like when I was walking, there was a strange squeak happening. And I thought, what is going on? And the block part of my heel had just, I don't know what had happened. It just like snapped in half. It was just, so then I had to go barefoot for the rest of the, I know, it was not good. No, it's pretty disgusting. But it was very, I feel like the territory kid thing to do, just to go barefooted.
13: Oh, yeah. That's right. So, but it's almost like now you have to take a spare pair of shoes with you when you go somewhere.
1: Yes. You should be able to rely on these things, Sydney. It's ridiculous. Oh, geez.
13: Of course.
1: Well, thanks for sharing your story with me. It has made me feel a little better. We can bond through this trauma that we share together.
13: Yes, we can.
1: Enjoy the rest of your public holiday. Yeah, we laugh
13: Thank
1: about
13: you so
1: it now.
13: Much, Laura.
1: That's Cindy in Blackmore, whose shoes broke at a daughter's wedding, but thankfully had smartly brought a pair of flats for the dancing part so I could wear those. I could not, I did not have flats that I brought to the show last night. So embarrassing, people, so embarrassing. Connor Cartwright has just flown down from the upstairs. Have you had your shoes fail on you at an important moment?
14: Anyone who's played sport in the Northern Territory that has to wear football boots will know that your football boots are lucky to last a season. And
1: really?
14: So, honestly, the glue, it's a lot to do with, like, because they're wet one and then all of a sudden they're dry all the time and there's just glue and then they just, like, fall apart. Anyway, so last weekend my shoe finally succumbed, I believe, and I had to, like, the back studs fell off, so it's like it was like the shoes were talking to me at the back, and so I had to tape them up. So I got all the, you know, the electrical tape, taped them up, and they were like fine to get through the game. But then I went and got a new set. I was so lucky. I was in the op shop and I saw these beautiful pair of football boots, and I was like, they're my size, I'll have them. And then I put them on this weekend. Did not even last 5 minutes, they started falling apart the exact same way at the front this time they were talking to me. So I wrapped them up in the tape, the surgical tape, and then my right boot went, but this time the studs actually just started falling off. Like, so, like, I had to play the whole way through the first half with basically no shoe on my left foot, which is
1: slippery like an ice skate.
14: Totally. And so at halftime, I had to take them off and put on my old shoes from the week before that were wrecked.
1: They were talking to you.
14: Yeah, and I wrapped them up in new tape and I got through the game with them. But the thing is, I've only got 2 more games of the regular season plus 3 games of finals if I'm lucky, and I'm not going to play next year. So I don't want to buy a new pair of boots for 5 games. So I'm just going to tape my shoes for the rest of the season.
1: Jeez.
14: I know. They let me down big time.
1: And that's multiple pairs have let you down.
14: Yeah, but
1: when
14: you
1: say they're talking to you, what do you mean?
14: I mean, like, so you imagine, like, you've got the leather upper and then the studs are on the bottom. It's like a plastic platform.
1: Yeah.
14: And they've just separated. So, like, they're just like, they're you know, like,
1: they're
14: talking
1: going
14: to
1: up
14: you.
1: And down. Yeah. I've never heard it described that way.
14: Oh, yeah, that's exactly what it's
1: to
14: like.
1: You.
14: Yeah.
1: Wow. Bummer. My shoes were talking to me last night.
14: These ones they fail all the time because these fall out. I don't know if you can.
1: Connor has picked up his, they're sort of the
14: crocky looking things.
1: Crocky looking shoes. Yeah. And the, yeah. Well, at least the moral of the story is here, we're not alone.
14: No.
1: Our shoes are letting us down altogether.
14: Yeah.
1: Thanks, Connor.
14: See you later.
1: Connor is not going to buy a new pair of boots. So maybe if you feel like you want, if you take pity on him and. He's a size 10, he says, and if you want to donate some soccer boots, football boots, he'd gladly take the donation because he's currently talking to him, which you don't necessarily want your boots to talk to you. If you've got a story of when your shoes have failed you, I'd love to hear it. 1-300-057-222. This is proving to be quite entertaining. It's about 18 to 10. I'll get a weather update for you soon. On the idea from the Chief Minister, which we're going to explore more this week, because these are huge plans, particularly for East Arnhem Land and for the region as it goes through or prepares. Well, it's in the middle of a transition from mining to a post-mining life, well, at least through Rio Tinto, who will cease their operations by the end of this decade, they've said. The government is talking about some of the plans that they would like to see enacted, economic plans to drive industry and get some cash into the region. One of those is to convert what are 7 big storage or fuel storage tanks that are there. I've driven past them. I've seen them in Nhulunbuy. They hold about 220 million litres of fuel. The Chief Minister says, and with the major traditional owner groups there, they've all agreed that they should be used as part of the national strategy for fuel reserves. And so they've written to the Prime Minister asking for that to be the case. Sean in Nhulunbuy says, good morning. I'm an 18-year-old resident here in town. And if this fuel proposal gets accepted, it will be a remarkable turning point in this whole transition. More jobs will get created, hopefully replacing the gap that Rio is going to leave. The tanks are big enough and hopefully hopefully satisfactory enough to meet their needs. I believe this will solve all uncertainty that the region has. Canberra just has to say yes. It'll make them look good too. That's from Sean in Nhulunbuy. Sean, very optimistic

0: about this. I'd love to chat to you today if you want to call me, 1300 057 222. And another message here says, Delta performed at the closing ceremony of the Commonwealth Games, so we played some Delta today. One of you says, good on Delta. But would have been a cracker if AC/DC had put in an appearance, given the Young Brothers were from Glasgow. Eh, lads? Now that would have been a party. Let's get a weather update.
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0: Jess Lingard's at the Bureau this morning. Hello, Jess.
2: Good morning, Lara.
0: How are things? We're broadcasting right across the territory today. So how are things looking this morning?
2: All right. Well, changes my plan on what I was going to talk about. A few showers around that northeast corner. So around Nullarbor, just a little gulf line pushing some showers across the top end. They're probably not going to sweep all the way towards Darwin, but certainly seeing a little bit of that cloud and a little bit of that moisture today, resulting in some fairly decent temperatures across the top end. 31 degrees is the forecast we're expecting in Darwin today, with some mostly sunny conditions. A little warmer for Palmerston and Howard Springs, both going for a mostly sunny 33 degrees. It'll be up to 35 in Noonamar today, and a partly cloudy top of 32 degrees in Katherine. If we take a look down into the central parts of the country, beautiful sunny day today in Alice Springs, going for a top of 23 degrees. It'll be 24 in Yulara today, and a sunny 28 degrees in Tennant Creek. It did get down pretty chilly in Alice Springs this morning, down to 2.7 degrees, and looks like we do have a few more of those chillier mornings to come, but at this stage, no frost.
0: Uh-huh. Excellent. I was listening to one of the stations this morning, and someone was saying that they had thought there was frost on their windscreen, mm-hmm. and had been sitting in the car thinking mm-hmm. it was frost, heating it up. But it was just condensation. So they spent 10 minutes just sitting there.
2: Look, it feels like this time of year, it is the biggest sort of swing of things to talk about in the territory, because you're talking about, you know, some warm humidity and some, you know, relatively cold nights around 20 degrees. And then you're like, oh, and also it's near freezing in the centre. It's just wild.
0: It is weather whiplash at its finest, and we love it. Keeps things interesting. Thanks, Jess.
2: No worries. Thank you.
0: That's Jess Lingard of the Bureau of Meteorology. This morning, it is about 14 minutes away from 10 o'clock. If you've got a story this morning of when your shoes have let you down at a critical moment or just an average moment, I'd love to hear. You can call me on 1300 057 222. But next, if last week made you a bit leery of your tin tomatoes, this week will have you questioning your chocolate stash as Four Corners continues their investigation into the food that we all eat. So you'll hear from investigative reporter Adele Ferguson next. And staying with food, after 10 o'clock this morning, your favourite markets in the territory, in Australia, in the world, the markets you've been to, the markets you'd love to travel to. I'd love to go to the Christmas markets in Edinburgh. Has anyone been to, have you been to those? Can you tell me about it? We're going to talk markets for our travel chat after 10 o'clock. So I'd love to hear nice and early from you about the markets you've been to, your favourites in territory, Australia and the world. That's coming up after 10.
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6: Another day in paradise, Kakadu, 35 degrees again.
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0: It is a Monday, and even though it's a public holiday for us, the big news doesn't stop. Four Corners is back tonight, the second part of their series investigating food in Australia, the food you eat and where it really comes from and what's really in it. Chocolate is under the microscope tonight. It's sold to us as a guilt-free pleasure, but few consumers know where the cocoa in that chocolate actually comes from or who pays the price for producing it. And so, of course, investigative reporter Adele Ferguson and the massive team who've worked on this program, they've taken a closer look, and what they've found will be confronting to you. Adele joins us now. Good morning, Adele.
7: Good morning.
0: Where did this investigation take you?
7: It took us to West Africa, and we travelled over 2,000 kilometres around Ghana, which is one of the key countries in the world for cocoa. Between Ghana and its neighbouring country, Côte d'Ivoire,

0: had worked in Ghana for many years and did some investigations into cocoa. This is what she said.
1: Behind the chocolate bar, behind that delightful treat, is all this human suffering. People without running water, kids without school, people whose future is being ruined just so that we can have this taste of chocolate.
2: Adele, the reason those little labels and logos exist on chocolate, right, is because this is not a new thing. This has been something that we've known about and has been a thing for a really long time. But and companies have pledged to eradicate this particular child labour for years. But if this vision exists and what Adele's telling us is true, is that puts all of those things in doubt.
0: Yeah, it does. It's really sad. And when you think about it, the chocolate industry is worth $180 billion a year. So people are making a lot of money out of chocolate, but it is not translating into people on the ground who are producing the ingredient that is vital for chocolate.
2: Okay. Now, you investigate cocoa certification schemes and the promises that they make to eradicate these sorts of things. What are those schemes in particular, and do the promises stack up in this instance?
0: Yeah, so we looked at Cadbury's Cocoa Life, which says 100% sustainable, Rainforest Alliance, which is the green frog logo. So you assume it's all responsibly sourced because that's what the labels are telling you. But what we found is it's so much more complicated. Most of these big companies that use these schemes use a thing called mass balance, and the certification schemes allow it. And what it is it's companies can use a certification logo on their products that may contain non-certified cocoa. So you've got the certified cocoa, which is slave labour free, deforestation free, poverty free. And then you've got this dirty cocoa that's got all the other bad stuff in it, and it can be mixed, and that's allowed. And the companies can then put it as a label that it's 100% sustainable, which is really, really misleading.
2: Yeah, that's pretty shocking. It's about 8 minutes away from 10 on 105.7 ABC Darwin and right across the Northern Territory this morning. Adele Ferguson is with you. She's an investigative reporter with Four Corners. The second part of their series looking into the food industry will air tonight on ABC TV, and we're hearing some of what will be in it this morning. It's focusing on chocolate, the chocolate you might have planned to eat tonight while sitting in front of the telly. Now, your investigation has uncovered similar practices happening here in Australia. Where did you go and what did you find?
0: Yeah, so we spoke to workers all over the country, and then we focused on a couple of hotspots, Coffs Harbour and the Riverina, which are, you know, Coffs Harbour is the blueberry central of Australia. We met a number of workers, including Jin Lee.
3: The things I was seeing was definitely not legal. I would be there from 7:30 in the morning to 5 p.m. And I would be paid $20 that day. Some of us got diapers because they didn't provide bathroom breaks. We basically had to pay everything by ourselves out of pocket.
2: Diapers, Adele.
0: Yeah, I know. It's just horrifying. Absolutely horrifying. And when he's saying we had to pay for things out of our pocket, he was talking about you get your wages, the labour hire company takes money for the hovel that you're living in. He was living in a house, a three-bedroom house with 16 people. They had children's bunk beds that adults had to sleep in. He had to pay for the buckets that you put the blueberries into. He had to pay $10 a day to get to the farm that he was picking the fruit. And they had a piece of string on the door that you had to keep closed as it's driving really fast because it just wasn't roadworthy. And that's the sort of things that workers are going through, way below minimal wage, and the same in the Riverina.
2: It's shocking. You've found that this has been an issue for a while, and Jin's story tells us that. Why hasn't anything changed?
0: Yeah, so there are many reasons why. There's been a lot of reforms. There's been a lot of parliamentary inquiries. The federal government has announced a Modern Slavery Act. They've criminalised wage theft. They've appointed anti-slavery commissioners. But the problem is it doesn't translate into anything effective. Alan Fells really summed up what the Modern Slavery Act is like.
4: It's a symbolic, tokenistic law. It's a sort of law.

0: you pass when you want to look as if you're concerned about something, but you don't intend anything to happen. In a country like Australia, we shouldn't have slave-like practices. We shouldn't have gross exploitation.
1: It feels obvious, doesn't it?
2: It does. And it's a real dark underbelly of these underpaid workers, some of them earning less than $7 an hour, that are picking the fruit and vegetables that we eat every day. And nothing seems to change.
1: From those in power who are responsible for this, but also to the cocoa companies that we were talking about before, what's been the response to these things that you've found?
2: Yeah, so in terms of the cocoa companies, the chocolate companies, they've said that, you know, they prohibit child labour in their supply system. They have invested billions of dollars in sustainability programs. The certification company Rainforest says certification can't solve these problems on its own. And the Prime Minister, in terms of modern slavery in Australia, he says we have robust laws in place.
3: Now, in New South Wales, we have no labour hire licensing. There's no barrier to entry for any person to come and set up a labour hire company. So we have opened the door to crooks from New South Wales, from further afield in Australia, even from overseas, to come into that space and provide labour hire services.
1: Right. So this is extraordinary, Del. This is extraordinary. And it will make for extraordinary viewing tonight as the amazing work that you've done unpacking and looking into this industry. Thanks so much for joining us this morning.
2: Thanks for having me.
1: That's Adele Ferguson, who's an investigative reporter with Four Corners. So much in this investigation into the food industry here in Australia, but also overseas. What makes the food, the stuff that we import to make the food that you and I eat, that it's spilled into two episodes. You can catch the latter one tonight. Duped is what the series is called on Four Corners tonight from 8:30 this evening or any time on iView. Adele Ferguson there, investigative reporter who has, I mean, you think of the childcare investigations when Adele is on the case, you know something serious is going on. It's coming up to the news at 10 o'clock. It is a Monday, and so Monday traditions abound. If you have a highlight, a low light from the weekend in sport you'd like to share with me, let me know. I was thinking of Stuart Brash over the weekend, West Coast, another loss. And I think there were tears on the field. It was pretty sad to look at, actually. So there's that. Or if there's highlights for you that you could share, I'd love to hear them as well. We're also talking, it's a travel day, it's a Monday. And so this morning's topic of conversation is markets. The amazing markets you can go to here in the Northern Territory, but also in other parts of Australia and overseas. You know what is top of my wish list for markets to visit? The Edinburgh Christmas markets. I am so desperate to go there. I love Christmas. I just think they just seem so magical. Have you been? Can you tell me about it? Or can you tell me about a market that you've been to that just knocked your socks off? It could be the one just down the road from you here in the Northern Territory. So we'll talk about that after the news. Still collecting your stories as well on when your shoes have let you down. Tuffers says, hi, Lara. Several years ago, the Australian Army suffered an embarrassing boot failure whilst marching through Darwin. I think it may have been Anzac Day. Tuffers says, the glue holding the soles on the ceremonial boots they were wearing failed in our hot weather, and the soles of their boots started coming off and were scattered across the streets of Darwin. Oh no! Not even the army shoes, and they'd be some tough shoes, wouldn't they? Can withstand our hot weather conditions. Anzac Day can still be pretty humid and muggy, can't it? Tell me if your shoes, a time that your shoes have let you down, have broken on you. If you've just joined me last night, I was at the Country to Couture event in Darwin. It's part of the Darwin Aboriginal Art Fair. Oh, beautiful models, amazing clothes. It was a gorgeous setting. And the front of the CDU Denala campus is a boab tree there, and it was lit up and the runway sort of snaked around it. And I got there, I was with some friends and I was so excited and everyone looked so glamorous. And then all of a sudden, pop. I just thought, uh-oh, my shoes had broken. The strap on my high heels that sort of goes over the top of your foot had snapped or sort of broken. And so we had to attach it with the little paper wristbands you get on entry and connect and tie my foot together to my shoe. It was really embarrassing, but I am not alone. This I know. So if you've got a story to share with me, I'd love to hear. You can call me on 1300 057

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0: Good morning, Darlene Jean Wong with ABC News. Northern Territory Police are investigating the death of a woman in Darwin's northern suburbs last night. Oliver Chaselink reports.
4: Shortly after midnight, NT police say they first received a report that a 39-year-old woman had lost consciousness while walking with a man known to her in Leanya. According to police, the man had attempted CPR on the woman and, being unable to revive her, ran to a nearby shopping centre to get help. Once St John Ambulance arrived on the scene, further resuscitation efforts were made, but a spokesperson for police said those efforts were also unsuccessful and she was declared dead at the scene. Police believe the 39-year-old woman had run out of breath and lost consciousness and that her death was the result of a medical incident.
0: The end of the fuel excise cut is expected to push petrol prices higher, with the full 16 cent a litre increase likely to take several days to reach the bowser. The federal government is also asking the consumer watchdog to monitor retailers for price gouging as oil markets remain unsettled by the US-Iran conflict. International supply chain management consultant David Leaney says Australia is well placed to maintain fuel supplies.
5: Australia has actually got more fuel in country now than what we did at the start of the Iranian-US war, and that means that we've actually got continuity of supply, and that's put Australia in a very good position.
0: The Assistant Treasurer expects tech companies will enter agreements with Australian news outlets to pay for their journalism. Under Labor's finalised news bargaining incentive laws, tech companies that fail to strike deals with at least six news outlets would have to pay a tax of 2.5% of their digital advertising revenue. The changes are expected to raise between $200 and $250 million a year for local journalism. Daniel Molino says unlike previous news bargaining deals, this time, tech companies won't be able to opt out.
6: If they walk away, they will actually end up paying more. So there's a 50% higher rate that they will pay overall if they just decide to walk away.
0: Overseas, at least 600 structures have been destroyed and thousands of families have evacuated as crews battle major wildfires in the US state of Washington. The Pacific Northwest is facing one of its worst fire seasons in more than 30 years, with more than 800,000 hectares already burned across Washington and Oregon. Australian and New Zealand crews are among 4,000 firefighters attempting to bring the fires under control. Washington Governor Bob Ferguson says it's a challenging situation.
7: Our state's facing a very serious situation with multiple fires, and our hearts go out to Washingtonians who are losing their homes and being evacuated.
0: An Israeli court has temporarily halted a plan to put Nile crocodiles around a large prison holding Palestinian detainees. An animal rights group issued an urgent petition to block the proposal, which was supported by the National Security Minister Itamar Ben-Gvir. Authorities began digging a moat for the crocodiles around Ketziot prison last month. Human Rights Watch says the plan was indicative of how normalised cruelty had become inside Israeli prisons. And turning to sport, Adelaide has soared into the AFL's top four for the first time in 2026 with a 72-point win over Essendon to wrap up round 21. Matt Clinch reports.
8: Adelaide found rhythm with five goals late in the first quarter to lead by 25 points at quarter time and never looked back. The Crows led by 33 points at halftime, 50 at three-quarter time, and kicked 8 goals to 4 to gain valuable percentage, 23-7-145 to the Bombers 11-7-73. Peter Wright booted 6 goals, while Riley Thilthorpe booted 5, and both debutants, Ryan and Ludwig, both kicked a goal on debut, as did mid-season pickup Hugo Hall-Kahan, his first goal in AFL footy, while earlier the Demons defeated the Gold Coast Suns by 9 points and the Tigers by 11 over the Eagles. Matt Clinch, ABC News.
0: And competitors Matt King and Lorna Bade claimed victory in the Katherine Ultra Challenge on Sunday, a grueling multi-stage race through Nipmuc National Park. Matt King was the fastest man, completing the event in 4 hours and 46 minutes, while Lorna Bade crossed the line as the fastest woman, finishing in 5 hours and 13 minutes. The course had some changes this year due to the suspected presence of saltwater crocodiles in the gorge, forcing race organisers to cancel the canoe and swim legs. And briefly in the weather today, Darwin 26 degrees currently, top of 31. Katherine, it's 23, top of 32. And Alice Springs 16 degrees, top of 23 degrees.
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12: Hello, it's good to be hanging out with you on this public holiday Monday. I hope you're all enjoying the morning, whatever you're up to today, wherever I find you. Let me know what you're up to today. Are you at work like me, maybe, rostered on? Or have you got to head out bush? Are you heading to the races? If you've got some just chores happening at home, you can call me anytime, 1-300-057-222. I would love to hear from you this half hour about the markets that you've travelled to in your years, whether they be in the Northern Territory, in Australia, around the world, whether they be food markets, fashion markets, vintage markets, popular, a flea market. I've never actually been to a flea market, but I would love to go. Have you been? I'd love to hear about it. If so, 1-300-057-222. It's the topic of our travel conversation today. Chris Parry will join us in about 5 or so minutes' time. And you can also share with me your highlights and lowlights of the sporting weekend. There were highs, there were lows. Obviously, you know, I'm a Swans fan. We won, yippee, but not without some serious damage done. It's a broken ankle. It was a pretty gruesome looking injury. So the highs and lows, even within highs, right? So you can share those with me. This is a safe space for the most part. A couple other things that we're talking about today. I had a shoe casualty when I went to the Country to Couture event last night as part of Darwin Aboriginal Art Fair. Rocked up, my heels, about 10 minutes in, they broke. So embarrassing. But as we're discovering, this is a common thing in the Territory. Lots of people suffer from shoes breaking at a critical moment. Jill in Darwin says, I was taking my children to New Zealand sightseeing and skiing. I packed lightly, one pair of shoes. Well done, Jill. But Jill says, I got to the departure airport and my shoe blew out. Oh, no. Jill says, I had to go straight to an op shop to buy some at the other end. Shoes and the tropics, dot, dot, dot. Indeed, Jill. Come on now. Something about the weather just kills shoes. Song quiz for you in a moment. But I also, every day is a school day, even on a public holiday. And Lil Watkins was at the gates of the Darwin Cup earlier this morning chatting to some people heading in. And she caught up with a few fellas who had a very important job.
13: So you're walking in with a few, are these balloon horses?
14: Yes, they are. Our wives told us to come early and decorate the table, and this is all we could come up with.
13: Wait, so this was your call? You glued on the flowers?
14: Definitely not. I'm taking the credit, though.
13: And so is this the way that you're going to... Oh, no balloons.
15: You can leave them at the gate and pick them up later, though.
13: Oh, how is that blow?
14: That's a massive blow to the day.
12: Sent ahead by the wives to decorate the tables with balloon decorations. If you didn't know this already, you know it now. You can't have balloons at the races because, as one of you helped point out, and I kind of naturally came to the realisation myself, thank goodness, the brain's still working a little bit today on this public holiday, they can blow out onto the track and pop. So if you were heading down to the race a little later, you thought, oh, yes, I too will decorate my table with balloon horses with flowers stuck on. No, you won't. They'll get confiscated at the gate. But you can pick them up later on in the day. Your song quiz today, 0.4 of a second. That's my new favourite time, it seems, or length duration of your first clue for the song quiz. Let's see how you go today. Oh, listen in. I think it's got enough there for you. Do you know what it is? Text the name of the song and the name of the artist to 0487 99 1057. This is the Sunny Boys.

Sunny Boys and Happy Man on 105.7 ABC Darwin and the Northern Territory. I've got a guess here for the song quiz today, which says, I hope the spelling doesn't rule me out. So long as I can generally understand what you're trying to guess, it won't rule you out. And I can tell you, Carol, that I can understand what you're trying to say. This is your clue if you've missed it. What is it? 0487991057. Al says, that's a simple song quiz, Stimmo. First chicken dinner for the week. Well, Al, I'm happy to help out. I've got quite a long message here from one of you that I didn't get to earlier, but I wanted to get to because you've taken the time to write it out. Though I do think it has cut off at some stage. So it says, g'day, Lara, or Guten Morgen, which I picked up recently somewhere at a reunion. It says, the Chief Minister, this is about the announcement at the Garma Festival by the Chief Minister. This text says, the Chief Minister has certainly tried to improve on what you've said is her previous schoolgirl style. With the announcement of the deal with the Wirrajinga Corporation, this text says, I'm not 100% sure if they're the prime landholder group. They're the traditional owners for the township, I can tell you. This message says, as I believe that there may be other groups with other landowner and land rights claims still outstanding and unresolved. This text says, of course, the announcement of a new land council makes a lot of sense to divest themselves from the shackles of the NLC. As far as the storage tanks go, of course, it's friggin' crazy, you say, to demolish existing infrastructure as well as a lot of the stuff that's already gone. But I definitely disagree that the government should pay for a fuel reserve. Interesting. What do you think on all these things? You can tell me on 1300 057 222 or send me a text on 0487 991057. It's time to chat travel.

0: Chris Parry is a travel writer and joins us each Monday. Hello to you, Chris.
1: Hello, Lauren. How are you?
0: Oh, so good. And I'm so pleased that we're talking markets because there is something so comforting about them here in the Top End. Morning Luxor at Perap, watching the sunset with the Euros at Mindle, shopping for fresh fruit at Rapid Creek. And we actually got a message, Chris, I'll tell you, from Helen and Dave in Mille Lacs Heights last week about a market that you might not have heard about. They said, the Mille Lacs community markets, there's only one more month of them to go this year. They said that I love this community market being in my suburb, but they're worried they'll lose it if it's not supported. So go and get behind them. They're at the Mille Lacs Shopping Centre every Saturday through the dry season.
1: I don't know why you need me. You've got all the great markets up there.
0: I know. Yeah. Bye, Chris. kidding. My dream market is actually the Edinburgh Christmas Market, which we'll talk about this in a moment. But we're lucky to have so many of them in the territory. They're not just something that we have, though I do think we do them best. What is it about a market that is so alluring?
1: I think it's one of the best opportunities on our travels to have that experience that's unexpected, and you can communicate with local people, you can get through language barriers, you can test local foods, fruits, strange fruits, you can test your bartering skills, you can test your comfort zone. How are you walking through a wet market, seeing the way different animals have been cut up, or maybe they're still alive, like those crabs that have their claws bound but their eyes are furtively looking around for the exit? And to get up close and direct and have a human connection with a different culture in another town or part of the world, and if for nothing else, just those exotic smells and sounds.
0: You've really painted a picture there. And the wet, look, I'm trying to rack my brain. I think maybe I've sort of walked past a wet market, but I've never been through one before. Can you recall one that's stuck in your brain?
1: Look, quite a few. One in particular in Thailand, but across Southeast Asia, you'll find yourself walking down aisles, looking at those Nike and Adidas messenger bags and singlets, trying to work out whether you really want to get one. And then all of a sudden, it turns really quickly and the floor gets sticky and there's heads of cattle and there are eels, slippering around on steel trays, and there's not a lot of ice anywhere. So I normally try and turn around at that point because I'm not looking for cattle heads. I am looking for a singlet or a new cap. So the wet market's a great experience to sort of have a quick look around, but I'm quickly turning around and going back to the other market items. So the other one that's really interesting when I think of so many different things is walking through the Grand Bazaar in Istanbul. So that's more like a town that's got 50-odd streets. It's probably about 5,000 stallholders selling some things that are actually authentic. But I loved walking through the men's leather jacket land and trying on every shade of brown. And they're all shone up like those, when you've got your shoe that needs a quick shine and you use those quick gloss pads, they're these ultra shiny leather jackets. And taking the time in a market is what's most important as well. So don't just walk past, take a few pictures, try a few things on and taste test a few things. And I have to say, Lara, if we were sitting across the table from each other on a speed dating night at the local pub, do you like jam or chutney?
0: Jam.
1: You're a jam. Okay, I'm a chutney. So you can... I will try any vegetable from your church fete that's been put up on the stall into a chutney. Much prefer to try, kumquat chutneys and things like cauliflower chutneys, things like that.
0: Cauliflower chutney?
1: Yeah.
0: What?
1: Yeah. Is that was quite recent. I got a cauliflower chutney.
0: Oh.
1: Yeah.
0: How does that go?
1: And I've pickles never heard of that as well. Before.
0: Oh, yes.
1: More savoury than sweet, that's me.
0: Yeah, yeah. Interesting. I do love a good pickle. Pickles are great. The other thing I think that strikes me about markets is particularly when you're overseas, especially in some, in Southeast Asia or those sorts of places, but also elsewhere, the really easy thing to just stumble upon. Most of the market visits that you have, rarely ever planned, unless they're the really famous one. And I'm thinking, what's the one in Tasmania? Salamanca?
1: Salamanca?
0: Yeah.
1: Those are a scallop pie.
0: Scallop pie. they're quite mm-hmm. people intentionally go there. It's an attraction, and there are lots of markets around the world that are like that.
1: Yeah.
0: But a lot of them, yeah. you actually just stumble upon. You'll be walking down a street and think, "Oh, there's a market. I'll go have a look," which is exciting.
1: Yeah, and they're typically like the growers' markets that have become very popular, particularly across Australia, in the suburbs of our cities and in regional towns. That opportunity to get local produce or products, you know, specialised products using truffles and local honeys, and also art. They become great venues for local artists to sort of show their wares as well. And I think that there's a great quote from a Scottish travel writer, Adrian Gill: "You can't fake a market." And I love that. You might be able to find a fake leather jacket in the Grand Bazaar, but you can't fake honey or a painting by a local artist. They're just wonderful opportunities to browse and also purchase. I think that's the important thing. When you go to a market, you either take your kids or make sure you take your friends, because you want them to carry stuff. So like I have been known to buy every mulberry in a stall and pay the sugary consequences afterwards. But mulberries are things that you just can't find in your big shopping centres. So looking for those fruits like locusts and figs and mulberries, just beautiful seasonal stuff that typically come from someone's backyard tree, and you just can't find in those big supermarkets. That's the value of a good market.
0: You're hearing from Chris Parry this morning, who is a travel writer, joins us each Monday to chat through travel, the places that you've been and the places that you'd love to go. This morning we're talking about markets, and the Territory is home to some of the very best, I would say. But there's lots of them around Australia. I mentioned the Salamanca ones in Hobart, so you may have been there before. I'd love to hear how you found it if you went, but also very famous markets all around the world. I've always wanted to go to the Edinburgh Christmas markets because they just have stuck in my brain, but there's lots of those kinds of markets all over different parts of Europe. It's about 22 past 10 on 105.7 ABC Darwin and the Northern Territory. What can we and should we be looking for, Chris, particularly if you're overseas, to get that authentic experience out of a market? You've been talking about the food and the art and the sort of things that you can buy, but how do you really get the most out of the experience?
1: Well, I think that the seasonal time, it's really interesting that you want to go to the Edinburgh one, you know, for the Christmas stuff. So that market and ones in Germany, the German ones are even bigger. And if you go there, that they are known for the Christmas decoration that they will sell. So you can just load yourself up with those decorations for yourself, and then you start thinking of everyone back home that needs a new decoration on their tree. So that's the great thing about those markets, is that they're themed for that opportunity to purchase, you know, decorations that you will not find anywhere else. And I think from an overseas perspective, an example that I love is Portobello Road. So if you think of the movie Love Actually and Hugh Grant and his travel shop, it's the market that exists in that area. And I've tried on herringbone and plaid jackets, you know, rows and rows of jackets, and picked up Toby jugs, you know, and swung them in my hand like I'm in a dark English pub. And there are still Charles and Di tea towels and flags on, you know, just about every third or fourth stall. There's someone selling the royal memorabilia. And so they're great opportunities if you want to collect that sort of stuff, because that's what you collect, or just for the novelty factor of the fact that you're not going to find a Charles and Di tea towel anywhere in Australia. So you take the opportunity. Don't regret, don't think when you're on the plane back home, "Oh, I wish I'd bought that tea towel or that flag or that Toby jug." Get it while you're there and don't regret it.
0: I think we've spoken about this before, but you know, all I can keep thinking about is souvenir regret. I think we've talked about this maybe with bumper stickers or things like that.
1: Yeah.
0: And what you pick to purchase when you're on holidays. And when I was in Europe last year, I thought, you know what I'm going to collect? And everyone sort of collects postcards. I'm going to collect postcards of all the different places I've gone. Enormous regret. It is good, but I wish I collected magnets. Everyone gets magnets for a reason. You can look at them all the time. And also talking about the Christmas markets, I've got an aunt and uncle who are dedicated to, everywhere they travel, they buy a Christmas decoration for their tree. And so then at the when it's Christmas, they're always going, oh, and this one we got it, and they're very well travelled.
1: Yeah.
0: Yeah, this one we got at this beautiful, lovely location somewhere in Italy, and I go, oh, I wish I did that. Market's a great way and place to pick up that sort of thing, I feel.
1: And I'm thinking of when I was in Rome with my daughter, and she loves calendars, and we found a market, a religious market, and she bought a calendar of priests.
0: I think I bought the same one. Is it the one where, and I don't want to be crass here, but all the priests are quite handsome?
1: Yes, they are.
0: Yes. Yep.
1: And I've noticed that with Matilda that Romano from July hasn't changed yet.
0: It will forever be July. Yeah, yeah. I bought that calendar for my best mate. I thought you're going to love this. You're going to love this. Yeah.
1: You know, one of the other things that I love about a market is also not just the mooching, but take the time to sit down and people watch.
0: Yeah.
1: So there's a great market in the heart of Kuala Lumpur, you know, Bukit Bintang, which is this high-end shopping area. And less than 2 minutes walk behind a couple of streets is Jelana Law. And you can try all the durians and jackfruits you like, but there's also plenty of places to just sit down with a cold tiger beer and a hot plate of sizzling satays and just watch people walk back and forth. And I think that's one of the best things about a market is the opportunity to people watch.
0: Indeed, I love a good people watch. Someone's in your camp, Chris, on the marmalade jam chutney situation. A message here says, yep, kumquat marmalade from markets. Very hard to get otherwise.
1: Yeah.
0: Very hard to, there you go.
1: And I think as well, we're talking about markets around Australia, and the Queen Victoria markets in Melbourne is a big iconic one. That should be on the bucket list of anyone that goes to Melbourne. And they have a van that's been there for about 1 million years that just sells donuts. And you've got to get a donut from the Queen Victoria market. That's a little box that you put the tick on. And it's just like we're talking about Salamanca markets with scallop pies. You've got to do the iconic things in these markets as well. Either watch the sunset that market is timed for, or buy a donut. Get into the flavour of the market and just pretend to be a local just for a little while.
0: Chris Parry is a travel writer on 105.7 ABC Darwin and the Northern Territory. I'm Lara Stimson. It's about 27 past 10. Another thing as well, and just finally on this, is markets, particularly in certain parts of the world, often the expectation is to do a bit of bartering, a bit of haggling, getting the prices down. Any of your best tips or tricks for such a thing?
1: No, I don't do it.
0: Okay.
1: So if I find myself in those In countries where the economies aren't as good as mine, I'm not worried if they end up, making a fortune off me. I still remember being at a little market in India, and there was a girl that had her own little stall selling jackfruit. And I think what I paid her for a little tray of jackfruit probably enabled her to buy new shoes and go to school for a week. So I'm not worried about the exchange rates and things like that. I just want to have a good engagement and a good conversation with someone, and hopefully I get good produce out of it. And giving a fair price, I'm not out to undercut anybody. So hand over your cash and walk away and enjoy slurping on fresh fruit.
0: Awesome, kumquat marmalade. Straight out of the jar. The text here says the best market is the Berlin Street Market. Have you heard of this one?
1: Yeah. Yeah, so again, that's the Germans do markets very well, and particularly around Christmas as well. So, Berlin and certainly Hamburg as well, beautiful markets. Typically the best time to go is around Christmas time, and so you might be in luck with a bit of snow as well.
0: Oh, that just sounds glorious.
1: Yeah.
0: I just wish I could teleport myself there right now.
1: And a few sleighs going through the streets as well.
0: Oh, yeah, a bit of mulled wine.
1: Mulled wine,
0: yeah. Oh, gosh. Yeah. We got to stop here. I'm getting too excited. Envious of what I could be doing.
1: So what market are you going to this weekend? You got Nightcliff and Mindle and Fred's Pass?
0: I am very partial to a Nightcliff market. Love a Nightcliff market. I did also enjoy when I was living in Alice Springs. The Alice Springs market is quite good, especially this time of year when it's a bit cooler. It's always lovely to get out and just see everybody, go for a peruse. So that we are just
1: Can
0: so
1: I
0: spoiled.
1: Ask you another question?
0: Sure.
1: You do know that flea markets don't have fleas.
0: I do know that. It did take me a while to work
1: there. I heard you say you hadn't been to a flea market.
0: No, I've just the vintage stuff's just

0: Seems amazing. I'd love to go. But yeah, I do remember as a kid thinking that there were fleas. And I thought, why would anyone want to go to a flea market?
1: Yeah, doing little circus tricks. Little Ferris wheels going around.
0: Oh, dear. What would I do without you, Chris? Thanks so much for your time this morning.
1: No worries. Have a great week.
0: That's Chris Parry, travel writer, joins us each Monday. Talking about the places you've been and the places that you'd love to go. The Berlin Street Market is one of your favourites. Kumquat Marmalade, one of your favourite things to get. What markets have you been to in your travels and which one's your favourite and why did you love it? What are the things that you love to get at the markets? It's about 10:30. I've got a message here which says, to be fair, I haven't been listening intensely this morning to your show, but is there anything happening in Alice Springs today? Producer Brittany has been taking a look. Apparently there's a social league tag competition at Anzac Oval this afternoon. You could get around. The Brothers Rugby League Club are putting it on. Canteen's open from 5:30. That's always an important element. The Hearts Range Races, obviously, there's still some events going on there today. There's a great report, actually, from our rural reporter, Charles Geary, that's on the ABC News website. You can take a look at some of the great pictures. Perhaps one of Australia's most scenic rodeos. It's gorgeous there. So you can check that out. But if you're in Alice, let me know what's happening today. You can call me on 1300 057 222 or send me a text on 0487 99 1057. I just hope you're enjoying your public holiday Monday, whatever you're getting up to. Soon I'll fill you in on any incorrect guesses that we've got for the song quiz today, which I don't think we have any, but I'll have a closer look.
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0: This is your song quiz clue for today. It's short and sweet. And I'm just going to have a look here. Let me look. Any incorrect No incorrect guesses for your Monday, people. Well done. So that means I just get to give you your first clue once more time. Once more. Mm-hmm. And then we can just go straight to the second clue. Are you listening? Oh, yeah. That'll do it. One more time. It's good. It's very good. You've got this. And I thought about this when I was preparing this for you last week on Friday afternoon. I thought they public holiday Monday, you don't need anything tricky. You need something that you can just glide easily into victory with. So hopefully this helps you out. You can text your guests 0487 99 1057, name of the song and the name of the artist. We'll take a look back at the weekend in footy before 11 o'clock. If you've got a high or a low or both to share, you can get in touch and share with me what that is. But this is Dido and White Flag. It's 27 to 11.

0: Dido White Flag. You know, that was one of my earliest local radio sins. I'll let you in. If you're hanging out with me on this public holiday, I'll let you in on a secret. Way back when I think it was one of my first shows that I did on ABC local radio, I said, White Flag, ditto. Oh, who does that? Anyway, I'll never forget it now. It is about 23 minutes away from 11. I've heard from, I think it's the same texter who was like, is there anything happening in Alice Springs today? And this message says, thanks, Lara. Sometimes I think it's all about Darwin. No roving reporters down here for our long weekend. Well, I think the reporters are there, but I think a lot of them, at least my friends in my colleagues in local radio, are having a well-earned day off today. So we try and share the love and spread the love. But let me know what's happening in your neck of the woods. And this goes for wherever you are right across the Northern Territory. I always love to hear from you. And next, taking a look back at the weekend in the footy.
1: Bludging on the blind side.
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0: Lauren Borden is with ABC Sport. Hello, Lauren. How are you doing?
9: Hello, Lara. I'm good this morning. A little bit hectic, but good.
0: Tell me more. Tell me more. What's going on?
9: Well, I was in Sydney on Saturday. So I had the AFLW International Rules match, the Australia v Ireland. And you know what it's like. You go there. It was an awesome event. But then by the time you kind of fly back, you get to another footy game. It's all a bit hectic. You're a bit discombobulated about where you are and what's going on.
0: Which way is up?
9: We're all yes, correct.
0: Well, let's start there. Oz versus Ireland, Australia versus Ireland in Sydney. It looked like a hoot. They were having so much fun. And I think it would have been, it was on ABC Sport, I think, I remember. Yes. There was a video posted on the social media pages of some of the highlights of the game. And there's one part where I think one of the Ireland players just is runs towards an Aussie player and just, I've never seen anything like it, just floors her, just genuinely hit the deck. It was very impressive. It shows the feistiness that was on display.
9: Yeah, I mean, it was too, because that's always the question about these, you know, these international events, representative games, exhibition games, I guess you could call them. How hard are they going to take it, considering that the new season gets underway on Sunday? So there's players that are going to be taking to the field on Sunday. How hard are they going to take it? Very hard was the answer. I mean, Vicky Wall was one of those players for Ireland who is like running through a brick wall. She hits hard. And I mean, even in the last quarter, so Australia was pretty much up from the start to the finish. They dominated the

0: game at North Sydney Oval, which is quite a small oval. If you've ever seen pictures of it on television, the centre square is basically a centre rectangle. It's so small. But Australia dominated it from start to finish. But even in the last quarter where you thought maybe they'll take the foot off the pedal a little bit, complete opposite of what they did. They went even harder in the last quarter and they were laying these big hits and a lot of strong tackles, pulling players to the floor as well. So I thought it was a really entertaining match. It was a great concept. I think from what I can tell from the AFLW this season, there's been a lot of discussion about whether they want to go back to, you know, smaller venues or, you know, in the last couple of years, they've kind of almost pulled it back what they've been trying to do. Whereas I think they've gone a bit bigger this year with a few doubleheaders, some games at Docklands and at the SCG and some bigger stadiums. So there were around 9,000 people there at North Sydney Oval. It was a complete sellout. It felt like St. Patrick's Day. It was an event. And, you know, there were a lot of Irish flags being waved and all the Irish accents around was amazing. People were telling you they were from Galway and all, you know, Dublin and everywhere around Ireland. So it was a really, really nice vibe. And I think it was a success. I think you do look back on that and go, yeah, you know what, that was a success, what they've done. Who knows how they change it? I don't know. Do you want Australia to be Ireland every year? Do you want to change it up to something else? But it's something they can certainly build upon.
1: It was entertaining. The bits I saw were entertaining. So who knows, another matchup could deliver the same thing. Why don't fix what I broke, you know? That feels like the vibe here. The Blues have defeated Brisbane. Tell us about this.
0: Yeah, how good was this? So it's amazing what Carlton's been able to achieve. And I feel like we say this every week, but their biggest win of the season was coming against Brisbane on Saturday night. They defeated the Lions by 76 points. So we're up by 18 points at half time. That was after putting on like six unanswered goals between quarter time and the end of the second quarter, including four for Brody Kemp. So one player putting four in a row there. Jagger Smith was amazing for Carlton. He's one of their young guns who had an ACL injury last year, so we didn't see much of him. And this year he's just been phenomenal for them and has showed why he was this top picked in this hope that Carlton fans were waiting for. So I guess you look at Carlton and Brisbane, and it was after that match earlier in the season when Michael Voss decided to stand down that he wasn't going to go on, and that was when Carlton was sitting at 1-8. Josh Fraser has taken the helm and they've now won 9 of the next 11 and they're in a wild card position. They could potentially play finals. So I guess the question is whether Josh Fraser wants the top job. He's said he's going to make a decision this week, and yeah, I don't think there's many people that would be out there thinking he's not kind of firming as a favourite for the job, given what he's been able to do for the group. And every time you chat to a player in the rooms post-match, you can see they're genuinely really big fans of playing for him and love what he's brought to the group and kind of the freedom that he's let them play with. So I think Carlton fans are very, very happy with what they're seeing from their team. And just the complete turnaround that they've had in the second half of the season was on display on Saturday night. So, yeah, well done to them at Docklands. To defeat the reigning premiers by 76 points is pretty impressive.
1: Indeed. Lauren Borden is with ABC Sport on 105.7 ABC Darwin and the Northern Territory. I'm Lara Stimpson. It's about 17 minutes away from 11. Looking back at the weekend and the footy. And Richmond have got a win, first since round 11. Hooray!
0: Yes, and it wasn't that easy for the poor Tigers at the MCG. It was actually at the end of the match, I was listening to the song. I was at the ground calling the match, and you could hear, you know, when the yellow and black kicks in, and there were maybe 30,000 fans there, but the way they sang yellow and black, it sounded like a team that hadn't had a win since round 11 this year against Essendon at Dreamtime. It was amazing. But the Eagles should have won it, and you'd think that Andrew McCulter would be kicking himself a little here. He was interim coach at Richmond back when Damien Hardwick left the Tigers a couple of years ago. He lost out the top job to Adam Uze, who now coaches Richmond. But Andrew McCulter has never defeated the Tigers since he's been in charge of the Eagles. They kicked 9 goals, 19-73, and lost to Richmond 12-12-84. Had so much of the footy inside their forward 50 and were setting it up beautifully for set shots. And they just weren't able to convert. Jake Waterman, again, had a shocking day in terms of conversion in front of goal, again, presenting, but just couldn't nail the shots that he needed to with the accuracy. And in the end, it's only an 11-point margin. West Coast were coming in that last quarter, but a few steadying goals for the Tigers kept them ahead. So they celebrate that win with the games that are coming for the rest of the season. I'm not sure they'll get another one, Richmond, but at least it means that they are in a fight now to stay off the bottom of the ladder. So they're still sitting in 18th at the moment, just on percentage, but it'll be a fight between Richmond and Essendon to find out who wins the wooden spoon. But at least some happy times for the Richmond supporters.
1: Yeah, but oh gosh, I saw, again, some pictures on the ABC Sports social media pages, which is great to follow if you haven't followed already.
0: Yes.
1: literal tears. There were tears by some of the Eagles players. I just, they were

0: Gutted. They were devastated.
1: Yeah, that was Will Dersma, who was the top draft pick,
0: Oh.
1: and he just seemed shattered about it all, which is, I mean, it goes to show how much effort that he's putting in. He's a young player, he's giving his all, and he's, I mean, I love watching West Coast. You look at some of these sides down the bottom of the ladder, and sorry, Richmond has jumped off the bottom there in 17th at the moment. But then you see players like that, like Harley Reid, who's been around for 3 years now, even Jobe Shanahan in their forward line. I enjoy watching West Coast play, and I think there's a lot of promise there, and which showed in their inaccuracy that they could have won. Whereas I think Richmond have got some good young players, and Sam Lawler was one of them in the famous number four that Dustin Martin wore that was exceptional yesterday. There's times where I'm just wondering where Richmond's going, and that's what the experts, you know, that we've had in the box are saying, that they want to see a more firm game plan. But they've had a lot of injuries, so I'm sure they'll enjoy that rare win. But yeah, I think the Eagles have made a lot of inroads this season as well, even though they might not have won it at the MCG for a little while now. They've definitely made inroads this season.
0: Now, it's we'll leave you in a moment, Lauren, but I do want to spend just a brief moment talking about the Swans, because speaking
1: Yes.
0: of injuries, poor Will Edwards. I haven't actually been able to bring myself to watch the
1: Yeah.
0: I didn't catch the game live or watch it or see it, but it's been described as a horrific injury, dislocated his ankle. Oh, just like terrible, terrible
1: Yep.
0: stuff. Is this the end of the road for him, at least for a while? I mean, it seems
1: Yeah,
0: really
1: so
0: significant.
1: it's a break that he had in the end for Will Edwards, which is a shame. He was having a good season, the young defender. But we were like, I think it's one of those ones where everyone remembers broken legs, if you know what I mean. I don't know, people out there might remember Nathan Brown. That's one that I remember from 15 probably plus years ago for Richmond, that they're just horrific. The snap and the angles that you can see his ankle went at, was, yeah, it's just, it's almost, it's gruesome. It's a gruesome injury that happens on the field, and the stretcher comes out. So I think he had surgery yesterday to kind of repair the break and fix everything that was going on in his leg. But yeah, it was not a good injury to watch there. There was obviously a major break in play as the stretcher came out. Ross Lyon came down and spoke to the St Kilda players on the field as well. But yeah, not one of those moments that you like to see at all, when a player has to get stretchered off, and you can see the pain in that respect. And unfortunately, you can see the angle that the leg went at as
0: Yeah,
1: well.
0: so gruesome. I think that you really can't, and not that you'd want to see, but you can't find pictures or vision of it
1: Yeah.
0: anywhere, because it's so horrific that people don't want to show it, which is telling. Poor Will, poor Will. But this one still won. We still managed to pull it
1: Yeah.
0: off.
1: And I think you'll keep second spot now. You've got a good run home. So I
0: Yes.
1: think Sydney will keep their second spot now. It looked, you know, there was some stages where I thought they might lose it, but you should be safe there in second spot.
0: Well, fingers crossed, and if something happens, I will hold it to it, Laura. You know I will.
1: Thanks, Lara.
0: Jokes, just kidding. Thanks so much for catching up with us after a busy weekend for you. Always appreciate it.
1: No worries. Have a great day.
0: That's Lauren Borden with ABC Sport, who's had quite a fun sounding weekend, going over up to Sydney for the Australia and Ireland AFLW match. That was intense. There were some big moments in that game, particularly. But then, of course, bouncing around everywhere. And ABC Sport, ABC Listen is where you can get all of this kind of coverage. Just look for the green button on the ABC Listen app. But you can also listen on your computer if you're at work. You can always catch the latest in ABC Sport, and you can catch what they're doing as well on social media too. ABC Sport, they're always posting things and updates and some clips of their, particularly some of the moments in the commentary box that you might hear over the radio and think that sounded quite funny or entertaining or serious. You can watch those moments back, but often the locker room interviews and those sorts of things as well. It's great to follow. ABC is your home for sport, and particularly for the footy as the season. I mean, we're hurtling and not long now, aren't we? Hope everyone's feeling good where they are on the ladder. Perhaps not the Bombers, because I think Lauren was saying, we had been saying that Richmond was still on the bottom. But no, Richmond has climbed up to 17th, and it's the Bombers who are right on the bottom. It is about, what is the time? It's 11 minutes away from 11. How good's that? We're approaching the end of our time together this morning on this public holiday Monday, which means it is about time to resolve your song quiz. I'll do that next.
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0: Lara Stimpson is my name. It's been so great to spend my public holiday Monday with you. You might have thought, oh, maybe she'd want to sleep in on her public holiday. No, no, no, no. I just want to hang out with you. So it's been great to do that this morning and to play your song quiz again. Pretty easy this morning for the most part, which is good. I want you to have a public holiday victory.

0: Litchfield have you been?
1: Just staying at one of the caravan parks there, and yeah, haven't been to see all the amazing sights at Litchfield National Park. Yeah, it's been great.
0: Do you have a favourite
1: Surprise,
0: yet?
1: Surprise Falls, and yeah, probably Surprise Falls was beautiful.
0: Oh, you know, I don't really think I've even been there yet, Jane. I've got to go on your recommendation.
1: Yes.
0: Excellent.
1: Definitely.
0: Fabulous.
1: Yeah, let's do it.
0: All right, I'll add it to my list. Can I get you to reveal the song for us? What is it?
1: Joan Armour Trading, Drop the Pilot.
0: Indeed. Well done, Jane. Safe travels. So lovely to have you here with us.
1: Not a problem. Thanks, Lara.
0: See ya.
1: Cheers.

0: It's a good tune. Drop the Pilot, Joan Armour Trading. And what a surname too. Love it. Hope you enjoyed it. Wherever you are, whether you're Jane, travelling around Litchfield today, living the high life, whether you're just chilling at home on your public holiday Monday, whether you're just finalising the blow dry of your hair and the applique of your makeup, getting ready for the races today. Wherever you are, I hope you enjoyed it. Good lot of winners too. Carol, Annie and the Bloke back in freezing cold Melbourne. I missed you, Annie and the Bloke. Bummer. Who else? Al got it correct. Jason Humpty Doo, Cindy and Blackmore, and Jane as well. Well done, friends. You all got it correct. It was an easier one today, but I hope you can just tuck that victory in your back pocket and soar into the rest of your day with it.
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1: We'll hear from, I think Matt Brand is in the building. Should be out there. You know, the ABC, we installed these new in-roof speakers to play the radio all through the top floor. So if Matt Brand can hear me, come down and say hello and tell us what's coming up on the Country Hour. I can tell you, and I've just seen him rounding the corner. I can tell you there's a fantastic article on the ABC News website from Charles Geary, who's one of the part of the Country Hour team, who had the great joy of heading out to the Hearts Range races over the weekend. Check it out. There's some awesome pictures there that you can go and look at. It's on the ABC News website now, and Matt Brand has materialised in front of my very eyes. Hello.
2: Good morning. Happy picnic day.
1: Happy picnic day.
2: Plenty of Hearts Range racing action on the Country Hour today. And, of course, the famous Country Hour Darwin Cup sweepstake. Don't text in yet. I'm not going to accept a single thing until 12:30. But I've got a pretty sweet tea towel and a stubby holder to give away.
1: Yes. You know, I did successfully enter, I think, one of your sweepstakes once, but I got a very terse text back saying, you are not eligible for the prizes.
2: Oh, yeah. ABC mob win.
1: Come on. No, it is only fair. I'll see how you really, it is, I'm telling you, have your texting fingers ready at 12:30 because that is,
2: there you go, quick.
1: It is going to be one of the fastest filling sweepstakes I've ever encountered. I did hear on the Darwin Cup today, Lil Watkins was down there this morning. She was part of the very long line. It was a very hilarious moment where a lot of the husbands and partners were sent early to secure a table while all the wives beautified themselves, ready to go.
2: Yeah.
1: And one of the groups had the fantastic idea. They thought, oh, we'll bring a balloon display to put on the table. They had balloon horses with flowers glued onto them.
2: Put a lot of effort in.
1: They put a lot of effort in, and you know what happened? They got confiscated at the gate. There is audio of Lil Watkins as she was talking to them, and they're talking, oh, yes, we came up with the idea. We're ready to go. Confiscated balloons.
2: Just a no balloon policy there
1: no
2: at the track.
1: No balloon policy, which I put two and two together this morning because they've popped and it spooked the horses. Duh.
2: Fair. Hence why Pitch Black takes a little break as well. That would really stir things up in the home stretch.
1: Loud noises, horses, don't mix.
2: We used to run thoroughbreds on our property. I mean, they spook at the sight of a snail, let alone a fighter jet coming down over Fenny Bay.
1: Awesome inflatable horses.
2: Oh,
1: just hanging out.
2: Fair dinkum. Thoroughbreds will run through a fence just for jokes sometimes. My hat goes off to the people who live and work with them full time. Unreal.
1: Absolutely. You can see them on display today. We'll bring you all the action on ABC local radio. Ruby Vella representing Team Afternoons. Hello, Rubes.
3: Hey, Lars. Lorella's at a prereq, so I thought I'd come down and just preview what we've got on Arvos
1: today. Tell me more. What's happening?
3: Oh, we've got a music theme going. So can you give us your picnic day song recommendations, please? What would you listen to on picnic day?
1: Okay, so it doesn't have to be specifically related.
2: Doesn't have to be eating outside with a rug.
3: No, but it could, like, any songs that have food that you would eat on a picnic day.
1: Oh, okay.
3: Yeah, like, I know, a song that has maybe a tart. Would you eat a tart on a picnic day?
1: This is the first thing that came to my mind. If I was in Alice Springs today, which I'm not, but if I was, a bit chillier, you'd take hot chocolate.
3: Ooh.
1: Play a bit of hot chocolate.
3: Ooh, I love that. Okay, I'll put that
1: picnic
3: in the mix.
1: Selection. I'll come back to you with a better suggestion. Okay, picnic theme songs. Quickly, what else?
3: And we'll catch up with Lil Watkins, who's, of course, at the Darwin Cup today. I'd like to know what the fashions of the field is looking like this afternoon. Are people abiding by the rules? You have to wear a collared shirt. So she'll give us the latest on that too.
1: Huge. Huge. Lil Watkins having a very difficult day this afternoon at the races. Thank you, Matt. Matt will be on with the Country Hour and the sweepstakes, so make sure you tune in at 12:30. Lorella Cousins keeping you company from 1:30. I'll be back in your ears tomorrow from 8:30.
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8: Good morning, Darlene Jean Wong with ABC News. Australian fuel suppliers and service stations are on notice, with the Treasurer asking the consumer watchdog to monitor for price gouging following the end of the fuel excise discount. Political report. reporter Sarah Tomevska has more.
0: Federal Treasurer Jim Chalmers has asked the ACCC to increase scrutiny of fuel prices across the country, warning companies found to be price gouging will face multi-million dollar fines. The price of fuel is expected to rise by at least 16 cents a litre as the cut to the fuel excise ended overnight, though Treasury has warned of more pain at the bowser if war in the Middle East continues. As of Sunday night, the average price of unleaded across the country was $1.98 per litre, diesel sitting at $2.44, both higher than pre-war levels. The government says it's prepared to intervene again if needed.
8: A prominent former rugby league player has told a Senate inquiry he was offered drugs from gambling company employees as an inducement. Luke Bateman has previously spoken of his gambling addiction and how he lost tens of thousands of dollars. He's pushing the government to strengthen reforms before Parliament that are aimed at restricting gambling ads.
9: There were times where I would be flown interstate and taken to, you know, race days, put in marquees with alcohol and food provided all day, things like that. But also, before getting there, your VIP manager would offer you, go, hey, mate, what drugs do you want? Do you want a couple of bags for this weekend?
8: There's a warning the housing crisis is making it harder for women experiencing violence to find a safe place to live. YMCA Australia argues rising rents and a lack of affordable housing are leaving some women with an impossible choice, homelessness or staying with a violent partner. CEO Diana Saeed says young women are increasingly bearing the brunt of the housing crisis.
10: We've actually got really alarming numbers, particularly now that we're seeing young women aged 16 to 18 and between 25 and 34 actually being the largest growing demographic of women facing homelessness and housing insecurity, particularly in this cost of living affordability crisis.
8: If you or someone you know is in an abusive situation, contact Full Stop Australia, 1800 Full Stop, 1800 385 578. US President Donald Trump says negotiations with Iran will begin soon after holding off on new strikes against Tehran to pursue a deal. He's reiterated the emerging deal would include a reopening of the Strait of Hormuz and would resolve US concerns about Iran's nuclear program. Iran says it is close to a deal with Oman on managing traffic through the strait, but there is no talk of reopening it. Mr. Trump says he expects negotiations to resume later today, but has not indicated who may be involved.
11: Well, now what we're doing is we're talking to them in the form of a negotiation. It begins tomorrow afternoon, and we'll see if it's true. I'd love to do that, save a lot of lives, save a lot of unnecessary power, to be honest with you.
8: Back home, Northern Territory Police are investigating a robbery in Darwin's northern suburb of Inulla this morning. At around 3:30, police received reports a male taxi driver was allegedly threatened with a knife by a young person demanding his car. The alleged offender drove off with the taxi, which was then located and successfully tyre spiked by police. No arrests have been made as investigations continue. And Northern Territory Police are calling for information about the death of a 58-year-old man in Wadeye on Saturday, whose cause of death is unknown. They say around 5:50 p.m. he was taken to the Wadeye clinic unresponsive by family members. Police say the man was given CPR at the clinic but could not be revived and was declared deceased a short time later. And turning to sport, Australia's netballers have claimed bronze at the Commonwealth Games in Glasgow, ending their campaign with a dominant 68-50 victory over England. Sophie Garbin finished with 46 goals from 50 attempts a day after the Diamonds suffered a shock semi-final loss to Jamaica. Australia coach Stacey Marinkovic has told ABC Sport the victory speaks to the resilience of her team.
12: Our culture isn't words on a wall. Our culture really brings connection, and you know that took a lot of grit to be able to go out there and to get that result. It showed that we can produce good games at the end of the tournament, and that's what we wanted to pride ourselves on.
8: And in the weather today, a slight chance of showers in the eastern Carpentaria district, increasing to a slight to medium chance in the eastern Arnhem district, partly cloudy over the top end Carpentaria, eastern Barkley and Simpson districts, and mostly sunny elsewhere. You're up to date with the latest from the ABC Newsroom.
13: I had tension.
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0: guest on Conversations today. At the beginning of last year, Nikki and her friend, Rabbi Eli Schlanger, began writing a book together. It was a series of conversations about the meaning and relevance of seven ancient Jewish laws. They wanted to show how these laws could be of value to anyone, Jewish or not, who was looking for a way to live in a world that feels increasingly chaotic and dangerous. To Rabbi Eli and Nikki, these teachings are universal in their compassion and wisdom. Then, on December the 14th last year, Rabbi Eli Schlanger was celebrating the Hanukkah by the Sea event at Bondi Beach that he'd organised when he was shot dead. One of the 15 victims of the deadliest terrorist attack on Australian soil. Nikki was devastated by the murder of her friend, but she was determined to finish their book. It is called Conversations with My Rabbi. Hi, Nikki.
1: Hi, Sarah.
0: Nikki, I want to begin with the story of your friendship because it began in an unusual place, in the intensive care unit of St. Vincent's Hospital in Sydney. Why were you in the ICU?
1: Well, I'd had autoimmune disease for about 10 years and it had principally attacked my lungs. And so I'd been managing and then not managing my lung disease for a long time, and hospital admissions were not an unusual thing for me. Every now and again I'd end up with a chest infection and I'd think, okay, a couple of days on IV antibiotics and I'll be home. This time turned out to be very different.
0: What happened?
1: I arrived at the emergency department at St. Vincent's Hospital in Sydney and things were going pear-shaped really quickly. My oxygen stats were plummeting. I couldn't breathe. So instead of being sent to a general ward, I was sent straight to the ICU. And once there, they put me on all kinds of machines and hit me with a lot of antibiotics, but they weren't working. And within 24 hours, it was clear that I was in grave danger. And in fact, on the morning of the second day, the head of the ICU came to me and he said, if we don't intubate you within the next hour, you'll probably be dead, which is very sobering. And I had a couple of minutes to send some texts to my mum and my sister and my daughter and say, I love you and I hope I see you on the other side. But as I was being induced into a coma, I didn't know whether there would be another side.
0: Was your husband there with you, Nikki?
1: Not at that moment. He was on his way into the hospital. So, and I realised this needs some clarification. I texted him and said, make sure my feet are warm, put socks on. For some reason, I think when you're in extremis, your mind goes to the very manageable things of life. And the manageable thing was, can he put socks on my feet?
0: Before you were put into that induced coma, you were given a blessing. Who by?
1: A Catholic priest was coming past, a very sweet man, and he came to my bedside and he said, how are you, dear? And it was clear that I wasn't doing very well. And I said, not great. And he said, would you like a blessing? And I said, well, I bat for the other team, but I will take whatever I can get. So he gave me a beautiful Catholic blessing, which I felt quite close to, actually, because my dad had gone to a Catholic school and he saw himself as kind of half Catholic and half Jewish. So I was very happy to have that. But it also gave my husband, Rowan, a cue that I was worried about the way things were going and that I was conscious that my time might be running out.
0: So when did Rabbi Eli enter the picture?
1: So at this point I was unconscious and my daughter was actually lying on the bed with me and she had her head down. And for whatever reason, she stuck her head up and she saw a very fast moving man with a skull cap or a kippah on the back of his head, bespectacled, not too tall, not too short. And she nudged her dad and she said, Dad, is that a rabbi? They weren't sure because Rowan's not Jewish and Liberty, my daughter, has not been brought up as Jewish. So they weren't 100% sure.
2: There were some clues.
1: There were some clues. So Rowan, who's like 6 foot and very athletic, he legged it over to Rabbi Eli and he called out, "Rabbi." And it was a good sign because he stopped. And Rowan said he just spilled out, "Oh, my wife's in trouble. This could be her last day on earth. And I know she would love some blessings." So he came to my bedside and he asked them, "So what's her Jewish, what's her Hebrew name?" And complete blank, shrugged shoulders, no clue. And so he restarted and he went, "What about her mother's Hebrew name?" Well, I don't know why he thought they would know that when they didn't know mine. But again, drew a blank. He said, "No matter." And Rowan kind of went on with, "Well, we're not very good Jews. We're not a good Jewish family." And Eli, in his very calm way, said, "Doesn't matter. We're all Jews." And he proceeded to say the prayers. And then he reached into his jacket pocket and he pulled out a shofar, which is an ancient Jewish tool. It's a ram's horn, and it had been highly polished by his beautiful touch over many, many years. And he was just about to blow it when a nurse walked by, and Rowan grabbed her and said, and this is such a Aussie humour thing, he said, "Would it be okay if the rabbi blew this instrument?" And she looked around at all the comatose patients and she said, "As long as it's not too loud, it probably won't wake anybody." Very ironic.
2: And so this rabbi that you didn't know said a prayer over you and blew the shofar and then went on his way. What happened to you next?
1: So very strangely, over the next 24 hours, having been told, well, Rowan and Liberty having been told that I was probably going to die, they had said, "You know, is everything in order? You know, those grim words that you see on every Hollywood movie, you know, has she got a will?" I began to respond to the antibiotics and the treatment, and they brought me out of a coma. And the first thing the doctors said to me was, "This is a miracle." And, you know, they say it in that ironic way that doctors say those things when they haven't got any available explanation for what happens to you. But it was quite miraculous. And I'm not going to say that it was like the Hollywood thing where I woke up and I went, "I see the light." I also had the best medical treatment money can buy in this country. Phenomenal doctors looked after me. But I came out of a coma that looked absolutely life-threatening. And a couple of days after that, they put me on a ward. And I was sitting up in bed and this fast-moving, bespectacled man, described as before, stopped in his tracks, threw his hands in the air and said, "You survived." And that was the moment that Rabbi Eli and I connected.
2: What did he make of your recovery?
1: Well, he was a very casual man and he pulled a chair up next to my bed and he said, "This is a miracle." And having never spoken to a rabbi in my life, I kind of dismissed it and shrugged it off and went, "Oh yeah, yeah, that's what the doctors said." But he was insistent, you know, "This is a miracle." And he totally believed that the miracle bonded us.
2: You say you'd never spoken to a rabbi before. Where did you grow up, Nikki? Tell me about your childhood.
1: So I grew up on the leafy North Shore of Sydney and, you know, went to a normal primary school and then went to high school. And I think my sister and I and maybe another two or three girls were the only Jewish girls in our school. And it was a very kind of normal white Australian school. And I think I just wanted to fit in. So we didn't have a Jewish education. My dad had gone to a Catholic boarding school.
2: How did that happen? Why was he sent to a Catholic boarding school?
1: Oh, my dad had a sad childhood, very Dickensian. His mother was diagnosed with MS when he was five, and they put her into hospice literally from the time he was five. And the only school that would take a five-year-old boarder was Christian Brothers at Waverley. So my dad went there from five. And he was most

0: Definitely the only Jewish boy in the school. And he wanted to conceal his Jewish identity too.
1: Your dad ended up becoming a judge, but his own father was often on the other side of the law. What do you know about your granddad?
0: So my granddad, Barney Goldstein, he was a small-time crook. He ran a speakeasy in the Cross. He was often in the newspaper, often, as you say, on the wrong side of the law. Apparently, he carried a gun. He also drove a Rolls Royce, but he was a small-time crook. And I think my dad wanted to do the exact opposite of that. So he became a lawyer. And I would also say that Christian education that Dad had made him incredibly respectful of morals, ethics, laws. He valued his education, and then he went on to Sydney Uni and became a barrister and then a judge. And he was one of those people that absolutely worshipped the law.
1: What about your mum, Nikki? When did her family come to Australia?
0: So my mum came from, my mum's parents were German Jews. They came here in 1939, and their sort of survival story, they're not concentration camp survivors, but they're refugees. Their story is extraordinary because my grandmother had been a fashion journalist on a Berlin newspaper, and the proprietor of the newspaper, he had seen the writing on the wall, and he had been saying to my grandmother, "You've got to leave. Everybody's got to leave." And a lot of people didn't leave, and indeed a lot of my grandfather's and my grandmother's family did not leave and ended up in concentration camps. But my grandmother was very savvy, and they literally drove out of Germany and crossed the Swiss border, and they were stopped by Gestapo on the way, and she talked her way out of it. She really had the gift of the gab. And they eventually went to London, where they were not allowed to stay, and then a boat to Australia. But my grandmother, who's quite an heroic woman, when they got here, she wanted to save as many of her family as she could. So they landed in Melbourne, and she got on a train to Canberra, and she was sitting on this train. She was a very attractive woman, and there was an elderly man in the carriage with her, and he said, "You're going to Canberra?" And she said, "Yes." "And can you recommend a hotel?" And he just laughed, because in those days, you know, we're talking 1939, 1940, I don't think there was much in Canberra except dust. So he said, "Well, why don't you stay with my wife and I? We'd love to hear more of your story." And my grandmother, who had been followed by the Gestapo and in her role on the newspaper had also been interrogated, and she was pretty scared of strangers, but she realised that she sort of clocked this man, and she thought, "No, he seems decent." So she stayed the night with them, and they fed her and gave her a beautiful bed. And in the morning she got up very early and left a note of thanks and literally snuck out the door and went to Parliament House, queued up, and at the very end of the day, I think she said to me once, it was like 4 o'clock in the afternoon, she queued up to see the immigration minister to request visas for as many of her family as she could. And she finally got through to the minister's office, and it was the man that she had stayed with.
1: Oh, no.
0: Extraordinary girl. I should do the research.
1: He was the minister.
0: He was the minister. He was the immigration minister. And he just took one look at her and he said, "How many visas do you need?" And my grandmother was able to save many, at least 14 of her near family from, you know, gas chambers. So she was brave. She was very brave.
1: She wasn't always 100% sure of the way you and your siblings were being raised in terms of your Jewish knowledge and faith. What did she encourage your mum to do for you?
0: Look, you know, it was a vexed question in my family, because one, Dad had gone to Catholic school. My grandparents, when they came to Australia, they fell so much in love with Australia that they wanted to completely assimilate. But at some point, my grandmother came.

0: came to Sydney to stay with us. And one, she thought we were complete savages. She thought we were wild and rude and vile. She was so refined, my grandmother. Everything in her wardrobe matched, the shoes, the handbag, the hat, the everything. Anyway, she did say to my mum, at some point they've got to have some Jewish education. So my mum, in a moment of pique, I suppose, because she often wanted to rebel against her mother, she did send us to Sunday school. But back to me wanting to fit in, I decided that wasn't going to fly. And on the first day of Sunday school, I managed to get us expelled.
1: How?
0: Well, there was a very earnest young rabbi, and he went round the classroom and he was asking everybody what they had for breakfast. And for people who don't know, Jews are not supposed to eat pork or shellfish, or there are a lot of dietary rules to keep kosher. And so it got to me and it was, what do you have for breakfast? And I said, eggs and bacon. Very ruefully. And that was that.
2: You were cast out of Sunday school.
0: And then, you know, it was funny because they rang my mother and said, you know, these children are dispatched, get them out. And my mother was so incensed that we had been humiliated. She turned on her heel and vowed never to send us again.
1: Writer Nikki Goldstein is my guest on Conversations today. So as you grew up and became an adult and a mother yourself, what place did being Jewish have in your mind and your sense of yourself, your identity?
0: Not really at all. I mean, I have always seen myself proudly Australian first, and all of the other things that go with that. As you say, a mother and a writer, and as a writer, you know, that becomes very much part of your identity because it's such a funny job. You know, you sit in a room by yourself and you write books. So when I look in the mirror, I see Nikki, writer, Australian, you know, middle-aged, sometime not very well woman, not particularly Jewish. That really only happened after I met Rabbi Eli.
1: So this day that you met consciously a rabbi by your hospital bedside, what made you stay in touch with him?
0: So as he pulled up the chair and we talked about the miracle, we dropped very quickly into a conversation about God. And anyone who's survived a near-death experience will say that you're very changed by that. You're not the same person you were before. And even in those very tender early days, straight after the coma, I was searching for answers. Why did I survive? Why me? What happened? And the doctors can't really give you an answer for that. So when there isn't a scientific answer, you start to search for mystical or spiritual answers. And Eli very quickly had those. He was so convinced it was a miracle. He was so convinced it was the divine hand of God reaching into our lives. And he also said to me in that very first conversation, you know, what do you do? And I said, well, I'm a writer, I'm a journalist, I've been a journalist forever. And he said, well, I've got a book in me. To which I replied, well, Rabbi, if I had a dollar for everybody who told me at a dinner party that they had a book in them, I would be a millionaire. But he was absolutely convinced he had a book in him. And he began calling me. And those calls became more and more regular. And he was incredibly persuasive and charming, Eli. And in the gentlest of ways, he would ring me and say, how's our book coming along? To which I, in the very early days, I didn't have an answer. And then over time, something started to gel in my mind. And I thought, okay, there's got to be a lot of me's out there. There've got to be a lot of people who never get in this modern world an opportunity to speak to a very religious person, whether it be a rabbi or a priest or an imam. I mean, and essentially they all say the same thing. And I said to him, why don't we record our conversations and let's call it Conversations with My Rabbi. And he was very into that. And then a couple of weeks later, he said, I've got an idea. How about we scaffold it on the Noahide laws? And I went, Noah what? Never.

0: heard of them.
1: So what are the Noahide laws?
0: So the Noahide laws are these seven ancient laws that were, as the story goes, given to Noah after the flood. When Noah was looking around at a decimated world and thinking about how to build a new world, the Noahide laws were given by God to be a sort of moral and ethical framework for how to rebuild.
1: I mean, there is so much Jewish teaching, Jewish writing. Why did Rabbi Eli think you should focus on these? What was different about them?
0: The Noahide laws, his own teacher, who he colloquially called the Rebbe, who some believe is a saint or was a saint, he's dead now, he was trying to revive them. And in part, the Noahide laws are they're meant to be a gift from the Jewish world to the big world. And in fact, they do underpin our moral code, our ethical codes, and our legal codes. And they predate the Ten Commandments. And there are many Christian groups around the world who also call themselves Noahides. And they believe in these seven principles as a way to live in harmony together.
1: So as you and Rabbi Eli started having these conversations about these laws, you were getting to know more about him. How did he spend his days? What was life like for him?
0: So he woke up in the morning thinking about what kind of good he could do, and then he would go about doing it.
1: What could that look like?
0: He would visit, you know, old people who didn't have anyone to talk to, or he would deliver food, or he was the chaplain for St. Vincent's Hospital, which is how I met him. So he was always wandering around the halls of St. Vincent's, but he was also the chaplain for New South Wales prisons. So wherever Jewish and non-Jewish prisoners he counselled, he was driving all over the state doing good.
1: What kind of way did he have with people when he met them for the first time?
0: He was incredibly warm and he was very human. He would have been the first person to say he wasn't a saint, but he was very electric. I called him the human hologram. How could he be in 20 places all at once on the one day? He had an incredible capacity for doing good. And I don't want to make it sound saccharine because he absolutely wasn't holier than thou. He was just, well, you know, he probably had ADHD and it was a way to burn all that energy. But he was very focused on trying to uplift the world. I mean, did the man sleep? I don't know. But his family was immensely important to him and his community because, you know, he was the assistant rabbi at Bondi Chabad, which meant he was also doing weddings and bar mitzvahs and funerals. And I mean, he was very busy.
1: So when it came to having these conversations about the Noahide laws, where did that happen physically, Nikki? Were you talking on the phone or in person or what?
0: Yes, it always happened on the phone because I had to grab him when I could.
1: As he was driving somewhere.
0: It was, as he was driving often to prisons or wherever he was, you know, he was always moving and on the road. So I caught him when I could.
1: Well, the first law is do not worship idols, which seems like, you know, a commandment from another era. How is a teaching like that relevant to the modern world?
0: Doesn't it sound archaic and arcane in this world? Well, it's really about worshipping one God. And I've often said to people when talking about the book that you can replace the word God for good, but make God or good the focus of your life, not TikTok, not money, not power, not what we're seeing on social media. Shift the focus. And I think what Eli was amazing at is taking these very ancient and somehow antique teachings and making them very modern. And I think in our culture, we do bow down before false idols. We're not talking about golden calves. We're talking about the fact that we don't see what is true and real and what's in front of us until we really stop and focus. I really think that's about seeing the miracles hiding in plain sight.
1: As you began

0: And talking about this law, you know, as you just said then, instead of God, you could say good. Did you and he have the same vision of God, of this source that this law is kind of around, do you think?
1: I don't think so. I think he had a lifetime of being steeped in God, and I was very new to it and quite awkward. And I do believe in God. And now it's the God of my ancestors that, you know, I'd been writing for many years, and I've written a lot of self-help, and I've written a lot about spirituality and yoga and every other, you know, Buddhist scatter cushion under the sun. But I'd never thought to look in my own backyard. And when I started to talk to Ellie and really understand the teachings, the wisdom and the beauty and the ancientness of it started to strike me as something profound and beautiful and relevant.
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0: Writer Nikki Goldstein is my guest on Conversations, and Nikki's describing her friendship with Rabbi Ellie Schlanger, with whom she was creating the book Conversations with My Rabbi. There's plenty more to this story after the news headlines. 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
3: Darlene Jean Leung with an ABC News update. Investigations continue into the death of a 39-year-old woman in Darwin's northern suburb of Leanya last night. At around 12:30, police received report of an unresponsive woman on a footpath near the Leanya Recreation Park. Police say the death is believed to be the result of a medical incident. Overseas, the Pacific Northwest is facing its worst fire season in more than 30 years, with more than 800,000 hectares already burned across Washington and Oregon in the US. Australian and New Zealand crews are among 4,000 firefighters attempting to bring the fires under control. And an Israeli court has temporarily halted a plan to put Nile crocodiles around a large prison holding Palestinian detainees. An animal rights group issued an urgent petition to block the proposal, which was supported by the National Security Minister, Itamar Ben-Gvir. ABC News.
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0: Nikki Goldstein first met Rabbi Ellie Schlanger when he appeared at her bedside when she was in ICU at St. Vincent's Hospital in Sydney. Although from very different worlds, the two became friends and decided to write a book together about seven ancient Jewish laws known as the Noahide Laws. In Jewish tradition, these laws were given to Noah after the flood as guidelines for how to establish a just and compassionate society, and they are intended for everyone, Jewish or not. As they were close to finishing the book in December last year, Rabbi Ellie was killed at Bondi Beach, one of 15 people shot dead in the terrorist attack there. And a heads up, we'll be discussing that event in this part of the interview. After Rabbi Ellie was killed, Nikki decided to continue with their book. It's out now. It's called Conversations with My Rabbi. On the face of it, the second law, do not blaspheme, also seems to belong, you know, to the world of golden calves. How did he help this one come alive for you?
1: So there's this concept called Lashon Hara, which is the evil tongue, and it's about gossip. And it's about hate speech. And hate speech in today's world is more relevant than ever. You know, the keyboard warriors sitting anonymously at home saying awful things to people. People feel free to say whatever they like. And as a religious Jew, Ellie had a grip on the evil tongue. And in fact, funnily enough, Nick Cave recently said he and his wife Susie, they're not Jewish, they're practicing Christians, but they also practice Lashon Hara. And they say that, you know, it's since they've been practicing it, it's really enhanced their lives.
0: Practice it in what sense? What does that mean?
1: Means getting a grip of what you say and even to an extent what you think, but not letting ugly things fall from your lips.
0: So what did that mean for you in just your everyday language, the way you, you know, might speak to friends or text people? How did this law start making you think about that a little differently?
1: Well, I would say that most of my friends would say that I have been an Olympic swearer. And my father was also an Olympic swearer, gold medalist. And I think I have really reduced my swearing, just as a small example. But I'm very conscious now of what I say and what I write. And not that I have ever said ugly things online, but I'm very conscious of trying to bring a message that we should all take responsibility for that.
0: What about the sort of speech that is prayer, you know, which is a big part of the Jewish tradition? How does that compare to regular human speech?
1: I think what's interesting about Judaism is that there is no intermediary. You don't have to go through a priest. It's all about developing a relationship with your God. It's very intimate, it's private, and it's immediate. So prayer is about opening the doorway to God. It's about not standing on the threshold, but turning the knob and walking through. And so every time you consciously say a prayer, you are willing yourself to be closer to God. And it's an intentional action. And whether you say it out loud or you say it in your head, it's about connecting with the divine. And I really learned a lot from Ellie about this. You know, he said, you know, God always knows what's going on. This is for you. This is about you coming closer to God and making that part of your everyday life. So prayer as a practice is about just opening the door, being willing. And Ellie was very clear that what God is looking for from us is a sort of eager and willing connection. And you prove that by praying.
0: What is the third law that you and Rabbi Ellie discuss together?
1: Well, that's a tough one from where I'm sitting now, because the third law is about do not murder. And it's very complex in many ways. You know, there's the religious aspect about do not murder. And from the Jewish perspective, every single person is an emanation or the face of God in human form. So it goes against our human covenant with God to murder. For me personally, having never known somebody who'd been murdered before Ellie was murdered, this was the hardest chapter for me to write.
0: When you were discussing this law with him, how did he talk about it, or how did he see it as most sort of present in everyday life?
1: I think he saw it on two levels. He saw it that, you know, every human life, according to the tradition, is sacred, and we believe every human life is sacred. So how to uphold that in your everyday life. But I think he also saw a more subtle dimension to it, which is do not murder in your thoughts either. So any act of violence, whether it's an act of violence in the mind or an act of violence that you physically enact, is a kind of blasphemy. It breaks the covenant between man and God.
0: Yeah, so I think I have to ask, Nikki, how you hold the sacredness of human life in Jewish tradition with what's happening in Gaza right now.
1: I don't think there would be a Jew on the face of the planet that could celebrate what's happened in Gaza, despite what, you know, the media often peddles. It's a human tragedy of the highest order. I think the last numbers were about 72,000 people. That's not acceptable on any level. But it's also not acceptable for Israel to be attacked. So I think there's no way, you can't excuse those 72,000 deaths. And I think every Jew feels it deeply and bitterly. And I wish October the 7th had never happened. I wish we could go back. I personally struggle hugely with the war. I wish it would end, But I wish human savagery would end too.

0: The next of the Noahide laws is around life, but life of animals. What's it about?
1: So this is so interesting. This is kind of Jewish environmentalism, and it goes back 3,000 years. It's about not killing animals without paying reverence for their lives. So it's about stewardship of the planet, of the environment. I mean, Ellie told a beautiful story to me about how he told his kids that you can't just unconsciously walk along the street and pull a leaf off a tree and just not care about it. You have to care about the tree. You have to care about every animal that you encounter. And in fact, that's something I didn't understand at all about kosher food preparation, that the people who do that, they're very, very religious and very observant because they believe it's sacred to take a life. We shouldn't take any life without proper reverence and without proper understanding for what we're doing.
0: That attention that you describe Rabbi Ellie bringing to the, you know, smallest matter in one hand, like taking a kid pulling a leaf from a tree, that extended to the way he related to the fifth law, not stealing. What story did he tell you about how carefully he made sure that he observed this law?
1: That is a great story. So he and his wife, Hire, and some friends were, I think they're on the Central Coast, and they went to one of those mega malls, and it was getting late in the day, and they all have a lot of children. So there were probably 10 children amongst them. And they got out of Kmart or wherever it was, and on the top of the pram, Ellie realised that there was a $1 packet of socks, but it was one of those thick packets that had, you know, six pairs of socks in it. And he went, oh no, the socks. And they were trying to unpack the car and the kids and the baby seats. And he thought, oh, it doesn't matter. It's $1. Who cares? And then he stopped himself and he said, yeah, but that ain't my $1, and that would be stealing. So he trudged back to the store and he took back the $1 socks. And what he was trying to say was that stealing under any circumstances is not okay, whether it's stealing a pair of socks or stealing a life or stealing property or stealing another man's wife, or any kind of theft is not okay according to the tradition. And I had to confess, oh my gosh, only a week before I was writing this with him, I had gone to the supermarket, ended up with a bag of beans that I hadn't weighed and paid for, and I did not take it back, and I had to own up to the fact that I'd stolen it.
0: How would he respond when you, you know, revealed something like that, some sort of everyday breaking of these covenants? What was his reaction?
1: He was so human, and I'm not going to say he excused it, because he knew and I knew that stealing is wrong, but he always had a beautiful way of making you feel that everything was okay. And okay, so you did that, but learn from it. Don't do it again.
0: Which law was it that you and he had the most disagreement over?
1: So the law that we disagreed over is the marriage law, which is the sixth law. And where I really struggled with this is that according to the Jewish tradition, it's absolutely fine to be gay as long as you don't consummate. And as I've got gay and non-binary and everything under the sun in my family, and I just felt that that was too cruel. And Ellie accepted that. You know, part of being Jewish is arguing. Like anyone who's seen Curb Your Enthusiasm or Seinfeld would know we all argue about everything. So arguing is good. And he agreed with me that it is harsh. And according to his practices, it's something that you had to adhere to.
0: When you would have a disagreement, what did it look like, sound like? I mean, are you raising voices at each other, or what are the guidelines? Because with some of these, like this one around not committing acts of sexual immorality, people are going to have really different views, really different lived experiences. How do you talk about it in a way that's still

0: respectful or still open in some way?
1: Well, firstly, he loved it. He was thrilled by the prospect of being able to argue it because it gave him an opportunity to articulate what he really believed. But he always gave me space to disagree. And sometimes he would agree with my disagreement. He agreed with me that it's a very harsh thing to expect that people would not consummate their love. And to me, that's absolutely unreasonable. And that's on the page. And I think Ellie valued the family above anything else. And he saw that as utterly sacred. So he was trying to educate people about putting rules in place that protect the sanctity of the family.
0: You even describe a conversation that he had with the midwife as his wife was giving birth to their youngest child. What was that about?
1: So Ellie had this gift for being able to listen. And so people, as soon as he gave space, people unraveled in front of him. It was part of his art form, I think, and part of his calling as a rabbi too, to be a listener. And so Chaya was giving birth to their youngest child and the midwife happened to be there, and she unraveled in front of him that what she wanted more than anything in the world was to have her own child, but the partner that she was with didn't want children. And Ellie didn't make any judgments. He just let her come to the conclusion. But he could see that she was utterly grief-stricken, that time was running out, the biological clock was ticking, and she wanted a child maybe more than she wanted the relationship. And I think that his holding space for her gave her an opportunity to see that.
0: Nikki Goldstein is my guest on Conversations today. Her book is called Conversations with My Rabbi. So you and Rabbi Ellie were working away on the book together. How did you learn that something terrible had happened at Bondi?
1: So that 4 days before, and that was on the marriage chapter, the one that we were arguing about, that was on the 10th of December 2025, and he'd invited me and my husband, Rowan, and Liberty to come to his event, which he'd organised for 18 years, Hanukkah by the Sea, which was a big thing, lots and lots of Jewish families lighting the menorah candles, a celebration of light and love. He'd invited us to that, and I'd said, we've got a previous engagement, so if it ends early, we'll come, but we'll see. And my daughter was in Ireland at that stage studying, so she couldn't come. Anyway, that day we went to a lunch at my ex-editor from the Financial Review magazine, a room full of writers, and we were all talking about the book and what I'd been doing, and it was a great day filled with chat. And one of the journalist there happened to be the ex-editor of the Good Weekend magazine. Anyway, by the time we got home, which was just about 6:30, 6:40, my phone was blowing up. It was just going beep, beep, beep. And I opened my phone and I saw Katrina had started texting because she had a journalist that she knew very well who was holed up in a pizza joint in Bondi. And he was going, shooting, Bondi Beach, helicopters en route, sirens. And then Katrina kept reporting back to me, Jewish community attacked, 9 dead. By this stage, Rowan and I had turned on the television. I already knew he was dead. I can't explain it in any other way other than I could feel it. I knew he was dead. And by 8 o'clock, a friend of mine texted me with the headline, Rabbi Ellie Schlanger identified as one of the slain. And I just wailed like an animal, actually.
0: His was the first funeral held of those people murdered at Bondi. What was that day like?
1: I don't think I've ever been in a room with so much grief, ever. It's hard to

0: So Ellie and I had also talked about it a lot, what I was afraid of, because he was such a obviously identifiably Jewish man. You know, he had a kippah on his head or a black hat and, you know, they wear funny suits. You can tell a rabbi when they're walking down the street. I was worried he was going to get ran by a car. That's what I kept thinking. And I would say to him, I hope you're taking precautions, Ellie. I hope. And he would always say to me, yeah, you know, we've got the security and there's security at the synagogue. I mean, all Jews live with this. We always have that, you know, synagogues, and my mum's in a Jewish nursing home. There's always 24-hour security. There's always high walls. But I was worried. I could see anti-Semitism growing. I was worried about how out and proud he was. So it was not a shock.
1: Did it leave you with questions for God?
0: Yes. I think my faith was very newly forming, and it also somewhat relied on having my rabbi, you know, having a compass, a north, somebody to talk to about these issues. And I would have talked to him. I would have said, Ellie, how do you make sense of this, that, you know, 15 people were killed at Bondi on the glazed, beautiful sands of Bondi Beach? How does this happen in modern day Australia? And, you know, that doesn't even take into account all the people who were shot that day. And I didn't have him to ask those questions. So I was angry at God. I railed.
1: What section of the book were the two of you working on when he was murdered?
0: We were just about to start the seventh chapter, which is about establishing courts of justice. And this is one of the most profound parts of the Noahide laws, which is that God tells the world, to create a just society, you need courts and you need judges. And we'd had preliminary discussions about that. The conversation was slated for the 7th of January, which obviously he didn't make. And at first I really didn't know what to do about that, but I'm really grateful that his father-in-law, Rabbi Yoram Ullman, stepped in to take over that chapter with me.
1: I mean, this role of human law and human courts, which are such an important and ancient part of Jewish teaching, how did that shape your thinking about the aftermath of what had happened to your friend? When you say you had questions for God, you were angry at God, did that give you any kind of solace or direction?
0: Eventually it did. And I think where it came from is that I'm the daughter of a judge and a man who revered the law and really believed in it. And I do too. I do. I think we're very lucky to live in Australia. I think we have a brilliant legal system. I'm sure it makes many, many mistakes, but the law acted quickly. That man is in jail. The one who survived is in jail. He has 59 counts and maybe more against him. And I believe that justice will be done. And I think that definitely helped me come to grips with Ellie's murder.
1: You know, one of the things that you talk about around that law is that revenge is a human instinct. What does the law teach about that desire, that human desire for revenge?
0: Well, Rabbi Ullman explains this so well, because he said, we can't let the world descend into a jungle. We have to make it into a garden. And laws are what makes the world a garden, things that we can abide by and laws that are clear for everybody and that people know where they stand with regard to the law. And that is not something to be taken for granted. We're very lucky in this country under the Westminster system that we have, that we know who the police are. We can have justice. We have a very fair and just society here.
1: After Ellie was killed, Nikki, were you always going to continue with this book that you'd been creating together?
0: It was a really, really troublesome question for me. So what happened was that on the 15th of December, so the day after, because I'd been at a lunch full of journalists, at 9 o'clock in the morning, a journalist from the Sydney Morning

0: Harold called me, and it was meant to be just a kind of colour piece about all of the people who were slain at Bondi, but it just ended up being a piece about my relationship with Ellie. And I realised after that that the book needed to reach a wider audience. It needed to be, the story needed to be told. My story of survival needed to be told. Ellie's story of his murder especially needed to be told. And then in the middle of that, so those two things sandwich these ancient and very wise teachings that I really believe have relevance for the modern world.
1: In these months after his murder, do you still find yourself having conversations with him?
0: I talk to him all the time. I know this is going to sound very kind of cosmic, but I kind of feel like his wings are on my back. I feel like he really wanted this book, and in the beginning I was just going to self-publish it, and I would say to him, Ellie, let's not get too ahead of ourselves. You know, five people are going to read this book. It's a really strange concept. But he would always say to me, no, it's going to go global. And I would scoff a little bit, but in fact it has. And so there was some sort of prescience that he had about the book, but he, even when he was alive, I think he wanted a legacy, and he wanted these teachings more than anything to be widely circulated. He wanted an antidote to anti-Semitism, and he wanted hope in the world. And if I've done anything with the book, I hope that it's that, you know, at one point I said to him, you know, Ellie, what's your mission? And he said, to bring light. And then he turned to me and he said, and what's yours? And I said, to bring love. And he kind of chuckled and he kind of made a calculation and he went, yeah, that's a perfect balance. So we were both trying to do something good in the world.
1: You think back to that sort of chance meeting by your hospital bedside as you're in a coma in 2022. How has knowing this man changed your life?
0: In so many ways. I think, firstly, he's brought me to a relationship with God that I didn't have before. I would have been so squeamish to even say that word. And the beauty of that has been so enriching in my life. But more than that, I met an amazing human. I met an extraordinary man, a man who had dedicated his life to doing good and being good. And there aren't many of those people in the world. And I think that's why it's such a great loss to the world that someone like him was taken out. You know, he just was, he was a good man, simple but good.
1: Thank you so much for sharing your story on Conversations.
0: Thank you, Sarah.
1: Nikki Goldstein's book is Conversations with My Rabbi. This conversation was recorded on the lands of the Turrbal and Yagara peoples. Our executive producer is Nicola Harrison. I'm Sarah Kanoski. Thanks for listening.
2: Good afternoon, Darlene Jean-Wang with ABC News. Northern Territory Police are investigating the death of a woman in Darwin's northern suburbs last night. Oliver Chaseling reports.
3: Shortly after midnight, NT police say they first received a report that a 39-year-old woman had lost consciousness while walking with a man known to her in Leanya. According to police, the man had attempted CPR on the woman and, being unable to revive her, ran to a nearby shopping centre to get help. Once St John Ambulance arrived on the scene, further resuscitation efforts were made, but a spokesperson for police said those efforts were also unsuccessful and she was declared dead at the scene. Police believe the 39-year-old woman had run out of breath and lost consciousness and that her death was the result of a medical incident.
2: A parliamentary inquiry into the government's proposal to restrict gambling ads has kicked off in Canberra. The inquiry has so far heard from anti-gambling advocates, including a former NRL player who says he was offered cocaine by betting companies as an inducement. Labor's legislation will need either Greens or Coalition support in the Senate, but the Greens say the changes don't go far enough. Acting Liberal leader Jane Hume says the Coalition's yet to land on its position.
4: That legislation, as you said, is before a Senate inquiry right now. I think we should wait and see what that Senate inquiry recommends before we make a final decision.
2: The mammoth trial of veteran broadcaster Alan Jones over historic sexual assault charges is underway at a Sydney local court. Ethan Ricks reports.
5: Alan Jones has pleaded not guilty to 20 counts of assault with act of indecency and 2 counts of sexual touching relating to 6 complainants. The prosecution has begun laying out their case against the 85-year-old by detailing the alleged offending they say took place between 2003 and 2020. The court heard that one alleged victim known as Complainant Jay met Mr. Jones when he was a promising teenage athlete and received $600 a week from him to help with his training. Prosecutors allege Mr. Jones touched him multiple times while at his Fitzroy Falls property and had pushed his naked body up against the complainant. The judge-only trial continues.
2: Overseas, US President Donald Trump claims new negotiations with Iran will begin in the coming day on reopening the Strait of Hormuz and ending Tehran's nuclear ambitions. Chelsea Hetherington has more.
6: President Trump has made the fresh claim after calling off what he said would have been massive strikes on the country.
7: We had an attack that would be the biggest attack since World War II.
6: In an earlier post on Truth Social, Mr. Trump said he had been asked by Iran and US allies in the Middle East to hold off on any attacks as the perimeters of a deal had been agreed. Iran says negotiations with Oman on managing traffic through the strait are in their final stages, though there's no plans for it to reopen. The US president has not yet made clear the venue for any talks with Iran, nor the potential attendees.
2: Investigations are underway into what caused 2 firefighting helicopters to collide in Greece. A Greek and Danish crew member have died, while a British pilot and a Greek crew member have survived. They were helping to control a huge wildfire that has destroyed more than 100 homes northwest of Athens. Greek fire meteorologist in Dr. Theodore Giannaros says the conditions in the air and on the ground are extremely difficult.
8: We have this very adverse fire weather. We have now this very large wildfire. It tends to be a mega fire. We estimate that it has already burned more than 100,000 hectares of land. So conditions are very difficult.
2: And back home, the coach of a Northern Territory sprinter who won bronze at her first Commonwealth Games says the runner is well placed to keep improving her results. Brasias Britton from Ramagining in Arnhem Land yesterday claimed 3rd place in the women's 200 metres event for runners with cerebral palsy at the Glasgow Games. Her coach, Roger Chin, says the podium finish comes after gold medals at national competitions and that Britton is now looking to compete in local competitions before the World Para Athletics Championship next year.
9: Possibly the coast to coast again on the Gold Coast next year, which will then give her a bit of competition leading up to the champs. Without competition, you can't improve. So what we're planning for Brasias is to improve her trade by getting her to competitions.
2: And in the weather today, a slight chance of showers in the eastern Carpentaria district, increasing to a slight to medium chance in the eastern Arnhem district. Darwin reaching a top of 31, Katherine 32, Tennant Creek a top of 28 and Alice Springs a top of 23 degrees. ABC News.
10: G'day, welcome to The World Today. For a new week, I'm Andy Park, coming to you from Gadigal Land in Sydney. Nice to be with you. This Monday, a fatal mid-air collision in Greece between 2 Australian-owned firefighting helicopters. And would you buy a used car with 999,000 Ks on the clock? One man's trusty work car goes under the hammer.
11: The old girl's now retired as far as I'm concerned, and she's got about 300 metres to go to get to the million mark, and I'm going to allow the purchaser to have the privilege of driving that 300 metres.
10: First, though, it's not just your imagination. House prices are officially falling across the country, and previously resilient property markets are now in decline too. Property data firm Cotality reveals July saw the largest single monthly decline in values since December 2022, with Brisbane and Adelaide joining the ranks alongside Sydney and Melbourne. Analysts point to a consecutive interest rate hike and government tax changes behind the weakness in the property market. But will the downturn last? That's the question. Catherine Gregory takes a look.
12: Shantanu Buari is about to put his Balcombe Hills home in northwestern Sydney on the market, but he's doing so rather reluctantly.
13: Does make me nervous. It doesn't make me nervous for the long term because, again, assets can go through their cycles, right? Like, so I'm not worried about value of properties in the long term.
12: His family is moving to a new home bought several years ago in another suburb. But after recently becoming redundant, Shantanu Buari is feeling the pressure to sell his current home now.
13: Which is why if I had a choice and I could hold on to the current place, I'd like to. But in the moment, being in market does make me nervous. What I'm hoping is that I'd have a job in a month's time and I wouldn't be under pressure to sell at below what I think the right value of the place is.
12: Such hesitation among vendors is increasingly widespread, according to Sydney buyer's agent Frank Russo.
14: There's very little good quality stock available, either on market or off market, and that's because vendors are anxious about launching to market in an environment like we have.
12: That environment Frank Russo is referring to is one where property values are declining. Figures from property data firm Cotality shows prices fell by 0.7% nationally for June, the largest single monthly decline in value since December 2022.
14: Some vendors who got caught out when the market turned quite sharply around Easter, when we had on the back of three interest rate rises, a lot of vendors had already committed to selling, they've already bought something else, and so they had to take a lower price, and that's where we saw the biggest market moves. We've already seen the vast majority of the market price changes already.
12: The July data shows the most notable declines were in the Brisbane and Adelaide markets, which fell by 0.6 and 0.2% respectively, meaning the downturn is widening. Jared Berg is the head of research at Cotality.
15: So these two capitals had seen remarkably strong growth over the last couple of years and up until recently had been continuing to hold up quite strongly. But we have now seen a very rapid deterioration in these two markets, really as those broader demand side trends have hit just as hard as we have seen in Sydney and Melbourne.
12: He says it's mostly due to interest rate rises and cost of living.
15: Even late last year, before the Reserve Bank started lifting rates, we saw affordability was a key constraint across most of the major capital cities. Then, of course, we've had three rate rises. We've had the impact of the Iran conflict hitting oil prices and consumer confidence. And finally, the shift in policy from the budget impacting investors.
12: One upside, Frank Russo has found, is that first home buyers looking under the $1.5 million mark are still pretty active.
14: There are less investors around, or as many as there were pre-budget. So they're getting a better run, but it's actually quite a lot of first home buyers. So yeah, there's definitely first home buyers around. There are examples of still some decent buying.
12: But property is generally cyclical. And Cotality's Jared Berg believes once interest rates come down again, prices will restore. Treasurer Jim Chalmers makes a similar point, saying rates and consumer confidence are the main factors behind the current dip, and that's not necessarily going to last.
16: It's not uncommon to see prices come off in this fashion. If you look over the past couple of decades, even if we've had over that period a period of extraordinary price growth, we've still had in that two-decade period, I think, at least seven times where prices have come off. Now, the third piece of perspective, investment in housing is a long-term investment. People don't make investments in housing from day to day or week to week, month to month. And so from time to time, you will see movements in prices like these.
12: He's also adamant the budget measures were only intended to slow price growth, not cause sudden drops in property values.
10: Catherine Gregory reporting there. Former radio broadcaster Alan Jones has faced a media scrum arriving to begin his long-awaited trial on indecent assault charges in a Sydney court. Alan Jones is on trial for indecent assault and sexual touching allegations relating to six male complainants. The 85-year-old radio veteran denies all wrongdoing. Isabel Rowe is outside the Downing Centre complex in Sydney and joins me. Isabel, Mr. Jones has really had a long wait for his day in court. Did he have anything to say on the way in?
17: He certainly has had a long wait, and no, he didn't. He was greeted by a pretty enormous media pack, as you could expect. He was asked several questions about how he's feeling, but he had nothing to say. He was ushered in pretty quickly. He's an 85-year-old man, so moves potentially a little bit slower than others, but he is upright and he was shuffled in by his lawyers. He's been sitting in the courtroom this morning, listening very patiently to what is going to be a particularly long trial.
10: And Isabel, this follows several weeks of pre-trial hearings. What have we learnt about the charges?
17: Well, during the pre-trial and the opening address from the prosecution today, we've heard in a fair amount of detail the sorts of charges that Alan Jones is dealing with. There are 22 all up. 20 are indecent assault charges and 2 are sexual touching. We've heard this morning details about complainant Jay, who was a young teenager when he first met Alan Jones. He was a promising young athlete. We heard that Alan Jones allegedly gave him a mobile phone as a gift, and then they spoke on the phone several times. Over the years, he allegedly went to Alan Jones' apartment. Mr. Jones allegedly kissed him on other occasions at his Fitzroy Falls property. It's alleged that Alan Jones touched him on the outside of his clothes, behind his clothes. At one point, Alan Jones allegedly opened his own bathrobe, appearing to be naked. So was this young man. Several of the charges, in fact 9 charges, relate to that complainant Jay. We've heard about another young man, complainant C, who he alleges was kissed several times by Alan Jones in the lift of his building, in the same car as Mr. Jones, at a lunch. He said he was sitting there next to Mr. Jones and Mr. Jones put his hand on his thigh, and he said that he confided in friends over the years and said he became concerned about the impact of his position in the industry if he rejected the defendant. The prosecution has gone into detail about other complainants as well, alleged assaults at public events, alleged touching back in Mr. Jones's Macquarie Street apartment. The charges are all similar, and that is one of the prosecution's arguments. They will be arguing that Mr. Jones had a tendency to act on a sexual interest in younger men in particular, and that a lot of the charges relate to kissing. Some of the charges relate to things happening in a car, and that is evidence that they will be putting to the judge-only trial, that there is a pattern of behaviour here.
10: And how long will this judge-only trial last?
17: Look, it was initially set down for months up until Christmas. That was when the trial was involving more complainants and more charges. There are 6 complainants all up. We're expecting to hear from about 76 witnesses. It could still be months-long trial. Perhaps it doesn't sit every single day, but we are expecting it to be many, many weeks of evidence and witnesses.
10: That's Isabel Rowe there at the Downing Centre Court Complex in Sydney. I'm Andy Park. 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Just search for The World Today. Overseas now, and 2 Australian-owned helicopters have collided in Greece, killing 2 people. The firefighting aircraft working on a major blaze west of the capital, Athens. Wildfires continue to rage across the country, with the fire department warning the most difficult days of the Greek summer lie ahead. Here's Tanya Dendrinos.
18: In the searing heat of Psatha, around 60 kilometres west of Athens, 2 helicopters are filmed battling a large forest fire. But as the footage continues, one can be seen flying directly below the other, onlookers capturing the moment they collide. The lower of the 2 erupting in flames and plummeting to the forest floor. The Bell helicopters are owned by Australian company McDermott Aviation, being leased to support firefighting operations in Greece. Fire Chief Vasilios Vathrakoyanis is from the Greek Fire Department.
19: Four men were on board the two helicopters, two were Greek and two were foreign nationals. The two occupants of one helicopter were found alive, while the two in the second helicopter were unconscious. They were taken to hospital where they were pronounced dead.
18: The Greek Prime Minister Kyriakos Mitsotakis confirmed it was a Danish pilot and Greek coordinator killed in the crash, expressing his sorrow for what he called a tragic accident. The British pilot and Greek coordinator on the second helicopter survived. The President of the European Commission, Ursula von der Leyen, posted a tribute on social media, saying it takes a special courage to fly towards the flames so that others can be safe. As we continue to battle these fires side by side, Europe grieves with Greece and Denmark. McDermott Aviation also issued a statement, offering its deepest condolences to the families, friends and colleagues of those affected, and saying it's working closely with authorities as the incident is investigated. But as the firefighting fraternity grapples with the loss, the fire emergency continues, Fire Chief Vathrakoyanis issuing a warning for the days ahead.
19: The fire danger remains very high. We're facing what will likely be the most difficult days of the summer. All of our forces are on alert, and we plead with all citizens to strictly follow the authorities' instructions in the event of a fire.
18: More than 100 homes have been destroyed in the Attica region. Volunteer firefighters and local residents like Yorgos are doing what they can to help protect their villages.
20: It's not a good situation. This is extremely sad. The wind is very strong. It keeps changing direction. It's difficult to deal with. The firefighters who are trained and experienced can't control the fire. So how can we?
18: In Megara, in the region's southwest, there's growing frustration. While firefighting aircraft can be seen overhead, on the ground, some locals are using olive branches to try to stamp out the flames. 30-year-old Leonida says the situation is desperate.
21: I have 50 animals. My animals will burn and so will my property. Everything will be gone. This shouldn't be happening. We're on our own. Whatever is being done, we're doing it ourselves. I have nothing else to say. It's complete chaos. And as you can see, there are practically no firefighting trucks here. I don't know where they're operating or what they're doing.
18: Greece is the latest European nation facing dire wildfire conditions. There's been some reprieve in parts of Spain and France, allowing thousands of residents to return home after mass evacuations. But Australian expertise is still being sought. Over the weekend, the New South Wales Rural Fire Service sent aircraft and 24 aerial and ground crew to France, marking the first ever European deployment for the service.
10: Tanya Dendrinos there. US President Donald Trump says talks with Iran will take place today in a bid to reopen the Strait of Hormuz. Not for the first time, the president has threatened major strikes against Iran, but called off the imminent attack, claiming a deal to end the fighting is within reach. With the transport of oil, though, through the strait effectively blocked, there are fears that global fuel prices could rise again. But President Trump insists it's worth the economic pain if it stops Iran from building a nuclear weapon. David Sparks here.
22: It's familiar territory for US President Donald Trump. Speaking while flying on Air Force One, he confirmed that yet again he's been talked out of going through with major strikes on Iran.
23: I was asked to by Saudi Arabia, by UAE, and by Qatar, and by Iran. We were all set to go, and it would have been a massive attack. And the reason they asked is I think there's a deal.
22: He insists the US attack would have been devastating.
23: We had an attack that would be the biggest attack since World War II, and it would have been disastrous for them, and they didn't want us to do it.
22: The United States and Israel's war against Iran has been going since February, and on multiple occasions, President Trump has threatened to escalate his military's bombing of Iran, only to back down, claiming a deal was close. Iran has been able to close the Strait of Hormuz by launching strikes on ships from the safety of its own territory. Donald Trump claims Iran wants to make a deal.
23: They said, we'd like to make a deal. Now, you know, I don't know what they say because a lot of times they'll say that to me and then they'll go out and say, we don't know what he's talking about. Obviously, they don't want to be attacked. And they knew the extent of the attack, because they saw it forming.
22: Iran has not confirmed or even commented on President Trump's claim that it wants to make a deal with the US. There has been a flurry of diplomacy in recent days. According to Iranian state media, Iran's foreign minister held phone calls with his Saudi counterpart and Pakistan's army chief. Iranian officials say they've also held talks with Oman, which sits on the opposite side of the Strait of Hormuz. Iran's foreign ministry spokesman, Esmail Baghaei, says those talks were aimed at agreeing on a shipping route through the strait. But he emphasises things will not go back to how they were before this war began.
0: With Oman, as a coastal government, we are obligated to ensure safe shipping of ships through the Strait of Hormuz and to cooperate with each other. We need to reach a clear mechanism. The goal of these talks was that we agree on a route that both sides agree on, that it serves our interests because, look, the Hormuz Strait will in no way return to the status it was before February 28th.
22: Iran and its proxies continue with strikes not only in the Strait, but also in neighbouring countries aligned with the US. Donald Trump might be hopeful the next round of talks will be productive, but others are less optimistic. David Makovsky is with the Washington Institute and a director of the Project of Arab-Israel Relations.
1: His original hope was that they both, for their own reasons, wanted to keep the Straits of Hormuz open. But I think Iran has overplayed its hand and said, well, not only do we want to keep it open, but we want it clear that it's under our ownership, so to speak. And that's something neither Trump nor the Gulf states can accept. I'm sure there'll be mediators who will try to see if they can navigate some of the differences. But I do think we need to be ready that there is a sharp escalation.
22: Donald Trump's decision to hold off on the planned strikes had a positive impact on financial markets. Global oil prices fell by more than 4%.
10: David Sparks there. Well, while the global oil price might be falling, our holiday from fuel tax has now ended. The fuel tax or fuel excise cut took 32 cents off each litre of fuel when it was introduced back in March. The reduction was halved to 16 cents in July. So how long will it take for price rises to flow through to the Bowser? And what supply headaches because of the war in Iran still exist that might affect your next tank of fuel? Dr. Lurian DeMello is a senior lecturer in the Department of Applied Finance at Macquarie University and joins me. Dr. DeMello, the government has said it had to happen. Now it has. How do you think it will affect the fuel prices going forward?
3: Yeah, well, this morning, fuel prices have been going up very gradually. And similar to the initial adjustment, you know, prices at the independent petrol stations kind of held back for almost a week, some even longer. And eventually, you know, they did go up. But I have to say that whole tax adjustment was kind of masked by falling oil prices. So I think the big impact on petrol prices at the Bowser was more to do with, you know, oil prices going down and, of course, the refined fuel costs going down as well.
10: Do you expect any price gouging? I know the ACCC was surveilling and doing some regulatory action the first time that the prices went up. Do you think that might happen again?
3: Yeah, look, the ACCC, going back a few years, had no powers. You know, they would do this name and shame kind of type campaigns, but I'm not expecting any price gouging this time. Last time when the fuel excise was adjusted, there was a little bit of, you know, price gouging and a few petrol stations got fined, but I'm not expecting, you know, any price gouging. I mean, the reality is that the cost of fuel that's coming into Australia is costing a lot. Shipping costs have gone up. Insurance costs have gone up. So this is just a knock-on effect that unfortunately is impacting Australia.
10: Are our reserves and our supply lines in better shape than they were when the war began back in February, which obviously caused the initial oil shock?
3: Yeah, definitely. I mean, the reality of Australia running low on fuel, I mean, that was a real concern. But yeah, the fuel supplies have been quite strong. And again, going back to our main supply chains coming from Singapore and South Korea. South Korea, for example, has done a record import shipment in July. That's going over the last decade. So fuel in terms of oil coming into those major refineries is very strong. And therefore, the supply of fuel coming into Australia is strong. So it's a cost problem and not a supply problem.
10: A lot of people's attention might now turn to EVs. We had some new data over the weekend showing that Australian electric vehicle sales more than doubled since the outbreak of the war in Iran. But you say that EVs aren't the full solution for our fuel woes in this country. Why is that?
3: Yeah, look, fuel, I mean, having EVs and more EVs in Australia, it's a great achievement. But we have to keep in mind that things like diesel are used very heavily in mining, agriculture, in transportation. You know, ambulances use a lot of diesel. Even our wind generation relies on diesel as a backup. So when you look at all the fuels across, including jet fuel as well, which our airlines are dependent on, we are still very, very much dependent. And people still driving, majority of people drive petrol cars. So we might, you know, solve the problem in 3 to 5 years or 10 years time by bringing more EVs into the market, but they're still a very small proportion. So in terms of cost of living pressures and whatnot, people are still looking for petrol to fill up their vehicles.
10: Macquarie University's Dr. Lirian De Mello, I appreciate your time. Thank you.
3: Thank you, Andy.
10: Speaking of fuel, the car in this next story has certainly chewed through its fair share. An 09 Land Cruiser owned by a Victorian stock agent will go under the hammer with 999,000 kilometres on the clock. In fact, on today's diesel prices, it would have guzzled more than $225,000 worth of fuel in its lifetime. So why would someone want a car that's done the equivalent of 1,139 laps between Sydney and Melbourne? Nethma Dandenia found out.
4: If it ain't broke, don't fix it. Gary Driscoll's been driving his trusty Land Cruiser for 16 years. He figured as long as it ran, there was no need to replace it.
5: I couldn't see any sense in trading in a vehicle that was still as good as the day I drove it out the driveway in the day. So I just kept driving it.
4: And drive it he did for 999,999 kilometres. Gary Driscoll has decided now is the perfect time to sell it and let the new owner do the honours of reaching the speedo milestone.
5: That's right, yes. The old girl's now retired as far as I'm concerned, and she's got about 300 metres to go to get to the million mark, and I'm going to allow the purchaser to have the privilege of driving that 300 metres.
4: The stock agent from Neil in Western Victoria says the 2009 model car has been serviced more than 100 times, still has its original engine and is in good condition.
5: I think this sounds like it's the first 200 series that they know of that's reached the million kilometres. I went and checked on it last night, started first go and purring like a cat, it was.
4: The local Toyota dealership says it's the most travelled-in car staff there have ever seen. And while it's unclear whether the odometer reading sets any official records, it's not often a four-wheel drive or any car would hit numbers that high.
6: Yeah, I mean, look, it's obviously extremely rare to get a car doing a million kilometres.
4: Toby Hagen is the editor of automotive website Outback Travel Australia. He believes a car clocking a million kilometres would only happen every few years at best.
6: You search the main classified sites and you can often filter by how many kilometres they've done. And the only ones I've really ever seen that are over a million kilometres are where people have incorrectly put the odometer in there.
4: Land Cruisers have relatively short service intervals, meaning they need to be tuned every 10,000 kilometres or so. Toby Hagen believes the long service record may add to the car's value come auction.
6: So I guess there's two factors to this car in terms of the value. One is the car itself, and Land Cruisers do hold their value extremely well. So the car itself ordinarily might be worth $30,000, possibly even $35,000, somewhere around that. But that's for a car with maybe less than half those kilometres on it. So suddenly you're sort of taking, I guess, the novelty factor of having a car that's done a million kilometres. Is someone prepared to pay for that? I'm not sure there'd be a whole lot of people lining up for that.
4: The vehicle is up for sale now, ready for its new owner to make a start on hitting the 2 million K mark.
10: Nethma Dandenia and Bridget Fitzgerald with that report. And that's all from the World Today team this Monday. Thanks for your company. Hope you can join me at the same time tomorrow. I'm Andy Park. Have a great afternoon.

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1: G'day there, my name is Matt Brand. Welcome to the Country Hour and happy picnic day to you. Before 1:30 this afternoon, I will be taking you to Hart's Range Races and Rodeo for all of the action and some old school fun.
2: Just feels like I've jumped back 100 years in time, and yeah, you always wish you could sort of do that, and I've been able to do it, so it's good.
1: And this afternoon I will be speaking to fishing industry legend Bruce Davey, who has won a National Seafood Industry Ambassador Award. He's been fishing in the Gulf for more than 50 years. He's pretty chuffed about this gong, I know that, so looking forward to having him on the Country Hour this afternoon. We're broadcasting right across the territory on the ABC. G'day there if you've tuned in via the podcast. It's picnic day. It's a public holiday. The Darwin Cup is on this afternoon. I am feeling super generous. So it is time for a Country Hour sweepstake. The rules are simple, folks. You just need to text in your name and where you are from to 0487 991057. We have got a first in best dressed policy. So the first, 12 texts that come through this afternoon will be allocated a horse in this afternoon's Darwin Cup. So the number you need, 0487 991057. But what do I win, Matthew, I hear you ask? Well, we have gone into the goodies bag here at ABC Rural, and I have got what is becoming extremely rare these days. I've got an ABC Rural stubby holder, and I've got a limited edition Country Hour commemorative tea towel. So that is what is up for grabs this afternoon. And the Country Hour sweepstake, get your name and where you're from in quick. 0487 991057. The gates are open. On the topic of racing, let's go trackside now. Lil Watkins is out at Fenny Bay this afternoon. And I think race two's just been one and done, has it, Lil?
3: It has. It was a photo finish here, Matt. Ooh. We had, but Texture took it out, which was actually owned by Philip. Oh, not Philip Cole. Sorry, Texture was owned by Dick Leach. And it was a photo finish. It was pretty exciting. Everyone was up against the guardrails, obviously cheering on. Few disappointed faces, though.
1: Is it already starting to look pretty full there at Fenny Bay?
3: It is. It really is, particularly in the general admission area. It's, you know, that real kind of bargy. You're at the front of the mosh pit, but people trying to get into the bookies to have their punt. You still can, but it's early days too. So I know there's a lot of women out there who are probably still getting their shoes on to get here. So I think it's going to fill up pretty quickly.
1: And is it here. Lovely dry season conditions there for the punters and for the horses?
3: It is, but if you haven't scored a bit of shade, I think you're in trouble.
1: Right.
3: When you, yeah, out in the sun, it's pelting down. You know, I think the women have their setting mist on their face pretty. Like, I think they've gone for the heavy duty stuff.
1: Now, I know you've been covering every bit of spot on the track there. Have you bumped into people and started to get a little sense on who the favourite might be this afternoon come 5:30?
3: Oh, Matt, I don't. But look, by the end of Country Hour, I'll get a few tips for you, I reckon.
1: Okay. All right, now, you've been catching up with some people. Tell us about that.
3: Yeah, so at least people on the ground here in the punters section. So many people who have come from interstate. Some of them have actually flown in this morning and are flying out tonight. They are that keen on the Darwin Cup. But, you know, heading over to the stable area, which I was before, I've got to say, I've never patted a horse and not felt like the hand go a bit dirty. These guys were immaculate. Immaculate. They were glistening. My hand felt cleaner than, like, after I touched the horse than before.
1: That's because they're athletes, Lil. That's because they're athletes. Yeah.
3: So true. And the muscles are rippling. The sun's gleaming off them. So met a few horses. That was great. But really interestingly, I met an apprentice jockey, Jessica Booth. So she's been loaned up here for the Cup Carnival in Darwin. She's having such a great time, and I didn't even know it's a 4-year apprenticeship to be a jockey. Did you know that, Matt?
1: Yes. Yep. Yeah.
3: Oh, she's getting
1: pretty close to the end, I think, for Jess. Yes.
3: Yeah. 12 months out. So I managed to have a bit of a chat with her about what it takes to be a jockey.
4: Look, no, it was sort of a bit of a late realisation for me. I've always been horsey, grew up riding, mum bred Welsh ponies in a farm just out of Ballarat, but I was at uni to be a primary school teacher and I just happened upon a track work job and I just fell in love with it and I've never looked back really.
3: What was the moment that you decided this is it, this is what I want to do?
4: I think it was probably, I was on my 21st birthday at my party with my best friend, Caitlin Hollywood, who's another apprentice jockey down in Victoria. We were just sort of talking about it. She was looking at applying that following year and she sort of said, well, why not? Just go for it. And here I am.
3: Any regrets?
4: No, absolutely not. It's wonderful.
3: And what goes into training, you know, in terms of being fit enough to jump on the back of a horse and go, you know, however many kilometres an hour?
4: Yeah, look, I mean, everyone's a bit different. Obviously, we're riding track work 6 days a week and that definitely keeps you pretty fit. A lot of us, myself included, like to do a bit of strength training and cardio outside.

0: side of work, but yeah, it's just each to their own.
1: And can I ask, you've raced around Australia, it sounds like. What's different about the Darwin Cup?
0: Well, obviously up here we're on the dirt, and I think that takes a bit of getting used to for riders and the horses. It's not everyone's cup of tea, but I've had a lot of success up here and a lot of support from the local trainers, so it's just great to be a part of it, and to be part of the carnival as well is a really exciting experience, and to get those types of opportunities is just awesome.
1: Amazing. And then who are you racing on today? What should we be looking out for?
0: I've got a few for I've got one for Philip Cole. It's just come over from WA, so it hasn't been on the dirt, so we'll just have to sort of take that one as it comes. And then lucky enough to have a ride on Patriotic King for the boss. He's one of my favorite horses in the stable, so pretty excited about that one, but he's just first up from a spell, so we'll just take that one as well. And I've got one for Kim Healy, Limited Risk. He's been going really well. He's run a couple of close seconds recently, so hopefully he can get his nose in front today. And then back aboard, I Know What You're Doing for Kev, who I had some good success on that horse last carnival, so hopefully he can find form again.
2: That is apprentice jockey Jess Booth speaking to Lil Watkins at the Fenny Bay Racetrack today. It is Darwin Cup Day, the big race on this afternoon at 5:30. You will be able to hear the call here on ABC Radio, care of Sky Racing. Lil Watkins, I'm loving Jess Booth. She sadly hasn't got a run in the cup this afternoon, but she was just there in race two. Did any prize money for Jess?
1: No
2: Oh.
1: cigar for race two. She didn't place in the top four, but you know what? She wasn't, look, when I spoke to her, she wasn't too ambitious for the early ones, but I think she's pretty keen for Patriotic, which will be racing a little bit later today. So we'll keep our eyes peeled for that one.
2: And what was the name of the horse she was just on? Tell me that.
1: Well, a bit tired actually was a bit tired actually,
2: You
1: it seems,
2: don't
1: Matt.
2: name a thoroughbred a bit tired, actually. That's.
1: It's a bit self-fulfilling, isn't it?
2: It's just when a bit tired actually just lumbers down the straight and comes last, you've got to have a real hard look at yourself and think, you know what? Maybe we need to come up with some quicker names.
1: Maybe, but maybe he's just getting into it, and I don't know, can the horses change names when they get a bit further ahead? I don't want anyone
2: I'm
1: to.
2: not aware of horses changing names mid-career, but
1: Oh.
2: maybe a bit tired actually can start the trend. All right, I'll let you get back to all the fun and excitement of Darwin Cup Day there. You've got no tips for us. I'll pass on a little something to you, Liv. A
1: Oh, please
2: little
1: do.
2: each way, a little each way on number three, Hadouken, this afternoon.
1: Okay. All
2: And
1: right. Copy that, Matt.
2: you can thank me later or never talk to me ever again. We'll see what happens. Thanks for your time.
1: Thanks, Matt.
2: And as for the Country Hour sweepstake, put those thumbs away because we have filled it up. 12 horses, well and truly locked in. So, producer Tom, what he will do soon, if you have successfully got into the sweepstakes, you'll be receiving a text message in a moment congratulating you and letting you know which horse you've got in this afternoon's Country Hour Darwin Cup sweepstake. And I'll read out those names a little bit later on as well. But if you have been successful, you'll be getting a text soon. And I'm loving the geographical spread, Tom. The geographical spread of people trying to win a ABC Rural Stubby Holder and Tea Towel. We're even going interstate. G'day to Kathy in Caloundra. G'day to Irene out at Corumba. I'm loving the geographical and interstate spread this afternoon. This is good stuff. It's 20-1, and this is the Country Hour broadcasting on Picnic Day. Let's have a quick churn and then catch up with one of our favourites here on the Country Hour, Bruce Davey from the FV Wildcard, absolute legend of the fishing industry. He's done so much for the seafood industry over the decades, and at the National Seafood Industry Awards, all that hard work has been recognised in 2026. So we're going to have a chat to Bruce about that award and also find out how the season is going in the Gulf for Spanish mackerel.

0: G'day, my name is Floyd. I work in the Spanish mackerel fishery and in the Gulf of Carpentaria. I love what I do and love my job, and you're listening to the Country Hour.
1: Matt Brown with you this afternoon. The National Seafood Industry Awards for 2026 was a pretty big night for the Northern Territory. The NT picked up quite a few trophies, which is great. Former Chief Executive of the NT Seafood Council, Catherine Winchester, was inducted into the National Seafood Industry Hall of Fame. Congratulations to Humpty Doo Barramundi. It was named the Best Large Primary Producer for 2026. The Turn the Tide program, which supports women in seafood, it won the People Development Award.

0: and fishing industry legend Bruce Davey from the FV Wildcard. He won the National Industry Ambassador Award. Bruce Davey, congratulations. Tell us a little bit about the night and sort of what it was like when they read your name out.
1: Well, I was pretty stoked to get picked to one of the four finalists. And on the night, it's at the International Conference Centre at Darling Harbour, Matt. Quite a contrast to punching 30 knots out at sea on a fishing boat and surrounded by all your peers and, you know, managers, seafood managers, operators in the gala ballroom. So quite intimidating for a Northern Territory fisherman from Bomb Foxtrot Nowhere to be sitting in the centre of Sydney with a trepidation of, will you win the award? And I'm proud to say that I took out the Industry Ambassador Award for Australia there with Stuart Ridgely from Tasmania. Quite an accomplishment, Matt.
0: That sort of title, what does that mean to you, Bruce, after all these years in the fishing industry?
1: Matt, I've lost count of how many interviews, TV shows, programs, landline, YouTube, over the years. So for me, where we love the industry we're in, it is in decline. We get told about social license, and that's almost impossible these days. It's a crowded world out there. But I could look back and be very proud of, you know, we've given it our best shot to bring our story, which is actually the Australian fishing story, to everyone's lounge room. And particularly the last show we've done recently, it's just incredible the positive feedback and the love they've got for what we do out there, which is working for and on behalf of Australians to catch their seafood for them. That's an honourable profession to have, Matt.
0: Yeah, letting the cameras in for the TV show Cape Carnage. Do you think politicians watch a show like that, and does it make a difference?
1: Some have. Yes, and some of our fisheries managers and researchers. Matt, I've lost count how many times I've been somewhere with Juanita and someone's come up. I was in Officeworks just before, at Cairns just before I flew down there, and the bloke that checks your ticket at the door was looking at me real weird, you know, and I've gone over to him and I've gone, mate, do I know you? And he goes, no, I don't know you either, but I know that bloody hat from that show, mate. It was the best show. I told everyone about it. Yeah, what an exciting show that was. And many may not have appreciated the logistics of having a six-man camera crew on board the Wildcard with us shooting in extreme conditions and let the cameras roll and, you know, make it into an entertaining show, Matt.
0: If you're tuning in, this is The Country Hour, and we're speaking to Bruce Davey from the FV Wildcard, who has won the National Seafood Industry Ambassador Award, which is wonderful news. Bruce, away from the award and the celebrations, tell us about the season this year out in the Gulf of Carpentaria for Spanish mackerel. How's it all going?
1: Mate's down to Van Allen Islands, as is usual in August, which also celebrates the start of the northern prawn fishery, tiger prawn season, Matt. The weather has been atrocious. I think they've been out for about 12 days, nearly 2 weeks. They've only got 4 days fishing in nearly 14 days. That can be very challenging in the mackerel fishery where we troll out a little dories, Matt, so it's not as though we can just sort of go 30 miles out and hope that the weather's going to be good tomorrow. It's ducking and diving and weaving and working your way from Gove to Corumba, which is our only port to unload and refuel now in the Eastern Gulf, Matt, since we lost the Sea Swift mothershipping service. So it's no secret the industry is challenged by its remote operation areas and that increased cost to get all our food, oil, hooks, bait. Everything we need to run our operation has to get trucked over to Corumba from Cairns, Townsville, Brisbane in the week prior.
0: Yeah, and, well, as we're hearing today, fuel prices are on the rise again.

0: remote and the thing, take it out of the wild card. Man, oh man, people are so lucky they can jump in their car, go down to the cafe and get a cup of coffee. Compared to us, it's like a major expedition, that.
1: Has that long been the case? You've had no wharf to pull up to at Nhulunbuy?
0: No, next to the old Perkins, I'm sure many of your listeners might recall, finally, the era of Perkins Shipping in Northern Territory, who inevitably sold out to Toll and others, and then got consolidated into what is Seaswift. And we actually had a fisherman's wharf. It was owned by the Department of Business, Infrastructure and Planning. It got condemned about 20 years ago, and then they chopped the entry section so we couldn't use it. And then Seaswift built a, or actually Rio built a barge ramp over the top of it anyway. So it never got replaced, and that's the tragedy of our industry. We come into Currumbin, Weipa, Gove or Darwin. We really need that infrastructure. But in the case of like Queensland, all our co-ops have been resumed by developers. We've got that story happening down at the Gold Coast with the trawlers now, where the land they're on has been taken by the Queensland government's now going to be redeveloped into a 500 berth marina and multi-luxury residences and that, and the fishing industry is getting excluded. So yeah, we did have some pretty good. Look, there's old stories there at Nhulunbuy of 20 trawlers refueling and unloading, and they used to fly the barramundi and the prawns out on the old DC-3 bush pilot planes back in the day, and they're long gone now.
1: It's a shame. We only spoke to Michael O'Brien last week, Bruce. I don't know if you caught that interview, but just talking about how the tiger prawn season this year, just 27 trawlers out there.
0: And Matt, I went up to the Gulf in 1974 at 16, and there was 200 boats running around, and but they were all 40, 50, 60 foot timber boats. And then of course corporates came in and big investors, and next minute we looked up and there was 200, 86, 80 foot steel vessels running around. The consequence was that was 85 through to the early 90s, they reduced from over 200 licenses down to 50. And it just seems incredible to think now that here we are only 27. The season's been reduced from 24 hours a day, 12 months a day, down to just 5 months now in the tiger season. You're only allowed to trawl from 6 o'clock to 8 o'clock, 14 hours. All the spawning nursery areas, seagrass beds, they all got closed 25 years ago to protect the juvenile breeding areas. And they've been at the forefront of all that environmental improvements in reducing bycatch and interactions with other species. So can't pick a fishery that's gone above and beyond. And to think that potentially some of our fisheries are so sensitive these days, they need that interaction. But of course, bananas was absolutely a blowout for everyone, Matt.
1: As in big, the banana prawn season this year, it was a big one.
0: Huge, absolutely huge. I think there was only 36 vessels went up for bananas this year, but they had a massive year. But of course, they're increasingly competing with imports, prawn farms, and have the same challenges every other business up in the Gulf does, and that's its remoteness.
1: Bruce Davey, to end on a positive note, tell us about Seafood Month, which has been officially launched.
0: Oh, well, at Seafood, at the awards on the first day, NT Seafood Council and others launched NT Seafood Month. So we had six celebrity chefs. We bought barramundi, Humpty Doo brought down their barra. We had mackerel, mud crabs, jewfish in Australia Bay, kindly their trawl snapper. And we had celebrity chefs that had, oh, just done this. Oh, just absolute six-star dining up. Fine wines, and we launched NT Seafood Month, and then I think around the 23rd of September.

0: were up in Darwin, Juanita and I'll be flying over from Cairns and be involved in the NT launch of that, where we will be celebrating the premium, beautiful Northern Territory seafood that we have at our doorstep there, Matt.
1: And especially those Spanish mackerel of yours. We'll see you in September. But yeah, September is seafood month for the Northern Territory. We can't wait for that. Well done again on the award,
0: thanks,
1: Bruce.
0: Matt,
1: well,
0: also,
1: well deserved. Yep.
0: Also, Humpty Doo Barra, of course, large producer. What a wonderful success story that is. The Weiss of Women in Seafood Turn the Tide program, they are also award winners. And who can forget? Catherine Winchester, CEO of the Seafood Council in Northern Territory, who was just such a stalwart of representing the industry over many years. She was inducted into the Seafood Industry Hall of Fame. So, well, they're also well worthy recipients of their relative awards, Matt, and congratulations to them also.
1: Yeah. Lovely to have you on the Country Hour on Picnic Day, Bruce. Have a lovely afternoon.
0: Cheers, Matt. Thank you.
2: G'day, it's Jeff Tucker from the Sydney Fish Market, and you're listening to the Country Hour.
1: That is Bruce Davey from the FV Wildcard and winner of this National Seafood Industry Ambassador Award. Well deserved. And he mentioned there that Catherine Winchester, former Chief Executive of the NT Seafood Council, was inducted into the National Seafood Industry Hall of Fame. We'll be hearing from Catherine on tomorrow's Country Hour. The 2026 Darwin Cup Country Hour sweepstake. It is locked and ready to roll. Well done to Belinda in Edith, Andy in Howard Springs, Bill in Palmerston, Rebecca at McMinn's Lagoon, Elizabeth at Darwin River. Well done to Irene in Corumba, Glenn at Fenny Bay, Lenny at McMinn's Lagoon, Ralph and Megan at Perap, Brett in Darwin City, Norm from Jingley, and Maya at Fenny Bay. You have been successful. Your thumbs were super quick today. So producer Tom is texting you now with a little hearty congratulations and to let you know which horse you've got in this afternoon's sweepstake. Maya has replied and says, thank you. I can hear the roar of the crowd at the races from our house, but I'm spending today doing a bit of book work, listening to the ABC for company, so this helps me get into the spirit. I love it. Let's go to the newsroom. See you back here in five for a chat with the Weather Bureau.

0: Good afternoon, Rio Davis with ABC News. The federal government says the CSIRO has confirmed samples taken from a bird mass mortality event in South Australia's southeast on Friday have tested positive to the H5N1 strain of bird flu. It's the first bird flu mass mortality event recorded in Australia. Federal Agriculture Minister Julie Collins says there are now 74 confirmed cases of bird flu in Australia, 54 in SA, 10 in WA, 2 in New South Wales, 7 in Victoria and 1 in Queensland. She also says there's no evidence of any detection of the strain in the poultry industry. Australia's peak medical body has hit out at Federal Labor's gambling reforms, arguing they fall short of what's required to curb harm. The bill before Parliament will restrict wagering ads at certain times on television and radio, but it's not a blanket ban. Australian Medical Association President Danielle McMullen has told a Senate inquiry the government should go further.
1: Our position remains clear that there should be a comprehensive ban on gambling advertising during all live sport, regardless of time, platform or scheduled breaks. Partial restrictions are not enough.
0: The Assistant Treasurer is confident tech companies will enter agreements with Australian news outlets to pay for their journalism. Labor's news bargaining incentive laws will require tech companies that fail to strike deals with at least 6 news outlets to pay a tax of 2.5% of their digital advertising revenue. The changes are expected to raise up to $250 million a year for local journalism. Asked if tech companies could simply end their operations in Australia, Daniel Molino says it's unlikely.
2: I'm confident they won't do that because Australia is one of the larger economies in the world. It's a very profitable economy for them. We're hearing no indications that that would be their reaction.
0: Northern Territory Police are investigating the death of a 39-year-old woman in Darwin's northern suburb of Leanya last night. At around midnight, emergency services received reports of an unresponsive woman on a footpath near the Leanya Recreation Park. When St John Ambulance arrived, the 39-year-old was found already dead. Investigations are continuing. Overseas now, the US president claims a deal to end the fighting in the Middle East is within reach, saying talks with Iran will happen tomorrow. Donald Trump says Middle East allies have reached an emerging deal that would include the reopening of the Strait of Hormuz, but Iran's foreign minister has disputed this, saying there's no talk about reopening the crucial waterway. President Trump says he expects negotiations with Iran to resume, claiming he's called off an imminent attack at the request of Gulf allies and Tehran.
3: Saudi Arabia, UAE, by Qatar, and by Iran. We were all set to go just about at this time right now. It would have been a massive attack. But when the allies ask to call it off, you got to sort of say, well, let's see.
0: The Greek Prime Minister Kyriakos Mitsotakis has expressed his sorrow for what he's called a tragic accident after 2 helicopters collided, killing 2 people. The Australian-owned firefighting aircraft were working on a major blaze west of the capital, Athens. A Danish pilot and a Greek coordinator died in the crash, while a British pilot and Greek coordinator on the second helicopter survived. Wildfires continue to rage across the country, with the fire department warning the most difficult days of the Greek summer lie ahead. And the coach of a Northern Territory sprinter who won bronze at her first Commonwealth Games says the runner is well placed to keep improving her results. Briseis Britton from Ranninginning in Arnhem Land yesterday claimed third place in the women's 200 metres event for runners with cerebral palsy at the Glasgow Games. Her coach, Roger Chin, says the podium finish comes after gold medals at national competitions and says Britton is now looking to compete in local comps before the World Para-Athletics Championship next year.
4: Possibly the coast-to-coast again on the Gold Coast next year, which will then give her a bit of competition leading up to the champs. Without competition, you can't improve. So what we're planning for Briseis is to improve her trade by getting her to competitions.
0: In the weather forecast for today, there's a slight chance of showers in the eastern Carpentaria district, increasing to a slight to medium chance in the eastern Arnhem district. Partly cloudy over the top end, Carpentaria, eastern Barkly and eastern Simpson districts. Sunny elsewhere. ABC News.
5: G'day, that's Lindsay Smith here, the skipper of the fishing vessel Megan M. Just unloading our catch for the last 2 weeks. Good catch of Gold Band Snapper, Red Emperor, and its variety of cods and things. And you're listening to the Country Hour.
6: Matt Brown with you this afternoon. Happy picnic day. Before 1:30, I will take you to the Hearts Range races and rodeo for a bit of action and some old school fun.
7: Just feels like I've jumped back 100 years in time, and yeah, always wish you could do that, and I've been able to do it, so it's good.
6: There's old fashioned fun, and then they're stepping back 100 years in time, according to that punter. It'll be good stuff there at Hearts Range. I'll take you there soon. And you've probably already seen the headlines. The federal government's fuel excise cut is over. It's gone. That little benefit, we had it for a few months, but now it is gone. And I wonder if you've already noticed a little jump at your local petrol station. We'll talk more about this in a moment. But first, let's go to the Weather Bureau. Rebecca Patrick is there this afternoon. How are you, Beck?
8: Good, thanks, Matt.
6: Happy picnic day to you.
8: Happy picnic day. I forgot to get my picnic basket out at lunchtime. Silly me.
6: I wonder who actually takes the chance to go and have a picnic on picnic day. Certainly lots of people are following the tradition of horse racing today, and I was hoping you could give us a detailed forecast for Fenny Bay, especially this afternoon at about 5:30. What can punters expect?
8: Yeah, so we've got sunny skies at the moment. There is a chance we might have a few clouds coming over by that stage. We've just got the sea breeze.

0: is just about to come in, so winds will probably be turning a bit more of a northerly as we head into that time of the day. With that sea breeze, the humidity picking up a little bit as well. That's probably about all I've got, I think.
1: What
0: probably
1: is the
0: about 30 degrees.
1: About 30. Oh, well, that's not... I think most people would lock that in. We were speaking to reporter Lil earlier on, who said that if you were not in one of the marquees and were bang out in the sun, it was a little bit stingy, but I don't know, 30 degrees, I reckon lock that in for today. That sounds pretty good.
0: Yeah, not too bad.
1: Pretty good. What about the week ahead for the Northern Territory in general? Anything interesting for us on the horizon?
0: It's just pretty much standard dry season conditions for much of the week. Today, across the top end, we've got some showers pushing through over the Arnhem District and a little bit more cloud, as I said, than we have been seeing. Typical Barkly breeze continuing for a few more days. In the south, probably the main change is towards the end of the week, with temperatures increasing ahead of a trough that's expected to move through on the weekend. So that trough might bring a little bit of a cloud band with possibly some rainfall, but not really expecting a lot out of it at this stage.
1: Okay. I'm just looking at the 7-day forecast for Alice Springs. And, yeah, after some pretty frosty conditions last week, come Sunday, Alice expected to have a overnight low of 12, double digits for overnight in the Alice. It's pretty nice.
0: Yeah. So certainly this week a few degrees warmer than last week, and I'm sure everyone's appreciating not having negative overnight temperatures.
1: Are you expecting any frosts in the centre this week?
0: Oh, it's pretty marginal. We're seeing some minimums maybe getting down to that 2-3 degree range if you're in more elevated country. So there's a risk there just with the ground temperature being generally a couple of degrees cooler than that. But for the most part, expect those frosts to be easing.
1: Okay. And we were just chatting to a fisho earlier on, Beck, whose core business is catching Spanish mackerel out in the Gulf of Carpentaria. And he said the weather's been terrible, woeful, just too windy, which has ruined a lot of fishing days. What's the forecast out in the Gulf for the commercial seafood industry?
0: Yeah, we have seen those elevated winds. We did have a wind warning out for the northern Gulf early this morning, but that has been finalised. But those winds still getting up to a reasonable pace there. Generally, the forecast there's still fairly elevated winds getting up to 20 knots in the Gulf for the next few days, but expect those to be easing towards the weekend, I'd say.
1: Okay. Anything else that you think we should be aware of this afternoon?
0: I think that pretty much covers it.
1: Beauty. Enjoy the rest of your afternoon, Beck. Appreciate it.
0: Thanks, you too.
2: What's really in the food we're eating?
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2: A major Australian food investigation yields shocking results. 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
1: It is 11 past one. A reminder, if you need to duck out into the paddock for whatever reason, you can always download the podcast and listen at a time that suits you. The federal government's fuel excise cut, it has ended. It stopped on the weekend and fuel prices are set to rise at your local Bowser. I wonder if you've already noticed a bit of a jump. If you have, let us know. 0487 991057 is our text. Energy analyst Saul Kavanagh says, on top of the fuel excise cut coming to a close, the long-term outlook for oil production and supply out of the Middle East is not looking great.
5: I still think we're fundamentally on a trajectory towards tighter oil markets and therefore higher prices over the coming few months, unless we see a really dramatic de-escalatory pathway, not just emerge, but be sustained.
6: Experts predict it'll take about a week for motorists to see a difference at the bowser. And Saul Kavanagh believes the fuel price increase will affect inflation.
5: I think what we will see, almost regardless of which way the war plays out now, is we're still going to have this lagging inflationary effect, which is going to go through the economy, which goes well beyond what we're paying at the pump. And the question is, how long is that going to last and get exacerbated, given that the war is still ongoing and the flow of oil and gas through that critical Strait of Hormuz remains disrupted?
1: That is Saul Kavanagh, energy analyst, speaking to Kimberly Price. Going forward, could the Gove Peninsula in the Northern Territory become home to a massive fuel storage base for this nation? If you've missed the news, NT Chief Minister Leah Fenocchiaro has called on the Prime Minister Anthony Albanese to make Gove a critical part of the national $3.2 billion fuel security plan. Here is the Chief Minister outlining this idea while at Garma on the weekend.
7: Earlier this year, after the war in the Middle East exposed the fragility of Australia's fuel supply chains, the Commonwealth committed $3.2 billion to establish a 1 billion litre Australian fuel security reserve of diesel and aviation gas for the regions. Today, I am calling on the Prime Minister, with the support of Gulmarch and Rurutinga Corporations, for the Commonwealth Government to make Gove Peninsula a critical part of that national solution. Myself, Jawa Yunupingu and Wanyubi Marika have written to the Prime Minister stating the case that Nhulunbuy is uniquely positioned to deliver Australia's fuel security objectives. We want to be part of that $3.2 billion for this region because we know it can deliver for this nation. The region is home to 7 fuel-compliant storage tanks with a combined capacity of 220 million litres, a deep-water port with infrastructure capable of supporting a nationally significant fuel storage and distribution hub. Rather than seeing Rio Tinto decommission and demolish these assets as their operations wind down, we have an opportunity to strengthen Australia's fuel resilience, support remote communities, create local jobs and deliver a new economic future for East Arnhem Land.
1: That is the Territory's Chief Minister Leah Fenocchiaro at Garma, calling for the Gove Peninsula to be a critical part of the national $3.2 billion fuel security plan, turning Gove into this sort of massive fuel storage base for this nation. If you're on the Gove Peninsula this afternoon, happy picnic day to you, and I wonder what you think the key is to making this a reality. Do you like the idea of it? We got a text earlier on from Sean in Nhulunbuy, who wrote, I'm an 18-year-old resident here in town, and if this fuel proposal gets accepted, it will be a remarkable turning point in this whole transition. More jobs will get created, hopefully replacing the gap that Rio is going to leave. The tanks are big enough and hopefully satisfactory enough to meet their needs. I believe this will solve all uncertainty that the region has. Canberra just has to say yes. It'll make them look good too, says Sean out at Nhulunbuy.

0: just doing a quick fuel check out at Nhulunbuy. Diesel this afternoon selling for $2.89 a litre. Better than Remengining, though, where diesel still selling for $3.99 a litre. The little petrol station I fuel up here in Darwin, what's it sitting at this afternoon? $2.42 it's up to. I feel like just a few weeks ago it was down at around $1.74, but $2.42 this afternoon, ouch. Last week we spoke to people involved in the prawn industry of Northern Australia because the tiger prawn season, it started on the weekend, August 1. And for those in the seafood game, oh, it's been a shocking year when it comes to forking out for fuel, because when the banana prawn season started in April, April was when fuel prices went gangbusters and diesel went over $3 a litre because of the war in Iran. So at the start of the banana prawn season, fuel was going through the roof. And now with the tiger prawn season getting underway, fuel once again is starting to skyrocket. So the poor old prawn industry just cannot take a trick. When I spoke to Mike O'Brien from Australia Bay Seafoods, he said his company simply cannot buy heaps of fuel when it is cheaper. They've just got to take what it is at the time.
1: With fishing, you can't pre-buy your fuel. You have to buy it and put it on board. So we were able to take fuel on Saturday before the second jump.
0: Yep.
1: So a little saving, but we've got 4 months of fishing.
0: And remind me again about how many litres you use on a trip out and back. It's a big number.
1: It is a big number. On the prawn trawler, on the Warlock, we use about 45 to 50 ton for the month. On our fish trawlers, we use about 30 to 40 ton every 2 weeks. So it's they're massive figures. I did a little bit of digging on our figures, and in the fish in our business, we anywhere between 26 to 29% of our costs is fuel, which is massive.
0: It is massive. That's Mike O'Brien from Australia Bay Seafoods, a company that's forking out big time to put fuel into its trawlers, into its fishing boats. And unfortunately, the price of diesel, once again, is on the up. Tough times for fishos, tough times for people living out on the Sandover Highway. One of our big stories over the last few weeks has been the fact that the Sandover Highway, a 350-kilometre stretch of it, is closed. And it's been closed for months because of flooding that happened at the start of the year. And it is still closed from about Emeru right through to the Queensland border. So all the communities and station people living along the Sandover Highway, well, rough. And we heard, last week from Stuart Weir that not one single grader has been out there to try and rectify the situation. I'm joined in the studio by Tom Robinson, who's been like a terrier getting stuck into the Department of Infrastructure trying to get some answers. Have you had any luck, Tom?
2: I have, Matt.
0: Hey!
2: We did ask a few times last week what the situation was on the Sandover Highway in that, as you say, from Amaru there to the Queensland border. So the Department of Logistics and Infrastructure says work is expected to start in August, which is, of course, is this month. So hopefully in the next few weeks, a $12.9 million work package has sort of been put together and awarded to a contractor. And these works...
0: Sorry, $12.9 million?
2: Yes.
0: That won't go far.
2: Well, that's how much money has been put to a company called Remote Industries Australia.
0: Mm-hmm.
2: And it's a dual, it's a two-parter package. It's been put together to repair damage caused by this 2026 flood, and as well as the damage caused by Tropical Cyclone Megan back in March 2024. So they've got a whole scope of works here, all the sort of things you'd imagine on an unsealed road like the Sandover Highway. The work is expected to commence in August 2026 and is anticipated to be completed by the second quarter of 2027, which is, of course, after the wet season that we'll be coming into in the next few months.
0: Yep.
2: There will then be a second procurement process for another package of works that will do further work on the road on the Sandover Highway. That hasn't been finalised yet. The department is still working on that. It is anticipated that those two packages will be undertaken concurrently to ensure work is completed efficiently, minimising disruptions to motorists. So to me, that sounds like they're still working on a second package of works to go further than that 12.9 million.
0: Right.
2: And then all of that will be done together, but it's still...
0: When will the Sandover Highway be open? Do we know that?
2: No, that hasn't been.
0: Okay.
2: So a large section of it is, of course, but that...
0: But 350 kilometres is not.
2: Is not, yes.
0: Okay. Okay. Keep asking questions for us, Tom. Appreciate it.
2: Thank you.
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0: It was a big weekend in Central Australia with the 79th annual Hearts Range Races and Bush Sports Weekend. It was an absolute cracker. The Country Hour's Charles Geary, he went along for this famous Outback event and filed this report.
5: Johnny Cash, number these two horses go. Home run, Johnny Cash, home run, Johnny Cash. Yeah. Johnny Cash gets it by half a length. What a race.
6: The Hearts Range races and rodeo have come and gone for another year.

0: year, with the 79th edition bringing over 1,000 spectators and competitors to the event along the Plenty Highway. And after a very wet start to 2026, where many cattle stations in the region faced significant damage due to historic flooding, the opportunity to connect was one embraced by locals and visitors alike. Jo Fogarty and her family run Lucy Creek Station, which was particularly badly affected by the difficult wet season. As the day's events were kicking off, I spoke to her about what this event meant for the region and her family.
1: Well, my husband's been coming here since goodness day dot, I think. His parents built the shed that we stay in here, so they've got a long history with the club. His parents were life members on the committee, and so my husband and I are life members, and now our kids are getting involved. So and it's good for our staff.
0: How does it feel to see your son here? I see Josh behind the chute quite a bit right now, racing about frantically to get everything together. How does that feel to see that?
1: Yeah, pretty proud. We're sort of hoping that we can taper off a bit and let him lead the way. Yeah, but it even gets everyone going, you know, leading up to this event at home, getting the horses ready, and everyone is really pumped and excited, and yeah, it's good morale.
0: This year, the start of this year was a pretty rough start for a lot of people here along the Plenty Highway in the Southern Barkly and Central Australia, particularly for Lucy Creek as well. I guess the first question has to be is, how are things looking there now in the about half a year since really big flooding came through your homestead and your property?
1: Well, I drove from Queensland a few days ago, all the way from Southern Downs, and it's absolutely magnificent here. The buffalo grass, everything's just looking fabulous. The homestead and everything, all the buildings need a bit of TLC. We're still getting there. We've got good builders on board to help us. We're still fixing roads because of the flooding, and we've had more rain since. Haven't really been able to start mustering properly yet, but you know, sometimes that's a good problem to have when you've got fat cattle. You can't complain, really.
0: There's a lot of fat cattle around here right now, some very, very healthy looking cattle. Obviously, you're not the only place along the Plenty Highway in Central Australia and Southern Barkly that was badly affected. A few months on and a bit of time to reflect and now get a chance to come together. In that context, what does this event mean to you?
1: I think just people getting together when they've been through a lot, the community, especially this area with all the rain people have had, it's good just to get together and have a yarn. And, you know, when you're at the beginning of the year, when everyone's talking about the floods, et cetera, et cetera, now it's like, oh, let's just have a good time, you know, and move on. And yeah, because we're a pretty good community and everyone is very caring. Yeah.
0: Does this feel almost like a little bit of the connection and the conversations needed after a pretty tough start to the year?
1: Oh, absolutely. Absolutely. And, you know, you come back here and everyone greets you with a hug and, yeah. And it's pretty special, Mom. You know, the committee are all very close people and we've been known each other for years. You know, some of us have seen our kids grow up from 1 to 28. And yeah, so that's pretty special.
0: The event really kicked off at midday on Saturday with the rodeo taking center stage. For new ringers in the region, competing in the rodeo can be a rite of passage, and Huckata Station's Jacob Portelli was no exception. I asked him about his time on the back of a steer.
2: I've been getting the rodeo already. I've done my first ride on the novice steer, which it was a bit quick on to hit the floor, but it was some fun.
0: You went out there by the sounds, but a little banged up to begin with, so maybe not talent alone a reason for the quick draw. It sounds like some of the practice runs may have caused a little bit of a concern there.
2: Yeah, so I was one of the ones, I rode all the steers last weekend for practice. I must have rode about six of them out of what we've brought here. They all give me a good run for me money, bruise me up a bit. It's my brother's confidence, I suppose, has put me out here on them. So, yee-haw, how's-o?
0: We'll talk about your brother because he is manager, Alan Brown of Huckata Station there. And these are his buck in stock here today at the rodeo, and he's chucked you on the back of them. That's not the kindest thing I've heard a brother do to his other brother.
2: Yeah, I'm sure he always wants to see me bashed up and beaten up, but he's tough love, I think, just like his dad.
0: Now, you're originally not from here. How long have you been out here as a station hand at Huckata Station?
2: Nearly 12 months. Started 16th of August last year. Came up here, my brother gave me, I wasn't doing real good in Sydney. Had a bit of a breakup, so my brother's tried to show me a bit of a different side of life. Definitely love it. The country's definitely for me, especially the heat. I love the heat. I thought Queensland was the place to be, but not for me. I think territory's the way to go. You know, 12 months ago, I never really thought that this was all like this. You know, I know that meat's got to come from somewhere, but it just feels like I've jumped back 100 years in time. And yeah, you always wish you could sort of do that, and I've been able to do it, so it's good.
0: I guess you've come up 12 months now. You've just done a couple of bull rides, steer rides. Do you reckon you'll be out here for another 12 months?
2: Look, I was getting a bit homesick. Sort of was looking at going back to Sydney this year. I think this is definitely going to keep me here for another 12 months. This, I want to give it a crack and try and win myself one of them buckles. might not be next year, but till I think I'll be stuck here till I get one of them, eh?
0: Finally, the famous races return to Hart's Range, with Saturday's proceedings concluding with the Stockman's Cup. Prior to the Cup, ringer Ayla Stevens had won the three other races on the day before deciding to switch off what would have been the winning horse. Despite this, Ayla said she still had a great time across the weekend.
3: No, I'm pretty happy. Like, winning's great, but it's second place is still good in that. It was just a bit of an adrenaline rush winning the first three. So, yeah.
0: You won the first three. Everyone was pretty keeping an eye on you, definitely, for that Stockman's Cup.
3: I decided to swap horses for the Stockman's Cup, and it might have been not quite the right decision. Well, I won on both horses, but I actually thought that one would have been the better one, but it wasn't quite, so I made the wrong decision, but that is what it is. It doesn't matter.
0: Is this the almost ultimate example of humility, giving up potentially the winning horse?
3: Yeah, probably.
0: It's been a pretty great day so far. I think there's a lot of smiling faces around here at Hart's Range. How are you feeling about the weekend and the races and the rodeo?
3: Oh, it's always a fun weekend. It's a great weekend to come out to and just have a bit of fun. So, yeah.
4: That is Ayla Stevens speaking to Charles Geary at Hart's Range. And well done to Jake Delaglio, who took out the feature race, the big one at Hart's Range. He won the Stockman's Cup on board a horse called Johnny Cash. Now there's a good name for a horse.
5: For you, I know I'd even try to turn the tide, because you're mine, I walk the line.
4: That is it for today's program. To everyone who is successfully in the Country Hour sweepstake, you have now received your text from producer Tom. Good luck to you. The Darwin Cup is on this afternoon at 5:30. 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So enjoy the rest of your afternoon and keep it rural.

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4: On Larrakia land and right across the territory, hello to you. Lizzie T being fabulous somewhere else this afternoon. The Darwin Cup is on. 20,000 punters are currently trackside. It is a 10 race meet today. The prize money for the big one, the big race, $220,000. Set to jump around 5:30 this afternoon, crossing live to that main race during Adam Steer's show this afternoon. The track has officially been rated as good, with the rail in the true position for the entire circuit. So the conditions expected to be fast and firm, which if you are a racing person, this is perfect. Perfect conditions for the 2050 metre feature event. And the weather also perfect. Gorgeous dry season conditions. Sunny, a top of 31 for Darwin with a few light winds at the Turf Club. You and I are headed trackside to soak up some of the frolicking frillies, the fizz, the buzz of the race day. And on that, it is a day off. Race day for some. Picnic day for everyone else. Have you had a picnic this long weekend? Have you got the fuzzy tartan picnic rug out, basket full of goodies, a thermos with maybe a little tipple in it?

cordial for the kids. I'm asking because picnic is the theme of today. What do you need for a picnic? You need music, of course. Get the picnic beatbox out. Asking you today, what's the song that you would like to hear this afternoon with me? It's got to have a picnic theme, all right?

0487 99 1057. What's your picnic song? Let me hear it. Maybe it's going to be a song about food. Maybe it's a song about some fine wine or driving to a picnic spot, spending time with the family. Handing the playlist over to you this afternoon. Obviously, I will start the requests. I'm going with the Whitlams. I make hamburgers. And then after that, let's check out the Netties and the Nellies on race day.

Now You're Talking, and she took me home to meet her mother. Before the customer was Sandy, she came in for nothing I could see except me.

0: That's the Whitlams. I make hamburgers. That is my request. Talking picnics this afternoon. It is picnic day right across the Northern Territory. What's the picnic song you would like to hear? I will play it for you. 0487 99 1057.
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6: And as I was saying, there are around 20,000 finely dressed people trackside at the Darwin Turf Club this afternoon. It is a 10-race meet today. The prize money for the Darwin Cup, $220,000. The cup is set to jump around 5:30 this afternoon. You will hear it live on 105.7 ABC Darwin and 783 on Bontoa Alice Springs. The track has officially been rated as good conditions, fast and firm. The weather, sunny, dry season with light winds. Odds on favourites this afternoon for the big race, Stormageddon with jockey Joe Bowditch on board. Leverage Buyout is a solid choice as well with apprentice Jade Hampson. And Rematch, ridden by Robbie Dolan, another crowd favourite. ABC Darwin field reporter Lil Watkins has been in the stables with a very busy trainer, Rhonda Cole.
7: What goes into preparing the horses before the Darwin Cup?
8: Oh, there's plenty. You got to make sure you get them all shampooed and they look at their prime peak condition, so it keeps everybody happy, and get them all fed up and make sure that they're healthy, and yeah.
7: The shampoo, is it different for the mane and tail to the rest of the body?
8: No. We do put a conditioner through the tail, so just to make them nice, soft and shiny, so yeah.
7: And who have you got racing today?
8: Myself, I have a mare called Lavender Glory, and I have another mare called Data Scramble. Yeah.
7: And this is your first as a fully qualified trainer, is that right?
8: That is correct.
7: How does it feel?
8: Oh, it's a bit exciting, to be honest, because I've been doing it for years, but just having a couple on my own. I've got a couple of owners of my own as well, so it's a little bit different, but yeah.
7: And what has your journey into, I guess, the horse world been? Did you grow up in a horse racing family?
8: Not at all. I used to have a pony for Pony Club, and used to go past the race course down South Australia every day, and I asked a train down there if I could keep my pony in his stables and work after school and on the weekends, and he let me, and I that was David Balfour. Yeah, I used to work there and I loved it, and I've just been in it ever since. So
7: amazing. And even because your husband is also a horse trainer and you've had a racehorse in your backyard until recently, is that right?
8: We used to have a horse called Commissar that I very much loved horse as a racehorse, and I decided to keep him for myself after racing. And my daughter did a little bit of show jumping on him as well on Pony Club. Yes, he's a lovely animal.
7: Yeah, what is your connection, I guess, to these horses when you're spending every day with them, training them?
8: Oh, they're a lot like pets and children, to be honest. And they've got so much personality, and they're exactly like children. It's the best way to describe them. Yeah. They can be naughty when they want to be naughty, and you just give them a little bit of a growl and they go, oops. But they're beautiful animals. Absolutely love them.
7: And the preparation that goes into today, like, do they get fed different things? What happens?
8: No, we just keep it simple, the same as normal. They just make sure they get their right electrolytes and all that sort of stuff prior to racing and after racing as well, so they can still drink plenty of water and make sure, yeah, they're the best health possible.
7: And the Darwin Cup itself, you know, it's generally a bit hotter than other parts of Australia. Is there other things that go into preparing the horses for that?
8: Not really. Well, we don't rug ours at all or anything like that. We do switch the fans off a bit more in this sort of weather because it's a bit cooler and some of them do get colder, especially after you shampoo them and stand there cold under the fans. So
7: thank you so much. That is Rhonda Cole. You'll see some of her horses and many, many others out there at the Darwin Cup, and I'll keep you updated on all the happenings.
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10: Now we're talking.
6: It's 20 to 2. Asking you for your picnic day songs because it's picnic day. What are they? Hello to Alex, who says he wants Adam and the Ants. Of course, I'll have that coming to you very, very shortly. And also, g'day to Glenn in Fanny Bay. Gosh, you like to send me some really out there requests, and you always get me thinking when it comes to music. The lyrics, "To rest my eyes in shades of green under dreaming spires, to Ichiku Park, that's where I've been." Glenn in Fanny Bay says, "I believe the tune is They Could Be Having a Picnic on the Grass." Yeah,

0: There's even feeding ducks in this particular song. It's very picnicky. I agree with you. It's by Small Faces, Ichiku Park. I'll see what I can find for you. It's random. We have a giant music library here at the ABC, don't get me wrong. So you'll have to leave that with me while I look out for it. But do keep them coming. 0487 991 0057. Going to keep playing picnic-like songs for this wonderful picnic day that you and I have got off. 0487 991 0057. And then I think we'll head to the Giddy-Ups very shortly. The beautiful ABC reporter Lil Watson in her finery. Lil, do you have a particular song when you think about picnics? You know, the tartan rug that Mum used to get out, the basket of goodies, and you could have red cordial. Do you have a song?
1: I do. I was thinking about this, but I realise it's like the feeling I get with a picnic, and I think it's not so much about the food or whatnot, but it's about the little yaps you have. So my favourite song, I'm just going to double check who it's by. It's by Carolyn and Claude, sorry, and it's called Stir the Pot.
0: And it's a real, like, Stir the Pot.
1: Yeah, it's a bouncy little jaunty thing, and it's just all about gossiping.
0: Oh, I love that. Oh, I love every moment
1: of
0: it.
1: Trouble.
0: Let me find that for you. Now, you're obviously trackside at the Darwin Cup. What's the vibe there? Much gossip, much stirring of the pot.
1: Well, Lorella, the 10,000 people that are trackside right now, I think, have boosted me off the internet. So I've had to sprint out to the car park to speak to you because there is thousands and thousands of people in there. It is huge. And I've got to say, I think that the fashion here at the Darwin Cup might be better than, like, at least in Randwick and Sydney. I haven't actually been to the one in Melbourne, but it's so bright and colourful and tropical, and people are trying new things. It's so, so beautiful. And I was, like, in the theme of a picnic, your picnic theme, I was trying to find you the best platter.
0: Oh, I did. Yes.
1: And the women were so funny, but they forgot to bring a knife. So... They had, and one of their, like, they had a few pears on the plate too, and they were so excited to pair their pear with a bit of camembert.
0: Pair the pear with some camembert. I love this.
1: But no knives. They were talking about, you know, having a little chomp on it and then having to bite into the camembert. So I really wanted to get you an update on how that's going. I'll still try, but.
0: There's a new word though that I can never wrap my laughing lips around when it comes. A chartreuse sport. No.
1: Charcuterie.
0: Such a dumb word. Say platter. Anyway.
1: Platter. Yeah, I think I had someone call it shark cooties for a while. That's how they remember it.
0: That's something I would say. I love that. I think it should be renamed the shark cooties. Platter with your camembert. I'm wondering at this time of the day, what are we, quarter two? Are there a few knees-ups going on, a few rolling of the grass, or is everyone still containing themselves?
1: People are containing themselves, but, you know, I heard in your weather report just a bit earlier, that bit of wind, and I think everyone, a lot of the ladies with a shorter dress, including myself right now, are fighting the Marilyn Monroe moments.
0: Oh.
1: But I don't, yeah, I would blame that on the wind rather than any particular substance. But I just can imagine it's only going to get worse as the substances do increase.
0: Now, when you're talking about the platter of choice, what's the medium age today? I'm not thinking that the younger people have thought to bring a platter with them, just their stubby cooler.
1: You were spot on. Spot on. I'd say I don't think I've seen anyone under 50 with a platter.
0: Okay. Yeah, I'm not surprised. And any fashion faux pas?
1: Not yet, but I have spotted a man who is wearing a suit made of only not just natural fibres. No, it's made from palm fronds and lichen and all bits and pieces. It's got corn husks. And it looks quite fabulous, I've got to say.
0: Please take a photo. Please.
1: Absolutely. Well, I think we're going to hunt him down and hopefully try and get him up on our ABC Darwin social pages for a little bit later. And I'm going to try and grab him for an interview, I think. I think I might get him for Adam. I know Adam was very keen on that.
0: Yes, it sounds delightful. Now, you often, as always, at a cup, will get some stunning outfits. I'm hoping that you've seen some of those as well.
1: Oh.

0: I really have. And I think the fashion in the field might be kicking off very shortly. So I can't wait to see them all together. But like I said, it's just there's something different about the Darwin Cup. You know, obviously every race, I guess the invite is always colourful, but people are wearing some really interesting, a lot of two pieces, like long skirts and slightly cropped, but with big flowy arms, a lot of different patterns, and it's just bright. It's big, bright colours.
1: Speaking of big and bright, Adam Steers jumped into the studio in his frolickings.
2: Yes. So Lil, you're going to hear from the man who built this beautiful costume. His headwear is something you cannot believe, from just beachcombing, basically. So there's all these kinds of things, old mushrooms he's got on the back of his head, and he's made this beautiful suit as well, as Lil was just telling you about. I tried to convince him that I could film him this morning so we could put it on social media. No, I'm not doing that. Anyway, Lil has done her work, and you will hear his whole story.
0: I think
2: after.
0: I've got him off the line. Yeah.
2: Oh, you'll hear that whole story after five. Lil, you say it's colours, though. I mean, what's the fashion colours for this year? Is it baby blue and bronze brown, or is it something else?
1: Because Adam is a fashionista.
0: Look, I would say it's a lot of pinks this year. Mm. A lot of pinks, a few muted tones, but they're still, you know, it's like more the golds and the silvers if they are muted. But I would say pink seems to be the colour of 2026.
2: Okay, and for the boys, pink.
1: No, that was the boys.
2: Oh.
0: The boys are, I'm seeing a lot of stripes on the boys, actually. They're colourful stripes, but I saw two guys wearing the same shirt and they didn't look too happy about it, I've got to say.
1: Yeah, so there wasn't a clutch of boys. I don't know what the collective noun for boys. They're all usually a gaggle of boys, or
2: probably
1: men.
2: A dumb of boys.
1: A dumb of boys.
0: A bumble of boys.
1: A bumble of boys, usually with their flamingo shirts on, yeah, or their pineapple shirts.
2: And their matching hats.
0: There was actually a big group of pineapple shirt men.
2: Yeah, exactly. The Temu fashionistas is what they are.
1: Adam Steer with you after 4 o'clock right across the Northern Territory with an interesting fashion story. And Lil Watkins, I'm hoping you're about to clock off and have a few fuzzies yourself now.
0: We'll see if I can make my way back in there. I'm going to have to put some shoulders in, I think, Lorella.
1: All right. Well, I've got Stir the Pot, which is what I want to do for you right now. And that's what I want you to do for us. Is that okay?
0: Absolutely. I'll get the gossip. I'll cause the gossip.
1: This is for Lil Watson. It's called Stir the Pot. It's your picnic tunes today.

Deb driving to our weekly summer picnic in the background of Mum and Dad's EH Holden, where we had a little table and sandwiches, and my sister and I were allowed to share one of those tiny cans of Tab Cola. I remember Tab Cola. The soundtrack was ABBA, the Everly Brothers, John Denver, Elvis, Village People, Bill Haley and the Comets, and they were humble picnics. They were only a dollar spent or so, and if we were super lucky, a Sunny Boy ice block. So many great memories. Thank you, Deb. I don't think I can play all of those. I'll play one of them, 0487 991 057. Hello to Malcolm. Reckons he was having a bit of a nappy nap after lunch, and he woke up to me. Thought he'd slept through to Saturday breakfast. No, my friend. Lizzie T is being fabulous somewhere else this long weekend. I'll be with you through until 4 o'clock, the Zavo. Now, Glenn in Fanny Bay, as always, eclectic music taste. Ask for a particular song by a band called Small Face. The song is Ichiku Park. I need you to lean in because it's the lyrics that really make this quite the picnic song, including having a picnic on the grass, and I do believe some ducks will also make an appearance.

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1: And right across the territory this afternoon, your long weekend picnic day, and that is the theme for your song request. You're putting the playlist together for the next 2 hours. Songs that you want to hear at the picnic. It could be about food. Just had a song about gossiping. Could be a song about

0: About sitting on the grass. Thank you very much, Glenn and Fanny Bay. Alex Nelson has requested Ant Music by Adam and the Ants because, of course, you're going to have ants at a picnic. Brilliant. Love it. Creative. Thank you. 0487 99 01057. Got the milkshake coming your way. Village People, another request, as well as the Everly Brothers. I reckon there's some more haven't been thought of yet, but you'll get them to me. I trust you. And whilst you are thinking of the picnic song you would like to hear this afternoon, I would also like you to have a listen to this particular bird. On the other side of two, we're going to do some amateur bird watching, very amateur for me. This is a particular bird. I'm hoping you know what it is. Very loud, clearly talking away. Do you know what that bird is? 0487 99 1057. Going to head to Garma as well. On the other side of two, yes, the Prime Minister of Timor-Leste has been causing a few giggles, raising a few eyebrows, but certainly getting into the festivities of Garma this year. I'll explain more on that about that as well. Heading for a top of 31 in Darwin today, 33 in Palmerston and the rural area, and a delightful 30 in Katherine. But it is 2 o'clock, time now for the latest in ABC News.
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5: Good afternoon, Rio Davis with ABC News. The federal government has committed $21 million to seal and widen a 14-kilometre stretch of road into the remote community of Barunga. Oliver Chaseling reports.
6: The single-lane stretch of sealed road between Barunga and the Stuart Highway will be upgraded as one part of a major redevelopment of the Central Arnhem Road. A federal government spokesperson says the 14-kilometre stretch of road near Barunga will be widened to two lanes and resealed to improve safety and commercial access. Construction is expected to start in September. $350 million have been committed to upgrade sections of the 645-kilometre road over the next 10 years, which connects Nhulunbuy and the Gove Peninsula to the Stuart Highway. 129 kilometres of the road has upgrade works prioritised or underway, with 25 kilometres completed.
5: Defence lawyers for veteran broadcaster Alan Jones have told the court rivalry and treachery are at the heart of the case against him as his historic sexual assault trial gets underway. Ethan Ricks reports.
7: Alan Jones has pleaded not guilty to 20 counts of assault with act of indecency and 2 counts of sexual touching relating to 6 complainants. The prosecution has begun laying out their case against the 85-year-old by detailing the alleged offending they say took place between 2003 and 2020. Defence barrister for Mr. Jones, Gabrielle Bashir SC, opened her case, telling the court rivalry, treachery, double dealing, money, hatred, desperation, opportunism and more were at the heart of the case. She said her client had faced a trial by media and had protested his innocence from the beginning. The judge-only trial continues.
5: The federal government has confirmed the first bird mass mortality event from H5 bird flu in Australia. Testing taken from a larger group of sick and dead birds from Borden Rocks in South Australia's southeast has returned positive results. There are 74 confirmed cases of the H5 strain across the country, including 54 from SA. Federal Agriculture Minister Julie Collins says there's no evidence of the strain in poultry or agriculture, but she says surveillance will continue and the government will do what it can to help protect wildlife and industry.
8: We'll continue to inform the public where the H5 bird flu has been detected. Australians should expect to see more spread and larger numbers now of wildlife being affected.

0: The Greens are appealing to the Coalition to team up with them to overhaul the federal government's proposed gambling reforms. Labor will need to rely on the minor party or the Liberals and Nationals to get the changes through Parliament. Greens Senator Sarah Hanson-Young says she wants more action on inducements and advertising restrictions and is calling on the Coalition to work with her party.
1: It is quite clear that the evidence does not back this legislation. And Angus Taylor could work across the party lines, work with us to fix this legislation if the government refuses to.
0: Overseas, US President Donald Trump says he held off on a fresh attack on Iran in the hope of a deal to halt Tehran's nuclear ambitions and reopen the Strait of Hormuz. In an earlier post on Truth Social, the US president claimed allies in the Middle East had reached the parameters of a deal to end the war. Iran says negotiations with Oman on managing traffic through the strait are in their final stages, but there is no talk of reopening it. Mr. Trump has declined to outline a deadline for any deal, but claims fresh talks will resume in the coming day.
2: They said we'd like to make a deal. Now, you know, I don't know what they say because a lot of times they'll say that to me and then they'll go out and say, we don't know what he's talking about. Obviously, they don't want to be attacked.
0: And back home, the coach of a Territorian sprinter who won bronze yesterday at the Commonwealth Games says she's still processing her podium finish. Brosias Britton from Ranangining in northeast Arnhem Land has been competing in her first Commonwealth Games and yesterday came third in the women's 200 metre event for athletes with cerebral palsy. Britton's coach, Roger Chin, says the sprinter's medal-winning run has been a long time coming.
3: I've watched Brosias achieve a lot over the years. I've seen her win gold medals at national championships. I've seen her compete in a lot of events, and how she takes it on board is very, very calm.
0: In the weather for today, there's a slight chance of showers in the eastern Carpentaria district, increasing to a slight to medium chance in the eastern Arnhem district. Partly cloudy over the top end, Carpentaria, eastern Barkly and eastern Simpson districts. ABC News.
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5: It's an iconic instrumental. It's haunting and ethereal. The theme for the 1975 film Picnic at Hanging Rock, that pan flute famous for highlighting the film's eeriness. And I don't know why I feel like I'm needing to speak in a hushed tone to you so I don't wreck the ambiance, the dreamlike atmosphere. Anyway, it's a public holiday right across the territory. It's Picnic Day, which, if you didn't know, originated in the late 19th century. Union workers, they were given a day off to be with their families, and then they enjoyed these giant big communal picnics. So according to NT Library and Archives, the workers of the North Australia Railway, they would take special trains out of Darwin to celebrate at Adelaide River. And these events had featured these communal picnics and sport and horse racing, and that established the long weekend tradition, which then became a gazetted public holiday. So, to honour picnics, Picnic Day, and pan flutes, because it's another P word, what would you like to play? What would you have the beatbox tuned to at a picnic? 0487 99 1057, something like this.

And the band flute continues. And speaking of picnics, of course, Garma has been running for the last 4 days. It's a giant celebration, Yolngu culture and music and lots of political discussion, some hijinks from the Prime Minister of East Timor. I'll have more on that in a minute. Oh, and I'm asking about this bird. Do you know what this bird is? Going to talk bird very shortly, 0487 99 01057. Now, Alex and Impont,

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Adam and the Ants. You're on 105.7 ABC Darwin and the Northern Territory. Coming up to 2:10.

0: Adam and the Ants. This is Ant Music, as requested by Alex Nelson in Ubuntu, because, of course, ants are always at a picnic. Do you have a picnic song you would like to hear? Get in contact, 0487 991 0057. And I was just saying, well, what are the origins of Picnic Day? They were started with the unions a long time ago. Well, not too long. I'm not suggesting you're over 100 years old, Jeff, but you're saying that you were actually at one of the railway picnics. What can you tell me?
1: Through the 90s and early 2000s, when an old Territorian, Trevor Horman, who was a railway fanatic and also headed up the National Trust for many years, we used to always have a railway picnic this day every year. And I'm not sure whether they're still going or not. I haven't heard about them in a while, but for about 10 years, I went to the picnic race day down there, on picnic day down there every year. And we had the band called the Fettlers, and Fettlers were the people who fixed the railway line. And the Fettlers played for many, many years.
0: Was that the name of the band, the Fettlers?
1: The name of the band, Fettlers, F-E-T-T-L-E-R-S.
0: What's a Fettler?
1: Someone who fixes the railway line.
0: Oh, true.
1: True.
0: Oh, bring
1: this
0: that
1: is
0: up
1: your
0: in
1: history
0: yes.
1: lesson.
0: Yes, and I know, and I do remember Trevor. Rest in peace. He was a delightful
1: yes.
0: human.
1: He was. He is. So we had a lot. I spent a lot of time down there with him, and he was remarkably. I went down one day, and he was

0: very large shed being put up, and here's Trevor on the top of this shed about 30 feet above the ground, no restraints, screwing bolts in to make sure it got finished.
1: Oh, my gosh.
0: In his 60s.
1: Oh, dear. And one of the things that really piqued my interest was this idea of a communal picnic. Do you know much about those?
0: Yeah, so what the picnic ones that Trevor started and the other members of the Far North Australian Railway Society did was try and duplicate that. So we had picnic days and down there, and people had come down. We had the band playing. There was people going through the museum, understanding. We had guides and everything, and we sat around and everyone had a picnic, and we did traditional food, like pies and corned beef and pickled sandwiches and fruit cake, and imbibed in various drinks for the day, and then came home.
1: Yes, and does it happen now? Do people still?
0: I don't know. I just, when I was thinking about this morning when I got up, and I thought I should have checked if they're still doing it or not. I've lost touch a bit, but I'm going to follow up and see.
1: Mm,
0: but it was a great time,
1: lovely.
0: And I had a miniature railway set I used to take down and play, show the kids and play with that.
1: Oh, really?
0: Yes.
1: It just sounds like, you know, as a kid growing up, it'd be one of those beautiful memories that you would hold on to. And I remember when Mum and Dad used to pack up the car or the Kingswood and take us down to Adelaide River.
0: Yep, and there would have been, 100 or 200 people at most of that events most years.
1: Yeah,
0: so
1: I imagine
0: it was very popular with the locals and people from Darwin, and there's so much history down there at the railway station.
1: Did people go for a swim?
0: There is a pool there, but I think more likely we just went a few k's out the road and went to Robin Falls.
1: Ah,
0: which is a wonderful swim.
1: Yes, of course they would have done that. Robin Falls is awesome.
0: It is awesome. It is.
1: So what are you doing for picnic day today?
0: Visiting people in hospital, cleaning up around the house and doing a bit of work. And listening to you.
1: Oh, of course.
0: Of course.
1: Well, you know what?
0: And
1: that
0: I do have
1: nice.
0: A song.
1: Oh, you do? Tell me.
0: Yeah, so it's a song from the picnics. So one of the very popular songs, they used to sing all the early Australian music. So The Wild Colonial Boy.
1: I will find
0: song.
1: That for you by the plough.
0: Anybody.
1: By the anybodies. By the plough boys.
0: By the anybodies. But the colonial boys, just for people might know, when the convicts were curse came out here, the people who were born, the young men born in Australia to differentiate themselves from convicts were called colonial boys.
1: Oh.
0: And the wild colonial boy became a bushranger.
1: Ah. That makes so much sense. Gosh.
0: So that's the history to it, the background.
1: I tell you what, I've just had an explanation about the origins of picnic day that I wanted to share with you, though. This is from Alex Nelson, who you might know. He's in Central Australia. He's a historian.
0: Yep.
1: And he says that picnic day is heavily contested in Central Australia. It began in 1947 following the original Hart's Range races, the 79th races of this weekend. The contest was between the Webb Brothers pastoralists. Oh, here we go. Hang on a sec. Stand by, my friend.
0: I'm listening.
1: You're listening, are you? Because I'm actually going to put...
0: I'm sitting outside the tip listening.
1: Oh. So, Alex, why is it heavily... What was going on with the administrator? And were they having a bit of biffo? What's going on?
2: No. Central Australia has long laid claim for the origin of the gazettal of Picnic Day in the Northern Territory with the Hart's Range races that has just been held this weekend, which began in 1946 with a bet between the Webb Brother pastoralists and Bob Darkin, who was a policeman stationed out at Hart's Range to the northeast of Alice Springs back then. And that led to Bob Darkin writing to the administrator, Arthur Driver, or Mick Driver as he was known, to make that date an annual public holiday, and Driver agreed to that. And
1: Whoa.
2: So the following year, Yeah, the following year, it was gazetted as a public holiday.
1: So it wasn't the railway workers of the top end who got it gazetted with their giant picnic and having a day off with the family. It was actually in Central Australia that got it gazetted.
2: That's my understanding, yes. So,
1: Jeff, you want to jump in there? Do you know anything about that?
0: I don't know any better, but I'm going to do my homework.
1: We need to get to the bottom of this. Who started this gazette? And what's more, who's got the power to gazette another holiday? Because we don't have a public holiday now until Christmas. Can you believe that?
0: Yeah, we got the last. Yes, that's always been the way, hasn't it?
1: Yeah, it should change, don't you think, Alex?
2: Yeah, we have an annual drought of about 4 months, don't we?
1: It is a drought.
2: There's a semi-official public holiday coinciding with the Melbourne Cup, of course. But it's not formal.
1: But certainly not here anyway. I know in Victoria, I think it is now a gazetted public holiday for them. Anyway, all right. Well, gentlemen, thank you so much. We've got two stories here. Well, I don't know that we'll ever get to the bottom of it, but enjoy picnic day, both of you. And Alex, I've just played your song, so thank you for yours. I think that was brilliant. Answer to picnic. That is very clever. And now I'm going to play Wild Colonial Boy, and this is by the Plowboys, and this is for Jeff. You're on 105.7 ABC Darwin in the Northern Territory. It's 2:20.

0: boys, as requested, your picnic day theme from Jeff in Darwin. What is your song you'd like to hear this afternoon? 0487 99 1057. Let's move across the territory to northeast Arnhem Land, and Garma Festival now is into day four.
1: These are the Muster Dogs, asking you to vote for Lisa Miller for the 2026 Gold Logie Award, because she's perfect.
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0: On 105.7 ABC Darwin and the Northern Territory, thousands of people have spent the last 4 days in Gookula in northeast Arnhem Land. It is the 79th Garma Festival, the largest annual Indigenous gathering in Australia, celebrating Yolngu life and culture and knowledge. And one of the people who has been there enjoying themselves immensely, ABC reporter Matt Garrick. How you going there, Matt? I imagine you've got a giant smile on your face.
3: I'm great, Lorella. Look, a smile is one way of putting it. Also, probably ready for a shower and a bit of a, step back into reality. But no, it's been fantastic. What an incredible sharing of Yolngu culture and ideas. And really, these really big picture political ideas that get put on the table at Garma. There's really no kind of other festival like it in a lot of ways, because you have this ancient Yolngu culture that's really alongside it, this really high profile political, corporate, exchanging of ideas and thoughts. So look, it's been fantastic. A lot of what's come out of this weekend has actually been some very big locally based announcements around the future of the Cove region, which has been fascinating.
0: Yeah, let's talk a little bit about that in particular. I know there's been discussions about a brand new land council, which raised a few eyebrows.
3: Yeah, absolutely. Jawa Yunupingu, the Gumatj clan elder and Yothu Yindi Foundation chairman, he, in his keynote speech on Saturday, he made the announcement that there's going to be the creation of a Dilak land council. That'll be the first new land council in the Northern Territory in 35 years. Now, it is still in its infancy, and there's a long way to go before any new land council can actually come to fruition. But he's essentially said, look, this is what our elders had the vision to do, and it would kind of be a breakaway from the Northern Land Council. So it would no longer have to come under the auspice of the Northern Land Council. Meaning they could take matters into their own hands. As you said, there have been some concerns raised. The Ritichingu Aboriginal clan group, which is probably another of the key power broker clan groups alongside the Gumatj of the Gove Peninsula region, they've said in their initial commentary on this that they aren't joining the land council, any land council at this stage. They voiced some surprise at how it was announced, essentially to delegates at the Garma Festival, as opposed to carefully alongside the clan groups, which is what Wanyabu Marika spoke out about. He said in his words that he was taken by surprise and he was unhappy about that surprise. Mr. Yunupingu and the Yothu Yindi Foundation say that there have been consultations ongoing with the 13 clan groups and that there is still a long way to go on this process. So, as you can see, it's going to be somewhat of a complex journey, but the ambition is there, the aspiration is there, and it is something that is for the future of this region, especially as the Rio Tinto bauxite mine, which largely fuels it and is the major economic driver, prepares to end in 2020.

0: 9.
1: All right, so we're going to watch this space on that, talking about politics, I suppose. I understand that the president of East Timor, Timor-Leste, was meeting with workers in Nhulunbuy, some Timorese workers. But before that, I saw some gorgeous footage of the president draping some sort of a traditional scarf around the Federal Minister for Aboriginal Affairs, Melandiri MacArthur, while she was giving a speech. And there was this very close and warm moment between the two and a bit of a giggle. And it just felt very loving. Is that a weird thing to say? But and it was just a moment on stage.
0: Well, I think, you know, nowhere else but East Arnhem Land and the Garma Festival do you see, you know, the Prime Minister of a nation walking around, you know, of another nation, not Australia, that's just kind of walking around with the crowd having these kind of moments. Shanana Gusmao was there, the long-term former rebel fighter and turned Prime Minister of Timor-Leste. He was a really colourful character. Like, he was walking around, he'd meet with ministers, he'd have these little light-hearted moments where he'd kind of, like, you know, as you said, the scarf situation, it was kind of, he certainly wasn't as formal or stuffy as you might imagine, you know, a foreign diplomat being. He seemed very at ease and at home, and I think because of that, a lot of people were coming up to him and warming to him. Last night, there was this exceptional moment in Nhulunbuy itself where the Prime Minister held an event for the Timor-Leste workers of Nhulunbuy in the East Arnhem region, of which there's more than 20 who work in hospitality, who work as carers, who work in various roles around the town and region. And suddenly there was the Prime Minister, and they had this band playing, and the Timor-Leste workers were dancing alongside the Prime Minister, and it was really a very joyful scene.
1: I love that. I love everything about it. That's just brilliant. And with the Prime Minister of Timor-Leste being there, do you know what the reaction was like when other high note speakers or people were there? And I'm including Leah Fenocchiaro, the Chief Minister of the Northern Territory, in that.
0: Yes. Well, firstly, on the other delegates that attended, there was a real incredible mix of Pacific Island nature delegates at this year's Garma Festival, including Mr. Gusmao. There was also leaders from the Marshall Islands and Fiji. And with Foreign Minister Penny Wong there, it kind of gave the event this edge of a Pacific Forum kind of feeling, especially with such focus being put on the Pacific by this Albanese government. It seemed somewhat of the moment to have all these Pacific leaders there sharing and exchanging with the Yolngu leaders as well. So it was fascinating. Now, the Chief Minister, Leah Fenocchiaro, was her first address at a Garma Festival as leader. So there was a lot of expectation on it. A lot of people were wondering what she was going to say, what was she going to talk about, would there be an announcement? And indeed there was. There was two announcements that she made on the day, and they were both very geared towards the future of Gove. So one was to do with the long-term tenure of Nhulunbuy Township and what is going to happen to that. She made it clear the town lease will go back to the hands of the Ritichingu clan, and then that will then be able to be, they'll be able to grant subleases. So, you know, it may not be the Ritichingu that run Nhulunbuy, but they will have the essential underlying ownership of the town. The government basically is given an in-principle agreement to say that's not changing when Rio Tinto goes. That will be the case. So that is a big piece of the Nhulunbuy puzzle before the mine closes down. That got kind of laid out on the table by the Chief Minister. And another one was she's alongside the Gumatj and Ritichingu clan leaders, she has written to the Prime Minister calling for 7 fuel tanks that are part of the East Arnhem, part of the Rio Tinto lease area, for those tanks to be repurposed into fuel tanks, essentially to help provide some

0: fuel security to Australia and help be an economic driver for East Arnhem Land as the region goes into that next chapter of post-mining. Now, whether those fuel tanks are able to be rehabilitated, how much that will cost, is still being worked out. So it's at the moment we haven't heard any commitments from the federal government if they would pick up on that, but it is on the table. The government's calling for it. The Chief Minister made the bid at Garma Festival, so we'll see what happens with that.
1: You're on ABC Local Radio, right across the Northern Territory. With you this afternoon is Matt Garrick. He's the ABC Northern Territory news journalist who has been at Garma for the last 4 days. Interesting conversation last night. Baker Boy, of course, who performed, but he also raised some concerns about the impact of AI, which I thought was super interesting.
0: Fascinating, and it is really the existential threat to a lot of creative industries that we're currently facing, and perhaps no more than, remote Indigenous Australians who sometimes don't have an eye on exactly where their imagery ends up. So there was talk about the AI, what to do about this impending threat of AI, and, someone like Baker Boy or Denzel Baker being able to share those ideas is fantastic to hear. Hear it coming from someone, who's in the mainstream artist, who's able to kind of share those thoughts with some of the more up-and-coming bands and artists who may have less awareness of what's going on.
1: Yeah, really interesting. Another space, as you say, we need to watch how it unfolds, but it was interesting that he brought it up, and a really interesting place to bring it up there as well at Garma. Another aspect of Garma that just so puts a smile on my face, and you've got small people in your life, so I imagine it does as well, and that is, of course, Bluey at Garma. How were the kids when the Bluey mascot was there?
0: Yeah, Lorella, you're making me regret not getting a selfie with Bluey to show my six-year-old back home, but then maybe he would get too envious anyway. Look, it was a great moment for the ABC as well to have Bluey there, not just Bluey, but ABC chair Kim Williams was also at the event. Seeing Bluey on the Boongal ground as dancers from the different clan nations of Arnhem Land danced around the little dog, it was pretty extraordinary stuff, and also perhaps a sign of just how deeply Bluey has really cut through into Australian culture. So, great to have the little dog there. I don't know what the cam dogs of Gulkula felt about it, but, there she was. It was great.
1: And
0: next year, maybe Bingo can come out too.
1: If you're not across the reason why Bluey was there, check this out.
2: It was really fun and really important for the Yolngu kids. You have to talk through and tell stories, but in your own language. That's really proud. It's completely different to what I usually do with my music career.
3: What is the impact of Yolngu Matais? We grow with this language, and it's good to be for the kids so they can learn.
1: Yeah, so this is on the ABC socials at the moment. Just some feedback on Bluey being there because, of course, now there's a number of episodes that are in Yolngu, which is just fabulous.
0: Of course, that is the key reason that Bluey was there, not just sniffing around the the site. There have been five episodes translated into Yolngu Mata, which is a breakthrough. The first episodes to be translated into any Aboriginal language. So there's hope that they will continue to progress into and translate Bluey into other languages. You heard there the first man speaking was Andrew Gorawiwi. He's quite the famous character out in Arnhem Land. He's a long-term radio Yolngu radio broadcaster. He's a musician, leader of the Andrew Gorawiwi band, and now plays Bluey's granddad. So fantastic to see Mr. Gorawiwi add yet another feather to his bow.
1: Matt, I've got to ask you, right across ABC, there has been lots of coverage of Garma on telly, on radio, on digital, and every day there's been a reporter sharing what's coming out of Garma. There might be people this afternoon scratching their heads saying, why do you give so much to Garma? Why talk about it every day? Why would you say that Garma is important?
0: Well, there's nowhere really else like it as an event that, you know, as I say, combines this 60,000 years of rich Yolngu history with, you know, some of these political ideas and really as a platform for some of the nation's great thinkers, First Nations people and non-Indigenous from, as I say, the chair of the ABC to Noel Pearson to our own politicians and people like Independent Yingye Goyula or the Chief Minister, to really share these ideas and have this platform for debate. So, you know, it's turned into something of a kind of a real forum and a kind of a place for these ideas to get this big national platform. But also, you know, it's the home of the Yolngu and where their incredible stories come from too. So, look, there's nowhere really like Garma, and that's, I suppose, it's going to continue to grow and be this national platform.
1: What a privilege for you, Matt. I know you've been to a number. It just sounds so lovely when you speak about it in such a way. I'll leave you to it. Thanks so much for sharing.
0: Thank you, Lorella. And it is a privilege. It's a great place to get to go. And look, if you and your listeners do make it to Arnhem Land, you know, well worth the trip out. It's an incredible place.
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1: 20 to 3, I'm asking you for your picnic songs.
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6: 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She said, I said, now you're talking. And

0487 99 1057. Wendy is in Mataranka. I'll get to you very shortly. But I've had some more requests for Picnic Day songs. Whole Lot of Love, Born to be Wild, and a very clever anonymous text for Butterflies by Baker Boy, who of course performed at Gama. Woo! You're going to get butterflies at a picnic, surely.

0: a very clever request. On 105.7 ABC Darwin, Butterflies by Baker Boy, because of course you see butterflies at picnics, insects. Baker Boy performing at Garma over the weekend. It's 2:45. Whilst you're thinking of the picnic song you might like to hear, what do you reckon this bird is? Zero 487 99 1057. It is not a lorikeet. Thank you very much. And it's not a parrot. I've got one correct answer so far. Let's talk birds next.
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2: 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It's been chilly this week. Let's talk about the weather. The record's broken. The icicles formed. That's Saturday with me, Lorella Cousins.
1: 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Lorella Cousins.
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0: Tali White is with BirdLife Top End. I'm not going to ask you if you know what the bird is because one would assume you'd give it away.
5: I've got a ballpark. Yeah.
0: So I've got a question for you, and if anybody else has a question, doesn't matter if you're in Buntwa, Alice Springs with a bird in question, or if you're in Gove today, or Elliot, Mataranka, Palmo, anywhere in between, get in contact 0487 99 1057, particularly if you do know this delightful bird. Is this a territory bird, by the way? I'm looking at super producer Ruby on this one.
5: Definitely a territory bird.
0: Did you choose
5: this? Definitely a territory bird.
0: You chose the bird, did you?
5: Me? No, not me.
0: Ruby's giving me the eye. Ruby is the producer for Arvo's and chose it. And it's a territory bird and she's giving me a thumbs up. Thank goodness for that. I'm not very across any birds, let alone territory ones. But anyway.
5: That's all right. You'd be surprised how much you know.
0: Yes, possibly. But I was watching Alone. Do you ever watch Alone on SBS? The Survivalist show?
5: I have done in the past. Haven't watched it for a while, but yeah.
0: Okay, so the new Australian series has kicked off for this year and I'm obsessed as usual. But because I'm watching it week by week, I started watching the US show of Alone. Season two, and for those of you who have not watched it, often when the contestants are making observations whilst they're in situ, little facts and figures will come up on the screen just to keep you in the loop. And I was curious, and Tali, I'm hoping you can answer this for me, because whilst I was couch survivaling, which I might add I'm very good at foraging from the couch and finding shelter and warmth, but watching this series, the observation that came up was birds are regional and have regional accents.
5: Yeah, absolutely.
0: No.
5: Yeah, absolutely. Songbirds, by the way, all songbirds originated in Australia. We are responsible for all the songbirds in the world, which is something to be pretty proud of. A lot of them left a long time ago, to be fair. But the songbirds do have regional accents. And if you take many birds out of their regional area and just plonk them in another one, the other birds will go, hang on, you're not from here, and give them a hard time. So, yeah, it's pretty interesting. The more you look into birds, the less simple they are and the more interesting, in my opinion, they are, yeah.
0: So you know how people will often say, I can tell the difference between an accent from somebody from, say, South Australia to somebody from Queensland to, say, somebody from Melbourne. Are you saying the same about birds?
5: Not all. Like calls aren't my thing. We're hearing aids, so I have a bit of help. But look, I do love calls, and there are some sort of iconic species like the Australian magpie, and that you can just tell that their particular song is very particular. And you go to another part of we get them in the NT, sort of a bit further south than Darwin, and the ones that I've heard in the NT sound different to the ones that I grew up with in Country Vic. They have the same sort of, I guess, feel, that kind of burbling, gurgling kind of sound, but it's a very different tune and song to the other ones.
0: Wow, that is so, that is a revelation. And you're right, because I'm also from country Victoria originally, and the warble of the magpie is so beautifully unique, I think, to Victoria. Yep. And whenever I go home and I hear it, it just, it makes my heart sing because it's so beautiful. And I've never, ever heard it here or anywhere else for that matter. So that is so interesting. I didn't know that.
5: Yeah, you do get Australian magpies in a lot of in every state and territory, but we don't get them in the top end. They're in the centre, but they don't come all the way up to the top. But yeah, every different part of Australia will have a slightly different magpie song. Up here in the top end, we get butcher birds, which are part of that sort of extended family of Australian magpie.
0: It's just not the same to me. The butcher bird, they're just annoying to me, butcher birds. Anyway, you're on ABC Local Radio. It's coming up to 10 to 3 with you this afternoon. Tali White from BirdLife Top End. You're probably hearing in the news, of course, that H5N1, the bird virus, bird flu, is spreading amongst wild seabirds, and there's been a mass mortality event under investigation in South Australia in the Borden Rocks, I think, near Robe. I understand in the vicinity of 49 dead and almost 40 sick of the great crested tern. So I've been thinking about here locally how that might look. And then I heard this really interesting conversation with a woman called Tegan Khan, who's the administrator of the Territory Backyard Chooks page. And this is what she had to say.
3: The inevitability of coming to the NT is real, especially with our migratory birds that we have coming in, wild birds. But there's so many poultry keepers in the Northern Territory, Darwin, especially in the northern suburbs, that don't have closed-in runs. So their birds are going to be just wandering around their backyard, which gives them, while it's great to be out and about and free, if we say it that way, they are very exposed to coming in contact with native birds, and it's probably going to affect the backyard breeder far more than they probably realise at this stage. You can't have them interacting with wild birds. Now, I don't know about you, but I have bush turkeys running around my block, and I quite like them. The curlews and the plovers, I really enjoy their song and stuff, but they can't come in contact with your birds anymore because they could be spreading disease. So the bush turkey that wants to eat the leftover chicken feed has to be really made sure that it's kept at a distance. When you have chickens in, say, a suburban setting, you're just after the eggs and the friendship that comes with owning a chicken. That's going to become something that really needs to be managed and educated on once we get closer to the inevitability of bird flu being here. One thing I would like for the government to consider, and I'm not really sure if it's an NT issue, but it's probably more a federal issue, is that in New Zealand, there's actually, they implemented a vaccine for the chickens. So, for example, for their rare and vulnerable wild bird breeds, they actually have gone through and done an immunisation program for those flocks. It's not available in Australia.
0: What do you know about that, Tali White, about a

0: diverse and abundant bird life currently. But in terms of our vast country, we are not in the position to be vaccinating wild populations of birds, just because of the pure geographical distance and the actual amount of birds that we'd need to vaccinate, unfortunately.
1: How are you feeling now that this is being discovered, an investigation, should I say, the discovery of these 49 dead greater crested terns, the 35 sick birds as well? How are you feeling when you're hearing this news today?
0: Oh, look, it's terrible. Look, it's the sort of thing that anyone who appreciates birds of any kind and animals of any kind too. I mean, it's decimated a sea lion population down in SA as well. Lots of pups died. But yeah, look, it's really important for every Territorian to be keeping an eye out for birds that look sick. It's really important that if you do see a bird that looks sick, whether it's disoriented, it's vomiting, has diarrhea, anything like that, you need to avoid contact. You need to record the exact location, date, and time, take photos or videos if you can, and then report the sighting immediately to the Animal Disease Hotline, which is 1-800-675-888. That's 1-800-675-888. And we're all responsible for protecting not only our wild bird populations, but as that the person was saying just before, our captive bird populations, not just backyard poultry, but farmers are in danger of their flocks being affected. So if we can be as vigilant as we can, and all people who just have a that amateur bird watcher is just as important as some of us that do a lot more regularly with birds at just seeing birds that look a bit wrong, that they're falling over, or they are going in circles, or they're vomiting, or they've got it like a completely twisted sideways neck. There's lots of different symptoms, but if you see a bird that is doing something that's really out of the ordinary, just avoid contact, take the date, location, time, photos and videos if you can, and just report it immediately. Because the quicker we get onto it, the more likely we are to stop it spreading.
1: I appreciate what you're saying about migratory birds coming onto our shores, and that is difficult to be able to administer any form of immunisation. But what about for our chooks, and what about for our bush chooks, who we all love dearly, and our curlews? And
0: Yeah, look, I would love it if that was possible. And I definitely think that for individuals who are willing to pay for their own birds to be vaccinated, it'd be great for that to be available. I'm just sort of my kind of pragmatic self is thinking about the cost that would entail
1: But
0: on a scale.
1: can I ask you though, is it an actual injection, or is it something you put in the water and they drink? Like, how is it administered?
0: I actually don't know.
1: Because
0: I
1: if
0: do
1: it's
0: not
1: in the
0: know.
1: water, sure, that
0: There's
1: can't,
0: something I'll take on notice.
1: Yeah, all right. Well, I'd like to continue having the conversation, and no doubt Lizzie T, when she's back in the hot seat, will discuss it as well, because I think it's worth the cost, don't you? I'd be devastated if we lost our bush chooks. As much as they're a maligned bird that often causes mess, they're a beautiful part
0: Yeah.
1: of
0: Oh,
1: our.
0: they're iconic.
1: Yeah,
0: Absolutely iconic.
1: yeah, yeah. And same with the curlews. I love my curlews that come up and stare at themselves in the windows of my unit. It's like, dude, it's not your friend, it's yourself. But you know what I mean? Like, I'd
0: Absolutely.
1: be
0: Absolutely. And this is
1: devastated.
0: And this is the thing. Like, Darwin is a city of birds, and the NT is a territory full of incredible iconic species. And people, until you think, oh, they could be gone, I think people take the birds up here for granted. But if you've ever lived anywhere else and you've come here to live, like I have years ago, then I just think you can't not notice just how incredibly lucky we are here in the territory. And for that to continue, we just need to be aware of, habitat loss. We need to be aware of flock interaction. We need to be aware of a bunch of things. We are, whether we want to think of ourselves or not, we are custodians of where we live. And if we want to be able to continue to enjoy the territory nature that we take for granted. We

0: to not take it for granted.
1: We went. It took a dark turn, Tali, talking about birds.
0: Yeah. I'm gonna... You can't really jazz up bird flu. It's pretty.
1: No,
0: it's pretty
1: you
0: dire.
1: Can't. You can't. And it is panicky. There, that's the word I'm using. I do want to do the big reveal. There's a couple of wrong guesses. You can reveal what it is.
0: That'd be definitely a kingfisher, probably a sacred kingfisher.
1: Yes, well done you. Tali White from Bird Life Top End. Thank you very much for the chat. Appreciate it.
0: Not at all. Cheers.
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2: And the Northern Territory.
1: Look at the time. The 3 o'clock news is upon us. On the other side of three, you're going to meet a comedian. He is so delightful. He is headed in the Territory direction this month. Yeah, we'll have a giggle with him anyway. News time.
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8: Good afternoon, Rio Davis with ABC News. Northern Territory Police are investigating the death of a woman in Darwin's northern suburbs last night. Oliver Chaseling reports.
9: Shortly after midnight, NT police say they first received a report that a 39-year-old woman had lost consciousness while walking with a man known to her in Leanya. According to police, the man had attempted CPR on the woman and, being unable to revive her, ran to a nearby shopping centre to get help. Once St John Ambulance arrived on the scene, further resuscitation efforts were made, but a spokesperson for police said those efforts were also unsuccessful and she was declared dead at the scene. Police believe the 39-year-old woman had run out of breath and lost consciousness and that her death was the result of a medical incident.
8: Work will begin next month on resealing and widening a 14-kilometre stretch of road leading into the remote community of Barunga. The federal government has committed $21 million to that stretch of the Central Arnhem Road as part of a $350 million upgrade package for sections of road between Nhulunbuy and the Stuart Highway turnoff. The entire upgrade package of the mostly dirt road will be rolled out over 10 years, with 25 kilometres of upgrades completed and 129 kilometres either underway or prioritised. Resealing and widening the 14-kilometre stretch near Barunga is expected to take around 14 months. The trial of Alan Jones has heard a complainant did not speak about being sexually assaulted by the veteran broadcaster at the time because he felt embarrassed. Ethan Ricks reports.
10: Alan Jones has pleaded not guilty to 20 counts of assault with act of indecency, 2 counts of sexual touching relating to 6 complainants. One alleged victim, known as Complainant J, told the court he met Mr. Jones when he was a promising teenage athlete. Complainant J told the court Mr. Jones began providing weekly payments and a card to help him focus on training. The complainant alleged Mr. Jones later kissed him on the mouth without consent on multiple occasions. He said he didn't tell anyone because he felt embarrassed and was worried about losing everything. He described his relationship with the broadcaster as fearful.
8: One Nation's new Victorian state leader says the minor party will be pushing to form a majority government at the November state election. The party revealed 6 new upper house candidates in Melbourne this morning, including former Liberal Colleen Harkin. The ABC was denied access to the media event. State President Warren Pickering will lead One Nation's campaign and contest the lower house seat of Pakenham, but he's yet to reveal the party's policies.
11: We'll start to deliver a few in the coming probably week and a half to 2 weeks, but our core policies that we intend to campaign on, probably within that month's period. Specifically things around our farming policy, which is it's one of our core policies, and the energy policy associated with that.
8: The Australian Democracy Network says One Nation's decision to exclude media outlets, including the ABC, is deeply concerning, and that parties seeking office must accept independent scrutiny in a fair democracy. Overseas now, firefighters in Greece are resuming their attempts to contain wildfires west of Athens. The BBC's Sarah Rainsford reports.
12: After France and Spain, now Greece is burning. The worst fire is to the west of Athens, fueled by high temperatures, bone-dry ground and high winds. People have been evacuated and hundreds of firefighters are battling the flames. Two were killed when their helicopter was hit from behind by another and plunged to the ground. Just hours earlier, the country's prime minister had warned of the risks of flying to douse the flames in such strong winds. With fires still advancing towards Athens, he's warned of extremely difficult days ahead.
8: And in sport, Essendon AFLW captain Bonnie Toogood has called on the league to expand its scheduling of doubleheaders with men's teams in the coming years. The AFL has scheduled 5 men's and women's games to be played at the same venue on the same day in the first 3 weeks of the women's season before the men's final series begins. The Bombers face Sydney at the SCG in round 2 before the Swans and North Melbourne's men's sides meet, and Toogood says it's important to put on a good show with the aim of winning new fans over.
13: We need to really find that crossover with the fans to engage more people with W, and I think that's really important. So I think the doubleheaders are huge, and I think we need to light them on fire this year so that next year the AFL looks to bring them in more, because I think it's a really good move.
8: In the weather for today, there's a slight chance of showers in the eastern Carpentaria district, increasing to a slight to medium chance in the eastern Arnhem district, partly cloudy over the top end, Carpentaria, eastern Barkly and eastern Simpson.
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1: Yes, I'm playing this rather haunting and ethereal instrumental, the theme of the 1975 film Picnic at Hanging Rock, the pan flutes. Eerie, dreamlike atmosphere. There's a reason for it, because today is a public holiday, right? And it's picnic day. Turns out there's controversy about who gazetted this particular day. Was it Central Australia or the top end? Common knowledge is that it was the railway workers who took themselves off to Adelaide River, according to Jeff, who called in a little earlier, and they had communal picnics, ran races, had a few bevvies. A day off with the family, a picnic day. But no, no, says Alex Nelson in Central Australia. Hearts Range races. Spoke to someone else in Central Australia. I think it was the administrator of the Northern Territory at the time in 1947 and said, excuse me, this needs to be a gazetted day because we do lots of things in Central Australia at this time of year, including the races at Hearts Range, which is about 200 k's northeast of Bontoc Alice Springs. Anyway, the upshot is somebody gazetted today as a day, and now it's public day, and it's called Picnic Day, okay? So the point is I'm asking you for your picnic song, all right?

0: Get in contact, 0487 991057. Coming up, I've got some Whole Lotta Love, Born to be Wild, suggested picnic day songs, and Radar of Love by Deb. But Wendy's at the Mataranka Bakery this afternoon. I hope you're enjoying my pan flutes.
1: I am.
0: So what's been the big sellout today at the bakery?
1: Oh, definitely the pies. So we've just started little party pies and they're an absolute winner. So everyone is like tasting those and then buying the real thing. The real
0: is that right?
1: So,
0: I am a snot block girl myself.
1: That's going out the door pretty quickly as well. I think we've got a couple of slices left.
0: And what about some hedgehog slice? Always a favourite of mine as well.
1: Oh, none of that today, but we do have the cream buns.
0: Ooh!
1: They're pretty popular.
0: Bloody love a good bakery. My favourite bakery is in Rosedale in Gympie, where I'm from. Always used to stop in there with my popper, and we'd get ourselves a sausage roll and a homemade meat pie, just a plain meat pie. That's all we needed. And then we'd sit out in the park and have ourselves a munch down on a pie. One of my fondest memories of my grandfather. It's good that people still eat meat pies in 2026.
1: Well, I'd certainly do. It's our number one seller.
0: And who's been coming to say g'day and buy a pie from you today?

0: Well, a lot of motorbike groups through, so they've been down to Daly Waters and they're coming back through Mataranka and back to Darwin. So I've had a lot of Darwinites down, which has been absolutely fantastic. So those, and then a lot of people come back from fishing. So they left basically Wednesday, Thursday, Friday, and they're coming back today. So a lot of fishermen, fisher people on the road as well. So there was quite surprised how many Darwinites come down, which is absolutely fantastic. So mustn't be in the horse racing, but fishing and camping, they came down here.
1: I love that. Taking advantage of the last long weekend before the hot, sweaty slog to Christmas time. Now, I'm imagining the highways are busy today, so people drive to the limits, keep your lights on, stay sober. Have you got a picnic song you might like to hear for your long weekend, Wendy?
0: Well, mine is Life is a Highway.
1: Oh, yeah. Oh, yeah.
0: I'm right on
1: so
0: it.
1: Playing that for you. Hey, Wendy.
0: Plenty of traffic.
1: Thank you for sharing. I know you've been busy, busy, but, you know, it's good to be alive. Have a good one, mate.
0: Definitely. Thank you. Okay.
1: That's Wendy and Mataranka at the bakery requesting Life is a Highway.

0: 1057 ABC Darwin in the Northern Territory. Tom Cochrane there. Life is a highway, as requested by Wendy, who's been selling pies at the Mataranka Bakery for the last couple of days. She reckons it's been flat stick, particularly with Darwinites who have been travelling there for fishing and for relaxing and for swimming. And if you haven't been doing any of that, you are probably or know somebody who is currently at Darwin Turf Club because, of course, it is the Darwin Cup. There are 20,000 punters there. It is the big event, jumping at around 5:30 the Zavo, and that race will be streamed live from Fanny Bay on your radio with Adam Steer around that mark. The track's officially been rated as good. Conditions are favoured to be fast and firm. The weather perfect with light winds. And ABC Darwin's Lil Watkins is at the Turf Club, and she has been asking punters how they work out who they're going to back.
1: For luck, I rub my head, I'll rub my belly, I'll just pray and hope that the one I'm backing comes up. I'm not that lucky, but I'll give it a go.
2: Can you rub your belly and head at the same time?
1: Yeah.
2: That's going to be double luck, right?
1: Yeah, it has to be.
2: Okay, Jill, what do you do for luck?
3: I rely on my gorgeous friend Sonia to bring me luck because she's fantastic.
2: So Sonia's your lucky charm?
3: She is, very much so.
2: Sonia, what kind of luck have you had in your life?
4: My husband, my friends, my children, my grandchildren. I'm blessed.
3: I meant to say that too. Husband over there.
2: But Sonia, she's your lucky charm.
3: Yes, she is.
2: So when you go to place a bet today, does she have to come with you?
3: Oh, no. No, it's okay. I've got an app and I just choose the ones. My father is a bettor, so I'm putting on bets for him too. So. The luckiest man
2: on the planet doesn't mean I didn't miss you. What do I do for luck? I spend time with my friends. Sometimes I have to import them from down south. Sometimes I rely on the ones I've got around me here in Darwin. So, but today, very lucky. Two friends down south here, some for the first time. So this is, and one first race, so very lucky indeed. Okay, so you think your friends are lucky?
3: They're very, very lucky. So they, and I believe they have bought the vibe, especially for today.
5: Well, I was lucky today in the first. I popped only five each way, and I studied the form as best I could, and it came home.
2: Amazing. Do you think there's anything that was lucky about it, or do you think you've got an eye for it?
5: No, I think it was the way I studied the form. No clue. And it worked.
2: Is there anything that you're going to take from that race and carry on for all the rest of the races? Or?
5: Yeah, I've always learned get out on the last. So if there's any winnings, it'll be on the last.
2: Okay, Jim, what do you do for luck?
6: I've got a system, race 7, number 7, barrier 7. Sometimes it works, sometimes it doesn't.
2: So the odds are out on whether it's actually lucky?
6: Yeah, it does work occasionally. Yeah.
2: And is it always 7 or can it be any number?
6: No, always 7.
2: Do you use 7 in other parts of your life?
6: Not really, no. Actually, it was given to me by my dad, so I've always gone with that. I've got 7 grandchildren, there you go. Yeah.
2: So 7's your lucky number?
6: It must be, yes. 7 wives?
7: For luck, I always have lucky numbers and I always bet on the grey.
2: Always on the grey. Okay. Does that translate into life in general outside of the racetrack?
8: No. Silver ones go faster on the track.
9: Rob his leg. Nah. No, I don't have any luck. I try. No, I know.
2: So far, the races haven't even kicked off yet, but you're still not feeling lucky?
9: No, but look, I reckon by race 10, when the cup's on, I'll be full of luck, or full of beer anyway. So.
2: And do you think so? Have you had a bit of a bad start?
9: I have. Got here late, missed out on the table. We've just got a chair, so look, maybe it's looking up from here. Beautiful day.
2: You're getting out all the bad luck now, so you can final race, you're on.
9: Absolutely. Bring it on.
10: For my luck, I either listen to my favourite song or I put a special pair of socks under my rugby socks. So you double sock it.
2: Yeah.
10: Top, I cut the top.

0: off my rugby socks and put it over, because we have to wear rugby socks. So I cut it and put it over my lucky socks.
1: And does it work?
0: Yeah. Yeah, we've won every game since.
1: That is brilliant.
0: Yay.
1: Brilliant. What do you do for luck?
2: I just wear this necklace, honestly. This is my lucky charm.
3: Can I see it? Oh, beautiful. Is it like a little diamond?
2: And yeah, and it moves around too.
3: And who got it for you?
2: My boyfriend. Yeah.
1: Is he lucky?
2: Yes, definitely.
1: So you take him with you?
2: Yeah.
4: Oh, there you go. Lil Watson there asking people how they punt, what luck they use, where they get that luck from to back a winner today at the Darwin Cup. 20 past three, of course. The main race will jump around the 5:30 mark. You can hear it here on ABC local radio during Adam Steer's show from 4 o'clock. That race set to jump around, as I say, the 5:30 mark. Now, I've been asking you, the Zavo, because it is picnic day, what's the song you would like to hear if you're on a picnic? Deb's requested Whole Lot of Love. Keep your requests going, by the way. I'm here with you till 4:00.

0: On ABC Local Radio across the territory, I'm having a chuckle because the beautiful Ruby, who produces Arvo's, pushed this through to me, a whole lot of love for Deb. And I'm like, yeah, that is not what she wanted. It would have been Led Zeppelin Deb would have wanted. And as soon as I said that on the death, coming up in the text, oh, that's not a whole lot of love I was expecting. This is awful. Choose another song, 0487 991 057. G'day to Paul in Darwin. A little before 2 o'clock, we were talking about bush chooks, we're talking about curlews, we're talking about our beautiful bird life here in the territory and the fact that this bird flu is really starting to kick in. Lots of concerns about how it's going to impact not only our wildlife, our birds, but also our backyard chooks. And Paul's saying that when it comes to bush chooks, they dig up the mulch at the bottom of the trees and it's pretty annoying. Paul says, my parents find it pretty annoying as well. When I go and visit them on the weekend in Humpty Doo, I have to chase the bush chooks away. Curlews are pretty cool, though. They do not make a mess. Yes, you're right there, but I reckon you'd be pretty devastated if said bush chooks died because of the bird flu. I really do hope they can find a vaccine that lots of birds would be able to have and that way getting rid of it. It's 25 past three. Up next, a stand-up comic who may or may not have ever been to Darwin, but certainly he has a sense of humour like one. We're going to step in with him next.
1: I'm Sana Qadar. 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
0: On ABC Local Radio, right across the Northern Territory, Joshua Michael Thomas. He is an Australian comedian, he is an actor, and he is a writer. You probably have seen Josh on Network 10's Talking About Your Generation or the television series he co-wrote and starred in. It is called Please Like Me.
3: Josh's girlfriend knows something he doesn't know about himself.
4: I think we should break up.
5: No.
3: Yet.
4: Also, you're gay.
5: What? No, I'm not.
6: Why'd she break up with you?
5: I don't know.
7: I'm gay.
5: Oh, cool.
7: I made out with a boy, male boy.
4: I don't understand it. Why would you do it on the same day that we break up?
5: I didn't mean to, I promise. He was just there.
3: Josh Thomas created, writes, and stars in his comedy based on actual, painfully awkward events.
8: Mom tried to kill herself.
5: I need to drive me to the hospital.
8: Which hospital?
5: You don't know, just get in the car. Am I mental?
9: We would advise a private facility.
5: A mental home?
9: We don't call it that.
5: Like, that's what it is.
0: Josh Thomas will be in Darwin for the Darwin Festival come August 15. The question is, Josh, since Please Like Me, do you like you?
10: Yeah, sure, why not? What's the point of not, you know what I mean? I like me enough, just the right amount that you're supposed to.
0: Oh,
10: just the
0: thank
10: right
0: goodness.
10: Amount that someone's supposed to like themselves, I think. Do you like you?
0: Oh, heck yeah. But I'm 54 menopausal, so I also have an opinion that it doesn't matter what other people think of me because I'm good.
10: You've done it. You've nailed
0: it
10: already.
0: I've done it all. I was reading that you were diagnosed with ADHD about a decade ago, and then you also revealed that you were autistic in 2021, and that got me really curious. First of all, is that one of the reasons why you created the series Please Like Me, because you were trying to figure yourself out at the time?
10: Oh, was I trying to figure myself out? I mean, I was trying to figure the world out. I'm very I'm autistic, but also extroverted, you know what I mean? Like, I'm not really good at being alone, but I'm also, because I'm autistic, I'm not good at being around people, so that's like a challenging combination. So I was always like super obsessed with, yeah, like figuring out why other people are making the choices that they make, which I think is like comes across in that show. I don't know if they're linked.
0: Mm.
10: I'm trying to make it sound linked.
0: Do you know what? In my family, the ADHD diagnosis has been very much an aha moment. There's a lot of it in my family and it's like, oh, that makes so much sense now. Was there an aha moment for you?
10: I mean, with autism, I made a show in America that was like about autism, like an autistic lead, and I didn't know I was autistic when I decided to write this show. I just was like watching these documentaries about autistic people. I was like, I really like autistic people. I really like get along with them. And then I made the show, and then the kind of the audience diagnosed me. I kind of got diagnosed by his Twitter. They were all like, "But you're autistic, though." And we had already got through like 2 years of research, and we'd be in these meetings with these like consultants, these autistic consultants, and they'd be talking about what an autistic person is like, and everyone would just kind of go quiet and then like look at me. So that's how I did like a, I got there on like a pretty elaborate journey, I suppose.
0: Wow. And are you talking about that 2018 series you created, Everything's Gonna Be Okay, the TV comedy?
10: Yeah, that's right. Yeah, that was like big autism show,
0: Right.
10: but I didn't know.
0: No. What I loved about that particular series is the theme of it is this single bloke in his 20s, which is you, of course, in the United States because your dad dies, and then you've got to care for your teenage half sisters. It is such a

0: random storyline.
1: Yeah, it is, isn't it? It's just a way of getting me in an American show.
0: Yeah.
1: It's not a creatively driven storyline. It's getting me a job-driven storyline. I think that's pretty transparent.
0: But kudos, because it's gone off really well. I mean, did you have fun with that show?
1: I mean, it was fun to make a show in America. They're so, like, you know, like Please Like Me was made here in this, like, little suburb of Melbourne. It was cute. But over that, it was, like, I had a whole street of warehouses. It's, like, building, because they build all the sets, and you would turn up, and they built, like this full house, and then next door they would have built like a bar, and you just walk around. You would walk for ages, and everyone you see was working on these like stupid scripts that I'd written. Like, I just sat at a desk and you type something up, and they go and they build it in this, like, it's pretty amazing. It's like very like
0: Hollywood.
1: It's very Hollywood. It's very like a dream. Like, it was really bizarre. But then the second season was in COVID, which so that less of that vibe.
0: Mm.
1: I wasn't allowed to walk around the warehouses.
0: Did you get to high five anyone famous apart from yourself, of course?
1: Yeah, I met a bunch of famous people, but I never really know who they are. Once they said to me, this person said to me, "Do you want to go to Kristen Wiig's birthday party?" And then I didn't know people's names. And then we got to the door, and there was another girl. I was like, "That girl's from Bridesmaids." And they're like, "Oh, you have no idea where you're about to go in. Kristen Wiig is, I guess, like, she's the lead in Bridesmaids. Kristen Wiig is, like, she's, like, she's the lead in Bridesmaids. She's, like, she's someone that if you saw her, you would be like, oh, that girl. I didn't know her name. I'm not smart like that."
0: No, neither am I. But then, when you were in there, were you like, oh, that's who you're talking about.
1: Yeah.
0: Got it.
1: Yeah, it was all the SNL people. It was just all the time you would, like, go somewhere and you wouldn't really know where you were going, and then you'd walk in and everybody would be so famous. That's pretty fun.
0: Yeah, that totally sounds fun.
1: Yeah, I would just sit in the corner so shy and so scared.
0: I would have been the same, quite frankly.
1: Yeah. Yeah, I don't think I spoke to anyone the whole time.
0: You're on ABC Local Radio right across the Northern Territory. With you this afternoon is Josh Thomas. He is a comedian, and yes, he is an actor and a writer. You are specifically coming here to the Northern Territory, as I say. Mm-hmm. August 15, you are doing stand-up comedy. It is titled Jiggle Jiggle. That sounds scary.
1: I think it's my first show in Darwin ever.
0: Is it?
1: I've been there quite a bit because my uncle used to run a hovercraft touring company. My uncle Paul, he owned a hovercraft. And sometimes we'd just, like, drive around. He'd let me drive the hovercraft over into the crocodiles.
0: That's really cool. Yeah.
1: Yeah, that's a good thing for your uncle to do. Go and get a hovercraft.
0: So that was 15 years ago. So you are aware that it's hot, humid here compared to the cooler climes of Melbourne.
1: I love Darwin. It's like a real vibe.
0: Oh, it's totally a vibe. And I think, are you here for very long for Darwin Festival?
1: 3 days.
0: Great. So you do get to soak up some of the vibe.
1: Yeah, I'll soak up some of the vibe.
0: And will you be, I take it your uncle's not here anymore.
1: No, no one ever bought a ticket to go on that hovercraft.
0: Oh,
1: it wasn't a good, turns out hovercrafts aren't a good investment, but it's worked out well for me.
0: So are you going to be taking any shows in whilst you're here?
1: You know, I hadn't thought about it. I guess I will. What's going on? What should I see, do you think?
0: Wait, what? Okay, well, I haven't got Darwin Festival in front of me, but some of your contemporaries will be there. I know Tom Gleason will be here performing stand-up comedy. Oh, Amy Hetherington, she's a local comic. She's hilarious, and she's doing a show titled Mango Madness. So it might be a little in-house, but it'll be super funny taking the mick out of all things Territorian.
1: I'd love to see someone from Darwin.
0: Yeah, she's an absolute hoot. She just came back from the Edinburgh Fringe Festival, where she absolutely kicked butt. She had a sensational season there. Have you done that circuit?
1: Yeah, I did it last year for the first time.
0: How was it for you?
1: I don't really know. It was good. I don't want to complain about it, but it was fine. It was just not. I don't know. Everyone complains about it because it's terrible. But then I don't want to seem like.
0: What do you mean it's terrible? As in.
1: Oh, it's awful.
0: What do you?

0: What? Hang on, I'm getting gossip now. Stand by, everyone. What?
1: Doing the Edinburgh Fringe. No, every comedian goes and they just hate it. Well, it's so expensive, and then and it's just like so hectic, and the audiences are like, they all see like 4 or 5 shows a day, so they come in and see your show and they're like all a bit grumpy. I don't know.
0: Have you seen Baby Reindeer, the TV series?
1: Yes, yeah.
0: And so he's a stand-up comic at the Fringe Festival and he's basically being a comic to himself. Like there's nobody in the bar and he has to turn the TV off behind him so he can get everyone's attention and everyone just keeps drinking.
1: That's what everybody's doing.
0: It's actually like that.
1: I used to do, every week I would put on Strawberries and Cream in the park and all the other comedians would come and I'd make them Strawberries and Cream and a lot of them would just cry.
0: Oh my gosh. That's so demoralizing.
1: And Baby Reindeer is like, you know, that was a solo show in the festival that turned into that TV show.
0: Yes.
1: Which is, I think, what everybody's hoping they're going to get from doing The Fringe. But then they turn up and it's just like, actually, it just looks like what it looks like in the TV show. It doesn't look like his real world experience, which is that he then got a TV deal.
0: But it has, it's caused a lot. I mean, it's created a lot of futures. I know Bill Oddie, who only recently died at the age of 85, that's, you know, from the Goodies? Goody, goody, yum, yum.
1: Yeah.
0: That was his big break, was in a production for Edinburgh Fringe.
1: Yeah, I mean, I don't know. When I was a boy, when I started, when I was 17, 21 years ago, we didn't have the internet. So Edinburgh Fringe was like this really important kind of like meeting place where comedians would go. And it was like, it's kind of a trade fair, right? It's the equivalent of that. It was important for everybody's career, but now it's kind of like people turn up and they already have a career and it doesn't make that many careers anymore, I think. I'm like a downer on that festival.
0: Well,
1: I don't get
0: it. We just went on a rabbit hole. Let me confirm, Darwin Festival is nothing like that. If anything, at least it's warm.
1: No, Darwin Festival is fun. Darwin Festival is fun. The point of the Darwin Festival is comedians go or other people go and they put on a show and the audience goes to the show and they watch it and they enjoy it.
0: Whereas
1: Edinburgh Fringe is like, there's like this ulterior motive in the air and that's not like, I don't like that. It's not that playful. But the Darwin Festival will be so playful.
0: Oh, absolutely. It'll be a hoot. It's outdoors, which is delightful.
1: Yeah, I'm a bit nervous about it.
0: No. Don't be nervous. I remember going to, I have to say, I was, where you're going to be performing, I saw another comedian there many, many moons ago, and it was very swear bear. It was a very, very swear bear 1 hour of stand-up comedy, and he's an ex-heroin addict, so it went into some very dark places.
1: And, oh, I absolutely know who this is.
0: Yeah, and
1: I've done a show with this comedian, and when I was starting out when I was 20 in Ireland, and I was like my first like tour overseas, he was headlining, and I was, this story I'm about to tell you is crazy. I was supporting, and he didn't turn up, right? And the club owner went to the hotel, and he had like OD'd, this comedian. So the club owner sent him to the hospital, booked someone new to like come on after interval, and that comedian walked in during interval into the club, the one that had just been sent to hospital. It's like, oh, sorry, mate, I got mugged. And the club owner was like, no, I sent you. I'm the one who found you in the hotel room. And he was like, oh, sorry, mate.
0: And did he then go on to perform?
1: No. Oh. But they booked someone else. So he's like, yeah, he's like a real
0: loose cadet. He's a loose cadet, but he was hilarious, but very much a swear bear. And I remember thinking there's lots of mums and dads and families all picnicking around the outside of this stage whilst he's swear bearing across the open amphitheater of the stage. And it was like, wow, this is, 7 o'clock at night, probably not a good time. What time are you on? Are you swear bearing?
1: I don't know what time I'm on, but I mean, I swear a normal amount. I think sometimes maybe he thought that he was in Darwin, that's what people wanted, but that's not my point of view.
0: No. I like Jiggle Jiggle. I think that's going to be an interesting concept to be funny with.
1: Yeah.
0: And that's all I'll give you at this point, Lorella. Watch this space on the Jiggle Jiggle. Oh, Josh, it's going to be fun. I look forward to seeing you, and I'm hoping that you will.

0: Embrace Darwood Festival. Nothing like Edinburgh, I assure you. I assure you. Come and hunt me down. You know where I am if it's not the case, all right? But trust me, bring your thongs, bring your shorts, maybe a Hawaiian shirt if you feel so inclined, but you'll have fun.
1: All right, wicked.
0: Okay, bye.
1: Thank you. Thanks. Is that the end?
0: Yeah, no. Let's stop talking. Shh, don't giggle anymore. That's enough. Stop.
1: Right, thank you.
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0: It's 22:04, time now for the latest news headlines with Rio Davis.
4: Good afternoon, Lorella. Making news, US President Donald Trump says input from Gulf allies weighed heavily in his decision to hold off on ordering new strikes on Iran. He says a plan was in place for US forces to carry out the biggest attack since World War II, but he decided to give diplomacy more time to play out. The president claims negotiations with Iran will take place in the coming day on an emerging deal, which would include a reopening of the Strait of Hormuz. Iran has not confirmed whether talks will occur, but says there are no plans to reopen the strait. Back home, work will begin next month on resealing and widening a 14-kilometre stretch of road leading into the remote community of Barunga. The federal government has committed $21 million to that stretch of the Central Arnhem Road as part of a $350 million upgrade package for sections of road between Nhulunbuy and the Stuart Highway turnoff. The entire upgrade package of the mostly dirt road will be rolled out over 10 years, with 25 kilometres of upgrades completed and 129 km's either underway or prioritised. Resealing and widening the 14-kilometre stretch near Barunga is expected to take around 14 months. And in sport, Adelaide has climbed into the AFL's top four for the first time this season with a 145-73 win over Essendon to complete round 21. The Bombers booted the first two goals of the game, but the Crows bounced back to kick seven majors by quarter time and never looked back. Crows recruit Callum Archie kicked two goals while Riley Thilthorpe kicked five to take him to 10 majors from his last three games. Lorella, there'll be more news at four.
0: Thanks, Rio. I've had a request from Joe in Humpty Doo for Fruit Salad by The Wiggles because I've been asking for your picnic song. So, of course, this makes perfect sense that you're going to play a bit of Wiggles. It's a healthy way. Take all the fruit that you want to eat. It's going to be a fruit salad treat. Yeah, that's enough of that. Let's play Born to be Wild. This is another song that's been requested. And then we're going to find out a little bit more about the Prime Minister of Timor-Leste catching up with some Timorese people in Nhulunbuy. Apparently it was quite the hoot.

0: you're on 105.7 Darwin and the Northern Territory. Born to be Wild. It's been requested asking you for your picnic songs today. That was one of them. Love it.
1: The Northern Territory is just such a great place to be. Absolutely gorgeous.
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0: So imagine this. You're in a brand new country and you get an invite to visit your Prime Minister and sit down and have a meal with him. It's crazy, right? Just after 2 o'clock, I had a yak with one of our ABC journalists who was at Gama, and during that conversation, he mentioned that the Prime Minister of Timor-Leste met up with Timorese workers in Nhulunbuy. What? So there is quite a big Timorese community living in Nhulunbuy, and they were given a surprise dinner invite from the Timor-Leste Prime Minister, Xanana Gusmão. But he was there, as I say, attending Gama. So what happened? Julio Suarez Gomez was at the dinner. What was it like to get the invite to hang out with your Prime Minister?
4: So actually for that one, is we didn't realize that our Prime Minister will be here for us, because our Prime Minister here is because of Garma. And when he arrived and he noticed that some of Timorese youth who are working here, so he decided one special night for us to meet us as his people from our country.
0: Wow! How did you feel?
4: It's really excited, because it's like a best opportunity that we had, because even in Timor-Leste, we never met him and we never talked with him and we never had anything like that. But when we came to Australia, and it's because of Garma's festival, and we got the best opportunity with our Prime Minister. And that's not only our Prime Minister, but it was an ambassador from Australia in Timor-Leste and ambassador from Timor-Leste in Australia. And we met high people from Palm Scheme. We get a lot of experiences about from them and some of inspiration from them, and how they advise us that so we came to Australia not for and the money, but we have to end the skill and for the future. When we get back home, we can do many good things at back home for our own people, based on all the skill, all the experiences, all the training, all the education, all the qualification that we got from Australian. That means we are really excited to have that motivation from our own Prime Minister.
0: So when you were sitting and talking with the Prime Minister, this is the sort of thing you were talking about, skill sets that you're learning here, taking that back to Timor-Leste, sharing that with people there. How was he open to hearing what you were saying?
4: Sorry?
0: Was he listening to what you were talking about?
4: Yeah, so we listened to what he's talking, and then we asked him many questions, and we got another opportunity that so he is really excited that we are here, because of we get opportunity to come to Australia. And we every year we always earn more economic to grow in our own country.
0: Were you nervous when you were speaking with the Prime Minister?
4: Yes, that's 100%.
0: I can imagine.
4: Yeah, but it's really excited when not only Prime Minister, but all of Australian ambassador in Timor-Leste also. So we are really excited to meet them and had a conversation with them.
0: Mm. How long have you been in the Northern Territory?
4: So in Northern Territory, it was 27 of us. So we are working in three companies around Gulf. Some is in a real estate company, and some is in a walkabout lot. And I'm with some of my friends working as a disability support worker for dementia people in a urgent company.
0: How long have you been in Australia?
4: I've already been here. We've already been here for 3.5 years now.
0: Oh, wow. Okay.
4: Yeah.
0: And did you talk to the Prime Minister about things that were concerning you back home in Timor-Leste, some of your worries and issues?
4: Yes, that's the main point that we are talking about with the Prime Minister and the PALM scheme, because for Timor-Leste, now this time is we have many of Timor-Leste youth that who are come to work in Australia in many sectors around Australia. So something that make us worry is because of our visa condition. So we are able to keep working, but our visa condition is not permit us to stay for long. Like it's based on visa condition, like only 4 years. So
0: okay.
4: After 4 years, we have to go back. That's why we are worried about that, because many people still want to stay in Australia and want to work for Australian too.
0: So those immigration visas are certainly up for discussion. Is there anything else, you know, education that you talked about, or living conditions at home or things like that?
4: Yeah, so we are talking about all those things too, because our live here is we are free to do everything that we want to do, and we get a better education from here, and we earn more many skills from here.
0: Yeah.
4: And our engagement with the community also is really sad, because it's almost 3.5 years now. We never had face any challenges like fighting or whatever. All the community is really loving, look after us as their own people.
0: Great.
4: Yeah, so we're really excited and enjoy this life to be staying here for long.
0: When you were sitting with the Prime Minister, what did you eat? I know that's an odd question, but I was curious. What did you eat?
4: Yeah, so our Prime Minister, he is really flexibility. And in Timor-Leste, we never, many people or even us, we never call him Prime Minister, but we always call him Abu Nana. And he is the good Prime Minister and ex-president of Timor-Leste that always spend his time with the community. Like when he's traveling to the community and sharing or find out some information from the community, many people never call him Prime Minister, only call him Abu Nana.
0: Abu Nana, is that right? Abu Nana,
4: yeah.
0: I love that. That
4: Abu
0: is so
4: Nana,
0: lovely.
4: Yeah.
0: That is so great. And what a privilege and a joy for you to spend time with your Prime Minister in that way. Thank you so much for sharing a little bit of that night with me. I was very excited when I heard a little earlier today that you'd had that opportunity. So thank you, Julio. I really appreciate it.
4: You're welcome.
0: Okay, have a lovely rest of your day.

0: 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That's the Sundays.
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2: 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That's why I first went to the ABC. But once I went there, I was enlightened.
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0: And right across the Northern Territory. It's been delightful stepping in for Lizzie T, who's off being brilliant somewhere else today. I'll be back with you from 6 o'clock Saturday morning in the Top End and right across the Territory from 10 o'clock on Sunday. The roads are very busy, according to Wendy at the bakery in Mataranka. So take it easy, whatever it is you're doing for the rest of today. Adam Steer will be taking over the airwaves across the Territory from 4 o'clock this afternoon, including a well-dressed gentleman, which is not you right now, FYI. That was your cue to speak.
4: Hi, Lorella. It's good to hear from you this afternoon.
0: Say it like you mean it.
4: Last day. It's the final long weekend of the year. Unless you're included.
0: The slog.
4: Yeah, now it's going to get, well, hot or cold.
0: Hot or cold. No,
4: what I've been knee-deep in the last
0: 2.5 minutes
4: is fuel prices, because get your car or truck fueled up today because prices are jumping tomorrow right across the territory. I will give you the details of that, but if you're coming home from camping, today's the day. Fill up before that.
0: Do you know what I did before I came on? I was actually even looking at buying an EV car. Should I just do it and buy it? Because, you know, the Territory actually offers

0: offers really good rebates. You probably know way more across it than I am. But anyway, Adam Steer with you on the other side of 4 o'clock. You will be headed to the race with Adam as well, sometime around 5:30. The big $220,000 race does jump.
1: Yeah, I'm going to give you the tips, the secret tips, straight after 4, so don't go anywhere.
0: Thanks, Adam. He's well dressed for today as well. It's 4 o'clock, time for the news.
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3: Good afternoon, Rio Davis with ABC News. Australia's first bird mass mortality event from H5 bird flu has been confirmed in South Australia's southeast. The federal government today said testing on sick and dead birds at Borden Rocks returned positive results for the virus. The SA government this afternoon confirmed another 4 positive cases in the state, bringing the nation's total to 78. Federal Agriculture Minister Julie Collins says a meeting was held with Environment and Agriculture Ministers over bird flu on Friday.
4: We would do everything we could do to help protect Australian wildlife wherever possible, as well as protect our agricultural industries, our local communities, and importantly, our national economy. States and territories will continue to undertake activities on the ground.
3: The government says there's no evidence of H5 bird flu in poultry or agriculture. Victoria's newly minted One Nation leader says the party will field a candidate in every seat at November's state election. Warren Pickering was announced as the party's state leader in Melbourne this morning, along with 6 upper house candidates. The party says it will reveal its main policies in the coming weeks, focusing on crime, corruption, farming and energy. Mr. Pickering says Victorians are calling for change.
5: We are of the firm belief that it's politicians that got us into this mess, and we're sure as hell not going to leave it to politicians to get us out. So we have, as I said, cultivated talent from within the broader Victorian community. We are officially putting the major parties on notice.
3: The ABC was one of several media outlets barred from the event, a move the Australian Democracy Network has labelled deeply concerning. Northern Territory police have arrested multiple teenagers over an alleged aggravated burglary in Alice Springs last night. Police say CCTV footage shows 5 offenders inside an east side business just before 11 o'clock, but it's yet to be determined whether property was stolen. Police say they later saw the same group on the roof of a premises in Todd Street. A 12-year-old, 3 14-year-olds, a 15-year-old and a 16-year-old have since been arrested. Overseas now, United States President Donald Trump says the US will begin new talks with Iran on Monday. The BBC's Yolande Nell reports.
6: Mr. Trump told reporters aboard Air Force One that a plan had been in place for US forces to carry out the biggest attack since World War II, but he said he decided to give diplomacy more time after hearing from key Gulf leaders, including the Saudi Crown Prince Mohammed bin Salman, and at the request of Iran, something Tehran denied. The president didn't give details of who'll take part in negotiations later or where they'll be. Iran's Foreign Minister Abbas Araghchi has confirmed that discussions with Oman on new arrangements for the Strait of Hormuz are in their concluding stages. However, shipping continues to come under threat.
3: Brazil's left-wing president Luiz Inácio Lula da Silva has formally launched his re-election campaign during his party's national convention in São Paulo. The BBC's Warren Bull reports.
7: Addressing his party's convention, President Lula said he was in great shape and highlighted what he called his stamina and good health. He said he would bolster Brazil's defence industry and protect its rare mineral resources. In a sign of a potentially bitter campaign, his party chairman warned of a risk to Brazil's elections from foreign intervention, noting that 6 South American countries had recently elected presidents inspired by Donald Trump. Lula's main rival is Flavio Bolsonaro, son of the far-right former president Jair Bolsonaro, who was convicted of plotting a coup to prevent Lula from taking power in 2023.
3: And in sport, North Melbourne AFLW captain Jasmine Garner says she wants to see an exhibition match brought in as a curtain raiser ahead of the competition proper each year. Australia faced off against Ireland at the AFLW's first representative match on Saturday, with the home team coming away 50-point winners in front of a sold-out North Sydney Oval crowd. Garner says the league should replicate the scheduling each year.
8: I think some sort of exhibition game would be really cool. Whether that's State of Origin or Oz and Irish, whatever it is. I think it's a great way to create hype around the season.
3: In the weather forecast for today, there's a slight chance of showers in the eastern Carpentaria district, increasing to a slight to medium chance in the eastern Arnhem district. Partly cloudy over the top end, Carpentaria, eastern Barkly and eastern Simpson districts, mostly sunny elsewhere. Darwin reaching a top of 31 degrees today, Katherine 32, Tennant Creek 28, and in Alice Springs it's reaching a top of 23 degrees. ABC News.
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1: Happy end of the long weekend. Sadly, long last weekend for 2026. So if you are making your way back from a camping trip, as I was telling Lorella just before the news, did you fill up before you left? The Federal Treasurer has suggested it's unlikely the federal government will cut the fuel excise again if petrol prices spike. That's after the tax relief ended over the weekend.
20: That's not something that we've been considering bringing back. Reintroducing this at some future point. Obviously, we keep all of our policies under review, particularly when there's this much uncertainty in the world, but it's not our intention to bring it back.
1: Remember, there was the 32% cut. 32 cents they took off for a little while. Then there's a 16 cents. They reduced it. Now it's all the way up, back up to full. But I'll get you the latest fuel prices later on this hour. I'm also going to take you trackside to the Darwin Cup for the race that stops Fanny Bay at 5:30 today. So let's get on to that bit as well, because it's been a big day at Fanny Bay. The frills have fluttered, the fascinators have defied the breeze, and the frocks have dazzled as thousands enjoy the Darwin Cup on this very special anniversary. The Cup is 70 years young. And it all comes down to one race. The Darwin Cup jumps at 5:30. Andrew O'Toole, commentator, CEO, Thoroughbred Racing NT, busiest man in the NT at the moment. Andrew, welcome back to the program.
21: Yeah, g'day, Adam. How are you going, mate?
1: Good. How's the day been?
21: Yeah, fantastic. Big crowd on course. They had to close the gates after race three with about 10,700 on course, they tell me. It's a big day and we've still got three to go.
1: Let's get down to the nitty-gritty, because I know you are very busy. 12 in the field for the Darwin Cup. Early money was on the Michael Hickmont-trained Stormageddon. Is that still the case?
21: Yeah, he's the favourite, mate. He'll jump favourite, Stormageddon. He's going to be very hard to beat, judged on his only run in Darwin of a fourth in the Chief Minister's Cup.
1: What did we learn, though, from the carnival itself? He's a standout favourite, but some of the previous races, when are we looking at his challenges? Where are they?
21: Number one, Casino 17 with the big weight. He'll be very hard to beat, as will Hadouken. He's won the last 2 years. Magic Defence, the Alice Springs Cup winner and Chief Minister's Cup winner. And then a couple of lightweights with chances. Wolfburn rematch and Maxi Bond. So plenty of chances in the Darwin Cup, Lasavi.
1: Jimi Hendrix is probably going to get a few votes too. I thought Jimi Hendrix, Maxi Bond, they look like some good outsiders.
21: For sure. Yeah, absolutely. No, they'll both give a good account of themselves. It's a great renewal, really strong cup, and looking forward to it, mate.
1: Good on you. Thank you so much. I know you got to jump, so we'll talk to you soon. See ya.
21: Thanks, mate.
1: There's Andrew O'Toole from Thoroughbred Racing NT just taking some time out. And we do appreciate it. He's commentating on Sky News as we are speaking. So there you go. So the favourite at this stage is Stormageddon, trained by Michael Hickmont, and the jockey is Joe Bowditch. It's a top seed and has remained so for the most of the day. And the other, like, quite close hopefuls, Leverage Burnout and Rematch, although Jimi Hendrix also got a lot of votes, obviously, because, you know, why wouldn't you win?

0: The name like that, ABC Darwin. I'm going to take you to what happened this morning at the Darwin Cup in a moment. After we think about Jimi Hendrix, 1969, what about Miss Free Love? This is Hoodoo Gurus.
1: I bet you think I'm kinky, right?

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7: I would say I am a true blue territorial.
6: This is Adam Steer.
0: The very last long weekend for the Northern Territory for the year. Hello. I'll get you some of the fuel details because prices are going up right across the Northern Territory.

0: tomorrow. The Federal Treasurer goes, now that fuel excise that we cut to 32 cents in March and then 16 cents 1 month ago, yep, that's gone. So no plans to put it back there. Three races to go for the Darwin Cup. We'll take you trackside for the main race at 5.30, courtesy of Sky News. But as the festivities opened today, the gates at 9 o'clock, eager punters ready to get into the Fanny Bay Racecourse for one of the biggest social events on the calendar in the Northern Territory. Anyway, this is what Lil happened at 9 a.m. this morning.
1: Okay, you're at the front of the gate. What's the game plan?
2: Straight in, grab the table. How many chairs do we need?
3: About 15.
2: 15.
1: 15 chairs.
2: Got some work to do. Yeah.
1: So you're the scouting party.
2: Yes, we're straight in. And then the others turn up at like 10:30. They can relax.
1: Yeah. Are the ladies doing their hair, getting all...
3: Correct.
1: Yeah.
3: They'll come later.
2: Yeah.
3: Okay. We've got a couple of horses running too, so which is good.
4: Yeah, race two and race six. So hopefully we get winners.
1: And are you guys from Darwin?
4: No, Victoria. Yeah. Yeah, down at Colac, Kai Abram.
5: Hometown.
4: He's hometown. He's from West Australia. Yeah.
1: And this cup brings you guys all together?
2: Yeah. Yes, it does.
1: Beautiful.
2: Family and friends. It's good.
4: 10 years straight now. So it's been good.
1: So you guys are here, front of the line, bright and early. What's the game plan?
6: Run and get a table and chairs for us six from West Wyalong.
1: Have you been here before?
6: Once before.
1: Yep. And so is it a bit of chaos trying to get the seats?
6: Well, I can't remember 3 years ago, but the boys, we're going to make the boys run and get...
1: Okay, so the boys are up, yes? Do we have a game plan?
2: Go quick.
1: And so do you guys come up for the last time 3 years ago, but is this the thing that's pulled you up today?
7: Yes, we basically came up on a holiday and to go to the races, yep, from central New South Wales.
1: Beautiful. Thank you so much.
7: Perfect.
1: So you're walking in with a few... Are these balloon horses?
8: Yes, they are. Our wives told us to come early and decorate the table, and this is all we could come up with.
1: Wait, so this was your call? You glued on the flowers?
8: Definitely not. I'm taking the credit, though.
1: And so is this the way that you're going to... Oh, no balloons.
9: You can leave me at the gate and pick them up later, though.
1: Oh, how is that blow?
8: That's a massive blow to the day. Thank Luke.
1: Yeah. And just to describe it, it is just basically a little blow-up balloon being confiscated. Big hit for the team.
0: Yeah, so you got to be careful of your costumes. No balloons. Nothing to linger, as the Cranberries might say to you. Ooh, I've got the winner of one of the fashion on the field for you later on the day. We'll get those full fuel prices before 4:30. Stay with me, 1300 057 222 is the number to call.

0: 20 past 4 ABC Darwin, right across the Northern Territory. Adam Steer with you. That's the Cranberries Linger. So today, whether you're dressed to the nines at Fanny Bay, maybe you've been camping by a river or watching the sun go down in Alice Springs or somewhere in between, today I reckon feels like peak territory. Last long weekend before Christmas visitors. No two towns are spending it the same way. So what I'd like you to do is paint a picture. Where are you right now? What's happening? What are you doing? And what does it look like? 1300 057 222. You can text in 0487 99 1057. Of course, it was a big weekend in Central Australia. So we've got the 70th Darwin Cup today, the big race at 5:30, which will take you trackside for that. Over the weekend, though, the 79th annual Hearts Range Races and Bush Sports Weekend. The Country Owls, Charles Geary, went along to this famous event, and this is some of what he found out.
1: Johnny Cash, number 8 horses, go, hop up, Johnny Cash, hop up, Johnny Cash, yeah. Johnny Cash gets it by a half a length. What a race!
2: The Hearts Range Races and Rodeo have come and gone for another year, with the 79th edition bringing over 1,000 spectators and competitors to the event along the Planey Highway. And after a very wet start to 2026, where many cattle stations in the region faced significant damage due to historic flooding, Jo Fogarty and her family run Lucy Creek Station, which was particularly badly affected by the difficult wet season.
3: Well, my husband's been coming here since, goodness, day dot, I think. His parents built the shed that we stay in here, so they've got a long history with the club. His parents were life members on the committee, and so my husband and I are life members, and now our kids are getting involved. So, yeah, and it's good for our staff.
2: How does it feel to see your son here? I see Josh behind the chute quite a bit right now, racing about frantically to get everything together. How does that feel to see that?
3: Yeah, pretty proud. We're sort of hoping that we can taper off a bit and let him lead the way. Yeah, but it even gets everyone going, you know, leading up to this event at home, getting the horses ready, and everyone is really pumped and excited, and yeah, it's good morale.
2: This year, the start of this year was a pretty rough start for a lot of people here along the Planey Highway in the Southern Barkly in Central Australia, particularly for Lucy Creek as well. I guess the first question has to be is, how are things looking there now in the about half a year since really big flooding came through your homestead and your property?
3: Well, I drove from Queensland a few days ago, all the way from Southern Downs, and it's absolutely magnificent here. The buffalo grass, everything's just looking fabulous. The homestead and everything, all the buildings need a bit of TLC. We're still getting there. We've got good builders on board to help us. We're still fixing roads because of the flooding, and we've had more rain since. Haven't really been able to start mustering properly yet, but you know, sometimes that's a good problem to have when you've got fat cattle. You can't complain, really. I think just people getting together when they've been through a lot, the community, especially this area with all the rain people have had, it's good just to get together and have a yarn. And you know, when you're at the beginning of the year, when everyone's talking about the floods, etc., etc., now it's like, oh, let's just have a good time.

0: you know, and move on. And yeah, because we're a pretty good community and everyone is very caring. You know, you come back here and everyone greets you with a hug and yeah, yeah. And we're pretty, it's a pretty special mob. You know, the committee are all very close people and we've been known each other for years. You know, some of us have seen our kids grow up from 1 to 28. And yeah, so that's pretty special.
1: The event really kicked off at midday on Saturday with the rodeo taking center stage. For new ringers in the region, competing in the rodeo can be a rite of passage. And Hakata Station's Jacob Putelli was no exception. I asked him about his time on the back of a steer.
2: Asked me getting the rodeo already. I've done my first ride on the novice steer, which, yeah, it was a bit quick on the hit the floor, but it was some fun.
3: You went out there by the sounds, but a little banged up to begin with. So maybe not talent alone a reason for the quick draw. It sounds like some of the practice runs may have caused a little bit of a concern there.
2: Yeah, so I was one of the ones I rode all the steers last weekend for practice. I must have rode about 6 of them out of what we've brought here. They all give me a good run for my money, bruised me up a bit. It's my brother's confidence, I suppose, has put me out here on them. So, yee-haw, Alzo. Look, I was getting a bit homesick. Sort of was looking at going back to Sydney this year. I think this is definitely going to keep me here for another 12 months. I want to give it a crack and try and win myself one of them buckles.
1: Ringer Ayla Stevens had won the 3 other races on the day before deciding to switch off what would have been the winning horse.
4: Oh, no, I'm pretty happy. Like, winning's great, but second place is still good in that. It was just a bit of an adrenaline rush winning the first 3.
3: It's been a pretty great day so far. I think there's a lot of smiling faces around here at Hearts Ranch. How are you feeling about the weekend and the races and the rodeo?
4: Oh, it's always a fun weekend. It's a great weekend to come out to and just have a bit of fun. So, yeah.
5: Oh, Ayla Stevens ending that report by Charles Geary. And Jake Laglia took out their feature race, the Stockman's Cup, riding Johnny Cash. I wasn't going to play Johnny Cash, but I'll play Felicity Urquhart for the Hearts Rangers race. I want to go there. News will be with you soon, 4:30. Let me know what it looks like in your neck of the woods. It's the last long weekend of the year, right? 1300 057 222.

0: Oh, Felicity Urquhart, Josh Cunningham want to go there on ABC Darwin, right across the Northern Territory, celebrating a lovely long weekend. It's the last long weekend of the year, if you're in the Northern Territory. 79th annual Hearts, Rangers, Races and Bush Sports Weekend has wrapped up. 5:30 today, the 70th Darwin Cup will wrap up. If you're still surviving it, well done. I will, in this half an hour, though, give you some information on the fuel prices, because they are about to jump right across the Northern Territory in the next 12 hours. Fill up on your way home, whatever you're doing today. I'll get to that in a moment.
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0: Yes, but let's get the latest from ABC News. A very good afternoon to Rio Davis.
3: Good afternoon, Adam. Making news, a founder and former chair of the Rirrajingu Aboriginal Corporation, Barkamumu Marika, has died. Mr. Marika was appointed a member of the Order of Australia in 2022 for his service to Northeast Arnhem Land and his advocacy for land rights. A spokesperson for the corporation says he dedicated his life to improving outcomes in education, community development, economic participation and cultural preservation. The federal government says the CSIRO has confirmed samples taken from a bird mass mortality event in South Australia's southeast on Friday have tested positive to the H5N1 strain of bird flu. It's the first bird flu mass mortality event recorded in Australia. Federal Agriculture Minister Julie Collins says there are now 78 confirmed cases of bird flu in Australia, 58 in SA, 10 in WA, 2 in New South Wales, 7 in Victoria and 1 in Queensland. Overseas, Acting US Attorney General Todd Blanche has issued a formal order terminating President Donald Trump's $2.5 billion fund to compensate his political allies. The order came after two Republican senators threatened to block Mr. Blanche's confirmation for the permanent position to lead the Justice Department unless he put the order in writing. The Senate Judiciary Committee vote is scheduled for Tuesday local time. And in sport, Australia's Louise Hoskins has made history at the Commonwealth Games, becoming the oldest gold medal winner in the history of the competition. The 76-year-old has tasted para bowls glory alongside partner Serena Bonnell on the final day of competition in Glasgow, with the pair defeating New Zealand in the gold medal match. Adam, there'll be more news at 5.
0: There's hope for us all, Rio. There's hope for us all. 76 and you win your Commonwealth Games gold medal.
3: Very impressive. I actually watched a little bit of the Commonwealth Games athletics yesterday. Not something I'd normally do. But it's really quite interesting to watch. Very strategic, very psychological.
0: Which were the races that, or the events that particularly spurred your interest?
3: The best one, which is still worth a rewatch if you haven't watched it, is the women's 1 mile. So 1.6 Ks over in about 4 minutes. And it's just, you can just see people making moves and sort of getting themselves in the right positions and sort of strategizing.
0: And we got a 1-2 for that, didn't we?
3: 1-2-3.
0: Oh, 1-2-3. And they were celebrating, the people who were coming second, they were celebrating the first person as they were coming through.
3: Yeah, very sweet.
0: Yeah, the other one to watch, which was that was one of my favorites. The other one to watch was the men's 4x100 meters race. Oh my gosh. First time we've won that since 1972.
3: Yeah, very impressive.
0: I spare a thought, though. I mean, if anyone needs a medal, it's going to be the luggage handlers in Scotland, because, oh my gosh, Australia has taken a swag of medals.
3: Yeah, they'll
0: 171.
3: Heavy bags.
0: Thanks, Rio. Talk later. There's Rio Davis. He'll have more news for you at 5 o'clock. Let's check what's going on with the weather.
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0: Rebecca Patrick, senior forecaster at the Weather Bureau. Did you happen to catch any of the Commonwealth Games, Rebecca?
4: No, I have not.
0: Okay, so the things I mean, a lot of it's splashy pool. I would argue that watching people swim in a pool is boring, but

0: The track and field events, it was an enormous day yesterday. You'll be able to watch a couple of them because, as Rio was saying, Australia got 1-2-3, I think, in the 1,500 or 1,600 metres in the running in the women's, and it was amazing. Anyway, that's your job.
1: Excellent.
0: We are right across the territory today, so we might as well start in the centre and make our way up. What's good old Alice Springs looking like at the moment?
1: Sunny conditions across south of the territory at the moment. Alice has had sort of a mild day, 22 degrees at the moment. And not a lot of change tomorrow. So we've just got a high pressure system moving across the Bight. So just got that ridge extending through central Australia. So for Alice Springs, getting down to 4 degrees. Tonight, a top of 23 tomorrow, and expected to be sunny again. In the west, Uluru is looking like getting down to about 7, a top of 24 tomorrow, mostly sunny. Heading up the track, Tennant Creek today was a little bit warmer, reached a top of 28.6. Looking at a top of about 28 tomorrow, so fairly similar conditions, and sunny as well. Heading up to the top end, we have seen a bit of cloud around the top end today, a few showers over the Arnhem District as well. Just got a little bit of increased humidity. Darwin was fairly warm today, reached a top of 33, got up to 34.5 in Noonima this afternoon as well, but temperature is coming down a little bit with the sea breeze coming in, but with that it is bringing a little bit of humidity as well compared to yesterday, which was a fairly dry day through the afternoon. For Darwin tonight, getting down to about 22 degrees, top of 32 tomorrow, Palmerston 33 and Noonima 35. And for Catherine, where...
0: So Noonima 35 degrees and humid, is that what you're saying?
1: It'll be, a little bit humid tonight.
0: Yeah.
1: Drier a little bit for the middle of the day, but then some humidity coming in with the sea breeze in the afternoon.
0: Okay, all right. Winds offshore for anyone trying to catch a fish?
1: So they have been a little bit elevated, not too bad at the moment. So Darwin Harbour was getting up to about 10 to 15 knots. That's generally with the sea breeze during the afternoon, but otherwise east to southeasterly below 10 knots. Further offshore, a little bit windier in the Gulf of Carpentaria, where we're seeing those winds getting up to about 25 knots offshore. And in the west, around about 10 to 15 knots.
0: Good on you. Thank you, Rebecca. We'll talk soon. See ya.
1: Thanks, Adam.
0: Rebecca Patrick, Senior Forecaster at the Weather Bureau.
2: 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Traffic.
3: Good afternoon. It's not looking too bad around the place on this public holiday Monday. Accident or breakdown free and major delay free. Just some minor delays. McMinn Street to the city, the Stuart Highway at Waldo with Ellie and Berrima. Also back at Road Ludmilla. Roadworks continuing today too. Trowell Road, Perra Drive and Linko Road near the Palmerston Hospital. You're on travel time between Palmerston and the city around 22 minutes. To report a traffic issue, send a message via ABC Listen. That's the latest traffic on ABC Darwin.
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0: Well, I'm going to get to the mountain of medals that the Australians took at the Commonwealth Games in just a moment, but I wanted to get your heads up about the fuel, because it looks like you need to go to the servo this afternoon with fuel jumping at least 10 cents a litre tomorrow in many places. So let's start with the diesel, if you've got a big four-wheel drive. Darwin, cheapest today looks like the refuel Wishard at $2.30.

0: $2.85. That will increase to $2.42 tomorrow. That's followed by a number of other servos, including the Pie Faces in Perap and the City Fuel Express in Winelli. They are already on, though, at $2.425. They're going to jump as far up to $2.59 to Pie Face tomorrow, $2.49 for Fuel Express tomorrow. Catherine, cheaper. United and Liberty both at $2.29 today. Big jumps tomorrow. $2.48 in Tennant today. And in Alice, the cheapest is the Refuel Garn Road at $2.39. This is diesel jumping to $2.46 tomorrow. Let's have a look at unleaded. Alice, it's also the Refuel on Garn Road, $2.09. Tennant has the Murray Down Station at $2.09. Catherine, the Vic River Roadhouse, $2.10. That'll stay the same to tomorrow. And then Fuel Express, Winelli, Pie Face and the Solo in Darwin City, they're around $2.05. Fuel Express has the smallest jump tomorrow to $2.08. So there are some big jumps, some not big jumps, but, you know, if you're trying to save some cash, I reckon you could try and fuel up today, not tomorrow. Let's head to the Commonwealth Games. Let's get a wrap of it anyway.
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0: Yeah, in breaking news, in sport, the Scottish Export Board has confirmed a shake-up in ratings. In rankings. Whiskey, salmon and tartan have all slipped down the list. This week's number one export, gold medals, destination Australia. Commonwealth Games have wrapped up. And as I was saying before, you'd want to spare a thought for the baggage handlers loading the Aussies' bags, because they are bursting at the seams full of medal gongs. Ned Hall is from ABC Sports. And you get the joke wrong, Ned, and then it doesn't really work. Anyway, hello, how are you going? The Australian Medal Hall, extraordinary.
4: Yeah, it was. So, look, just to put it all in context, they took home 170 medals in total, 70 of which were gold medals. Now, by way of putting that in context, now, if you look at 2022, it's hard to make a direct comparison because there were fewer events. But this time around, there were 20 events in Birmingham. Australia won 180 gold medals and 67 gold on that occasion. So they've definitely upped their proportion. The dominance in the pool was extreme this time around. But I think also you've got to look at what they managed to do in the velodrome and on the athletics track as well. And that's not to take anything away from the other medals, but there were some outstanding performances in the velodrome to finish things off, particularly Lee Hoffman. But also Australia's getting a very, very strong, globally recognised field of athletes at the moment across middle distance, across some field events as well, and some very handy sprinters too.
0: Yeah, absolutely. I think England, double our population, just 29 gold, and Canada, 1.5 times our population, just 19 gold. This was a stripped-down game, though. Scotland came to the rescue after Victoria pulled the last-minute pin, and then we eclipsed the other countries. Did the pared-down sports fall in our favour?
4: Look, I think to a degree. Like, I think while swimming is in there, Australia's always going to dominate, particularly at these games. I did notice in one of the papers this week, they'd done a comparison of how many medals Australia would have won. And it was purely done on times if they'd gone to the Olympics. And there was basically two gold medals with the times that were achieved here. So, you know, in terms of the competition in the pool in particular, it was nowhere near as strong. And in terms of athletics, a lot of European athletes, a lot of the British athletes didn't necessarily compete at these games because there's the European Championships coming up. So there are a lot of people who sort of didn't take part in this, whereas for the Australians, it's a very good proving ground to sort of go to an intermediate event, whereas they don't really have the same regional competitions as maybe some of the North American or African or European athletes have, that they can compete elsewhere without going into the Commonwealth Games. So I definitely think it favours Australia. What's going to be interesting is, so I did notice and was keeping an eye on what was happening in sort of the British media through this, and certainly via, you know, if you look at the BBC Sport website through the course of this compared to, say, ABC Sport, Com Games wasn't really featuring an awful lot. Now, the Beeb weren't rights holders this time around, but you'd have to go a fair way down to find a mention of the Commonwealth Games, whereas it was all over a lot of the Australian websites over here. And I think Australia takes it far more seriously than a lot of the other countries do these days.
0: Yeah, I mean, but how much has that to do with the way that our sports are funded? If you're successful, then you get more funding. Is that part of the reason we put so much importance on the Comm Games?
4: It potentially is, but I do think as well a lot of the other athletes have other priorities. As I say, there were British athletes who decided not to run here because Keely Hodgkinson, who's a great middle distance runner, she decided that she was going to go to the European Championships rather than compete at the Commonwealth Games. And even Gout didn't go to the Comm Games because he was going to go to the World Under 20s before he got injured. So there are some people who just don't see the Commonwealth Games high up on their priorities. For the Australians, and particularly the swimmers, they were doing this competition here. They then go to the Pan Pacs, where they'll take on a lot of the North Americans, the Americans, and probably have a bigger challenge there. But this was a good event to do on the way to the Pan Pacs. So I definitely think it's partly that, but the British athletes are funded in a fairly similar way, where you know international success helps them gain more funding for their sports, but they've just got different outlets to go and compete.
0: You've been at, I think, the National Swimming Championships with your son in the last week. How much did that success in the pool at the Commonwealth Games, I mean, what was the feeling poolside in Australia with our swimmers doing so well overseas?
4: Yeah, look, it's definitely a real inspiration. And I think the interesting thing was, so my son's 17, and you got people like Sienna Tui who were competing there, other people of his sort of age group who've gone on straight to the Comm Games. And we were sitting watching one night and watching some of the heat taking place, and people he'd been swimming against, the heats he was in, the times stacked up quite well against swimmers from around the world. I mean, Australia is, without question, out on its own as an island in terms of the amount of quality swimmers they can produce for the population base to be competing against the very best swimming nations in the world. They are absolutely outstanding. And I can tell you, my son, who swims from the ACT, was delighted. All the kids there, they go and swap pins and they swap items at the end of the games. He was very happy to go home with a Northern Territory hoodie.
2: Good work.
4: A little swap at the end of the game. So he was delighted with that.
0: A good territorian he is then.
4: Yes. Yeah.
0: I mean, you know, as a parent of someone who's swimming at that level, I mean, the discipline that the kids have to have, the discipline the parents have to have, up and down the pool, it's extraordinary.
4: Yeah. And look, I swam to a very low level, to be honest. I was all right when I was younger. Then obviously everyone raced past me as they took it much more seriously and I put my sporting attention elsewhere. But these kids are phenomenal athletes. And looking at them coming through from the age of, you know, well, there were younger kids there, like 12, 13, and then older kids as well. You look at how fit some of them are and the work that they put in. I have to say as well, the Territorians had a swimmer called Macy Sheridan, who I think she won the backstroke gold medal and finished on top of the podium. But she was swimming in multiple events, and a lot of the kids from the NT, the ACT, South Australia, WA and Tasmania all had to swim in multiple events through the course of these games, whereas a lot of the New South Wales and Queensland swimmers were focused in on one event only. They had teams of 160 each. I know the ACT's team was 64. And so for them to compete across the board and be in and out of the pool and compete in event after event, it really takes some doing. It probably improves them overall as a swimmer, but it's very difficult to win at those events when you're competing in so many separate things over the course of a few days.
0: Ned Hall, ABC Sport, your guest this afternoon on ABC Darwin, right across the territory. Adam Steer with you. Highlight for you of the Comm Games, one or two of them?
4: Yeah, look, I think Cam McAvoy, whenever he swims at the moment, is exciting. He went, you know, he ducked under 21 seconds again for the 50 freestyle, which is ludicrous at the age of 32, and with barely spending any time in the pool these days. He's just such a joy to watch in there. I thought Lee Hoffman last night on the velodrome, I was watching that, and he won last night in the time trial over 1,000 metres. He hadn't ridden it for years. He's not used to doing that distance. And he literally was on the podium getting his medal and through the anthems last night, still panting away and really struggling to breathe last night, which was phenomenal from him. But I think a couple of the sweeps from the Australians, and particularly in the women's mile, that was a great performance from them. Abby Caldwell coming in with the gold, and Jess Hull picking up the silver medal there for Australia and winning gold, silver and bronze. They were great moments. And then seeing the sprinters, the likes of Lockie Kennedy and Tori Lewis, both setting Australian records and picking up medals in the 100 metres is a really, really good effort and great sign for the future.
0: What about the 4x100 metre race? The first time we've won that since 72, and they got the medals in an empty stadium. That was exciting.
4: Yeah. I know. God, yeah, this is actually the only downside of winning so many medals, that you look across the board and it's like thinking, oh yeah, there was that one. There's been so many highlights for the games for the Australians. But look, what's going to be very interesting is, and you mentioned about the empty stadium there, they were competing in the athletics at Scotstoun Stadium, which holds 11,000. That was with extra temporary seating added in. It was in the Hampden Park last time they were there, which holds 52,000. Yeah. The next games are going to be held in Ahmedabad in India. And the stadium listed to host it at the moment is the Narendra Modi Stadium, which holds between 115 and 120,000 if they go ahead with the games in its current format. So they're still waiting, I think, for some confirmation. There was some talk from the Indian Olympic Committee board to see that they've got to still confirm that the games can go ahead in its same state. So it's not out of the woods yet, the Commonwealth Games, in terms of future hostings and how the games will stand up over the next few years, the passage of time, because it is extremely expensive. And I don't know that the commercial rewards are there for some of these host countries to keep putting their hands up to host the big events.
0: Yeah, and particularly if it's going to somewhere like Islamabad, like, you know, you'd... I don't know.
4: Ahmedabad.
0: Oh, it's Ahmedabad
4: in India. Yeah. Yes, but look, I mean, it's India hosting that next one. But look, India have got deep pockets, but at the same time, they're not going to want to make a huge loss on this. Mm. This game's apparently cost about $160 million to put on. It would have cost around $800 million to host it across Victoria. And one of the reasons that basically Victoria pulled the pin on it was that they realised they weren't going to get that money back or anywhere near it. So it was basically a sunk investment into building some stadiums that may not get used an awful lot in the future.
0: Well, whichever way, we've brought home a mountain of metal back to Australia. And so that is good news for Australia. Thank you, Ned. We'll talk soon, mate.
4: Cheers, Adam. Bye.
0: There's that Ned Hall. See sport. It is 10:05 ABC Darwin. Now, I was going to introduce you to one of the Spanish pilots from Pitch Black, because guess what? If you're in the top end, Pitch Black finishes this week. This is your last chance to take nighttime photos, or if Sajan is pumping the air, it's your last week before the noise goes away. Whichever way you are, that's what's happening. Oh, I might bring you that today, but I've got a former, you know, speaking about people out of the gate, just achieving something amazing, former producer, former presenter on ABC Darwin, has just done something extraordinary, become the ultra marathon, the Catherine Ultra Marathon champion. You're going to meet her after Lenny Kravitz.

0: Well, Lenny Kravitz. So you're going to go my way from the second album, which is the title track from that album. It is Five Away from Five. Adam Steer with you right across the Northern Territory. ABC Darwin, what does your Sunday morning sound like? Is it, you know, hot coffee in bed, dunking a biscuit and hoping it doesn't splash coffee on the sheets, get up around midday? Or is it more like you're up before the sun came up, even before the birds, the sneakers are on, music strapped to your arm, and you're out the door pounding the pavement, practicing for something crazy like the Catherine Ultra Marathon? Because that's what happened over the weekend, the Ultra Marathon. And former producer, presenter, all-round skilled person, Lorna Bade, apparently crossed the line as the fastest woman. Lorna, hello. How are you?
1: Hello. Good. How are you?
0: So tell me about this event that you finished in 5 hours and 13 minutes. That sounds like a lot of What did you do?
1: Well, I ran along the trails in Dimmalook for 11Ks and then cycled up the Gorge Road towards Catherine and then back for 44Ks. And then mountain biked around the beautiful trails for 18Ks and then ran just along a four-wheel drive track for 10 just to finish it off.
0: It's a lot, right? There could be saltwater crocodiles in gorges. You know, who knows what happens with the whole event. What, I mean, 3 hours you're into that event, what's your mindset like at that point?
1: Well, are we on the mountain bike by this stage? Probably 3 hours in. The mountain bike, pretty hectic. It's getting pretty warm up on the escarpment. But there was a beautiful breeze blowing. The trails, they've definitely been affected by those floods earlier in the year. So they were a little bit rougher than what we've had in previous years, but it was still beautiful, like really nice overlooking the gorge. And then mindset coming into the road run, it's just too stay on your feet. I mean, I was being chased, so I was like, had that other element as well. So I was like, oh, just keep going. So the mindset was definitely appreciate where you are, but it's a bit of a slog.
0: And so
1: it's hard work.
0: And you're putting on fresh sneakers for that run, for that final run. Is that it?
1: Well, that was the plan. But then when I was in transition, like changing between the mountain bike and the final run, I just had the sneakers that were from the first run. I'll just grab those and chuck them on because they were the ones that I grabbed.
0: And then, like today, can you walk upstairs or do you have to bump shuffle upstairs and downstairs because you can't move because your thighs are too sore?
1: It is actually, yeah. Like, things are tender. Like, it's, although, to be honest, like last night when I was trying to go to sleep, so I stacked it on the trail run and I stacked it again on the mountain bike. So I've got, like, a few cuts and a few scratches. And every time I was rolling over last night, I was like, oh, reminded of what I'd done. So that was probably what was more sore this morning. But, yes, quads are a bit sore, but it was totally worth it.
0: How impressed are your two young children of mama coming back with a big trophy?
1: Yeah, very. Well, they were very stoked. It was great to see them at the finish line. They came down yesterday, which was really fun. And, yeah, there were loads of people there, which was super fun. Such a great event. Always draws a big crowd. And it's just so well run. Volunteers putting everything in. It's, like a really fun weekend. It's a really fun vibe down at Catherine for it. So glad I went again.
0: Well, Lorna, congratulations. 5 hours, 13 minutes. What does your trophy look like, by the way?
1: Well, I mean, like a standard trophy, you know. I was pretty chuffed. I did give it back, though, because he was like, well, you won't get it engraved if you don't give it back. So I was like, oh, okay, you know, want to make sure that that's there forever. But, you know, just like got the cup and everything, like, you know.
0: Well done.
1: Happy to hold it.
0: Well,
1: thank you.
0: Lorna, thank you. Congratulations. There you go. Congratulations.
1: Yay.
0: Well done. I'll talk to you later.
1: See you next year.
0: See you next year. There's Lorna Bade, who crossed the line first, 5 hours, 13 minutes in the Catherine Ultra Marathon. Matt King was the fastest man. Don't go anywhere. Lodge to talk to you about after the news.
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3: Good afternoon, Rio Davis with ABC News. The federal government says bird migration over the coming months brings an increased risk of H5 bird flu spreading. It's confirmed the country's first event of mass bird mortality from the virus in a group of birds found in South Australia's southeast. The SA government has this afternoon confirmed another 4 positive cases in the state, bringing the nation's total to 78. Threatened Species Commissioner Fiona Fraser says while the virus spreading cannot be stopped, works have been continuing to build wildlife resilience.
4: We do expect that this disease will now spread to other species which can also travel long distances, so there is a risk that that this disease can move to inland areas, including important wetlands across Australia.
3: The government says there's no evidence of H5 bird flu in poultry or agriculture. Victoria's County Court has lifted a long-standing suppression order, meaning the ABC can reveal the identity of a Melbourne businessman found guilty of rape. Here's court reporter Christian Silver.
5: The ABC can now reveal that celebrity agent Ralph Carr was the man who was last week found guilty of raping a woman in 2023. Carr has represented artists and sports stars over a long career and is well known in Melbourne's entertainment circles. After he was charged, Carr's lawyers argued his mental health would be placed at risk if his name was reported in the media. The suppression order lasted nearly 3 years and finally lifted this afternoon. Carr is now in prison awaiting sentencing. His lawyers say they'll be appealing the jury's verdict.
3: Victoria Police have confirmed officers are investigating an alleged attack at a sacred Aboriginal site in Melbourne's CBD. Just after 9 o'clock on Sunday night, they allege a man and a woman went to Camp Sovereignty and assaulted a 37-year-old before fleeing. The victim received minor facial injuries, which were treated at the scene. Police say investigations into the second alleged attack in less than a year are ongoing, and they're seeking any witnesses or information to assist with their inquiries. US President Donald Trump says he's decided to hold off on ordering American forces to carry out new strikes against Iran at the urging of Gulf allies Qatar, Saudi Arabia and the United Arab Emirates. Tweong Fitzpatrick reports.
6: Donald Trump says that a plan was in place for US forces to carry out the biggest attack since World War II. However, he's decided to scrap the plan and give diplomacy more time to play out after hearing from key Gulf leaders, as well as at the request of unnamed Iranian officials. Mr. Trump has reiterated that an emerging deal would include a reopening of the Strait of Hormuz, the critical waterway where about a fifth of all traded oil and natural gas flowed before the start of the war, and would resolve US concerns about Iran's nuclear program.
3: Back home, Aboriginal and Torres Strait Islander listeners are advised this next story contains the name of an Indigenous person who's died, used with the permission of his family. Arnhem Land's Wirradjuri Aboriginal Corporation has paid tribute to one of its founders, Bakamumu Marika, announcing he has passed away. Mitchell Abram reports.
7: Bakamumu Marika has been remembered as a steadfast advocate for Indigenous land rights, a proud Wirradjuri man and a cultural custodian and champion for his people. In a statement, the Aboriginal Corporation said in addition to being a founder, he also served as a long-time chairman and was appointed a member of the Order of Australia in 2022 in recognition of his service to the Northeast Arnhem Land community. It said his work strengthened his community and inspired younger generations to take pride in their culture and identity.
3: And Australia's largest showcase of Indigenous fashion, Country to Couture, has hit the runway in Darwin, marking a new decade for the growing event. Country to Couture celebrates Aboriginal and Torres Strait Islander textiles, fashion, culture and knowledge, with this year's event featuring 21 collections across 2 sold-out shows. For the first time, the event's being held at the newly built Charles Darwin University City campus to accommodate a growing number of designers and spectators. Indigenous Fashion Project Manager Michelle Maynard says the event provides pathways for Indigenous creatives.
8: The opportunities people have here that can really set them up, expose them, they get experience, they build their networks to be able to access other opportunities.
3: In the weather for today, Darwin's reaching a top of 31, Katherine 32, Tennant Creek 28, and Alice Springs reaching a top of 23 degrees. That's the latest in ABC News.
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18: Just 25 minutes to go until the race that stops part of Dick Ward Drive. Yeah, the Darwin Cup. The big race, the one number one race. That will start at about 5:30. I'll bring you all the action trackside for that. In a moment, though, you're going to meet a remarkable craftsman. I don't even know if he entered Fashion of Fields today, but he spent months collecting bits of plant, corn cobs, mushrooms, flowers, and made not only an extraordinary outfit, but an extraordinary crown. I'll take you trackside for the humble story of Bruce in just a moment. 5:06, though. This is a happy long weekend, sadly the last one for 2026. If you are making your way back from a camping trip, did you fill up before you left? The Federal Treasurer has suggested it's unlikely the federal government will cut the fuel excise again, which is what they did in March, 32 cents. Then they got reduced to 16 cents. Now it's disappeared. That's after that tax relief ended over the weekend. This is what the Federal Treasurer has had to say.
19: That's not something that we've been considering bringing back. You know, reintroducing this at some future point. Obviously, we keep all of our policies under review, particularly when there's this much uncertainty in the world, but it's not our intention to bring it back.
18: And in the meantime, the major capitals, the traditional price cycle apparently has largely disappeared, with prices now tracking movements in global oil and wholesale costs more closely. The RACQ affordability specialist Ian Jeffries, so like the AANT but in Queensland, says motorists are no longer seeing the dramatic price swings they once did.
20: One of the key things that we've seen is we've seen a breakdown of the price cycle that we had in our large capital cities, and prices have remained largely flat, rising and falling as oil does and as our wholesale prices do, but relatively flat compared to what we used to see.
18: Now, you say that, but in the Northern Territory, the servos have to post what they are selling the fuel for now. They also have to say what they're going to sell the fuel for tomorrow. There are some key jumps in petrol and diesel prices tomorrow. It is worth filling up your truck or your car today. I'll give you those details, which you can find on the MyFuel Watch website, but I'll give you those details in about half an hour's time. In a moment, though, let's meet a remarkable man who made some remarkable fashion, and then sitting in the green room at the moment is actually the winner of the Male Fashions on the Field. So let's get all fashioning Austie. A fashionista, is that what we call it? 5:08.
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18: That's right across the Northern Territory. Every Darwin Cup has its showstoppers. And sure, there are the horses, but then there are the people who somehow steal the spotlight before even the first race gets started. My mate Bruce is one of them. The Darwin veteran has been quietly collecting leaves, seed pods, grasses and other natural materials from around Darwin, and then painstakingly turning them into an extraordinary headpiece and matching outfit. No designer labels, no boutique shopping, just patience, imagination and skill. Bruce is about as humble as they come. But what he's created will bring a smile to your face. So we sent Lil out to see whether she could find him trackside. And this is what happened.
0: This is the one time in my life that I think I have been truly upset that I work in radio. Because what I'm looking at right now is an absolute sight to behold. Bruce Riley, you are top to tail. You look like you've just come off the forest floor with moss. It's almost like this like lichen-y orange and purple moss all over you. And you've got this headdress on that is just spectacular.
21: I'm a model, you know what I mean. And I do my little turn on the catwalk.
0: You look like you're the king of the fawns.
22: Yeah, it makes a difference.
0: Ron, tell me what you're wearing. Literally, what is the substance of what you're wearing?
22: Well, the suit starts off with palm prongs stuff, and the colouring is from different trees and things, and the hat is that everything's natural. The hat's all natural, nothing artificial whatsoever. The big part is from the palm tree, and the other things, the flower, you can see it's not a flower, it's from a mangrove, and the ones bit down a bit are from wild cotton, and the back is it's different again altogether.
0: And because I'm looking around and it's literally like you're wearing a crown, like a big, it's got some fans that are coming out from the side, and those are the palms that you were saying, and they're just covered in that like kind of lichen, and you've almost got the jewel at the very front, which is just a scrunched up bit of, what is that, like a bottle brush?
22: No, that's from a corn cob I found down the beach, all dried up.
0: What inspired this? You know, obviously you've gone for a few walks in the forest to inspire the actual outfit for today, but what's inspired you to become this hat man, this insane outfit man?
22: I gave up drinking 35 years ago and I didn't come to the races for a couple of years, and then I came and I was bored, but all these idiots with stupid hats on were having a party, and I said, stuff it, next year I'm going to be part of this party. And I am the party.
0: Do you see the other stupid hat people around?
22: They're not at the moment, but there are.
0: What's it like walking around in such an eye-grabbing outfit?
22: Oh, fantastic. People tell me how amazing I am, and they're so nice to me all day. It's one day of the year everyone's so nice to me.
0: And as well, because, you know, coming to the races and not drinking, that is... and that must be, you know, quite hard, particularly if it's a reason that something that you stopped. What is it like to be able to, I guess, feel part of the community again in that sense?
22: Yeah, it's good. Like, it's great not drinking. So much better. I wouldn't be doing this if I drank. I'd be too drunk.
0: Yeah. What doors has it opened for you?
22: I'm all around the world, different people taking photos. Gay Waterhouse, I've got a blog from her. She asked, she come up to me, she's standing in line to get a photo taken. She says, mind if I get a photo? I said, no. And she looks up at me and she says, what's your name? I said, Bruce. She said, I'm Gay Waterhouse. I said, oh, right. And on her blog and an email she sent me and everything, it's great.
0: That is amazing, Bruce, and I'm sure you're going to get a lot more photos today.
22: Yeah. Did you get a photo of the back of it?
0: Oh, that is beautiful. Is that mushrooms? It's literally got mushrooms all up the back as well, and some flowers.
22: From the bush, they're on dead logs in the bush.
0: How long does it take to scrounge this together and put it together?
22: Well, finding the parts takes a long time because, as I said, I ride a push bike and I just put it all together a month before.
0: Well, you've done a fabulous job. Look out for Bruce. You cannot miss him.
17: Adam Steele.
22: That's for sure.
17: On ABC Radio Darwin and the Northern Territory.
18: Oh, the fantastic Bruce Riley and amazing Lil Watkins there, the fashion on the field, the forest fashion on the field. It is 5:15. We will take you trackside 5:30 for the Darwin Cup. I'll give you those. Actually, you can have them now, I reckon. You can. This is what Andrew O'Keefe from Thoroughbred Racing NT, the CEO. This was his tips if you still want some.
23: Yeah, fantastic. Big crowd on course. They had to close the gates after race three with about 10,700 on course, they tell me. So, it's a big day and we've still got three to go.
18: Let's get down to the nitty-gritty because I know you are very busy. 12 in the field for the Darwin Cup. Early money was on the Michael Hickmont-trained Stormageddon. Is that still the case?
23: Yeah, he's the favourite, mate. He'll jump favourite, Stormageddon. He's going to be very hard to beat, judged on his only run in Darwin of a fourth in the Chief Minister's Cup.
18: What did we learn, though, from the carnival itself? He's a standout favourite, but some of the previous races, when are we looking at his challenges? Where are they?
23: Number one, Casino 17 with the big weight. He'll be very hard to beat, as will Hadouken. He's won the last 2 years. Magic Defence, the Alice Springs Cup winner and Chief Minister's Cup winner. And then a couple of lightweights with chances. Wolfburn Rematch and Maxi Bond. So plenty of chances in the Darwin Cup this afternoon.
18: Jimi Hendrix is probably going to get a few votes too. I thought Jimi Hendrix, Maxi Bond, they look like some good outsiders.
23: For sure. Yeah, absolutely. No, they'll both give a good account of themselves. It's a great renewal, really strong cup, and looking forward to it, mate.
18: So there you go. The gate's full. It was full, all full at the Fanny Bay Racecourse. By race three this morning. Extraordinary. Anyway, we'll take you to the race in about 14 minutes' time on ABC Darwin, right across the territory. But do I have someone for you to meet next? Sitting in the green room would not arguably is the best dressed man in the Northern Territory today and is Dapper with a capital D, winner of Fashion on the Fields, the male winner of Fashion on the Fields, your guest. After this, can't not play this, can I? It's Monday, after all, public holiday. Here is Fashion. This is David Bowie.

0: There you go, David Bowie fashion on ABC Darwin, right across the Northern Territory. And I have the best dressed man in the whole of the Territory for you to meet in just a moment.
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0: 70th Darwin Cup. We will take you trackside in about 9 minutes' time for that final race. But of course, the race is more than just, or the event is more than just this one single race. There's the whole calendar. There was the Darwin Cup ball over the weekend that managed to stop exercise pitch black for a night. Amazingly, there were some fireworks, I think is probably part of the issue. And then today, the Darwin Cup, and then of course, the highly contested fashion on the field competition. This is the day where you can show off your perfect style. And if you do it right, then you win something illustrious, best dressed of the entire day. And your guest is Monique Gowda, who's just won the men's fashion on the field for today. Monique, welcome to the station. Thanks for coming in. How did it feel when they called out your name and you'd won?
5: Oh, I was on cloud nine. I couldn't believe for a moment, and I was in. I took a pause for at least 5 seconds to realize and to just to soak into the moment before I put my hand up and said, "Yep, won it.
0: You did it.
5: Did it. Finally."
0: How many times have you entered?
5: This is my second time.
0: Yeah.
5: Last year I was third in position. So I thought I really need to get up my game, and then this time I really need to go prepared. So, all that hard work just paid off.
0: So what you are wearing is quite magnificent. I can describe it as an olive pinstripe suit. It's a two-piece. Oh, no, it's a double-breasted. Suit. Beautiful big colours, green with a large pinstripe. And then you've got a, I don't know, what kind of hat do you call that? I don't know. A Stetson type of hat, some type of hat like that. It's a felt hat with like an orange band around it. There's some beautiful feathers coming out of it. An orange tie that matches the band. And then, of course, you're not wearing any socks, but you've got these. I mean, are they crocodile leather slip-on shoes you're wearing?
5: They are crocodile leathers.
0: Yeah. And then for the gold, you've got I don't even know what you call that. It's like a watch, but it's not a watch. It's just got some gold sort of jewellery with some chains on it. And then a bronze flower that matches both the headband and the tie. And then the feathers come out of a gold, big gold button on your hat. And then you've got a staff, which is remarkably the same colour, and a matching watch as well. How long did this take to put together?
5: Well, to design everything, it'll take months, but to put myself into it, probably 20 minutes maximum.
0: Yeah. So you got up this morning, just popped it on, and off you're in.
5: Yeah. Well, my morning started around about at 9 o'clock, and I was there at 10 o'clock.
0: Really?
5: So yeah, it was nice and easy.
0: Wow. And so tell me about the design of this, because you design your own clothes, do you?
5: Absolutely. Yep.
0: Yeah.
5: So this design, this is a raiment suiting. It's from my own country, where I'm from. It's hand-picked fabric, specially designed for Darwin, which is a tropical leather. Military green, so it's not olive. It's some of it olive and military green. My mum's family comes from an army background, so I have a fond of this color because our soldiers do wear these sort of colors.
0: I like to hear that. So it's a suit made out of material that you say is suitable for the tropics.
5: That's right.
0: So how does that work?
5: Well, apparently it's cotton and then also linen mix as well. So it's very blended cotton, which is light to wear. It might look very strong, but it's quite breathable. I can be in this dress for the whole day and still won't sweat a lot. So it's hand-picked over there. But then I have my own company, which Gentleman & Co., that stitch, custom design it, not just the suit, but to the shoes as well, to the millineries, and also a shirt that goes with it.
0: Yeah.
5: So the whole package was designed by Gentleman & Co., but that this have started this almost last year.
0: Okay, so you've been living in the Northern Territory for almost
5: 18 years.
0: Yeah, it's almost two decades. And then you started a men's fashion design company 2 years ago. Was that always the thing that you wanted to do?
5: Yeah, I think that I just need to...

0: elevate, I think, the men's fashion industry over here. We've been in territory for that long. Well, I love the territory that you can be on your thongs and stuff, but I think at some occasions where there's an opportunity for men to dress up, why not?
1: Yeah.
0: I come from an industry, like I'm an accountant by profession, so I'm not from the fashion industry, but I love dressing up. And every time I see a man or a woman that are dressed up nicely, I was like, whoa, it will take a moment. Just acknowledge it. And so I look around and I said, why not? We started doing something. We're reaching out to those people who love to wear a suit, love to style up, and something I can do for them. So that's how the idea, you know.
1: And so it's your side hustle? You're still accounting? Is that how you're making your money?
0: Yeah, that's right. So my bread and butter is something else.
1: Yeah.
0: This is my side hustle, which is, I started as a hobby where I used to style my friends and stuff, and then finally decided to take this as an opportunity to do a side hustle.
1: Manik Gowda has won the men's fashion on the field at the Darwin Cup today. We are going to take you to the Cup in just a couple of moments. So what's next? Do they send you somewhere for this now? Do you get sent to Melbourne or something to compete?
0: No, actually.
1: What? Oh, they send the girls, don't they?
0: I don't know. I think
1: what?
0: they get the women's get a free ticket. I'm not quite sure about the men's. But we are more than welcome to go over there. So
1: yeah.
0: That's my next stop, I believe.
1: Is it? You're going to go to the Melbourne Cup and fly the flag for the Northern Territory?
0: Absolutely. Yes. There's an opportunity. I will definitely do that and make NT proud always.
1: Your wife also is part of this design. Did she put together the feathers for you?
0: Yeah,
1: or the hat?
0: My partner did. So did she Your did partner? All the styling and was assembling things together. So the hat was completely designed by her. I was just putting the normal hat and like, no, not at all. Not on my watch. Making sure there's feathers going over there. I said, where to find the feathers? And do I have to kill any bird? He said, no, just go to spotlight and do those sort of stuff. I said, nah, do whatever you want to do. But I don't know where she orders things from, but she assembled it and make me look, whoa. I said, all right, you will be my designer for next year too.
1: Yeah, well, look, congratulations and fly the flag for trying to change some of the fashion in the Northern Territory. Well, not change the fashion, allow options of fashion here for male fashion. That's all we're saying, isn't it?
0: Absolutely. Well, there's an appetite for it over here, you know. Mm. It just giving them a window where, hey, if you having any issues or if you have a blank mind, come as we will help you to design what suits you.
1: Manik, congratulations. We'll talk to you soon. We'll follow you. You'll call me when you're in Melbourne.
0: Sure. And, perfect. We'll Thank you very much.
1: Then. There's that Manik Gowda, who's the winner of the men's fashion on the field today at the Darwin Cup. The Darwin Cup just 2.5 minutes away. Little Wing, an outsider. No, Jimi Hendrix is one of the outsider horses, so I thought I'd play you Little Wing in the lead up to the big race. Don't go anywhere, you are on ABC Darwin, right across the Northern Territory. Adam Steer with you.

0: Jimi Hendrix, Little Wing, which I was playing that because that is one of the outsiders for the Darwin Cup. I'm going to take you to the call now. This is courtesy of Sky Racing and Foxtel. You will hear the words of Andrew O'Toole. So here we go. The Darwin Cup, where the horses are just lining up to the barriers now. This is the 70th Darwin Cup. It is a field of 12. Stormageddon is trained by Michael Hickmont. That is a favourite, followed by a few others. So the best of luck. I'll now take you to that Sky coverage.
1: He said, don't know if it'd quite rank up there, but it'll be pretty close.
2: Loading in, 440 Stormageddon, 550 back in from 6 leverage buyout, $7 rematch, 9 Maxi Bond. Last year's winner is a $19 chance now. Hadouken. They're loading into the gates well. Massive crowd here at Fanny Bay. It's packed. And here's Craig Santry's call of the 2026 Great Northern Darwin Cup.
3: Will Clark and Trains, Kayla Crowther aboard now. We wait for Waterdell. Magic Defence is going for the Triple Crown. If Magic Defence wins it, folks, $100,000 bonus jumps in. And the four-year-old Leverage Buyout will be one of the last to load, and we will be set for the Great Northern Darwin Cup. They stand okay. Light on. Couple edgy in the middle of the line. They settle better and lets them go in the cup. And it was a clean dispatch too. Wolfburn was away well. Waterdeals jumped out nice with Hadouken and Magic Defence. Deeper out begin well. Rematch and Maxi Bond getting back in the early part. But Wolfburn's going to go through and take it up to the post the first time. Hadouken sits in his favourite role outside the leader. And Waterdeal slots into third spot. And Stan Sakos has got Magic Defence in a great spot fourth going out of the straight. Camachi's padded a bit wide, improving. And then Rematch the inside. Venting. Maxi Bond just a touch worse than midfield from Leverage Buyout. Casino 17. The favourite Storm again will be back second last, and Jimi Hendrix, he's playing solo out the back. They work up past the 1500 metre mark, and the leader is Wolfburn, and he sets up the speed now and backs it right off. Three quarters to Hadouken, who likes this role. Shires has it settling in second spot. They're walking in third spot on the inside. Then was Waterdeal, and right there Camachi Sir just improving. There's going to be a shake up here shortly, you'd think, because Venting's over racing, and in between runners there, Magic Defence, Rematch the inside, 2.5 lengths to Leverage Buyout, Maxi Bond, a gap to Stormageddon, Casino 17, they're spotting a start, and there's no speed on early, and the last one, Jimi Hendrix, and he's getting his ears scrubbed off now, so working towards the 800 metre mark, and it's Wolfburn, shows the way, three quarters, Hadouken, Camachi, Waterdeal has the leaders back, and Magic Defence is edging out, and stands about to pop the question, deeper out, Venting, Rematch saves ground from Maxi Bond down the side, Leverage Buyout outside it, then now from Stormageddon, who decides to go, but he's well back with Casino 17, big job to do, Jimi Hendrix, so at the 400 metre mark, Hadouken, can he do it again, he comes to the turn, level pegging with Wolfburn, deeper out Waterdeal, Camachi's right there, Rematch behind those, and Magic Defence comes on, but in the straight, Hadouken and Waterdeal, Rematch is coming out of the pack, but Waterdeal struck the lead, and raced away inside the 100 metre mark, it's another one for Michael Hickmont, and Waterdeal will take the cup. Waterdeal by 2.5 Rematch of Dukin, and then Camachi, Maxi Bond behind those from Magic Defence, in behind him Stormageddon, Leverage by Jimi Hendrix, Casino 17, Wolfburn knocking right up, and the last one home will be Venting in the Darwin Cup for 2026. Waterdeal, Territory Boy Zach Spain. Set up on speed, got a beautiful run in transit. They weren't coming from the back. They backed it up early. The back markers were taking themselves out of the picture.
0: So there you go, the Darwin Cup, 70th Darwin Cup. That call, courtesy of Sky Racing. We do appreciate that. It is 25-6 on ABC Radio Darwin. So the race there, the Darwin Cup, number 6, Waterdeal, has taken it out, trained by Michael Hickmont. In second place at this stage is Rematch, that, and then is trained by Chris Nash, and Robbie Dolan is...

0: the jockey there, and then Hadouken, who previous winner, but that is Peter Robb, and the jockey Paul Shears has taken out third place there. So best of luck. I hope you did as well as you could on ABC Radio. Darwin Adam Steer with you. You can let me know your wins and losses if you want. 0487 991 057.
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0: Just jumping into the car at the moment. What a deal. It's taken out the 70th Darwin Cup. So congratulations, because the winner takes it all, doesn't he, like ABBA suggests.

0: The winner takes it all. Congratulations to all of the people who, maybe if you've won at the Darwin Cup this year, then congratulations. What a deal. Took out first place just a few moments ago. After six, this will be on your wireless.
1: Hello, Samantha Donovan here. On PM at 6:05, the spread of avian flu continues, with scores of dead birds found in the nation's first mass event in South Australia. Also, the sex crimes trial of veteran broadcaster Alan Jones underway in Sydney, and a Senate inquiry hears calls for a crackdown on the inducements offered to gambling addicts.
2: There were times where I would be flown interstate and taken to race days, put in marquees with alcohol and food provided all day, things like that. But also, before getting there, your VIP manager would offer you, go, hey, mate, what drugs do you want? Do you want a couple of bags for this weekend?
1: That's PM just after the 6 o'clock news.
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4: Sunny conditions across south of the Territory at the moment. Alison's had sort of a mild day, 22 degrees at the moment, and not a lot of change tomorrow. So we've just got a high pressure system moving across the Bight, so just got that ridge extending through central Australia. So for Alice Springs, getting down to 4 degrees tonight, a top of 23 tomorrow, and expected to be sunny again. In the west, Uluru is looking like getting down to about 7, a top of 24 tomorrow, mostly sunny. Heading up the track, Tennant Creek today was a little bit warmer, reached a top of 28.6. Looking at a top of about 28 tomorrow, so fairly similar conditions. And sunny as well. Heading up to the top end, we have seen a bit of cloud around the top end today, a few showers over the Arnhem District as well. Just got a little bit of increased humidity. Darwin was fairly warm today, reached a top of 33, got up to 34.5 in Noonamar this afternoon as well, but temperature is coming down a little bit with the sea breeze coming in, but with that it is bringing a little bit of humidity as well, compared to yesterday, which was a fairly dry day through the afternoon. For Darwin tonight, getting down to about 22 degrees, top of 32 tomorrow, Palmerston 33 and Noonamar 35. And for Catherine, where...
0: So Noonamar 35 degrees and humid, is that what you're saying?
4: It'll be, a little bit humid tonight. Drier a little bit for the middle of the day, but then some humidity coming in with the sea breeze in the afternoon.
0: Okay, all right. Winds offshore for anyone trying to catch a fish?
4: So they have been a little bit elevated, not too bad at the moment. So Darwin Harbour was getting up to about 10 to 15 knots. That's generally with the sea breeze during the afternoon, but otherwise east to southeasterly below 10 knots. Further offshore, a little bit windier in the Gulf of Carpentaria, where we're seeing those winds getting up to about 25 knots offshore. And in the west, around about 10 to 15 knots.
0: There you go, Rebecca Patrick, with comprehensive weather from right across the Northern Territory. Looks quite good wherever you are. He's enjoying the end.

0: end of the final long weekend of the year in the Northern Territory. Quarter to six, we do, on the Darwin Drive show. Try and play at least one Northern Territory artist a day. These guys, well, I think they recorded this while they were Northern Territory artists. They sort of hop between here and Queensland at the moment.
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0: And I'm going to play you this track because in a moment, with the rise of fuel prices across the country, and I'm going to give you those fuel prices for today and tomorrow. I mean, you could think about perhaps buying an EV. The amount of EVs on our roads is expanding. But what about an EV motorbike? Well, I'll get to that in a second. After Burger Joint, Motorbike Lady.

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0: So as I was saying before, fuel, it looks like you need to get to the servo this afternoon with fuel jumping at least 10% a litre in many places across the Northern Territory. So I want to start with diesel. If you're in Darwin, the cheapest looks like refuel at Wishard Road at $2.35. That's increasing to $2.42 tomorrow. That's followed by a number of other servos, including Pieface in Parappa in the city, Fuel Express in Winelli, that are already on $2.42.5, jumping to up to $2.59 at Pieface and $2.49 for Fuel Express tomorrow. Catherine, cheaper. United and Liberty both at $2.29 today.

0: but there are big jumps for tomorrow. $2.48 in Tennant and in Alice Springs, according to the MyFuelNT website. The cheapest fuel is at Garn Road at $2.39. That will jump to $2.46 tomorrow. So that's diesel. If you are driving an unleaded car in Alice, $2.09 at Garn Road refuel. Tennant is the Murray Downs station. That's also at $2.09. And in Catherine, the Vic River Roadhouse, $2.10. And that is staying the same as tomorrow. In Darwin, Palmerston, the Fuel Express Winelli and Pieface and Solo in Darwin City, they're sitting on $2.05. They will jump 10 to 15 cents tomorrow. Fuel Express has the smallest jump tomorrow. It's also sitting at $2.05, and that is will be $2.08 tomorrow. So if you want to try and save some money, get to the servo this afternoon. Spencer will be with you after 7.
1: The story of rags to riches is normally based around financial success from desperate times. In the case of a special guest tonight, it was a decision in his early 30s to get off the couch and start running that led to someone who now runs ultramarathons and is in demand as a motivational speaker. I'm Spence Denny, and tonight you'll meet Jason Dunn, whose motto is Greatness Doesn't Care, on 105.7 ABC Radio Darwin and the Northern Territory.
0: Oh, there's ultramarathon runners everywhere. It is 9 away from 6. So the fuel excise, it came to an end last night. So maybe you're rethinking your transport and how to reduce your fuel bill. So sure, hybrid. Sure, you could go an EV big car if you want. They are expensive, though. What about going a step further? What about an EV motorcycle? What? Well, Ed Darmanin is a bit of an expert on this. Attempting to ride 18,000 kilometres around Australia on an electric motorcycle. He had a chat with ABC Radio Darwin's Jess Ong earlier today.
2: Just over 7,000 kilometres. I left Sydney on the 24th of June and took my time going up the East Coast. And my wife joined me from Airlie Beach to Cairns on the back. And then she flew home and my son joined me from Cairns to Cape Trib across to Corumba down to Mount Isa, and he's flown home, and I've done the last bit from Mount Isa to here solo, and we'll continue today across to down to Catherine, then across to Broome.
3: Wow. Okay. So how's it gone so far in that 7,000 kilometre trip on your EV? Has charging been an issue?
2: Not at all. The East Coast has hundreds of what's called DC fast chargers, the same fast chargers that EV cars use, and my motorcycle can plug into those. So I can fill up from empty to full in an hour, but most of the time it's not empty. So it takes anywhere between half an hour and 45 minutes, which is enough time for a meal break and a toilet stop.
3: Yeah. So what made you want to do this, Ed, of all things?
2: Well, I turn 67 next year. I've always wanted to do the big lap. I never had the opportunity to do it. I've been riding motorcycles since I was young, but I didn't for 30-odd years when I had kids and ran a business. But when I retired, I got electric motorcycles, and I was the first to cross the country from Perth to Sydney in 22. So the big lap was something I wanted to do, and I've had several major health scares since I retired over the last few years. I just had my second cardiac stent just 3.5 months ago. Mm. The time was now, and here I am. It's basically get out there and do it while I can, while my health is still good.
3: And I bet you've got lots of time and space to think as well, Ed, when you're attempting to ride 18,000 kilometres.
2: Yes, you mentioned charging before. There's, the fast chargers make it easy. When you get out into the remote areas, like I just described, through, in far north Queensland and that, there are no chargers. So I can charge on a PowerPoint overnight. So it just takes 6 or 7 hours to fill up off a normal PowerPoint. So that means that I leave full every morning and generally arrive empty. Lots of time to think. I think about my health every morning when I take my blood thinning tablets, just a reminder that I'm still here and I'm lucky I've avoided my heart attack. And, but if I didn't get it early, I could have been impaired. So it just reminds me that the time is now. You've got to live while you can, sort of thing.
3: Oh, Ed, good on you. Well, wrapping your arms around that well and truly. We've had a bumper wet season. It was, 7 or 8 months ago now, but it did cause a bit of damage to roads around.

0: 26th of September, and my birthday when I turn 67 is the 23rd, so I'll probably have a big celebration when I get there. This is the first, as you mentioned before. Lots of planning goes into it to know where the charges are, and I think a lot of people will be quite fascinated when, you know, one thing I'd like to state is that when you drive an electric vehicle and you start charging off your own solar or off solar power, it's then that you realise that you don't actually need petrol or diesel to actually drive.
1: That's Ed Darmanin, a bit of an expert, trying to ride 18,000 kilometres around Australia on an electric motorcycle. I wonder whether you'd do it. Shh, they're quiet. You know, sometimes if you're on a motorcycle, you need to be a bit loud so other traffic can see you. Anyway, that's what's happening there. This is what's happening here.

0: Yes, it's Carl Dowling for ABC News for you tonight. Carl, how are you? I've found a special fanfare for you.
1: I'm well, thank you, Adam. How are you?
0: I am very good. We had the male winner for Fashion in the Fields before coming. Of course, the Darwin Cup raced about 25 minutes ago. And he was dapper, extraordinary in a hat, double-breasted coat, all this jewellery, a staff, polished leather, crocodile skin slip-on shoes. I don't know. Blew my mind a bit. It was good.
1: We're going to be having a look at all that, of course, tonight, looking at the big race, seeing who the big winner is. But like you just say, the fashion is a big part of it. All the festivities down there at the Darwin Cup, we're bringing you that tonight. That's not the only fashion that's happening around the territory at the moment. People might have seen some of the amazing outfits on the runway at the moment, all the indigenous textiles and art and fashion that's been on show, the Country to Couture, obviously back again for another year. So we'll be looking at those amazing outfits as well, obviously chatting with some of the people why they're there, you know, what it means to them to have a sort of dedicated space where they can, you know, share that culture, share that art as well. And yeah, it's always a good time.
0: Yeah, absolutely. And we've seen in previous years where that has launched some very successful careers out of the Indigenous art show, or the fashion show. And there's a few people who've been able to get their wares on the international stage over that. This is all in the lead up to we then get into the really busy time, because of course the Darwin Festival starts during the week, and then we've got the Indigenous Art Fair is also on next weekend. So there's loads and loads of visitors around. A bit of angst, I would imagine, though, with the fuel prices seeming to go up across the country today as well.
1: Yeah, that's of course been one of the big ones, and you know, something that's impacting a lot of people, not just here in the territory, but right across the country. And one of the other things people obviously looking at the moment are the sort of changes around house prices. We're going to be looking at that tonight with some of those prices sliding. We're seeing nationally, we've seen more capital cities sliding this month as well, according to data from Coality. Darwin still going up, but we're seeing that growth starting to slow. So it is still a bit unclear, though, moving ahead, you know, with possible interest rate hikes and things like that down the line, where that's going to sort of end up. But
0: we will watch this space, Carl. We'll look forward to seeing your report 7 o'clock tonight on ABC TV. Good to see you.
1: Thanks, Adam.
0: When are you competing in the Fashion in the Field, by the way?
1: Oh, not anytime soon.
0: not soon enough. Here we go. It is almost time for the latest in ABC News. Thank you so much for your time and humour today. We'll be back with you in the Top End tomorrow from 4 o'clock. Spencer's with you after 7. It's now news time, 6.
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3: Good evening, Rio Davis with ABC News. Jockey Zach Spain has piloted gelding What a Deal to claim the Darwin Cup, followed a length later by a rematch in second. Hadouken, who won last year, came in third. The Darwin Cup's 10th and final race is the main event of the day, with the winner taking home a $132,000 prize. What a Deal is a Darwin-based horse trained by Michael Hickmott. Here's how the race unfolded.
4: Rematch is coming out of the pack, but What a Deal struck the lead and raced away inside the 100-metre mark.

0: It's another one for Michael Egmont, and What a Deal will take the cup. What a Deal by 2.5 rematch of Dukin, and then Kamaji.
1: The following story contains the name of an Indigenous person who has died, used with their family's permission. The Birrajingu Aboriginal Corporation has paid tribute to a founder and former chair, Bakamumu Marika, who has died. Mr. Marika was appointed a member of the Order of Australia in 2022 for his service to Northeast Arnhem Land and advocacy for land rights. A spokesperson for the corporation says he dedicated his life to improving outcomes in education, community development, economic participation and cultural preservation. AFL great Dustin Martin has severed ties with his celebrity manager, Ralph Carr, who was today revealed to be the Melbourne businessman found guilty of rape. Crime reporter Olivia Jenkins reports.
2: Carr was found guilty last month of raping a woman in 2023, but a gag order that kept the 66-year-old's name out of the media was only lifted today in the county court. The high-profile agent has represented several famous Australians over the years, like singers Tina Arena and Kate Sobrano. More recently, he managed footy great Dustin Martin, who announced today that he had ended his working relationship with Carr, effective immediately. He said in a statement, "I was shocked to learn of the outcome of the court proceedings. My thoughts are with those affected." Carr is due to be sentenced at a later date, but his lawyers have indicated they will appeal his guilty verdict.
1: The end of the fuel excise cut could change the way motorists experience petrol prices after years of regular peaks and troughs at the bowser. In the major capitals, the traditional price cycle has largely disappeared, with prices now tracking movements in global oil and wholesale costs more closely. RACQ affordability specialist Ian Jeffries says motorists are no longer seeing the dramatic price swings they once did.
3: One of the key things that we've seen is we've seen a breakdown of the price cycle that we had in our large capital cities, and prices have remained largely flat, rising and falling as oil does and as our wholesale prices do, but relatively flat compared to what we used to see.
1: US President Donald Trump says he's decided to hold off on ordering American forces to carry out new strikes against Iran at the urging of Gulf allies Qatar, Saudi Arabia and the United Arab Emirates. Twi Ong Fitzpatrick reports.
4: Donald Trump says that a plan was in place for US forces to carry out the biggest attack since World War II. However, he's decided to scrap the plan and give diplomacy more time to play out after hearing from key Gulf leaders, as well as at the request of unnamed Iranian officials. Mr. Trump has reiterated that an emerging deal would include a reopening of the Strait of Hormuz, the critical waterway where about a fifth of all traded oil and natural gas flowed before the start of the war, and would resolve US concerns about Iran's nuclear program.
1: And in sport, Australia chef de mission Petria Thomas says the continuation of the Commonwealth Games is of vital importance to Australian sport, with the 2026 Games drawing to a close in Glasgow. The future of the Games appeared to be in doubt when Victoria pulled out of hosting this year's edition, but Australia dominated in the relocated competition, claiming 70 gold medals to finish as by far the most successful nation. Thomas, who won 9 Commonwealth golds during her swimming career, says the Games play a key role in the development of Australian athletes.
5: For so many of our Australian athletes, the Commonwealth Games is their launching pad. There's some great stats around that as well, and certainly for me, you know, in my younger years, it was the launching pad for me as well. So critically important event and needs to go on well into the future.
1: In the weather for tomorrow, there's a slight chance of showers in the Eastern Carpentaria District, increasing to a slight to medium chance in the Eastern Arnhem District. Partly cloudy over the top end, Carpentaria, Eastern Barkly and Eastern Simpson districts, mostly sunny elsewhere. ABC News.
6: Good evening and welcome to PM. I'm Samantha Donovan, coming to you from the lands of the Wurundjeri people of the Kulin Nation in Melbourne. Tonight, the spread of avian flu continues, with scores of dead birds found in the nation's first mass event in South Australia. Also, the sex crimes trial of veteran broadcaster Alan Jones starts in Sydney, and a Senate inquiry hears calls for a crackdown on inducements offered to gambling addicts.
7: There were times where I would be flown interstate and taken to race days, put in marquees with alcohol and food provided all day, things like that. But also, before getting there, your VIP manager would offer you, go, hey, mate, what drugs do you want? Do you want a couple of bags for this weekend?
6: A cluster of dead and sick birds found in South Australia is being described by the federal government as the nation's first mass mortality bird flu event. More than 80 birds were found either dead or sick on the state's southeast coast. The government has allocated more funding to try and manage the outbreak, but wildlife rescuers are worried that sick animals are being left to die. Kimberly Price reports.
2: All states in Australia except Tasmania have now recorded at least one case of bird flu. Seven cases have been found in Victoria's southwest. But that's not a surprise for Tracy Wilson, the manager of Mosswood Wildlife Rescue and Rehabilitation in Koroit in the state's Western District.
8: You can't stop it. These birds are free-ranging birds. You can't just grab them all and put them in an enclosed space.
2: Tracy Wilson cares for many different types of wildlife, with koalas and seabirds the most common. And Mosswood has had processes in place for possible bird flu outbreaks for months.
8: We have had 3 Tawaki penguins tested for bird flu. The first one was one of the first birds tested in Victoria, and it was negative. All our penguins were negative, thank goodness. I mean, it was a case of not if, but when the virus got here, we knew it was going to come. So we thought we'd be proactive rather than reactive.
2: Members of the public coming across sick birds have been calling Tracy Wilson for advice, and there's concerns about the welfare of animals after they've been reported.
8: Seabirds or wildlife come into care because they're either weak, injured or diseased. So that's how these seabirds present at the beach to start with. So what if it's a negative and it's, for instance, a penguin that's just, you know, young and failed in its first attempt, needs to hand get back on its feet and it'll have another crack at it. Where is the follow-up for the welfare of the birds?
2: There are now 74 confirmed cases of the H5 strain of avian influenza across the nation. 54 of those have been recorded in South Australia after a mass casualty cluster was found at Borden Rocks near Robe on the state's southeast coast. Authorities say this cluster proves that bird flu is spreading to wildlife, and it's now impossible to avoid significant losses. And with the migratory bird season approaching, Threatened Species Commissioner Dr. Fiona Fraser warns the strain will spread.
9: Over the coming months, we will expect to see many, many millions of migratory bird species arrive in Australia. Many of them are not nesting birds, but many of them, such as our shearwaters, are. So these birds congregate in large numbers.
2: With many of the birds living close together, Fiona Fraser says there will be further deaths.
9: And where they congregate in numbers, mix with other bird species in Australia which may already be infected, there is absolutely increased risk of transmission and further mortality events.
2: The avian influenza has not been detected in the agricultural and poultry sectors, but a seagull has tested positive, a species which is known for travelling. Fiona Fraser says authorities believe more cases will be found inland.
9: We do expect that this disease will now spread to other species which can also travel long distances, so there is a risk that that this disease can move to inland areas, including important wetlands across Australia. We cannot prevent that happening, as we've made very clear.
2: The spike in cases has prompted the federal government to activate the National Management Plan for H5 bird flu. Agriculture Minister Julie Collins says that triggers an additional $24 million of investment.
10: Australians should expect to see more spread and larger numbers now of wildlife being affected.
2: The government says the threat to humans remains low and is warning people who see a sick or dead bird or animal to avoid contact, record what they see and report any findings to birdflu.gov.au.
6: Kimberly Price. Now to Sydney and the criminal trial of veteran broadcaster Alan Jones. From the 1980s to the 2020s, Mr. Jones was an influential Sydney radio host and columnist. He later moved to Sky News Australia. The 85-year-old is on trial for indecent assault and sexual touching in alleged incidents involving six different men. Our reporter Ethan Ricks was in court, and just a warning, there's likely to be some detail of an explicit nature in his report. Ethan, what was the atmosphere like at the court today?
11: Well, as soon as Alan Jones's BMW pulled up outside of Sydney Downing Centre local court, the media scrum just turned into a frenzy. It was more than 30 members of the media just immediately swarmed his car as it arrived, and Alan Jones was slowly guided out of his car by his legal defence team. He had arm in arm his solicitor Brian Wrench and veteran lawyer Chris Murphy guiding him into the court along with two security guards. He was swarmed by the media. It essentially took about 2 minutes for him to shuffle all of 20 metres from his car into the front of court. So there was plenty of questions that are also being hurled at him by journalists. He didn't answer any of those and quickly made his way into court for the first day of what will be a historic trial.
6: So as proceedings got underway, what did the court hear?
11: We started with the openings from both the prosecution and the defence. The prosecution basically laid out the allegations they'll be putting against Mr. Jones. A summary of that is that they say that between 2003 and 2020, he committed several acts of indecent assault and also sexual touching incidents at multiple locations against six complainants. So Alan Jones has pleaded not guilty to 20 counts of assault with act of indecency and 2 counts of sexual touching. He's always denied any wrongdoing, and that has led to today's trial in front of a judge alone. The prosecution said that on multiple occasions he had taken advantage of young men, and they would seek to prove a pattern of Alan Jones seeking out young men in that type of way. They also allege that these incidents took place in multiple locations. They say that there was alleged acts that took place at his apartment in Circular Quay, at the Toaster as it's known, also at his private property in Fitzroy Falls, and also at several public events as well. Today we heard from the first complainant to give evidence to this trial, detailed multiple allegations against Mr. Jones.

0: he owed Mr. Jones because he was offering him a lot of money. He says he was paying him $500 a week to help with his training, had bought him a new car, but he said there was multiple incidents where Mr. Jones allegedly kissed him on the lips without his consent, and also an occasion where they were driving down to his property in Fitzroy Falls where he allegedly touched the complainant's genitals on multiple occasions. He also said that on one of the last occasions that we heard from today, that when Mr. Jones kissed him, he said he didn't feel comfortable with it as well. And that's where we ended up with today, with more evidence to be given by this complainant tomorrow.
1: And Ethan, what was Alan Jones' demeanour like as he listened to both the opening statements and this early evidence?
0: Yeah, it's always another thing to note when you're in court, not just what's being said, but the reactions of the defendant. In this case, Mr. Jones sat at the front of the courtroom next to his solicitor, Brian Wrench. He sat most of the time with his legs crossed and he had his cane by his side as well. And he was scribbling notes throughout the hearing today and passing on those notes to his solicitor, who would then pass some notes back as well. He seemed to be listening throughout the entire time and really didn't move much at all, obviously going in and out during those short breaks. And as he left court, he was again presented and confronted with a large media scrum and didn't answer any of the journalists' questions. He only spoke to his legal team just to say, is the car far away? To which they said no. And he was quickly put back into the BMW, which he arrived early today, and taken away to come back tomorrow, obviously, for another day of this trial.
1: Ethan Ricks reporting from the trial of Alan Jones in Sydney. And if you're in an abusive situation or you know someone who is, please call 1-800-RESPECT. That's 1-800-737-732. If it's an emergency, call 000. Well, Australians are already paying more for fuel after the federal government's temporary cut to the fuel excise ended at midnight. The price of unleaded petrol has risen above $2 a litre in many parts of the country. As the US-Iran war continues, some experts are at least finding some positive news, observing that Australia's fuel supply chain is now more resilient than it was when the conflict started in February. Diana Damjanovic has more.
2: Australia's temporary reprieve from higher fuel prices is over. Last night, the fuel excise discount was withdrawn, removing an average saving of 17 cents per litre at petrol stations. On the streets of Sydney, these people are bracing for what's to come.
3: Doesn't bode great. I think we're just going to have to rely on public transport and whatnot.
4: So I live on the Central Coast and coming to Sydney is a nightmare. Cost me $50 a day. So it roughly can cost me up to $80, $100 a week in petrol.
5: There's not too much I can change, but if I can catch the train to the city, then, yeah, I'll try and do that instead of driving.
2: The Federal Treasurer, Jim Chalmers, says he's asked the Australian Competition and Consumer Commission to keep a close eye on any service station operators who try to price gouge.
6: And so servos and suppliers are on notice. The regulator will be watching them like a hawk, and they can't use the return to normal settings with the excise as cover for treating motorists as mugs.
2: Back in March, just weeks after the start of the war against Iran, petrol prices jumped from $1.98 per litre to $2.38. In some parts of the country, fuel prices leapt to over $3 per litre. In April, the federal government responded by cutting 32 cents per litre of fuel. In July, that discount was halved to 16 cents a litre. And that final discount was removed last night. Peter Anderson is the co-director of the independent fuel retailer ABCO. He says prices will rise in coming days.
7: We can't continue selling at a loss. And I can tell you that the industry has been hemorrhaging at a retail level on price in the last few months on the board. So we're not making any huge profits out of it, if any at all.
2: But NRMA spokesperson Peter Khoury says there is a long way to go before fuel hits the record high prices seen across the country in April.
8: No, we don't expect to all of a sudden see prices jumping 17 cents, given we know the service stations will need to sell the stock they've currently got before they go out and buy a new stock.
2: Brent crude futures sank more than 4% today to $83 a barrel after the US President Donald Trump said talks with Iran will start on Monday. Gero Ferrugio is the head of Rystad Energy. He says the situation in the Middle East has become more complex and doesn't just involve the Strait of Hormuz. Since July, a Houthi blockade of Saudi ports

0: in the Red Sea is further impacting the global oil market.
1: Likely to see those prices at $2.60, even closer to $3, as we start to see levels through the strait again reduce because of increased conflict. But also this time, you've got increased conflict in the Red Sea and volumes reducing there too.
0: He says the likelihood of Australia running low on fuel is currently small, thanks to moves by the government to increase domestic supplies. Gerard Ferrugio says that in particular, diesel supply is looking better now than what it was at the start of the war against Iran, but there are limits to how long that can last if the war doesn't end soon.
1: You can see the situation certainly maintaining, but not getting worse. The question is then just how long can we maintain this before we start seeing even the reduction in the amount of diesel that we can bring into the country.
2: Gero Ferrugio is the head of Rystad Energy. That report from Diana Damjanovic. This is PM. I'm Samantha Donovan. You can hear all our programs live or later on ABC Listen. A former rugby league player has told a Senate inquiry that he was offered illegal drugs from gambling company employees when he was at the height of a gambling addiction. The inquiry is looking into the federal government's legislation on restricting gambling ads, which was introduced to Parliament last month. The Senate committee heard evidence today from anti-gambling advocates, medical experts and racing industry executives. Bridget Fitzgerald has this report.
3: He was losing tens of thousands of dollars a month in the grips of a gambling addiction, but still wagering companies continued to encourage former NRL player Luke Bateman to keep placing bets.
4: The inducements really destroyed my life because that's what kept you coming back. I said it was sort of offering you, you know, when you wanted to get out, this was a encouragement to stay within it and continue the harmful behaviours.
3: Speaking at a Senate inquiry into the federal government's gambling advertising reforms, the former Canberra Raiders player turned BookTok social media influencer gave evidence that he was offered illicit drugs from gambling company employees as a form of unofficial inducement.
4: There were times where I would be flown interstate and taken to, you know, race days, put in marquees with alcohol and food provided all day, things like that. But also, before getting there, your VIP manager would offer you, go, hey, mate, what drugs do you want? Do you want a couple of bags for this weekend? We'll organise that for you. We'll have that ready for you when you get here.
3: ACT Independent Senator David Pocock asked Luke Bateman about what knowledge he believes betting companies may have had about the conduct of their employees.
5: You were losing so much money that the betting company could fly you to Melbourne, put you up at the casino, give you tickets to race day, provide you with drugs of your choice. And you're saying that this wasn't just a VIP manager trying to make more money or commission for themselves. The actual leaders of these companies knew in some instances what was happening and how the whole thing worked.
4: Oh, not only did they know, they were participating in it.
3: The inquiry has so far heard evidence from medical experts, charities, industry representatives, researchers and anti-gambling advocates. Last month, Labor introduced a bill aimed at restricting gambling advertising, which included limiting the number of gambling ads shown on TV before 8:30 p.m, banning radio ads during school drop-off times and banning the use of celebrities and sports stars in wagering advertising. Chief Advocate for the Alliance for Gambling Reform, Tim Costello, told the inquiry Labor's changes don't go far enough to protect children from gambling harms.
6: This legislation has some good aspects, absolutely good, that banning betting logos on players' jerseys, on sports influencers, on grounds is good. However, it's a line ball whether it's actually better than the status quo, because this legislation weakens particularly the protection for kids and the linking with sport.
3: The inquiry also heard from Danielle McMullen, the president of the Australian Medical Association.
7: The AMA supports the intent of these bills, but support for intent should not be mistaken for support for the adequacy of the reforms. We are profoundly disappointed that after years of inquiry, evidence, and rare bipartisan agreement on the need for stronger action, that the package before Parliament still falls well short of what's needed to meaningfully reduce the harms related to gambling.
3: Labor's legislation will need the support from either the Greens or the Coalition to pass the Senate. Greens Senator Sarah Hanson-Young is calling on the Coalition to work with the minor party to push for further restrictions on gambling inducements and advertising.
8: It's a direct appeal to Angus Taylor. Man up. Stand up for Australians in relation to this. It is quite clear that the evidence does not back this legislation. And Angus Taylor could work across the party lines, work with us to fix this legislation if the government refuses to. Don't roll over and do the bidding of the gambling lobby. Mr Albanese's already doing that.
3: Acting Liberal leader Jane Hume says the Coalition will wait to hear from the findings of this Senate inquiry before making a final decision. Representatives from Australia's largest wagering and betting operators, Sportsbet and Tabcorp, will appear before the Senate inquiry tomorrow.
2: Bridget Fitzgerald. Well, the Commonwealth Games in Glasgow have ended with a closing ceremony featuring Australian Delta Goodrum and Scotsman Cammy Barnes. Glasgow took over as host of the event when Victoria controversially pulled out of hosting the Games in 2023. The state government blamed the huge cost of staging the event in regional Victoria. And at the time, many observers predicted the demise of the Commonwealth Games was imminent. Dr. Michael Linley from Victoria University researches global sporting events and the impact they have on host cities. He believes this year's Com Games were a success, both for Glasgow and the Com Games Federation.
9: I think the smaller format, a tighter focus on just 10 events, 3,000 athletes in quite a compact area, allowed for showcasing each of those sports perhaps better than they would have otherwise in a larger and perhaps more crowded schedule. And in particular, when we think about longer term impacts, reusing its assets, reusing the infrastructure that they have and they built for the 2014 Games, it's a great opportunity that they had to then reuse that.
2: There was a lot of doom and gloom back in 2023 when the Victorian government announced it was reneging on the agreement to host the Commonwealth Games in regional Victoria. Does the success, as you said, of the Glasgow event mean the Commonwealth Games is likely to survive?
9: Well, certainly we have 2030 locked in India. So the Commonwealth Games Federation and Katie Sadlier, their CEO, had said there was a need to pivot and to really look at the format of the Commonwealth Games and really Victoria dropping out of hosting 2026 and for Glasgow picking it up really accelerated what was already sort of fomented in there minds to need to happen, and it's accelerated that.
2: A lot of people still very critical of Victoria's decision to ditch the Games, but if we're looking at the glass half full, I suppose, is there a silver lining in some ways that it has forced the Commonwealth Games organisers to pivot, as you say, and find a new model for the event?
9: It certainly did force the hand, and it has, I guess, it's given the Commonwealth Games Federation permission to look at more aggressively smaller versions of the Commonwealth Games that make it more accessible for a wider range of countries. They want to talk about impact and not just short-term spectacle. So impact is being better refined now to talk about how do we reuse venues, how do we make sure we've got smallest footprint in terms of burden left behind, but positive outcomes for the host city. And that's the key aspect of all of these events, is not being burdened with assets that sit idle and cost the residents money and don't get reused.
2: What do we know of what India is planning for 2030?
9: So 2030 is a really interesting case because it's come through, it's quite explicitly that they want to use this as a run-up to hosting an Olympic Games. So the government put forward in Gujarat to host the Games. They're looking at around about 20 sports, so it's almost double the size in terms of number of sports, so 18 to 20 sports. Not quite as big as Birmingham or what Victoria had proposed, but certainly bigger than Glasgow. But they have a very clear purpose towards making themselves ready to be able to bid for an Olympic Games. I think the question that

0: we have probably for the success of that will be around timing. At the moment, the Commonwealth has found itself historically now stuck in a situation where it's in the same year as the Winter Olympics and the Football World Cup. So trying to draw attention onto the Commonwealth Games has got progressively harder since the expansion of the World Cup.
1: Should the Com Games organisers think about changing the year just to restart the pattern so that it doesn't coincide?
0: The move for them is really to move out by 1 year and shift that quadrennial cycle out away from it, because it is very hard to see how commercially advertisers, broadcasters and the like can find room for a third event in there, and whether that works better as a lead into a Summer Olympic Games. It would be a great fit for the Commonwealth Games to do.
1: Do you think an Australian city or state will ever put their hands up to host the Commonwealth Games again, in given Victoria's decision?
0: I think they will, but I don't think that they'll try and do what Victoria did. I think they will do what is the, I say, sensible thing to do, which is to keep it tight and compact. Whether or not the Commonwealth Games Federation wants Australia to do that, as opposed to taking the opportunity to take the Commonwealth Games into Africa, which has been a glaring omission for a long time, we might be a backup, or we might be a decade away or so from that potentially happening. But I think there is the appetite for a bid there. It's a great event. Australia does well in it, but not in the model or the scale that Victoria had proposed for 2026.
1: Dr. Michael Lindley from Victoria University in Melbourne. Thanks for being with me for PM this evening. I'm Samantha Donovan. The podcast of the full program is available on ABC Listen. We'll be back at the same time tomorrow. Good night.

0: Good evening, Rio Davis with ABC News. Aboriginal and Torres Strait Islander listeners are advised this next story contains the name of an Indigenous man who's died, used with the permission of his family. Arnhem Land's Wirrijingu Aboriginal Corporation has paid tribute to one of its founders, Bakamumu Marika, announcing he has passed away. Mitchell Abram reports.
1: Bakamumu Marika has been remembered as a steadfast advocate for Indigenous land rights, a proud Wirrijingu man and a cultural custodian and champion for his people. In a statement, the Aboriginal Corporation said in addition to being a founder, he also served as a long-time chairman and was appointed a member of the Order of Australia in 2022 in recognition of his service to the Northeast Arnhem Land community. It said his work strengthened his community and inspired younger generations to take pride in their culture and identity.
0: The federal government has committed $21 million to seal and widen a 14-kilometre stretch of road into the remote community of Barunga. Oliver Chaseling reports.
2: The single-lane stretch of sealed road between Barunga and the Stuart Highway will be upgraded as one part of a major redevelopment of the Central Arnhem Road. A federal government spokesperson says the 14-kilometre stretch of road near Barunga will be widened to two lanes and resealed to improve safety and commercial access. Construction is expected to start in September. $350 million have been committed to upgrade sections of the 645-kilometre road over the next 10 years, which connects Nhulunbuy and the Gove Peninsula to the Stuart Highway. 129 kilometres of the road has upgrade works prioritised or underway, with 25 kilometres completed.
0: The NRMA says motorists should not be seeing major spikes in prices at the Bowser after the fuel excise discount was fully wound back today. The temporary discount was introduced earlier in the year to help motorists with the cost of fuel during the global oil crisis caused by the war in the Middle East. The federal government says it's asked the consumer watchdog to monitor for any cases of price gouging. NRMA spokesperson Peter Currie says prices will rise, but large increases should not be instant.
3: It now pushes it, unfortunately, up towards that $2 a litre mark for the wholesale price all up. But no, we don't expect to all of a sudden see prices jumping 17 cents, given we know the service stations will need to sell the stock they've currently got before they go out and buy a new stock.
0: Iran's foreign ministry says Iran

0: and is not currently holding talks with the United States and is now in discussions with Oman over a temporary safe route through the Strait of Hormuz. The BBC's Yolanda Nell reports.
1: President Trump was talking there about how Gulf Arab allies had really persuaded him to hold off on his latest threat to hit Iran hard. And he mentioned in particular a call he'd had with the Saudi Crown Prince Mohammed bin Salman. And what we understand is that US allies, mediators, have been really trying to revive that deal between the US and Iran from June, that memorandum of understanding. It was not a final comprehensive deal, but it was supposed to set a path towards getting there.
0: And Essendon AFLW captain Bonnie Toogood has been drawing on the goal-kicking prowess of Melbourne Premiership player Ben Brown following an inaccurate season in 2025. Last year, Essendon suffered 8 straight losses, with Toogood booting only 5 goals and 13 minor scores for the year. In her 10th season, she says her best football is still ahead of her, and teaming up with Brown and his role of his role as their Bombers' head of development has been a great help.
2: Last year was the year that it was as a team, but yes, for me personally with my goal kicking. So it was silly if I didn't ask for some help, and I'm a very self-aware person and I wanted to put the work into it, make sure that my routine is sound.
0: In the weather forecast for tomorrow, there's a slight chance of showers in the eastern Arnhem district. The chance of morning fog in the eastern Arnhem and northeast Carpentaria districts, mostly sunny elsewhere. The chance of morning frost about the McDonnell Ranges. Darwin is reaching a top of 31 degrees, Katherine heading for a top of 32, Tennant Creek 28, and Alice Springs heading for a top of 23. Right now in Darwin, it's 30 degrees and the humidity is sitting at 57%. To get the latest Northern Territory news at any time, you can download the ABC Listen app or ask your smart device to play the latest from ABC News.
3: Looking to turn roughly 70,000 tonnes of straw and straw residuals into about 20 million litres of low carbon liquid fuel. This is not the biodiesel of the 1990s.
4: As we all go back to paying full price at the bowser and tensions in the Middle East persist, could homegrown renewable diesel be part of our solution to the fuel crisis? We'll have that story soon. And later you'll meet residents of a small Queensland town who are taking aged care into their own hands, tired of seeing locals forced to move away as they get older.
5: Had each other for 60 years.
6: Oh, that'd be traumatic, absolutely traumatic. You're used to someone in bed beside you at night, and you're used to talking to someone at the table, and you're used to doing, you know, togetherness.
4: I'm Alex Hyman, and this is Australia Wide. But firstly, the first mass mortality of Australian wildlife from the deadly H5 bird flu has been confirmed in greater crested terns found on an island off South Australia's southeast coast. It follows testing of samples from dead and sick birds detected by aerial surveillance on an island called Borden Rocks, about 5 kilometres south of Cape Jaffa in South Australia on Friday. There are now 74 confirmed cases of bird flu. 54 of those are in South Australia, 10 in WA, 7 in Victoria, 2 in New South Wales and 1 in Queensland. Here's Federal Agriculture Minister Julie Collins.
7: Whilst this is the first confirmed case of a mass mortality and obviously a very concerning development, it is not unexpected and is certainly what we have seen overseas with this type of incursion of the H5. Sadly, we do know that once the H5 bird flu is spreading in wildlife and the natural environment, it is not possible to avoid significant losses, which is what we're starting to see now. There will be ongoing surveillance, which will continue to determine whether the H5 bird flu is established more broadly in Australian wildlife, and will continue to inform the public where the H5 bird flu has been detected. Australians should expect to see more spread and larger numbers now of wildlife being affected. I do want to reiterate at this time, there is no evidence of any detection in our poultry or agriculture systems, and that the risk to human health remains low.
4: Federal Agriculture Minister Julie Collins there. The Federal Environment Minister, Murray Watt, says this first mortality of birds was not a surprise, but now the hard work begins to try to protect Australia's wildlife.
8: I want to level with people. This is the beginning of what is likely to be a long, difficult journey in terms of the impacts on wildlife, but it is one that we are well prepared for. The overseas experience has shown that we can't stop the spread of H5 bird flu among birds or among mammals. The reality is you can't stop native and wild birds flying around, and you can't stop wild animals moving around. And that will mean more mass mortality events like the one we have now seen. What we can do, and what we have been doing, is build up the resilience of the populations of our native birds and mammals. That's what we've been doing over the last 2 to 3 years, investing in those populations to make sure that they are as strong as possible for the impact of H5 bird flu when it inevitably arrived here in Australia.
4: That's Federal Environment Minister Murray Watt. Threatened Species Commissioner Fiona Fraser said bird migration over the coming months would bring increased risk of disease transmission.
9: There is a risk, of course, that now this is moving in local wildlife, and some of these wildlife, including seagulls, as you would be aware, are very widespread across all Australian states and territories. They are found mostly along the coast but can also move to inland areas. But we do expect that this disease will now spread to other species which can also travel long distances. So there is a risk that that this disease can move to inland areas, including important wetlands across Australia.
4: That's Threatened Species Commissioner Fiona Fraser.
10: ABC Australia Wide.
4: Let's head to WA now. As motorists today go back to paying full price at the bowser after the four-month excise relief period came to an end, an Australian biofuel enterprise is calling on state and federal governments to support the development of locally produced renewable diesel. A startup project in WA aims to manufacture low-carbon fuel refined from plants, which could reduce our dependency on imported fossil fuels from the Middle East. Albany reporter Mark Bennett has more.
11: In Western Australia, at a greenfield site near Narrogin, 2.5 hours southeast of Perth, a plan to produce liquid gold, renewable diesel from plants grown by WA farmers.
3: Which is looking to turn roughly 70,000 tonnes of straw and straw residuals into about 20 million litres of low-carbon liquid fuel.
11: Nathan Carboni represents Glass Energy, a renewable energy development company behind Australia's first commercial-scale biorefinery.
3: This is not the biodiesel of the 1990s. This is a new generational fuel, what they call renewable diesel. It burns clean. It is 100% drop-in fuel. You can blend it with existing diesel at any rate. It doesn't have to be B5 like the old biodiesel used to be with a 5% blend. This can be 5, 10, 20, up to 100% complete drop-in.
11: Using existing US technology to convert plant biomass into what the industry terms drop-in fuel, low-carbon R100 is compatible with existing diesel engines, requiring no modification.
12: One of the biggest things about this project is its circular economy.
11: Lee Ballard is the Narrogin Shire President.
12: It's going to be taking bioproducts from a farm. It's going to turn it back into to a fuel product and other farming products as well as a sideline as well, but so that which they can then go back into the farming system.
13: Do you think it will be taken up by say local people buying into the fuel as well?
12: Yeah, I think so. If it's the same price or similar price to fossil fuel, everyone's looking at decarbonising. So if the ability to actually decarbonise by buying green diesel rather than fossil fuel, then I think the agriculture industry will take it on. But it's all about that price point.
11: Across Australia, we use 90 million litres of diesel a day. WA alone consumes more than 8 billion litres a year. The project comes as the tax break on fuel ends and costs surge for imported fossil fuels, with government making plans for greater energy independence in a volatile world.
14: We need to be more resilient.
15: To create that sovereign capability to ensure that we're also resilient and independent.
16: We'd burn between 800,000 litres and 1 million litres a month.
11: Daniel Burrows is the Executive General Manager for K-Trans, a family-owned heavy haulage company running 150 trucks up and down Western Australia.
13: This renewable diesel is compatible?
16: 100% compatible, yeah. So all our new trucks that we buy through Volvo that come out of Brisbane, they come with renewable diesel in their tanks when we first purchase them. So they come with a full tank of renewables. So it's like for

0: bike. So we can swap tomorrow. We could replace our conventional diesel with renewable and wouldn't have to touch anything on our assets as it is now.
1: Now, obviously, price is an issue because it still hasn't been developed to a commercial scale as such, has it?
0: Yeah, so it's got to be commercially viable. It's got to be comparable to what we're paying now for diesel fuel. I think there's a need for it. There's a need for it in the market. Our customers are asking for it. We're not at the point where people are willing to pay the price that it's being consumed at the moment, so it needs to come to a comparable price of what we're paying for diesel now. And there needs to be some support from government to support us in terms of rebates or whatever support and relief we can get.
2: It just needs government, you know, to work with industry on how we can actually incentivise it.
3: Cam Dumsany is the WA Transport Industry Association CEO.
2: And to work with these companies that are trying to start up, noting there are overseas companies who are approaching some of these same start-up companies in Australia and WA wanting to take their offtake. We need this in WA, we need it in Australia. So government's really got to start to come to the party.
4: The government's certainly got to get involved with this.
3: Lee Ballard, Narrogin Shire President again.
4: And make it equivalent to the fossil fuels at the moment and make sure the same rebates are available to users, whether it be transport or whether it be agriculture or mining or whichever. Make sure the same benefits are there that are currently available to fossil fuels and get involved with it.
0: If we can get supply within Australia, locally manufactured, it'll play a big part in our fuel security going forward as well.
5: That's Daniel Burrows from K-Trans, ending that report from Mark Bennett. To southeast Queensland now, where the town of Texas is taking aged care into their own hands. The small town has no public transport, but the number of mobility scooters point to a big problem facing the ageing community. Texas has a median age of 53. That's 15 years higher than the rest of the country, but it doesn't have an aged care facility. It's a problem faced in rural towns across Australia. But as Ellie Bradfield reports, locals are taking matters into their own hands.
6: In their 58 years of marriage, Joan White and her husband Alan, known as Stumpy, always did everything together. Side by side, they raised three sons and navigated the highs and lows of being primary producers on their Texas property on Queensland's southern border. After Stumpy was diagnosed with dementia, the couple sold their farm and moved to town in 2018.
7: He got worse. It became really, really horrendous.
6: When Joan then had a heart attack and couldn't care for him, he was sent 120 kilometres away to the closest aged care facility.
7: They sent him off to Millmerran, and of course I couldn't get there backwards and forwards.
6: Now she's leading a push for a local aged care facility so other people like Brian and Annette Mearns don't face the same separation.
8: The biggest problem we'll have is one of us will go into for care. It'd be pretty hard to get and hard to take. At the moment, we've had each other for 60 years.
9: Oh, that'd be traumatic, absolutely traumatic. You're used to someone in bed beside you at night, and you're used to talking to someone at the table, and you're used to doing, you know, togetherness.
6: They're looking forward to their 60th wedding anniversary.
8: And we had 80 gallons of beer and 40 gallons of champagne and it all disappeared. About 8 o'clock at night, everybody decided to go for a swim in the dam, then in the nutty.
6: Both in their 80s, they know they'll eventually have to leave their home behind.
8: Yeah, we've developed one of the best gardens in town and we've enjoy life and enjoy all our fruit. And I've got 110 fruit trees. It'll be very difficult to go away from that, but I guess the time will come when we have to.
6: Without an aged care facility in town, they will likely move closer to family more than 200 kilometres away, but are supportive of the push for a local aged care facility.
8: We're on a downhill run. We've both got serious problems, but yeah, we're managing okay. I tell her she can leave any time she likes, but I'm coming with her.
9: He's been telling me that for 6 years. Brian can't go before me because he drives.
10: You're taking note, Brian?
6: But jokes aside, rural doctor Colin Owen has lived in the nearby town of Inglewood, 55 kilometres away, for 58 years and has many patients from Texas.
11: Home is the best place to be looked after if you can arrange it, but there comes a stage where families cannot provide 24 hours a day care, and so they need an aged care facility, and an aged care facility is best in the patient's own hometown. This is where they grew up, this is where their family are, this is where they know people.
6: 75-year-old Chris Miller also worries about what will happen in the future for her and her husband.
9: But it's terrible now how they've got to go away. I just hope and pray I can look after Brian forever. I tell him we're both going to die at home, but I haven't worked the time out yet. So anyway, we just take each day as it comes, because we never know what tomorrow is going to bring.
6: A 6-acre property has been earmarked for an aged care home. Texas Care Foundation Limited aims to raise $750,000 to secure the site in the next 12 months. Local businessman Warwick Trim is on the board.
10: There is a level of social responsibility as well. We're all going to get old one day, and the fact that we can see that there's a need for this now means that there will still be a need for this in years to come. And it's all got to start somewhere.
6: And while it's a big dream, Joan says she's motivated by her husband's memory.
7: I'm running out of time too, but I keep very fit.
6: What do you reckon Stumpy would think?
7: Oh, he would be so proud. He always encouraged me with my politics and whatever I did. And if I talk much more, I'll probably end up in tears, because it is a sad story. But I don't want anybody else to make their journey. It's sad for everybody, but to make their journey as comfortable and as acceptable as we possibly can is my aim.
5: That's Joan White in Texas in southern Queensland. Finishing that report from Ellie Bradfield. And staying in Queensland, but let's head off to the Great Barrier Reef now. It's been more than 12 months since residents along the Queensland coast watched and waited as tropical cyclone Alfred travelled down the coastline. While the cyclone caused damage to southern parts of the state, it also brought some cool relief to one of the world's greatest wonders. Grace Whiteside went out to the southern tip of the Great Barrier Reef to find out more.
12: So in 2023-2024 summer, we saw 40% of our corals that were surveyed, they bleached, but 90% of those corals recovered.
13: Erin Watson is a marine biologist and master reef guide on Lady Elliot Island.
12: So we had a really high recovery rate, and now if you go out for a snorkel, the corals that did bleach, you wouldn't even notice had bleached in the first place.
13: Researchers and conservationists were bracing for another bleaching event in 2025, but then a tropical cyclone formed.
14: Southeast Queensland and northern New South Wales are being smashed by heavy rain and damaging winds.
15: The system, which reached cyclone strength on Sunday, is about 1,000 kilometres northeast of Mackay.
16: 34,000 claims related to ex-cyclone Alfred have now been lodged across the state's southeast.
12: So, Cyclone Alfred happened last year, 2025, in March. The summer before that, though, the sea temperature was increasing and we were expecting another bleaching event, which had been 2 years back to back if that had happened. But then the cyclone came through and water temperatures dropped about 2 degrees Celsius. And because of that, we didn't get a mass bleaching event, which was incredible. And then because we didn't get a bleaching event, we actually got a little coral spawning event happen here as well.
13: Coral bleaching occurs when the animal is under stress and it expels the algae that lives in its tissues. The algae, called zooxanthellae, provides food and gives the coral colour, and without it, the coral can't feed and its tissue turns transparent, exposing its white skeleton. But it doesn't have to mean a death knell.
17: Tropical cyclones are actually a bit of a double-edged sword.
13: Mike Emsley is a research team leader at the Australian Institute of Marine Science.
17: They're known to have what's called this cooling wake effect and can reduce the temperature of the water, and that's, you know, due to the cloud cover associated with it. But the other side of the coin with cyclones is that they also produce a really large storm swell, and that storm swell can obviously impact the fragile coral skeletons and break them apart.
13: While there's been remarkable recovery around Lady Elliot Island, it's not the same story everywhere on the Great Barrier Reef.
17: Results from last year showed substantial mortality from the 2024 mass bleaching event. We saw up to 40% of reefs had the largest annual decline in coral cover that we've seen in 40 years of monitoring. When you lose coral cover, It takes a number of years for that to regrow through new corals coming in, but also through the surviving colonies growing again. So heartening to hear that there's recovery at Lady Elliot Island.
13: Christine Dudgeon is the project manager for Leaf to Reef, which is a research and rehabilitation program based on the island. She says southern parts of the reef have traditionally been more protected from ocean warming.
18: It's in a really special place for being close to the continental shelf, where we have lots of cold water upwelling. It's a little bit colder than what we find in the tropics. And so what that means is that it has a potential buffer against things like coral bleaching, where the water can cool down and help the coral to survive and thrive a bit longer.
13: But that's changing.
18: The really big challenge with bleaching that we've seen in many parts of the Great Barrier Reef is when we have these back-to-back events or prolonged events, which make it very hard for the coral to then recover. So the big concern with climate change is we know that these types of events happen. It's the frequency and the fact that when they start happening so readily, it doesn't give the environment time to recover in between.
13: Looking ahead to this summer, researchers and staff have their fingers crossed this year's conditions will be favourable for coral reproduction.
12: After corals have bleached, it takes them a few years to build up their energy reserves to be able to spawn. Now, if we haven't had a bleaching event in 2 years, hopefully the end of this year, we're going to get a nice, really big spawning event.
5: That's Erin Watson, marine biologist and master reef guide on Lady Elliot Island. Ending that report from Grace Whiteside. And finally here on Australia Wide, we'll head to Broome in WA. And amid rising costs of living, fuel, travel and accommodation expenses, two young Frenchmen have turned to a more nostalgic way of getting around. Hitchhiking from Queensland to WA. Once a common mode of transport dating back to early last century, it took a dive in the late 80s and 90s with people worried about safety. Tourism experts say it's starting to make a comeback. That's even despite police warning against it. Our reporter Essie Deaves caught up with the French friends to find out if it really is that easy to hitch across the outback.
19: Our second tent, the best one. The first one was very worse.
20: I'm standing in the backyard of a home in Broome, looking at a single tent, pitched up on a concrete pad in the front of a shed and next to a tinny. There's a blow-up mattress, sleeping bags and a backpack of clothes and belongings, including a quintessential can of tuna. Comfortable enough? William Pertek and Monique Mikkel have just arrived in the tourist town after embarking on a 5,000-kilometre hitchhiking trek from Brisbane to Broome in Western Australia's far north. The Frenchmen, who are 21 years old, set out on their odyssey

0: changes.
1: The people who catch us are the most generous. Mm-hmm. So almost everyone suggests us food, drink.
0: One of their favourite drivers, who they refer to as King Phil, even bought them a new waterproof tent after he heard they were making their way through the desert.
1: Fun fact about our first tent. Our first tent was not really
2: waterproof.
1: So where there is raining outdoor, there is also indoor on Earth. And the tomorrow after, he texted to me and he told me, okay, Malek, if you receive my text, I can buy a new tent for you. I will be very worried if you go in the desert without tent.
0: But the nostalgic art of hitchhiking, which arose early last century and had a laid-back, unplanned kind of feel, hasn't always been easy. Getting a lift in the cab of a truck or passenger seat taking as long as 10 hours.
3: So you're both very resilient. So you can, you must be resilient travellers.
2: You need to be resilient if you want to cross the desert by hitchhiking.
0: Travelling together, the pair said they haven't been too concerned about their safety and say they make sure they take the time to chat to every potential driver. They also track their trip and share their location with family back home.
3: What do you talk about?
2: We talk about, for first, our adventure, what we do, what I am, what I have done in my life.
3: Yeah. What do your families think about you hitchhiking and your safety?
2: My mom has a very scared about that because I'm very young.
0: The 21-year-olds say hitchhiking isn't as common in Australia, so they need to be persistent. Fang Lu is from Perth's University of Western Australia. She studies tourists' experiences when travelling the country.
4: Like, majority of them are actually quite positive with hitchhiking experiences in Australia. And they actually, through their experience, they will find people are very friendly here.
0: She said she's noticed an increasing trend of young people promoting hitchhiking on social media over the past few years, sharing tips, tricks and safe places to hitchhike. Ms. Lu said they're also tech savvy, with improved internet reliability and many more hitchhiking forums online. She said female hitchhikers often travelled in small numbers and were better planned. But what are the rules? While hitchhiking in some states is illegal, the marketing expert said it was important for potential hitchhikers to check with local authorities about the laws and where they can or can't stand on the roadside. We asked the Kimberleys police superintendent on his advice for travellers.
5: Our advice in regard to hitchhiking is pretty simple. Don't do it. The obvious danger is you never know who you're getting into the vehicle with.
6: That's Kimberley Police Superintendent John Hutchison ending that story by Essie Deaves. And that is Australia Wide. A big thank you to the program's producer, Jess Hinchcliffe, and a big thank you to you for listening. My name's Alex Hyman. Cheerio.

0: Good evening, Rio Davis with ABC News. Parliamentarians across the political spectrum have lined up to criticise One Nation leader Pauline Hanson after she banned multiple media outlets from a press conference. Political reporter Adam Langenberg has more.
1: Senator Hanson banned reporters from the ABC, The Age and The Guardian from attending the press conference announcing candidates for November's Victorian election. It's been condemned by Greens Senator Sarah Hanson-Young and Nationals leader Matt Canavan.
2: Pauline Hanson seems to think she should be allowed to say whatever the hell she wants without question. That's not Australia.
3: You can't cop a few tough questions from some assertive media. Perhaps you're not suited for the roles.
1: Senator Hanson has defended her actions, arguing the ABC does not give her a fair go.
0: Victoria has confirmed another 6 wild bird deaths from the H5 bird flu just days after the first case of the deadly virus was detected in the state. Fiona Broome reports.
4: A further 6 cases of H5 avian influenza have been confirmed in Victoria. The deaths in the state's southwest bring the total number of H5 bird flu cases in Victoria to 7. Agriculture Victoria says further testing will also be carried out on a cluster of sick and dead crested terns identified at the weekend. Victoria's first case of H5N1 was confirmed at Portland on Thursday. 74

0: Cases of the virus have now been confirmed across Australia after the first case was detected in Western Australia in June.
1: The federal government says it's unlikely to implement another fuel excise discount if prices rise again. Motorists were granted a 32-cent per litre discount to the fuel excise earlier in the year after the war in the Middle East caused global oil prices to skyrocket. It was halved to 16 cents in July and was fully wound back today. Treasurer Jim Chalmers says the government does not plan on shielding motorists from future price spikes.
2: That's not something that we've been considering, bringing back, you know, reintroducing this at some future point. Obviously, we keep all of our policies under review, particularly when there's this much uncertainty in the world, but it's not our intention.
1: Northern Territory Police are investigating the death of a woman in Darwin's northern suburbs last night. Oliver Chaseling reports.
3: Shortly after midnight, NT police say they first received a report that a 39-year-old woman had lost consciousness while walking with a man known to her in Leanya. According to police, the man had attempted CPR on the woman and, being unable to revive her, ran to a nearby shopping centre to get help. Once St John Ambulance arrived on the scene, further resuscitation efforts were made, but a spokesperson for police said those efforts were also unsuccessful and she was declared dead at the scene. Police believe the 39-year-old woman had run out of breath and lost consciousness and that her death was the result of a medical incident.
1: Victoria police have confirmed officers are investigating an alleged attack at a sacred Aboriginal site in Melbourne CBD. David Rowland reports.
4: Just after 9 o'clock on Sunday night, it's alleged that a man and a woman went to Camp Sovereignty at King's Domain Park in Melbourne and assaulted a 37-year-old person before fleeing. The victim received minor facial injuries, which were treated at the scene. Police say investigations into the second alleged attack to occur in less than a year are ongoing and are seeking any witnesses or information to assist with their inquiries.
1: Overseas, at least 17 people have been killed in a suspected suicide bombing outside a police station in northwestern Pakistan as the country battles widening insurgencies. A pro-police rally of local residents was taking place in the same area, but it's not immediately clear whether the rally was the intended target. In a statement, the Tehrik-i-Taliban Pakistan militant Islamist group has claimed responsibility for the attack. And in sport, Wales says it will withdraw support for FIFA President Gianni Infantino's re-election bid for a new term from 2027 to 2031 after his failed plan to sell a stake in the World Cup's commercial rights. FIFA's plan to unlock up to $6 billion from private investors by selling a roughly 20% stake in a new entity overseeing competitions, including the World Cup, ended in retreat after fierce resistance from stakeholders. Wales is the first national federation to formally withdraw its support for Infantino. And in the weather for tomorrow, there's a slight chance of showers in the eastern Arnhem district, the chance of morning fog in the eastern Arnhem and northeast Carpentaria districts, mostly sunny elsewhere. ABC News.
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9: 7:05, hello from Spence Denny. If you've just joined in, nice to have you along. A couple of things from that news bulletin I just was interested in. So one is the wholesale price. Excuse me, this tickle. It's going to go eventually, I'm sure of it. Anyway, the wholesale price of unleaded in Adelaide on Friday was 183 point something, right? And the wholesale price in Adelaide today is $2.03.5. And obviously that's because of the excise. But that spokesperson from the NRMA is right, isn't he? When he says that it would only be service stations that have bought fuel at that wholesale price that should be charging the higher price now. Realistically, those who still have fuel in the tank should still be charging what they charged on Friday. I wonder if that is the case. I don't know. What's your experience of that? I'd like to know. I must say I did fill up both of our cars on the weekend because I felt as if there was a big price hike coming. And we're not using one of our cars much at all at the moment because I'm catching the bus to work. But, so I spent probably close to... Oh, thanks, mate. Thank you. I spent close to... Paul bringing me in a glass of water. It was close to probably about $170 on fuel on the weekend. But one of the cars, it'll be a month before I put more fuel in that. So that's a good thing. The other thing, and it wasn't in that news bulletin, but it was in PM today, and it was about the ex-Canberra Raider player, Luke Bateman, and he's giving evidence to a Senate inquiry into sports betting at the moment. And if you didn't see his story on Australian Story, I would highly recommend that you do so via iView because he seems like a really level-headed guy and clearly was enormously talented, even as a junior. He was amazingly fit. And quickly, the Canberra Raiders identified that this was somebody who had some ability, and so they signed him up as a teenager, and he went on to play for them. But it was his involvement in gambling and how gambling took a hold of him. This is a guy that was earning $400,000 a year, all right? And he gambled, but he ended up $150,000 in debt to his parents, which he has paid back since. He's now an author, avid reader, and somehow ended up on The Bachelor. Why would you do that? But anyway, he did. And is a bit of a TikTok sensation nowadays too. But it was his evidence to the Senate inquiry today with allegations of being given drugs and all sorts of things, which was particularly interesting. So, look, if you haven't seen that Australian Story, I'd recommend you do. It's an interesting watch. His name is Luke Bateman, and he played for the Canberra Raiders. Okay? 7:09, the lines are open. 1-300-222-891.
10: It's not coming to me. It's stressful, the quiz. This is my first time calling.
11: We just haven't got a clue what to do. Does anyone know the way? There's got to be a way to my bus
12: stop. It's been on the news, and I've completely forgotten. Sorry, Spence.
13: I've been standing for 70 years.
9: Anyway. And so, haven't been taken by an earthquake at this stage?
14: What were the options again?
9: Why don't you give me an answer you think it's not?
15: Thanks for playing Thor.
9: So the lines are open. Jump to it. Lines are free at the moment. You want the torch. You've heard people talk about the torch. I shouldn't be admitting to this, but I've got one too. I guess I'm allowed to have one, aren't I? Like, yeah, I've never won the quiz. Mind you, I do write all the questions. Most actually, Goffey's written all the questions tonight. Maybe he should have one too. But I used one on the weekend when I was putting some new hinges on a screen door. And the hinge had a spring attachment on it where you had to put a rod in, wind it around and put a little pin in to maintain the pressure on the spring. And I dropped the pin inside the mechanism. Got the torch out. There it is. Got out a magnet. Fixed. That's a handy torch. You want one of those. 1-300-222-891. Tim on the houseboat. Hello, Tim. How are you, mate?
16: Good, mate. Yourself?
9: I'm going okay. Is it true? Have you really had an XB that went over a million Ks?
16: Yes.
9: Was it the V8 or the straight six?
16: It was the straight six. It had been hand-painted when I bought it. The body was so bad that I wound up using builders to rebuild the rear quarter panels near the guard.
9: Oh, who hasn't done that?
16: But the thing was, it had a roof rack from front to back. And being a bricky, we used to just load the roof up with plank and load up about 300 or 400 bricks at a time.
9: Yeah.
16: And then move it down another 6 metres, load it up again. You cover the windows, what windows it had.
9: Yep.
16: With blankets, so it's butt all over them, mortar. But it was a great car, and it, when it gets

0: You did follow mark, go back to zero.
1: So at the million K mark, it went back to zero.
0: Yep, and I got another 200,000 K out of it.
1: So you did 1.2 million K, and that was the original donk.
0: Yep.
1: Wow.
0: Yeah. It was finally let go on the Tullamarine Freeway, like the front wheel got was the wheel bearing let go.
1: Yeah. Wow. Well, that's hardly surprising. So how many times did you replace the rear springs?
0: Well, we wound up putting airbags in the back so that we could lift it up.
1: Okay. All right.
0: Spence, that Toyota, I could swear by Toyotas. I've had heaps of them. I may have a look at it.
1: Mm-hmm.
0: But the previous story about the incinerators,
1: yeah,
0: there's a book in that.
1: Oh, there 100% is. There 100% is. In fact, you know, some of the I didn't get a chance to read all the text messages out, Tim. But I'll let me see if I can find one. Oh gosh, someone sent through a photograph. Where is it? Oh, let me see. I want to read this story out to you. It was about incinerator in Mitcham. Oh, here we are. Here it is. I'll read it to you. So I had relatives that worked at the big incinerator called the Destructor, which was located where Centennial Park Cemetery is. It was used for rubbish for the Mitcham area.
0: That's Mitcham, Adelaide?
1: Yeah, Mitcham in Adelaide, yeah. Yeah, so you know where the Centennial Park Cemetery is? On Goodwood Road there, or the continuation of Goodwood Road. Is that still Goodwood Road there? I'm not sure. So someone sent me through a photograph of it, of the incinerator there, and there's a big old incinerator in Hindmarsh, in a park in Hindmarsh, and it was designed by Burley Griffin, the guy who designed Canberra.
0: That says something.
1: It sure does, yeah. No, I reckon there is a book in there. Someone may have already done it. We'll look into that. We might do more on incinerators at some stage. Now, Tim, you want to have a crack at the quiz?
0: I will.
1: Okay, now we've got funny little towns. These are all Paul Gough, by the way. Funny little towns, maiden names, female authors, barnyard moments, and horror films. What do you want to go with, Tim?
0: I reckon barnyard.
1: Okay, barnyard moments. What's the only nation that has a Bill of Rights for cows?
0: Well, it's either going to be the United States, would you?
1: I'm going to give you three options, okay? And
0: right.
1: It's going to be obvious when I give you the three options, right? Is it Pakistan, India, or Liechtenstein?
0: I'd say India.
1: It's got to be India, because I think India has the biggest population of, biggest bovine population in the world, because they're sacred.
0: Well, they worship.
1: They worship their cows, yeah, that's right. So you are one from one, Tim. Sticking with barnyard moments, which farm animal has rectangular pupils that provide an exceptional wide field of vision, helping it spot predators?
0: Just to take the first part of the question.
1: Sorry, Tim, that's a shocking phone line. We're just warbling a little bit there. What'd you say?
2: Oh. Just repeat the first part of the question.
1: Oh, so I'll read the first person. Which farmyard animal, right, has rectangular pupils? It provides an exceptional wide field of vision, helping it spot predators.
0: Well, it's got to be bovine cattle.
1: No, it's not. Oh, look, I'm going to give you three options, though, because I thought you might know anyway, because I would have known this, because I made this mistake once. A is goats, B is alpaca, and C is the Berkshire pig.
0: Yeah. Sorry, it's goats.
1: Goats, two from two.
0: Yeah, I had a pet goat, Penny, that used to swim in the pool with us.
1: Right, which horse... That phone line's much better now. What'd you do, Tim?
0: I took it off hands-free.
1: Ah, yeah. That's what it was, Tim. Rookie error.
0: Yeah.
1: Okay. Which horse breed developed in the Netherlands, right, is renowned for its high-stepping gait and glossy black coat? Is it A, the Frisian, B, the Lipizzaner, or C, the Percheron?
0: In what region was it from?
1: In the Netherlands.
0: And repeat the options again?
1: Frisian, Lipizzaner, or Percheron?
0: God, I'd go B.
1: Lipizzaner, it is not, but it's a good guess. Two from two, Tim. Thanks for getting us underway, mate.
3: Cheers.
1: Okay, bye-bye. 16 past seven. Kim from Manham. Hello, mate. How are you?
4: Yes, the other Kim.
1: The other Kim. Yeah, how are you?
4: I'm the high ground Kim, not the low ground.
1: Not the low ground. And you're not the voice of the Murray.
4: No. I'll leave that up to him.
1: Okay, all right. Yeah, okay.
4: Yes.
1: Now, which horse breed developed in the Netherlands, Kim, from Manham, is renowned for its high-stepping gait and glossy black coat? Is it the Frisian or the Percheron?
4: Well, if I was around my wife right now who's at home and she was listening to me,
1: yeah,
4: she'd be telling me what it is, but I know it's, I think it could be the Frisian.
1: Frisian is correct. You are one from one.
4: Well, don't tell my wife that, will you? Because then she'll be saying, see, you're a horse person after all.
1: So what got me with that question, all right, is because we normally associate Frisian with dairy cattle.
4: Yeah, I know. Yeah, but I do know there are Frisian horses.
1: Yeah.
4: And when you said Frisian, I thought, that was the first one that came to my mind, was Frisian. So.
1: Yeah, and it's actually related to the area of the Netherlands where they're from, which is an area called Frisia or something like that.
4: Okay, there
1: and,
4: you go then.
1: And I looked them up, because so, as I say, Paul did all these questions, so I like to look up just to make sure he's on the money. Not that I have any doubts, but they are magnificent-looking horses. They're almost a draft horse. And they have this beautiful long black mane on them.
4: Yeah, we've got a black Welsh cob at the moment. I think she's a section C, I think. Hopefully I'll get it right.
1: Mm-hmm.
4: And stunning, she's a stunning looking horse, she is. And yeah, my wife fell in love with her. So yeah, and she's got someone to get into carriage driving.
1: Ah. You know, I got a feeling they use the Frisians for this as well, the carriage driving. I think they're like a draft horse.
4: Yes. The Welsh cobs can pull. Yeah.
1: And of course, the Lipizzana are the ones that are used by the in Venice, by the guardsmen in Venice, and they do they train them to do all sorts of things, like walking on their back legs and all sorts of things. I saw them when I was in Venice.
4: Goffy mate, he knows how to make some questions up, doesn't he?
1: He does. Right, now, do you want to stick with barnyard moments, go with funny little towns, maiden names, or female authors, or horror films?
4: Well, I've got a bit of an agricultural background, being on the farm, you know. I might stick with a barnyard.
1: There's one to go. Which breed of chicken, originating in China, is famous for having black skin, black bones, and dark-coloured meat? Wow. Is it A, the Dongzhuang jade fowl? You can tell he's done this to me again. B, the silky, or C, the Zhaolongji?
4: Well, I've got my son who's sitting next to me, and he was going, yeah, and then he's thinking, now he doesn't know now, so... he's drawing a blank at the moment.
1: Mm. Dark-coloured meat. Black skin. That would be disconcerting, have a black-skinned chook, wouldn't it?
4: That would, but yeah. You get some... Well, my boy's into turkeys, he is, and you get some very dark-looking turkeys you can too. So.
1: Oh, can you? Okay.
4: Oh, yeah. So, but I don't think the silky is a part of that. You can get some that are... black in colour in it, but then I don't think it's not the silky.
1: Mm, you might want to rethink that, Kim.
4: Oh, well. Well, I was thinking it can't be something so simple like a silky. You think the other one's been Chinese, but, well, since you twisted my arm like that much like trying to twist my arm to come and do those Tim Tam slams, we'll go to the silky then.
1: Correct. It's the silky. Two from two. Right now, funny little towns, maiden names, or female authors or horror films.
4: I think we'll go to the town.
1: Funny little towns. Okay.
4: Funny little towns.
1: What state has a town called Fries, F-R-I-E-S, named after Colonel Francis Fries, who was a cotton mill owner who played a key role in the town's establishment? Is it A, Virginia, B, Kentucky, or C, Georgia?
4: I'm just trying to think on some of these movies I've seen. Because we were Kentucky, you got, yeah.
1: So where would you likely see a cotton mill? Would it be in Virginia, Kentucky, or Georgia?
4: I'd have to go. What are you saying? I've got my lat here.
3: Virginia.
4: He reckons Virginia.
1: Correct. 3 from 3. You're in the lead.
4: Well done, Harry.
1: Good work, Harry. Okay. Which southern U.S. state are residents of Hogeye and Bug Scuffle obliged to call home? Bug Scuffle being spelt S-C-U-F-F-L-E. Is it A, Texas, B, Arkansas, or C, Florida? A, B, or C, Kim?
4: Look, if I get it wrong, we'll bow out. We'll say, what, Arkansas? Is it Arkansas?
1: Laying on Arkansas grass is correct. You are 4 from 4.
4: Oh, there you go.
1: Okay.
4: We're not bowing out yet.
1: Yeah. Which of these names is a real town in Colorado? Is it A, marriage, B, dinosaur, C, salad? One of those three names is the name of a town in Colorado. Marriage, dinosaur, or salad?
4: Well, I'd have to say marriage.
1: Marriage it is not, but you're in the lead, Kim.
4: Well, there we are. Well, if it comes to it, I've already got a torch. You can give it to someone else.
1: Well, what about Harry?
4: He's got his phone.
1: Oh, this is better than a phone torch. See you, Kim. See you, mate. Bye-bye.
4: Thank you.
1: Yeah, see you, mate. Bye-bye. 23 past 7. Hello, Ruth in Hawker.
5: G'day. How you going?
1: Going okay. Now, Ruth, which of these names is a real town in Colorado? Is it B, dinosaur, or C, salad?
5: Salad.
1: It's not salad.
5: Oh.
1: Oh, Ruth, have another go.
5: Yeah, we'll take B.
1: Dinosaur it is. 1 from 1. Okay. You want to stick with funny little towns, go maiden names, female authors, or horror films?
5: We'll stick with funny little towns.
1: Which state is home to the town of Concrete? Is it A, Washington, B, Ohio, or C, Colorado?
5: Colorado.
1: Colorado it is not. See you, Ruth.
5: See
1: you, mate. Bye-bye. Penny is in McGill at 24 past 7 on 891 ABC Adelaide, South Australia, Broken Hill. We are doing the blockbuster quiz on 1300 222 891, your chance to win the torch that everybody wants. Hello, Penny.
6: Hello.
1: Right. Which state is home to the town of Concrete? Is it A, Washington, or B, Ohio?
6: We'll go with B.
1: Have another go.
6: Washington.
1: Washington it is. You're a genius. 1 from 1. Right, that's funny little towns out of the way. Now, we've got maiden names, female authors, or horror films?
6: Horror films.
1: Horror films it is. What 1984 horror film marked the debut for Johnny Depp? Well, I did not know this. Was it A, Blood Moon on Black Hollow, B, Nightmare on Elm Street, or C, Silent Scream?
6: B.
1: B it is. Nightmare on Elm Street. 2 from 2. What's the name of the fictional town in Maine where Stephen King's novels and the 2017 film It are set? All right. Is it A, Derry, B, Eastport, or C, West Quaddy?
6: A, Derry.
1: 3 from 3. Going beautifully, Penny. In The Exorcist, what's the first name of the possessed young girl played by Linda Blair? Ooh, this one doesn't get multiple choice.
6: Oh, right.
1: Because if you know The Exorcist, you will know this.
6: I have no idea, but I will say Anne.
1: It's not Anne. Oh, Penny, thank you. See ya. Bye-bye. See ya, bye-bye. 27 past 7 via text. I love my torch. Now I can find things in my pantry. Jackie in Maitland. Told you. The torch is an important part of your life. The voice of the Murray.
3: Hello, Kim.
7: Yes.
3: Hello, Kim.
7: Yes, the real Kim is.
3: The real Kim. You know? Yes, yes, the manly Kim.
7: Yes. And I think, speaking of horses, I think the Percheron was a lighter form of Clydesdale.
1: Ah.
7: And it was used by the knights of old to ride into battle.
1: Ah.
7: I think.
1: Ah, I'll look them up. I just looked up
7: they're
1: the
7: good-looking horse.
1: I just looked up the Frisian because I wanted to know what they looked like, and that beautiful horse, so beautiful. Now, Kim, the voice of the Murray. Do you remember you remember the movie The Exorcist?
7: I don't think I ever saw it.
1: Really?
7: I've seen Steppeth around the place times.
1: I can still remember the day I saw it because I saw it at a drive-in in Victoria, and when the character who plays the young girl played by Linda Blair, her head spins, and there's vomit going everywhere. It's revolting. And someone come and jump on the tow board of my car.
7: it would have been imprints on the roof.
1: Oh, no. It was a little disconcerting. Okay, yeah. So what was the name of that young girl who was played by Linda Blair?
7: I can picture seeing her at times.
1: Mm-hmm. I work with an amazing woman who shares her Christian name.
7: Mm.
1: And she works with Rory nowadays. One of my favourite humans.
7: Rory of the afternoon show.
1: Of the morning program, yes.
7: Oh, morning, yes.
1: Yes, of the morning program.
7: So no, the only one I remember from the Saturday morning quiz is Emma.
1: No, it's not Emma.
7: No?
1: No, Kim. Oh, no. Okay. All right. See you, Kim.
7: Failing to get a torch.
1: See you, mate. Bye-bye.
7: Right.
1: 29 past 7. Jackie from Maitland says, is it Carrie? No, not Carrie. That's the wrong movie you're thinking of there. Barry in Tennant Creek. Hello, mate.
8: Well, it's a good thing I've already got a torch, isn't it? I watched a horror movie once when I was young, and I was terrified of the dark for years. You know, even just going outside to the car to get something out of the car after dark.
1: Yeah.
8: And I've never watched one since.
1: Yeah. You know what used to terrify me was, remember in the Tarzan series, how often there'd be a tarantula walking up a bed, you know, from the foot of a bed up the bedspread and up toward the person who was asleep.
8: Yeah, see, that sort of thing doesn't scare me so much because spiders aren't really vindictive, you know, unless you choose to interact with them.
1: Yeah.
8: Basically, they're going to leave you alone.
1: I've got to tell you, as a kid, it terrified me. I could always, oh, no, there's a spider coming up the bed.
8: My brother actually made a living in far north Queensland catching, they call them bird-eating spiders.
1: Seen one.
8: He'd flip logs over and this sort of thing, and he'd have a welding glove on one hand and catch them. And you've got to be gentle because if they've got a broken leg, you know, they're worthless.
1: Yeah.
8: And he'd let them bite into the glove. Like, you can physically see their fangs. They're like 10 mil long.
1: Yeah, yeah.
8: And once they lock their fangs into the glove, he'd get his ungloved hand and grab them gently, pull them out, have his little glass jar ready, drop it in the jar, and put the lid on. And he was getting $50 a spider 20 years ago.
1: What? He's trading in native wildlife. I'm not sure if that was necessarily legal, Barry.
8: Well, this is all alleged. You know? But the shop was selling them for $200.
1: Really? So they were selling bird-eating spiders in the shop. Oh, yes, because you can buy tarantulas and stuff, can't you? Yeah.
8: Oh, you got money, you can buy anything.
1: Yeah, but in fact, isn't the name, see, Chris Messenger would answer this, isn't the bird-eating spider actually referred to as the Australian tarantula?
8: Yeah, it's not, it's a misnomer. It doesn't actually hunt birds.
1: No.
8: It's just big enough to, you know, if it wanted to, but, you know, it's got better things to hunt.
1: Yeah.
8: Like humans while they're sleeping.
1: Yeah. I've seen a bird-eating spider. And it was incredible. It was the size of a side plate. It was a big, big spider, that's for sure. Now, Barry, do you know the name of the character that Linda Blair played in The Exorcist?
8: The only thing that comes to mind is Emily.
1: No, it's not Emily, Barry. Saw you, mate. Okay. See you, buddy. Yeah. Bye for now. 28 to 8 is the time. Eleanor. Oh, 9 years old. Hello, Eleanor.
9: Hello.
1: Now, do you know this movie called The Exorcist? You wouldn't have seen this. You're too young to see it. But do you have a helper who might have seen The Exorcist in 1973, Emily?
9: Yes.
1: Okay, so yes, so do you know what the name of the young girl played by Linda Blair was?
9: No. Oh. Maybe Sarah.
1: Say that again, Emily, Eleanor.
9: Sarah.
1: No, it's not Sarah. Who's your helper there? Is it your mum or your dad?
9: My mum.
1: Your mum. Does mum know? Mum, do you know who the young girl played by Linda Blair was?
9: No, she doesn't know.
1: Okay, look, I'll tell you what then. Because, I don't know. See, some people are going to know. No, I'm going to give you three options, okay? I've got to make this up. Okay, the three options are Brandy, Starla or Regan. Which one of those do you think it might be, Eleanor?
9: Regan,
1: it is. 1-1, Eleanor. Well done. Right. Now, we can do more horror film movies, but I don't think you would have seen any of those. What would suit you? We've got female. Do you read a lot, Eleanor?
9: I read some books.
1: Some books. Okay. We've got female authors, maiden names. That means the name that somebody had before they were married. Or we've got one more left in horror films. Which would you like to go with? What do you think, Eleanor? I tell you what, if Mum's there with you, I'm going to give you one more horror film question, okay?
9: Okay.
1: Okay. The 1960 Alfred Hitchcock horror thriller Psycho, right? It's famous for a shower scene. You don't want to see this. It's very scary, Eleanor. So we need to know who the actress in there was. Was it Vera Miles, Janet Leigh, or Tippi Hedren? Mum, we're relying on you here. Was it A, B, or C, Eleanor?
9: Is it A?
1: No, it's not A. But, Eleanor, I'm so pleased you called. Thank you. You make sure you call again, okay?
9: Okay, bye.
1: Bye-bye. 26 to 8 is the time. Shortly, we're actually going to catch up with Peter Gers because, we had someone die on the weekend who has been a very, very big part of this radio station, okay? I'll tell you more about her in a minute. Julie from Broadview. Hello, Julie.
10: Oh, hello, Spence.
1: Now, did you ever see Psycho, Julie?
10: Yes.
1: Okay. So you'd be familiar with the shower scene in Psycho?
10: Yes, yes.
1: Right. Which I think, because it was in black and white, I think we had a question the other day that Paul did, that to simulate blood, they used chocolate sauce.
10: Yes, they did too.
1: Yeah, yeah. Now, who was the actress that was in that shower? Was it Janet Leigh or Tippi Hedren?
10: I think it was Janet Leigh.
1: 1-1 for you, Julie. Okay, we move
10: just off. Just before you continue, did you hear that Morris Corcoran died?
1: No, I did not.
10: Last Friday.
1: Did he? So, for some reason, I didn't know Morris was still with us.
10: No, I didn't think he was either, but...
1: So, is this Mary Lou's dad?
10: Yes.
1: Ah. Oh, I thought Morris had died a while ago, because Morris, well, he would have been up there, wouldn't he, age-wise?
10: Yes.
1: Mm. Okay, I'm just going to... So, Morris, let's have a look here. Morris Corcoran. Oh, yeah, it is too. He died, it is with deep sadness. Oh, gosh, I haven't seen Morris for such a long time.
10: No, I
1: have
10: neither.
1: No, because I hadn't heard from him for such a long time. Because he was an amazing advocate for people with a disability. I remember doing an interview with him many, many years ago when he came in here. And, it was a lovely conversation. Here we are in my tribute. He wasn't that old. He was born in 1958.
10: That's right.
1: So it's, that's not Mary Lou's dad, no.
10: Mary Lou's brother.
1: Mary Lou's brother, of course. It is with deep sadness we announce the passing of Maurice Gerard Corcoran. Was a beloved husband of Sheila, devoted father to Sarah, Martha and Tom, proud grandfather to Matilda, Alisa and Murphy. Oh, I'm so sad to hear that. No, I didn't know. Julie, thank you for letting me know. Thank you for letting
10: me know. I'd rather not have told... Well, you know, I didn't want you to find out on Facebook as I did.
1: Did you? Yeah. Well, this is... So this was obviously there was a tribute in the Advertiser because this is a publication that was in the Advertiser on Saturday. Ah, I'm sorry to hear that. He was a lovely, lovely fella. Yeah, so we'll pay tribute to the Valmé Henkel in shortly with Peter Gers because Valmé was a part of this station from about 1978, I think it was.
10: Yes.
1: A long, long time. Now, Julie, maiden names or female authors, which would you like to go with?
10: Right, maiden name, please.
1: Okay, what was Billie Jean King's maiden name? You got three options. Was it A, Allen, B, Moffat, or C, Wheels? Billie Jean.
10: Moffat?
1: Moffat is correct. Two from two. What was the maiden name of the author Agatha Christie? Was it A, Watson, B, Smith, or C, Miller?
10: Miller.
1: Miller is correct. Three from three. See, this is where Paul Gough has done it to me again. Okay.
10: Okay.
1: Right. Before she became a Nobel Prize winning scientist, Marie Curie, what was her maiden surname? Was it A, Sklodowska? B, Grzinczynka? Or C, I'm not even going to try. Because it is spelt C-H-R-Z, A with an umfla thing, S-Z-C-Z-E-W-S-K-A. So just A, B or C, Julie?
10: B.
1: B it is not, Julie, but thank you. Okay. Thank you. And thanks for letting me know about Maurice.
10: That's all right.
1: Thank you so much indeed. Bye-bye. Bye for now. 21 to 8. Emily! Hello, how are you?
11: Hello, I think I just fixed his tinnitus. He doesn't have it anymore, but now we can't hear anything and all of the birds fell out of the sky. How are you?
1: I'm going okay. How was your weekend?
11: Because what happened? Oh, no, it's okay, you know. What happened? I don't think anything happened. I saw The Odyssey the weekend before.
1: And?
11: I liked it a lot. It was really good.
1: You didn't think about going to Melbourne to see it on the IMAX?
11: We did. Well, there's the IMAX at the Palace in the city.
1: Hang on. No, hit the rewind button. That's operating?
11: Yeah.
1: Is it really? I didn't know that.
11: Yeah.
1: It was
11: really good. And the seats vibrate for, you know, if you're feeling a little bit lonely, lady.
1: Yeah.
11: It might be a... Nice night out.
1: Don't! Stop it, Emily. No, hang on.
11: That is what she said. But it was actually excellent. I've read some conflicting reviews, and it was something that I didn't need to review, which was cool. That's fun. I like it when I can see stuff and not have to write about it. But it was just fun, you know. I didn't worry about some of the historical inaccuracies and stuff, and I did get upset about the dog. I think I was more involved with the dog narrative than anything else.
1: Okay.
11: I guess it's got a dog in it, so I liked that.
1: Yeah, that's already a tick. So I am stunned that I thought that IMAX screen had been dismantled, Emily.
11: No, as far as, well, yeah, no, it's still there. I think I was there. Yeah, so I definitely was there.
1: Well, and it's a big, you know, tall screen on which the whole picture can be portrayed.
11: Yeah. It's all up and running.
1: It's
11: going quite well. Yeah.
1: Okay. This is where it's because we did have a designated IMAX. See, I look things up on the Google later. Right. Here we go. All right. You ready?
11: Mm-hmm.
12: Adelaide does not have a dedicated, officially branded IMAX theatre. However,
11: went to the Audi version.
12: The Audi version. The closest alternative for a giant screen blockbuster experience is the Eximax.
11: That's where I went, yes.
12: At the Palace Nova.
11: Oh, I did, you know, because when they said it was just through there and I saw the title, I thought, well, I don't really want to see that sort of movie, thank you. I did think it sounded a bit blue. But, you know,
12: yeah.
11: As long as it was legal
12: okay.
11: And everyone else seemed to enjoy it.
12: Yeah. Oh, well,
11: maybe
12: thanks.
11: That's why the chairs vibrated.
12: I had no idea. You see, I've learned stuff today. I learned there was a big there was a big incinerator at Mitcham. I didn't know that.
11: I'm concerned. Do we still have a big incinerator in Mitcham?
12: Yeah.
11: I've got evidence to destroy and stuff.
12: You need a shredder. You need
11: I probably do want. Good point. Actually.
12: Okay. Well, in that case, I was actually thinking about going to Melbourne. Pardon me.
11: Really, to go and see it?
12: Yeah.
11: Oh no, just go to
12: the Eximax.
11: People at the cinema.
12: The Audi version. So the history, the original IMAX Adelaide opened on the in May of 1998.
11: I remember that opening.
12: Me too.
11: It was so weird. It was like it had never been seen before. We all went down there saying, oh, what a treat.
12: Yeah. And it closed in 2002 because it went bust.
11: So it did.
12: Only lasted 4 years.
11: Yeah. Right. It's sad. But it's very expensive to put on those sort of films. And I remember reading a few weeks ago the camera itself that Nolan needed to use. Something like a few tons.
12: Oh, yes.
11: Maybe a ton. Yeah. I should be more accurate. But it's massive and just so laborious to do the whole thing. But I think it was worth it.
12: Yeah.
11: I know classicists will go, oh, you know, it's not correct.
12: I would definitely go there. It says here, the former IMAX building was integrated into Palace Nova in 2009. Got finger on this Paul Spence, they call me.
11: Yeah.
12: Its largest auditorium is now branded as the Eximax, utilising a large digital setup rather than authentic IMAX 70mm film projection.
11: That makes sense.
12: So that is the
11: Really enjoyable.
12: That is the Audi version. Right, now we've got to get a wriggle on because I want to ring Gersey. He's actually in.
11: Yes, and I do want to pay my respects as well to Balme.
12: He's
11: always wonderful to hear. And,
12: yeah, she was awesome. I'm a big fan. And
11: my love to Peter and everyone who loved her as well.
12: Yeah, so he's in rehearsals at the moment and he set an alarm, by the way, Kishi, for 7:45 to remind him to take a break from rehearsals.
11: Right, well,
12: so no, you don't have to be quick at all. Well, okay, we're a minute away from quarter two. That's not quick because because I can't pronounce Marie Curie's maiden name.
11: I wish my son was here. He knows all of these things.
12: Yeah.
11: Too busy of saving lives rather than be with his mother.
12: How dare he? So, Sklodowska, or C, something I cannot pronounce. I'm not even going to try.
11: I think it's A.
12: It is A. One from one, Emily.
11: His name got glowing reviews.
12: And that's in the last one for maiden names, I'm not even going to start on female authors. We'll save that for tomorrow night. Okay. Although that's probably your strength, isn't it?
11: Yeah, you'd hope so.
12: Okay. Have you got a torch already? You've got a torch, haven't you?
11: I do have a torch, yes. And it's great because all of our lights broke outside, so I use it all the time.
12: Yeah, and do you have a little disco party with the strobing feature?
11: I do. I tried to make a video with it, and I did send it to some of my friends. They went, that's really pathetic, but it's on brand for you, Em, so thank you.
12: Demi Moore's maiden name.
11: Oh, she had some bad marriages.
12: Yeah.
11: I could go on for ages about her. Oh, God. Yeah.
12: Anyway, so A, Natchbull, B, Gynes, Guynes, or C, Leveson Gower?
11: Oh, tricky. I only just finished listening to a podcast about her the other day. What was the first one again, please?
12: Natchbull, K-N-A-T-C-H-B-U-L-L. B is Gynes, Guynes, and C is Leveson Gower.
11: I think it's C.
12: It's not. It's B.
1: But that's okay. It's always nice to talk to you, Emily.
11: It's lovely to talk to you as well, and thank you for listening to me. And now you know about the cinema, and have a lovely evening.
1: Yeah, no, we've all learned something tonight. Thank you so much for that. And no need to do the sign-off tonight because we're about to catch up with Gersey. See you, Emily.
11: Okay, bye.
1: Bye-bye. It's 13 to 8. We'll catch up with Peter Gersh right after this.
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1: On the weekend, we lost a long-term contributor to the station you are listening to right now. Her association with the station started nearly 50 years ago when she was first introduced to you by Philip Satchell. She was subsequently a regular with Carol Whitelock and with Peter Gers. For me, it was a privilege when I had a chance to share a studio with her as well. I'm referring to writer, wine lover, historian, and most of all, adventurer, Valmay Hankel. She died on the weekend, having spent the last 4 or 5 years of her life in care. Amazing woman, at her happiest when she was under a star-filled sky, alone in the outback with a swag and a campfire. Peter Gers has interrupted rehearsals to speak about someone who I know you absolutely adored. Hello, mate. How are you?
17: Hello, Spence. Thanks for having me on. It's very sad. Valmay Hankel died, and she was an equestrian, a horse breeder of Arabian horses, and she died on Saturday, which was August the 1st, the horse's birthday.
1: Yes, of course. Yeah.
17: Remarkable, truly remarkable South Australian. Someone, yes, as you said, who was devoted to the ABC and, appeared many, many times with many of us, but particularly, as you said, Philip Satchell, Carol Whitelock, and latterly me.
1: Yes. You know, I did a bit of hunting around today, Peter, and I found a video of you interviewing Valmay for the Geographical Society in 2016.
17: Good Lord.
1: Mm. And I got to say, I listened to the whole thing and it was fantastic because you and the two of you together were obviously very comfortable.
17: Well, yes, she was a friend and someone I admired enormously and had the privilege of... I never travelled with her. George Aldridge, who's another great friend of the ABC, did go on a trip with her. She was married to another librarian called Dennis Hall, and they would go out into the Donga in their four-wheel drive, the Toyota Land Rover. Do you remember in the days when the only people in Australia who had a four-wheel drive were Tom Cruise, the Birdsville mailman, the Leyland brothers, Valmay Hankel. That was it.
1: That was it. And they used it for their intended purpose.
17: And now the person's got a Land Rover. You know, I was driving along Tapas Hill Road by the airport. You know where there are sports grounds? There's ovals there.
1: Yes, of course.
17: Okay. And there must have been 30 four-wheel drives of parents watching their kids play football.
1: Yes.
17: And one sedan. And I felt so sorry for that kid that his parents had the sedan. How embarrassing.
1: Yeah, how embarrassing for him. You know.
17: It was a librarian. She started a PGC girl. A lot of very, very interesting women came out of Presbyterian Girls College in that sort of 40s, 50s, into the 60s. And she was one of them. Her earliest ambition was to be a race caller, and she learned, you know, Melbourne Cup race calls, loved horses, became a librarian, and that was her only job. She was at the State Library for many decades. She ended up in charge of the rare books and loved that as a bibliophile. She used to talk about the first thing that her first job in the morning was to arrive at the State Library and go out to the statue of Edward VII there on North Terrace and get the milk bottles that the milky had left on that statue. Then she went on to, you know, she was a true polymath, Spence, as you've said, a writer,

0: a wine critic for decades, an editor, horse breeder, as I said, explorer. She had a gold medal of the Royal Geographical Society of South Australia, book collector, hoarder. I can relate to that.
1: Yes, you can.
0: She was in the clutter looking at the stars. She was a great hoarder, collector, and public speaker. She did it all, and she did it all modestly and quietly and with great humility.
1: I also, and I'm going to play part of this audio later on tonight. We're going to try and catch up with George Aldridge after 9 o'clock. And if you have memories of Valmo you'd like to share, I'd love you to get involved in that after nine also on 1300 222 811. But
0: she brought the outback to us. You know, the outback, which I was all discussing, the outback, don't you think, Spencer, starts at Port Augusta? And, you know, we are defined as a nation by the outback, but few of us actually go there. But she would go, even after she was widowed, she'd just get in her four-wheel drive and just go. And she covered, you know, most of the nation. And she'd camp. Sometimes her camp would be disturbed by dingoes. Mm-hmm. A woman alone, with limited wind of, you know, and she was in her 60s, 70s, even into her 80s. Not quite. In her swag. In the middle of nowhere, under that chandelier of stars. And she just loved it.
1: She sure did. I managed to find also an interview that Rob Lynn, former state historian, who I didn't realise we'd lost also in 2022.
0: Oh, I didn't know that.
1: No, neither did I. And I only found that out today. And he was only a young man. And so he interviewed Val May, and I don't know what year it was, but she talks about when she first met her husband, who, as you say, was at the State Library, and it was when she was dispatched to the children's book section for a while, and she went kicking and screaming. But her husband was the son of one of the cellar managers at Angove at Tea Tree Gully, which is where she first developed her love of wine. And her boss at the time, that would, on a Friday, because they would do extra hours, would bring in a bottle of Wynn's Coonawarra Hermitage.
0: As a 10-year-old, my mother took me to the State Library, the children's section, which used to be in that old police barracks behind.
1: Oh, yes.
0: And I remember a librarian who, we could never know, but it may well have been Val May, who introduced me to a book called The Ship That Flew, which really changed my life. So maybe it was Val May that I knew way back then.
1: Wow, that would be quite a connection.
0: But I remember the first time I worked with her, we were doing a debate with Keith Conlon and others at the State Library, and Carol said, please be nice to Val May. She's terrified of you. And she had no reason to be terrified. Some people think I'm intimidating, Spence.
1: No.
0: But I'd state she had this property in the Badlands, you know, near Sedan, mm-hmm. in that, you know, it was rocks, and she kept her horses there. And she and her husband, Dennis, had built a sort of, on a concrete slab, quite a big house, which she always said looked like a public toilet, and it did. And there were two bedrooms, kitchen, lounge room, and no electricity.
1: Hmm.
0: And I stayed there for a couple of nights with her, and it was during that blackout. Was that 2016 when there was that statewide blackout?
1: I think that's right, yes.
0: Because we had no electricity, we had no idea. But the phone wasn't working. There was a landline. So there we were. And the water in the kitchen was by a hand pump. And I broke the hand pump of arriving. So we had no running water. There was no running water in the toilet. You had to use a bucket. No electricity. And lots of candles and lots of torches. One more.

0: of lucerne for the horses, and then drive over the rocks and feed the horses. And the kangaroos ate most of the lucerne, I might add. But it was quite a scene at that property of hers at Wombat.
1: Which is, I think, not far from where the glorious Sophie Thompson now lives.
0: Not far, yes. Yeah. Although, hopefully, it was in a rain shadow, that whole area.
1: Yeah,
0: isn't it?
1: Yeah.
0: Never rains. Mm. I saw a thylacine. We were sitting on the on the veranda. Balmain was drinking. No, I never saw her drunk. You know, she was a wine connoisseur.
1: And, yes.
0: You know, she wasn't, you know, she knew her wines, but, you know, she never tippled. But anyway, I said, oh, look, Balmain, it's a thylacine. And she was looking the other way. And by the time I reached for the phone, you know, to take up a camera, it had gone, of course. But no, I'm convinced I saw a thylacine. Mm,
1: you keep thinking that, Peter. Yeah. So she, oh, look, I'm such a fan of Balmain. And I saw her about, I think it was about 4 years ago. I was a speaker of the Geographical Society's Christmas lunch or Christmas dinner, and I had to go not long after I spoke because I was doing breakfast the next morning, and so I didn't get much of a chance to talk with that Valmet. And she rang me the next day, and she was still still quite lucid and in good spirits then, but I get the impression that the last few years weren't particularly pleasant for her.
0: No, they were very bad. Parkinson's, I think, is the second worst thing that can happen to a person after motor neurone. But I always think of Banjo Patterson's, you know, and I see the vision splendid of the sunlit plains extended, and at night the wondrous glory of the everlasting stars. And that was our mate.
1: Yeah. Hey, Peter, thank you, mate, for interrupting rehearsals. Appreciate it very much.
0: Violet Valmet Hankel, wonderful woman.
1: Thank you, mate. Bye for now. Peter Gers here on 891. ABC Adelaide, South Australia, Broken Hill. And as I said, look, we might, if you've got memories of Valmet, and a few of you have texted her already, I'd like to talk more about her. And I'd like to talk about the Outback. And if you share that passion for the Outback, I'd love to hear why that is the case. We'll do that after 9 o'clock. After the next news bulletin, we're going to meet someone who went from being a couch potato to being an ultra marathon runner. 8 o'clock.
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6: ABC News, I'm Thanmaya Narvada. The first bird mass mortality event in Australia from H5 bird flu has been confirmed by the federal government. Talia Fay has the details.
7: The government says testing of a larger group of sick and dead birds found at Baldwin Rocks in South Australia's southeast returned positive results for H5 bird flu. The results mark the first mass mortality event from the deadly strain. Australia has now recorded 74 cases of H5 bird flu, of which 54 have been found in South Australia. Federal Environment Minister Murray Watt says H5 poses a threat to native species, but says the government is well prepared for the virus.
8: This is the beginning of what is likely to be a long, difficult journey in terms of the impacts on wildlife.
7: The government says there's no evidence of H5 bird flu in poultry or agriculture.
6: A warning, this next story contains descriptions of allegations concerning sexual touching. Defence lawyers for veteran broadcaster Alan Jones have told the court rivalry and treachery are at the heart of the case against him as his historic sexual assault trial gets underway. Ethan Ricks reports.
9: Alan Jones has pleaded not guilty to 20 counts of assault with act of indecency and 2 counts of sexual touching relating to 6 complainants. The prosecution has begun laying out their case against the 85-year-old by detailing the alleged offending they say took place between 2003 and 2020. Defence barrister for Mr Jones, Gabrielle Bashir, SC, opened her case, telling the court rivalry, treachery, double-dealing, money, hatred, desperation, opportunism and more were at the heart of the case. She said her client had faced a trial by media and had protested his innocence from the beginning. The judge-only trial continues.
6: And if you're in an abusive situation or know someone who is, you can call 1-800-RESPECT. That's 1-800-737-732. The federal government says it's unlikely to implement another fuel excise discount if petrol and diesel prices rise again. Motorists were granted a 32%, 32

0: cent per litre discount to the fuel excise earlier in the year after the war in the Middle East caused global oil prices to skyrocket. It was halved to 16 cents in July and was fully repealed today. Treasurer Jim Chalmers says the government does not plan on shielding motorists from future price spikes.
1: That's not something that we've been considering, bringing back, you know, reintroducing this at some future point. Obviously, we keep all of our policies under review, particularly when there's this much uncertainty in the world, but it's not our intention.
0: US President Donald Trump says he's decided to hold off on ordering American forces to carry out new strikes against Iran at the urging of Gulf allies Qatar, Saudi Arabia and the United Arab Emirates. Tuiyong Fitzpatrick reports.
2: Donald Trump says that a plan was in place for US forces to carry out the biggest attack since World War II. However, he's decided to scrap the plan and give diplomacy more time to play out after hearing from key Gulf leaders, as well as at the request of unnamed Iranian officials. Mr. Trump has reiterated that an emerging deal would include a reopening of the Strait of Hormuz, the critical waterway where about a fifth of all traded oil and natural gas flowed before the start of the war, and would resolve US concerns about Iran's nuclear program.
0: Singapore has banned the two core members of British band Massive Attack from re-entering the country after they displayed a Palestinian flag and expressed support for Palestinians during a concert there last week. Singapore police say the two men were investigated over their actions during the July 29 concert, including the unfurling of a foreign flag and one member shouting Free Palestine on stage. They were issued stern warnings and blacklisted from returning to Singapore. Back home, Australia's largest showcase of Indigenous fashion, Country to Couture, has hit the runway in Darwin, marking a new decade for the growing event. It celebrates Aboriginal and Torres Strait Islander textiles, fashion, culture and knowledge, with this year's event featuring 21 collections across two sold-out shows. Indigenous Fashion Projects manager Michelle Maynard says the event provides pathways for Indigenous creatives.
3: The opportunities people have here that can really set them up, expose them, they get experience, they build their networks to be able to access other opportunities.
0: And Laurie Daly has ended speculation about his future by stepping down as New South Wales Rugby League coach after a State of Origin series victory over Queensland. The 56-year-old has described the role as an absolute honour and privilege, but says it's time for someone else to take over. And you're up to date with the very latest on ABC News.
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9: Hello there. Many of you texting through about Valmet Henkel, but also a few texts coming through about Maurice Corcoran. Now, for those of you who don't know, Maurice was an amazing advocate for those with a disability and played a big part in services on buses, for instance, being changed to accommodate people who do have a disability. So, we'll pursue more on Valmet if we can after 9 o'clock. And do you love the Outback? Of course you do. Where do you consider the Outback to be? Are you as adventurous as Valmet, where you would go off on your own, just in your four-wheel drive and basically set up where you stop, light a fire, and sleep under the stars? She was an amazing woman, no doubt about that. Now, Beck has sent through some amazing photographs, and these are ones that I know are taken by a local photographer on the southern part of the Fluria Peninsula. And they are amazing. They are beautiful. Thank you, Beck. Beck says one of them is the Anchorage RSL Garden to Victor Harbour, the Sky Circling in Counter Bay, and there's one there of the Oscar W as well. Lovely. Beck, thank you so much indeed. Really appreciate that. 7 past 8. And shortly you are going to meet Jason Dunn. So it's not so much a rags-to-riches story. It's a decision he made in his early 30s, basically to get off the couch, start running. And he reckons it's not too late. He's now in demand as a motivational speaker. And Jason is now an ultramarathon runner, and he's written a book called Greatness Doesn't Care. And there's some interesting parallels in here with what I thought was an excellent article in the Weekend magazine on the Advertiser on the weekend about the way a generation addicted to screens is basically only satisfied with instant gratification, and that it's very hard to stay focused and to really pursue something that you're passionate about. Look, that wouldn't be the case for all people, but it is certainly the case for a number of young people now who are growing up in that environment. Look, and I appreciate, you know, probably when you know, I was a kid, the thing that my parents were most concerned about was the television. Make your eyes go square. And it's going to, you know, it'll ruin your chance of any sort of academic achievement. And maybe it did. Maybe it didn't. I didn't go to university. I'm just interested in what people do. And I'm a tradesman. But this latest thing, and I think in many ways for parents, it's actually probably something that they need to be conscious of as well. I mean, I have grandchildren now. And I think we probably lose sight of the fact that children tend to emulate what they see. And if they see their parents looking at a screen for long periods of time, that's obviously the normal thing to do. Now, the reason I'm bringing up that up in reference to this book is because Jason talks about that sort of self-control and putting fear aside and just getting on and doing stuff. And one of the interesting aspects in the story on the weekend was a reference to a student who might get 14 out of 20 for a science test. And instead of that prompting that student to try harder to get a better score, the outcome is often going to be, well, I'm no good at that, so I'll give it away. How does that actually affect your ability to go on and achieve something that you are passionate about? That's a point we'll take up after the motels.

0: The Motels, it is a great song. Total Control. Emily says, yep, favourite song. And the whole family love my singing. One is hearing impaired and the others are dogs. Any illness is good. You know, I think my favourite Motel song is Take the L Out of Lover and It's Over. I love that song too. I might play that one day. 13 past 8. 891 ABC Adelaide, South Australia, Broken Hill. 1057 ABC Radio Darwin and the Northern Territory. The evening program with Spence Denny. It is lovely to have you along. Jason Dunn joins us now. He's in his early 60s and he's completed more than 14 Ironman competitions and run many ultramarathons, something that wasn't even on the radar when he was in his early 30s. A self-proclaimed couch potato who just started changing things incrementally to reach the stage that he's at now. And he's also now a published author, which we are about to talk about his book. It's called Greatness Doesn't Care, How to Become the Greatest Version of You. Jason Dunn, good evening and welcome to the evening program.
1: Good evening, Spence. Thanks for having me on. Happy to be here.
0: No problems. I am intimidated by your shirtless photographs on your Facebook page, by the way.
1: I will tell you the story behind those if you really want me to.
0: Go on then. Go on.
1: I wrote my first book a few years ago called Unlimited, and I'm not a particularly big social media person. And my partner, Lisa, she said, darling, if you want to sell books, just put pictures of yourself on the beach with no shirt on. I said, I can't do that. Mm. She said, yeah, you can. I did, and it sold lots of books. So there you go. That's the story.
0: Yeah. Are you really 62?
1: I am, mate.
0: Yeah.
1: I am.
0: Yeah. See, I'm 65, and it hurts me to run. I ran to try and get the bus the other day, and I only made it about 50 metres, and the bus driver took pity on me. And he saw me hobbling toward the bus.
1: Have you used that one before, that tactic?
0: Yeah. Oh, yeah.
1: Hobble? Does it work?
0: The hobble, 100% works every time.
1: Great. I'll remember that.
0: Yeah, no. Yeah, you're not going to get away with that, particularly if you haven't got your shirt on. So tell me how you went from being somebody who had something like multiple medical conditions in your 30s, who could have easily sat back and, watched pay TV and ate chips the rest of his life, which wouldn't have been a long one. How did you change all of that?
1: Yeah. Great question. So, I have, leading up to that point and, leading up to the age of 62, I've been hospitalized 35 times. I have had 4 near-death accidents, a whole bunch of conditions that could have killed me, broken 45 bones. I preferred the couch, a pack of cigarettes a day, and probably a little too much alcohol regret was building my life over opportunities I'd missed. And a friend of mine, although I wonder because it changed the course of my life, he dared me to do a corporate triathlon. I said, you know what? I'm 35. Yeah, I can do that. I can. What is it? And he told me, and I said, yeah, I can do that. Not knowing that I would have to do it all. I thought I could just run the 3 kilometers. And then I found out a couple of weeks later that I actually had to swim, which was my greatest fear. And drowning was my greatest fear. And I would even have nightmares around drowning. But part of me knew that I had taken the easy road too many times in my life. I'd lived well below what I was capable of. I'd asked myself many times, as I think lots of humans do, is this all I'm meant to be? Or, this is as far as I'm going to go. And I just knew this was one time that I couldn't turn

0: away from my fears. So I put my hand up. I used to go to the swimming pool when I started and sit there and have a discussion with myself for 20 minutes before I went in, trying to convince myself, the voice of reason in my head, to go home. And I didn't, and I faced that fear, and I nearly died in the corporate triathlon, and I survived. And then I went looking for, I realized that my life needed purpose, and I found purpose and set myself a very big goal of qualifying for the Hawaii Ironman World Championships.
1: Wow. So in your book, Greatness Doesn't Care, you refer to a number of people who we revere, the likes of Martin Luther King Jr., Nelson Mandela, Bert Munro, who, of course, rode the world's fastest Indian. These are all people who have achieved greatness. But you also write, the form of greatness I am most passionate about is the everyday vision. It is quieter, closer, and available to all of us. It lives in ordinary people, lives, and simple decisions. It is something any of us can cultivate by practicing, developing, and integrating a sequence of skills, capabilities, values, and virtues. And you also go on further into the book to talk about the small things that you can do on a daily basis, like eating more greens or spending less time in front of the television. And things are just small things you can incrementally do and get your body used to those changes rather than trying to do it, bang, right, I've made a decision, I'm into it.
0: Absolutely. And that's what, you know, most people, I think, you know, people tend to make decisions and they think they're large decisions and they become uncomfortable with their life, or there's, you know, a certain amount of regret, and they're suddenly one day inspired and they're determined and they go out and they push it hard, and, you know, you can't transform in a day. And it's all about small decisions, you know, small moves until you actually build habits, until you, you know, have some discipline there, until you realize the benefits, and you just slowly change your identity, you build belief, you find courage, you find purpose, you plan, and there's 14 steps, and you can pick any single one of them on any given day, and you can begin to change your life. And that is my point, is that for me, it was one small decision to go face a fear that completely changed the pathway of my life. And so what I set out to do was to, you know, bring the 14 steps out and say, hey, somewhere you're stuck in one of those steps and your life isn't going forward, you're not becoming more, you're not growing, perhaps you've settled for where you're at. But actually, you know what, you can change most parts of your life. Anyone can change most parts of their life on any given day by making one small change. So that's what I set out to do, was to show how you can do that and do it gradually.
1: When I was promoting, I was going to speak to you, Jason, I referred to an article I read on the weekend about the amount of time that kids are spending in front of screens nowadays and the instant gratification they are looking for from screens and how it's easier to give up and do something else. And, you know, the way that being online can cause you to really lose your confidence. On the subject of shame, you write, the shame and fear are closely linked emotions, and that shame can significantly influence and intensify fear in several ways, often leading to inaction and paralysis. And this is the point I wanted to make about this article, the link between the article and what you write here, because I can't help but fear, but feel here, and I think parents probably set a bad example if they spend a lot of time on their phone as well.
0: Absolutely.
1: That the phone, I know there's always been generations where, you know, something's going to just, you know, rock and roll music, television, and you know, it's going to destroy a generation.
0: Yeah.
1: But I reckon this is a big one. I really do. I think that want of instant gratification is going to lead a lot of people to be quite directionless. Do you want to comment on that?
0: Absolutely. Well, there's two. I mean, there's, you know, two really excellent observations there, Spence. You know, one is that when you're on your phone, it takes you away from being present, and presence is one of the 14 steps to greatness, because if you are not present in the moment and, you know, not aware of who's around you, what's around you, you know, and you're part of that, then you're in someone else's life somewhere else. You're not in your life. So you remove yourself, and then that becomes obsessive. And then the next thing is, you know, we have a generation that doesn't know how to have a conversation. And life is about connection with people, connection with humans, real humans. And that's been, you know, slowly ripped away. And, you know, the other, and you see it, the worst observations, you know, I notice, you go on a family holiday and I don't know, maybe you go to Fiji and you're sitting there having dinner and you watch a family of four and all four, you know, two children and two parents, everyone's looking at their phone. And you think, here you are in a beautiful place, you paid to come here, you're all together, but you're all somewhere else watching someone else's reel. And then the other is comparison, because comparison is the thief of joy and the thief of greatness, because we're all comparing ourselves with someone else's highlights. And, you know, that isn't actually their life. They're just showing you what they think you want them, you know, what you want to see, or the best part of their life, or it's created, or it's, you know, it's staged, instead of getting on with your own life and progressively improving it, instead of suddenly going, well, how do I have that flashy car, or how do I have all these things that are actually, you know what, they're meaningless. They don't bring meaning to life. Mm. Once you have them, then you go searching for the next shiny thing. So the premise of all of this, and greatness doesn't care, is to live with purpose and a purposeful life, and to find meaning through overcoming struggle and adversity and failure and setbacks, which is life. If you don't have those and you have an easy life, you won't bring meaning. You'll have very little meaning in your life. It's as simple as that.
1: Well, we've faced the risk of having a generation with no resilience.
0: Hey, look, absolutely. We see, I mean, you know, you're 65, I'm 62. You know, we're seeing many generations. You know, we're seeing a number of generations that don't. And to some degree, you know, we're responsible for that, because as well, not only do we set the standard and we're on our phones, but, you know, we struggled, we worked hard, and we kind of want the best for our kids, and we think the best is making life easier, but actually it's not, because you've got to teach them how to go out and work hard, communicate, get on with life, overcome setbacks and struggles so they can actually do it themselves. So, you know, in many ways, we're partly to blame for that, I'm sure.
1: Yeah. And both Paul and I love that saying, that comparison is the thief of joy.
0: Thief of joy,
1: yeah.
0: Absolutely.
1: Yeah, there's a lot to think about there, isn't there?
0: There is. And one other thing there, sorry, Spencer. We also compare ourselves with who we used to be. So some of the things that might stop a 45 or a 50-year-old, you know, doing something is they'll look back and go, yeah, but I'll never be what I was at 20 or 25. You know, I'm twice the age.
1: Guilty.
0: And actually all that matters is you can be better than where you are now.
1: Mm, yeah, no, I think we're all guilty of that. And we all reflect on what we have previously been able to do. Just that in your case, you can do more. So that's just showing off, Jason.
0: But the learning, thank you, I'm blushing. But the learning never stops. And, you know, my learning, and I've had a pretty tough life, especially, in, you know, as well in my career as a CEO, and is that, you know, you keep learning. My biggest learning in the last 3 or 4 years, which is the final chapter of Greatness Doesn't Care, is vulnerability. And through vulnerability, you know, I've probably grown more than I've grown in any way in my life. You know, accepting when you're wrong, saying I'm wrong, saying I can do better, you know, having a cry because it is a truly sad thing or whatever it is. But, you know, vulnerability and accepting you don't know everything. You don't know lots of things. That's vulnerability. And then you learn.
1: You know what? You've just reminded me, when we talk about vulnerability, did you see Australian Story with the ex-NRL player Luke Bateman?
0: I did.
1: Yeah.
0: I loved it.
1: And there is an example of somebody who was caught in a scenario that they couldn't escape.
0: Yeah.
1: And it led to the bottom of the barrel. And now he is now having to be extremely vulnerable and subject of criticism. He's giving evidence now toward a Senate inquiry where he's making allegations that sports betting agencies were giving him drugs.
0: Wow.
1: And then, you know, these are huge. Wow. These are huge allegations.
0: They are huge.
1: Yeah, and so this is a young man who, you know, the world was basically his oyster. He was earning, you know, $500,000 a year. But at the end of his career through gambling, he owed his parents $150,000.
0: That's what happens. Instant gratification, addiction, it's never enough.
1: Yeah.
0: But meaning brings enough.
1: Yeah. I like this line here too, it seems, this is from your book as well. It seems we rarely find stillness anymore.
0: Yeah.
1: Much of our day is spent moving, mostly seated, but seldom is this a state of intentional stillness without distraction. So why does distraction, you mentioned this before, why does distraction consume us so thoroughly? Distraction from meaningful presence. I mean, that to me, are you a meditator?
0: Well, I've trained 11,000 times in the last 25 years, I meditate while I run. I meditate in motion because I get my stillness from movement. What it means is I don't think about anything else other than being present in the moment, how my body feels, and life, and I process things. That's, you know, I've trained twice a day for 25 years, so I would leave work and I'd go and run a half marathon home. Let me tell you, that gave me time. It gave me stillness. But yeah, look, I'll go to the beach. I'll go and sit in, you know, in nature and just be present. And I think we avoid doing that because it means that we actually have to think about things. And we have to confront things and we have to process things. But, you know, if you're still sitting on the TV watching the TV, you're not processing anything other than what you're watching on the TV. So I don't think we like to be confronted with life. And I don't think, you know, I don't think we like to, I think a lot of people live, I live with a lot of regret. And I think unless you're still, you really can't appreciate life and you really can't, and you can't be present and you can't process things, you can't make them better, you can't be vulnerable. And what is the point? If you can't be still, what's the point? You're just rushing. Your whole life is just distracted.
1: Yeah, I mean,
0: I
1: refer to television as junk food for the brain. So, you know, I think television does play a role, and good television. Good television plays a role. Not garbage reality stuff, but anyway. Mm. And look, just back to the addiction thing we were talking before about. Luke Bateman and the addiction that he faced. And he was facing an addiction to that gambling rush, but also I don't know if he was using drugs or not, but they were obviously offering them to him. And there are many things. I think people just have this nature where they're addicted. I mean, you might be addicted to smoking or to drinking and things like that. Now, you're not some sort of guru for giving up addictions, but there are steps, I'm sure, that would help the process, aren't there?
0: Look, there absolutely are. And typically, you know, look, the basis of addiction, and, you know, I've had my own share of different addictions, but, you know, certainly drugs and alcohol, if they're excessive, sorry, if anyone's listening that's having a glass of red wine, if they're excessive, is, you know, the difference between relaxing and escaping. Relaxing and escaping. And I think when you do anything that takes you out of your own mind to a certain point and regularly enough, you're escaping. And that means that you're not actually addressing, you know, the core of your life. You're not addressing what's wrong, and you're not doing anything about it. And look, I've seen some of the greatest athletes in the world come from drug addiction, and, you know, what they do is they pass their addiction actually into a healthy habit, and then they gradually change all the other aspects of their life. But look, if you don't live with purpose, and the purpose can be anything that's truly meaningful to you, if you don't live with purpose, then, you know, you're unlikely to be able to change that. You know, you've got to stand for something. Your life has to stand for something, whether it's acts of service and helping other people, or, you know, community, or, you know, things that you want to achieve yourself that will make you feel good about yourself. That's the antidote.
1: Mm-hmm. Look, you go into nutrition, all other sorts of things, way you can sort of, you know, improve your nutrition by doing it in a very incremental way.
0: Absolutely.
1: But the book is called Greatness Doesn't Care. which I like the title of. It's lovely. You can become the greatest version of yourself. Jason, it's been a delight to talk to you, my friend. Thank you so much indeed.
0: Great. Thank you. Absolute pleasure.
1: Congratulations on what you've done. I honestly wish that, you know, and here I am wishing my life away. but I wish I could have said that I was still running a marathon at 62. And, you know, maybe I should be aiming to do it by the time I'm 66. I don't know.
0: Whatever it is, any one of those, you can become better. Any one of those steps doesn't have to be a marathon.
1: No.
0: But hey, just general fitness, you know, just movement, eating well, keeping some strength. You know, your 75-year-old self will love you.
1: Yeah.
0: For that.
1: You know what I think. What I try and maintain is I try and maintain finding time for people, because it's easy to say no.
0: Yeah.
1: And, you know, I find myself guilty of doing that. But then I have to snap out of that and try and find time for people.
0: That is one of the most meaningful things you can do. I do that every moment I have, and often I do it just because it's the right thing to do and I do it for free.
1: Mm.
0: So go do more of that.
1: Yeah. See you, Jason.
0: Okay. Thanks, Ben.
1: See you, mate. Take care. Bye-bye. 28 to 9 is the time. Jason Dunn was our guest. Who runs a lot. He's done 14 Ironman competitions, multiple ultra marathons, and this comes from a base of being a couch potato when he was 30. We'll check some weather details for you shortly. After that, the dog festival's coming up again, the movie festival.

Always catches me, that end. George Ezra and Budapest at 23 to 9 here on 891 ABC Adelaide, South Australia, Broken Hill 105.

7 ABC Radio Darwin and the Northern Territory. Oh, someone says, hey, Spence, I'll quit smoking if you run a marathon with me. I did ride the Tour Down Under, the community challenge one year, and that was particularly satisfying. I was the last person in, but that was mainly because I was stopping every 20 minutes to do interviews along the way. So it took me a long time to get in. But it was a fun thing to do, there's no doubt about that. Now let's have a look at some weather details for tomorrow. Let's hope my throat stands up for the duration of the weather tonight. Here we go. In South Australia, there might be some morning fog about parts of the agricultural area and the southern parts of the pastoral district, mostly dry. Maximum temperatures near average in the west, grading to below average in eastern parts of the state. Light winds in the south tending northeast to southeasterly in northern parts of the state. So for Adelaide tomorrow, being Tuesday the 4th of August, there is the chance of a shower, not much. And that's most likely going to be in the morning. 14 is the estimated maximum for Adelaide tomorrow. Partly cloudy on Wednesday, 15. And Thursday, whoo-hoo, mostly sunny and 18 degrees for Adelaide. Around the state for tomorrow, in the Barossa, it's a cool one, 2 overnight for Newry, and 12 degrees for maximum tomorrow. 14 for Victor Harbour. Mount Barker, you're in for a top of 13 degrees. On York Peninsula, 15 the maximum, overnight temperature around about 4 or 5 degrees. On Kangaroo Island, also 4 degrees overnight, with a maximum of 13 at Pandana and 15 at Kingscote. Lower southeast 13, mid southeast 13, upper southeast 13. Cooler in the upper southeast tonight, 3 degrees. At Mount Gambier, you might get a shower or two. In the Murraylands, between 13 and 15 degrees, and cold overnight, with 3 degrees for a minimum. Cold in the Riverland tonight as well, with a minimum of 2. 14 for Renmark, 15 for Wakeree tomorrow. In the mid north, temperatures range from 12 degrees at Clare. Ooh, that's chilly. 13 for Jamestown, 16 at Port Pirie. Jamestown, you have a minimum tonight of 0. 2 degrees overnight in Clare and the Gilbert Valley, and 2 degrees at Snowtown. Minus 1 at Hawker tonight. George, oof, that'll be cold. Some frost in the morning. Oraru also minus 1. Port Augusta 4. And maximum temperatures range from 14 at Oraru to 17 at Port Augusta. Around about 16 at Hawker. Whyalla 15 the maximum tomorrow. Cleve and Kimber also 15. Lower Eyre Peninsula cloudy 15. West Coast between 17 and 19 degrees. And cold overnight 2 at Ceduna. Northwest pastoral, cool night tonight, and temperatures in the low 20s. And for the northeast pastoral, temperatures again in the low 20s. Yunta, cold one for you, minus 2 overnight, and 14 degrees for a maximum tomorrow. Cloud is forecast to clear. Excuse me. For Broken Hill tomorrow, a mostly sunny day, cold tonight. You might get some frost in the morning, 2 degrees the minimum. And a maximum of 15 degrees. 15 also for Wednesday. And going into Wednesday, another cold night for Broken Hill with a minimum of 1. In the Northern Territory, a slight chance of showers in the eastern Arnhem. The chance of morning fog also in the eastern Arnhem and in the northeastern Carpentaria. Mostly sunny elsewhere. The chance of morning frost about the McDonnell Ranges. Light to moderate east to southeasterly winds tending northeast to southeasterly in the Tanami and in the Lassiter. Winds fresh and gusty in the central part of the state during the morning. Temperatures, Darwin for you tomorrow, 32 degrees. How dare you? 22 degrees is the overnight minimum and a mostly sunny day for Darwin tomorrow. Much the same for Katherine, a bit cooler tonight, 15 the minimum, 32 your maximum. Tennant Creek, 28 and 15. Alice Springs, 4 degrees for you overnight and a beautiful sunny 23 degrees forecast for tomorrow. Mid-20s through the Lassiter and sunny. And mid to high 20s in the Tanami with mostly sunny conditions forecast. 18 to 9, 891 ABC Adelaide, South Australia, Broken Hill. This is Manfred Mann's Earth Band.

Manfred Mann's Earth Band here on 891 ABC Adelaide, South Australia, Broken Hill. 14 to 9 is the time. Via text, Frosty says, running? Spence, I've just found out my right hip joint pain is the ball and socket has wear. Walking any more than a few kilometres is pain. I can have 3 meniscus lube injections to fix it, along with some cortisone into the inflamed tendon. No running for me. You know, that's not the point of Jason's book. It's not actually to encourage you to run. Jason's vision here is for you to become the best version of you and to have some purpose. It's just that in his case, he ended up by finding running as a way of improving his life because obviously he was in a pretty dark spot. But I don't think that's not his intended outcome here. It's for you to all go on and be ultramarathon runners. It's to be the best version of yourself. And I think that's quite admirable. Also, this is from Larry. And Larry, I'm going to urge you to be a little patient here because Larry says, Spence, is the census another balls up? I have family members who have not received any information as yet. If you want to do it via paper, they say it'll take 10 days for the form to come and the census night is in 8 days. That's from Larry. Larry, I wouldn't be stressing just yet if I were you because my instructions only arrived in the mail today for our family. And there's a certain, and I haven't read it yet, but there's a certain time of the, Kishi,

0: you might know this. There's a certain time of the night that you're supposed to actually do the census, isn't it? Isn't that the intention, that at a time you do the census? How am I going to do that if I'm talking on the wireless? How am I going to do that? Will I just do the census live on air? I don't know how I'm going to. I don't know. I think so I'll do it during the news bulletin at 8 o'clock. I don't know. I'm not sure how I'm going to do that. It's on the 8th of August, I know that. And is it the 8th? No, the 11th. The 11th of August it's on. But Larry, just hang in there. And if you haven't received the information by, I'd give it a couple more days. There's probably a number you can call that you can ring and ask, hang on, I haven't got my information yet, how to do it online. So, yeah, just exactly how I'm going to do it, I'm not sure. Anyway, I guess we'll work that out. What day of the week is the 11th, by the way? That's going to be an important factor, isn't it? Today's the 3rd, so the 10th is, so it must be a Tuesday. Yeah, it must be a Tuesday. How am I going to do that? A little logistics challenge. Shortly, we're going to speak with somebody who spends a lot of time in the dark. That is Jemima Robinson, the founder and CEO of Adventure Reels, which is organising the Top Dog Film Festival, which is celebrating its 10th year this weekend. That's coming up after this.
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0: Just before Jemima, who's on the phone, is it? Thomas. Good day, Thomas. How are you going? Hello, Thomas. Talk to me, Thomas.
5: Yep, okay. In fact, I rang today. I hadn't received anything in the post, and I'm going, it's the 11th of August, yeah. What's going on? So I rang today, and I requested to have one posted to me, as in a handwrite one, and they said, yep, not a problem at all. Great, thank you very much. And so sort of the details, and I said, but if I don't get it by the 11th of August, then I can't do the census. And the gentleman said to me, you have to the 1st of October
0: what?
5: To return it.
0: Huh.
5: Exactly what I said. I said, what?
0: Yeah.
5: I mean, the census is on a particular day. That's the whole purpose of the census.
0: That's it.
5: And he goes, well, that's how it goes, you know. Post doesn't work that quick anymore, and we prefer that you would do it all online. I said, well, people don't always do things online, and hence the reason why I need to have it as a
0: okay. So is online an option for you, Thomas, or not? No.
5: No, it's not an option.
0: Okay, yeah. So that would be the case. That would be the case with Sandy as well, who rings us quite regularly because she doesn't even have a computer.
5: No, well, exactly, exactly. So that's what I was told today on the phone from the census.
0: Oh, well, I hope it arrives before the 11th.
5: It's better.
0: Yeah. I hope so.
5: That's the whole concept of it. That's why we have it.
0: Yeah, that's
5: the snapshot of the day.
0: That's the point, isn't it?
5: Agreed.
0: See you, Thomas. Yeah. See you, mate. Okay, bye for now. Mary says, we read the instructions. You can do the census online anytime. We did ours today. What? That doesn't make sense. You can do the census as soon as you get the instructions, if you know where you're going to be on that night. So you just have to fudge it. Well, what happens if something else happens on that night? You know, you happen to have a family member in hospital, something like that. Doesn't that affect the accuracy? Isn't that the intention, to do it on a... Okay. Let's not solve problems for the world. Let's talk about dog films. Hello, Jemima Robinson.
6: Dogs will solve it. They're the answer to everything.
0: They know the answer. This is why I was getting confused about the 8th of August, because that's when the Top Dog Film Festival is on.
6: Yeah, look at you go. Yeah. You know, remember the important date.
0: Yeah, that's it. That's it. So this is the 10th year of this happening.
6: I know. Can you believe it's come around so quickly? How exciting.
0: And this is the 3rd year in a row, Jemima. You haven't asked me to be one of the judges.
6: I know. It's so rude, isn't it? But this one was an easy one, Spence. It was a shoo-in. Like, they were all just, like, such good films.
0: How many did you watch?
6: Oh, I mean, I watched a lot. It's got to be said. About 150, but we've got 10 films for the 10th anniversary. But, like, it was just the 10 were obvious choices. So good.
0: All right. So, at the risk of sounding like you've got favourites, is there a standout?
6: They are all good for different reasons. But having said that, I am fond of an Irish Wolfhound.

0: like, I just love those dogs. They're so amazing, but they're so big, but they're so cuddly, and they're so affectionate. And there is a film this year about a family who has 16 Irish Wolfhounds. You need to think about how the spatial aspect of that. But it's amazing, and it's, you know, Irish Wolfhounds, they're incredible. It's a really beautiful, heartwarming story. It's a bit funny as well. And as a bonus, we also have the Irish Wolfhound Society of Adelaide attending the screening.
1: Oh, so they're going to bring some dogs along?
0: They're going to bring some dogs, yes. Oh, it's a foyer. There's going to be some Irish Wolfhounds. Yeah. Some cats and chats beforehand. So, yeah, that one is a little bit of a favourite, it's got to be said.
1: Yeah. I met a couple of Irish Wolfhounds. We had an event as part of Illuminate at the beginning of July. And some Irish Wolfhounds came along. And they are amazing dogs. They're leaners. So you go up and give them a scratch and it just gets as close as it can and leans against you. They're okay, I'm comfy now. Scratch where you like.
0: I know. Yeah. They don't realise how big they are, and they love. Yeah, they do. They're quite sooky dogs. They're quite big dogs.
1: Yeah.
0: Yeah, they're so good. Yeah, so that is definitely a favourite as well. But there is also a very cute short film about the fastest known dog, which is a dog whose owner is a world-famous cycler. And the dog goes out to break a record. And, you know, you can imagine there's a sausage dog, his ears flapping in the wind as he's doing this speed record on a bike. Pretty good. Visually spectacular.
1: Wow. Where have these films all come from?
0: All over the place. All over the world, to America and the UK. But this year we do have 2 Aussie films, which is pretty exciting. And it's quite funny. If you've got a dog and you go to the dog park and you've got your local friends at the dog park and your dog park friends and everyone's a bit peculiar. And if the owners look like the dogs, well, there's a film all about an Australian dog park and the characters in this dog park and their little community, which is quite fun.
1: Did you watch the ABC series on the dog park?
0: I did, yeah. It was so good, wasn't it? Yeah, so along that kind of theme. But yes, you get all the characters in there and their dogs and how the dogs really are a uniting factor, which is quite nice.
1: Yeah. So you only get one chance to see these, and that is this forthcoming Saturday. It's at 2 o'clock in the afternoon, so very sensible time. Come out at 5, you can have some dinner directly afterwards.
0: That's right.
1: And then if you feel inclined, there's something special happening in the evening as well.
0: That's right. You can double up and come back for the Gutsy Girls Adventure Film Tour. So a whole bunch of films about inspiring women doing incredible things in the outdoors. And in that one, we've got a really great film about an Australian woman who had a brush with cancer. She sort of got past that but decided she wanted more out of life. So she decided to go on all these solo adventures. And she has a fold-up bike that she puts on her inflatable sup. And she sups and cycles all over the world. So she's done big, long journeys in Australia, and she's been to Norway and New Zealand and done the same. And, yeah, and now she's a filmmaker. She's made a film about all of her adventures. It's pretty inspirational.
1: And she she's done it on an iPhone? How's she done it, I wonder?
0: She's got a bit of iPhone, a bit of GoPro. So, the films is very, very slick productions. This probably isn't the slickest production, but it is a really heartfelt story. And, like, what a go-getter. Like, incredible. Right? I think Sydney to Taree. It's a long way. Anyway.
1: Yeah, it's a fair ride. And so, Jemima, how many films in the adventure, in the Gutsy Girls adventure
0: Gutsy
1: film?
0: Girl? Yeah. In that one, there's 6 films. So there's a big, long film about climbing in Yosemite, which is a pretty incredible. These 2 girls go out to set a new speed record there. So it's very spectacular, very incredible athletes and just a massive wow factor. And then another favourite in that one is about some Bolivian skateboarders who dress in their original Talita costumes and just love skating.
1: Off they go.
0: The Bolivian community of skaters there.
1: Brilliant.
0: Fantastic.
1: Yeah. Hey, Jemima, thank you. Think of me next year for the Dog Film Festival, okay?
0: I will. Good luck with that census too.
1: Okay.
0: I've got nothing for you.
1: See ya. Bye-bye. Bye for now. So the Gutsy Girls starts at 7 o'clock on Saturday and the dog films at 2 o'clock on Saturday afternoon. That's at the Capri. On our way to the news at 9. Then I want to talk more about Valmay. This is KC and the Sunshine Band.

0: KC and the Sunshine Band, that's the way I like it. Here on 891 ABC Adelaide, South Australia, Broken Hill, 1057 ABC Radio Darwin and the Northern Territory. After the news, if you have memories of Valmay Hankel, maybe you travelled with her. Love to hear from you. 9 o'clock.
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6: ABC News, I'm Thanmaya Narvada. South Australia's H5 bird flu cases continue to rise, with the state government saying an additional 4 have been confirmed today. The state's total is now 58 cases, while 78 have been recorded nationally. Australia's first mass bird mortality from the virus has also been confirmed in a group of birds found in SA's southeast. Environment Minister Emily Burke says authorities are keeping an eye on confirmed locations.
7: We know that we need to mimic sure that these locations can also have resilience. But in the new location, there is a confirmed location at the Coorong, and that confirmed location is of concern because it is where water birds are also located.
6: The victim of an alleged assault at a sacred Aboriginal site in Melbourne says they were punched in the head over 10 times. The alleged victim, Ash Niemara, says they were sitting with others at Camp Sovereignty last night when a man and a woman approached. The 37-year-old says the man attempted to put out the site's sacred fire.
8: I went up to him and said, "What are you doing?" And he said that it was an illegal fire. I said to him, "No, it's a sacred fire and a burial site," at which point he grabbed me into a headlock and started to punch me repeatedly in the head.
6: Police say they're investigating the attack, which is the second at Camp Sovereignty in a year. Overseas, Iran says there were no talks underway with the United States, nor any plans for meetings, while talks with Oman over management of the Strait of Hormuz continue. US President Donald Trump told reporters that a negotiation with Iran would begin on Monday afternoon local time, but did not provide details of where it would take place or who would be involved. The Iranian Foreign Ministry's Ismail Baghaei says there'll be no progress if the US remains aggressive.
9: As long as the US military aggression against Iran and its interests continues, and as long as all the violations committed by America during this period continue, naturally, no significant development or major change will take place regarding the situation in the Strait of Hormuz.
6: Former AFL star Dustin Martin says he was shocked to learn his high-profile manager had been found guilty of rape. Olivia Jenkins reports.
10: The ex-Tigers star today announced he has severed ties with his manager Ralph Carr, who was today named as the high-profile Melbourne man found guilty of raping a woman 3 years ago. After the Victorian County Court lifted a gag order on the 66-year-old's identity, Martin issued a statement detailing his shock and the end to his professional relationship with Carr. "I was shocked to learn of the outcome of the court proceedings," he said. "My thoughts are with those affected." Carr maintains his innocence and his lawyers have indicated he will appeal.
6: A service station and surrounding streets remain closed off after part of a building collapsed in Sydney's CBD this morning.

0: Crosby Worthmuller has the details.
1: Emergency crews were called to Wattle Street in Ultimo at around 11 this morning after a 7-metre-high wall gave way, sending debris onto the adjoining service station and damaging several parked cars. Two people were taken to hospital with serious injuries while workers from the building site evacuated safely. Specialist fire and rescue crews are assessing the building for any further structural movement, with neighbouring buildings also evacuated as a precaution. Two lanes of Wattle Street remain closed between MacArthur and Kelly Streets, and the public are urged to avoid the area.
0: Ariana Grande has announced she'll withdraw from public appearances and will no longer star in an upcoming musical in London when she ends her Eternal Sunshine tour next month. A representative for the 33-year-old American singer has told People magazine that she'll be taking a step back from visibility when the tour ends after her appearances led to endless ongoing public scrutiny. Grande's physical appearance and health have been a topic of speculation in recent years. Her representative stressed that Grande looked forward to finishing her tour on a high note. And in sport, North Melbourne AFLW captain Jasmine Garner says she wants to see an exhibition match brought in as a curtain raiser ahead of the competition proper each year. Australia faced off against Ireland in the AFLW's first representative match on Saturday, with the home team coming away 50-point winners in front of a sold-out North Sydney Oval crowd. Garner says the league should replicate the scheduling every year.
2: I think some sort of exhibition game would be really cool. Whether that's State of Origin or Oz and Irish, whatever it is. I think it's a great way to create hype around the season.
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7: Boy, the night is flying by, is it not? 6 minutes past nine is the time. Lovely to have you along. We brought you news today, earlier today, that Valmay Hankel, who has had such a long association with the ABC, it spanned, from what I gather, from 1978, when Philip Satchel, I think, first introduced us to Valmay Hankel. And in fact, in part of an interview, I've listened to a few interviews that Valmay has done for the State Library, and also one that she did with Peter Gers on stage in about 2016. And Peter relayed the story of how she was involved at a function with Peter and she was terrified of him, which is probably not that surprising. But when she first went to speak with Philip, as part of an interview that I listened to, she said she thought she had to bring in a list of questions and answers and didn't quite appreciate it worked that way. But from those days, she was a constant presence on this radio station. So from Philip Satchel, she developed a very strong guest with Carol Whitelock and then with Peter Gers. In fact, I might play a little bit of what Gersey had to say about Valmay when we spoke with him just before 8 o'clock tonight. But Carol's on the phone. Hello, Carol.
8: Hello, Spence. It's happy and sad because Valmay was such a wonderful person. Her other passion was the explorers of Australia, and she knew everything about John McDougall Stewart, and she was an explorer herself.
7: She was, yeah. In fact, wasn't it actually during her school days when she was supposed to be doing arithmetic that she was reading books about explorers then that really got her passionate about the explorers of Australia?
8: And she used to go alone, as Peter said, in her old four-wheel drive, and she'd go right up to the Gulf of Carpentaria.
7: Mm.
8: And there's a lovely photograph of her sitting at her campfire with a lovely bottle of red. She never cared about the food. She took cans. She wasn't into cooking. But she'd open a can of beans or something and have it with a wonderful red.
7: Yeah, with a good red, yeah.
8: We went to see her, luckily, on Sunday, and it was very strange. We always used to say, oh, well, see you soon. And that time I just said, goodbye, Valmy. And the words kind of dropped like a stone into a well, and I thought, this is the last time. But she, I like to think she's with her horses.
7: Yeah. Yeah. How was she in the month leading? Did you regularly visit her, Carol?
8: Well, the Parkinson's was taking its toll, and I think she had a degree of dementia. She would suddenly have a lucid moment, especially if Ken raised the topic of a winemaker or a wine. She would click, and it was the old Balmain.
7: Yeah.
8: He was bright and accurate. And then she would sometimes drift off and, you know, it was quite difficult to follow sometimes. But, you know, it was just, I think it was a bit of a comfort to have a visitor, and she had a lot of support from her cousin.
7: Oh, good.
8: And other family members. So it was, she had such a big life. And I used to feel sad. I mean, the place where she was excellent, but I thought this big life is squashed into two or three rooms, and it just wasn't right.
7: No. No, and she was there for some years, wasn't she?
8: Yes. Yes, she was.
7: Yeah, that's not fair, is it?
8: It was a very cruel end to a wonderful life. And I remember when the state library unveiled a portrait of her to celebrate her contribution, and they asked me to say a few words, and I said, well, working with Valmy, she has often made me really cross, and everybody's head snapped up. What's she going to say? I said, she knows more about more things than anyone I've ever met, and yet she is so self-deprecating.
7: Yes.
8: So come on, Valmy, you know, celebrate yourself a bit.
7: Yeah, no, I don't think she was comfortable doing that. And funnily enough, even I'm going to play an excerpt from an interview that she did for the State Library with Rob Lynn, who was the state historian. And even during that interview, she... there's no editing in there. She talks about, oh, look, I'm just going to have to fact check that. I'm just going to have to read back onto that. And so it wasn't an interview. It was a conversation. It was just lovely. It was really nice.
8: Oh, dear. She really was so full of information.
7: Yeah.
8: But sometimes you had to coax it out of her, because I think she was of the old school. You know, you don't put tickets on yourself.
7: No. No. I think that's a fair call. And I hadn't realised before today that it was through her husband that her fascination with wine started, because her husband's father was a cellar manager at Angoves.
8: I didn't know that.
7: No.
8: So I've learned something else about her tonight.
7: No, I didn't know that before today as well.
8: Yes, she was much loved and will be always remembered.
7: Yeah. Hey, Carol, we've all lost a friend there. I mean, I didn't know as well as you, but I had the privilege of spending some time with her in a studio, and I saw her at the Royal Geographical Society's Christmas function a couple of years ago when I was the guest speaker there. And she was still quite lucid then, and she rang me the next day, because I didn't really get much of a chance to speak with her, because I had to head off quite quickly because I had to do breakfast the next morning. So she was still, you know, she was still sharp then. And I think the year before at the Christmas function, that Lee Radford had interviewed her as part of the function.
8: That Royal Geographical Society gold medal, it doesn't apply to just South Australia. It's the international one. Among the other holders are people like David Attenborough. So she was in very...
7: Oh, yeah. Boy, oh boy. Hey, Carol, you've lost a friend there. Thank you so much for speaking so lovely. Thanks, that's lovely things about Valmy. Thank you.
8: Thanks. Nice to be with you.
7: Nice to be with you too, Carol. Take care. 13 past nine is the time. Joe at Inman Valley. Hello, Joe. How are you?
5: Hello, Spence. I'm well, thank you.
7: Good. Now, you have been also a part of this radio station for a long time, haven't you?
5: Yes, a bit of a tragic, really.
9: You can get therapy for that.
5: Oh, I don't think so.
9: Not required.
5: I think it's incurable.
9: Yeah. So what did you want to say about Valmay? Because I'm sure you listen to her a lot.
5: Yes. Well, I was saddened when I turned on the radio a little while ago and heard that you said that she'd passed away. I used to listen to her when she was talking to Carol. It's so lovely to hear Carol as well tonight. Just a sad thing to hear her talking about. But I was always just so in awe of her knowledge, and especially of explorers. She was just so interesting and so passionate about explorers. And then she'd relate that back to her own travels, and I was so admiring of her as a woman going off exploring on her own, and she was so confident and so sure of herself, and I just thought that was just so admirable.
7: Yeah, and as Carol said, she didn't have tickets on herself. She just wanted to do it. She's wanted to go out bush and do stuff. In fact, I'm hoping we might catch up with George Aldridge, who's in Hawker, who I think travelled with Valmay as well. So we'll catch up with him shortly. Thank you, Joe. How's the family?
5: Yep, all doing very well. Thank you, Spence.
7: Good. Is school over yet, or you've still got school-age kids?
5: I still have one at school.
7: Oh, boy.
5: 18 months to go.
7: Wow.
5: That's one more to teach to drive.
7: Yeah.
5: We're nearly there. Then I'll have done all four, done and dusted.
7: Yeah. See, well, I feel as if I've sort of been part of your children's growing up as well. From those days when from those days when you used to ring Matt and Dave and used to just take the kids to the airport to see the planes.
5: That's right.
7: Yeah.
5: Now they go on them.
7: Yeah, they do. See you, Joe. Are you keeping your car clean?
5: No. Although my son did wash it for me the other day because he was sick of it being really dirty.
7: Okay. All right. See you, Jay. Nice to talk to you. Bye-bye. See you. Bye-bye. It's 9:15. Look, I thought I might just play a little bit. This was quite a long interview. If you want to hear the whole thing, it's on the State Library of South Australia's website. And it's a two-part interview that Rob Lynn, who was the state historian, did with Valmay Hankel. I don't know what year it was. I should have looked that up, shouldn't I? But it was some time ago. I'm guessing it was about a decade ago, something like that. And this is just part of that interview. And it starts off with Valmay talking about her first introduction to wine.
10: Earliest recollection I have of wine is that my parents used to go to the great celebrations that used to be held at Hoffman's at Tanunda in the 1940s, and my mother would come home late at night from these celebrations smelling of port, and she'd bend over to give me a kiss, and I'd smell these wonderful fumes, which of course I later discovered were port fumes. So that was probably my first recollection of wine.
11: So you were born Hankel, is
10: that? I was born Hankel, I didn't change my name when I was married. After leaving school, I immediately started work at what was then called the Public Library of South Australia in the research service, which was the creme de la creme, the area of the library that handled advanced inquiries, which is a pretty funny place for a person straight from school to start. But I was extremely lucky in that I had a most encouraging boss and I learned a hell of a lot. And I was then moved, kicking and screaming, to the children's library. At the end of 1958. I did not want to go there. And there, my boss was Dennis Hall, who later became my husband, and who was the person who really introduced me seriously into wine. His background was that, his wine background, was that his father was, I think it was cellar manager, and he certainly wasn't called that, at Angos at Tea Tree Gully.
11: Oh, true.
10: For 36 years from 1910. And in the children's library, we really worked hard. And occasionally, at the end of the day, the library would close at 5:30, and we'd often stay back doing various jobs, a little small core of us. And as what you might call a reward or something, Dennis would produce a bottle of wine for us to share. And this was my introduction to the world of red wine, and it was always what was then called Wynns Coonawarra Hermitage. And I had never tasted red wine before then. I'd had Barossa Pearl, certainly, and sweet wines and so on. Mm. And this was a whole new world, and I didn't like the sweet wines particularly. Mm. But that's how I got interested in reds.
7: Isn't it lovely to hear Valmet's voice? Speaking with state historian at the time, Rob Lynn, and that audio from the State Library of South Australia. 18 past 9 is the time, 891 ABC Adelaide, South Australia Broken Hill, 105.7 ABC Radio Darwin and the Northern Territory. And I know this is interesting for those of you in the Northern Territory because Valmet travelled extensively through the Territory as well. And as you just heard from Carol, she went right up to the top of York Peninsula and just loved the outback. George Aldridge, artist based in Hawker. You had a very close relationship with Valmet, didn't you, George?
11: Oh, yes, I did, Spen. That's so lovely to hear her voice, my golly. I first connected with Valmet when I was working at the South Australian Museum, and she was with the, as you know, the State Library. So I was helping her design exhibitions on my days off, and we just hit it off. She was just a magnificently, you know, incredibly versatile, strong, intelligent woman that just had all the knowledge. But as Peter said earlier, she was really humble and very modest with it. Spenny, it was just a delight to be around, and I fortunately got to spend a lot of time with her, and especially up bush.
7: Yeah. So tell me about your travels with her, George.
11: Well, I'd spend a lot of time through my museum times up on the Birdsville track with the museum. And she knew all that, and we talked a lot about that. But then her last desire was at some time, I can't remember the year, she said, I want to do one last trek up north and up the Birdsville track, and I want to do it with you, and we'll head off. And but the thing was, interestingly enough, she said, but I'll be driving my vehicle and you can follow me in your vehicle.
7: Well, thanks.
11: I'm driving like I did for years before. I'm driving mine. And so we'd pull up and I'd pull out the swags. So I'd get all the camp organised and cook a dinner, and she'd just tell the stories. And we'd stop at spots and she'd say, this is close to where McDowell Stewart would have camped. And she had all that history, this baggage loads of history about that. And, of course, she would, as I would, through my museum sort of education, know and talk about animals, plant life. And, you know, it was just a lovely time to spend. And we did it up the Birdsville track. We got to Birdsville, where I had a friend who ran the Birdsville Bakery called Dusty Miller. And I said, look, I've got Valmet coming up. People would be interested, and she'd like to give a talk if there's people. And the bakery was packed.
7: Oh, really?
11: And she just gave a beautiful, wonderful talk to people that came from all over the bloody joint in Birdsville. And, of course, it was Valmet Henkel. And then we tootled up the track to the Plenty and across to Alice Springs. And that was just the finest and loveliest time. I have great fondest memories of that particular time spending. It's just it's an awesome experience that I share and I hold dearly to my heart.
7: And how many bottles of wine would be packed for a journey up the Birdsville track?
11: Only about 300 or 400. We did. That's why we took two vehicles.
7: There was weight restrictions. Hey, George, how lovely to talk to you, mate. Thank you.
11: Oh, look, and I'll just let you know, Spen, I'm in Hawker, as you know, and I fortunately have a friend that's has not knitted me a full body beanie because it's that damn cold, and it's freezing. But
7: it's I think it's 1 in Hawker tonight, George.
11: Yeah, you'd said that before. Thank you, Sven. And I've got now three dishes, which are my bird ponds that are frozen over for 3 days or 3 mornings in a row.
7: Yeah.
11: And I still put ice skates out with the birds, having got the gift of putting them on. And one other thing, Sven, is that you're an old high school boy, and as I was, and I also grew up in Beulah Park. And the other great entry point for me into Outback, where people and my high school teacher, third year, was

0: Lang. He's the one who took me into Outback Australia.
1: Wow.
0: I had the great fortune of being around people like Dick Lang and Balmain Hankel and the museum people, which has formed my whole life, basically.
1: Yeah. Whereabouts in Beulah Park were you, George?
0: I was on Wood Parade alongside of Heine's Nursery.
1: Ah, we weren't far from me. We were directly behind the parade pool.
0: Oh, is that right?
1: Yeah, yeah, yeah. So we were in Duke Street.
0: House in Duke Street.
1: Yeah, the house is long gone, and I think, you know, some units were built there. But yeah, we were directly behind the parade pool.
0: Oh, dilly,
1: yeah.
0: I'll be damned. And there you go. Beautiful people have come out of Beulah Park. That's
1: what I can say. See you, George. Take care, mate.
0: Thanks very much, Jimmy.
1: Stay warm.
0: I'm fine.
1: See you, mate. Bye bye. 24 past 9, 891 ABC Adelaide, South Australia, and Broken Hill. Via text, a number of you have texted me. Someone says, so sad to hear of Valmay's passing. Love listening to her. May she be in repose somewhere in her beloved outback. And also this one from Jackie, who says, it was a privilege to listen to Valmay Henkel's adventures. She was such a pioneering woman and brought so many exciting stories to ABC listeners. That's very, very true. 25 past 9 is the time. I was trying to think of an appropriate song to play. And I was thinking maybe Raining on the Rock because it's a good outback song. But I thought I might play the Wallace and Matilda version of Clancy and the Overflow, because it's just so Australian, that's all. And very, very Valmay.

0: Wallace and Matilda, that is Clancy of the Overflow. I'm from Tex. Glenna says, hey Spence, thank you. What a treasure Valmay was. Australia is a feeling that washes over you when you start to explore and travel more. It blends with your soul. Valmay was a great inspiration for women of all ages, I think. That's very true, Glenna. Thank you so much indeed. And thank you so much for the lovely words that everybody has sent through. Now, tomorrow night, among other things, Chris Burns is coming in with an artist with shoe art. And they are raising money for the Hutt Street Centre ahead of Walk a Mile, which is coming up this forthcoming Friday. And also tomorrow, Nick Prescott is going to join us to talk about some of the things you might like to watch on streaming services, maybe things you'd like to avoid as well. 9:30.
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2: The first cohort of security personnel from private security firm G4S will begin working in the Northern Territory Correction System this week.
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3: ABC News, I'm Thunmaya Navada. Pauline Hanson has been labelled a coward after she blocked several media outlets from attending a press conference. The One Nation leader barred reporters from the ABC, The Age and The Guardian from the conference where she announced her party's candidates in the upcoming Victorian election. She says she made the decision because she didn't want to put up with journalists' rubbish or spin. Green Senator Sarah Hanson-Young says it was a shameful move.
4: What a coward Pauline Hanson is to lock journalists out of her press conference because she doesn't like the questions they might ask. I mean, a freedom of speech is one thing. People also should be free to ask questions.
3: A mass bird flu mortality event off South Australia's coast is being seen as a concerning escalation in the spread of the deadly H5 strain. It's been confirmed a large group of greater crested terns died from the H5 bird flu, bringing the total number of confirmed cases across the country to 78. CEO of BirdLife Australia, Kate Miller, says the local transmission to certain species is a major concern.
5: This sadly is an escalation in the spread and the impact of H5 bird flu here in Australia. Detections in species like silver gulls, which are quite widespread, is a very concerning development. And, you know, we've been really urging the government to start taking action to protect wildlife.
3: Anti-violence advocates are welcoming the decision to lift a suppression order shielding the identity of a Melbourne businessman convicted of rape. Ralph Carr is a well-known figure in Melbourne entertainment circles and was found guilty of raping a woman in 2023. A suppression order had hidden his identity until today when the Victorian County Court publicly named him. Anti-violence advocate and lecturer at Monash University, Tharang Chawla, says the order made no sense in the first place.
6: Most people, I think, would agree that it doesn't make any sense after a finding of guilt to suppress the identity of the offender. This often happens only in cases where the alleged offender, or in this case the convicted offender, is a person who is extremely powerful.
3: The WA government watchdog has confirmed it'll review how services, including police, responded to Jeffrey Epstein accuser Virginia Giuffre prior to her death. She died by suicide in April last year, north of Perth, and WA police are currently reviewing officers' handling of her case. The state's ombudsman has now also confirmed it'll review her circumstances, including her family's concerns that she was misidentified as a perpetrator of family violence when she was actually a victim of coercive control. Part of the ombudsman's role is to review family and domestic violence-linked deaths, to examine trends and to make recommendations to government agencies. The government in Myanmar says the country's former leader, Aung San Suu Kyi, has met with a representative of the International Committee of the Red Cross. The BBC's Jonathan Head reports.
7: Despite repeated assurances from the military authorities that Aung San Suu Kyi is alive and well, they've never provided any clear evidence of this. Her son, Kim Aris, has in recent months mounted an international campaign demanding proof of life. Now a delegation from the Red Cross has been allowed to meet her, her first confirmed meeting with anyone outside the government for nearly 4 years. Photographs released of her with the Red Cross team show Ms. Suu Kyi looking relaxed and well, although no details of her state of health have been given, nor of what they discussed.
3: Japan's Prime Minister has visited the quake-hit southwestern prefecture of Kumamoto as the region bakes under intense heat. The weather and a lack of water supplies have added to challenges in the areas severely damaged by the magnitude 7.1 tremor that struck last Tuesday. 38 people died during the earthquake, including one who died of apparent heat stroke while taking shelter in a car. Sanaya Takeuchi says she's offering her heartfelt condolences to everyone impacted.
8: In order to speed up and further strengthen disaster recovery efforts, including emergency repair works, the Cabinet will secure the necessary funding by approving tomorrow the release of more than 20 billion yen from contingency funds.
3: And in sport, Hawthorn has re-signed Sam Mitchell to be their senior AFL coach for a further 3 seasons. The 43-year-old was already contracted for next year, meaning the new deal will see the former premiership captain remain at the helm until at least the end of 2030. A strong 2026 has seen Mitchell and the Hawks now qualify for 3 straight finals appearances. And you're up to date with the very latest on ABC News. For more news at any time, you can head to ABC. Listen.
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2: Yes, well, hello and how are you? Philip Clark with you. A bit brighter and better than last week, hey? On Nightlife. Welcome to Nightlife on this Monday, the 3rd of August. We're right across the country, wherever you are. First hour of the program. Six past eight in Western Australia. It's South Australia and the Northern Territory, 24 to 10. We're broadcasting right through the Pacific, courtesy of Radio Australia as well. Tuvalu, Fiji and Kiribati, it's 6 past midnight. It's 6 past 10 in Moresby. It's 6 past 11 in Honiara. In Tonga and Samoa, it's 6 past 1. Yeah, you should be getting us loud and clear wherever you are. We don't really have any problems. Oh, there's an issue maybe in Sydney, 7:02 a.m., but that's much, much later. I'll tell you about that. But for the rest of the country, you should be getting us loud and clear on broadcast on your TV channel 25. 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First hour of the program tonight, we're going to be talking about pain and how you manage it, what chronic pain is about, and some pretty confronting research too about what pain actually is. More on that in a moment. Love you to join the program. Number to call, 1300 800 222. 1300 800 222. You can text me, of course, on 0467 922 702. As I said, a bit brighter than last week. Apologies for all of that, but I know it's been something that strikes people down. I'm not the only one to have been struck down by this particular virus, lurgy, whatever it is, but I'm through it now. As you know, here tonight, but I will be away tomorrow, Wednesday and Thursday nights. I've got to have a small procedure on one of my eyes, but it's nothing serious, but it will put me out of action for a bit. So I'll be back next Monday. So for the rest of the week, Rod Quinn

0: looking after you. 1-300-800-222 is my number if you'd like to call. 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You can also stream these off the website. You might want to hear Suzanne Hill's discussion over the weekend with Jane Sullivan, author of a book called Storytime, about the magic of childhood books. Jane was talking about Christopher Robin Milne, the real-life boy Christopher Robin from Winnie the Pooh was based on, and all the attention he received after the success of the books.
1: I think he enjoyed the attention at first, but then when he went to boarding school, the other boys were very nasty and they used to play tricks on him. And one of the things they did was play a record of Vera Lynn singing a poem called Vespers, which is about the little boy kneeling at the foot of the bed. And
2: so the one where it's Christopher Robin is saying his prayers.
1: That's right. Yeah. Hush, hush, whisper, who dares? Christopher Robin is saying his prayers. And they used to get Vera Lynn singing this over and over again, which drove poor Christopher Robin into a passion, and he eventually grabbed the record and he smashed it.
0: Anyway, there's more on the podcast, so grab that. And there's plenty of other things too. Motor Talk with Toby Hagen, and also that conversation, my conversation with the Middle East correspondent Matthew Doran last week, which was, as always with Matthew, extremely interesting. You can grab those, as I say, through the Listen app or through the website, abc.net.au/nightlife. All right, into tonight's program. You might recall we spoke last Monday to Professor Manuela Ferreira. She was head of musculoskeletal health at the George Institute about what causes lower back pain. And that discussion touched on the issue of pain management generally, not just for backs. Something like 1 in 5 Australians deal with chronic pain every day. I know, it's complex. It can arise from many causes, and each person experiences it quite differently. There's always a reason for chronic pain, be it a symptom, a result of past injury, nerve damage, and so on. But there is also a much bigger area where people, I think, research tells us this, need to think differently about the causes and treatments for chronic pain. So we'll be joined tonight by an expert GP, Dr. Simon Holliday. And if you've got questions, 1-300-800-222 is the number. All right, Nightlife News Breakdown in the second hour, led by Emily Barrett tonight. We're looking at the call by Noel Pearson, the Cape York Institute leader, for Commonwealth funding for Indigenous Affairs to just completely bypass state and territory bureaucracy. In other words, basically abolish state departments of Aboriginal Affairs and just give the money directly from the Commonwealth. And we'll look at the developments in Victoria for One Nation, where they have announced a leader and some candidates. So more on that, plus a summary of the latest polls. Charlie Lineweaver in, astrophysicist and associate professor at the ANU, looking at how black holes can go supersonic, why the atmosphere on Mars is getting thinner, and some new research into why humanity's ancestral DNA mix is even more complicated than we first thought. Do not think of the Neanderthals as being some sort of forerunner to us. They are us. And this may challenge a lot of historical thinking. We'll talk some more about that as well. Monday night travel, Emily Murphy from the Australian Traveller will be in with our most loved winter driving trips. So have a listen to those. You might have some to suggest yourself as well. We'll play the Mighty Challenge. And Bruce Walpe will join us for another edition of American Insight, as the situation in the Middle East does not seem to have changed from what it was last week, i.e. fairly hopeless. So we'll talk some more about that with Bruce in the last hour of the program. And issues of the day, well, there's plenty of things around, aren't there? We'll have a chat about those a bit later on, but for now, let's get into the first hour of the program. Dealing with pain. Chronic pain can be a symptom of other diseases, or it can be a standalone condition. It can occur anywhere in the body or at multiple sites. It can be daily or recurrent, like migraine. There are physical causes too: spine damage, slip discs, muscle strains, arthritis, nerve damage, infections like shingles, very painful. Diseases like diabetes, poorly healed injuries. It's a long list, but it's not just a physical sensation. Of course, there are also many psychological, sociological and cognitive factors at play as well. So joining us tonight to discuss chronic pain

0: how we manage it and some of the emerging science and more. We have got Dr. Simon Holliday. Simon's been a rural GP for over 30 years and is also a conjoint lecturer in the Faculty of Health at the University of Newcastle. Simon, good evening to you. Welcome to Nightlife.
1: Thank you, Philip.
0: This is not a kind of cop-out, but pain is complex, isn't it? But you want, sometimes when you've got a sore knee, you think, no, it's not. I've got a pain in my knee, fix it. But pain is complicated, isn't it?
1: Absolutely. So for millennia, we've seen religious thinkers and artists and doctors struggle with the question of pain and suffering.
0: Mm.
1: And I have an interesting quote from a physician in the 3rd century BC, Diagoras of Cyprus, wrote, "It's better to suffer pain than to become dependent on opium." And regulators and commerce have also struggled with pain and opiates as well. When you think about the last days of the Chinese emperor, the Western powers sent gunships up the Yangtze River to make sure to overturn his ban on opium. And on the other hand, we've had prohibition of alcohol and opiates in the last century. So there's been all sorts of swings and roundabouts and complexity in this area.
0: Yeah. No, there has. And, of course, it's been hugely complicated, as we know, by widespread opioid use and misuse. But we'll get there in a moment. And in particular, I want to explore tonight the whole notion of thinking differently about pain. For a start, where are people most in pain? It's surprisingly not all over the joint, is it? It's mostly in the back and neck and hip and knee and in the head.
1: Well, it often is musculoskeletal and migraines, abdominal pain, but it can even be in areas that there is no tissue at all. For example, if people have had a leg amputated, they might have a terrible pain in their foot that isn't there.
0: How can that be?
1: Somebody's crushing it and squeezing it.
0: How can that be? Phantom pains.
1: Mm. So the pain is not necessarily related to a problem where the pain seems to be.
0: I mean, that's an interesting concept, isn't it, which might persuade people that there's more to pain than they think. You can't feel pain in a limb that's not there. So why do people feel that pain? What are they feeling, in other words?
1: Yeah. So it's very complex, but it's to do with the brain. So, for example, we can have mirror boxes where people can put a mirror over their good leg, and they can look at, and they can. It looks like their leg that's gone is there, and they can move their good leg, and because their brain sees that the leg that's gone is moving, they get some sort of relief, and it helps.
0: Hmm. Yes, it's. I mentioned that it's widespread. Like I think you were talking to me before we began this interview on air that something like 1 in 5, 20% of people.
1: That's right. So
0: are experiencing chronic pain of some kind.
1: That's right. So door-to-door surveys in Australia show that 21% of Australian adults report significant chronic pain. Well, and if we ask all Australian adults about whether you've had pain in the last month, it's something like 2/3 of us have had some sort of significant pain in the last month. So it's quite a common and maybe even normal part of life.
0: Mm. Yeah, that's right, even though most people would not like to think of it that way either, would it? There's a need. We've talked about this in the program before, and I think it's an interesting concept. There is a need to rethink the way we think about pain. We need to reframe it, because for a start, we usually right now think about pain as meaning there is something wrong. So if my knee hurts, I shouldn't move it. If my ankle hurts, I should rest it, for example. This is not always the case, though, is it?
1: No. So I think it's worth thinking about different sorts of pain, Philip. Like if you have acute pain, like you injure your knee or you're having some sort of surgery, that's one sort of pain. The way that we'd approach that in terms of analgesia is quite different. So an anaesthetist or somebody looking after somebody post-operatively will give different sorts of approach, and quite reasonably opiates might be part of that, or local anaesthetic might be part of that. And then there's end-of-life pain.

0: which we might come to a little bit later, which again, we sort of throw the rule book out the window just to make sure that people can have a dignified end of life.
1: Mm.
0: And then there's chronic pain. And chronic pain is usually defined as pain lasting over 3 months. And the reason 3 months is chosen is that's the time that it's assumed that injured tissues will have healed by then, and so there won't be further healing required.
1: Mm. There was a piece in the BMJ, the British Medical Journal, a year ago saying pain is a learned phenomenon. It should be seen more as a response to threat than to damage. That's not the way most people think about pain, is it?
0: No. I think when if we put our hand on the hot plate of the stove, we pull it away, you know, and we're very glad we've got that pain, or we'd have charcoal fingers. But when we get chronic pain, it's not as if we do have chronic pain somewhere, it's not as if there's an acute tissue damage, as I was saying. And so what happens is that the whole way the brain and the mind deals with the pain is different to when you touch a hot plate. And the parts of the brain that are to do with learning and feelings and rewards and emotions come into play. And if you look at a functional MRI, the special scan that can see what's going on as people move or do different things over time, the parts of the brain that were involved with the acute pain when you put your hand on the hot plate don't seem to be used very often at all. It just seems to be mainly other parts of the brain.
1: Tell me about the emerging science of pain, because there's a lot of material around diet and the gut and the fact that we have our own opioids in our bodies as well, don't we?
0: Mm. Well, so I think we've moved looking at different sorts of pain. We were talking about palliative pain, we're really happy that to use opioids. That means medications that are like opium, for example, morphine. We're really happy to use those in that situation where people are on their last days or weeks to make sure they have a dignified passing. But we now know that opioids can cause their own problems, and they can actually cause, for example, inflammation at a microscopic level around the nerves.
1: Mm-hmm.
0: And we know that a lot of pain is not just tissue damage, as I was saying, but it's actually inflammation around the nerves. So while people can get relief from an opioid, certainly in the short term, it can also actually generate pain. And so when you see people who've had a bad back, for example, for 30 years and they've been on pharmaceutical opiates for 30 years, they're in terrible situation. Their distress is often 10 out of 10. And the thought that they could lose access to their opiates that, feel like it would be like the end of their world. So we're finding that we've got to move away from opioids because of the effects start fairly quickly that opiates start to cause other side effects, which we could talk about later on if you like. And we need to take a more holistic approach.
1: Mm. Yeah, Michael from Healesville in Victoria is one of our listeners tonight. He says, "Hello, Philip. I am puzzled by statements by doctors that opioid medications are of little use for pain, especially over the long term. I need two hips replaced and have had pain from this for at least 5 years because the complication of lymphedema in my legs keeps delaying surgery. I've been on multiple pain medications for those 5 years, including an opioid. And if I forget a dose, this is 5 years, if I forget a dose, I pay for it over the next 12 to 24 hours. Opioids do work. Any comments on this, please?"
0: Hmm. Oh, no doubt about that. So if people have chronic pain and they, Michael in his hips, and he takes his opioid, he'll actually feel a little bit better for some short time. But what we can say is there's a difference to people feeling a little bit better briefly and getting better outcomes. If you have a smoke, for example, or you use heroin, or you have a general anaesthetic, you might feel better for a little while, but it's not going to help you in the long term.

0: So there's only been...
1: When we say opioids don't work, what are we saying here? Because I've talked to doctors who say we can prove they don't.
0: Yeah, so the science hasn't actually been very good. There's only been one long-term randomized control trial of the use of opioids as against non-opioids for the treatment of mechanical pain like hips, knees, backs and things like that. And that's pretty remarkable for a drug, for a treatment which is so widely used. In a study in 2018, the lead scientist was Aaron Krebs in the United States at the VA, so Veterans Affairs, and they looked at 240 people randomized to either opioids or non-opioid treatment for their musculoskeletal pain, and the opioid group had no better outcome at 3 months, 6 months, 9 months, or 12 months. In fact, they had worse function, more side effects, and more hospital admissions. Mm. But their pain levels were pretty well identical or worse over that time.
1: So, in other words, that's right. In other words, they don't work. Not in the way that people think that they work.
0: Yeah, they certainly work in the short term, and they're very good in the acute situation, palliative care. They're very good for people who are dependent on opioids and need them to keep their life together.
1: Mm.
0: But for chronic pain, unfortunately, can I say the cure is worse than disease? But certainly the therapy actually can make the problem worse. Mm.
1: Tell me about our endogenous opioid system, our own built-in pain control mechanism, because these things don't just come out of a bottle, do they? They're also in the body itself anyway.
0: Absolutely, and I think this is a really important point, Philip. Opioids are essential medicines, of course, but the reason they work is because they mimic what goes on in our body, and just about every organ system in our body has got receptors for opioids, and our body makes things that act like morphine as well. And this means that opioids regulate many organ systems in our body, so they do more than just cause pain relief and making you feel high. And we all know about if you have a cough syrup with codeine or folcodine in it, it'll relieve your cough. If you've got diarrhea, an opioid like Lomotil or anti-diarrhea medications, often opioids, and they'll also cure that. And they have many, many, many effects apart from pain relief.
1: Mm. 1-300-800-222 is the number if you'd like to call. My guest is Dr. Simon Holliday. He's a rural GP with a special interest in pain management. We're talking about pain and how you deal with it. Andy from Griffith has been waiting on. Hello, Andy.
2: Hey, Philip. Hey, Dr. Holliday. How are you going?
0: G'day, Andy.
2: Well, good evening. Yeah, look, I've been through the war zones myself. I've got sciatica from working the motor trade.
1: Mm.
2: I've got a plate in my neck from a swimming pool accident and had a broken jaw, car accident when I was 23 years old. So I've been through the war zones. I suffer normal pain every day, what I call normal pain. So it's become a normality in my life. But the way I get through it is thinking by the fact is from a swimming pool accident, I'm lucky to be walking. From a car accident, I'm lucky to be alive. And I just keep going.
1: Okay.
2: That's how I deal with the pain. It's everyday pain, general everyday pain.
1: Yeah. Do you take that stuff for it, Andy, or not?
2: Look, my neck went recently because when the cold weather strikes in Canberra, I think the plate expands or contracts differently from the rest of my body, so you get acute pain for a couple of days until it normalises. But look, it's just life. We didn't have pay stations when I was a kid, so we went out and had things and did things and copped it rough, so just live with it.
1: Mm.
0: I think it's interesting that Andy says you just keep going, and I think that's a really important idea. And while a lot of people say, I can't move unless I get some pain relief, we actually have to put the cart before the horse, and often getting moving and functioning and looking at new quality of life and the positivity that Andy has.

0: Because almost everyone thinks of pain as a warning signal, don't they? It's not a pleasant thing. No one's saying it's pleasant or normal, but it's a warning signal. But maybe we have to rethink what pain is. What do you think it is?
1: I think that is very true with the knees, and people do think, "Oh, I can't do anything because my knees."
0: Because my knee hurts. My knee hurts.
1: Yeah. That's right.
0: I've got arrested.
1: We've got a new orthopedic surgeon who's been really pushing people to move with the bad arthritis of their knee, and his point is that you actually increase the synovial fluid, the lubricating fluid in your knee as you move, and so there's. That's one thing. Also, the other thing is as you move your body, there's a whole lot of things that are happening in your nervous system. Signals going to the brain, and then the brain understanding that everything's okay because the knee is moving, it's doing things. And when the brain knows that everything's okay, there's not a warning of tissue damage, it will send suppressing signals down the spinal cord to knock off the pain signals. So you can actually, you get this two-way thing, and this feedback loop where your movement will actually improve your pain awareness. And when we talked to Michael from Hillsville about his hip and his lymphedema, lymphedema is often to do with the lymphatics, and that's the flow of fluid out of tissues. And we know that that is improved by movement. And we also know new science is showing that the lymphatic system actually is not just passive, but it's actually got an effect on hoovering up various substances that can increase pain. So that movement and that helps the lymphatics to help remove pain-inducing substances in the tissues.
0: Yeah. Michael from Hillsville is pushing back with us on via the text line, saying, Philip and some of me again, but I've been on them for 5 years. Mm. Is 5 years the short term of them? If I did not use the opioid, I'd be far worse off, no doubt whatsoever. But you're suggesting that's not necessarily
1: the
0: case. Oh,
1: no. I think if Michael from Hillsville stopped his opioids, it would be a disaster.
0: Why?
1: He'd probably go into opiate withdrawal. And that is really horrific. And
0: but
1: I think
0: that's a different issue to the pain, though, isn't it?
1: No. Well, it would be pain would be part of the opiate withdrawal. Yeah. The pain would be magnified far worse. So it might well be that surgery will help Michael. And we know that hip surgery does have fantastic effects on pain. But sometimes, you know, well, and almost everybody does really well from hip surgery. Sometimes people don't. But the people who go into hip surgery or knee surgery who are already on opiates tend to not have the really good post-operative pain as people who weren't on opiates, and also their recovery and their outcomes aren't as good. So it's actually better for people to avoid opiates even if they're heading towards surgery for mechanical problems. But as I was saying, when people are on opiates for any length of time, they're very hard to stop. And one of the reasons they're hard to stop is because of the increasing pain that they drive. So Michael's in this terrible situation.
0: He's in a loop.
1: He's in this loop where his client, his doctors in good faith who've been wanting to help Michael have given him, because he's had pain, have given him opiates, which have relieved the pain in the short term, but put him in a situation where he can't stop them because of the escalating pain, which is partly to do with the opioids.
0: Yes, yeah. So he's got to find a way out of this loop, in other words, was what you're saying.
1: So Michael's not on his own. There's hundreds of thousands, if not, this is a very common problem because our health industry has been pushing opioids as a solution for the problem
0: of
1: pain.
0: How long do you reckon opiates? I've had a doctor once in the program say to me, maybe for a couple of days after a surgical procedure, and that's it.
1: Well, we've got some figures about that too,
0: yeah,
1: Philip.
0: big
1: data from the United States looks at people who are opiate naive, either not using opioids, and they use opiates for less than 7 days, and only a small number, I think it's 13%, are still taking them at 1 year. But if their first script is for a month, it's something like 30% are still taking it at 1 year. So that shows that within a very short period of time, people can get in a situation where they can't stop

0: There's been some further drilling down on similar data to look at and suggesting that even 3 days is a cutoff point for where people right. start to notice changes that make it hard to stop their opiates.
1: Mm. Because it was put to me, and I love your comment on this, it was put to me that if you've had some surgery, for example, that the opioid will actually have some pain relief effect on that, but that effect is very short-lived, and that what happens if you stay on opioids is that you're feeling pain, but it's not necessarily related to the surgery at all.
0: Mm. So that's right. So they've done lots of studies where people have had simple operations like hernia repairs, for example, and you know people should be over that in a few days. But if they've had a long course of opioids, a very high percentage are still desperately needing their opiates at 1 year time.
1: 1-300-800-222. My texter says my wife had a knee replacement 12 weeks ago. Often is in tears after she walks around after a few minutes. She can only take paracetamol, 1,000 milligrams, every 6 hours. Where do we put paracetamol in all this?
0: Well, that's a great question. I think we have a fairly benign view about paracetamol. I think probably a bit over benign. People can get into trouble with taking too much paracetamol. I've seen people, overdose with paracetamol. We know that long-term paracetamol is probably safe for most adults at, say, 3 grams, which is 6 tablets a day. Short-term, maybe 4 grams is safe. But there are some people rethinking paracetamol. I'd be very happy to take paracetamol for if I had the sore knee or whatever. I think there's a really important role for it. It's not a very strong painkiller, but on the other hand, if it can be used in anesthesia, where they give intravenous paracetamol, and that's a very important part of anesthetic pain during the surgery.
1: Hmm. 1-300-800-222. If you're distracted from your pain, you can stop feeling it.
0: Absolutely. So there's many
1: Tell me about the story of Sam Burgess, the NRL player.
0: So opiates are the opioid system also drives our social behaviour. So when we feel good about things or when we feel bad. So if you're a dear loved one dies, you have this terrible pain, this pain, your whole life seems to be in pain. And if you fall in love or have a newborn baby, you often have incredible happiness and you won't feel the pain. You might have had a cesarean section and you're still up and clucking over at the baby and just happy as Larry. And for Sam Burgess, in the 2014 NRL Grand Final, he was playing for South Sydney. And hello to all the Rabbitohs supporters out there. And he copped a knock and broke his cheekbone, his zygoma, right at the beginning of the game. And he actually didn't notice it till he was in the sheds at the end of the game. But he was playing for his team. And the social awareness of and the drive to focus on winning the grand final meant that he actually wasn't aware of the pain from his fractured cheekbone.
1: Yeah. He was afterwards, I bet.
0: I bet he was afterwards too.
1: Yes, one of my texters says, movement is medicine. Exercise physiologists have been teaching this for 26 years. Yeah, well, let's talk about that in a minute too. Look, let's take some more calls too, because plenty of people want to have their say. Tracy from Ernie Ponds. Hi, Trace.
2: Oh, hi, Phil. Yeah, and absolutely just what the previous texter said. My daughter's an exercise physiologist and I've got rheumatoid arthritis and I wake up so stiff, so sore. I curse being my age every morning, but I have to walk it off. That's her one and only tip for me is walk it off, and it actually does work. And I'm not sure how it works physically. The doctor can talk about that. But for me, it's about distraction. Like I take photos first thing in the morning while I'm walking. The dog goes walking. It's like it is a distraction, and it works. Yeah.
1: Hmm.
0: Yeah. That wonderful bond you have with your dog is also a very important part of the pain relief you're getting from your walk for your rheumatoid arthritis. So you've got movement there, and movement, as we were talking about, the effects that has a massive effect on our central nervous system. And as well as that, it's got effects on the blood supply, on the synovial fluid. It's got effects on the lymphatics and removing painful substances. So I totally agree with Tracy from Mooney Points, and your daughter has pointed you in the right direction.
1: Mm. Okay, thanks, Trace. 1-300-800-222 is the number. Margaret from Ballarat. Hi, Margaret. Hi, Margaret.
3: It's going really well, the conversation, how everyone's coming up with all these ideas. I really feel for the last lady too, because my nana had that all her life. I learned from her to be happy like her. That really helped. But with my latest thing, I've got something that I won't go into exactly what it is, but it's a bit like systemic lupus erythematosus, where you swell up and your joints and everything and your skin and underneath, subcutaneous. It's very, very painful when I'm walking, particularly on concrete or tiles. But I found that if I dance on a sprung suspended floor, I've got no pain whatsoever. But yesterday I was at a lovely, lovely function, and it was so enjoyable that my feet suddenly, my legs stopped aching.
1: Hmm. Yep. Well, I think, Simon, you'd say yes, that's part of what your body's own endorphin system.
0: Yeah, look, dance is a wonderful thing, and doing something joyful in your life is joyful. Dancing with somebody else, creating a beautiful movement, having fun with the music, all that sort of stuff is actually really important for our general health, and a really important part of reducing chronic pain. I would say with something like SLE, systemic lupus erythematosus, there are some interesting stuff about blockers of opioids. So we have drugs that block opioids. We use them in opiate overdose. We use them in alcoholism. We use them to reduce overeating for people with obesity. But in tiny little doses, as I was saying before, that the opiate system drives inflammation, tiny, tiny doses, we seem to have an anti-inflammatory effect for autoimmune disease. And there's no money in this, so not many people have done a lot of research in this, but low-dose naltrexone is something I'm quite interested in for something like SLE, because you can block the opiate-induced inflammation in the body.
1: Hmm. Mm. All right. Look, can we talk about thanks, Margaret. Can we talk about treatments for people like Michael? And there are, as you say, there are hundreds of thousands of people in these opioid loops, which they need to get out of. How do you do that? What's the way out of it?
0: Oh, that's a really good question. Okay. So I don't want to just say we can't use painkillers. And, you know, there's nothing for it but to grin and bear it.
1: Mm.
0: It's not like that. I think we actually need to take a really positive approach, that people can find an answer to the question of pain and suffering, and people can make changes. And we've heard from Tracy from Mooney Pawns. We've heard about the dancing Margaret from Ballarat. And there are things that we can do which will make a change to our quality of life and to our ability to function, even though we've got something that was driving chronic significant pain.
1: Mm.
0: So there's a group of strategies which have got lots of different names, but one is active self-management. And it's not up to your doctor to actually, or your pharmacist for that matter, to drive these sort of strategies. It's a lot to do with the sorts of things that you might need to do for many other chronic illnesses like systemic lupus erythematosus, rheumatoid arthritis we've heard about tonight, and even heart disease. So first of all, stop just thinking about how bad the pain is and looking at the equivalent of rehabilitation. So you're looking at how much you're moving and whether you can slightly increase your amount of exercise every day or every week, you know, even just infinitesimally small amounts, like 5% a week. Understanding that when you get pain, it's not a signal that you've got your finger on the hot plate of the stove. It's not a signal of tissue damage or risk of tissue damage. It's actually to do with a more complex set of problems.
1: This is hard for people to get their heads around, isn't it?
0: Yeah, absolutely.
1: Everyone thinks pain means there's something wrong.
0: That's exactly right. And many doctors have also fallen in the same trap in that they want to fix their patient, give the patient a cure. That's what our job is as a doctor, to do that. Mm. But that simplistic approach actually can cause a lot of troubles.
1: Mm.
0: Another strategy people can use is looking at, we talked a bit about diet. Inside our gut is a thing called the microbiome, which is trillions of bacteria. And they have a massive, they take in things and they produce things. And that has a massive impact on the body. Some people call it the second brain. And the microbiome has a massive effect on the brain and the mind, how we think and feel,
1: mm-hmm.
0: our hormone system and our immune system. And so having a diet which is the sort of diet that's good for your heart is also good for your chronic pain. So we call a non-inflammatory diet. So inflammatory diet are things like sugars and alcohol, processed, ultra-processed foods. And if you have a diet that's got much more fruit and veggies, whole grain, legumes, that sort of food, that's a lot better for you. as well as that, of course, diet and the issue about weight is
1: but you're saying that eating better, a healthy diet actually does things to your pain levels.
0: Absolutely. So if you have a rubbish diet, you might, and you didn't have a lot of pain, you might find that you've got a lot of pain happening which is reflecting of the messages coming out of your microbiome in your gut from having all the ultra-processed foods.
1: Mm. One of my texters says, is it right to think therefore that opioids have a kind of placebo effect? Is that a way to think about it, or is that wrong?
0: Actually, that's a terrific question. I don't think they have a placebo effect. I think they have got an effect. But the placebo effect has got a more opiate-like effect. So we know that if you tell somebody, I'm going to, you know, you give me this medication costs $100 and I'm going to give it to you and it's going to give you this result, people get they actually do notice changes in their outcomes. And if we give people placebo pain relief, they often feel a relief of their pain. But if we give them an opiate blocker, and we were talking about opiate blockers like naloxone, naltrexone, then they don't get a placebo analgesia.
1: Hmm.
0: So that question from your listener is really interesting.
1: Hmm. Yeah, 1-300-800-222 is the number. Sorry,
0: did you want to? Can I just talk about a couple of other strategies that people can use for their chronic pain?
1: Hmm.
0: Follow the advice of Margaret from Ballarat, and just getting involved, and Tracy getting involved with her dog, a dance group, social. We call it social activation, just really making sure that you don't isolate and stay in bed and become a recluse. You know, looking at your intimate partner, your family, trying to get back into the work, even if it's only for limited time or limited duties. Being at work is actually really good for your pain because you're distracted, as we've been talking about distraction. You're engaged with social. You've got purpose. You've got it might help your identity. And also your focus, your interests, so walking your dog or dancing, whatever your interest is really important for pain.
1: Mm. I know in my own instance, I'm not trying to extrapolate from my situation to anybody else, but I did have one of those, you know, later in life knee issues I must say, which I depressed me for a while because I thought, oh, here we go. You know, the next thing I'll be having surgery for this knee replacement. But instead went down a path of

0: of lifting weights on it, because it did hurt, but I lifted, and well, for me at least, it's basically not got rid of it. I mean, I still feel it, but it doesn't bother me anymore. And, you know, one of the things I know that a therapist once said to me was that, you know, what does the pain stop you from doing? Because if it doesn't stop you from doing anything, then you can still do it. You should just continue to do it. Is that fair?
1: I think having a program of weights with your knee was a really good one, Philip, and obviously it's done excellent things for you. What I think it needs to do is have a program of steadily increasing exercise and strengthening exercises, both and cardio stuff as well. So if your knees get up and your knee's really good, you say, righty, I'm going to do Cossack dancing, then you're probably going to bug yourself up and you'll be in bed for the whole weekend and wanting to take some strong painkillers. But if you, on your good days, if you don't do too much, and on your bad days, you don't lie in bed feeling sorry for yourself, then that's a really important thing. It's just important to do the same amount, because your knee is actually no worse, no better one day to the other. You've got to do a steady amount of exercise and slowly improve it each week.
0: Get rid of bed rest, hey? Let's can bed rest.
1: There's a lot of truth in that. I when I first studied obstetrics, bed rest was the treatment of choice for just about everything that happened to pregnant women. And now we virtually never use bed rest.
0: 1-300-800-222. Sorry, Pamela, you've been waiting on there. Hello.
2: Hello.
0: Yes, you've had a hip replacement, Pam. Yeah, go on.
2: No. I haven't had a hip replacement. Oh. I had a lot of discomfort for many years with my hip.
0: Yeah.
2: But I decided to, and I was taking joint supplements, but I decided to drag out my 30-year-old infrared ray lamp. And I used it for 3 days over the next week, 2 days the week after. And so long as I use it once a week, I have no discomfort in my hips at all, and I don't wake up with hip pain at night time. So it works for me. Yeah. Might not work for everybody.
0: Yeah, but it worked for you, yeah. Okay, fine. Thank you, Pamela. Peter from Riverwood. Hello, Peter.
3: How are you?
0: Hi. Hi, Peter.
3: Yes, I've got chronic pain. I've got peripheral neuropathy of the lower bilaterals, the lower limbs, the feet. It's like they're like bricks of ice shooting pain into them. And I'm in bed now and I don't sleep real well. And I'm on a drug called Lyrica. And I was wondering if there is a better drug. I don't really want to go on to opiates, because I've had naltrexone done from Professor Curry on a trial program at Westmead Hospital in the late 90s, and that worked for me, the naltrexone, to get off an addiction, because I heard the doctor mention that, and I found that curious. And I've got this nerve pain, and I just don't know. I don't want to go on to an opiate, and I don't think any doctor will prescribe it for me, but I just... I've put on weight and I don't want to walk and everything I'm hearing, it sounds like I need to get moving.
0: Yep. Well, I think you'd agree with that, wouldn't you, Simon?
1: Yeah, look, Peter, it's a really difficult situation. A lot of people can get peripheral neuropathy from many different things. People might have chemotherapy for cancer treatments. They might have had an issue with alcohol. There's certain disease we've been talking about, autoimmune disease tonight, and that can also cause peripheral neuropathies. So there's many ways that people can end up with those sort of problems, and treating those problems is quite difficult. Some people do find Lyrica's, some medications do work. By and large, medications are often disappointing, and we would like to say that we've got a cure for the problem of pain with a medicine, because, you know, that'd be good for business. But a lot of the time we don't do so well with medicines. There, you certainly could try drugs like Lyrica. There's another drug in the same class, gabapentin. Some people use topical, that means rub-on treatments. Some people use low-dose, a really old sort of antidepressant treatment.

0: at a low dose. But also, we were talking about low-dose naltrexone. You've had naltrexone as a treatment with Professor Curry, but you might even find that something like that might help you as well.
1: Mm. Okay, thank you. The Pharmacy Guild, I note, is keen to have codeine not be a prescription drug only. Since 2017, I think, it's been prescription only. They'd like to have it just available off the shelf. What do you think about that?
0: Okay, so there's some really interesting debates at the moment. The Pharmacy Board of Australia has requesting submissions for a discussion paper on setting up an overarching system whereby pharmacists can be trained and receive qualifications to hand out, to be able to prescribe S8 drugs. That means drugs like opiates or sleeping tablets, you know, Valiums and such like that. And this is done because I guess people would say, oh, it's really convenient. If I just need a script, I can just go down to the pharmacist and I can get it. And it's also going to suit the whole pharmacy business as well.
1: Well, I mean, the pharma would love this.
0: Yes, indeed. But we've been there and done that with codeine.
1: Yeah.
0: When I was in my addiction clinic, when codeine was over the counter with pharmacists, I'd see people who would travel very long distances to go through every pharmacy with their problem to get a packet of codeine, and people could get addicted to codeine just as much as they can to morphine or OxyContin like that.
1: Okay.
0: Yeah. When you look at codeine, it was developed in 1870s by a German manufacturer, I think it was Bayer, at the same time as heroin was, and they've got a similarity in that heroin is a morphine molecule and two acetyl molecules, and the liver cleaves off the two acetyl molecules and you've got morphine, so it works on your endogenous opiate system.
1: Mm-hmm.
0: And codeine has got a methyl molecule on the morphine, so the liver cuts those in two and you've got your morphine. So they both actually end up as morphine. And if we might say codeine is a weak opioid, but really in high doses you can overdose on it just as much as morphine.
1: Hang on, say that again. Is that right? So I don't think people probably realise that if they're taking codeine, it ends up as morphine in your body.
0: That's correct. It's not as simple as that because some people are called fast metabolizers or acetylators, and some people are slow metabolizers. And that means some people can take codeine, quite a large dose, not get any morphine because their body doesn't knock off the methyl molecule. And other people are fast metabolizers, so they can take, and this has happened with kids who've had codeine post tonsillectomy,
1: mm-hmm.
0: they have overdosed because their body changes into morphine so fast that they get a morphine overdose.
1: Yeah, interesting. Move it harder, says my texter. Well, yes, I suppose. Eat well, move better. It's hard to go wrong with these things. Just quickly, Fiona, yes, we've got time for a quick one. Fiona, hi.
2: Oh, hi. I have a question for the doctor, please, with regards to opioid use in patients with dementia. My mum has dementia and she has an opioid patch and she's also given oral opioids but still seems to be in a significant amount of pain. The interaction with people with dementia?
1: So,
0: great question, Fiona, and great question. I'm going to go out on a limb here a bit. We were talking about palliative care and end-of-life care and the fact that we forget about all our scruples about opiates so people can die with dignity. And dementia is often a time-limited illness. And I think we need to sometimes change our model of care to more of a palliative model. And it could well be that your mother has got pain and it could well be that we're not going to be able to get her doing, much Tai Chi or, movements. And it might well be that you're going to use some opiates for your mother. I've got several patients with a thing called behavioral and psychological symptoms of dementia where people really do misbehave and they can behave in a fashion, either sexual or violent fashion or abuse fashion, that they never would have before they had the dementia. And there's one opiate that

0: each opiate has got a different effect on the morphine receptors. One opiate called buprenorphine, which does seem to have a less psychotic effect or effect of scrambling the brain than other ones. And I've been using a bit of that in things like behavioural and psychological symptoms of dementia, and even things like autism, where, and it might well seem over the next few years, we might find that it's got a role there.
1: Okay. We're going to have to wind it up, Simon. It's a pity because it's been a most interesting conversation. And thank you for the callers. Thanks to you as well, Fiona. I hope you found that helpful. Thanks, Simon. It's been terrific. Moving, keep moving, eating better. And if you're in one of these opioid loop situations, then you need to maybe think hard about trying to get out of it.
0: And dancing with or walking your dog.
1: Always, yeah, always. Simon, Dr. Simon Holliday has been with us as a rural GP for over 30 years with expertise in pain. Thank you, Simon. Time for the latest news.
2: ABC News with Noni Edwards. Bird conservation organisations are concerned that a deadly avian influenza strain could soon start spreading across inland Australia. There are now more than 70 confirmed cases of the H5 bird flu across the country, with South Australia accounting for the majority of them. Most recently, the strain caused a mass mortality event among greater crested terns off the state's southeast coast. The CEO of BirdLife Australia, Kate Miller, says it's likely the disease will soon begin impacting inland regions.
3: Particularly in those coastal and estuarine environments, we know we have bird species that will move inland, and particularly through wetlands and those environments that contain water. So it could be things like ducks, but also, as we've seen, silver gulls.
2: An investigation is underway at a prestigious Canberra private school after male students created a list ranking the appearance of female students and shared it in a group chat. The head of Canberra Grammar School sent an email to staff and parents of students in the affected year level last month, informing them that demeaning commentary had been circulating among the cohort. The school met with the impacted students last week to offer support, including from its psychologist and chaplain. The school has been contacted for comment, while the Parents and Friends Association declined to comment. Questions are being raised over the use of suppression orders in Victoria after the identity of a Melbourne businessman was hidden for 3 years. Well known in Melbourne entertainment circles, Ralph Carr was found guilty last month of raping a woman in 2023. A suppression order had hidden the 66-year-old's identity but was lifted in Victoria's county court today. Anti-violence advocate and lecturer at Monash University, Tarang Chola, says people in power should be treated the same as everyone else.
4: We don't see this kind of thing happening in cases where everyday people are accused of crimes. And so Ralph Carr shouldn't be subjected to some kind of special treatment just because he was rolling around in circles with Melbourne's elite.
2: The federal government will contribute towards the university fees of 50 medical students. The Commonwealth-supported places will be spread across 8 universities in Queensland, New South Wales, Western Australia and the ACT. The government says the students will focus on primary care training with increased rotations in general practice in a bid to address GP shortages. Turning overseas, the Iranian Foreign Ministry's spokesperson has cast doubt on US President Donald Trump's assertion that the US and Iran will begin new talks. The BBC's Yolanda Nell reports.
5: The Iranian Foreign Ministry spokesman confirmed again that Tehran is in discussions with Oman about a new safe shipping route through the Strait of Hormuz, but he reiterated that the arrangement that they come up with will not be enough to reopen this critical waterway. He said that was because of continuing US aggression, and he said that the situation would remain unchanged while that aggression continues.
2: Firefighters in the northwestern United States say light winds and lower temperatures are forecast, helping in the fight to contain fires in Washington state that have forced the evacuation of 60,000 people while destroying at least 600 structures. The fires in and around the city of Spokane have burned about 31 square kilometres. Authorities say there are currently 0% contained. The fires are among dozens across the northwest that have stretched the ability of agencies at the local, state and federal level to fight them.

0: The mother of a New Zealand climber stranded near the summit of Solomon Islands' highest mountain is calling for help from New Zealand and Australian authorities. Keanu Isaacson and Luca Zistral-Law had reached the summit of Mount Popomanaesu after they were descending when bad weather forced them to seek shelter in a ravine. Denzi Isaacson says her son and Luca have been stranded for the past 6 days with bad weather hampering attempts by local villagers and a helicopter to reach them.
1: We're hoping that some people with the right equipment may be able to reach them, but those facilities and the equipment doesn't exist in the Solomon Islands right now.
0: The number of men in Japan taking paternity leave has risen above 50% for the first time as traditional attitudes towards the workplace continue to shift. Japan's Labour Ministry says the rate rose by 10% last year to just over half of male workers. The government's been for years encouraging men to take time off for childcare, offering a raft of support measures. ABC News.

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2: Yes, well, hello, and how are you? Philip Clark with you on ABC Radio. This is Nightlife, and we are right across the country on the local radio network. Very, very good to be with you, too. Second hour of the program. 11:06 6:11 Eastern Time. In WA, it's 9:06. South Australia and the Northern Territory, it's 11:24. I'm feeling a lot fitter and weller this week than last. But I will be off for the rest of the week due to a procedure that I have to have, but nothing too serious. Back on Monday. Rod Quinn's going to look after you, by the way, Tuesday, Wednesday, Thursday this week, okay? 1-300-800-222 is my number. Thanks for the text all and comments in the last hour about that discussion on pain. I'll put that up as a podcast, so that'll be there as at the end of the program tonight, so grab it through the ABC Listen app. You can just put Nightlife into the search bar and up it'll come. Or you could also stream it off our website, abc.net.au/nightlife, all right? 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Nightlife News Breakdown. I'm going to talk to Charlie Lineweaver in this hour as well, and winter road trips too with Emily Murphy, as to what the best ones are. As we're still in winter but heading towards spring, which is on the way, how did your footy team go at the weekend? I hope you did all right. Mine squeaked in, so that's good news for me. All right, we've got the Mighty Challenge coming up a bit later on in the program. Let's kick things off in this hour with the Nightlife News Breakdown.
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2: Well, time for Nightlife News Breakdown. The annual Garma Festival is winding up. It took place over the weekend in East Arnhem Land, where Voice to Parliament advocate Noel Pearson spoke. He was calling for a shake-up of Indigenous policy, particularly how funding is allocated.
3: 80% of the expenditure attributed to Indigenous Australians is channeled through mainstream government services. Only a fraction is Indigenous-specific. The Commonwealth provides much of the funding, while the states and territories control many of the systems through which this investment is made. What can you do if your state chooses to spend money on detention over education?
2: Yes, Cape York Institute leader Noel Pearson there. He argues that there should be no need for Aboriginal Affairs departments in the states and territories, that direct Commonwealth funding would rationalise duplicated systems and institutions. Another talking point out of Garma this year, where was the Prime Minister, Anthony Albanese? The festival's theme this year was Bukmach, a Yolnu word meaning everyone, but a year after he swore to attend every year for as long as he was Prime Minister, Anthony Albanese declined his annual invitation. Well, leading tonight's Nightlife News Breakdown is Emily Barrett, Managing Editor of the Saturday Paper. Emily, good evening to you and welcome to Nightlife.

0: Yeah, good evening to you too. Thanks for having me.
1: Now, this is interesting. What's been the response to Noel Pearson's assertion that Commonwealth funding directly rather than going via state and territory bureaucracies might make a big difference?
0: Yeah, so there's been some pretty decent preliminary support actually for this proposal, and that's including from some key Indigenous figures. That's the co-architect of The Voice. This is Megan Davis, Marcia Langton, academic, and former Aboriginal Affairs Minister Fred Cheney, who I believe was during the Fraser era, and also Senator Malandiri McCarthy. She's reportedly open to it as well. So we've heard some comments from a few people that, you know, there doesn't seem to have been any outright rejection as far as I understand so far. Megan Davis had said that, you know, this would effectively cut out the middleman from those Commonwealth funding arrangements to the states, and it would actually be kind of a closer vision of The Voice in a way, because it would bring those communities that voted, that, you know, really supported The Voice, closer to self-determination, which is what they were obviously calling for. So, and Marcia Langton's, I mean, reportedly she's also seen advantages, but also some political risks and a need for deeper analysis.
1: Yes, that's right. I mean, that's right. A common call from people, you know, often perhaps not so informed about it, is, you know, where does all the money go? And this has been a puzzle, I think, even to those, you know, Aboriginal organisations who are in it as well. Where does the money go?
0: I think there's been a lot of frustration too about the fact that, given that these aren't community-led projects in many cases, you know, if there's no proper co-design, and this is the difficult thing, it's really hard to say that it's meeting the needs where they arise, right? So, and as we see from the Closing the Gap statements each year, those pretty appalling figures, you know, there just has to be some kind of change made to try and get to the bottom of where that money needs to go and how it can be best deployed. And the argument is very clearly from many of the communities that they need to be able to determine some of that funding and how it's dispensed themselves.
1: Yep. Why isn't the Prime Minister there? He's usually very enthusiastic, right, attendee at GAMA and such events. Do we know why?
0: Yeah,
1: why he's absent?
0: It's a bit of a mistake to say the year before that you're going to show up every year and then not the
1: and
0: following
1: then not
0: year.
1: Do it.
0: He's taken a break. He's gone on holiday. He was saying to the media about a month ago, I think, that he hadn't had a day off all year. So, but it follows a really difficult showing for him last year when he, you know, he didn't offer support that was hoped for a federal truth-telling process, and spent most of his time kind of focusing on the fact that there had been successful advances made in Victoria. So I think that he's more or less had to take a step back in terms of what commitment he's publicly prepared to make. So yeah, the timing is tough.
1: Yeah. All right. Look, another day and more mentions of One Nation. This is. Because the party's announced its candidates in Victoria for the forthcoming Victorian election. Now, even though they're leading in the polls in many measures up until now, they really have had no leader in Victoria. Or Warren Pickering was announced as the party's state leader in Melbourne this morning. I hadn't heard of him, along with six upper house candidates. Now, he declared that he didn't intend to share government in Victoria as part of a coalition with the Liberals, as has been warned by state Labor figures, and he sounded pretty confident.
2: We're officially putting the major parties on notice. We intend for this to be November term.
1: They now had posters, but what about policies? He said the party will reveal its main policies in the coming weeks, focusing on crime and corruption, farming and energy. Interestingly, One Nation leader Pauline Hanson seemed to be happy to have limited coverage and scrutiny of the event, because she banned the ABC, The Guardian and The Age from the press conference. She had threatened in June to ban some media outlets, and particularly the ABC and The Guardian from future events, and today she doubled down, declaring, "I'm not putting up with their rubbish, I'm not putting up with their spin, their lies whatsoever." She's now facing, of course, accusations of running scared from scrutiny. Emily, a confident One Nation based on their polls, I suppose. Had you heard of Warren Pickering?
0: Well, he's not exactly got the highest profile. I mean, he's sounding pretty punchy, as you say. I mean, banning reporters

0: is one thing, and you know, there they are at the Savoy Hotel, so they have all the sort of pomp and circumstance surrounding it, but no one really to give detailed reports on it. I mean, the party, so you know, their confidence is kind of reflected in the fact that they say that they're going to run candidates in every lower house seat in Victoria. They say those are going to be announced soon, but we only know a fraction of their names, really, if they've been determined at all. I know Paul Bongiorno, in his last comment, was saying that the state organizer was having some trouble getting all of the ducks in a row in terms of who was going to be representing where and what the platform was going to be. So, you know, we've got Anthony Green's blog. I was flicking through actually earlier this evening, and he was talking about a sort of a three-way split between Labor, the Coalition, One Nation. So it does seem as if, you know, they're keen to be taken seriously. They're clearly polling in a way that would make you want to sit up and take notice. But we still as yet haven't had a really clear read on what the polls are saying, because obviously a lot has happened in the last week with the spill of Jacinta Allen's leadership. The latest news poll is only taking us up from to the July 26th. And that one showed that, you know, Labor's trailing the coalition by 52 to 48. So it's not looking quite as dismal as some people might have thought for the major parties. And One Nation's on 19% of primary votes. That's lower than it has been in recent Victorian polls. So, you know, there's still that consideration that maybe as they start to take more shape and as people see that they're, you know, it's really not, they're not nailing down their policies at this stage, the polling might not fare as well for them in the meantime as they've been tracking today anyway.
1: How do you think this business of banning media outlets from your public announcements is going to go down? I mean,
0: it's quite
1: extraordinary behaviour, isn't it?
0: It's not just that it's extraordinary, it's just so blatantly Trumpist. You know, you've got Pickering this evening was saying, or today was saying, that, you know, threatening to sue for coverage that they didn't like, really. And it is really just taking that playbook of the Trump administration. You know, they've singled out who their preferred reporters seem to be. It's unclear. You know, we've talked about this before, right? Whether that sort of very American style approach is on the nose for voters in Australia. And you know, as we say, during the last election, it certainly didn't play. So the more sort of brazen, the more flat out they are in terms of an American approach, it's really not clear that it's going to help.
1: No. Warren Pickering, that is the Victorian leader, but they seem to be concentrating on the upper house at this stage anyway, and maybe in the end they'll be happy with some gains there, although that's not what Warren Pickering is saying. But this morning Warren Pickering was not keen to share power, and that seems to suit the Nationals leader, Matt Canavan, who's this morning ruled out a coalition with One Nation too. Emily, how important might preference swapping be in November? I mean, the point being, of course, that it doesn't matter what preferences you say your supporters should allocate. I mean, it's a decision of the voter in the ballot box as to what actually happens.
0: Yeah, this is what their you know, what the how to vote cards are going to say. It really comes down to whether or not voters are sufficiently engaged and sufficiently concerned, I suppose, one way or the other, as to how circumspect they are about where they cast their votes. So, you know, but as I say, so much has happened in Victoria in the last week, let alone, you know, 4 months to go. Saying that, you know, preference swapping could be really quite important. You know, we've seen low primary votes for the two main parties. We know that that it's certainly influenced the outcome in the past. But as I say, you know, 4 months to go, it's quite a long time. And we're yet to start seeing some really reflective polling of what's going on in Victoria voters' minds, and yet to see the policies take shape.
1: What do we know about any of the candidates announced today anyway? We don't know much about the leader, Warren Pickering. Do we know any of the rest of them?
0: So there's one current representative for Northern Victoria. That's Ricky Lee Tyrrell. I think she's been there for a while, since 2022. But the actual candidates that were announced, there's there's a Liberal defector, Colleen Harkin. She's also the Director of Education at the Conservative think tank, the Institute for Public Affairs. Then there's an animator of the Please Explain series for Hanson. That's Mark Nicholson. There's, I think, a

0: long counsellor, and his name's Chris Burson, and a lawyer, Aaron Sanford, and a human resources manager, Fiona Lopez. And I think there's Natalie Adams also, who's I think she's an office manager. So they've got a cast out there, but you know, we've still got plenty of seats to find candidates for, and they're looking at not necessarily announcing those for another month, along with some of their key policies. So, you know, Hanson's saying that they've got they've had an extensive vetting process. They've had about 1,200 expressions of interest, I think was the comment. And I think they're not seeing any great rush to release the names. And this is all part of, I suppose, that approach of very kind of staunch, almost belligerent towards what reporters are asking.
1: Mm. Yes. Now to Labor in Victoria, I suppose the Royal Commission into the Construction said a new Premier, Ben Carroll's, committed to this week, promising exhaustive terms of reference. Mm. You've had a look at what Labor insiders are expecting out of it all.
0: Yeah, so we had a piece from Margaret Simons on the weekend. Margaret Simons was covering the Fitzgerald inquiry in Queensland back in the 80s, and that was, you know, obviously she was seeing some parallels really between the kinds of issues, the kind of approach that they were taking there, and the approach that they have that they're talking about for the upcoming commission. She spoke to a number of sources who were, you know, it sort of varied in terms of what they were. You know, obviously everyone's very unsure how it's all going to pan out, but there was a sort of a view that there was going to be no evidence of hard-edged corruption in government, or at least it would be very surprising from one former cabinet minister. One had said, you know, it's not brown paper bags of cash, for heaven's sake, this is Melbourne, not Sydney. So there's been some, she's had some really interesting insights into it, both from her experience of having covered Fitzgerald and for, you know, the structure that she's seeing taking shape now. But, you know, I mean, we've already seen such tremendous reporting on this from Nick McKenzie at The Age. We've seen, you know, Geoffrey Watson's reports have been incredibly interesting reading. So it's really worth following in great detail as this comes together.
1: It certainly is. All right. Meanwhile, the federal government's proposal to restrict gambling ads has been sent to another inquiry. Emily, why is beyond the ken of any sensible observer here, because we've had inquiries in the past and a recommended clear course of action, which the government has failed to follow. The inquiry so far that's been set up has heard from anti-gambling advocates, including a former NRL player who said he was offered cocaine by betting company employees as an inducement. You wonder whether these things have any shock value anymore, given what we know
0: right
1: about the gambling industry.
0: Yeah, it's just gone completely off the rails, really, hasn't it?
1: How's this going to play out? I mean, or is the government quite content for this to burble along because they've determined to do nothing anyway?
0: Well, I mean, they've had a lot of pressure and they don't seem to be bowing too much. They want these reforms from January 1st. The Greens are pretty, you know, they've made some very strong statements about how they can't allow this to pass in the current form. We're still not seeing much of a clear stance from the coalition. So, you know, there hasn't really been any strong public statement from Angus Taylor on what his requirements are. So far we've seen, you know, in the 2023 budget reply statement is sort of the clearest we've had so far, and this was under Dutton, where they called for bans during live sport and for an hour on either side of it on advertising for gambling. And just so in June this year, there was an open letter that was published, I think, in the Age and other nine papers, and it was its signatories were people like John Howard. There was Jeff Kennett and a handful of sitting MPs, including Simon Kennedy, who's the co-chair of this parliamentary group on gambling harm. There was Andrew Hastie, but no Angus Taylor. And they were calling for, you know, for those bans during live sport. But it, apparently that effort hadn't really canvassed the entire coalition joint party room. So there could be people who are yet to come out in support of stronger laws, but it's really just too up in the air at this point. But certainly, you know, it looks as if Labor's not going to get any support from the Greens unless there are significant changes.
1: Yeah, no, exactly. All right. Emily, always terrific to talk. Appreciate it. Thank you.
0: Yeah, great. Talk to you soon. Cheers.
1: Emily Barrett, Managing Editor of the Saturday Paper.
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0: Yes, my texter says the ABC, Guardian and Nine papers and journals should stop all reporting of One Nation rings or ignore their existence. I don't think so. No, but I don't think that is the right way to proceed either. So anyway, but it's a interesting situation if you're starting to ban media organisations from covering you. You do have to ask yourself some questions, I would have thought. 1-300-800-222 is the number. It's not extraordinary behaviour to ban me from your outlet too, says my texter. You don't give any kind of favourable coverage at all. In fact, just try and ignore the fact that there's a turning tide in support for One Nation. Well, I think we're reporting it, aren't we? It's, I don't think you could accuse anybody of not doing that. All right, we've got Charlie Limeweaver coming up with a look at science, and then Emily Murphy on the best road trips ever. Let's talk science with Charlie, shall we?
1: Nightlife Science.
0: Well, black holes in space absorb everything around them, so you might think they don't really have to move because everything around a black hole is inescapably drawn into the black hole. But what happens when what you're observing through a telescope suggests that not only is a black hole moving, but it's moving at supersonic speeds, leaving a chain of young stars in its wake? What is going on here? Well, the only person to ask is Charlie Limeweaver, astrophysicist at the ANU's Research School of Astronomy and Astrophysics. Charlie, good evening to you. Welcome to Nightlife.
2: Good evening, non-black hole.
0: Yeah, well, exactly. What is all this about?
2: Well, first of all, it's about a black hole, but it's not an ordinary black hole. It's a supermassive black hole. Mm-hmm. Remember that, our galaxy, 400 billion stars, all of these stars are orbiting around a 4 million solar mass black hole. So in some sense, the galaxy, kind of like you have the sun and the planets moving around the sun, well, in some sense, you have a supermassive black hole and all the stars in the galaxy are moving around it. So that you can think of it that way. Now, however, recently, in the last few years, some scientists have found, astronomers have found, what looks like a black hole that has been thrown out of its galaxy at about 1,000 kilometers a second.
0: Mm-hmm.
2: So just to give you a perspective, you know, the escape velocity from the Earth, 11 kilometers a second. The Earth is going around the sun, 30 kilometers a second. If it were to escape from the sun, it would have to be traveling like 60 kilometers or so. The sun is moving around the galaxy, about 200 kilometers a second. If it were to escape the galaxy, it would have to be traveling maybe 500 kilometers a second. Well, this is a supermassive black hole. This is not just an asteroid or a planet or a star. This is a 10 to 20 million solar mass black hole that is just zooming away from its host galaxy. And the question is, how in the heck did that happen? And first of all, they had to verify that it was a black hole. And so they see, as this black hole moves through the galaxy, it attracts everything, mm-hmm. and it moves on, but all the stuff that was attracted to it smashes into each other, and they form a wake of new stars. And so there's a whole trail, a giant long trail of new stars that were forming behind this object. And that's one of the reasons why they know it's a black hole. And the question is, how did it form? Now, interestingly, there are two ways in which you could do this. One way is kind of cool, and that is, you know, when two black holes merge, they form another black hole, but about 5% of the mass energy gets transferred into gravitational waves. And gravitational waves are moving at the speed of light. And so it's kind of like having a photon rocket. But normally, these gravitational waves are emitted in every direction, isotropically. Now, if you take a jet engine and make it go in every direction, then a rocket's not going to go anywhere.
0: No.
2: But if you have it all in one direction, then it goes somewhere. The rocket goes fast. Well, the same way for merging black holes, if you can have the gravitational waves not in every direction, but in specific directions, then you can have a recoil effect of the black hole that remains. And that's one way in which
0: this might be happening.
2: This might be happening. Another way is when you have like an egg beater effect. You have the two black holes moving around each other really fast. And then another one comes along and the egg beater just boom, whips the third one that's lighter out of the system. And then the remaining ones get a little bit closer. So those are two mechanisms that could explain this wonderful new science of supermassive

0: Okay.
1: To do that. The other way is to give off gravitational waves in one direction preferentially. That's done because of the spin of the black holes can be misaligned.
0: Now, you've been listening to the chirps of black hole mergers, too.
1: Tell me. I have. I think there have been 300 mergers of black holes now detected by LIGO in the U.S. and Virgo in Italy. And so this is a very new and wonderful science. It's kind of like 10 years after the discovery of the telescope. We're 10 years after the discovery of gravitational waves.
0: Yeah.
1: And
0: and I have been talking about that since I remember when these things were discovered and you and I talked about it.
1: Yes, yes. And so when black holes come together, they're spiraling and get closer and closer and closer and closer, closer, closer, and then they collide. And so if you translate the gravitational wave signal that is being received by these detectors into sound, it's called a chirp. So as they get closer and closer, they get more and more intense, and then boom, they collide. And that's we call that a chirp. Now, what's interesting, there's a new way. Because there are now 300, the scientists can look at these chirps and say, hey, we're seeing a pattern here. And this is the news. They're seeing a pattern. There seems to be three separate ways in which these black holes can chirp. And in other words, how these black hole mergers have formed. One way is when you have, you know, like a 10 and a 5 solar mass black hole, relatively light black holes, and they come together. They have formed as binary stars.
0: Mm-hmm.
1: So some, our star is a singlet, but many, many stars. In fact, most stars are either doubles or triples or even quadruples. For example, Alpha Centauri is a triple star system. Anyway, these in binary systems, when stars form in binaries, they often are spinning in the same way, perpendicular to the orbital plane.
0: Mm.
1: So their spins are both pointing in the same direction. And then when these two black holes merge with their spins pointing in the same direction, their chirps are characteristically, I'm not sure whether it's long or short, but let's just say it's shorter if the spins are aligned. But that's what happens when you have binary stars. But what happens if you have a star that forms over here, turns into a black hole, star that forms over differently? Then their spins will not be aligned. They'll be all over this place. And then when they merge, they'll have a chirp that is longer. I'm not quite sure it's longer. It might be shorter. But in any case, it'll be different from the spins aligned. So by studying the chirp speeds, how quickly the chirps happen, tells you about not only the masses of the black hole, but also their spins. Now, so that's okay. Case number two. Case number three is when you have a merger, two black holes merge. When that happens, the spin of that merged is almost maximum. It's spinning really, really fast because the angular momentum of the two come together and produce the spin. And then when that maximally rotating black hole combines with another one, then you have another situation. So those three scenarios.
0: Okay.
1: I know it's a little bit complicated, but the wonderful thing here is that we're getting all kinds of information about the spin and the masses of these mergers and therefore their formation scenarios from these chirps.
0: Sounds like there'd be 100 dogs coming to the back door when you do that. We know that Mars doesn't have much of an atmosphere. In fact, I didn't think it had any. But
1: it definitely does. It has a little bit, but not enough to keep the water at the surface.
0: No. And maybe for not much longer because the solar wind is eroding it. Because what's the thing about Mars? It doesn't have a magnetic field, doesn't it?
1: That's right.
0: And this probably led to the loss of its atmosphere in the first place, didn't it?
1: Well, that's what we think. But it's a real new science of trying to figure out, since we're interested in exoplanets and habitability, we want to know, do you have to have a magnetic field to be habitable? And how do atmospheres get lost? And how long does that take? Mm. And so this new discovery is the basic collaboration between two satellites. One is the MAVEN satellite, NASA satellite, and the other is a Chinese satellite, Tianwen-1. Now, MAVEN has been orbiting Mars and looking at it's been following ions or charged particles as they leave the upper atmosphere of Mars. So they're able to track the ions as they leave. Now, the Tianwen has been tracking the solar wind.
0: Mm-hmm.
1: And these particles from the solar wind are responsible for the loss of the ions that MAVEN is seeing. So by combining the data from these two satellites, they're able to figure out the mechanism responsible for the loss of the upper atmosphere of Mars. And they haven't figured out exactly how fast it's going on, so we can't say much about when Mars will inevitably lose most of its atmosphere. Yeah. But they have figured out

0: the mechanism of how it's being lost.
1: Go on. What's the atmosphere of Mars anyway?
0: Well, it's much like Venus, and that is it's CO2 and N2. Carbon dioxide and
1: Nitrogen. Yeah.
0: And nitrogen. So we have nitrogen. We're familiar with that. That's 80% of what you're breathing right now. Mm. But they have no very, very, very little oxygen. So it's going to be tough to breathe when we get there.
1: Mm. Yes. In Chile, they've been examining some mummies. And they've made some discoveries about smallpox.
0: Yeah.
1: Mm.
0: You probably grew up like everybody else and, hey, you know, there's the Europeans, when they first came to the Americas, they brought smallpox with them and then this giant. And so that has been the story. But this is a case of wonderful science confirming something that everybody thought already. And the confirmation comes from a scientist who is just doing a DNA analysis of mummies, as you do, trying to figure out, okay, what kind of people were these mummies? So they did a DNA analysis, and while they're doing that, they found not only human DNA, but smallpox DNA. And so these two mummies that they were looking at died of smallpox in around 1500. And so by looking at the exact sequence of the smallpox, they were able to say, this is a European variant of smallpox. It came from Europe at this time when the Europeans arrived. And they were able to do this because we have, I think, 6 known cases of ancient smallpox DNA. I think 4 of them come from like Viking DNA from the 7th century. And maybe 2 more come from Lithuanians, I think 17th century. But the whole point is if you look at smallpox as a function of time, its DNA sequence, you can make a family tree and identify, yes, these Chilean mummy smallpox DNA does belong to that European family.
1: I know about that. So it's very interesting, isn't it? Hey, I love this. One of our favorite topics, Charlie, that is our love for our fellow kin, i.e., Denisovans and Neanderthals and others. And there's a new study which finds even more and more archaic ghost-like ancestors in all of us.
0: Yes, this is something I really like because it undoes human exceptionalism with very good facts.
1: Exactly. We like to think that we sapiens were unique, but we're not.
0: Well, it's interesting because people recoil at the idea of, you know, those Neanderthals. Who would want to have sex with Neanderthals? Well, apparently a lot of our ancestors did. But it's not only Neanderthals. It's also the Denisovans. And not only Denisovans, it looks like, this new study suggests, it's Homo erectus and Homo heidelbergensis. Mm. Now, notice that I said Homo erectus. Now, Homo is the genus and erectus is the species. Mm. So that implies that it's a different species. But this new study says they're not a different species. They use the word introgression. That's a fancy scientific word for somebody had sex with somebody else and they were from different groups. But when you say Homo erectus, you're assuming it's a different species. But that is so silly. It's so yesterday. They have to say Homo sapiens erectus, Homo sapiens heidelbergensis, Homo sapiens neanderthalensis. That all has to change, and all the books are wrong about this. And so this new study is a beautiful study out of Berkeley, and they're able to – what are they able to do? They looked at 1,000 human genomes and were able to analyze – well, let's just divide the problem. If you have 2 groups of humans, and let's say they split up. So, for example, let's say the Neanderthals – split up from the other Homo sapiens. Mm-hmm. So Homo sapiens Neanderthals was one group, Homo sapiens sapiens another group. And they lived separately for 100,000, 200,000 years. And then they came back together and had sex with each other. Now, if they're able to have sex with each other and have fertile offspring, then they should be considered the same species.
1: Well, they are the same species. That's the definition of a species.
0: Well, yes. Mm. You're mostly right. Yes. And so So it should be Homo sapiens neanderthalensis and Homo sapiens sapiens. Yeah. Now, what happens is, let's suppose that these two groups even earlier, Homo erectus and Homo sapiens, Homo sapiens erectus and Homo sapiens sapiens, divide. This would be like 1 million years ago, separate for even much longer, and then occasionally these two groups would come together and have sex with each other, and then their ancestors, whoever survived, would be a mixture of those two. And so by looking very carefully at the human genome, the human genomes now, now this is not based on an analysis of Homo erectus DNA. No, it's based on just pure Homo sapien DNA by looking at specific genes whose, what is a fancy word, coalescence time is very, very old. Coalescence time means, let's say you and I, let's look at my genome and your genome. We look very carefully at the different alleles we have. Now, you and I are separated by 0.1%. That's about how different we are. Us and chimpanzees, about 1%. You and me, maybe 0.1%. And the longer these two groups are separated from each other, the further they are apart. And then when you compare the different genes in the different groups, well, no, that's wrong. That's wrong. Now, you know, I'm getting myself confused here because, A, I'm not a geneticist, and B, I'm so excited about this new result.
1: Yeah, it is very interesting, isn't it?
0: Well, what's interesting is they're able to very well, with like a robust analysis of only human genomes, figure out that there were these ghost DNA, the archaic and super archaic input into the current Homo sapiens, and therefore that we should not call these ancestors different species, but recognize them as part of the contribution. Matter of fact, it looks like the Homo erectus contribution is about the same as the Neanderthal contribution. You and I are about 1%, and also the Homo erectus contribution looks to be about 1%. Right. Now, they didn't say Homo erectus contribution. They would say archaic species ghost lineages.
1: But we know what they mean.
0: Yeah, we know what they mean.
1: It is very interesting because, as you say, it will involve this new work will involve rewriting the books. It will,
0: yes, get rid of Homo erectus. And I've said it already four times here. No, it should be Homo sapiens erectus. Exactly. And a lot of anthropologists will shudder at this, but I think this new data is so important and so robust that they need to change.
1: Yep, indeed. All right, Charlie, terrific as always. Appreciate it. Thank you.
0: All right, now we know who we are, Phil.
1: Well, you do. You might. Thanks, Charlie.
0: You're welcome.
2: 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On ABC Radio.
1: Yes, Charlie Lineweaver. Charlie is too cool. I have a serious crush, says Deborah from the Grove. Ben says, our new Martians are boring. They've got no atmosphere at all. Hardy-ha. Marion, yes, I love Charlie's enthusiasm. You have to love it, don't you? Yeah, I agree. All righty, we're going to go on some winter road trips in Monday Night Travel. Here's the Mentals.

0: mental as anything. The nips are getting bigger. All right. Yes, Ben says, I was going to have a coffee while washing the floors, but now it's a scotch, just a little nip. Careful, Ben. You'll be going over the same spot again and again. 1-300-800-222 is my number. What's your best winter road trip? I'm going to talk to Emily Murphy about that next, but you might have some suggestions as well. Be keen to hear them.
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0: Well, we're right in the middle of winter, which means it's prime time for rugging up, maybe packing up the car and hitting the road in search of incredible scenery, from sparkling coastlines to winding mountain roads and the wide open outback. Many of you would have enjoyed an Australian road trip, and you'd agree with us that Australia is made for it, for road trips, whether it's a quick weekend escape or a big epic cross-country adventure or a big lap. As you know, if you're looking for inspiration on where to go, a new report has some suggestions of some of the most loved winter road trips in Australia. Emily Murphy is the social media manager and writer for Australian Traveller, who's got the details. Hi, Emily. Welcome to Nightlife.
3: Hi, Phil. How are you?
0: Good. Now, how do we get this info? This is what, from surveying people's search results, is it?
3: Yeah, so a car insurance company, Rollin, has ranked Australia's most loved winter road trips. They looked at 22 of the country's most iconic routes and crunched a bunch of data. So search volume, how they're performing on TikTok and Instagram, Google ratings, distance, all of that. And honestly, the timing is perfect because we're deep in winter and I think it's peak road trip season.
0: Yeah, well, this is what the people want. This is what the people are looking at. Why is winter such a great time for road trips anyway? I suppose if you're heading north, it's okay.
3: But yeah, I mean,
0: go on.
3: Like misty mornings, there's empty roads, all that good stuff. And yeah, I mean, part of this list, there are a lot that are in the north of the country and they are a bit warmer around this time of year.
0: Yeah, that's true. I suppose empty roads is good. That's trot. School holiday summer. Gee whiz, don't want to do that. Hey, no, let's look at some of them. Number one on the search results is something you would have guessed, I think. It's the Great Ocean Road.
3: Yes.
0: Top the list again. But there's a good reason for this, isn't there?
3: Yeah, and this isn't a surprise to anyone, obviously. But it took out first place, and honestly, it's not even close to the other ones on the list. So there's 83,900 monthly searches for this road trip. Wow. There were over 33 million TikToks. Its road trip score was 98.2 out of 100, which is just miles ahead of everything else on the list.
0: Yeah.
3: It's 243 kilometres, and you've obviously got the iconic 12 Apostles, all those cliffside views.
0: Where are they saying we start from? Well, there's a formal entrance to it, isn't there?
3: Yeah, so you can actually do it either way. So you can start on the Melbourne side at Torquay, or you can start the other side at Port Fairy. So yeah. I did it recently, and I did the Port Fairy way, so the opposite direction to most people, and it was great fun. But one tip I would always give to people is don't just stop at the 12 Apostles and turn around. You know, there's so much more to the Great Ocean Road than the 12 Apostles, and it's about to get a new visitor center, and there'll be an entry fee to control the crowds. So hot tip, if you want the same jaw-dropping views, without paying or queuing, head to the Bay of Islands.

0: instead.
1: Yeah.
0: It's a little bit further along the road, but it's got the same kind of coastline. And when I went, there wasn't a single other person there. So.
1: I agree with that. I agree with that. I mean, the 12 Apostles is okay, but you can get the same view of similar things a bit further along the road. That's true. Yeah.
0: 100% without having to line up. And, if you're short on time, definitely the move.
1: Great Ocean Road. Okay, fair enough. We agree with that. Now, what about this one that's number two? Is the Grand Pacific Drive. Do I know this? Where's this from?
0: Yeah, so this is a bit of a shorter one, so it's only 140 Ks. It's a day, quick day trip from Sydney, so from the Royal National Park down to Shoalhaven.
1: Oh, okay.
0: It's got that, the big draw card is the Sea Cliff Bridge, so that's the one that seems to float above the ocean. Everyone's seen a photo of it. I'm sure you're imagining it right now, the the iconic bridge. Yeah, it's an easy one to knock over in a day if you're in Sydney and want a proper scenic drive without committing to a huge trip. It's got a 4.78 Google rating, actually one of the highest of any road trip on the whole list. And yeah, it's a good one.
1: Yeah, it is pretty fancy. I mean, you would have seen it even if you think you haven't, because there's not been a new car launched in Australia that hasn't had a shot, I think, of it driving over the Seacliff Bridge, which is, it is an engineering marvel which clings to the cliffs south of Sydney, and it's, yeah, that's right. It emerges, well, it goes past all those little coal towns, Wambara and all that, and
0: Yeah, and it's
1: comes out in the
0: obviously,
1: Shoalhaven.
0: yeah, a bit of a smaller, shorter, slower route than going on the highway, but much more beautiful.
1: Yeah, exactly. If you've got a bit of time, that's right, and you're heading south, and you're heading to the South Coast, check it out. All right,
0: Yeah.
1: Grand Pacific Drive number two. The number three, the Great Beach Drive. Where's this?
0: Yeah, so this one's in Queensland. So it's from Noosa to Hervey Bay, 380 Ks. This one's a bit different because you're driving along the actual beach for a lot of it.
1: Oh, yeah.
0: So four-wheel drive for sure. It finishes on Gari, formerly Fraser Island. So that's a pretty spectacular way to end a road trip. It's got over 620,000 Instagram posts and a 4.74 Google rating. So
1: Okay.
0: it's clearly doing something right, even without huge search numbers.
1: Yeah, so you start at Noosa, don't you?
0: Yes, yeah.
1: Yeah. And end up probably at Hervey Bay, I guess.
0: Yeah, Hervey Bay, Gari, wherever.
1: Kagari, yes. All right, the Great Beach Drive. Okay, number four is this, well, actually even number four, Sydney to Melbourne. What?
0: Yeah.
1: Yeah, this is a bit of a slog, isn't
0: It is. So this is a bit of a longer one. So if you've
1: it?
0: got some time off your sleeve.
1: If you got a little, if you like dodging trucks, but anyway, go on.
0: So it's about 1,040 kilometers. It's definitely not chasing TikTok fame, but it's got a really solid 4.78 Google rating,
1: Okay.
0: and almost 250,000 Instagram posts.
1: Oh, hang on,
0: But yeah.
1: hang on. If you're going Sydney to Melbourne, we're not talking the Hume here, are we? We're
0: No,
1: talking.
0: this is coastal.
1: Ah, now that's a different matter entirely. Yes.
0: Yes,
1: Okay.
0: yes, yes. So this, you're going through all the South Coast beach towns, down into Gippsland and the lakes down there.
1: Mallacoota and all those places. Yeah.
0: Yeah, really beautiful. Yeah.
1: Yeah, that's right. You need this is overnight stay territory, of course, but there's plenty of good little places to stay on the way anyway.
0: Yeah, and I mean, not all the time do you want to fly to Melbourne? So if you want to take the long route, this is a good option.
1: Yep, I took the kids back one time from Melbourne back to Sydney that way on this long route. Like all kids, they're not so interested in
0: I was going to say, how old were they at the
1: I know, it
0: time?
1: was my bad, as they say. But I enjoyed it. I enjoyed it a lot.
0: Yeah, at least you did. That's the main
1: Yeah.
0: thing.
1: All righty, number five, the Gib. Oh, this is one I've never done, but I would love to do, the Gib River Road.
0: Yeah, so Gib River Road.
1: Where's this from?
0: So this is in WA. So it's about 660 Ks. So it's quite a long one. And it goes through some pretty remote country. There's another Outback road trip on this list as well. So Red Centre Way, which came in ninth. So I think Outback road trips, it's a really, really good time to do an Outback road
1: You
0: trip.
1: kind of have to do it in winter. That's right, really, don't you?
0: Yeah.
1: Yeah.
0: It's not even just a nice time to do them. It's really the only sensible time, because in summer it's brutally hot and a lot of it

0: closed off anyway. So I think, yeah, both of these are really great options. The Red Centre Way, that's, you know, it links up Alice Springs, Kings Canyon and Uluru, and that's pretty much the same length, 666 Ks.
1: Yeah.
0: Of that, you know, classic ochre red landscape. But both of them need a little bit more planning, though. You're really remote. Mm. You're out in the outback, so you want a decent four-wheel drive, and you're thinking about fuel and water and not just jumping in the car and going.
1: No, you mustn't do that. No, I've done that. I've done the Red Centre Way, Alice through Kings Canyon, Uluru. I was trying to head back to Alice in a kind of big round trip. But here's a tip. Make sure you take spare tyres, because we had not one but two punctures, which means that was the end of it.
0: Yeah. Once you used your spare up.
1: Anyway, but it's brilliant. It is amazing. All right. Look, in South Australia, the wine country, the Epicurean Way, this is number six on the list.
0: Yes. So this one's a bit of a fun one. It's 223 Ks through iconic wine regions. So McLaren Vale, Adelaide Hills, Barossa, Clare Valley, pretty much ticks them all off. And it's actually got the lowest search volume of any of these on the list, but it's the most loved road trip on social media. Okay. It racks up 2,421 posts per kilometre, which is the highest of any route ranked. So basically nobody's Googling it, but everyone who does it is posting about it. So I think that's
1: because they've all got a bit wacky on Barossa Shiraz, presumably. Yeah. Now down to Tassie, the Great Eastern Drive. Now this is down through, well, this is the east coast, the Bay of Fires, Freycinet National Park, all of that. Exactly. Yeah, go on.
0: So it barely rates a mention on Search or Social, actually, but it's got a 4.79 Google rating, which is right up the top of the list. It's 220 Ks along the east coast of Tassie. So as you said, Freycinet National Park and the Bay of Fires. And that's, you know, where the sand is just that, you know, blindingly white against the orange rocks. And, I mean, winter is the best time to see Tassie, in my opinion, anyway. So, yeah.
1: Yeah, I think that's right, actually. That's right. Summer's not the greatest time. I think the best time is probably autumn into winter. You're right about that, yeah. Mm. And for driving, this is definitely – that's a great drive, actually. It's definitely worth the list. And then number 10 on the list is the big one, which is the Explorer's Way. Now, this is Adelaide to Darwin.
0: Yes.
1: Along the Stuart Highway. This is big. Yeah. This is big. Look, it's all sealed road, so, you know, you don't need a special vehicle to do it, but you need a bit of time, I guess, 3,000 Ks.
0: Yeah, it's a big one. True epic road trip, I would say. It's the longest road trip, obviously, on this list by a huge margin. But, yeah, the per kilometre numbers are modest because, well, it's 3,000 Ks, but it's still got over 200,000 Instagram posts. So there's clearly plenty of people up for crossing the entire country. But, yeah, this is a proper bucket list trip. Lots of planning goes into one of these. It's not just a weekend away. But, yeah, I mean, I would love to do this one day.
1: You should. And take some Morricone music to play as well, because it's big country and you need big country music for it as well.
0: Love it.
1: All right. Emily, terrific. Thank you. Appreciate it.
0: No worries. Thank you for having me.
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1: Emily Murphy from Australian Traveller. Winter road trips, yes. Winter road trip, the Great Ocean Road, heading west from Point Lonsdale, especially going to stormy weather, says John in Bayswater. Ben says, hi, I just got divorced. So to cheer me up, I'm going on an epic trip in 2 weeks, and I'm going to leave Perth, go to Byron Bay. I'm going to spend 3 months working my way around Australia's south coast, beach metal detecting, just me and my Land Cruiser. On you, Ben. Paul says, no use travelling anywhere. You always take yourself with you. That's the best person in the world, Ben. Paul, that's the best person in the world. And 1989, Lake Eyre in full flood. I walked out in the middle of the water near waist high. Felt like I was standing at Point Nemo in the Pacific Ocean. Weren't for my footprints in salt-encrusted mud, I'd still be out there. Totally heavenly sensory overload. Wow. Highly recommended for midwinter. Yeah, and particularly at the moment.

0: moment too, I would think, at the moment, because there's been so much water. There's been so much water that Lake Eyre is headed to, some suggest, a 50-year record high. So I have never seen it in full flood. I would love to. I'd love to see Lake Eyre in full flood. I've never seen it, but that might be great. All right, look, the Mighty Challenge is next. 1300 800 222. Grab lines. 1300 800 222. We'll get into it after the news.
1: ABC News with Noni Edwards. Victoria has confirmed another 6 wild bird deaths from the H5 bird flu just days after the first case of the deadly virus was detected in the state. Fiona Broom has more.
2: A further 6 cases of H5 avian influenza have been confirmed in Victoria. The deaths in the state's southwest bring the total number of H5 bird flu cases in Victoria to 7. Agriculture Victoria says further testing will also be carried out on a cluster of sick and dead crested terns identified at the weekend. Victoria's first case of H5N1 was confirmed at Portland on Thursday. 74 cases of the virus have now been confirmed across Australia after the first case was detected in Western Australia in June.
1: Parliamentarians across the political spectrum have lined up to criticise One Nation leader Pauline Hanson after she banned multiple media outlets from a press conference. Political reporter Adam Langenberg has more.
3: Senator Hanson banned reporters from the ABC, The Age and The Guardian from attending the press conference announcing candidates for November's Victorian election. It's been condemned by Greens Senator Sarah Hanson-Young and Nationals leader Matt Canavan.
4: Pauline Hanson seems to think she should be allowed to say whatever the hell she wants without question. That's not Australia.
5: If you can't cop a few tough questions from some assertive media, perhaps you're not suited for the roles.
3: Senator Hanson has defended her actions, arguing the ABC does not give her a fair go.
1: Two people have died and two others are in a critical condition after a multi-vehicle crash in Western Australia's Gascoyne region. Emergency services were called to the scene near Shark Bay, around 840 kilometres north of Perth, shortly before midday on Monday, following reports two vehicles had collided. Two people died as a result of the crash, while two others, including a 12-year-old child, received critical injuries and were airlifted to Perth. The Northwest Coastal Highway remains closed as investigations into the incident continue. A warning, this story next contains descriptions of allegations concerning sexual touching. The trial of Alan Jones has heard a complainant didn't speak about being sexually assaulted by the veteran broadcaster at the time because he felt embarrassed. Ethan Ricks reports.
6: Alan Jones has pleaded not guilty to 20 counts of assault with act of indecency, 2 counts of sexual touching relating to 6 complainants. One alleged victim, known as Complainant Jay, told the court he met Mr. Jones when he was a promising teenage athlete. Complainant Jay told the court Mr. Jones began providing weekly payments and a card to help him focus on training. The complainant alleged Mr. Jones later kissed him on the mouth without consent on multiple occasions. He said he didn't tell anyone because he felt embarrassed and was worried about losing everything. He described his relationship with the broadcaster as fearful.
1: If you're in an abusive situation or know someone who is, call 1-800-RESPECT. That's 1-800-737-732. Investigations are ongoing into an incident involving a fake gun at Sydney's Moore Park. Two men were arrested in connection to the event, which unfolded yesterday afternoon. Digby Werthmuller has more from Moore Park.
7: Police received reports of a man brandishing a firearm here at the entertainment quarter at Moore Park. Police have since left, but the incident comes just 7 months after the Bondi Beach terror attack, which has no doubt left people on edge. Police have said in a statement that they released that two men aged 39 and 35 were arrested once officers arrived here and that they seized a replica firearm, a vest and a badge.
1: Hundreds of Greek firefighters are battling a wildfire northwest of Athens for a fourth day after strong and erratic winds helped it destroy homes, pine forests and thousands of hectares of farmland, forcing emergency evacuations by land and sea. Two crews on a firefighting helicopter died after it collided with another and crashed on Sunday 40 kilometres from Athens. The English Football Association is set to become the latest governing body to withdraw support for Gianni Infantino's bid for re-election as head of FIFA. The BBC's Howell Griffith reports.
8: The statement by the Football Association of Wales accuses Mr. Infantino of multiple failings in good governance,

0: leadership, values and sound judgment, which the FAW says have led it to lose confidence in the FIFA president. It concludes that failing to put the best interests of football first is a failure we cannot accept. Mr. Infantino accepted it had created division. His future as the most powerful figure in world football now looks even more at risk.
1: You're up to date now with the very latest from ABC News.
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0: Yes, well, hello, and how are you? Philip Clark with you on ABC Radio. This is Nightlife. It's Monday. Well, it was Monday. It's still Monday in some parts of the country. Right across the country on local radio, I hope you're getting us loud and clear. You should. After 1 o'clock, by the way, in Sydney, from 1 till 3 a.m., you might find some problems because the 7.02 a.m. signal might be interfered with because of repairs. You can use DAB or digital radio, ABC Listen, or your TV channel 25, which will work a treat, all right? So that's after 1 o'clock. But the rest of the country should be completely fine. So wherever you are, I hope you're getting us loud and clear on your radio, on broadcast radio, of course, on your TV channel 25 or on the ABC Listen app. You can also stream off our website, abc.net.au/nightlife. As I said at the start of the program, I'm here tonight. I will be away Tuesday, Wednesday, Thursday this week, so I'm away for the rest of the week. I have got a small procedure to do on my eye, but it's all right. It's not going to be a drama, I'm told. So, but it's going to knock me out for the rest of the week. But Rod Quinn is sitting in the chair for you for Tuesday, Wednesday, Thursday. Everyone knows Rod, so you'll be well looked after, I'm sure, and I'll see you back next Monday. 1-300-800-222 is my number if you'd like to play the Mighty Challenge. 25 questions in 5 categories. If you've got the gumption for it, someone's got to win, right? So 25 questions, 5 categories, answer question 25 to win, and the magnet is yours tonight. Lines are free if you want to grab one right now. 1-300-800-222. Issues of the day coming up in the last hour of the program. There's lots of things around rights to work from home. What about the four-day week? Council is going to trial a four-day week for almost all of its staff for all next year. Does that mean the rubbish collection as well? I wonder. Anyway, I wonder what you make of that. Would you trade off longer working hours for having a long weekend most weeks? I wonder. And also American Insight in the last hour too. Bruce Wolpe will give us his thoughts on the latest meanderings of the American administration and its journey to the midterm elections in November. So that's all coming up. But for now, if you're all set and ready, you know what? So am I.
1: Challenge.
0: 25 questions, 5 categories. Our categories tonight are category number 1, that was the Commonwealth Games. That was. Did anybody watch it? I'm ashamed to say I didn't really see any of it live. I really didn't try to keep up with what was going on. Category number 2, Robin Hood. Category number 3, physics. Category number 4, people who appear on Australian currency. And category number 5, multiples of 11. All right. That was the Commonwealth Games. That was Robin Hood, physics, people who appear on Australian currency, multiples of 11. 1-300-800-222. There are lines free if you want to grab one. Anne from Caulfield is going to kick us off. Hello, Anne.
2: How are you going?
0: I'm all right. Yes, not bad.
2: I'm good. Firstly, I wish you good luck for the procedure speedy recovery.
0: Yes, so do I. I actually had a read about it the other day and I thought, oh, okay, maybe it's a bit more serious than I thought. But anyway.

0: Well, I'm sure I'll be fine.
1: Well, you're anaesthetised throughout, whatever it is. So.
0: Yeah. Is that a good thing?
1: I reckon it is.
0: Do you wake up from that stuff, Anne? I mean, tell me, do you?
1: You know what? I don't even go to the dentist without an anaesthetic.
0: What, a full anaesthetic? That's right.
1: You know what? I wouldn't mind sometimes.
0: Oh, no. Oh, gee, I need a full anaesthetic to get in the dentist's door, I must say. Oh, dear. I know, actually, which reminded me of the trauma, Anne. I was there only, a month or 6 weeks ago? Oh, it's dreadful. Nothing bad happened, but I can't abide it. I think it's childhood trauma. What do you like here, Anne? That was the Commonwealth Games that was. Robin Hood, physics, people who appear on Australian currency, multiples of 11.
1: None really, but I'll try multiples of 11, please.
0: The multiples of 11. Ah, you think this narrows the field? I guess you do. Maybe it does.
1: I can do 11 times 9. That's pretty much as far as I can.
0: It's no good in getting your shoes and socks off, though, isn't it? You've only got 10 to play with. Question number one, what's the atomic number of titanium?
1: Oh, okay. I'll try 22.
0: Correct.
1: Oh.
0: Yes, it is. The atomic number of titanium is 22. Question number two. Multiples of 11. In which year BC, or CE these days, don't you? Well, no, BC. Was Julius Caesar assassinated?
1: Oh, my gosh. Let's say 500. Let's say, I know it's going to be wrong. I'll say 555. Is that a multiple of 11? No, that's not. Look, 561. I know it's wrong. I don't even think it's a multiple of 11. My pencil and paper's downstairs. Leave it at that.
0: Oh, well, that's and if your pencil and if you've been separated from your pencil and paper, Anne, that's right. No, that is not correct, Anne.
1: I know. I'm sure I'm way off, but no worries.
0: Thanks, Anne.
1: Okay.
0: See you.
1: See you later.
0: Bye-bye. Bye. 1-300-800-222. We have got line three if you want one. 1-300-800-222. This is the Mighty Challenge. Tony from Ballarat. Hello, Tony.
2: Hello, Philip.
0: Yeah,
2: I might be interesting in the world of ladies' endurance running in athletics.
0: Mm-hmm.
2: The first three places in the mile for the ladies in the Commonwealth Games a few days ago, what brings to mind similar results, Manchester in 2002 in the ladies' marathon.
0: Oh, was it 1-2-3, you mean?
2: Yes.
0: Oh, okay.
2: Karen McCann, Krishna Stanton and Jackie Jager.
0: Oh, okay.
2: That's it.
0: We came 1-2-3 in the ladies' marathon. Okay.
2: No, yes.
0: Yeah. Yeah, as we did in the mile this time, yeah.
2: Yes, not interesting. Some in the world of ladies.
0: Yeah, yeah. Did you watch much of the Commonwealth Games, Tony?
2: Oh, but some places, Phil.
0: Yeah, okay.
2: Yeah, some of it, yeah.
0: I mean, it all seemed to go off pretty well. I mean, I unfortunately never got a chance to watch it live, but it all seemed to go off pretty well. I mean, I know it was a limited event, but, you know, good on Glasgow for putting it on.
2: Didn't seem limited too much, Phil.
0: What's that?
2: The events didn't seem limited too much.
0: Mm-hmm.
2: Most of the well-known cycling track fields for me.
0: Mm.
2: All the things like, BMX and mountain bike and beach volleyball, I think, whatever. So things like this. And all the,
0: yeah. Oh, yeah, no.

0: traditional events.
1: And I thought, I thought the Commonwealth Games is that this would be it because no one would ever want to put it on again. But in I see that India's going to put it on again next time. So, you know, so it lives.
0: Yes.
1: All right, question number two. We're in multiples of 11. In which year BC was Julius Caesar assassinated, Tony?
0: 44
1: BC, correct. Yes, Julius Caesar he copped it from everybody, including Brutus, in 44 BC.
0: Brutus did the same. Brutus lost his life. Did the same thing.
1: Yeah.
0: He did away with himself.
1: Yeah. Hey, question number three, Tony. What do you want to do? There's multiples of 11 people who appear in Australian currency. That was the Commonwealth Games. That was Robin Hood. Physics.
0: Physics, please.
1: Physics it is. Okay. In physics, Tony, what word would you use to describe the speed and direction of an object in motion?
0: Momentum?
1: Not momentum, Tony, no. All right. Sorry, mate. Thank you. Appreciate it, Tony. Always good to have a chat. 1-300-222 is the number. Ben says, I find the quiz very humbling for a simple man like me. On you, Ben. Hey, 1-300, come on, I need some takers here. 1-300-800-222. The lines are free if you want to grab one. 1-300-800-222. You will get straight through if you would like to have a crack. Alan in Cumnock. No, that's not correct. Paul from North Fitzroy. No, that's not correct. Maria has got the right answer. Susan in Hobart has the right answer. Susie, Harry in the Bay, correct. Lorella, correct. Ray in the Bay has the right answer as well. Yes, Dave here from Elizabeth saying Julius Caesar was assassinated on the 15th of March, 44 BC. He was. Let's go to Pearl in Darwin.
2: Hello, Phil.
1: Not Pearly, just Pearl.
2: Oh, I don't mind.
1: How have you been, all right?
2: Yeah, been good.
1: Excellent.
2: Won a court case I've been fighting for 2 years. We won.
1: Oh, really?
2: Yeah.
1: Okay. And do you want to talk about what it was about or not? No.
2: Not really. No,
1: that's okay.
2: But it was something.
1: No, that's okay. But
2: something that shouldn't have happened to me that did, and it was unjust. So now it's been fixed.
1: It's very good when you win these things, aren't they?
2: Yeah.
1: Because they are extremely stressful.
2: Absolutely.
1: Yeah, I know. Oh, well, good on you, Pearl. We'll raise a nightlife glass of whatever's in the.
2: Thank you.
1: I tell you, the nightlife lounge at the moment is remarkably. Every after the weekend, they clean the joint out. Just in the world, we have to restock during the week anyway.
2: Heavy drinkers.
1: You know what that Suzanne is like. That's right. Question number three. We're in physics. In physics, what word would you use to describe the speed and direction of an object in motion?
2: I'm not 100% sure, but I think it might be the trajectory.
1: Not the trajectory.
2: Not that one.
1: Sorry.
2: Okay.
1: Thanks, Pearl.
2: Thank you.
1: See ya. Bye-bye. George in Fremantle had trajectory as well. No, not correct. Mark from Mandurah has got the right answer. Suzanne from Hope Island has the right answer. What about Mike from St Kilda? G'day, Mike.
3: Phil. Hi.
1: Hello.
3: We're in. Good luck. Good luck with your operation.
1: Thank you.
3: Week.
1: Yes, I'm sure it'll be fine. But I'm in good hands. thank you. Question number three. In physics, what word would you use to describe the speed and direction of an object in motion?
3: Vector.
1: No, it's not vector. No.
3: Oh, really?
1: Sorry, Mark. No. No, it's not vector. Jenny in Blaxland. G'day, Jenny.
4: Hello.
1: Hello. Question number three. In physics, what word would you use to describe the speed and direction of an object in motion?
4: Momentum?
1: Not momentum. No. Well, Thomas from Redcliffe. Hello, Thomas. Hi, Thomas.

0: Yep.
1: We got you.
0: Is that velocity?
1: In physics, what word would you use to describe the speed and direction of an object in motion?
0: Is it velocity?
1: Velocity is correct. Yes, that's what we wanted. Velocity. Very good. All righty, we're in physics. Someone says, of course the lines are free if you're going to have physics and Julius Caesar and multiples of 11. Good grief. Dawn. question number four. We're in physics, Thomas, but you don't have to stay there. You can go to Robin Hood. That was the Commonwealth Games that was. People who appear in Australian currency or multiples of 11.
0: Physics is good, yeah.
1: Physics is okay, all right. Question number four. What does M stand for in the famous equation E equals MC squared?
0: Mass.
1: Mass is correct, yes. Mass. Everyone knows the equation. I think almost no one knows what it means, Thomas. But there you are. Question number five. We're in physics. You don't teach physics by any chance, do you, Thomas?
0: No. That's probably just the best out of the categories.
1: No, that's all right. I like people who remember their physics class from school or wherever. Question number five, physics. Which type of radiation comes between ultraviolet radiation and gamma rays on the electromagnetic spectrum?
0: So is it microwave?
1: Not microwaves, no. Sorry, Thomas, no. Not microwaves. No. Dave from Curtin in the ACT. Hi, Dave.
2: G'day, Phil. How are you?
1: I'm pretty good. I'm much better than I was last week.
2: You took the concrete last week, did you, Teaspoon?
1: Yes, I did.
2: Good on you.
1: I stopped grizzling and sort of got better.
2: Oh, you've found it. You found the Holy Spirit. That's good.
1: I did find the Holy Spirit. That's right. There's less of the Holy Spirit in my house than there used to be, Dave. But
2: was it Jack Daniels?
1: No. No, not that one. I've got I've got a very nice single malt that I relate to spiritually, as it were, Dave.
2: Oh, yes. I understand that.
1: Question number five. We're in physics. Which type of radiation comes between ultraviolet radiation and gamma rays on the electromagnetic spectrum?
2: I've got the other two, and now you got me with this. And he said microwave, did he?
1: He did say microwaves. It's not microwaves. Which type of
2: radiation comes between... Oh, well, I'm going to have a stab at it. I'm going to say gamma rays.
1: No, not gamma rays. Sorry, Dave. No, not gamma rays. I want to know which type of radiation comes between ultraviolet radiation and gamma rays. Peter from Ballarat. G'day, Peter.
3: G'day. How are you doing?
1: Not bad.
3: I don't think I'm going to last long. I'll have a guess. We can't change the subject.
1: We can't change the subject. No. Which type of radiation comes between ultraviolet radiation and gamma rays on the electromagnetic spectrum?
3: Nuclear radiation. Goodbye.
1: No, goodbye. See you. No, it's not nuclear radiation. No. Where are we? Nico from Cairns. Hi, Nico.
4: Yeah, g'day, mate. How are you?
1: Pretty good. What do you reckon? In physics, what type of radiation comes between ultraviolet radiation and gamma rays on the electromagnetic spectrum?
4: I want to say infrared.
1: Not infrared, no.
4: No?
1: Okay. Sorry, no, not infrared, no. Fitzy from Coogee. Hi, Fitzy.
5: Oh, hey, g'day. I've got no idea. I'll say beta radiation as opposed to gamma.
1: No, it's not beta. It's not beta rays. Mick from Bamboka. Hi, Mick.
6: Hey, Phil.
1: What type of radiation comes between ultraviolet radiation and gamma rays on the electromagnetic spectrum?
6: I don't know. I say gamma rays.
1: No, not gammas. No, it comes. No, not gamma rays. We want something that comes between ultraviolet radiation and gamma rays on the electromagnetic spectrum. Andrew from Adelaide. Hi, Andrew.
7: Hey, how you going?
1: Not bad. What rays are we after?
7: Good grief! I was hoping that this question would be gone.
1: We are. No, we are. We are a bit kind of, you know.

0: I was thinking microwave.
1: No, we've had microwave.
0: You've had microwave.
1: Mm. Which type of radiation comes between ultraviolet and gamma rays? UV rays and gamma rays, what's in between?
0: UV rays. Solar rays? No, you go. Ultraviolet and...
1: No.
0: I'm gone.
1: Gone. See you, Andrew. Bye-bye. Adam James from Hobart. Hello, Adam.
2: Oh, hi, Phil.
1: Help us out here in physics class. Which type of radiation comes between ultraviolet radiation and gamma rays on the electromagnetic spectrum?
2: What's this segment called, the section of questions called?
1: Physics.
2: Physics. And may I have the question once more, please?
1: Which type of radiation comes between ultraviolet radiation and gamma rays?
2: Yeah, I should know this.
1: What's between UV rays and gamma rays?
2: Well, firstly, in the visible light spectrum, using Roy G. Biv, we get red, orange, yellow, green, blue, indigo, violet. When we get into the violet, then we get into the ultraviolet, where I spend a lot of time. And beyond that, I don't know. I couldn't hazard a guess, but I would say thank you very much for the program, and I'll pass the question on.
1: Thanks, Adam. Bye-bye. Adam James, not correct. Mike from Oak Park will know this one. Hello, Mike.
3: Hi there. Well, I hope I'll know it.
1: Yeah, put your white coat on, Mike. Strap the glasses on. Get into the lab.
3: And I'll say ultrasonic.
1: Oh, no, it's not ultrasonic.
3: Oh, well.
1: See ya. No, it's not ultrasonic. Who's going to help us out here? We're kind of a bit stuck here, are we? Keith from Sippy Downs. G'day, Keith.
4: G'day, Phil. How about X-rays?
1: Yes, thank you. Heavens above. Which type of radiation comes between ultraviolet radiation and gamma rays? It's X-rays.
4: Yeah.
1: Yes, which I'll probably have, tomorrow, I guess.
4: I just had my eyes done. I had cataracts removed, stents put in, and I have injections for macular degeneration.
1: Oh, okay. How are the papers going to Keith?
4: Badly.
1: Oh, I see.
4: I can't read or write anymore.
1: Oh, no. Is it things going to improve?
4: Well, I hope so, but I've had to give up driving.
1: Oh, that's no good. That's no good.
4: No.
1: Is the prognosis that things might improve, though, Keith, or not?
4: Yes, it is. They might improve, but maybe about 30%, and then it'll stop. That'll be where it is.
1: Yeah. Well, I'm sorry to hear that.
4: No, all okay. You get used to it.
1: Yeah. Okay, question number six. We're in physics. You can get out of here if you like, or you can stay there.
4: I'll stick with physics.
1: In physics, what name is given to an object's tendency to continue its current motion until some force causes its speed or direction to change?
4: Momentum.
1: No, not momentum. No, sorry, Keith. Not momentum, no. Kevin from Warrnambool. Hello, Kevin.
5: Hey, Phil.
1: In physics,
5: you gave me your lurgy, mate.
1: Oh, have I?
5: Yeah.
1: Well, you shouldn't put your ear too close to the radio. That's what happens. I've got a list of suspects where I got mine, but I'm deciding not to act on it, Kevin, on the basis that I don't know what it is, and it may be the same. I don't know whether it's the same with you. I reckon generally every year around about August, September. I get some lurgy. That's it for me for the year, pretty much.
5: Yeah, I think it's just bad luck.
1: I think it's a spring. I think it's a late winter spring thing. Like your body, I reckon your body sort of, you know, it's got the dukes up. It's got your dukes up early winter, and so I'm not getting anything. And then you know, by late winter, you think, I'm past the danger zone. And then boom, gone. Anyway, question number six in physics: what name is given to an object's tendency to continue its current motion until some force causes its speed or direction to change? It's not momentum.
5: I've thought momentum. I'm just trying to think of something else, but trajectory?
1: Not trajectory, no. Sorry, Kevin, no.

0: right answer as well. Julie from Arthurville says, by the way, on the Comm Games, Phil, I watch the Commonwealth Games every night till about 3 p.m. I do have to say it was great coverage. Congratulations to all competitors, win or lose. They all performed and conducted themselves beautifully and should be super proud of themselves. After the French Open, Wimbledon, World Cup, British Open and the Games, I'm hoping to get some sleep. Yes, well, you could have chucked in the Tour de France in there as well, couldn't you? It is that time of year. It's Christopher from Strathalbyn. G'day, Christopher.
1: Hi, how are you?
0: Put us out of our misery here. We're struggling through the physics class.
1: Oh, give me inertia.
0: In physics, what name's given to an object's tendency to continue its current motion until some force causes its speed or direction to change?
1: Could it be inertia?
0: Correct. It is.
1: Yay.
0: It's inertia. That's right. Nothing changes until some force acts upon it. Phew. Okay.
1: Wow.
0: How did the egg get in the bottle? Why is it so? Question 7, we've got one left in physics.
1: Okay.
0: You could do everyone a big favour and get it out of the way.
1: Well, I'm just watching physics work while I'm watching a watercolour paint and gravity is painting my picture. That is physics.
0: That's
1: physics happening in front of my eyes.
0: Hang on, are you actually painting at the moment?
1: Yes.
0: Hey.
1: I'm waiting to catch an Aurora, and while my mistress Aurora isn't behaving, I come in and do a watercolour and just watch the beautiful chemical reaction, and gravity is pulling my paint down painting my picture.
0: It is.
1: It's
0: if you put too much, if you put too much paint on, the gravity will continue to drag it down. You'll have one of those dribbly paintings, Christopher.
1: It's a dribbly painting.
0: Oh, it is.
1: It is.
0: Can you dribble I suppose you can dribble watercolour, can't you?
1: Yeah. I'm watching it paint waterfalls because I just put some white paint in.
0: Oh.
1: And it's just making a beautiful waterfall.
0: Wow.
1: Next question. Better not hold you up.
0: Question number 7. Physics.
1: Yeah.
0: Physics. Which branch of physics deals with the relationship between heat, work, temperature, and energy?
1: Thermodynamics.
0: Correct. Very good. Oh, phew. The top physics student for tonight, Christopher from Strathalbyn, go straight to the headmaster's office and receive a free bus ticket.
1: Ripper. Question, where to?
0: Question number 8. All right. We've got a choice of Robin Hood. That was the Commonwealth Games that was. People who appear in Australian currency. Multiples of 11.
1: Let's do multiples of 11 tonight.
0: Back to multiples of 11. Question number 8. In which year did ANZUS officially cease all operations?
1: Not 1988.
0: No.
1: Okay,
0: wrong. Thank you. Bye-bye. No, not 1988. Karen from Altona. Hi, Karen.
2: Hello.
0: Hello. Which year did ANZUS officially cease all operations?
2: It was 1974?
0: Not 1974, Karen, no. Thank you anyway, not 1974. Matt near Newman in WA. G'day, Matt.
3: Yeah, Phil, how are you, mate?
0: Pretty good. In which year did ANZUS officially cease all operations? We're in a category called multiples of 11.
3: Multiples of 11.
0: That mightn't really help you. But
3: I don't think it will help me, but I seem to remember them flying still. My dad was an airline buff. It was 2000, hang on, is that a multiple? Am I allowed to use a calculator here?
0: No. Oh, I think that's cheating, isn't it?
3: I was around, I'm going to say 2002.
0: Correct. Yes, it was. Get off that calculator, Matt, otherwise I'll ban you from this category.
3: All right. Fair enough.
0: 2002, which is, you've probably worked out, is a multiple of 11. It's 182 by 11. gives you 2,002. There you go. All right. Question number 9. You're not allowed to do multiples 11 in

0: More people, nah. People who appear on Australian currency. That was the Commonwealth Games. That was or Robin Hood.
1: Robin Hood.
0: Robin Hood. Question number 9. Which Tasmanian-born actor plays the lead role in 1938's The Adventures of Robin Hood?
1: Oh, he's a bad man. Errol Flynn.
0: Correct. Errol Flynn. Yeah, I don't know whether he's a bad man. I tell you what.
1: If the stories are true.
0: The stories are true. I'm like, wow. Women loved him, you know, and he loved them back. You know. Oh, dear. Question number. But I interviewed a woman who'd written a book about him not so long ago, some 6 months ago. So he was one of those people that, you know, all blokes wanted to be like him and all women wanted him. It was one of those things.
1: Half his luck.
0: Oh, yeah, well, yeah, exactly. Question number 10, Robin Hood.
1: Yeah, let's stay there.
0: Which of Robin Hood's merry men has been played by Ray Winstone, Christian Slater and Jamie Dornan?
1: Friar Tuck.
0: Not Friar Tuck. Anyway, gets rid of one. Thanks, Matt. See you later. Not Friar Tuck. Joy from Logan. Hi, Joy.
2: Oh, hi, Ian.
0: So it's not Friar Tuck.
2: No. Friar Tuck.
0: What's that?
2: It's not Friar Tuck. No, I think it might be Will Scarlet.
0: Correct. It is. Yes. Very good. Which of Robin Hood's merry men has been played by Ray Winston, Christian Slater and Jamie Dornan? It's Will Scarlet.
2: Good man. Yeah,
0: he's an attractive bloke, Will Scarlet, isn't he?
2: Hey?
0: He's a good bloke, Will Scarlet.
2: Oh, yes, he was a good offsider.
0: Yeah, he was.
2: After all, Flynn, yes. Some men do have something. Take it from them.
0: Yeah. You'd have to say, yes. Well, he lived life to the full, Joy, I think. And it was a case of damn the consequences.
2: Indeed, yeah.
0: I'm not sure that he would have survived that well in the modern era, Joy. And perhaps rightly so.
2: Oh, he'd be one of these people that sails around the world.
0: Constantly evading jurisdictions as he goes.
2: Yeah.
0: Question number 11.
2: Passengers as he might.
0: Yes. Question number 11, we're in Robin Hood. You can move, if you like, to the Commonwealth Games or people who appear on Australian currency or multiples of 11.
2: No, I quite like Robin Hood.
0: Robin, okay, let's stay with Robin Hood. Brendan in Hobart says, Phil Errol Flynn was a pedophile. Well, Brendan, there are some pretty damning pieces of evidence about him, I agree. Joy?
2: Yeah, well, I guess one could say a lot about things like
0: there
2: that.
0: There were underage people involved, yes. Anyway, question number 11.
2: I don't think that ever mattered. Once upon a time.
0: I don't know, yeah.
2: Not from your point of view, as a male, but anyway.
0: Question number 11, Joy. Robin Hood, is that where we're staying?
2: Mm-hmm, yeah.
0: Which Irish New Age band provided the music for the 1980s TV series Robin of Sherwood?
2: Goodness me, Irish New Age. Provide the music for what?
0: Which Irish New Age band provided the music for the 1980s TV series Robin of Sherwood?
2: Okay. Coors?
0: No, not the Coors. You're on the right kind of track, but no, not the Coors. Sorry, Joy, thank you. Bye-bye. Okie doke. Now, Joey from Coffs Harbour. G'day, Joey.
3: G'day.
0: Hello, hello.
3: You're sounding better, Phil.
0: Oh, I am much better than last week. Gee, that was. I tell you what, I was crawling through last week by the end of the week. Anyway.
3: I tell you what, that earlier fella, Christopher, who was painting something using gravity, I wish I could use some gravity to paint my house.
0: Oh, yeah.
3: Yeah.
0: Wouldn't that be good?
3: That'd be good.
0: Just look up, just on, you know, on the internet, gravity painting. That's right.
3: Yes. Start at the top and finish it tomorrow, please.
0: I know. It's one of those highly annoying things, Joey, because you know what? That needs to be done.

0: But you know what? It's really expensive and time-consuming and blah, blah, blah.
1: Correct. Correct.
0: And also, if you hate painting as much as I do, Joey, it's not something I look forward to.
1: Oh, I don't mind it, so long as I can watch somebody else do it, right?
0: Oh, yeah, no, that's good. Yeah, watching paint. No, I could watch painting. I could watch painters all day.
1: Exactly. Exactly.
0: So. Question 11. Which Irish New Age band provided the music for the 1980s TV series Robin of Sherwood?
1: My guess would be Clannad.
0: Correct. Oh, sweet.

0: not sure it's their best work, but anyway, there you are, Joey.
1: Yeah.
0: Clannad. Yes.
1: I don't think you could ever call, say, U2 or Boyzone as new age bands, could you?
0: I wouldn't say new U2 was, no.
1: So the choices were pretty
0: The choices were limited, yes. Question number 12. We're in Robin Hood, but you can move if you like.
1: Was it, there was one with divide by 11?
0: Multiples of 11.
1: Yes, please.
0: Not
1: yes,
0: divide, please. Joey.
1: Oh, yes.
0: Question
1: yes, okay,
0: number 12. Although they're related, as we know. Question number 12, multiples of 11. What's the atomic number of cesium?
1: 33.
0: Not 33.
1: No. Cheers.
0: Cheers. It's got one out of the way, hasn't it? It has got one out of the way. Michael from Freshwater, who's regularly conducting cesium experiments. Hi, Michael.
2: G'day.
0: What do you reckon? What's the atomic number of cesium? It's not 33.
2: 44.
0: It's not 44. You see, you should have predicted that, Michael, because we'd had a previous question when Julius Caesar was assassinated, which was 44 BC. Anyway, thanks, mate. Bye-bye. See you later. No, it's not. 1-300-800-222 is the number. Philip from Hornsby. Hello, Philip.
3: Oh, good morning.
0: What's the atomic number of cesium? It's not 33. It's not 44.
3: I'll take a guess and say it's 132.
0: No, it's not 132. No. Sorry, no, it's not 132. Harry from Tweed Heads. Hello, Harry. The line's free if you want to grab one. Bye.
4: Hey, Phil.
0: Yeah.
4: Charlie Lyman, we're talking about black holes.
0: Yes.
4: He probably knows about this one that two astronomers in Mexico, of all places, in Tonzantila, Pueblo, back in 1957, they discovered this one called TON-618. Its event horizon is that large. You could put 60 to 6 billion of our suns in this thing.
0: Wow.
4: It's just... and this disk around it, what they call an accretion disk.
0: Okay.
4: A superheated mass flying into this slowly. It's fascinating.
0: Okay. Well, lovely. Thank you, Harry. Okay. Question 12. What's the atomic number of cesium? It's not 22, 33, 44, or 132.
4: It's 18.
0: No, multiples of 11 we're in.
4: Oh, multiples 11. Second chance here, Phil.
0: Go on.
4: 44.
0: Correct. No, it's not 44. I already told you it wasn't 44. Thanks, Harry. Oh. See, I already told you it's not 44. Colin from Layla in Melbourne. G'day, Colin.
5: Greetings, hello, welcome, and that sort of stuff.
0: Yes, yeah. Greetings, yeah. Welcomes. Well, welcome to my, yes, take me to your chief, Colin. Yeah,
5: Our voices are sounding better. I think I've cleared up my cold.
0: Yeah, I think I've mostly got rid of mine. I mean, I've got a vestige left, but it's mostly gone. Yeah.
5: And so much for my week off. You know, just spent most of it just sort of taking it easy and not doing anything just to get through the cold as well. Yeah.
0: Oh no, they're annoying, aren't they? What's the atomic number of cesium?
5: I think I'd just go up. I've just heard the numbers and everything. I take a punt on 55.
0: Correct. Yes, thank you. Oh, yes.
5: My brother who taught science and maths, he's now retired. He's in Canberra. He'd be impressed with that.
0: He would be impressed, Colin. Question 13. Well, there's one left in multiples of 11, if you like.
5: Okay, have a go.
0: In Star Wars, what number was given to the order to execute the Jedi? At the end of the Clone Wars?
5: I'd say 88.
0: No.
5: My brother would not be impressed.
0: No, he would not be impressed. An no. Not 88. Okay. No. All right.
5: I'll have to catch you next time.
0: Thanks. Mate. Thank you. Bye. See you later. 1-300-800-222 is the number. All right. Lines are free. There are lines free, and you will get through if you want one. Betty from Dapto. Go back. Hello, Bet.
6: Hello, Phil.
0: How you doing? All right? How was the weekend?
6: Oh, pretty good. I've got to say this.
0: Hmm.
6: You have to get better because of all the cures you got.
0: I know. I know. I didn't try the boiled onion one. because I just kind of couldn't face it, really. But all the others I did, and I'm not saying they made much difference, Betty. Well,
6: I always think that honey and aspro is not too bad.
0: Yeah, yeah. Well, I find the honey and lemon thing, I mean, it's very enjoyable to take anyway, if you know what I mean. So
6: that's right.
0: It's certainly soothing. I didn't really have a sore throat. I just had a croaky voice. And
6: yeah. Remember when you got that bad flu thing just when COVID started?
0: Oh, yeah, yeah, yeah. I remember that, yeah.
6: We were worried about you.
0: Yeah, no, it wasn't COVID, but yeah, I know. No.
6: But you were very ill for a while.
0: Yeah, I was. Hey, Bet. In Star Wars, what number was given to the order to execute the Jedi at the end of the Clone Wars? Now, it can't be 2244 or 55.
6: I thought we'd had 66 too.
0: No, we haven't had that. In Star Wars, what number was given to the order to execute the Jedi at the end of the Clone Wars?
6: I'm going to say 99.
0: Not 99, no. Oh, sorry.
6: I hope everything goes well.
0: Thank you, Bet. Everything and everybody at home is all right. Adrian's okay. Fred's okay.
6: Yes, everybody's good. One of the girls, Suzanne Hill's organising a postcard. And one of the girls is sending a photographer down here to take a photo of me sitting in Fred.
0: Oh, well, yeah. Well, you make sure you shake Fred's shake Fred's arm, as it were.
6: Yes, I was thinking how I could decorate him.
0: Yes. On you, Betty. On you.
6: Sending someone down. I'm not sure, but she's going to let me know when and
0: terrific.
6: Get organised.
0: Terrific, Bet. All right. Thanks, Betty. All the best.
6: And I hope things go well when you're getting your eyes fixed up.
0: Thank you. Thank you, Bet. Yeah, I'm sure it'll be all right.
6: What are you getting done?
0: Oh, it's just a little thing, you know. I'll let you know about it if it all works out okay.
6: Good.
0: Thanks,
6: good.
0: Bet. See ya.
6: Later. Bye.
0: 1-300-800-222 is the number. Gavin from Merbein North, correct. Yes, that's true. Lorella, correct. Have we got an answer for this? There are lines free. You will get straight through. In Star Wars, what number was given to the order to execute the Jedi at the end of the Clone Wars? 1-300-800-222. We have got lines free, and you will get straight through if you want it. Last question, in multiples of 11, it's not 99, it's not 88, it can't be 55 or 44 or 22 because there have been previous answers. Anybody got a suggestion here? 1-300-800-222 is the number. John from Bishop says, my wife gave me hot milk, baking soda and something. What? Hot milk and baking soda? Gee, maybe that might be would that be a very fizzy drink? I guess it would be. Jacob on the mobile. G'day, Jacob.
7: Hey, man, how are you?
0: Pretty good. In Star Wars, what number was given to the order to execute the Jedi at the end of the Clone Wars?
7: The ever so tragic number of order 66.
0: 66 it was, yes.

0: Yes, indeed it was. All righty, well, that's great. So we are up to question, that's the end of multiples 11, that's the end of physics, and that's the end of question 13. We're up to question 14. What would you like here, Jacob? We've got a choice of people who appear in Australian currency, Robin Hood, or that was the Commonwealth Games that was.
1: Commonwealth Games.
0: The Commonwealth Games. How many gold medals did Australia win at the 2026 Commonwealth Games? I'll give it to you, plus or minus two.
1: 75, was it?
0: Oh, not nearly, nearly, nearly. No, not so. I'll give it to you, plus or minus two. Not correct.
1: Damn it.
0: Okay.
1: Oh, well.
0: Thanks. Bye-bye. Des from Panadia. Hi, Des.
2: Oh, good day, Phil. How you going, brother?
0: Pretty good. How many gold medals did Australia win at the 2026 Commonwealth Games?
2: It was exactly 70.
0: Correct, yeah. It was 70 gold medals.
2: Can I just ask you a quick question?
0: Yeah.
2: You're a good fellow, and I love this quiz. This is the first time I've ever rung in. But I was a bloke many years ago who suggested that question 25 should be, you do another question, and you kindly did that, and I think it's made it such a great quiz. Just one other thing. You know how Rod Quinn's doing your show?
0: Mm-hmm.
2: Can you please talk to him and explain to him that it's not imperative of the end of the world that the quiz finishes by 1 o'clock? He goes berserk when he can't get the quiz finished by one. No, seriously, mate, I know you probably haven't, I wouldn't make this up. Whenever you're not there, the whole quiz just, I don't know, it just other people can't handle it like you, you know? So it's just a thing because
0: yes.
2: Well, I love it when people, you really make people answer it, and I love listening all the time. I don't even bother ringing in. I'm at work listening, but I love the quiz, and some of the people, some of the answers they come up with are amazing in the end. You know, anyway, that's just the thing. It's no criticism.
0: No, I get you, Des. I get you, Des.
2: You understand me, don't you? Because when you do it, it's fantastic. I think this is the only quiz left on radio where there's not hints given and all that sort of thing. And I think that's why it's such a great quiz.
0: No, we do not have hints. No clues here.
2: I know, mate.
0: Now, Des. Question 15. Do you want to stay with the Commonwealth Games?
2: No, what I'm going to do, I'm going to retire, and I'm happy to have answered one out of one with you, and I thank you for taking the call. And listen, mate, that little thing you haven't done, it's not a Thuringian, is it? Because I recently had Thuringian done, and it was very successful.
0: Yeah.
2: It's something that grows right across your cornea,
0: yeah.
2: And I can now see really well out of my left eye, and I could hardly see.
0: Good on
2: anyway,
0: you.
2: I wish you all the best.
0: Thanks, Des.
2: And I hope to hear from you again very shortly.
0: See you, Des. Thank you.
2: Bye, brother.
0: Bye-bye. Oh, nice fellow. 1-300-800-222 is the number. Come on, they're alliance free. Question 15. We're up to. You can have a choice of, that was the Commonwealth Games that was, Robin Hood, or people who appear on Australian currency. We're up to question 15. All right. 1-300-800-222 is the number. Annette in Perth had the number of medals we won in the Commonwealth Games. Yes, it was a complete flogging. I think you'd have to say not exactly against world-class competition in most cases. Some cases, yes, but in most cases. That's not to take anything away from anybody who competed too, because I think it's fantastic that there are people out there in international comps and great experience for the athletes and all of that. 1-300-800-222. Jane says, agree with Des. The quiz can run over without finishing by 1 o'clock. It's great hearing all the callers say extra comments. Nightlife callers are great. Yes, they are, Jane. I agree with you. Speaking of which, where are they? 1-300-800-222 is the number. All right. 1-300-800-222 is my number. We're up to question 15. You can have a choice of questions here. That was the Commonwealth Games that was, Robin Hood, or people who appear on Australian currency. All right? Who wants to carry on with this? 1-300-800-222. Maybe I should choose a question. No, Mark from Westgate is going to have a crack. Hi, Mark.
3: G'day. How are you going?
0: Not too bad. What do you like? You can have the Commonwealth Games, people who appear in Australian currency, or Robin Hood.
3: I think Robin Hood is my best shot.
0: Robin Hood. Which villainous character has been played by Basil Rathbone, Tom Baker, and Richard Armitage?
3: Oh, this is terrible.
0: Which villainous character?
3: The Sheriff of Nottingham?
0: Not the Sheriff. No, there's probably only one left, isn't there? Thanks, Mark. See ya. Bye-bye. 1-300-222 is the number. Laurie in Burton's Lookout. G'day, Laurie.
4: Hi. How are you going?
0: Not too bad. Question 15. Which villainous characters been played by Basil Rathbone, Tom Baker and Richard Armitage were in a category called Robin Hood? It's not the Sheriff of Nottingham.
4: Well, my father was from Newark on Trent in Nottinghamshire.
0: Mm-hmm. Robin Hood, which villainous character?
4: Hmm. The Sheriff of Nottingham?
0: No, we've had the Sheriff of Nottingham.
4: Oh, I must have missed that.
0: That's okay.
4: Bringing in.
0: That's okay. You can have another guess.
4: It's after the villainous. Can't think. I used to watch Robin Hood when I was a kid on television.
0: Yeah, we all did. National obsession, Laurie.
4: I was trying to think of another villainous character. I certainly remember the Sheriff of Nottingham. All the others were all good people.
0: No, they weren't.
4: Not all the others I can think of, name-wise.
0: All right, Laurie, we'll move on. Yep. Thank you, mate. Yep. Bye-bye. See you later. Helen will know this. Hello, Helen.
5: Oh, good evening, Phil. Love your program. I don't know what the question is. Probably don't know what the answer is.
0: We're in Robin Hood, right? That's the category, Robin Hood. Which villainous character has been played by Basil Rathbone, Tom Baker and Richard Armitage? It's not the Sheriff of Nottingham.
5: It'll be the priest guy. I can't think of it. That guy who used to be.
0: What did you say the answer was?
5: He was a little fat guy, used to be minister, you know, a religious guy.
0: That's not going to help you, Helen. You know
5: that. I love his show. I'm really glad I've been able to get on and say that.
0: Thanks, Helen. See you. Bye-bye. I appreciate it. That's, of course, not going to help us. Peter from Rolleston. Go, Pete.
6: Yes, good morning.
0: Which villainous character are we after?
6: Well, so take the hint from what they were trying to think of, perhaps Friar Tuck?
0: No, he's not a villain. Friar Tuck's not a villain. No, he's a good guy. He's not a villain. Who's going to help us? Shannon from Caboolture. Hi, Shannon.
7: Hi, how are you?
0: Pretty good. Which villainous character has been played by Basil Rathbone, Tom Baker and Richard Armitage?
7: Is it the guy of Gisborne?
0: Yes. When Helen said it's that guy, I was thinking, yes,
7: oh,
0: it
7: I
0: is.
7: Know.
0: That,
7: that's right. And I was thinking that too. And then I thought, oh, she's going to say it. Oh, that's terrible. Oh. You're mean. You should sometimes, I think, oh, come on, give it. No, you don't.
0: I never will. I never will, Shannon.
7: No, I know no. You won't. I've been listening to you for a couple of years now and you're like,
0: that's
7: no.
0: That's why the Nightlife Political Party, which we're setting up here, is going to be perfect because there'll be no press conferences because I simply will say I don't answer questions.
7: That political party is getting very big there, I'm sure.
0: Oh, it is. The Nightlife Party is growing. Hey, we've got time to squeeze one more in. There are 10 left. Question 16. Okay. We can stay with Robin Hood or you can go to the Commonwealth Games or people who appear in Australian currency.
7: No, Joe, Commonwealth Games. Robin Hood looks scary.
0: Commonwealth Games?
7: Yep.
0: At the age of 76, Louise Hoskins became the oldest gold medalist in Commonwealth Games history. In what event?
7: That was bowls.
0: Correct. Yes. The Para Bowls.
7: Mm.
0: How about that? 76 takes out.
7: Oh, no.
0: Pretty good, eh? Yep. All right, we're up to question 17, but we're also up to the news bulletin as well. So I'll tell you what, Shannon, I'll put you on hold or we can call you back, whatever. We're up to question 17, 9 questions left. We'll see who's going to take that. And we've got plenty more after the news with some issues of the day and an edition of American Insight as well. Here is the latest ABC News.
8: ABC News with Noni Edwards. Consumers are being warned of an increase in the cost of goods following the conclusion of the fuel excise discount. The 32-cent discount originally gave motorists relief at the bowser when fuel prices soared earlier in the year due to the war in the Middle East disrupting global oil supply. It was halved in July and has now been completely repealed. Hermione Parsons from the Australian Logistics Council says freight companies will have to pass on the cost of increased cost of diesel.
9: They will have to pass it on immediately. I mean, I think the important point is costs in a supply chain need to be borne by someone, either by one company or another company or by the consumer. And the fact of the matter across global supply chains and national supply chains is those costs go to the consumer.
8: South Australia's H5 bird flu cases continue to rise, with the state government saying an additional four have been confirmed today. The state's total is now 58 cases, while 78 have been recorded nationally. Australia's first mass bird mortality from the virus has also been confirmed in a group of birds found in SA's southeast. Environment Minister Emily Burke says authorities are keeping an eye on confirmed locations.
10: We know that we need to be making sure that these locations can also have resilience. But in the new location, there is a confirmed location at the Coorong, and that confirmed location is of concern because it is where water birds are also located.
8: Acting US Attorney General Todd Blanche has issued a formal order terminating President Donald Trump's $2.5 billion fund to compensate his political allies. The order came after two Republican senators threatened to block Mr. Blanche's confirmation for the permanent position to lead the Justice Department unless he put the order in writing. The Senate Judiciary Committee vote is scheduled for Tuesday local time. Iran's foreign ministry says there are currently no direct peace talks with the US, contradicting earlier claims from President Donald Trump. Here's Middle East correspondent Matthew Doran.
11: It really adds to this great sense of uncertainty and this back and forth that we are seeing between the US and Iran. Donald Trump saying one thing, Iran saying the complete opposite there. And it is sort of fueling that uncertainty across this region as to what will be coming next. Donald Trump's comments that a framework of a deal was emerging did seem to take a lot of people by surprise, considering just how difficult it has been to get to a point where both the US and Iran agree on key issues. Not only the reopening of the Strait of Hormuz, which was part of that interim deal back in the middle of June, which is of course now in tatters, but also other things such as the future of Iran's nuclear ambitions.
8: A search continues in Indonesian waters for people unaccounted for after a fire broke out aboard a ferry, killing at least five people and leaving dozens more missing. Southeast Asia correspondent Tim Swanston reports.
12: This fairly significant search and rescue operation is still unfolding off Madura Island. That's just off the northeast of Java. We do know that that's, of course, been coordinated by Indonesia's search and rescue agency, Basarnas. Indonesia's Navy is also involved. Some seven naval ships are involved in that rescue effort. They've also got a helicopter as well, you know, scouring the water for any survivors. Of course, this has all been triggered by that ferry fire, this large passenger and vehicle ferry that was travelling from Surabaya to Makassar.
8: Former AFL star Dustin Martin says he was shocked to learn his high-profile manager had been found guilty of rape. Olivia Jenkins reports.
13: The ex-Tigers star today announced he has severed ties with his manager Ralph Carr, who was today named as the high-profile Melbourne man found guilty of raping a woman 3 years ago. After the Victorian County Court lifted a gag order on the 66-year-old's identity, Martin issued a statement detailing his shock and the end to his professional relationship with Carr. "I was shocked to learn of the outcome of the court proceedings," he said. "My thoughts are with those affected." Carr maintains his innocence and his lawyers have indicated he will appeal.
8: Sport now, and Essendon AFLW captain Bonnie Toogood has been drawing on the goal-kicking prowess of Melbourne Premiership player Ben Brown after an inaccurate season in 2025. Last year, Essendon suffered eight straight losses, with Toogood booting only five goals and 13 minus scores for the year. In her 10th season, she says her best football is still ahead of her, and teaming up with Brown in his role as Bombers head of development has been a great help. 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

0: Yes, well, hello and how are you? Philip Clark with you on ABC Radio. This is Nightlife and we're into the last hour of the program. How are you? I hope you're well. And thank you for joining us as well. 1-300-800-222 is the number. We're about to finish up the Mighty Challenge, all right? Last hour of the program, 6 past 1 Eastern, 6 past 11 in WA, 24 to 1 in South Australia. And the territory, we're right through the Pacific as well. If you're in Sydney from now until 3 a.m., you've probably lost your AM signal. Or you may lose your AM signal. So if that's it's for repairs. But look, just switch to digital if you've got it. You can always listen on the ABC Listen app or just flick us on channel 25 on your TV. That works too. 1-300-800-222 is the number. We've got an edition of American Insight with Bruce Wolpe in this hour. Try and find out what the latest is from the US and issues of the day. There's a few things around. Is there a bloke in Victoria who's had a 2009 Land Cruiser that's done a million Ks? Wants to sell it for 30 grand? What? When's the right time, do you reckon? And also, would you trade off longer working hours for a four-day week? One Southwest council is trialling a four-day week for most of its staff for all of next year. I wonder what you think about that. 1-300-800-222. You might have some issues yourself you would like to raise. Very happy to do that as well. But we have to clean up this little thing called
1: the Mighty Challenge.
0: We've got 9 questions left. We're on question 17. And Shannon from Caboolture is up on deck. There are lines free, 1-300-800-222. Hi, Shannon. Welcome back.
2: Oh, g'day. I was thinking of you on the weekend too. I turned the TV on and saw that the Swannies were losing and I thought, oh, Phil's not going to be happy.
0: No, you know what? We lost. We were losing all the way until about 5 minutes before the end.
2: I know. I was so shocked.
0: No, I know. Terrific.
2: Oh, I know. It's good for you.
0: Love it. My texter says, by the way, no clues is brilliant. If ever in doubt, the answer from the Nightlife party will always be, it's Denmark. That's right.
2: Okay,
0: well,
2: no problem.
0: our go-to response to difficult policy questions would simply be West Africa. I suppose as well. Now we're up to question 17. We're in Robin Hood. You can move to the Commonwealth Games or people who appear on Australian currency. It's up to you.
2: No, I'll go Commonwealth Games. I'll stay with Commonwealth Games.
0: Back to the Commonwealth Games. Name either of the two Australian swimmers who won gold in the 400, 800 and 1500 freestyle. There's two of them, just you can name either of them.
2: Oh, well done. Why did I pick that one?
0: I've no idea.
2: I have no idea either.
0: One of them, I think, is better known than the other.
2: Yeah. Is it? What about Kyle Chalmers?
0: No, not Kyle Chalmers.
2: No. I should have just said Denmark.
0: Yeah, you should have said Denmark. You could have said West Africa. I might have.
2: Well, that's all right. Good luck with your procedure.
0: See you, Shannon. Bye.
2: Bye.
0: 1-300-800-222 is the number. 1-300-800-222. Charles from Dimboola. G'day, Charles.
3: Phil, you would have grabbed me on this one.
0: Name either of the two Australian swimmers who won gold in the 400, 800 and 1500 freestyle. That was the Commonwealth Games. That was.
3: Well, one of them won all three, didn't it? What was his name?
0: Susan and Hobart's got the right answer. Yes.
3: I should have been paying more attention, didn't I?
0: They're one moment in the sun, and look what happened. I know.
3: Yeah, exactly, mate. Got quite a few of your other answers.
0: Gary says Tracy Wickham. Well, yes, once upon a time.
3: Look, I can't help you with

0: much.
1: No good? All right, Charles. Thanks, mate. 1-300-800-222. We have got lines free, so grab one. You'll get straight through. the Coleman Games were fantastic, says Joan from Geelong, especially the track and field athletes, which were brilliant. Our Aussie athletes were amazing and gave us great joy. Yeah, they did. They did. Sarah Billings, bronze in the 800K. Our boys winning the 4x1 relay. Our girls, gold, silver and bronze in the mile. Yeah, that was pretty good, isn't it? 1, 2, 3 in the mile. Can't get better than that. They're up against some good opponents. That is true. Yes, there are African nations in the athletics. And as we know, anybody from Africa, you have to be worried about if you're a runner. Lines are free. 1-300-800-222. Kingsley, help us out here. We're up to question 17. Name either of the two Australian swimmers who won gold in the 400, 800 and 1500 free.
2: I didn't even follow the Commonwealth Games, so I have no idea.
1: No idea?
2: No.
1: Okay.
2: Bye-bye.
1: See ya. Bye-bye. Yes. All right. Come on. Question 17. Can somebody help us out here? Name either of the two Australian swimmers who won gold in the 400, 800 and 1500 freestyle. 1-300-800-222. There are lines free. You will get straight through. Who knows the answer to this question number 17? Yes, Anita from Garran. That is correct. Yes. Who else has got that? No, not Johnny Weissmuller. No, it wasn't. Who else has got the right answer? Susan in Hobart's got the right answer. But nobody else. 1-300-800-222 is the number. All right, name either of the two Australian swimmers who won gold in the 400, 800 and 1500 freestyle. Help me out here. Greg in Devonport. Hi, Greg.
3: Oh, that was quick.
1: Yeah, well, that's what we have a reluctance to engage in the Commonwealth Games, which makes me wonder how many people did actually watch it.
3: Oh, I watched far too much of it, so
1: yeah,
3: I can remember some of it. Some I fell asleep in and whatnot, but it was pretty good.
1: Oh, yeah, it was, of course, excellent. They're great to see people competing.
3: Yeah, I like the athletics the most.
1: Yeah. Well, yeah. It was terrific. Hey, any luck here? Name either of the two Australian swimmers who won gold in the 400, 800 and 1500 freestyle.
3: I'm going to go with Sam Short.
1: Correct. That'll do. That'll do me. Sam Short and Lani Pallister.
3: Oh, yeah.
1: As well. Martin says, why did Gina pay only the swimmers for winning a gold medal? Serious question.
3: Oh,
1: I don't know.
3: I thought she paid something for silver too.
1: Did she? I don't know. Yeah, I'm not sure. I know she paid. I think she paid $30,000 for a gold medal, didn't she? Anyway.
3: Yeah, something like that.
1: Anyway,
3: yeah.
1: I'm sure the athletes are very, very, you know, grateful
3: Whenever
1: friends.
3: They put the leaderboard up when the channel was on.
1: Yeah.
3: It had on the top, proudly presented by Hancock Prospecting. above the medal board of all the countries, yeah.
1: Is that right? What?
3: Yeah. Yep. Hancock Prospecting. Brought to you by Hancock.
1: What, when they put the leaderboard up on?
3: Yeah, when it had all the countries in the top, say, 20 or top 10.
1: Oh, really?
3: That was on
1: I didn't see that.
3: She sponsored it, according to the...
1: Yeah.
3: I don't know, yeah.
1: I didn't see that. Question 18, Greg. We've got two left at the Commonwealth Games. Otherwise, you can move to Robin Hood or people who appear on Australian currency.
3: No, I'll stay with Commonwealth Games.
1: Which small British island won the last gold medal of the Games?
3: Oh, no.
1: Which small British island won the last gold medal of the Games?
3: I know that the one three-legged picture on the flag won. That
1: what are we after here?
3: But, I don't know if it was the last one. Isle of Man?
1: Correct. It was. It was the Isle of Man.
3: Must have been in the cycling.
1: There we go. Susan Hobart says they got $30,000 for a world record. Did they? I think they got $30,000 for a gold medal.
3: And yeah,
1: maybe they got an additional $30,000 if they had a world record.
3: Yeah, they might have got a bonus.
1: I don't think it would touch the sides with Ms. Reinhardt, would it?
3: No.
1: Okay, question...

0: It'd be like me donating $50 probably.
1: Yeah. Gee, you're made of money, Greg. Harrison. Gee, you're made of money, Greg.
0: Oh, compared
1: to... And 70 gold medals, hang on, Greg, if you'd been up for that, 70 gold medals at $50 from Greg from Devonport, there's $3,500. You're $3,500 larger down there, Jeff.
0: I think Greg. I didn't think that through very well.
1: No, you didn't. You're down $3,500 large and they want the money now.
0: Yeah, no, I'm in strife now.
1: Question number nine. I was thinking momentarily of Gina Reinhart, and I thought, she probably didn't think we were going to win 70 gold medals. But then again, it wouldn't matter anyway. It wouldn't touch the sights.
0: No.
1: Righto, one left in the Commonwealth Games. Otherwise, it's people who appear in Australian currency and Robin Hood.
0: We'll do the last one in Commonwealth
1: Which Games. Australian singer made her third Commonwealth Games appearance at the closing ceremony? Which Australian singer made her third Commonwealth Games appearance at the closing ceremony?
0: Oh, I know she was at this one. I don't know if she's done three. It was Delta Goodrum.
1: Correct. It was Al Delta.

0: What a trooper is Deldra Goodrum, eh? What a trooper. Question number 20. Okay, we've got five questions in People Who Appear on Australian Currency and one left in Robin Hood.
1: Go with Robin Hood.
0: Question number 20. Which of the Merry Men...
1: Oh, no. Yeah.
0: ...with a diminutive nickname is reputed to be buried in a churchyard in the village of Hathersage in Derbyshire? Which of the Merry Men with a diminutive nickname is reputed to be buried in a churchyard in the village of Hathersage in Derbyshire?
1: I used to know that, but the only diminutive nickname...
0: Well, that's a problem. I mean, that's the name, actually. Also, no nickname, but name, probably.
1: I can only think of Friar Tuck.
0: No, not Friar. Not Friar Tuck. Sorry.
1: Right.
0: Sorry, Greg. No, thank you, mate. Not Friar Tuck. No. Dave from Curtin. Hi, Dave.
2: Hello, Phil.
0: Must be who?
2: Little John.
0: Correct. Little John. Yes. All righty. That's it for Robin Hood. So we've got five questions left in People Who Appear on Australian Currency. Dave in Curtin. Edith Cowan University can be found in which state?
2: Edith Cowan.
0: Edith Cowan University can be found in which state?
2: Western Australia.
0: Correct. WA, yes. Western Australia. Four left, People Who Appear on Australian Currency. In May 1918, who was made Commander-in-Chief of the Australian Corps on the Western Front?
2: Oh, yeah. Yes, I know.
0: That bloke.
2: And I know what note he's on too. Oh, well, you've only got a couple. I'm going to have to take the fifth.
0: Oh, no. Sorry, Dave.
2: No, that's all right. I tried.
0: See ya. Bye. Yeah, no, that's a pity because you're nearly there. Michael from Berrydale. Hello, Michael.
3: I would ring up for another question, but it's, unfortunately I'm...
0: No good?
3: Say the question again. What is it?
0: In May 1918, who was made Commander-in-Chief of the Australian Corps on the Western Front?
3: No, I'd only be guessing. No. Thanks.
0: Okay, mate. Thank you anyway. All righty. Kerry from Kangaroo Point. Hello, Kerry.
4: Yeah, hi, Phil. I'll keep going. I think it's John Monash.
0: Correct. It is John Monash.
4: Got his book. What a soldier.

0: what a soldier. Yes, indeed. In May 1918, he was made Commander-in-Chief of the Australian Corps on the Western Front. John Monash, brilliant tactician, and had a major hand in the ending of the war.
1: Certainly did. He had to put up with a jealous Billy Hughes, didn't he?
0: He did. Don't start me. Don't get me started on Billy Hughes.
1: Don't get me started.
0: Question.
1: I
0: think we're on the same page on this one. All righty. Question 23. Three left. People who appear on Australian currency. Which businesswoman was born Molly Haydock on the 12th of May, 1777, in Lancashire? People who appear on Australian currency.
1: Gee whiz, no, Phil. I don't know that one.
0: No good?
1: No.
0: Thanks, Kerry. Bye-bye. See you later. Greg from Cotterley. G'day, Greg.
2: Hello.
0: Which businesswoman was born Molly Haydock on the 12th of May, 1777, in Lancashire?
2: Mary Ryby.
0: Correct. Mary Ryby. Mary Ryby. People who appear on Australian currency. Question 24, Greg. People who appear on Australian currency. First appearing in the Bulletin in 1885, El Mahdi to the Australian Troops was the first published poem from which writer?
2: Oh, poem. Banjo Paterson?
0: Correct, Banjo Paterson. Very good. Well, you got here. You've done some hard spade work, but we're here. Question 25, Greg. And to win the very, very difficult to win, has been tonight too, magnet for this Monday. People who appear on Australian currency. Which Narangeri man registered patents for an improved sheep shearing mechanism, a new type of engine, and a centrifugal motor? Which Narangeri man registered patents for an improved sheep shearing mechanism, a new type of engine, and a centrifugal motor?
2: Albert Namajira.
0: Sorry, Greg, no, that's a pity. Ah, well, no, it's not Albert Namajira, which leaves Ben from Warwick in the box seat here. G'day, Ben.
3: Hey, how are you going, Phil?
0: Not bad. Which Narangeri man registered patents for an improved sheep shearing mechanism, new type of engine, and a centrifugal motor?
3: I've known all the others for the last five or so since Little John, but I'm thinking, oh, I don't know how you say his name, Gawaya Jurunji.
0: No, Ben, that's not gonna do it for us. What about Rob from Manila? Hi, Rob.
4: Mate, yeah. Only bloke I can think of is Douglas Nichols.
0: It's not Pastor Doug Nichols. No, it's not. Andrew from Dubai. G'day, Andrew.
5: Oh, g'day, Phil.
0: People who appear on Australian currency. Which Narangeri man registered patents for an improved sheep shearing mechanism, a new type of engine, and a centrifugal motor?
5: Well, I reckon this gentleman appears on the $50 note, and it's David Unipon.
0: Oh, yeah. Yes, David Unipon. He was a great inventor, great leader of his people, and a generally tremendous Australian.
5: A well-deserved place on the currency,
0: yes. And I wish he put a few more 50s in my direction too. Thank you, Andrew. Good on you. I'll put you on hold.
5: Thank you.
0: Yeah, good on you. I'll put you on hold. And we'll get some details from you. Andrew in Dubai. There we go. Thanks, everyone. Thank you, Latif. Maxine from Scarborough. No, not David Gulpel. No. Karen from Mullumbimby had David Unipon. Anne had David Unipon. Chipper on King Island said Ernie Dingo. Oh, no. Ernie Dingo is not on the $50 bill. No, he's not. Joe from Melton had David Unipon. Karen from Mullumbimby had Banjo Paterson. And Harry in the Bay had David Unipon. Nice work. Susan and Hobart have had David Unipon. Ralph says, g'day, don't these people have the $100 bill in their wallet? No, Ralph.

0: I often, no one has a $100 bill in their wallet. $100 bills are all hoarded by criminals and drug dealers, aren't they? 1-300-800-222 was the number. Phil from Glen at Quirindi. Ms. Reinhardt was giving $30,000 for gold, $20,000 for silver, $10,000 for bronze, and a world record was giving $50,000. Okay. All right, there you are. All right, nice work, everyone, and a good challenge.
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2: on ABC Radio.
0: All right, issues of the day. You want to raise things, I would love to hear from. Over to you, 1-300-800-222. 1-300-800-222 is the number. A few things that we saw around today. One South Coast Council is trialling a four-day week for most of its staff for all of next year. Good deal for ratepayers, do you think? Would you give up or would you trade longer hours for a guaranteed 4 weeks, 4 days a week? I think a lot of people would. 1-300-800-222 is the number. And did you see that bloke in Victoria that's got a 2009 Land Cruiser that's done 1 million Ks, wants to sell it, reckons he'll get 30 grand for it? It's a Land Cruiser. Probably will. I don't know. When's the time to let it go, do you think? When's the time to let the car go? Give us a call. You might have some other things you want to raise as well. Happy to talk about that too. We've got an edition of American Insight coming up with Bruce Walpy as well. Here's Rod Stewart.

0: Young Turks, Young Turks, Rod Stewart. Why is that song called Young Turks, says my texter? Because Young Turks are just young people cutting loose, aren't they? Isn't that, that's the phrasing of it. That's what it means. Paddy and the bloke just, you know, cutting a swathe. Young Turks. 1-300-800-222 is my number if you'd like to call. Issues of the day that sit for you on your mind.
1: Issue of the day.
0: How about the bloke selling his Land Cruiser in Victoria? It's done a million Ks. And he reckons he could get 30,000 from it. Lozzie and Huntley says that Land Cruiser is about to click over to a million Ks, and that's the owner's selling point. The buyer gets to watch the odometer reach the magic number. Maybe that's right. Still, Land Cruisers do have a long life, don't they? 1-300-800-222 is the number. Somebody else is suggesting, Jane Hawthorne says, look, Phil, if people like chocolate, they should watch Four Corners. But that is a major human rights issue here in Australia and overseas. Yeah, well, this is to do with what do we know about where our stuff comes from, particularly cocoa, which is the main ingredient of chocolate. Well, the operative, you know, that's the business end of chocolate, isn't it? How much do we know about where it's grown and the conditions under which it's grown and whether kids are enslaved to do it and exploited to do it? And it seems like, according to the Four Corners report, they are. I agree it's a problem. I don't know how much what you do as a consumer about it when you have to you have to essentially accept assurances that manufacturers give you. 1-300-800-222 is the number. Yes, lines are free. Pearl, g'day, Pearl.
2: Phil, how are you going?
0: Not too bad.
2: Can I just say woohoo for the Manxman that won the last gold medal?
0: Yes, I knew you would be pleased about that. That's
2: right. Would. I didn't know it, but I am pleased, yeah. What was it won in?
0: Three-legged race.
2: Oh, get out.
0: Well, what else is a Manx man going to win, Pearl?
2: Oh, my God, Philip. But I'm impressed that you know that. What did they actually win?
0: What, the Manx man?
2: I told you
0: the three-legged race. they had a crack at the egg and spoon race as well, Pearl. Oh, but I don't think they did very well. I don't think they did very well in that.
2: You're taking me back to school now. Well, that's it. I don't know. I wasn't watching the Commonwealth Games, and I didn't know that until I heard it on your show before. So woohoo!
0: Woohoo!
2: Yeah, that's. But and then I rang about the Land Cruiser that's done a million kilometres.
0: Yes.
2: And I heard that on the TV news this morning, and I was amazed by that. And I said to my mechanic son, who's 40 years old, I told him about it. And I said, yeah, wow, that's amazing. And he said, not really, Mom. It's not unusual. I said, what do you mean? And he sort of told me that, don't know about the rest of Australia, but in the Northern Territory, it's quite normal to do 30,000 Ks a year.
0: Well, it would be. Yeah, it would be.
2: And that's just over 30 years old. There are many Land Cruisers in Australia that are over 30 years old. There are 50-year-old ones still going.
0: They've
2: probably done more than a million.
0: Yeah, well.
2: But I don't know if it'd be worth 30 grand.
0: I think, no, I don't think I'd pay 30,000 bucks for it either.
2: And
0: what's the line out of the movie? Tell him he's dreaming.
2: Was that the castle or the castle?
0: The castle. Oh, well, it depends whether you're sending coals to Newcastle or Newcastle.
2: Yeah, we had that debate the other night with Ashwin. Castle or castle?
0: Yeah. Where are you sitting with it, Pearl? I grew up on Newcastle, but I mean, yeah. I don't know. I didn't think on Newcastle. Yeah.
2: Well, I went to high school that was called Castle Russian High School in a town called Castle Town, and there was actually a 800-900-year castle in that town.
0: Oh. I think I grew up with castle, but I didn't do the posh thing with going to the dance. I never went to a dance. I never went to a dance, Pearl.
2: But I have to say, I'm not as Manx as I used to be, and I have changed from castle to a

0: like Castle, but not quite Castle.
1: Oh, well.
0: If I went home and said I'm going to Castle Russian High School, my friends would hate me. They'd think I was posh.
1: They think you're all posh. that's
0: yeah.
1: Oh,
0: yeah.
1: No.
0: One last thing.
1: Yes, Pearl.
0: I think some of this has been debated on the ABC before. I think it was your last question or close to it.
1: Mm.
0: You said something about a patent for someone for the centrifugal something or other.
1: Yeah.
0: Well, is it a patent or a patent or a centrifugal?
1: I can tell you about
0: centrifugal.
1: This.
0: Centrifugal. And I asked, I asked my mechanic son again, is it a centrifugal? Because we've had this before.
1: Or centrifugal.
0: Or centrifugal. And he said, Mum, it's whatever the customer wants to say. He's a very diplomatic person.
1: Well, maybe it is centrifugal. Centrifugal. I think it was.
0: It is spelt centrifugal. It's got a G, not a C.
1: Centrifugal.
0: Centrifugal or centrifugal?
1: Ray says the movie's The Castle. Yes, the movie is definitely The Castle, isn't it?
0: It's a castle.
1: But the movie's not The Castle. You never go and see The Castle. You go and see The Castle.
0: No, I've never seen the movie, but I've heard lots of bits about it, and it seems really funny. Anyway, where were all the nightlifers?
1: No, but anyway, the patent. Yeah, well, the difference between patent and patent is that a patent is the legal protection. Right? It's called a patent, and it might be patently obvious, Pearl. Of what a patent is, but that's the distinction.
0: No, it's not patently obvious. There's a definite distinction, and I think if you're Australian, it should be a patent.
1: No, that's a different thing, though.
0: What's that other? I can't remember it now, and I won't waste any more time.
1: Thank you very much. Thank you, Pearl.
0: Oh, so, by the way,
1: yes,
0: it's my oldest grandson's birthday today.
1: Happy birthday.
0: He's 32.
1: 32, wow.
0: How dare he?
1: Good on you.
0: Thank you.
1: See ya. Bye.
0: Bye.
1: Thank you, Ray from Atlanta. I've got a 2013 Lexus GS350 with 354,000 Ks. Still feels like a new car. Gee, that's a lovely picture. That's a lovely picture. Beautiful. Someone says, if Daryl Kerrigan pronounces it Castle, that's the way it is. I agree with that. There is no disputing it. Cracker says, I never sell it. Film my 94 Holden VR Caprice. That is a beautiful thing too. Gary's on the road. G'day, Gary.
2: Hi, how's it going?
1: There'll be plenty of Land Cruiser stories around, wouldn't there?
2: Oh, yeah. Yeah, but with that one, it's hitting a million
1: Ks. Years. Yeah.
2: Yeah. Well, it's actually on 9999, but it's sort of like not going to try it because they don't know whether it's going to say a million or roll back to 0000.
1: Yeah. Oh, so I see. Hang on. Oh, I see. It just might go over to, well, it probably will just go to 000, won't it? Yeah.
2: Yeah. So if they want to do it, you know, or move it around, they probably have to take a speedo, just to meet the speedo cable, so it won't work, sort of thing. At least that way they can move it around then.
1: But it hasn't got enough dials to do a million anyway, has it? No.
2: No, I don't think so.
1: There's not enough dials on the numbers. Are there only six dials on the numbers?
2: Maybe seven, I think.
1: Oh, there are seven. So it can get to a million. Okay. In any event, Gary, if it's done a million, I think it deserves a decent retirement, doesn't it?
2: Yeah, but the thing is, if they sort of like, you know, if they move it around, the wheel's still got to turn, and if the cable's still hooked up, it's got to roll it over, so they have to disconnect that so it won't click it over, and it's just sit on that 9999.
1: Yeah. All right, thanks, mate, appreciate it. See ya. Okay. Bye-bye. I'm trying to remember. Actually, on the car I've got at the moment, it's a modern car. It's got just a digital readout. But on the old cars with the rotary dials, I'm trying to remember how many dials there were. Were there six or seven dials? I think there are only six. I've got a 2009 Mercedes with a 270,000 Ks. Surprises me. That's lasted that long in a modern day. If we had a Land Cruiser here in King Island, you'd only have a seat and an engine left after a million on the clock. Rust is a massive problem, says Chipper. Yes, that is true, Chipper. They'll only go this long.

and last that long in inland Australia, won't they? Because if we're on the coast, the rust is going to get you in the end. That is completely true. All righty. Yeah. No, thanks for that. Chris from Pakenham says the Land Cruiser will be getting close to being run in. I know they go forever, but a million Ks is kind of ridiculous, is it not? 1-300-800-222. All right, Bruce Warby's on the line for us. We're going to have another edition of American Insight.

0: Yes, two matters, American and its influence in world affairs. US President Donald Trump says the United States is going to begin imminent new talks with Iran, whatever this means. He says the United States Middle East allies have reached an, quote, emerging deal that would include the reopening of the Strait of Hormuz. Well, we have heard this before. Iran's foreign minister, though, says that's not true. And there's no talk about opening the crucial waterway. As well, President Trump has told reporters that aboard Air Force One that a plan had been in place for US forces to carry out the biggest attack, he said, that had ever happened since World War II. And that if that happened, there would be disaster. But he decided to give diplomacy more time after hearing from key Gulf leaders, including the Saudi Crown Prince Mohammed bin Salman. Well, Bruce Walpe joins us once more for an edition of American Insight, senior fellow at the US Study Center and former political staffer. G'day, Bruce. How are you?
1: Just fine, Philip. Great to be with you. Yeah, thank you so much. Greetings from Colorado. Good morning.
0: Yes, greetings to Colorado, too, from your end of it as well. What's the truth of this? What's being reported there? What's the truth? Because he keeps saying there's an agreement, but then no agreement seems to actually be forthcoming. And these talks, he says there are talks, but the Iranians say there aren't. What's the truth of it?
1: I think the truth of it is that a lot of people put pressure on him not to do it. The Saudis in particular, with a couple of other friendly nations in the Persian Gulf. And I think it prevailed on Trump. They say, give it one more try before you go into an apocalyptic channel to end this war. And I think Trump is actually ambivalent. But is he channeling his inner John Lennon, you know, give peace a chance? Or is inner Richard Nixon, who did the Christmas bombing in Hanoi in, you know, 1973, which did not end the Vietnam War. So he has the fleets, the airplanes, the refueling planes, everything is ready. And when he says something, you know, as big as anything in World War II, that is pretty hefty. That'd be a very hefty attack. But the fact that he's trapped, the Iranians, every indication is they don't want to give up their new control of the Strait of Hormuz. And that's exactly what Trump wants. Then the nuclear stuff, that's for later, but that's as big an issue as the Strait. So I trust all the reporting that you've relayed to all the listeners this evening, and that I think it's accurate, but we don't know what the outcome is going to be, and we don't know what Trump's patience is for talks to continue. He talked to his cabinet. It was Friday here in the United States, and he said, I don't know if they can make a deal. All they do is make me angry. And so that's where we are. We're stuck. And everyone is paying a terrible price as far as economic damage, Australia in particular. It's hurting everything.
0: Yeah. It's not clear that they can bomb this way out of it anyway, is it? Bombing so far doesn't seem to have made much difference to – I mean, okay, it's reduced the capacity of the Iranians' military forces, but it doesn't stop it. And
1: that's true.
0: What's further attacks, apart from killing a whole lot of people, going to achieve?
1: If you really want to win a war, it's with ground troops. But that's exactly the forbidden zone in American politics. That's what a forever war is. That's what Vietnam was. That's what Afghanistan was. That's what Iraq was. And so it's sort of like you can't touch it. You touch it, you die. And so, I mean, and how many troops would we be talking about to do to effectively take over Iran, and you're in the 500,000 range, 500,000. And so Trump can't go there. He's already suffering enormously politically from where this is so far. There have been 18 American casualties, a terrible loss, but it's not of catastrophic proportions. But you start talking ground troops, he'd be finished. I think there would be impeachment resolutions in the Congress if he did that. So that's why he really is trapped, because he can't achieve the objectives he set out on February 28th when the war started, which was, I'm going to destroy their military, there's going to be regime change, and I want their nuclear program stopped. Nothing about, because he didn't anticipate that Iran ultimately would seize and control the Strait of Hormuz. It's really tough. This is pretty awful stuff.
0: Yeah, it's very unpopular war, as you say, but that's right. It's not clear, as I think to any observers, what his actual options are here, because the Iranians are essentially controlling the tempo and you know, medium term outcome of this through their control of the Strait of Hormuz, aren't they?
1: This is where the Saudis and the Emirates and others, Bahrain, Oman, could come in and just cut some deal in which the strait is open, and maybe there are new commercial fees attached to transiting the strait, and that is enough to keep Iran happy and to keep commerce going. Mm. But so this is kind of the last big test of whether there's any responsible diplomacy that can be exercised and put in place. Mm. So I figure this will run for another few days, and then Trump will come back and he has, as you said, he's waffled many times. Well, I'm going to destroy your civilization too. Well, we're going to have peace talks. I think this is the last go round on that, because otherwise he looks completely ineffective and foolish, because he can't achieve any of his objectives under any scenario. Mm.
0: The latest polling puts Donald Trump's approval rating as very low. He's the only president more unpopular than Donald Trump at this point in his second term was Richard Nixon, and that was on the eve of his resignation over the Watergate scandal. The midterm elections are always a referendum on the president. You've written a piece saying we're witnessing now the unfolding of the unmaking of Trump's presidency. In what sense is it being unmade?
1: It's being unmade in that he's no longer effective as a president in terms of getting his programs through and leading the country. I went back in writing the piece. It's in the Sydney Morning Herald online now. It'll be in print on Wednesday. I went back. I just was reflecting on it, and I recall reading in the 1960s Theodore H. White's great political journalism books, *The Making of the President*, 1960, John Kennedy, 1964, Lyndon Johnson, 1968, Richard Nixon, and he would describe what it takes to make a president and to win a campaign, and Trump. There was the making of the president 2016 and 2024 for Trump, but now it's being unmade because he has not delivered for the American people what they elected him to do. Hmm. Have a really great economy, pushing culture war buttons, you know, take care of immigration, take care of crime, take care of woke ideology and so forth. But he's not, the economy is much worse because of the war in Iran than it was when he was inaugurated 18 months ago. He's not leading voters to have confidence and trust in him. And everything that he had hoped for is being now dominated by this war. And so therefore his approval rating is in the mid 30s. And that is extremely dangerous territory. Mm. Democrats and people around the country are just really angry at his presidency, how he conducts it. And they really want to vote. And as you said, the midterm elections are a referendum on the president and his party. And so the vote is not it's a chance for voters to say, do we need a mid-course correction in this president's term? And I think Democrats are really amped up and are going to come out in really strong numbers. Republican, he is not on the ballot. This is a vote for members of the House and Senate. I think and it's not being on the ballot means that a lot of Republicans will not necessarily come out and vote, because it's not an opportunity to vote for him. So all

0: All in all, we're seeing, I think, a president that is being unmade in office and becoming less effective than he ever wanted to be.
1: You don't give any credence to, well, I know you've talked about this before, but the view of Steve Bannon that what Donald Trump will do is declare a national emergency over the legitimacy of the elections because of this. I mean, he's already said this in this official address from the Oval Office, hasn't he? And is this idea that he'll declare some sort of national emergency and that therefore there will be no midterm elections? Do you give any credence to that view?
0: It's such a monumental is such a monumental matter that I just can't believe that actually it will occur, because what it means is it would be a coup. In other words, you're decapitating the legislative branch of government, the co-equal legislative branch of government to the executive. And if you can't have elections for Congress to function, you don't have an American democracy
1: That's what
0: anymore.
1: Bannon says he
0: So
1: will do.
0: that
1: Bannon says he will do it, he reckon, but I mean, I'm not saying he's right, but that's what he says.
0: I hope and pray to God that he's dead wrong. And I just don't think. No, I just think it's beyond comprehension that he would do that. But anyway, people are so wrapped up in Trump's machinations and what he says every day on Truth Social and the press conferences. He goes all over the place. He floods the zone with his thinking and ideology, if you will, and what he wants to do, and he talks about everything that comes into his head, and so in that atmosphere, these rumors that in fact he might be capable of doing something as extreme as this
1: Yeah, that's true.
0: emerge.
1: Now, can we talk about measles? Despite all his anti-vaccination rhetoric over recent times, Robert F. Kennedy Jr., the U.S. Health Secretary, who, as we know, is kind of I think you would describe as an extremist on a number of things, including his anti-vax stance, on Sundays told American parents that they should get their children vaccinated against measles. This is because this is, contrary to his previous positions, this is because the surge in infections has reached numbers not seen in the past 35 years. In other words, the measles situation is rapidly getting out of hand in the US, isn't it?
0: That's exactly right. There are thousands of cases, and it is the worst in 4 decades. And I mean, all of us, I assume you too, we all got measles shots when we were kids, right? And it curbed the spread of the disease. And so it's this anti-science, anti-medical wisdom posture that he has in all kinds of areas. And so, yes, he's very strong against vaccines. He does not endorse the COVID vaccines. He says America has had more of a death rate from COVID than any other country, almost any other country. He's absolutely dead wrong on that. But in the way he goes about dismantling established scientific wisdom about how to handle public health issues, that is at the core of the controversy over Robert F. Kennedy Jr. He was on CNN on Sunday here, and it was just quite a contentious interview. It went for 21 minutes, and in which he hardly budged on any issues, and it was just a very angry shout out with the Dana Bash, who was in the chair. So Trump has why does Trump keep someone like Kennedy around who's alienating the scientific community and so forth? And he keeps him around because he loves the Kennedy name, that a Kennedy is associated with the Trump. It's almost like putting gold on into the Oval Office. I have a golden friend, a Kennedy, and he supports me, and so therefore I support him. But he is, I think the consensus of people who have worked in public health is he is really a disaster that is degrading the health of the American people. But I think as far as the outbreak of measles being so extraordinarily high, you can't deny it, that ultimately he had to say, okay, if you're a parent, yes, please, if you wish, go ahead and vaccinate your children. So it was a statement of desperation, as because of what he has long believed.
1: Yes, taken together, the past 2 years have seen more measles infections in the US than the rest of the 21st century combined.
0: It's not true. So it's awful. Yes.
1: Yep, and then there's the show trial of Anthony Fauci, of course, in the US Senate

0: a lot of people think is pretty disgraceful.
1: I think Fauci, he took the Fifth Amendment. Legally, he can, you know, do that and not incriminate himself. And people do want to put him in jail. He's 85 years old. He has one of the most distinguished records of in public health of any American in history. And he did help guide the country under President Trump through COVID. And a lot of people just say it was terrible, the masks and shutting down the economy and so forth. But the fact is a million Americans died, but more would have died without the vaccine. Yes. and without taking steps to limit transmission of the disease. In any event, I think he could have answered all the questions that would have been asked of him. Mm. And I thought it was a bad tactical decision because it allows the people who do not like him, it gives them a higher platform in which to discredit Fauci and all he stood for.
0: Yeah, it's interesting. Righto, Bruce. Appreciate it. Always good to chat. And best wishes to everyone in Colorado. Thanks, mate.
1: Thank you so much. And no shortage of news from the United States, Phil.
0: Sure is
1: and
0: not.
1: It'll continue.
0: See ya.
1: Thank you so much.
0: Bye.
1: See ya. Bye.

0: Yes, we'll be back next week with another edition of American Insight. That's it for me. I've got to go. Rod's going to look after you for the rest of the week. As you know, Francis Leach is going to look after you overnight, so that's the main thing. Hello, Francis.
1: Oh, Phil, you're coming and then you're leaving me already.
0: No, exactly. Well, congratulations and well done for slotting into the news chair. Well done.
1: Yeah, it's a big pair of moccasins to fill, but I'm enjoying it. It's going to be fun again tonight.
0: I think carpet slippers to fill, aren't they?
1: Probably.
0: No, actually, there weren't any because he never wore any shoes, but that's another matter.
1: Thongs, or as some people call them, flip-flops, maybe. Yeah. Are you a thongs man or a flip-flops guy?
0: No, neither. No, a well-covered shoe is a wondrous thing, Francis.
1: A covered ankle.
0: Yes.
1: You're not one of these young people walking around without socks on then?
0: Certainly not.
1: No.
0: What's coming up?
1: Coming up, we'll do our four quiz. Next up, four topics, three questions. Yep. Also, we're going to be speaking with Dr. Bill Watt, former professor of chemistry and physics, who's going to be talking to me really about this thing called social jet lag, which is about having to readjust your life when you start working night shifts. So this is more about therapy for me than anything else.
0: Oh, yeah.
1: But I think everyone listening can get something out of that, too.
0: Oh, yeah. You have to get used to all these hours now, friends.
1: Oh, yeah. Here we go.
0: Hey, come on. It's only early. Nothing to it.
1: Indeed.
0: Right. Good luck, mate.
1: Thank you.
0: Francis Leach, the new host of ABC Overnights. I'll talk to you next Monday, and I hope everything goes well in the meantime. Be good. Here's the news.
2: ABC News with Noni Edwards. The cost of goods is expected to rise across the country as transport companies pass on higher diesel prices. The 32-cent fuel excise discount, which was halved in July, ended yesterday, with prices expected to increase at the Bowser over the coming days and weeks. The discount was originally introduced to provide relief for motorists amid the global oil fuel crisis caused by the war in the Middle East. Hermione Parsons from the Australian Logistics Council says consumers will ultimately wear the costs of the increase.
3: Whoever purchases those goods, whichever business, whichever household purchases the goods, will having to pay their share of all the prices. So these increases are not absorbed by the transport companies, and they can't be.
2: The WA District Court's been told the former Bishop of Broome, who's accused of sexual offences, used to go to a beach house where he didn't want to be disturbed. David Webber reports.
4: Christopher Saunders is accused of offending against three young men when he was the Bishop of Broome. The courts heard from Mary Ann Van Dahl, who worked as the bishop's

0: personal assistant. She's told the court he'd ask her to buy clothes for younger men. Ms. Van Dahl said Mr. Saunders would go to a location known as the beach house, and he'd tell her he didn't want to be disturbed for a few days. The beach house was where one of Mr. Saunders' alleged victims has claimed he was kissed and touched sexually without his consent. The trial continues.
1: Iran says it's continuing talks on the Strait of Hormuz with its neighbour Oman, shutting down claims from US President Donald Trump it had asked him to call off airstrikes. Middle East correspondent Matthew Doran explains.
2: Iran obviously wanting to express its control over that waterway. It has done so throughout the course of this war, which is now in its sixth month, but also conceding to a point that it is going to have to work with some of its neighbours in this part of the world, and namely in this instance Oman, which sits on the other side of that waterway. The back and forth between the governments there is about what sort of routes could be used by ships going in and out of the Persian Gulf through the Strait of Hormuz. This ongoing idea that perhaps Iran controls one of those channels for ships going either in or out of the Persian Gulf, Oman controls the other.
1: The family of the detained former leader of Myanmar, Aung San Suu Kyi, has welcomed her being allowed to meet a delegate from the Red Cross. It's her first confirmed contact with the outside world for 2.5 years. Ms. Suu Kyi, who's now 81, has been in detention since her democratically elected government was overthrown by the military in 2021. Her son, Kim Aris, has told the BBC he's reassured by the news of the meeting.
3: I can confirm that that meeting has happened. I spoke with that delegate earlier today. He confirmed that, and that my mother does appear to be in good health.
1: Japan's Prime Minister has visited quake-hit Kumamoto Prefecture in the country's south 6 days after a magnitude 7.1 tremor killed 38 people and left tens of thousands without water. Kumamoto was previously hit by a major earthquake in 2016. While the death toll from last month's quake has been far lower, more than 260 died, nearly half of the deaths occurred in commercial facilities. Sanae Takeichi says the government is working to maintain water supplies to medical and care facilities and aims to soon provide an update on when services would be restored more widely.
4: The government will work together with local authorities to ensure that housing is provided promptly to give peace of mind to those affected by the disaster.
1: The Archbishop of Canterbury's prayed for peace at a church service in Cameroon's largest city, Douala. Dame Sarah Mullally, who's the spiritual head of about 100 million Anglicans worldwide, says she came to reassure worshippers they hadn't been forgotten. Fighting between separatist groups and government forces in English-speaking parts of Cameroon has left thousands dead since the conflict began nearly a decade ago. And England's Soccer Administration is set to become the latest governing body to withdraw its support for Gianni Infantino's bid for re-election as head of FIFA, joining Wales and Finland. The BBC's Patrick Geary has this report.
5: The Football Association is set to withdraw a letter of support for Mr. Infantino following a similar move by the FA of Wales in what appears to be a concerted effort to increase the pressure on the FIFA president. He's due to seek a fourth term in office at an election in March next year. European football's governing body UEFA has also written to Mr. Infantino to tell him that it is actively considering legal action, arbitration and/or regulatory complaints arising from FIFA's plan to sell minority stakes in a company running its biggest competition. FIFA dropped the proposal over the weekend.
1: And that's the latest from ABC News.
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9: And good morning to you. Hope your Tuesday started well enough. Francis Leach here for another overnight stint here on ABC Radio. And always happy to talk to you because we're going to do the four quiz as we do every morning when we kick things off here. And that requires you picking up the phone

giving me a call on 1300 800 222, 1300 800 222, and you can play via the SMS as well, 0437 774 774. So push those messages through to me. Four topics, three questions in each. If you answer three questions, you go into the prize pool and you might be spun out of that as our winner for the night. But it's always fun to play. Always great to talk to you. I'll give you the topics now so you can get a flavour of what it is that we're going to be doing tonight. So we'll have questions about World War II. Also about Pink Floyd tonight, because today, on this day in 1967, the 4th of August, Piper at the Gates of Dawn, the debut album by Pink Floyd, was released. So why not? If you're a Floyd fan, this is your moment. Some questions about powerful women in history and questions about Australian scandals. So a nice mixed bag for you there. Get on the phone and play the four quiz. 1-300-800-222 is the number to play. Or you can also be part of the action via the SMS. Send us a message on 0437 774 774. We're on the quiz right after we spend a bit of time with Blondie.

0: From their wonderful Parallel Lines album from, 1978? 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
0: And it's time for the four quiz. 1-300-800-222 is the number to call and play. And also SMS 0437-774-774. Three questions is your target. If you can answer three, then you go into the prize pool and you might win the coveted, the much cherished overnight's quiz prize, which includes the sticker, the fridge magnet, and something that Mick will find down the back of the couch. Cutting Australia magazine down the back of the couch tonight, apparently. So get on the phone, 1-300-800-222. Four questions, four topics, I should say. World War II, Pink Floyd, Floyd Heads, your

0: right? Powerful women in history and Australian scandal. So something for everybody, I reckon. Let's say hello to Owen, who's our first player in Sydney this evening or this morning. Hi, Owen. How are you today?
1: Good morning, Blanchus. Welcome to the show. How are you?
0: I am well. Well, how was your Monday? Did you have a good start to the week, Owen?
1: I think the less said about Monday, the better. It's a chaotic day.
0: Oh, no. Okay, well, let's hope Tuesday's better. And what better way to start your Tuesday than racing through a couple of questions on the quiz? Are you ready to go?
1: I am certainly ready to go, yep.
0: Okay, which topic would you like first? You could go World War II, Pink Floyd, if you're a Floyd fan, powerful women in history, or Australian scandal?
1: I'll try Australian scandal.
0: Okay, here's this. Listen to this. It's 1994, and Australia is being transfixed by the pursuit of a corporate crook who has fled the country. Now, take a listen to this bit of historical ABC reporting and tell me who we're talking about.
2: To avoid extradition by arguing that he's too sick to travel. In response, the Australian authorities have offered to transport the bankrupt businessman home in an ambulance plane, complete with oxygen tent and doctors. The court has now ruled that a trip by air carries an unacceptable risk, but a journey by ship would be feasible. But that may be some time off yet. It's an unwelcome birthday present for the former corporate high flyer, who turns 46 on Sunday.
0: Imagine being on a ship sent back to Australia. Sounds something from the old days, Owen. Who was that talking? Who were we talking about there?
1: Oh, well, I can remember that time. I remember Andrew Denton actually, as a joke, said he was going to send someone over there to kidnap him. And then and he got settled for the donations and had to return them. Anyway, it's Christopher Skase.
0: It was Christopher Skase on the beautiful Spanish island of Mallorca, which is where he was in residence while he was avoiding extradition. Well done for getting that one right. Well done also to Jim in Campbelltown, who got it, as well as Chipper there as well, who were right on that one, Harry in Harvey Bay as well. They understood what I was talking about there. Okay, so you've done your bit of Australian scandal, so you have to move to one of our other topics. Powerful women, World War II, or maybe some Pink Floyd for you?
1: I'll try powerful women.
0: Okay. Which woman led India's government as Prime Minister for much of the period between 1966 and 1984?
1: That would be Indira Gandhi.
0: It was Indira Gandhi indeed. Well done. Two from two. You've started at an absolute clip here, Owen. So you've got one more to go before you can go into the prize pool. World War II or Pink Floyd for you?
1: I'll try World War II.
0: Okay. Question for you from the history of World War II. What was the code name for the Allied invasion of Normandy on the 6th of June 1944?
1: Oh, here's now I'm going to trip up because I only know it was D-Day, I think.
0: It was D-Day, but it had an operational name. And we need to know the answer. But thank you for playing, Owen.
1: Thanks, John. Just take care. Thank you.
0: We'll talk to you soon. 1-300-800-222 is the number to play. 1-300-800-222 or 0437-774-774 if you want to hit us up on the SMS here on ABC Radio Overnights. We're heading to Nelson Bay now. And Chris, hello, Chris.
3: Good evening. How are you tonight?
0: I'm well, mate. How has your Tuesday morning started?
3: It's pretty quiet at the moment. I must admit, I've been trying to get some sleep, but just can't quite drop off. So
0: well, I'm glad we could keep you company for a little while. Now, I don't know what you had World War II history is like, but do you know the code name that was given to the epic landings, the maritime landings on the French beaches of 6th of June 1944? What was it?
3: Well, I do remember that they nearly called the whole thing off because there was a crossword not long before that had a lot of the names of the code names involved, and one of them was Overlord. I think it's Operation Overlord.
0: You are absolutely right. Well done. Well done indeed. Operation Overlord it was, and that's Harry in the Bay and Jim in Campbelltown. They're in good form tonight. They knew that as well. Well done. So you can pick from the other topics that we've got. Powerful Women, Australian Scandal, Pink Floyd. Are you a Floyd fan at all?
3: If it's Dark Side of the Moon, I love it, but I don't.

0: too much else about them. So I might go with the powerful women in history.
1: Powerful women in history it is then. Who became the first woman to fly solo across the Atlantic Ocean?
0: Come on, come to my head. I keep thinking Amy. What was her name again? Jeez.
1: Yeah, I can hear it on the tip of your tongue, but you can't bring the plane to land, Chris.
0: No, to be honest, it's not coming to me. I know the name. When I hear it, I'm going to kick the floor.
1: All right, mate. Well, you can play again tomorrow. That's the beauty of this. There's always another opportunity tomorrow. Thanks for calling, though. Hope you get some sleep.
0: Good night, mate. Cheers. Good night.
1: Let's go to John and Dennistone today. Hi, John. How are you?
2: I'm well. Good morning, Francis.
1: Welcome to our four quiz for Tuesday morning. Do you know who we're talking about? Who became the first woman to fly solo across the Atlantic Ocean?
2: Could I hear the question, please?
1: Yes. Who became the first woman to fly solo across the Atlantic Ocean? Happened in 1932.
2: I believe it was Amelia Earhart.
1: It was Amelia Earhart who did that and then mysteriously and tragically disappeared on a flight. I think she was trying to cross the Pacific Ocean in 1937.
2: She was, yeah. She disappeared somewhere, they believe, in the Marshall Islands.
1: Yeah, still haven't. I don't think they've recovered. Have they recovered parts of her aircraft yet? I don't know. I need to chase that up, but yes.
2: Some reports that they may have found some traces of the aircraft, yes.
1: Okay, so you've got one. We need you to get three to go into the prize pool. Do you want Australian Scandal, World War II, or Pink Floyd?
2: World War II, please.
1: World War II it is. It's December 1941. You're listening to the radio. Things are very dramatic, and you hear this. You need to be able to tell me whose voice this is.
3: Men and women of Australia, we are at war with Japan. That has happened because in the first instance, Japanese naval and air forces launched an unprovoked attack on British and United States territory.
1: Dramatic moment in Australian history as Australians gathered around their radios to hear that. John, who was that speaking?
2: That was John Curtin, Prime Minister of Australia.
1: It was indeed. John Curtin, Prime Minister of Australia, who was our wartime leader throughout the Pacific campaign. And, yes, that was his voice. I listen to that.
2: He almost made it to the end of the war. He died before the end.
1: He did. He did die before the end. I think the service of leading the country during the war almost did for him, for sure. But, yes, that was his voice. And you forget that Australian accent from that time and just how distinct it is.
2: It's changed a lot.
1: It has changed a lot. So it's John Curtin. So you've got two from your two questions so far, one powerful woman, one World War II. So you need Australian Scandal or a Pink Floyd question because we move to a different topic each time we get question right.
2: Australian Scandal, please.
1: Australian Scandal it is. Okay. The fine cotton scandal had nothing to do with fabrics or the rag trade. Which industry did this scam from the mid-80s scandalise?
2: The racing. They substituted a racehorse.
1: They did. Fine cotton, Queensland racing it was. I think it was Queensland, wasn't it? Anyway, it was quite incredible. And the horse that they used in the race was a poor old nag called Bold Personality that was painted up to look like fine cotton. And
2: yes, the white bled or something, and that's how they realised that that was a substitute.
1: It was. It was, it was a bad scam done quite badly.
4: On settling down.
5: The ring-in, wearing the gold colours, was so wound up from the morning's drama, he raced like a crazed beast.
4: Fine Cotton's racing very erratically around that back corner.
5: The horse's odds had crashed spectacularly from 33-1 to close to 3-1. Another huge problem. The plan had been for no bets placed on course, keeping the odds large, so the off-course bookies would have to pay up at whatever price the horse started at.
1: There you go. That was, John, a bit of history from the television there. And you can see it on YouTube when poor old Bold Personality takes off out of the gate. It is, let's just say it's a little bit agitated as it races out of the gate and tries to settle down in that race. It was a mess from start to finish.
2: All right, very good. Thank you, Francis.
1: Thank you, John. You're in the prize pool, so we will make sure that you are in the running.
2: And that's after the news, is it?
1: Before the news. Before the news, we'll announce who the winner is, but thank you for calling and thank you for playing.
2: Okay. Glad to.
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0: Back to your answers and questions and more of the four quiz after we hear from Benson Boone. This is Beautiful Things. 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Whoa.

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1: And we're playing the four quiz, four different topics, three questions from each, and your calls and SMSs are absolutely central to that. 1-300-800-222 to play, or 0437-774-774 if you want to play along via the SMS, as we say hello to Helen in Healesville. Hello, Helen.
3: Good morning, Francis. I'm glad you're well.
1: Oh, I am, and I'm glad to hear from you as well. Have you had a good start to the week?
3: I have. I've had a lovely start, thank you.
1: Excellent. Now, you were here to play the four quiz, so let's get straight to the business at hand. Well, what topic would you like? World War II? We've got a question left in there. Pink Floyd. Nobody's been prepared to go there yet, but they still are there for you to play. We've still got Australian Scandal and Powerful Women as well. What do you want to do?
3: Could I try Pink Floyd, please?
1: You can indeed. Here's a question for you. It is today the anniversary of the release of their debut album, Piper from the Gates of Dawn, at the Gates of Dawn, I should say, 1967. But who was the band's original lead singer and principal songwriter? He only played and appeared on this one album.
3: Sid Barrett.
1: That's right. Sid Barrett, the lost superstar, who was also, the subject of the song Wish You Were Here many years later as well. But, yeah, looms large in the history of Pink Floyd. You're a big Floyd fan, Helen?
3: I am. Wish You Were Here is my favourite album.
1: Oh, wow, there you go. Yeah, it's a beautiful thing indeed. Okay, you've got plenty to offer there when it comes to the Floyd. What about any of our other topics for this morning?
3: Australian Scandal.
1: Australian Scandal. Okay, it's our last question in the Australian Scandal section. Which Australian 80s corporate shonk purchased Van Gogh's irises for an absolute truckload of cash and had to sell it cheap to try to sell and pay off some of his debts in the 1980s. And there's a lot to choose from when it comes to Australian shonks in the 1980s, but which one was the one that bought the Van Gogh painting and then had to sell it cheap to try to cover his debts?
3: I think I've heard this, but I can't remember. I'll have a guess.
1: Have a guess at who it might be.
3: '80s.
1: I need an answer, Helen.
3: Sorry, I can't think. But thanks for the opportunity.
1: Thanks. We'll play with you again soon, no doubt, as we speak to Julie in Adelaide this morning. Hello, Julie.
4: Hello, Francis.
1: Are you a Van Gogh fan?
4: Oh, I think it was Alan Bond.
1: It was Alan Bond. He was spending a lot of cash and he spent some on some very fine artwork and then very quickly had to find a buyer because the debt collectors were closing in. Well done to you. Now, we've still got one question in our Powerful Women section and one in our World War II section and also some Pink Floyd questions. What would you like to do for your second question?
4: Powerful Women, please.
1: Powerful Women it is. Okay. Who was England's reigning monarch during the defeat of the Spanish Armada of 1588?
4: Was it Queen Victoria the First?
1: No, it wasn't Queen Victoria. Thank you for playing, though, and we hopefully speak to you soon.
4: Right, thank you.
1: 1-300-800-222 is the number to call. 1-300-800-222. Thank you also to Paul in Plainlands. He worked out via the SMS. He sent it through. Alan Bond was our man when it came to purchasing some magnificent Van Gogh art. As we speak now to James in Elwood in Victoria. Hi, James. How are you going?
5: I'm well, thank you, Francis. How are you going?
1: I'm well. Do you know who we're talking about? Our powerful woman, England's reigning monarch during the defeat of the Spanish Armada.
5: Charles the First.
1: No, it wasn't Charles the First, but thank you for calling. 1-300-800-222. Get on the phone if you know the answer. Ray in Orunga in New South Wales. Hello, Ray.
6: Hello, Francis.
1: Who are we talking about?
6: Yeah, it's Queen Elizabeth.
1: It was Queen Elizabeth the First. Was on the throne when the Spanish Armada was defeated in 1588. Okay, World War II is there. A Pink Floyd question if you want. What do you want to do?
6: Go to World War II then.
1: Okay, please. Our final question in this section. What was the name of the B-29 Superfortress bomber that was used in the atomic attack on Hiroshima in 1945?
6: Enola Gay.
1: It was the Enola Gay, named after the pilot's mother, Enola Gay. Well done. So you've got two questions. If you want to be in
6: big
1: the
6: boy and little
1: yes,
6: big boy and little boy.
1: It was Fat Boy and Little Boy, I think it was. Fat
6: Boy and Little Boy, yeah.
1: Here we go. Question number three. Has to be a Pink Floyd question. I don't know, Ray, if you're a Floyd fan, are you?
6: Yep.
1: You are? Okay, well, this might be right up your alley. Have a listen to this. So this is a question about one of the great Pink Floyd songs. Take a listen to this moment from a legendary Pink Floyd track, and then you've got to tell me the name of the song.

0: Oh, it blew people's minds when it was released in 1973. What is the name of that Pink Floyd song, Ray?
1: Right, definitely off Dark Side of the Moon.
0: It is.
1: It's not Time. It's not Dark Side of the Moon. Not, what is it? No, I think it's Breathing the Air. Or
0: give it to you for that, but thank you. You're on the right album, but the wrong track. Thanks for playing.
1: Yeah, all right.
0: Good to hear from you, though. 1-300-800-222. And Leroy in Penrith knows what it is. Thank you, Leroy, for getting through on the air.

0: a particular song that has that extraordinary vocal performance from a professional backing singer by the name of Claire Torrey, who came in and just let rip on this track that is the centrepiece of the record, actually, in the end. It becomes a sort of the great apex of this record that sold a gazillion copies around the world. If you haven't got a copy, Matt, you need to go and get one once you get back to town.
1: I've managed to avoid Pink Floyd for 43 years.
0: Well, maybe now's the time to finally give in. Hey, safe job today, safe working in, and have a good morning out there.
1: Good on you, Francis. See you, mate.
0: Talk to you soon. 1-300-800-222 to play as we speak with Michael in Nelson Bay. Michael.
2: Good morning, Francis. How are you?
0: I'm well. Do you know the name of the song?
2: Money?
0: No, it's not Money.
2: Oh, all right, you have a nice night, mate.
0: Thank you for playing. Let's speak to Dave in the ACT. Hi, Dave.
3: Oh, my goodness. Hello, friends.
0: What's happening for you in Canberra this morning?
3: Well, I'm praying that I didn't get any Pink Floyd questions.
0: Everyone's cleaned out the cupboard with the rest of them, so this is where we are.
3: I'm a country and western man, so it's going to be tough. I just wanted to quickly, the Fine Cotton affair.
0: Yes.
3: It was tragic, and the thing that brought them down was with the painting. They used a water-based white, I think it was, and it bled.
0: Did Bold Personality start to sort of like leak paint halfway down the straight or something? Like you could see it as it was running?
3: No, when they got him into the mounting yards, it was brought to the attention. I don't know if it was a bookmaker or who did it, who brought it to the attention of the stewards, from memory.
0: Yes.
3: But it was evident because he was such an outsider to win. Well, he wasn't, but it just all fell. It fell to water.
0: It did indeed. It was like Mick behind the glass in the producer's room there was telling me. It was like the Rudy Giuliani of the racetrack. It just started to bleed.
3: Absolutely. Somebody grabbed the wrong paint.
0: Do you know the answer?
3: They gone to Bunnings and got a cheap one.
0: Oh, they paid the price. Do you know the answer to the question, or do we need to sort of say good morning to you and catch you next time?
3: Is there any chance you could let it rip again?
0: I will let it rip again because I'd love it. Here it is again. Have a listen to it. 1973, Dark Side of the Moon. What's the name of the song?

0: Does that ring any bells for you there, Dave?
1: Yeah, and they weren't good bells. not good bells at all. I like bells. It wasn't the Carillion. All right.
0: Thanks for playing, mate. We'll talk to you tomorrow.
1: No, we'll have a crack.
0: Okay, go on.
1: I'm going to have a guess and beautiful things that you do or done.
0: No, it's not, mate, but I really appreciate you playing along. We'll catch you soon. 1-300-800-222. Paulie has got it right on the SMS. Well done, Paulie. Won't give it away just yet. Bob is in Greenacre. G'day, Bob. Welcome to the Four Quiz on ABC Radio Overnights.
2: Oh, Francis, I'm an ex-boxer and I'm hearing bells. I can't help you tonight, mate.
0: You can't help me tonight. Fair enough. Well, we'll get you on another night, I'm sure.
2: Thank you.
0: Keep punching. Thanks for playing. Let's speak to Michael in Tasmania. Hi, Michael.
3: G'day.
0: Do you know what song that is? What Pink Floyd song
3: that is? Yeah, mate. You're playing right into my hands. It's my favourite track.
0: Oh, there you go. What's the name of it?
3: Yeah, The Great Gig in the Sky.
0: The Great Gig in the Sky. It is. Do you still put that record on a fair bit, The Magic of the Dark Side of the Moon?
3: I've got about 5 copies of the record, and I've got a massive collection of Pink Floyd stuff. So
0: why do you have five copies of Dark Side of the Moon?
3: Yeah, I would have, yep.
0: Is it just because you've worn out copy after copy after copy, or are you one of those completists that needs to buy the Japanese pressing and the bonus tracks and all that stuff?
3: I haven't got a Japanese copy, but certainly I've got many box sets. I've got box sets of Pink Floyd stuff. So
0: yeah, you're playing in my sandpit when it comes to box sets and just basically kitting your house out with vinyl records. This is where I live. You're in my world here. Okay, well, the only question we've got left for you is a Floyd's question, so I'm sure you'll have no problem with this. Which Pink Floyd song contains the lyrics, or starts with the lyrics even, "We don't need no education"?
3: It's too late in the morning. It's off the Wall album. And it's called, I can't believe that I can't tell you this because I know all this stuff.
0: You know.

0: Well, come on, Michael.
1: I do know it. I do know it. I'm lying in bed and I haven't got a computer in front of me, so I'm not looking it up. Teacher, leave those kids alone.
0: You don't even know all the lyrics. You just need the title of the song.
1: Oh, jeez, I can't believe it. I cannot believe I can't tell you this. Oh, wait on. Jesus. Oh.
0: I'm going to have to let you go, Michael.
1: Yeah, okay.
0: Go back and listen to your Floyd records and brush up on your knowledge. Thanks for calling.
1: Can't believe I can't tell you.
0: That's okay. Yeah. No shame for playing. It's absolutely okay.
2: You don't need no education.
0: Yep. What's the name of the song? Dave. How are you this morning? Sounds like we've lost you, Dave. We'll get back to you as we say hello to Adam in Hobart. Hello, Adam. Welcome to the Four Quiz on ABC Radio Overnights.
3: Dave's not here. I'm sorry. Yes, good morning. Hello, Mr. Leach. Hello. May I have a question again, please?
0: Yes. Which Pink Floyd song contains the lyrics or starts with the lyrics, "We don't need no education"?
3: I was really hoping that other fellow would get. I think it's Another Brick in the Wall.
0: It is Another Brick in the Wall.

0: There you go. Well done. Now, Adam, thank you for rounding out our four quiz this morning with that answer. We appreciate your time. What are you doing on your Tuesday morning?
1: No more questions.
0: That's it. We're done. You finished us off. You hit the tape.
1: What am I doing on Tuesday morning?
0: What are you doing up on Tuesday morning other than listening to me?
1: Well, my workday starts at midnight.
0: Like mine. Well done. We have that in common. Hey, give us a call again tomorrow when we play the four quiz.
1: Thank you for your professional radio manner.
0: Thank you, my friend. We'll talk to you then. And thanks to everybody who played. We'll come back and announce who is our prize winner in just a moment. And following that, we're going to talk about how I, someone who's just adjusting to living with you through the nightlife, can adjust my sleep patterns, get better at being someone who's awake when everyone else is asleep, with Dr. Bill Lott, former professor of chemistry and physics. He's going to talk to us about that here on ABC Radio Overnights. First, though, let's spend a time with Noel and Oasis. Don't look back in anger.

0: Oasis, Unplugged, and Don't Look Back in Anger. Thanks to everyone who played the four quiz. John was our winner this morning. John, he got all three questions that he was asked correct. Give us a call back. John, you have won the overnight's quiz prize for the evening, the fridge magnet, the sticker, and the Gardening Australia magazine. And we'll do it again tomorrow morning, first up here on ABC Radio Overnights.
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0: Well, lots of us enjoyed the FIFA World Cup enormously. So many great moments to cherish, and the tournament itself delivered the promise of showing the game at its very, very best. But it didn't take FIFA long to once again ruin a great moment with its greed and avarice, because the world of football is up in arms with FIFA boss Gianni Infantino's attempt to try to sell the rights and access to the World Cup to private interests, particularly in the United States. So much so that the governing bodies of European football, the Asian Confederation and American Confederations are now actively campaigning for Gianni Infantino to be gone, and for once again a clean out at FIFA to try to root out the corruption and self-dealing which has become its trademark. Sally Sara from ABC Radio National's breakfast program caught up with an old friend of mine, Tariq Panja, who's a football writer of great renown at the New York Times, and spoke to him about where it's at and whether Infantino can actually hang on to the top job in the world game.
2: In my view, it's extremely difficult for Gianni Infantino to hold on. You've had three confederations, notably UEFA, the European football governing body, extremely powerful. You've had CONCACAF, the regional governing body for North American, Central American and the Caribbean. And most surprisingly, perhaps, the Asian Football Confederation really coming down strongly against this proposal of his. I think if there was a vote, CONCACAF and UEFA would certainly have most of their members vote to end his period in office. The Asian Confederation could be the vote swinger, with a number of nations there that Gianni Infantino has been close to, notably Qatar and Saudi Arabia. Australia, where you know you're speaking from, is based in that region as well. I think it's going to be very, very difficult, but I also think it's remarkable that he finds himself in this position. This was after, just a couple of weeks after, an extremely successful World Cup for him, one that generated $15 billion.
3: An own goal, so to speak.
2: An own goal, followed by

0: Maybe a red card.
1: So what's the process here, Tariq? What needs to happen for a change of leadership at FIFA? What are the options here if the countries move on him?
0: So the obvious one is he basically will be contacted, and people around him will be contacted and said, look, you might want to leave office now with some dignity. So that's him resigning. So that's the easy option. Then you have the other one where he can get a censure motion. So what could happen is 19 of the 36 member council, so effectively FIFA's board, if 19 of them call for an emergency council meeting, they could then demand a censure motion against him, followed by an emergency congress, which would require 50+1% of FIFA's 211 members to vote him out of office.
1: What does all this mean for international football to have this happening, as you say, so soon after the World Cup?
0: It kind of exposes the fact that Gianni Infantino's 10 years in office have been marked by a lack of reform. Don't forget, this is a man who came in accidentally, in a way. His predecessors and the former leadership of global football, they were washed away in a major corruption scandal after the United States Department of Justice unsealed a colossal indictment detailing two decades of corruption at the top of world football. This is the clean skin. This is the guy who was going to clean everything up, bring football into an era of transparency and good governance. And here we have this 10 years later, a real stain on the reputation of FIFA, the organisation, again, on the president, Gianni Infantino, the man, and maybe the game as a whole, to say, is football ungovernable? That's what it kind of has exposed. After all of this, after everything that's happened, why is football so hard to clean up?
1: In this latest controversy, UEFA has been very vocal in opposition to Gianni Infantino's plans. Are there associations around the world that are providing support still to Mr. Infantino?
0: Yeah, and there were. The thing with Infantino's latest scheme here, he went directly to what he thinks pulls on the heartstrings of these 211 members, which is cold hard cash. He effectively said, look, I'm going to give you $20 million each, and then extra, and then let me do this. Even within UEFA, it was interesting, the day before the UEFA statement that said UEFA was unanimous in its condemnation of this, the Football Association of the Czech Republic, its president said, from a pragmatic point of view, he would back this. And I think he was whipped into line the next day. Since then, we've had Qatar give Gianni Infantino some backing. Don't forget, he was living there when the World Cup was hosted there. I think Morocco has also given Gianni Infantino some backing. They'll be one of the hosts of the next World Cup. So a handful of countries have come out in support of this guy because, you know, the incumbent is always powerful, and there are relationships behind the scenes. I've mentioned World Cup hosting rights, there's committee places people get, there's great sinecures in different places. For example, the people who sit on the FIFA Council, this board that meets three or four times a year, some of them on Zoom, they take anywhere between $250,000 and $350,000 after tax home. And Gianni Infantino has been presiding over this largesse. So some of them may feel like, oh, you know, be careful what we wish for. We're onto a good thing with this guy.
2: Tariq Panja there from the New York Times, talking about the latest scandal to engulf FIFA, the global body running the World Game. And he was speaking with Sally Sara from ABC's Radio National.
3: Who will win the AI race? Has gambling become our national sport?
4: Questions. They've never been more important. So the one thing we'll never question is our duty to keep asking. ABC News, keep asking.
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2: Hope your Tuesday morning has been a good one so far. Mine has. I'm getting used to being up with you in the morning. It's a bit of a shift, a bit of a change in lifestyle. And that's why we're going to speak to Dr. Bill Lott, former professor of chemistry and physics, who regularly joins us to talk science here on Overnights, to talk about something that's known as social jet lag. I think I've contracted social jet lag, Dr. Bill, have I?
6: I think you probably have, Francis.
2: You have to tell me what it is first.
6: Well, I'm not completely sure because, you know, I'm a bit sleep deprived right now myself. But social jet lag, okay. So

0: Well, jet lag is basically just the mismatch between your biological clock, your circadian rhythm, and your fixed social schedule. So now that you're working in the middle of the night, your body is not going to like it very much. Partly because there's not much you can do about the sun coming up and down, which is what's controlling your circadian rhythm. So you've really stepped into something that is unnatural.
1: But I'm prepared to do it anyway. And what can I do to
0: Yes.
1: try to deal with these changes? Because people have been trying for millennia to do it. So have we learned anything
0: Yeah.
1: about how to do it?
0: I specifically looked that up just to see what sort of solutions are out there. And there's really not a lot, except what you might imagine. You need to try to go to bed at the same time every day, even on your days off. But things like if you're on your commute home in the mornings and the sun is coming up, you should wear sunglasses to try to filter out the blue light to prevent your body from producing a whole bunch of cortisol to try to keep you awake for the rest of the day. When you get home, creating essentially a sleep cave is a real good idea. And doing that, you should have blackout curtains. Turn the temperature down on your thermostat because the lower temperature will help your body relax into sleep. Make sure you don't have a lot of noise and that sort of thing.
1: It's interesting, isn't it, that science has proven that our relationship with the physical world has such an enormous and quite intimate impact on our physical cells as well. We are connected to all of those things, and it's something that's been going on forever.
0: Yes, I mean, human beings evolved in this environment. So our 24-hour cycle is related to the sun coming up and down, cavemen and pre-humans actually on the evolutionary scale would get up with the sun and go to bed when it went down. It just makes sense. There's a really interesting fact that I don't know exactly why this is true, but if a human being is deprived of daylight all the time, so they never see the daylight, they tend to fall into a natural 25-hour day instead of a 24-hour day.
1: How does
0: I don't
1: that
0: know why we
1: work?
0: get that extra hour. I don't know. Actually, I don't think anybody knows. It's just a sort of a weird factoid.
1: So a 25-hour day, does that mean that we are aging an hour more per day than the rest of the population?
0: Yeah, well, I mean, it seems like I'm aging a lot faster than that. It's all relative, I guess.
1: 1-300-800-222 is our number, because I think we should just all talk about this together, because we're all up. If you're listening to this, you're awake. So you're in this boat rowing with me as well. 1-300-800-222, or you can SMS 0437-774-774 about your approach to dealing with adjusting to a nightlife or an early morning work schedule or whatever it is that you are doing that means that you're awake during the dark hours. Give us a call, 1-300-800-222, with Dr. Bill Lott, Professor of Chemistry and Physics, to talk about this. What does our brain do while we're asleep? Let's talk about that, Dr. Lott, because
0: Oh.
1: that's an important part of this too. What's happening to our brain while we're sleeping?
0: Gosh, it does a whole lot of things. So basically what's happening is when you go to sleep, your body your brain sort of turns off your muscle control. So you have sort of a sleep paralysis. This is for several reasons, but one of the upshots of this is that it redirects energy to do other things. So during the different sleep stages that you have, you do things like you deal with the day's emotions. It organizes your experiences and puts the important ones into memory and gets rid of the other ones. But there's a lot of really physiological stuff that goes on. So wound healing and muscle recovery, the immune system, it turns on your ability to create T cells and cytokines and things like that. So basically all of the stuff that you really don't have time to do when you're up and mobile and walking around and thinking, when you go to sleep, your brain says, okay, I got time to do that now. And you need that really restful sleep to recover just from the day before, you know, but especially if you've been physically active, like working out or if you're injured or sick, you really, really need your sleep.
1: 1-300-800-222. If you've got a question for Dr. Bill, or you want to share some of your experience about how you manage your sleep, particularly if you do have a job at nighttime or you are spending a lot of time up in the hours when everyone else is asleep, you can also send us a message on 0437-774-774. Maddie in Newman in West Australia saying, I'm in and out of this social jet lag on a fortnightly basis. So that's someone who's working night shift and then does a turnaround and comes back to his home base and then lives a daylight life for 2 weeks at a time. I mean, that's a tough turnaround because you just can't get any rhythm or any pattern developing there.
0: Yeah, that's really, really hard. And in fact, that's one of the things that you have to try to not do is, so even on the weeks where you have the possibility of a normal life, you need to keep the same hours as much as you can. There are ways of handling it where you can move your hours of sleep forward and backwards, like 1 hour at a time. If you have, say, 2 weeks in between, you know, if you have like a fortnight on and a fortnight off or something like that, then you can ease yourself out of it and then back into it before you have to start. You know, this social thing. Most of us actually experience this, particularly on the weekends. So if we get up and go to work relatively early in the morning, and then on the weekend we sleep in, it's essentially equivalent to getting on an airplane and flying through three time zones.
1: So we shouldn't be doing the sleep-in thing to try to catch up. There's no such thing as catching up on sleep. Is that what you're telling me, Dr. Bill?
0: That is absolutely true. You cannot catch up on it. So it is much, much healthier to try to stick to the schedule than it is to try to make up a few days of sleep.
1: Well, hang around, Dr. Bill. I'd love to catch up with you on the other side of the news and take some calls and SMS messages as well, people who want to join the conversation. Dr. Bill Lott, former professor of chemistry and physics, is talking about social jet lag and adjusting to sleep, particularly if you have an unusual sleep pattern like we all do because we're up in the middle of the night. 1-300-800-222 is our number to call. And you can also SMS 0437-774-774 if you've got something you want to share with us, maybe an experience of your own that you've had to adjust to. But right now, it's time for the latest from the ABC Newsroom.
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3: ABC News, good morning. I'm Noni Edwards. The NRMA says motorists shouldn't be seeing major spikes in prices at the Bowser after the fuel excise discount was fully wound back yesterday. The temporary discount was introduced earlier in the year to help motorists with the cost of fuel during the global oil crisis caused by the war in the Middle East. The federal government says it's asked the consumer watchdog to monitor for any cases of price gouging. NRMA spokesperson Peter Khoury says prices will rise, but large increases should not be instant.
4: It now pushes it, unfortunately, up towards that $2 a litre mark for the wholesale price all up. But no, we don't expect to all of a sudden see prices jumping 17 cents, given we know the service stations will need to sell the stock they've currently got before they go out and buy a new stock.
3: The federal government says bird migration over the coming months brings an increased risk of H5 bird flu spreading. It's confirmed the country's first event of mass bird mortality from the virus in a group of birds found in South Australia's southeast. The SA government had yesterday afternoon confirmed another 4 positive cases in the state, bringing the nation's total to 78. Threatened Species Commissioner Fiona Fraser says while the virus is spreading can't be stopped, works have been ongoing to build wildlife resilience.
5: We do expect that this disease will now spread to other species which can also travel long distances. So there is a risk that that this disease can move to inland areas, including important wetlands across Australia.
3: An investigation's underway at a prestigious Canberra private school after male students created a list ranking the appearance of

0: female students and shared it in a group chat. The head of Canberra Grammar School sent an email to staff and parents of students in the affected year group last month, informing them that demeaning commentary had been circulating among them. The school met with the impacted students last week to offer support, including from its psychologist and chaplain. The school's been contacted for comment, while the Parents and Friends Association declined to comment. Internationally, Iran says there are no talks underway with the United States and no plans for any meetings, contradicting President Donald Trump. Nick Palmiter reports.
1: Over the weekend, Mr. Trump repeated a pattern that has emerged throughout the past 5 months, announcing plans for massive attacks on Iran, only to cancel them at the last minute. He had told reporters aboard Air Force One he'd done so at the request of Tehran and said there would be talks on a deal to end the war without identifying a venue or participants. Iran's foreign ministry has rejected the statement, saying no negotiations are taking place and no meetings are scheduled. It also says that all Iranian negotiators are currently in the country, apart from Foreign Minister Abbas Araghchi, who says the only talks underway are with Oman over management of the Strait of Hormuz.
0: Two US Republican senators who'd threatened to block Acting Attorney General Todd Blanche's confirmation to take the job permanently now say they will support his nomination. The endorsement from Senators John Cornyn and Tom Tillis paves the way for the Senate Judiciary Committee to advance Mr. Blanche's nomination. It follows a deal to formally rescind a $2.5 billion anti-weaponization fund created as part of the settlement of President Donald Trump's lawsuit against the Internal Revenue Service. The son of Myanmar's deposed and detained leader Aung San Suu Kyi says she appears to be in good spirits after a meeting with a delegate from the Red Cross. It's her first confirmed contact with the outside world for 2.5 years. Ms. Suu Kyi, who's now 81, has been in detention since her democratically elected government was overthrown by the military in 2021. Her son, Kim Eris, says it's the first definitive proof she's alive he's received in a number of years.
2: They couldn't divulge too many details about the meeting for obvious reasons, but she did seem to be in good health and I think also in good spirits.
0: To sport now, and the Wallabies aren't concerned about hot weather or a lingering typhoon ahead of their upcoming rugby union test against Japan in Osaka. The teams arrived amid a heat wave with temperatures forecast to reach into the mid to high 30s across the week and into Saturday's game. Strong winds and heavy rain from a typhoon hitting Japan's Ryukyu Islands could also affect conditions for Les Kiss's debut as Australian coach. But Wallabies hooker Josh Nasser says the team's preparation has remained the same. You're up to date now with the very latest from ABC News.
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8: Good morning to you. How's your morning been so far? It's 5 minutes past three in the eastern states, across the eastern seaboard. It's 24 to three in South Australia and the Northern Territory. And it's 5 minutes past one in Western Australia as we catch up with Dr. Bill Lott, former professor of chemistry and physics. And we're talking about the science of sleep and trying to find a way to navigate the nightlife of being up in the dark of night when everyone else is sleeping, or just having an unusual sleeping pattern and how you can best try to get the sleep that you need. Dr. Bill, we've got plenty of messages coming through on the SMS, 0437 774 774, and also on the phone lines too, if you want to give us a call, 1300 800 222. And this is an important one from Gus in Gosford. Dr. Bill, he says, I've been a permanent nights worker for 23 years. I have the same hours on the same days and keep the same sleep routine when I get home.

0: However, I only get 5 hours sleep between shifts, and now I'm at an age of having to get up to the bathroom 2 to 3 times per sleep, and that's obviously interrupting as well. I'm concerned for my long-term health with regards to weight gain and diabetes, etc. Dr. Bill, what are the stats for night shift workers about serious health problems as compared to people who work regular hours? What data do we have about that sort of impact, Dr. Bill?
1: Well, it's certainly a concern, and exactly the problems that he's currently worried about. So it can affect your metabolism, which will then make you at higher risk for type 2 diabetes later in life. One of the scarier things is that it increases your risk of Alzheimer's. One of the things your brain does when you're sleeping is it does something called a glymphatic wash, I think is what it's called. And it literally uses your cerebral fluid to wash out the debris and the excess protein and so forth from your brain cells to allow them to function correctly. So, you know, your body cleans house. And one of the things that it's cleaning out are these amyloid proteins that form plaques that are associated with Alzheimer's. So there are a number of risk factors, and it's particularly dangerous or particularly higher risk the longer you do it. So if you do it all your life, it does put you in a higher risk factor for metabolic diseases and mental decline as you age. That's not good news, but that's the reality
0: of where we're at. But that doesn't mean everyone is going to have that experience. It just means that you are upping the level of risk involved in having to work that way. Sam's with us. He's a baker, so he's always up at strange hours, making sure we have something to eat in the morning. G'day, Sam. How are you?
2: G'day, Francis. G'day, Bill. How you going?
1: Good day.
2: Yeah, I was. I'm just thinking I'm going to have to price me loads of bread up now after we've just talked about that. But no, I've been doing this for 20 years on and off, and I take some supplements. Like I take vitamin D. I'm just wondering how much vitamin D, or is there a better time of day to take that supplement, or is it any good at all to help you with like just not seeing the sun as much? And that's what I've heard. It's to compensate for that.
1: Yes, it certainly does. It's I believe that that vitamin D is a morning sort of supplement, but it's really, really good for your cognitive function as well as calcium. You know, it helps absorb calcium through your blood system so you don't get thinning bones as you age. But it is known to have quite a strong mental effect, so it fights things like depression and so forth. So it's definitely a good supplement for this kind of thing. I don't know if it will actually help you sleep better, but it certainly has sort of a neural effect, no doubt.
0: Sam, what are your hours? I mean, how are you managing it as a baker? Because you're obviously at work now. What's your routine?
2: Well, I start at – I'm up at 1:30 to start at 2. I tend to go – I coach local footy, so on a Tuesday I go home, I have a sleep in the afternoon, and I go to like footy training at 6 o'clock. But then it's all over the place. So Monday like last night I stayed up till 6:30 and went to bed and slept through till 1:30. And like so it's – I try and get those long blocks of sleep when I can, but it doesn't always work with a wife and – two young children and actually trying to be part of the social fabric of a small town. So,
0: you're in Donald in Victoria, is that right?
1: Yeah,
2: correct, yeah.
0: And
2: yeah.
0: In just terms of living with fatigue and just sort of managing that?
2: Well, yeah, I do tend to. I went to golf on Friday after working all day, and then I don't drink it. I haven't drank for 3 years, and you'd swear I was drunk the way I played. Yeah, I mean, I couldn't focus on the ball. Like, and then I played on Sunday after some sleep, and I hit the ball quite well. But it's just, it certainly does mess with your, like say, cognitive and that sort of thing. Like, it's not ideal.
0: Well, we wish you all the best managing it, and no doubt the people at Donald are grateful that you're there, making sure they've got something to have for breakfast.
2: Yeah, no worries, Francis. And I wish you all the best of your new role too, mate. Thanks for coming on board.
0: Thanks, mate. Yeah. Sam the Baker there and Donald. And, of course, people. I mean, that's the truth of the matter, isn't it, Dr. Bill Lott, that there are jobs that just have to be done during the night so the rest of the society and community can function. So we've got to find a way to adapt.
1: Yes, we do. And there's another sort of unfortunate scientific fact that that brings up is there are people who are naturally short sleepers that can get by on, say, 5 or 6 hours of sleep. But that's genetically driven. And there are very specific genetic mutations that allow people who are able to do that to do that. The bad news about that is that there is no possible way to train yourself to do that. So most people need about 8 hours of sleep to go through all of these repair and regeneration things. And if you're not getting that, you can't train yourself. You know, who was it? Thomas Edison used to get 4 hours of sleep or something a day. And so clearly he must have had one or more of these genetic mutations. So I guess what I'm saying is, you're right. There's this social pressure that you need to live, right? And you have a family and you have a job and you have to do this, but your body doesn't care. Your body's just not going to help. Now, the other thing that I forgot to mention, which maybe I should just it would take a minute, so I'll just tell you what it is and maybe people can Google it. I don't know if you're familiar with binaural beats. Have you ever heard of binaural beats?
0: No, I haven't. Do tell.
1: It's brain entrainment is what it is. And what you do is you listen to music that has a beat in it that matches the frequency of the brain waves during the different stages of sleep, and your brain synchronizes to the beat that you're listening to. You can download this stuff off of any of the streaming services. The only catch to this is that you have to wear headphones when you go to bed because you have to – the way that it works, because the frequencies that we're talking about are not in the audible region. So what you have to do is you listen to two different wavelengths two different frequencies, one in each ear, and what your brain actually hears is the difference between the two. So if you were listening to 200 hertz in one ear and 210 in the other, your brain interprets it as 10 hertz, which is I can't remember alpha or beta waves. I can't remember which waves it is. But that I have, you know, read the literature on, and it does really help people fall asleep and stay asleep.
0: I'm going to try that tomorrow morning. So binaural beats, is it?
1: Binaural beats, yes. Write it down and check it out just to make sure I'm not lying to you. But I have actually tried it and it worked for me. So, you know, that's one anecdotal story.
0: Why not try that? I mean, we try a lot of different things to try to keep us awake in order to do jobs, and they're sort of counterproductive when it comes to trying to fall asleep. And I guess caffeine is central to that. Just how damaging is caffeine to a regular sleep pattern, or has it been overblown?
1: Yeah, no, it's kind of bad. So what happens with caffeine? Caffeine has a structure that's very similar to a molecule called adenosine. In your body, when your body uses energy, it uses something called ATP or adenosine triphosphate. And as the phosphates get trimmed off of there, you end up with adenosine. And it's kind of the waste product. It's one of the things that your body is going to clean out while you sleep. But it's also a signaling molecule that tells you to sleep. And what caffeine does, caffeine has a very similar molecular structure. It looks the same. And it binds to the cellular receptors for adenosine, which prevents your brain from recognizing that it's tired. And this is why you have a crash, like when the caffeine wears off and you're just suddenly ridiculously tired, you know, you're about to pass out. That's because the sleep signal, this adenosine that builds up all through the day, is one of the main triggers for you falling asleep. So when you drink caffeine, it prevents that from occurring. And then when the caffeine washes out, you get this massive rush of adenosine that has been

0: just stacking up, while you were high on caffeine. So it's really, really very disruptive. It's useful first thing in the morning, at least for me. I drink coffee every morning,
1: Yes, I think
0: but
1: we've
0: I
1: all
0: wouldn't
1: had
0: drink it
1: that.
0: at night.
1: Yeah, we've all had that experience, I think, where we've reached for the long black or a flat white late at night to get through an event or to be at a meal and then paid for it later on. 1-300-800-222 is our number. Dr. Bill Lott is with us, Professor of Chemistry and Physics, talking about the science of sleep. And we're taking some messages and calls. You can send an SMS to 0437-774-774. Leonie has sent one through, and this is a common experience, I think, for shift workers who do this kind of work. Rail worker here. I work 8 a.m. 8 days, I should say, 8 days, 4 a.m. 2 days off, 5 days, 8 a.m. 5 days off, then 7 days at 3 p.m. and onwards. So those rolling shifts, I mean, that's a that's a punishing routine. But railway worker, that's what the job demands.
0: Yes, I don't know what you do about that. In my misspent youth, I was in the U.S. Navy, and I was on a ballistic missile submarine. So we were underwater for 6 weeks at a time, something like that. And I was working three section, which means that there were three of us working the same job, and we had 6 hour shifts. So just to cut to the chase, I would work, say, midnight to six in the morning, and then I would be off until six at night, and then I would work six to midnight, and then I'd be off until noon the next day. And then I would work noon to six. You see how torturous that is?
1: How do you even function with that, particularly with that lack of an idea of a clock? If you're in a nuclear submarine, for instance, you're under the depths of the ocean for weeks at a time. You've got no sense of night or day or what the calendar looks like. What does that do to you? Or do you get trained to be able to cope with that?
0: Well, I think what happened to me was my body adjusted to an 18-hour day because I was on for 6 hours and off for 12 and then on for six and then off for 12. So what was being underwater for 6 weeks seemed more like 10 weeks, because I had more 18-hour days than 24-hour days. It was rough. I'm not lying. It's difficult.
1: Yep, you can keep that job. Not interested. Thanks a lot. Let's speak with Dave in the ACT, who's got a question for you, Dr. Bill. Hello, Dave. Welcome to ABC Radio Overnights.
2: Thank you very much, Francis and Dr. Bill. I don't like your job of trying to pin something to the sleep patterns, but I worked at the government printing office night shift because we used to get 30% more if you worked night shift. I worked from 10 o'clock in the evening, 10 p.m., and I went home at 8 a.m., and we only worked 4 days a week, and the only way that I could cope with it, and I didn't have much of a trouble, was I made sure I got into bed within, an hour of getting off work, and I did that sort of religiously. My father worked night shift and he did the same thing. He worked two jobs and night shift. And I didn't have a great, there was a bit of discomfort. But what I think, and correct me if I'm wrong, I agree with the two coloured lenses, the blue and the red. I use that for seeing and it helps me that way. What I believe, and I am a doctor, but not in this. I believe that the amount that people use their mobile phones, they can't go anywhere without it. It's everything in somebody's life, be it a young child or an adult, and they sleep with the mobile phone next to them in the bed because they don't want to miss a call.
0: Yep, there are. If I could make two comments there really quickly, one of them is the cortisol. So sleep and awake cycles, there's a sort of a battle between cortisol and melatonin. So melatonin puts you to sleep. Cortisol keeps you awake. Cortisol is also a stress hormone. So when people lie in bed, for example, if you wake up like right before your alarm goes off and then you turn the alarm off, but you can't get back to sleep or anything. That's because as soon as you looked at the clock, or if you looked at your phone or anything like that, or if you're reading your phone late at night, it produces a cortisone

0: release, which will keep you awake. So reading your phone at night is really a bad idea because it blocks your melatonin from putting you to sleep. The other thing about phones is, and most phones and computers have addressed this, is that blue light mimics the morning sun, which then tells your body again to release cortisol. And so it tricks your brain into thinking that it's morning. So as you know, on my phone, for example, it switches to a night mode where everything turns kind of yellowish. It's because it blocks the blue light. So absolutely, yes, people are too addicted to their electronics and it's keeping them awake at night.
1: Good on you, Dave. Thank you for your call. Hey, Dr. Beal, thank you for spending some time with us. Just to finish on a positive note, I mean, you can navigate living a different sleep pattern. You've just got to be aware of trying to make the best of what opportunities you have to find a rhythm and a routine. It doesn't all have to be doom and gloom.
0: Yeah, that's right. And really, there are ways of addressing these things. The best way to address it is to get a regular sleep pattern, especially a regular sleep pattern at night. But certainly there are coping strategies and strategies that will give you some good sleep and waking, feeling refreshed. Have a look at binaural beats. That seems to be the most promising thing that I've read about recently.
1: I'm definitely going to do that this morning. Thanks for talking to us.
0: You're welcome.
1: We'll catch you soon. Dr. Bill Lott there, former professor of chemistry and physics, and also a submariner, which is something I learned today, talking to us about the science of sleep and trying to adjust to feeling okay with your sleep patterns, particularly if you are working unusual hours or you just find yourself up at night. Binaural Beats, so Binaural Beats, Binaural Beats. Check it out. Maybe it's on your app store, or you probably can find a web page that you can listen to as well. And if that helps you, you need stereo headphones. So that's a thing. You need stereo headphones because the two different frequencies need to be in either ear in order for the effect to take place. But binaural beats might be just the magic that you need to get a good morning, afternoon sleep with me when we clock off later on today. It's ABC Radio Overnight's Francis Leach. I hope you're having a good morning, whatever you're doing around the country.
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0: And I love gardening at night, and Judy Horton, our horticulturist, joins us to talk gardening and talk trees with us this morning, and take your calls on 1300 800 222 and you can send us a message 0437 774 774. Good morning, Judy.
2: Francis, I'm surprised you're still there, actually. After that interview, I thought, my goodness me, he's just going to go home right now.
0: never desert my post here, Judy.
2: Never. We've probably lost our audience. They're all there downloading binaural beats. Yeah, no, look, I did want to talk about trees because, I was on the ABC New South Wales a couple of Sundays ago with Chris Bath, and we mentioned the fact that it was Tree Day, or that weekend was the National Tree Day. And I asked people, well, Chris and I both asked people to nominate their favourite trees, and it absolutely went off. And we didn't get through all the callers. And I thought, well, hey, here's another opportunity, you know, that we can actually ask people to ring in and tell us about their favourite tree, or the tree that they would most like to grow if they had a garden, or a tree that they remember, or, you know, maybe it's... I've pulled out my August Gardening Australia magazine from down the back of the couch, not there at all, and there's actually an article in there where A.B. Bishop, who's the horticultural editor, has written an article called Ode to Trees, and she's actually gone in that article and asked a number of people what their favourite tree is, which is really nice to see as well, and then given some suggestions. So if anyone has a favourite tree, please ring in and tell us about it. Do you have one, Francis?
0: Yeah, well, it's interesting. I've been lucky enough to visit some old redwood forests in the United States, and seeing those trees in all their grandeur is just awe-inspiring and quite humbling to see, you know, an old growth forest of that stature and these ancient trees, you know, shooting up into the sky. I mean, those redwood forests are something that are just magic. And there are some still of those beautiful forests in the south part of Western Australia as well, down towards Albany, where those sorts of freestanding trees are still there, the ancient forests. So that stuff. But I've just been in Sri Lanka, and the Boab tree in Sri Lanka is everywhere, and that has its own rugged beauty about it too. So I sort of fell in love with those while I was there.
2: Yeah, that's true. I mean, those ones that get the fat trunks. I mean, it's not a relative, but it has a similar characteristic in the garden, and that's a bottle tree, a Queensland bottle tree, but it's developed that same ability to store water in its trunk, so therefore it gets a fat bottom, like a Boab, and it just has done so well, you know. I mean, it's taken a while, but they really are statement trees, but I know what you mean too about, in fact, I was talking to my husband earlier about his favourite tree, and he was nominating a couple that we've got in the bush but then he said, oh, but my favourite non-native in the garden, you know what that is, and of course it's the Californian redwood, so because we've got a big one of those, but, you know, it looks a little bit lonely without the rest of the forest around it.
0: How tall has your California redwood grown so far?
2: Oh, humongously. Goodness me. It's probably, I don't know, 20 metres at least. So it's pretty tall. And it's grown fairly fast because I would have planted it probably in the 80s. So, and it was just a little baby tree in a

0: speak to Pete, who's on the road, I think, this morning. G'day, Peter. How are you?
1: Good, thank you.
0: Where are you this morning, Pete?
1: On the road working, but the favourite tree at home is the mulberry tree. Although it's deciduous, and I swear at times having to rake up the leaf, it's bordering on 12, 15 metres in width.
2: Wow.
1: And I call it nature's patio. It's perfect for Christmas dinners and things like that. And the grandkids all have their turn at turning purple when they pick the mulberries each year.
2: It's absolutely, I've got this gorgeous photo of my youngest grandson holding up his hands, you know, and the fingers are all blood red at the tips. So he looks like some sort of ghoul that's trying to get you. But yes, it's everyone's got a kind of memory, I'm sure, of the mulberry trees from when they were kids and climbing, because they're great trees for climbing too, aren't they, Pete?
1: I have a tree that I dislike, which is on the north side of our.
0: Well, Pete, I think we're losing you here as you tell us about the tree that's your enemy. So go back, tell us again, what sort of tree is it? No, I think we've lost.
2: You're going to miss out on hearing that. Well, yeah, that's another twist, isn't it? Tell us about the tree you most dislike, I suppose.
0: Are you still?
1: I hate it in winter because it puts the sun in the lawn in shade for such a long time. So we're wedged between the two.
2: Right.
0: Good on you, Pete.
2: But we missed the tree, Pete.
0: What sort of tree was that,
2: still
0: Pete?
2: There?
1: It's just a big softwood tree. Not sure of its actual name, but multiple trunks and then assorted branches. And
0: good on you, Pete. We'll catch you again soon. Okay. You've dropped
2: Thanks,
0: out. But
2: Pete.
0: Let's speak with Sam, I think, who's given us a call in Thomastown, who's on the line. Good morning, Sam. Welcome to Overnights. And what's your favourite tree there in Thomastown?
3: Yeah, good morning, Francis and Judy. Good to have you back there, Francis. What, the green vest again?
0: Indeed.
2: Your favourite tree, Sam?
3: Yeah. I live in Thomastown. We've got big front yards. I've got 9 big poplars in there. But my favourite tree, I've got a persimmon, but that's really old and aged. But I also grow ornamental olive trees like bonsai. I mean, like, you know, 15-inch pots and, you know, and they're really good looking. But we got it's a tree-lined street we have here in Thomastown when they originally planted it. And there's in the morning, there's a sort of a pecking order of when the birds come, the white galahs come, and they pluck the trees dry, and then the magpies come, and then the crows. It sounds like an AFL game, don't it, Francis?
0: Yes.
3: You know? And the crows and the pigeons last, right? You know, and it's because I see it on the balcony when I'm having a cup of coffee in the morning. You know, the galahs come in flocks of 150, right? And they just air raid, you know, all the trees, and then they scoot off down the road. That's it.
0: Is there anything you can do to protect your olives?
3: No, you just have to wear it. They come and either put netting on it, you know, and you just cop it. You know, it's plenty to go around. That's it.
0: Good on you, Sam. Thanks for talking to us.
2: That's lovely. And actually, I like Sam's idea about the persimmon too, because that is the most beautiful tree. Best autumn colour of just about any tree, I reckon, the persimmon. And then if you're lucky, if the birds will leave them there for you, you've got fruit as well.
0: What colour is the persimmon?
2: In autumn, you mean? Well, it's normally green through the growing season, but it is deciduous. And the autumn colour, ring in anyone who's got a fabulous persimmon. They just go this sort of orange-red, beautiful, and they've got a nice umbrella shape too, so they really look so attractive. And then if you're lucky, the leaves fall off, and if you manage to keep the fruit there, then the fruit will stay hanging on the bare branches, and they're like little orange Chinese lanterns hanging down from there. So a really lovely tree, so not too big either, so it's a good one if you've got a small garden and you want a fruit tree.
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0: call. Send your messages about your favourite trees. Harry from Bacchus Marsh in Victoria has sent us a message. And he says, Judy, I lost quite a few grevilleas to root rot, except for the grafted ones. Why are the grafted grevilleas resistant to root rot? What do you know about that?
1: Oh, okay. Yeah, sure. No, really good question, Harry. And one that explains why people go to the trouble of grafting them is because a lot of the grevilleas that we like to grow over in the east are ones from Western Australia. And even the ones that grow naturally are over this side of the continent are prone to root rot if it gets wet periods for any period of time. So the beauty of grafting them is that they normally graft them onto a silky oak, which is probably the biggest growing grevillea you can get. But the silky oak root system is really resistant to root rot and can cope with, because it's sort of a semi-rainforest tree, it can cope with occasional inundations and is just really tough. And that's, Harry, exactly why they survive when they've been grafted, because they've got a much better root system that's much less likely to fall over with changing conditions.
0: There you go. Thanks for your message, Harry. 1-300-800-222 to call, or 0437-774-774 to send a message to Judy as we speak with Ross, in Bridgman Downs. Hello, Ross. Tell us about the tree that you have that you love.
2: Well, I've got a lot of trees. I'm a horticulturist, and I've got a property, 3 acres on the north side of Brisbane, and I've got pecans. I've bought 3 varieties and grafted up a lot more around the boundary. They've got just the most beautiful green colour in summer in the shade, and now all their leaves have been deciduous, are gone, so I've got sunshine now all underneath, and I've got a lot of native bees, so they're perfect. So the bees don't like it too hot, the little stingless bees, and they don't like it cold, so it's warm now in winter for them. And I've got a liquid amber that's about 25 metres tall too. So,
1: now, Ross.
2: Yep.
1: Yeah, sorry. Go on. No, I was just going to ask you about the pecans. Do you ever get any of the nuts, or are the birds, do the birds get all of them?
2: Well, I planted them about 25 years ago, and a few white cockatoos, sulphur crested, came. Now every season, 3 weeks before the nuts are ready, there's a couple of hundred get 99% of the nuts.
0: So the word's gone round in the cockatoo community to get to your place, Ross.
2: Yep, yep.
1: You know, Ross, my next-door neighbour has some pecans growing in their place, and I reckon that I'm the only one that ever gets any of the nuts, because what happens is that the cockies pick the nuts and then they fly over, and occasionally they'll drop one on the driveway. You know, their beak must be too full or something like that, and I get the dropped ones on the driveway. So I'm the only person who gets the nuts from those pecan trees. So, but it's a beautiful, I agree with you, beautiful trees, nice soft, deciduous, and the leaves, the leaflets are fairly small, so it breaks up quite, they break up quite quickly. So yeah, an unusual one to mention, Ross, and the beauty. So thank you. And liquid ambers are gorgeous too, but they've got lots of roots.
2: Yep. Okay. Thank you.
0: Thank you, Ross.
1: Thanks for the call, Ross.
0: 1-300-800-222. If you've got a favourite tree or one that you cherish from your memories, 0437-774-774 is also where you can send us a text. Judy Horton is with us, our horticulturist. This is an interesting one from Sleepless in Yui. I've never seen rainbow lorikeets in my gorgeous pink camellia tree before in the front garden, but was thrilled to see them recently there eating the flower. So that's someone who's thrilled to see the birds communing with their favourite tree.
1: Isn't that funny? You know, it's they do say that about cockatoos, for example, that there's a leader one that then brings the others around, and maybe lorikeets do the same thing, that once one lorikeet discovers that you've got this pretty tree that you can get in there and just play with the flowers, then all the lorikeet friends come along, and after that, you know, no more camellia flowers
0: I think Vicky Nara agrees with you, as she joins us here to talk about a special tree in her life. Hi, Vicky.
3: Hi, how you going?
0: Yeah, we're well.
3: That's great. I have watched this tree. It's a gum tree grow from about 6 foot when it was planted to 20 feet now.
1: Right.
3: And it's huge. It's got a girth on it. You got to get 2 people to get your
1: Wow. How old is it?
3: It would be 30.
1: About 30, more than 30 years. Yep.
3: Yeah.
1: It's so it's had time
3: what
1: to establish.
3: Kind of gum tree? I suspect it might be a spotted gum, but I'm not quite sure.
1: Well, I mean, spotted gums are beautiful, and that because they get spots on the bark, don't they? Most attractive barks. So it's a favourite of a lot of people. It's the spotted gum, and it's one of those ones that does get a smooth bark, Vicky, or the bark cleans up and falls off, and sounds like it's just absolutely a signature tree that you've got. You're very lucky.
0: Thanks for your call, Vicky.
3: Yeah. I think it's called a spotted gum, but it's grey and it gets like thin bark. But the spiders love it, especially the big ones. What are they called? They're huge anyway. They come into my house all the time.
1: Oh, those orb ones? Oh, no. Sorry,
3: I get the orb wetness too, but I might think of wolf spider and it's wrong, but they're huge. And they come inside and, it's crazy because of this tree that's there.
0: Not sure I want the spiders in my house, Vicky.
1: Yeah.
3: They're not poisonous. Probably. And
1: a huntsman or something like that,
3: yeah,
1: Vicky, isn't it?
3: Yeah, they're harmless.
0: Get up there. They still freak me out.
3: They pop out in your car when you're in the car.
0: Oh, I've got to drive home. I wouldn't want to do that now. Thanks, Vicky.
1: Keep you awake.
0: Oh, dear.
1: And it's really lovely that you are treasuring the critters that live on your trees, not just the birds that come in, but all the little ones that live in the cracks in the bark, etc. And of course, the other important thing about trees too is the old trees that the old gum trees where the branches come off and then they end up with a hollow. And we're really learning more and more about how we have to look after those trees have got those hollows because they're so vital for providing homes for all sorts of birds and other and sugar gliders and all sorts of creatures. Yeah. Yes.
0: Good on you, Vicky.
3: Wonderful. Yeah.
1: Thanks,
3: Can
1: Vicky.
3: I ask you a question quickly? I've had these sulphur crested cockatoos just loving my bush lemon tree at the moment. Why is that? Because it's an oddity. I've never really noticed them doing that before.
1: I was saying before about how once one discovers it, it tells all its friends. And sometimes the cockies, when they're getting into lemons, they're actually really just after the seeds. So, they wreck the lemon, but they get the seeds out of it. The bush lemon is probably likely to have
3: seeds.
1: I know. Somebody once told me, anyone's got an idea for getting rid of cockies apart from netting the tree? And if it's a big one, it's a bit hard. But somebody once told me, and they swore it worked, and so I suggest it and throw it out there, is that you put old-fashioned feather dusters, the ones with real feathers, tie them upside down in the branches of the trees and get a few of those. You can buy them cheaply at some of those reject shop type places. And they're supposed to deter the birds that might come around. So I give no guarantees, but it's just a suggestion that's fairly cheap and worth trying.
3: The cockies can have the weapons. There's that many of them. It doesn't matter. I don't mind sharing.
0: Good on you, Vicky.
1: Well, there you go.
0: Thanks for your call.
3: All right,
1: thanks, Vicky.
3: Thank you.
0: Bye. 1-300-800-222 is our number. Judy is with us. Judy Horton, our horticulturist on ABC Radio Overnights. Plenty of messages coming through the SMS as well. We'll get to some of those in a moment. Keep them coming through. 0437 774 774.
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0: And we're with Judy Horton, our horticulturist. Thanks for your messages too. This one from Dre in Toowoomba. The city is lined with jacaranda trees, and when they start to bloom, it's beautiful. If you have a vantage point of the city to see all the trees on the streets, it's something special. And that's a really good point. Thank you, Dre, because there are some towns and cities that pride themselves on the avenue of trees. And, you know, in Victoria, I know, having seen the beautiful Avenue of Honour in Bright in the foothills of the Alps and around there, that's just spectacular in autumn. I mean, that's a beautifully curated tree avenue with deciduous trees, and they're not natives, but it is just spectacular, Judy.
1: Oh, yeah, look, that's such a famous site, isn't it, that drive through Bright. And then our earlier caller that was talking about Donald and how they have an avenue of trees too. But, yes, but the jacarandas, and in some of those sort of the coastal towns or the subtropics, they are so – because they come originally from, I think, Brazil and that sort of part of South America. And so they really prefer a slightly warmer climate. But when they come out, you know, they're a bit of a nuisance because they drop a little leaflets and they muck up the swimming pools and they drop flowers and they can be slippery on paths and things. So some people get a bit upset about them for that reason. But when you see that haze, or when you fly in to a say somewhere like Brisbane when they're in bloom and they're all in flower, even in Sydney, you know, when you see them all in flower and you're flying in and you see all these dots of blue all over the place, it really is a magnificent sight. But of course, I don't know whether you know about the bad association that they have to Francis for all the students.
0: No.
1: In those parts of the world, because there's this saying with students that are studying for end of year exams that if the jacarandas come out, if you haven't finished your study and your assignments by then, bad luck you. You're going to fail. Yes, it's such a sort of the timing of them right there at the end of the academic year is what puts the BGs into people when they haven't done enough work for their exams.
0: You better get cracking and do your cramming before the jacarandas arrive. Let's go to Jarrah in Waratah in Tassie, I think. Hello, Jarrah. How are you?
7: Good morning, Francis and Judy. Yes, good, thank you. I want to put in a plug for our millennial trees, our ancients that are over 1,000 years old.
0: Where will we find those, or where have you found those close to you?
7: Well, I live on the edge of Turkana, the world's second largest cool temperate rainforest, and there's a few in here, like the Huon pine, but I want to plug the King Billy pine, my favourite tree ever.
1: Wow, yeah.
7: They are magnificent.
0: Can you describe it for us, Jarrah?
7: It's a pine tree, huge. The ones that are still growing are like 7 or 8 people around the base and can be 5,000, 7,000 years old.
0: Wow.
7: They are stunning.
1: And, of course, too, in Tasmania and Victoria, too, you'll find the huge eucalyptus, won't you, the Eucalyptus regnans?
7: Yes.
1: That's the one, isn't it? Yes. That's the tallest flowering plant in the world because the conifers, like the King Billy pines and the American redwoods, et cetera, they don't flower. So we have the tallest flowering plants in the world, which is fantastic. And I love your name, Jarrah. I mean, gosh, you were meant to be a tree lover. Your parents gave you a name like that. So
7: well, those Eucalyptus sort of marginata.
1: Yes, right. I was going to say you're on the wrong side of the continent.
0: Well, there are. I'm lucky enough to see the Jarrah Forest in Pemberton in southwest of WA, and that there's a couple of really ancient trees there that are loved and protected, and those Jarrah Forests are superb.
7: Mm, they certainly are.
0: Good on you,
1: Jarrah. Thank you for telling us about those, and everyone should get down to Tassie and have a look at those beautiful trees.
0: Oh, it's a beautiful part of the world where Jarrah is there on the northwest coast of Tasmania, magnificent rugged country. 1-300-800-222 is the number to call. We're with Judy Horton, our horticulturist. You can also send an SMS on 0437-774-774. Question for you from Judy. Can you suggest a shade tree, a deciduous, which would replace an aging box elder? I worry about the roots. What would a white cedar be good for a tree that replaces the one that needs to come out?
1: Yes, the only thing, I mean, white cedars are great, and that's an Australian native that is deciduous, which is a very rare thing. The only thing you'd have to watch with the white cedar, Julia, is that you make sure it has really good drainage. And it worries me a little bit because if a box elder has been doing well there for a while, then it tends to suggest that it might be a moist spot. So if you're going to put in a white cedar, make sure that you check the drainage, make sure the water moves away fairly quickly, maybe build a raised up bed before you put it in with a bit of gravel in the base of it. But yeah, lovely trees, beautiful, beautiful lilac-y coloured flowers, a nice little bit of autumn colour. The only downside they have is that there's this native caterpillar that is attracted to the white cedar. And they call it the caterpillar choo-choo because in the late summer, autumn, it'll eat these caterpillars will eat all the leaves on one tree, and then they head off in like a train, which is why the caterpillar choo-choo, head to tail, following each other in a line, looking for another tree that they can start eating. So it's the downside. But if you haven't got too many other white cedars around, then you're probably unlikely to have it as much of a problem. It's when there's a lot together that the caterpillars move from one to the other, or the moth flies from one to the other.
0: Let's speak with Theo now. He's given us a call. Hello, Theo. Welcome to ABC Radio Overnights.
8: Yeah, I've got a bit of a problem. I've been away from this little place in Yarana, actually, in New South Wales, and I planted 10 pomegranate trees. When I got back this time last year, it was those marshmallow plants took over the backyard. This year's been couch grass, and they've grown right over the top of all the pomegranate trees.
1: Oh, no.
8: And it's murder, to try to pull the couch grass out of between, because they've found, because I fed the pomegranates, the couch grass has grown right around all the trees, and they look like just monsters.
1: Oh, gosh, but, yeah, you've just got a forest of couch now with being supported on those trees. Yeah.
8: Yeah.
1: Look, I don't have any easy solutions for you, Fia. I mean, you really do need to get them back off the pomegranates, so you can probably fairly easily pull them down from the trees themselves, or the shrubs themselves, because the couch won't have roots up there. But the problem is when you get down to the ground level and you get to the roots, and that's when it can be quite difficult. Couch is quite hard to, and there's nothing really to selectively take it out. But what I would suggest you try and do is, if you can get to clear off what's actually on the plants themselves, and then when you get down to ground level, then put something as quite a hard mulch that will exclude the light from the couch down there. So, I mean, some sheets of cardboard or something like that. And then if you can keep the light away from it, then eventually it will die back under there, because couch does love light. And if you have a sort of circle around each of your pomegranates, that's probably the best thing that you can do. And also just make a date with yourself, like every week, saying, I'm going to make this couch time. Okay, so go out there and just check and pull back any new shoots you see, et cetera. And if you have that couch time and give yourself a reward afterwards, then I think that's when it's when you sort of have, I mean, you've had to go away and leave them, and that's when it takes over. So by keeping on top of it, and you can actually get it under control. I wish you luck.
0: Thanks, Theo. Good luck with that. Let's speak with Mark on the road. We're running up to the news pretty soon, but we'll catch up with Mark to find out what tree it is for him. Hello, Mark.
9: Yeah, morning, Francis. Good morning, Judy. I've got my front of my house faces west, so we're up here at Currumbong, and it's in the westerlies. During summer, it really blazes. So I put in two Manchurian pears and also a flowering cherry. So it's all like coming up into spring, beautiful flowers on the cherry, and then I get a lovely softening of the leaves through the front of the house, so it shades it as well as a bit of aesthetics.
0: Oh, beautiful. How long did it take for you to establish those trees, for them to have that really, you know, important impact for giving you some shade and reducing temperatures and giving you that great outlook?
9: Well, bit strange. I dug up my front yard. I took 72 ton of clay out of the front yard and backyard and put proper soil in and peered down. I got a huge auger in and peered down about 5 metres to give them a good spread.
0: Well, that's a major operation, Mark.
9: Yeah, it was quite funny, actually. My neighbours, when we moved in, the front yard looked immaculate, and I let it grow. The grass grew to about 30 centimetres, 40 centimetres. Everybody goes, what are you doing? I said, I'll get the mower in tomorrow. So I bought the excavator in.
1: new type of mower, Mark. You left your mark on that garden, didn't you?
9: All my neighbours were shocked. They couldn't believe it. But now it looks, everybody comments about our cherry tree. It takes over the half the front of the house. Now it's, everybody walks past and absolutely, get the kids in there having a look at it. And it's magnificent. It goes up over the house. Now it's probably about 6 metres high. And about, yeah, it's lovely.
0: And just before we go to the news, do you have to, maintain it in a way so that it doesn't impact on the house? You're not losing branches or other debris from the tree. How much time does that take for you to sort of make sure you maintain the tree in a way that you like?
9: I've had to prune a couple of the branches away from the guttering, but it's pretty easy at the end. All I do is just walk around with. This time of year, like the Manchurian pears drop their leaves, and so the cherry's already done that. But just walk around with a mulcher, like one of those leaf suckers, and suck them all up, and it only takes me about 15 minutes.
0: Job done.
9: Yeah, okay. It's good fun.
0: Good on you, Mark. Sounds like you got it sorted.
9: Yeah, it's good fun. Cheers.
0: Oh, great way to finish our conversation today. Thank you, Mark. There, I'll tell you about his beautiful cherry tree there, Judy Horton.
1: You know, and can I just mention it's a great time for planting deciduous trees like that. They're available, what they call bare-rooted, in the nurseries and garden centres, etc. now. So get in. Winter's the time for those trees.
0: Always great to talk to you. Catch you again very soon, Judy.
1: Look forward to it. Thanks, Francis.
0: Bye. Judy Horton, talking horticulture with us here, talking trees. And thanks to everybody who's texted through, including Robin, who says the bunya pine, they are rather majestic. And also to Sue Aladella, who was telling us about her auntie's beautiful white magnolia, which is utterly spectacular, Sue says. So many beautiful trees, and they do provide people with a lot of joy. There's no doubt about that. Francis Leach with you. It's ABC Radio Overnights, and we're heading to the ABC newsroom for the latest to find out what's going on. And we'll be back with you shortly after this.
10: 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Even if you know the road well or you're close to home, don't risk it. Back it up, find a safer way, or wait it out. 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
11: ABC News, good morning. I'm Noni Edwards. A mass bird flu mortality event off South Australia's coast is being seen as a concerning escalation in the spread of a deadly avian influenza. It's been confirmed a large group of greater crested terns found off the state's southeast coast died from the H5 bird flu, bringing the total number of confirmed cases across Australia to 78. The CEO of BirdLife Australia, Kate Miller, says the transmission to certain species is a major concern.
12: This sadly is an escalation in the spread and the impact of H5 bird flu here in Australia. Detections in species like silver gulls, which are quite widespread, is a very concerning development. And, you know, we've been really urging the government to start taking action to protect wildlife.
11: Anti-violence advocates are welcoming the decision to lift a suppression order shielding the identity of a Melbourne businessman convicted of rape. Ralph Carr is a well-known figure in Melbourne entertainment circles and was found guilty of raping a woman in 2023. A suppression order had hidden his identity until yesterday when the Victorian County Court publicly named him. Anti-violence advocate and lecturer at Monash University, Tarang Chola, says the order made no sense in the first place.
13: Most people, I think, would agree that it doesn't make any sense after a finding of guilt to suppress the identity of the offender. This often happens only in cases where the alleged offender, or in this case, the convicted offender, is a person who is extremely powerful.
11: Parliamentarians across the political spectrum have lined up to criticise One Nation leader Pauline Hanson after she banned multiple media outlets from a press conference. Political reporter Adam Langenberg has more.
14: Senator Hanson banned reporters from the ABC, The Age and The Guardian from attending the press conference announcing candidates for November's Victorian election. It's been condemned by Greens Senator Sarah Hanson-Young and Nationals leader Matt Canavan.
15: Pauline Hanson seems to think she should be allowed to say whatever the hell she wants without question. That's not Australia.
16: You can't cop a few tough questions from some assertive media. Perhaps you're not suited for the roles.
14: Senator Hanson has defended her actions, arguing the ABC does not give her a fair go.
11: Internationally, Iran's foreign ministry says there are currently no direct peace talks with the US, contradicting earlier claims from President Donald Trump. Here's Middle East correspondent Matthew Doran.
17: It really adds to this great sense of uncertainty and this

0: back and forth that we are seeing between the US and Iran. Donald Trump saying one thing, Iran saying the complete opposite there. And it is sort of fueling that uncertainty across this region as to what will be coming next. Donald Trump's comments that a framework of a deal was emerging did seem to take a lot of people by surprise, considering just how difficult it has been to get to a point where both the US and Iran agree on key issues. Not only the reopening of the Strait of Hormuz, which was part of that interim deal back in the middle of June, which is of course now in tatters, but also other things such as the future of Iran's nuclear ambitions.
1: Russian officials say a Ukrainian drone has killed at least 7 people on the Black Sea coast, including 3 children. With more, here's the BBC's Steve Rosenberg.
2: The drone was caught on camera as it hurtled towards a crowded beach on Russia's Black Sea coast. Russian air defences were following it and trying to shoot it down. It crashed and there was an explosion. The governor of Russia's Krasnodar region accused Ukraine of a deliberate strike on civilians. There was no immediate comment from Kyiv. But Ukraine, like Russia, denies targeting civilians. The beach near Gelenjik is popular with Russian holidaymakers.
1: Meanwhile, a Russian anti-war politician and Vladimir Putin critic says he's left the country weeks after Moscow designated him a foreign agent and disqualified him from running in a parliamentary election. Standing in front of the Eiffel Tower in Paris, Boris Nadezhdin has posted a social media video saying he's alive and free. The 63-year-old's been an outspoken critic of Moscow's war in Ukraine. And Jay Clayton's been sworn in as US Director of National Intelligence after a contentious Senate confirmation hearing in which he refused to directly acknowledge that President Donald Trump lost the 2020 presidential election. He takes on the role vacated by Tulsi Gabbard, whose tenure was marked by accusations from Democrats of her advancing Mr. Trump's political agenda and promoting debunked election claims. In a statement, Mr. Clayton says he's determined to ensure the work of the US intelligence community is never weaponized for political motives. And that's the latest ABC News.
3: Driving into floodwater is the main cause of death in floods. Many of these drivers were in four-wheel drives and utes. Floodwater over the road can look still, but can hide fast-flowing water underneath. Water also hides the road surface, which can get washed away and large potholes and cracks can form. An unstable road surface can collapse under the weight of your vehicle. If you come across water over the road, turn around. ABC Radio is your emergency broadcaster.
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11: Hello, Tuesday morning. How are you going? Wherever you are around Australia, I hope you're enjoying the program, ABC Radio Overnights. Coming up, it's the open line, taking your calls. Happy to do that. 1300 800 222 and your messages as well. 0437 774 774. One of the things we want to talk about is, are there too many signs out there on the roads? Are you confused, dazzled, just bemused by the number of road signage that has become so prominent on all of our roads? Well, Steve Marra-Tizzuto from Colbert Designs reckons there is. We'll hear from him in a moment. We'd love your calls on that too, 1300 800 222. As I said, I was recently in Sri Lanka. Great country to visit. But you know how in Australia, when we're driving around, there are signs warning you of kangaroos possibly hopping out in front of you? Well, parts of Sri Lanka I was driving around in, and they had elephants. They had signs, yellow triangular signs with elephants on them saying, just watch out. So if you think a kangaroo, a big southern grey is going to do you some damage to your front end, imagine running into a bull elephant. But those signs definitely needed. Too many road signs, do you think? 1300 800 222. Give us a call. We'll do that in just a moment. After Kin Cairns. Or Cairns. Kin Cairns? Cairns? Take a peek.

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0: Love to hear from you. 1300 800 222 or 0437 774 774 with your SMS. Now, are you getting overwhelmed by the proliferation of road signs so much so that you don't quite know where to look or what to do? Are there too many? Well, Steve Martinazzuo is the managing partner of Cobalt Designs, an industrial design studio, and he thinks there's been an overabundance of signage. It's confusing everyone, and it's making our roads less safe.
2: They seem to think that I put the sign up, therefore I've told you, and therefore it's all good. So more signs, the better. More telling you is more compliance. But it doesn't recognise how our brains think, which is that we can only cope with, a certain amount of information at the same time. And what do we want people to be focused on? I'm telling my son, who's learning to drive, focus on the road, the cars around you, and less about the signs, because otherwise it'll lead to no good.
0: It'll lead to trouble. There's Steve Martinazzuo there, who's a managing partner of Cobalt Designs, an industrial design studio, telling us that he thinks there are too many road signs and people are getting confused and distracted and it's causing problems. Well, what do you think? 1-300-800-222 is our number, 1-300-800-222, or you can send through your SMS 0437 774 774. Have you found it confusing?

0: Do you find it annoying that there are so many road signs and so many instructions? Of course, we want to keep people safe on our roads, and those instructions offer certainty when it comes to direction and speed and helping with traffic flow. But how much is too much? And have you had problems with that? We'd love to hear from you, or any other issue that you have been thinking about as you head into your Tuesday that you want to raise on the open line. That's what it's here for. 1300 800 222, 1300 800 222, or 0437 774 774. One of the other issues that continues to bubble away is the issue of gambling and gambling advertising and its impact on the community as a whole. Now, there has been day one of a Senate inquiry in Canberra this week looking at the federal government's proposed legislation when it comes to revamping the laws around gambling advertising and the access to our airwaves and to our televisions that the gambling companies have. Not everybody is happy with the way that the federal government has approached its response to the late Peter Murphy's report on gambling and the gambling industry. And they've been telling their stories at the Senate inquiry, day two of which will be today. The Reverend Tim Costello is one of those people. He is from the Gambling Reform Alliance and has been a long-time campaigner to change the way that we approach gambling advertising in this country. He was in Canberra yesterday testifying in front of that Senate committee. I spoke with him earlier on, late last night, about what he had to say and what he heard in committee yesterday, and some of it from some of the former athletes and others who've been caught up with gambling addiction provided some fairly stark and confronting evidence and testimony to the Senate committee, and that certainly has raised the issue once again as to what we do about it. I spoke with Tim about it and what his impression was of the hearing. Tim Costello, welcome to ABC Overnights.
1: Thank you. Great to be with you.
0: A busy day for you. Senate hearing on the proposed federal government's changes to gambling advertising laws, which you and others find wholly unsatisfactory. But what were the things that jumped out to you in today's hearing that most startled you?
1: Well, the stories of people with lived experience and Luke Bateman, former NRL player, testified to the fact that when he was being flown around and given inducements because he was gambling so much and he had a VIP manager, he was being taken to events where his VIP manager would say, "What drugs do you like? Do you want a bag for the weekend?" Mark Kempster, who has lived experience and works for the Alliance for Gambling Reform, testified to that too. And I backed it up. I had talked to a person in prison who will go down for a long time. He hasn't been sentenced yet, but he absolutely said to me, when I was gambling that amount of money and I was had VIP managers at a number of sports betting companies, it was escorts, it was offers of drugs, it was free rooms at hotels being flown around the country. It was $5,000 of Bollinger that just would be appearing in my room. So these inducements to keep people gambling, I think, was most devastating because the stories then went on to talk about the suicidality that each of these people trapped and being chased and being given inducements by sports betting companies absolutely talked and thought about committing suicide. So emotionally devastating to hear.
0: We can hear a little of what Luke Bateman had to say at the Senate inquiry. Let's have a listen.
2: There were times where I would be flown interstate and taken to, you know, race days, put in marquees with alcohol, food provided all day, things like that. But also, before getting there, your VIP manager would offer you, go, "Hey, mate, what drugs do you want? Do you want a couple of bags for this weekend? We'll organise that for you. We'll have that ready for you when you get here." There was another time I remember when I went to an exclusive event through a betting company that was hosted in a, like a, I would say, like a rental on the canals of the Gold Coast. And the entire sort of C-suite of the company was there, all the management team, administration, and they were sort of all in the back room doing drugs together. And I was out in this room doing drugs with all of them. This is like the CEO, the founders, the VIP managers, And at that stage, I

0: I would have been, you know, 23-year-old. And so while I was absolutely, I'd put my hand up and say I was a willing participant of that. These are men in powers of positions of power with influence who should be looking out for your welfare, and this is the kind of behaviour that they are drawing you into, encouraging you into and coaxing you into.
1: Former Canberra Raiders star Luke Bateman at yesterday's Senate inquiry into gambling reforms. Tim Costello from the Alliance for Gambling Reform is with us here on ABC Overnight. So, I mean, they're startling allegations, Tim, but Sportsbet have hit back hard, saying the company has no evidence whatsoever about the veracity of those allegations and no information's been provided to it.
2: Well, this is the very point I made. So Sportsbet and all the licensed bookies here say it's offshore. We're regulated and we don't do this. The testimony today, overwhelming testimony, was they do it. They do it. And my evidence was, how is it possible that this is going on with so-called licensed, regulated bookies here? The answer, we don't have a regulator in Australia. The de facto regulator, because most of them are licensed in the Northern Territory, sports betting, these are all multi-billion foreign-owned sports betting companies registered in the Northern Territory, paying less than 2% in tax. Most of them are able to get away with that because the regulator, the de facto regulator, is the Northern Territory Racing and Wagering Commission, made up of part-time people from the racing industry who own horses, who did not produce a report for 31 years. It is such a farce, it's barely believable even to say it now. That's the regulator in Australia. So the testimony simply shoots down what the pushback is from these companies.
1: The Labor government continues to insist that it stands by its proposed reforms in its response to the Peter Murphy report, even though it was a couple of years after the report was delivered, saying it's delivering the strongest ever measures to deal with gambling issues. Obviously, that's a long way from what your expectation is of what they should be doing.
2: Yeah. Sadly, if you had a free conscience vote in Labor caucus, they would vote for the Murphy report. Number one, Murphy said, we need a national regulator. We don't have one. Number two, ban the gambling ads. Most Labor caucus members with a conscience vote would vote for that. Number three, ban inducements. What Luke Bateman and Mark Kempster were talking about is when you are trying to stop gambling, you actually receive bonus bets, free money, inducements. Effectively, that's like a drug trafficker saying to a drug addict, you've been a great customer, here, have some free ice. That's what they're doing. That's what Murphy recommended. That's not in the bill. None of those things are in the bill that Labor is proposing. This is a bill, sadly, for the sports betting gambling industries, not to protect children, not to de-link sport and gambling. It's a bill really for the gambling companies.
1: Tim Costello's with us here on ABC Radio Overnights from the Alliance for Gambling Reform, talking about the Senate inquiry, a two-day Senate inquiry into the government's proposed legislation to deal with changes to gambling regulation, or at least gambling advertising in Australia. I mean, the government has taken some measures, Tim. They're going to take the names of gambling companies off the back of professional sports teams. They're going to limit the amount of free-to-air time that gambling companies can advertise in-game as well. But there are loopholes, are there, in terms of the access to spaces which are predominantly attractive to younger people now, like streaming services? Do those rules apply within streaming service?
2: No, they don't, and this is the problem. So free-to-air TV has structural problems with everyone moving towards streaming. And with streaming, basically, it's open slather for gambling ads. So most families now have KO, and kids are watching streaming of live sport. So the limiting of gambling ads to just three ads an hour on free-to-air TV to saying, well, you know, you shouldn't have gambling ads in sport. Mind you, the exception is at 8:30 at night, half time in most night games, you can have gambling ads. You can have them in the breaks of the game. So as I said in my submission yesterday, actually, the Prime Minister said, if you don't like what we're doing, you can have the status quo. It is a line ball call, actually, whether what the government's doing, good things with banning sports bet logos on jerseys, in grounds, in influencers, ex-sports people, Mick Molloy and others on the front bar being able to push their multis. That's good. But a line ball, when actually they have weakened the existing protections that say no ads at all in live sport, because they don't apply to streaming, because they actually don't apply to free-to-air after 8:30 at night, half-time, try putting your kids to bed at half-time when their team's playing. It's a line ball whether this is even better than the existing situation, which is terrible.
1: People have the agency and the free choice not to gamble, and that, and we've heard the Prime Minister talk about this as well, that people are entitled to have a punt and we shouldn't be trying to regulate gambling out of the Australian way of life. Do they not have a point? And do you feel that you feel we're trying to impose a set of values on people who'd rather be just left alone to make their own choices?
2: Nobody is trying to ban gambling. When I had a personal meeting with the Prime Minister, because he said, oh, prohibitionists are out there. I said, who? He couldn't name any. I said, he said, oh, but they're organisations trying to ban gambling. I said, who, Prime Minister? He couldn't name any. There aren't any, Francis. Nobody's banning gambling. European nations from Italy to Spain to Belgium that have banned gambling ads, as the Murphy Report recommended, have plenty of gambling. The ads, which groom kids being banned, is not banning gambling. People are absolutely right to free to have a gamble. I've always protected that. I've never been a prohibitionist. The Prime Minister's setting up a complete straw man, as if it's a test between banning gambling and him finding some protections. Nobody's banning gambling. Absolutely nobody. It's ludicrous that he said that.
1: Just to finish, this inquiry runs over 2 days. Do you expect anything to change from the testimony that's been delivered to the Senate inquiry?
2: Look, today was so devastating that I think the Liberals are going, gosh, are we going to wave this through in the Senate? I think a heap of Labor members are going, this is so embarrassing. When we have now first-hand testimony of the inducements, including escorts and drugs. And these are from the licensed bookies that are meant to be regulated. I think there's a whole lot of shamefaced, embarrassed Labor members. So I desperately hope to protect children, to protect young men, to protect people from suiciding. I've done 6 funerals of people who've suicided. I'm sick of doing funerals of people who say, my family would be better off without me because of my gambling addiction. I hope something changes.
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2: That's a pleasure. Thanks, Francis.
1: Tim Costello, the Reverend Tim Costello there, speaking to me earlier on about the Senate inquiry that's currently going on into the government's proposed law changes when it comes to gambling advertising. Love to hear your thoughts. 1-300-800-222 on our open line. 1-300-800-222, or you can send through an SMS on 0437-774-774. We heard some stunning testimony about the impact of gambling companies and the alleged behaviour of some of those companies when it comes to entrapping and encouraging to gamblers who have got already showed signs of problems with their gambling and being able to make sure that they keep spending their money with those companies. What's it been like for you or someone in your life? 1-300-800-222. Love to hear your stories. This one from Mark from Risdonvale. Yes, way too many gambling ads, it's time that we did something significant about it. Tell us your stories, 1-300-800-222, if it's something that you feel strongly about, or there is the other perspective on it too. And I did put this to Tim Costello. There are lots of people who feel that you should be able to make a choice, that you have agency, that you're quite able as an adult to make a choice about how you spend your money, how you spend your time. and whether you want to gamble, and whether you want to see those ads. It's really an issue for individual choice. Is that something that you believe? Give us a call, 1-300-800-222. And of course, we want to hear from you as well about too many signs on the road. If that's been getting to you, I'd love to take your call, 1-300-800-222. As we speak to Naree in Gladstone. Hello, Naree, how are you going?
3: Well, thank you very much.
1: Are you all signed out from all the signs that you're dealing with on the roads?
3: Well, there's one sign that really gets my goat, and I'd like to point it out to the public. It's before you get to a little town called Maree, and I'm not sure if it's before Lyndhurst or after, but it's actually a new sign funded by the government on the left, saying, calling it the Unadatta Track. Now, that's a blatant lie, and it really does affect the public. The Unadatta Track does not officially begin until after Maree. So when you get to Maree, it's always, always historically been known as a crossroads to the Birdsville Track and the Unadatta Track. So it's a blatant rewriting of history, and there's a lot of other things under that that's implicated that the public will soon become aware of.
1: Okay.
3: It's totally unacceptable.
1: Thank you for letting us know about that. Thanks for your call. Let's speak to Sean out there on the road on our open line about the government's gambling inquiry. Hello, Sean.
4: Yes, good morning, Francis. How are you?
1: I'm well. You heard our conversation with the Reverend Tim Costello.
4: No, I was just commenting on what Tim Costello said, and basically what the government's done for the Gambling Commission is just flogged them with a wet lettuce leaf, as the saying goes. They've done nothing. Yeah.
1: Do you feel there's too much gambling advertising and it's become unhealthy for the community?
4: Oh, for sure. Yeah, I've seen it myself, what it's done to people.
1: And people in your own life, Sean?
4: Yes, and friends and acquaintances and that, it's just destroyed them. And like you say, kids in their 13s, 14s can get online and gamble. Yeah.
1: It's certainly an issue that won't go away. Thanks for your call, mate. Safe driving out there this morning. Paul in Hornsby in New South Wales. Hello, Paul.
5: Hello, Francis. First time speaking to you, mate.
1: Well, thank you for giving us a call.
5: Yeah, that's all right. With a family dad, it amazes me why you watch your breakfast television and there you go, between 6, 8, 9 o'clock in the morning, you see gambling games, and it was pretty bad when the World Cup was on.
1: Yeah, there's a real issue, particularly, and we heard that with Tim as well, about if you're watching it on a platform, maybe a delayed platform, then a TV on review, or you're watching a streaming service as well, these particular proposed laws don't deal with that. So that's not going away anytime soon. Paul, do you like a bet yourself, Paul?
5: No, mate, I love watching sport or listening to sport, and I can enjoy sport without gambling.
1: Fair enough. Thanks for your call, mate. Have a great day. Let's speak with Lincoln now in Gippsland in Victoria. He wants to talk about road signs. Hello, Lincoln.
6: Hi, mate. How are you going tonight?
1: I'm well. Thanks for giving us a call on the open line.
6: We just live on a highway and we've got a big driveway on a really bad bend around that infrastructure, and wanted more road signs for a month.
1: Sorry, mate. You just dropped out a little bit there. Can you just maybe move around in the room and give us another go at what you had to say?
6: Oh, we just live on a hidden driveway now.
1: Well, we might need to get back to you, Lincoln, because that's feeding back on us really badly. But thanks for your call. Let's try us again soon. Let's speak to Marcus in Pakenham in Victoria here on ABC Radio Overnight. Hello, Marcus.
7: Hi, how are you?
1: I'm well.
7: I'm welcome.
1: Thank you very much. Now, you heard my conversation with Tim Costello and the government inquiry into the proposed changes to gambling advertising regulation. What are your thoughts?
7: Well, I went into my local member who's I'm in the Pakenham area, and I spoke to her staff and I said to him how pathetic I felt and I think your caller just before said it was like a wet lettuce leaf. Tim Costello said, look, you know, the gambling finishes at 8:30. I mean, how many games that at night finish at 8:30?
1: Too many loopholes. Is that what you think, Marcus?
7: Oh, it's absolute, but it's absolutely pathetic, and it's going to do absolutely nothing for anybody that's got a gambling issue. Now, I don't have a gambling issue, but I see how easy it can be. I grew up as a kid.

0: he had to say was so useful. And, you know, the when I first got to Australia, you couldn't gamble in Victoria. You had to go up to New South Wales to you know, the pokies.
1: Yeah,
0: and
1: you could
0: all
1: have
0: the
1: a bet
0: rest
1: on
0: of
1: the
0: it.
1: horses and whatnot, but yeah, there was no poker
0: Of
1: machines.
0: course. Yeah, but if you had a bet on the horses, you didn't. It wasn't so, you know, it wasn't so available as it is. As it is nowadays. I mean, people do it on the phone, and that, that rugby player has got so much to say. I would love his book. I will read his book.
1: Well, if you didn't see it, Marcus, you should check it out because he was on Australian Story on Monday as well. You can catch that on ABC iView and just have a listen to Luke's story and sit down and spend some time with that. It was a really good program that took you on his journey. So it's worth your time checking that out. Let's speak with Ross now. He's in Oxley. He wants to talk about the proliferation of road signs here on ABC Radio Overnight. Hello, Ross. Oh, Ron, I should say. How are you, Ron?
2: Yeah, good morning.
1: Have you got a road sign, you know, infestation where you are?
2: No, I'm actually the opposite way, mate.
1: Oh, good.
2: And
1: well, tell
2: I
1: us
2: think,
1: why.
2: And I think your example was a classic example of it, and particularly of one reason why parents are not good driver trainers. I'm involved in the transport logistics industry.
1: Yep.
2: And I do a lot of driver training, and I upgrade drivers. Like, we get our forklift drivers, and I teach them to drive small trucks. And then we get them, teach them to drive larger trucks, and then I teach them into semi-trailers and things like that. And what we find is that people just do not read road signs. They're doing exactly what you said that you're teaching your children to do, look straight ahead. And all they do is have tunnel vision and look straight ahead. And I've got to learn to teach them to have peripheral vision and to look at the road signs, because the road signs actually tell you what's going on. They tell you advisory speeds for corners. They tell you when corners are coming up. They tell you when lanes are ending and lanes are merging and all those sorts of things. They're there to help you. And I've got to, it's a hard work to teach these guys to have peripheral vision and actually read the road signs as they drive.
1: Good on you, Ron. Thanks for that that check on that, because that is important, isn't it? It is there to actually assist us and make sure that we're safe, and also that we sort of in sync with everyone else who's out there on the road as well. Let's go to Victoria and Ararat. Cecilia's with us. Thanks for giving us a call on ABC Radio Overnight, Cecilia.
3: Oh, thank you. Look, I'm so opposed to gambling ads. I think that people can gamble. I'm not against gambling, but to induce people. But I was playing a game on my phone on an app that was a maths crossword game. I thought this would be great for my really clever kids. It was quite challenging. Then all of a sudden up pops a ad for a gambling app. And it was right in the middle, and it does it all the time because I've tried it a few times. And it actually pops up in the middle of what I thought was going to be an educational game. And it's just terrible.
1: So it's creeping into all areas of our digital lives. Is that what you're telling us?
3: Yeah, exactly. And they're not local. You know, my daughter's a tradie, and she's by no means a straight-laced person, but she said it's terrible in Smoko. She said all the young blokes are on overseas gambling stuff that they just, and they lose all their money.
1: Yeah, it's a real problem. It really is. And we heard that testimony from a number of people at the Senate inquiry today or yesterday, and there'll be more today about the impact of gambling addiction and what it can do to people. There's no doubt about it. Thanks for your call, Cecilia. Have a great Tuesday.
3: It's so easy to do something about it now, isn't it?
1: Everybody's
3: in agreement.
1: Everyone is in agreement. The government needs to find its way through it, that's for sure. Thanks for your call. We might finish with Neil, who's a truckie. He's in Altona Meadows in Victoria. He wants to talk about road signs as well here on our open line. Hello, Neil.
4: Hi, Francis. How are you, mate? Welcome to the show.
1: Thank you, mate. How's the driving been this morning?
4: Well, I just started at 4:30. I just left Moree. And as Ron just said, like, I'm out of Melbourne, Altona. Now, if I'm 54 foot long, if I miss a road sign, like you said, peripheral vision, if I miss a road sign, I can end up on a road where I can't turn, I cannot do nothing, or I've got a low bridge in front of my head because I'm not

0: 4.6 metres high. If I didn't have all those road signs, I'd be stuffed. I'd have nowhere to go.
1: That's the perspective we need from somebody who spends all their time working on the roads. Thank you, Neil. Where are you off to today?
0: I left Moree out of Melbourne yesterday, and I'll be in Brisbane, Willawong, Brisbane, in about 10:30 this morning.
1: Well, safe driving out there, and thanks for giving us a call. Thanks for keeping us company as you drive across this great country of ours.
0: Nice saying hello to you, Francis.
1: Thanks, Neil. And thanks to everybody who gave us a call here on the open line this morning. We'll do it again tomorrow morning as well. Plenty to talk about, and always happy to have a chat with you.
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1: Well, the heavy hearts across the world, but more particularly in Dublin, Ireland, over the last week or so, with the news that the much-loved musician Glenn Hansard had passed away after an accident. He was a star who hated being one. He was a hugely influential figure in music. You might have seen him in his young guys in The Commitments. He made an appearance in that film, Alan Parker's classic film in the early 90s. But with his band The Frames and also in his solo career, Glenn built a huge community of people that absolutely loved what he did and how he lived his music by being involved in community, sharing tales and songs, and living the life of a true artist. Damien McInerney is a music writer and with Folk and Tumble, and he joins us on the line. I think he's in Dublin Island this morning with us. Hello, Damien, how are you?
7: Hey, I'm doing well. I'm actually in Belfast.
1: Well, thank you. Yeah, well, thank you for joining us. I mean, it has been a really difficult time for everybody who loved Glenn's music and his legacy. Well, I mean, particularly in Ireland, give us a sense of what the feeling's been like.
7: The outpouring of grief has been immense. I think because the death was just so unexpected. Glenn was only 56, and he was very much a mainstay in the musical community in Dublin and in Ireland. And his death has just left a huge gaping hole in that community and in the musical world overall as well. I mean, you've had tributes from Bono, you've had tributes from Bruce Springsteen, from presidents, you've had Barack Obama singing his praises, our own sort of president here, Michael D. Higgins, past president, and Catherine Connolly. And the great and the good have all sort of come out and rightly singing his praises, as well as the normal man and woman on the street.
1: Tell us about him. He had an interesting career, didn't he? Because he covered all bases through more traditional folk music, but you know, his rock band The Frames, which they released 6 or 7 albums over more than a decade together, and we were lucky enough to see them in Australia a couple of times. And of course, he had that breakout moment with The Commitments as well. And then he made some beautiful piano music with an Icelandic musical partner as well. So he really did span a whole range of different genres and styles.
7: Totally. I mean, starting off as a butler on the Grafton streets, in the streets of Dublin. He was mainly covering Bob Dylan tracks and moved on to Van Morrison. And from there, he started The Frames. And that was kind of, it was around the time of grunge. And so the Frames kind of had that kind of grungy rock feel. From there, sort of, the music kind of mellowed when he went on his own. Still an edge to it, but yeah, sort of there was a folk influence and a more Americana feel, perhaps in the kind of the solo albums that you're speaking about. So yes, I mean, he went from trad. I mean, you could see him sort of sitting in trad sessions in a Dublin pub, and yet sort of mingling with the likes of Eddie Vedder from Pearl Jam, and you know, he could turn his hand to anything, Glenn.
1: Did you know him personally?
7: I met him a few times, mostly in relation to the homeless situation. I'm also a trustee in the People's Kitchen Belfast, which is a homeless charity. And Glenn was very, very active in supporting and helping people within that homeless community over various sort of activities. He had a famous Dublin busk every Christmas Eve. He would sing on Grafton Street and and moved outside one of the theatres because it became so big. But he was able to bring along sort of cohorts and friends within the musical community and huge names, the likes of Bono, Imelda May, Dermot Kennedy. Just an amazing sort of attraction he had, and his wish to see people's lives improved, and a kind of thirst for social justice that ran right back, sort of, and kind of was a theme throughout his career.
1: Tell us about the kitchen, the People's Kitchen, and what it does, and the connection to music, and how that is a glue that tries to build and hold a community together that's under enormous strain.
7: Well, the People's Kitchen, it's a charity in Belfast, set up 9-10 years ago. Again, there was a growing sort of problem with the numbers of homeless people within Belfast, and allied issues like drug addiction, mental health issues. Violence against women was another one that sort of forced people into the homeless situation. We actually produced an album called Kindness on the Streets, and we enlisted the help of people like Ralph McTell, Rumour, Christy Moore, lots of people to contribute a song, which either had to be about the themes of homelessness and addiction or the theme of kindness and that lifting people into a better position. And part of that journey is all sort of, I had contacted Glenn, kind of to try to replicate that Dublin busk that he had in Belfast. And Glenn was very, very kind in his time and his advice to me. I actually emailed him about 6 years ago, and he actually replied to me. I had asked about the advice, and he had said, if you don't mind, I can just quote the email.
1: Yes, please. Go right ahead.
7: So I'd asked about sort of how do you set up sort of that busk, and he said, if you do it lightly and create a stir of interest in young musicians and the people of Belfast around what's going on, and what's going on, that will be enough to energise those same people to want to make changes. That's the best we can hope for. There's real magic in the spontaneous act. Let's chat. And then he said, bless the good work you're doing. And I truly believe that he had a People's Kitchen or another charity in every city, town or country that he played in. And that's quite evident.
1: Damien McInerney's with us. He's a music writer with Folk and Tumble in Belfast in Northern Ireland, talking to us about the very, very sad news that Glenn Hansard, who is a much loved musician, Irish musician, passed away. It was a motorcycle accident that happened last week, and people are still coming to terms with his passing. Just in terms of the gigs, I saw Glenn with the Frames a couple of times when they came to Australia. They were such a great night out. It was such a great night out. A sense of, you know, building a community in the space of an hour or half, or 90 minutes in a show like that, and making you feel like that every night was a special night. Now, that's a gift that only the very best musicians can actually tap into.
7: Really. I mean, the only person that I've seen in concert that has that unifying bond was Springsteen. But Glenn had a way of that communication, of involving people, of energising people. When you left that gig, you felt you were in a better place yourself. But the people that I've spoken to, fans, friends, have talked about almost like a religious experience in terms of that sense of community. It was just an amazing... You've felt that energy yourself in the Frames gig. And he always carried that with him. And, you know, it is a gift. You know, artists can create beautiful music, but live, Glenn's music really came alive.
1: It really did. And I've seen footage online of the tributes that have been paid to him, you know, on the streets of Dublin and Belfast and whatnot. The emotion must be running pretty strong when people get together to talk about his impact and to try to come to terms with his loss.
7: Yes, I mean, even today, there's almost it's a horrible way to put it, but there's almost a lion in the state. His remains are in Kilmainham Hospital. And there's a kind of public wake, and there's huge queue of people sort of waiting to pay their respects and passing through that hospital just to say thank you, Glenn, for all you've done. Because there was the music, there was the activism in terms of the homelessness, but there was also a huge generosity of spirit in terms of helping younger musicians reach his stage. He was very generous, giving out guitars, giving out studio time for young up and coming artists, calling people up on the stage.

0: aides de share that stage with them. I'll give just a quick example. The last time I seen Glenn in concert was in Prague in May of this year. And on the support bill was a fantastic singer-songwriter. Hopefully you've heard of her, Courtney Marie Andrews, from Phoenix in America. And Courtney has her own sort of strong fan base. But she did her support, and Glenn came on, and about three quarters of the way through the set, he called Courtney back on. Now, that's done quite a lot by sort of headline acts, and the support act will maybe sing along with the main artist. But Glenn actually gave her the stage, moved to the side, and let her sing her own song again in the middle of his set. And he sang background vocals from the wings of the stage, which in all my time sort of going to gigs, I've never seen a main act do that. And it was quite an amazingly generous act. And it was just amazing to see just that kindness personified, really.
1: Yeah, and I guess coming from that Irish tradition where music is so central to community and a sense of identity, he lived all of that. But in an age where music has become about often popular music about narcissism and avarice and generating wealth and likes and clicks, he's the antidote to that about what music really can do to sustain people.
0: Totally, Glenn was totally driven by the music. There was no airs or graces about him. Like I say, I sent a Hail Mary email to him just to ask for advice, and he came back straight away. His personal assistant at that time was a lady called Claire, who was Glenn personified again. You know, she couldn't do enough to help people and sort of make that contact, but he wasn't interested in the trappings of fame. You know, he didn't get involved with, you know, the glitter and the premieres. You wouldn't see him there. You'd see him in session in the Gravedigger's Arms, or, you know, the Long Hall, or, you know, pubs throughout Dublin, or you know, that musical community that he built around him. And so many people are in that community. There's such a wealth of talent in Dublin and in Ireland in particular. The likes of Liam Mawhinney, Mundy, Paddy Casey, Declan O'Rourke, all fantastic artists in their own right. But Glenn seemed to be that bit of glue. And that's referred earlier to the Dublin Busk. Those are the kind of artists that would have turned up at the drop of a hat for Glenn Hansard if he asked them.
1: Look, I do pass on my deepest condolences to everybody there, given just how much loved he was as an artist. And we thank you for your time today in remembering Glenn and sharing some of your feelings and thoughts about the incredible legacy that he has left behind way too soon.
0: Before I go, could I just say, I was on a few months ago to talk about the late lamented and hugely influential Moya Brennan. And I just think we as a community need to celebrate these artists while they're alive rather than wait until they pass and then all the eulogies are sung. You know, the likes of Christy Moore, Mary Black, Francis Black, they're all with us now. You know, we should really be given time to celebrate them and let them know how much they're deeply loved rather than wait until they pass.
1: Very good point. Well made. Thank you for talking to us today.
0: Thank you. Thank you for your time. Thanks.
1: Damien McNerney there, music writer with Folk and Tumble in Belfast Island, talking to us about the passing, the tragic passing of Glenn Hansard. Here he is, Winning Streak.

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0: Francis Leach with you on this Tuesday morning. Hope you're well. Coming up after the news, which is 4 or 5 minutes away, Kate Mead, ABC reporter, will be with us to go through all the news of the day to set up your Tuesday. Always great fun catching up with Kate. And also we'll be talking regional as well, talking with one of our regional presenters about what's happening in their part of the world. But before the news, this is Missy Higgins.

0: she's a national treasure. Missy Higgins and Scar here on ABC Radio Overnights. It's time for the latest from the ABC Newsroom.
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0: ABC News, good morning. I'm Noni Edwards. US President Donald Trump has described Iran's leadership as unbelievably duplicitous, saying they had asked for talks on ending the war and then announced that no discussions were being held. Nick Parmeter had this report.
1: Mr. Trump has made the social media comments after Iran's foreign ministry denied it had asked for talks to end the war over the weekend when he'd claimed he called off planned airstrikes at Tehran's request. The president also repeated his claims the US controls the Strait of Hormuz, saying nothing will get through to Iran unless we want it to, and nothing will get through unless a deal or total surrender is accomplished. But Iran's foreign ministry earlier said there are no talks and no plans for them to start, with all of its diplomats inside the country, apart from Foreign Minister Abbas Araghchi, who's on a religious pilgrimage in Iraq.
0: Russia says that at least seven people, including three children, have been killed and 40 injured at its Black Sea holiday resort of Jilinjik in what it says was a deliberate Ukrainian drone attack on civilians. There's been no immediate comment from Ukraine, which, like Russia, says it does not deliberately target civilians. Verified social media videos show what appears to be a drone slamming into a busy beach accompanied by a loud explosion. The son of Myanmar's detained former leader Aung San Suu Kyi says she's met with a representative of the Red Cross, appearing to be in good health and spirits. The 81-year-old Nobel Peace Prize winner has been in detention since February 2021, when her elected government was ousted by Myanmar's military in a coup, plunging the impoverished Southeast Asian nation into turmoil. Since then, her exact whereabouts and health condition have been difficult to determine. Her son, Kim Aris, says he hopes it can lead to her eventually being freed from detention.
2: Well, it's the first independent proof that I've had that she's actually alive for a long time now. So it's extremely meaningful. But I can only hope that this is just a step forwards to her actually being free.
0: Dozens of people are still missing in Indonesian waters after a ferry caught fire, killing at least five people off the island of Java. Southeast Asia correspondent Tim Swanston has more.
3: Investigations into that are still ongoing, and of course authorities haven't given us an official cause for the blaze, but hearing from people who were on the ferry, they said that they actually noticed a vehicle that had caught fire. This was a passenger and vehicle ferry. They said that they'd noticed a vehicle that had caught fire. Again, that does appear to still be under investigation at this stage. Quite fierce flames, you know, this appeared to spread through quite quickly in the ferry. People were really panicked, and we saw a vision that emerged on social media of people actually jumping off the ship as well after they'd put on life jackets.
0: Back home, bird conservation organisations are concerned that a deadly avian influenza strain could soon start spreading through inland parts of Australia. There are now more than 70 confirmed cases of the H5 bird flu across the country, with South Australia accounting for the majority of them. Most recently, the strain caused a mass mortality event among greater crested terns off the state's southeast coast. The CEO of BirdLife Australia, Kate Miller, says

0: likely the disease will soon start impacting inland regions.
1: Particularly in those coastal and estuarine environments, we know we have bird species that will move inland and particularly through wetlands and those environments that contain water. So it could be things like ducks, but also, as we've seen, silver gulls.
0: An investigation's underway at a prestigious Canberra private school after male students created a list ranking the appearance of female students and shared it in a group chat. The head of Canberra Grammar School sent an email to staff and parents of students in the affected year group last month, informing them that demeaning commentary had been circulating. The school met with the impacted students last week to offer support. The school's been contacted for comment, while the Parents and Friends Association declined to comment. To sport, and the Wallabies aren't concerned about hot weather or a lingering typhoon ahead of their upcoming rugby union test against Japan in Osaka. The team has arrived amid a heatwave with temperatures forecast to reach into the mid to high 30s across the week. Strong winds and heavy rain from a typhoon hitting Japan's Ryukyu Islands could also affect conditions for Les Kiss's debut as Australian coach. Wallabies hooker Josh Nasser says the team's preparation remains the same.
2: We're not overly focused on the weather at this stage. All prep so far has just been internal focus as usual. So I'm sure if on the day the weather picks up a bit, we'll make small changes. But no, nothing major on the weather front.
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7: Welcome to Tuesday morning. Kate Mead to join us soon, ABC News reporter, to set up the day and tell you what is in the news for you this morning. But first, we need to find out what the markets look like. And we're heading to the Big Apple, to New York City, to catch up with Mike Girardi, independent finance consultant in New York City. Good morning, Mike. How are you?
8: Hello, Francis. Good to talk to you. How are you, my friend?
7: I am well. Good to catch up with you again. It's been another topsy-turvy ride over the weekend in the United States with the president talking about a potential deal with Iran to get past the impasse that has continued to bubble away there in the Strait of Hormuz. But what's the markets telling us about whether they're believing the president on this?
8: Well, you know, the market likes to take its signals from Donald Trump. So the stocks are firmly higher today, obviously driven by a number of factors. One of them being this sharp decline in crude prices, the result of the de-escalation signals we're getting from the Middle East. The sharp pullback in energy prices is easing fears that there'll be easing fears of inflationary forces that would force the Federal Reserve to hold interest rates higher for longer. So the market likes that and is rallying very strongly today. Also adding a strong tailwind was the continued big technology and AI earnings momentum we've seen in a number of stocks. Amazon is up over 5% today. Microsoft is up over 4%. Both stocks were up last week about 20% on the back of great earnings. So that is really providing positive sentiment for the market. Other stocks adding to the sentiment is Boeing's up nearly 6% today, and First Solar surging up over 12% on a strong earnings beat. It's hard to believe, with all this volatility we've seen of late, that we are just a stone's throw away from new highs in the market. So I've never seen anything like it in my life. It's with all this negativity out there, this market is going to be making new highs in a few days.
7: Yeah, it's quite an unusual, and complex situation.
8: It really is. It really is. We didn't have any economic news to speak of today. And European markets closed mostly higher. And at 3 o'clock here, the Dow Jones Industrial Average is up 662 points to 53,146, or 1.25%. The S&P, that's the broad market, is up 1.5%, and the tech-heavy NASDAQ is up 2.25%. Crude oil, as we said, is lower. It's down $4.30 to $80.37 a barrel. Gold is down $7.50 to $4.09950. Silver's down 32 cents to $58.11. Copper's down 8 cents to $6.5425. The Aussie's a little weaker in our market, down 0.3 cents to $69.98. And looking ahead, your stock market is poised to open a few points lower. And that's about it.
7: Thanks, Mike. Enjoy the rest of your Monday.
8: You too, Francis. I'll talk to you next week. Be well.
7: Good on you, Mike. Mike Girardi there, independent finance consultant in New York City with us here on ABC Radio Overnights. Kate Mead, our ABC reporter, in a moment, just to give us a set, put us in touch with what's in the news today. First, though, the wonderful Ricky Lee Jones.

0: It's a little bit jazz. It's a little bit rock and roll. It is Ricky Lee Jones and Chuck E's In Love With Us here on ABC Radio Overnights.
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0: And it's a huge good morning to Kate Mead, who joins us, ABC reporter, to tell us what's been going on in the world. Are you a bit jazz and a bit rock and roll yourself, Kate?
2: Oh, they're always a little bit of rock and roll. What are you talking about? I come in dancing this morning. Why not? Why not? Hey, before we get started this morning, something

0: something that we may see around in our news today is that there is a blood donor shortage. So I just wanted to quickly mention that for everyone at the moment. Blood Bank are calling for an extra 12,000 people at the moment. Type O and type A are the shortage of supplies at the moment. And while we're in the middle of, you know, kind of a winter wherever you are, the flu season and a few factoring things are coming into play. So they've just put that call out. 12,000 extra people are required at the moment.
1: Yeah, it's just a reminder to actually donate. I haven't done it for so very long, which makes me feel guilty. I need to get down and do it, but it has a real significant impact on, you know, the ability of our wonderful medical professionals and frontline workers to be actually able to help people.
0: Do their job, save their lives. Do their job, save lives, yes. Yesterday, the gambling inquiry really captured our attention, in particular yesterday. And I know that you've followed this along since people were trying to get it up and get these changes, these reforms underway. But we have another day of the inquiry underway. Just to mention yesterday, that was pretty powerful yesterday. Yesterday we had Luke Batman jump on. We saw his clips online, former rugby league player, and he talked about being flown around, you know, Australia or wherever to these VIP events and, you know, the red carpet laid out for him and this overwhelming encouragement to continue to gamble. And I kept thinking, oh, I want to see more snippets of the everyday person and how it's ripped apart families and, you know, people's lives and things like that. But it is important that we have those people with those profiles coming out as well and saying, hey, it's not just everyday people. This is us too. You know, it can happen to any of us. And we're encouraged, we're championed to be a part of this culture. It was, it put a pause.
1: It did. And Luke talked about his personal experience and the impact it had on him and his career. And of course, as I mentioned earlier on in my interview with Tim Costello, he's had a redemptive arc of his own because he's become a very influential book talker. He talks about books and he's very much loved for his love of literature. But not everybody has a happy ending like that.
0: No.
1: For every Luke story where someone comes out the other end of it, there's thousands of people who are living with a battle against gambling addiction.
0: And all we can look at, I guess, is that we can say, well, this is going to be another springboard for us to continue to talk about it. Look at this successful guy. Look what's happened to him. Like you said, people don't always have the great outcome, but, you know, here we are. So today in the inquiry, we're looking at the stakeholders having their turn. So the sports bets and the Tabcorps and the Australian Communication and Media Authority. So that's who we'll be hearing from today. So we watch with interest, right? The change, you know, that Labor are looking to do is a few things, but one of them is, you know, no more than 3 ads in an hour. I would have thought, okay, that's, you know, we can start at those things. So we'll be watching, right? Very much.
1: Well, the federal government's pretty adamant that it's happy with the suite of legislation that it's presented to the parliament. Mm. The real interest is going to be watching what happens with the Liberals and the Nationals in relation to the testimony that's happening within the inquiry and whether the evidence presented by the likes of Luke and others shifts their position on supporting the legislation and whether that means that the government needs to go back to the drawing board and do some more work around amendments that will be required to get it through the Senate. So that's where the real pressure point's going to be, is going to be whether the opposition and opposition parties are happy to support the legislation in its current form.
0: And thank you, because I have to admit, I look at it and I go, well, yes, this is all about ads. This is about how we promote gambling to people and how we get out, but so much more. Thank you. White strawberries.
1: What? The where?
0: I'm so thrilled, actually, because I just thought, maybe I'm the only person in all of the world that's never seen in real life or ever tasted a white strawberry. So they're a white creamy colour with red seeds or seeds that turn red. They've been developed and are now commercially available out of the Sunshine Coast. They've been developed over years and years and years. They've taken lots of research to get them here. However, they're very, very rare. There's not a lot of them at the moment. So I hate to think what they're going to cost. But this is a great little story coming out of the Sunshine Coast today. I don't know if that means red are out and the white ones are in. I don't know if they're as juicy as what they say. But
1: So can I just ask?
0: You may try.
1: Is the white strawberry a naturally occurring phenomenon, or have we genetically engineered a white strawberry just for a point of difference in the market?
0: From what I can tell, there's been a bit of tinkering happen. But still saying juicy, still saying fresh, still saying that beautiful sweet.
1: What's wrong
0: sweet
1: with strange, straight old red strawberries?
0: Maybe we're not here just to let things be. Maybe we're here to tinker. There'll be a very good reason.
1: Next, you'll be telling me there'll be square strawberries in little cubes so we can pack them more tightly into little punnets.
0: Francis,
1: now, that's a great idea. I have just come up with an idea that we could work on together, Kate. Man, we need little, you know how we've got sugar cubes? We need strawberry cubes.
0: Look,
1: come with me on this journey. Come on.
0: I was about to say, we're just getting to know each other, and I know we're all on for the ride, but, you know, like, I think part of me
1: should
0: say...
1: Look at that space that's been wasted.
0: Here we go. Now you're getting me. No. I'm just going to say no. Square strawberries? No. I don't want to poo-poo it early, but, you know.
1: Think about the wombat, right? The wombat does a square little cubey poo,
0: uh-huh.
1: right?
0: This is a stretch, but I'm with you.
1: So that you save the space in the punnet. There's no wasted space because you can pack the square strawberries together really tightly. So I'm thinking about it in terms of the, you know, making every strawberry count.
0: Have I disarmed you in some? Have I done something to you? You were just so beautiful and articulate talking
1: about
0: the gambling. I've just
1: gone a little bit crazy.
0: And now, yeah, okay.
1: Someone out there, I tell you, in 2 years' time, there'll be square strawberries. They'll be on the ASX. They'll be listed. Square Strawberries Inc. will be listed. And we'll go gangbusters. And you and I will be sitting here like paupers going, why didn't we do the strawberries?
0: We will still be here, yes.
1: Why didn't we do the square strawberries?
0: Now, dating trends. Are you interested in a dating trend? When was the last time you dated, maybe?
1: Back when television was black and white.
0: There we go. This is going absolutely viral. And for anyone that is dating or dating that second time around, hard times. And how do you meet people if you don't want to be online? Well, I have got a dating trend that is taking the world by storm, absolutely viral.
1: Hit me.
0: Supermarket.
1: What?
0: You go to the supermarket. Now, there's supermarkets that are popping up around America. You go in and you grab your shopping trolleys like you would normally do, or a basket. But at these supermarkets, there's a pink basket there. And it says, you know, take one of these pink ones if you are single and you are open to meeting someone while you do your nightly, daily shop. And so you take the pink basket. And you do your shopping and, you know, love may blossom in the veggie aisle. Who knows? But it's the...
1: Boy, you're out there buying your square strawberries.
0: Well, yes, and then you go, oh, you've got a pink one too. I've got a pink one. Oh, hello, my name's Kate. Oh, lovely to meet you. And it's taking off. Would you try it? You're looking at me like I've gone mad, but you're the one that introduced square strawberries, so I don't know.
1: I weirdly think it might actually be... might actually work.
0: Well, if we look at what is trending as well, we're looking at run clubs, meeting people at running clubs. We're looking at meeting people at yoga classes and book reading events and all these types of things that aren't involved around going out to the local pub.
1: Question for you.
0: Yes.
1: Which aisle would you prefer to meet your partner in? Would you want to be in the health food aisle, or would you be in the chips and lollies aisle?
0: Look, but does that tell you if you're going to meet me anywhere, it's going to be in the lolly aisle, definitely. Yeah, I think you'd want to appear like it's in the fruit and veggies, right? You know? Or some type of cooking, something.
1: Oh, yes.
0: Yeah. None of it would be.
1: There's an oversensitive man there trying to pretend like they know what they're doing in the kitchen will be there in the spices aisle.
0: I mean, I don't know if the basket can be carried into the wine aisle, but absolutely if I'm enjoying spending some time selecting what wine I'd have, there's a high chance I'll be there for an hour.
1: Do we know whether this trend is coming to Australia?
0: I believe that it is, because women have said we like this. We like this no pressure type environment to meet people. What we're hearing, there's a thread, there's a link between all of these, and that is that people don't like the apps. They don't like how it makes them feel. They don't like that it's an instant judge of a left or a right based on what you look like and a couple of lines about what you're into.
1: They'd much rather find out what kind of bananas you like.
0: 100%. 100%. Okay. Or strawberries, why not? I mean, give it a go. Who knows? Let me know. I want to know when we see this in Australia and people are walking around with their pink buses. Maybe, I'd grab one by accident is maybe, what would happen
1: maybe
0: to me.
1: Maybe people have already met in supermarkets and we don't know about it.
0: Do you know, I actually know someone that did. On the way out, actually.

0: Gorgeous, gorgeous, gorgeous. Met the love of her life. He stopped her and said, you know, sorry, you've captured my attention tonight. I wondered if I could have your number. It's very like a knight in shining armour, except at the supermarket. It was beautiful.
1: Seize the moment. Yes. Absolutely. Okay. Meet with this ABC reporter talking to us about what's happening in the world today.
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1: And we love catching up with our ABC reporters and people around the country in different parts of this beautiful big brown land of ours. And Sarah McConnell is at Broken Hill. She's at ABC Radio Broken Hill this morning, and she joins us here on ABC Radio Overnights. Hello, Sarah.
3: G'day. I wish I was meeting someone in the wine aisle this morning. I'm at my desk.
0: Well, it, you know, to be fair, they're not probably open at this time of morning, but that's okay. That's okay.
1: You don't need that. Don't you need to go to the Mundy bash and meet someone there? Is that what you do up there?
3: Oh, 15,000 people, I'm there.
1: Tell us about the Mundy bash.
3: Well, it's in its fifth year. It's so fun. So the Birdsville bash got cancelled this year, so it's open to everyone. So we've got John Butler Trio coming, Jessica Mowboy for the first time, and the Whitlams for the first time. A bit of music from Baby Animals, John Stevens, but it's just a big party on a station about 20 km from Silverton, about 40 km from Broken Hill. And people come in the week before. They camp out at the local race course or out near Silverton, and then they have like these early passes where they can go in. There's like chocolate starfish and a few other that do a bit of pre-entertainment, but it's all self-sufficient. So you've got to take your own wine. There's no bars out there.
0: Well, that's not a bad thing. There's a lot of places you can't be way out. But Sarah, what I know, people travel from all over Australia for this bash. What is it? What's at the heart of this that makes it so special that would attract people from all over the world?
3: The music. So they just come, they just follow the bands. And also it's just like its own little town. So they bring in all these food trucks. They can just walk around. Also, I should say they don't shower for a couple of days, some of these people. But it's like a self-sufficient little town. They go, what they love, camping in the outback with bloody good music.
1: Sounds good to me.
0: Sounds good. Yeah. Sounds awesome.
3: So it starts, like it kicks off, the bands kick off at 12 o'clock. And everything is finished by 8 o'clock that night. So they go back to their vans. They can have their generators on for about another hour. Then they turn them off, put their fires on, have a cup of tea, hot chocolate, rum and coke, and go to bed. And then they start again the next day.
0: Hey, Sarah.
3: Yes.
0: Do they trade, you know, with trinkets and things like this? You know, when you go to the, tell me a little bit about that.
3: Well, they have all the markets there, so you can buy pottery, Aboriginal art, different, what's that stuff, the meat, the jerky. They have all different flavours, jerky and all that sort of stuff, paintings. Yeah, so it's like a mini market.
1: Oh, God, come on, here. Sounds great.
3: Oh, and I forgot to say, camels. They have camel rides.
0: We have to have the camels. That makes sense. Yes,
3: they're stinkers, but they are so much fun.
1: Just don't get one spitting at you.
3: Oh, I know. But just back to that. Yeah, why aren't you coming
1: next year? Put me down.
0: Let's get him underway. Day two with Francis, but you know why not?
3: Day two. What the? You should be in Broken Hill.
1: Indeed. Call ABC management. Let them know. Hey, on a more serious note, bird flu is an issue for all sorts of communities, and it must be one for Broken Hill as well, migrating birds and whatnot. What's happening in your community to get people prepared for what might be an influx of bird flu?
3: We are very lucky that we haven't had bird flu around our area, but they have sent a few people from places like national parks, the DPI, to Sydney to train in bird flu management. Like, don't touch them, the signs to look out for, because if people are listening, they don't know where Broken Hill is. So we're in the middle of the outback, but an hour from Broken Hill is the Menindee Lake system. So it's a area of lakes. We've had rain, so there is water in the lakes. Pelicans, black swans, the wrens, they do travel around. I will be honest, I haven't seen any seagulls or petrels or the terns, but We're very lucky. Very sorry to hear about what's happening in

0: today with that mass bird death, but we are on high alert here because an area around Cameron Corner, and that's also up in the outback, they've also got lakes up there and they're full of water as well. So obviously birds travel to water. We're close to Lake Eyre, coming back off Port Lincoln. So, yeah, our national parks are on high alert watching for that.
1: I bet they are. We've got about a minute to go, but tell us about the Stewart Desert peas blooming because that must be spectacular.
0: Oh, they're absolutely amazing. So the Sturt's Desert Pea comes in red. That's the normal colour. But up at Pincali Station, so that's about 270 kilometres north of Broken Hill, Zana Gale has gone out into her back paddock and found white and pink Sturt Desert Pea. So I just want people to think, you know, flamingos, you see them out there, there's thousands of them. Think the flamingos in the outback, but of a plant, of this little...
1: Wow.
0: Desert pea plant. I will send you photos.
1: Please do.
0: They are stunning. And Gardening Australia are looking to do a bit of filming with her. So beautiful.
1: Good on you, Sarah. Have a great time at the Monday Bash.
0: I will. I'll be thinking of you both.
1: Thank you, mate. Sarah McConnell, the ABC Radio Broken Hill with us here. And Kate, we'll catch you again tomorrow.
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4: Good morning, I'm Simon Lauder. A migrant who was paid as little as $20 a day to work at a blueberry farm in Coffs Harbour on the New South Wales mid-north coast has described his inhumane treatment by a contractor in Australia. Adele Ferguson reports.
5: Jin Lee needed to do regional farm work to extend his working holiday visa in 2024, but he says what he experienced was a form of modern slavery.
6: I wasn't being treated like a human being there. I was treated more like an animal.
5: He claims some workers had to get adult nappies because they were denied bathroom breaks and had to sleep in children's bunk beds. It's one of several disturbing testimonies Four Corners has obtained from migrant workers labouring on Australia's fruit farms. Fair Work says it is investigating businesses in the Coffs Harbour region.
4: The top envoy for Gaza under Donald Trump's Board of Peace has met with Israel's Prime Minister after the deadliest weekend in the Strip in months. Middle East correspondent Matthew Doran reports.
7: The Board of Peace's High Representative Nikolai Mladenov's meeting with Benjamin Netanyahu comes after thinly veiled criticism of Israel for launching strikes across Gaza, which local health authorities said killed at least 19 people, including children. He said both sides have a role to play in achieving peace in the Strip and noted the attacks came after intense negotiations to convince Hamas to lay down its weapons. Hamas says it will only do so if Israel stops attacking Gaza and withdraws forces from large swathes of the Strip. Despite President Trump's insistence Israel was backing that plan, comments from senior ministers and officials suggest otherwise. Matthew Doran, ABC News, Jerusalem.
4: The US president says newly planned talks with Tehran are the last chance for Iran to forge a deal and avoid an escalation of US strikes on the country. Donald Trump says he expects negotiations that will reopen the Strait of Hormuz and create a pathway for Iran to address concerns about its nuclear program will begin in the next day or two. However, Iran's foreign ministry has rejected Mr. Trump's previous claims that talks to end the war are happening or scheduled to take place. The president says if they fail to reach a deal this time, Iran won't have the chance to get a positive outcome.
8: They all wanted to give this a last chance. This is a last chance. This is not something that, if it doesn't happen, this is a last chance for them to sign a good document.
4: The son of Myanmar's deposed and detained leader Aung San Suu Kyi says she appears to be in good spirits after a meeting with a delegate from the Red Cross. It's her first confirmed contact with the outside world for 2.5 years. Ms. Suu Kyi, who's now 81, has been in detention since her democratically elected government was overthrown by the military in 2021. Her son, Kim Aris, says it's the first definitive proof she's alive he's received in a number of years.
9: They couldn't divulge too many details about the meeting for obvious reasons, but she did seem to be in good health and I think also in good spirits.
4: Back home in Canberra, Grammar School has sent a letter to families of students affected by a list shared in a year-level group chat ranking the appearance of female students. Jade Toomey reports.
10: A redacted version of the list.

0: Sydney, John Bain says many regular donors are having to cancel due to winter respiratory illnesses because those with cough and cold symptoms cannot give blood for 7 days after they recover.
1: The cold and flu peak this year has come a little later, so we're into August now, but we are aware that lots of people, certainly in the last couple of weeks to a month, have been sort of cut down with it. And it's definitely showing in our bookings. We have a gap as many as 1,600 bookings per day that are normally filled. And right now, those appointments are sitting vacant.
0: Norwegian cyclist Sigrid Haugset has won stage 3 of the Women's Tour de France following a remarkable solo breakaway. Haugset now has a two-minute, two-second overall lead.
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6: Good morning to you. Hope your Tuesday's shaping up well. Coming up soon, we are going to talk about the bird flu outbreak. It is being confirmed by the federal government that it's here to stay, in a sense. There's no eradication plan at the moment. It's a management issue after a number of incidents of birds dying and testing positive for the disease. Sean Dooley is going to join us, simply known as the Birdman. He knows as much as anyone about bird life here in this country. He's from BirdLife Australia. He's the National Public Affairs Advisor. So he'll give us a picture of how it looks at the moment and what's our best approach to trying managing a situation that is something that's going to become part of life for so many people across the country. So we'll do that in just a little while. First, though, we need to check in to find out what the weather's doing across the country today. And Magda Gallo is with us from the Bureau of Meteorology. Good morning, Magda. How are you?
7: Good morning, Francis. Yeah, I'm not too bad. Yeah, watching the weather.
6: I'm glad somebody is. And how is it looking? Give us a picture of what we can expect. Of course, it'll be different right across the country, but we're here to find out what we need to know.
7: Mm-hmm. Yeah, so looking at today, so we've got two areas with significant weather. One is southeastern part of the country where we've got a low pressure system over Tasmania, triggering some showers for Tasmania today, in particular for western and southern part of the island, and some showers associated with that system also happening across southern part of Victoria today. It's quite a cool area, so there is a chance of some small hail in this area as well, and some snow showers over the Alps in Victoria and southern New South Wales, the same as over Tasmania, roughly above 900 metres. And the other significant area today is WA, where we've got showers, rain across western part of the state, spreading into southern and southeastern part of the state, possibly some embedded thunderstorms as well in this part of the world. Quite significant precipitation is expected for western part of Pilbara, Gascoyne and Goldfields today. And the other part of the country, just some isolated showers expected also for North Tropical Coast in Queensland today. And the rest of the country is pretty much fine today. So going through the capital cities, starting with Canberra, we've got partly cloudy day in Canberra with morning frost and then maximum temperature of 12 degrees today. Then in Sydney, sunny day with the top of 19 today. Melbourne, showers, possible small hail and maximum temperature of 13. Brisbane, mostly sunny day today with the top of 23. Perth, showers today with maximum temperature of 19. Moving to Adelaide, cloudy day with the top of 14. Then down to Hobart, shower or two and maximum temperature of 13. And finally, in the north, Darwin, we've got mostly sunny day today with the top of 32 degrees.
6: Thank you very much, Magda. Magda Gallo there, who's the duty forecaster at the Bureau of Meteorology with us here on ABC Radio Overnights.

0: The sweet soul sounds of Charles and Eddie from 1992. Would I Lie to You here on ABC Radio Overnight. Francis Leach with you. G'day. Well, it's not great news when it comes to the issue of bird flu in Australia. Testing has confirmed the first mass mortality from the H5 bird flu in Australian wildlife on an island off South Australia's southeast coast. As of yesterday, there were 78 confirmed cases in Australia, and Agriculture Minister Julie Collins says Australians can expect to see greater disease spread with larger numbers of wildlife impacted. So what to do about it? How to manage the situation? Well, one man who can give us a sense of what is the next step for all of us is Sean Dooley, National Public Affairs Advisor at BirdLife Australia, and someone that a lot of people just know as the Birdman. G'day, Sean. How are you going?
1: Oh, g'day, Francis. Yes. Well, there's a, I'd love to say I'm great, but there is a gnawing sort of concern and sadness that's underlying everything we're doing at BirdLife at the moment. We've known about this H5N1 bird flu for 4 years as it's ravaged bird populations around the world and got into mammals as well, including seals, and even in places like North America, it's got into poultry farms and even dairy herds. So we've seen what damage it does overseas, and with Australia's birds being naive to this type of highly pathogenic bird flu,

0: we're basically we're a bit on edge at the moment. Just we are concerned at what could come about from this.
1: So there's a sense of inevitability given the nature of migratory birds that it was going to arrive on our continent and the islands around it. Mm. What preparation were we able to do, if anything, ahead of it getting here?
0: Yeah, it's not like there is actually, you know, a lot of people say, can't you vaccinate against it? And in some ways there are vaccines that could work, but you can't really do that with wild animals. You can't go and catch them twice to give them their booster dose as well. And one of the problems, even in the poultry industry, there's often where the birds are easy to actually, you know, catch and inoculate, is the problem is that, I guess, a bit like, say, with the COVID vaccine, it usually stops bad effects from the disease, but it doesn't necessarily stop you from getting the disease. And so there is the concern, and this is why it's not rolled out holus bolus in the poultry industry, that the that if you have birds that show no symptoms of the H5 virus, they can still be a spreader, and so it actually isn't really a solution. So we know certainly, and New Zealand's leading the way because they have so many extremely rare birds found nowhere else in the world. Some captive populations we can give vaccination for, but what we've really been preparing for, and BirdLife has been pushing the government for a number of years to really ramp up the response, which they've quite rightly focused on the potential damage to agricultural systems if this gets into flocks of poultry and the like. But we've really ramped up, pushed to ramp up the response so that we can do a lot of surveillance to actually work out where it is and if it's spreading. And also we're really desperately keen, the best way out of this is, even if it does take a hold, is to have resilient populations of wild birds. The more wild birds you have in a population, the further spread out they are, the more likely they are to bounce back after this virus. So we're really hoping that there'll be an investment of, well, BirdLife Australia and other environmental NGOs are asking the government to release an extra $200 million in the coming months and years to actually bolster the resilience of our wildlife. And that means targeting other threats, things like feral animals, you know, feral predators, particularly at areas of high vulnerability. So targeting those sites and making sure that other factors that are reducing the resilience and the health of wild bird populations are actually giving them a chance to fight back.
1: Sean Doolis with us, the National Public Affairs Manager of BirdLife Australia, talking to us about the incidence of the bird flu, H5 virus, here in Australia. Sean, in terms of what we know about how other jurisdictions or countries have dealt with bird flu to try to mitigate its impact, what can we learn from those approaches that might be able to be applied here?
0: Yeah, one of the things we've learned, it's a really tricky thing to deal with once you get an outbreak as to what, how you respond, in that, you know, at the moment, the numbers are still very low. And for the first month, it was equivalent to like an ember attack from a bushfire. Would be occasionally a seabird would turn up that had H5, and it was either dead on the beach or it was on the beach and unable to fly and sick. And in those cases, removal of the sick birds is the best thing, because it's keeping that transmission point out of the system, as well as helping the bird. At this stage, unfortunately, it's basically we haven't had any birds recover, so, and there's been a lot of the birds brought in have been euthanized. But what's going to happen? It's really important that people don't, if they do see a sick bird, which, and signs of the bird flu, they mimic a lot of other things. But it's if birds can't fly, or if they're in the water, sort of, you know, swimming around in circles, or they're on the land, they're droopy, their wings are drooped, but they can't actually, they can't take

0: flight, they're kind of shivering, those sorts of things, then it's really important to note where you see that bird and try and record what it is with a photo or something, and then alert authorities who will come in and deal with the bird. But it's really important not to try and take the bird into your own care for a couple of reasons. One is that it stresses the bird and other birds around, and there's a chance that those birds will fly off and or move off and actually spread the disease further. But also there's the risk that you could get the virus sort of, you know, on your clothing or something. And there is a very extremely low risk that people can pick this up, but it's only the experience overseas is there's been no proven human-to-human transmission, and the only people that have contracted H5 are people who have been working with sick birds, like poultry farmers or poultry farm workers or wildlife carers. So it's very important to have the correct hygiene when you're dealing with these birds. But it's also, once we get bigger outbreaks, the conundrum is, do you go into, say, a nesting colony and try and remove the dead birds and the sick birds when other birds that might not be exhibiting symptoms will then fly off and spread it elsewhere? So it's a tricky thing to handle once we get big outbreaks. But at the moment, the surveillance method is the best and reporting what you see is the best. And we're dealing with the individual birds reasonably well overall.
1: And just to finish, I mean, the poultry industry must be absolutely on edge as this outbreak grows, because the financial and commercial impact for them is significant. What are you hearing from the industry about what it's prepared to do and what it needs to do to try to limit the impact?
0: Yeah, well, I guess the only silver lining to this is that the poultry industry has had to deal with highly pathogenic bird flu before. It's just that we've never had it in wild birds. So the potential for it to cross over is perhaps higher than in other outbreaks. In the last 2 years, there's been several outbreaks of the H7 bird flu virus. So the industry is well prepared in terms of the protocols that they do, and they are being supported by government to implement those safety protocols. But understandably, you know, a lot of poultry farmers are pretty concerned that this doesn't get out of hand, and particularly, I guess, the farmers with more free range properties, because there's more of that interaction possible between wild birds and their stock. So I know in areas nearby to where we've already had cases that farmers are taking their chickens indoors in this crucial period. But it is of great concern. But the industry itself has had a bit of experience with this type of thing.
1: Thanks for talking to us, Sean. No doubt this is a story ABC News and Radio will be covering as it continues to develop. Thanks for talking to us today.
0: Thanks, Francis.
1: Sean Dooley there, National Public Affairs Advisor at BirdLife Australia, talking to us about H5N1, the native bird population, and the threat that it might pose to it now that the virus is here in Australia. It's ABC Radio Overnights. This is Boy and Bear. Welcome to your Tuesday morning.

always love great Australian music here on ABC Radio, and that is exactly what that is. That is Boy and Bear and Southern Sun. That's it for me for today. It's been fun. I'll join you again in the wee hours of your Wednesday morning. And I hope you have a fantastic Tuesday. Whatever you get up to, stay tuned to ABC Radio over the remainder of the day. Of course, news is coming up very soon, and then your local ABC breakfast programs. And I will say goodbye to you with this from Florence and the Machine.

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1: ABC News, good morning, I'm Simon Lauder. The top envoy for Gaza under Donald Trump's Board of Peace has met with Israel's Prime Minister after the deadliest weekend in the Strip in months. Middle East correspondent Matthew Doran reports.
2: The Board of Peace's High Representative Nikolai Mladenov's meeting with Benjamin Netanyahu comes after thinly veiled criticism of Israel for launching strikes across Gaza, which local health authorities said killed at least 19 people, including children. He said both sides have a role to play in achieving peace in the Strip and noted the attacks came after intense negotiations to convince Hamas to lay down its weapons. Hamas says it will only do so if Israel stops attacking Gaza and withdraws forces from large swathes of the Strip. Despite President Trump's insistence Israel was backing that plan, comments from senior ministers and officials suggest otherwise. Matthew Doran, ABC News, Jerusalem.
1: Donald Trump claims he's giving Iran one last chance at negotiations to end the war. North America correspondent Cayman Gock reports.
3: The US president says negotiations are continuing with Iran and that this is the country's last chance to make a meaningful peace deal. Donald Trump says he called off a major strike over the weekend that he claims would have been the biggest since World War II. Mr. Trump accused Iran of being duplicitous after the country said it is in talks with Oman, but not directly with the US. Donald Trump has repeatedly made threats, which he has then backed off from, or set deadlines that have long passed throughout this months-long war with Iran. Cayman Gock, ABC News, Washington.
1: A migrant who was paid as little as $20 a day to work at a blueberry farm in Coffs Harbour on the New South Wales mid-north coast has described his inhumane treatment by a contractor in Australia, Adele Ferguson reports.
4: Jin Lee needed to do regional farm work to extend his working holiday visa in 2024, but he says what he experienced was a form of modern slavery.
5: I wasn't being treated like a human being there. I was treated more like an animal.
4: He claims some workers had to get adult nappies because they were denied bathroom breaks and had to sleep in children's bunk beds. It's one of several disturbing testimonies Four Corners has obtained from migrant workers labouring on Australia's fruit farms. Fair Work says it is investigating businesses in the Coffs Harbour region.
1: Gambling companies Sportsbet and Tabcorp will appear before a parliamentary inquiry into the federal government's gambling ad reforms today, following explosive claims they offered drugs to entice problem gamblers. Political reporter Adam Langenberg has more.
6: Former NRL player Luke Bateman yesterday told the inquiry that gambling company employees offered him drugs as an inducement during the peak of his gambling problem. He did not name the companies, but in an unrelated case, gambling reform advocate Tim Costello alleged Tabcorp and Sportsbet had funded travel, escorts and drugs for a high-spending gambler. In a statement, Tabcorp says inducements like drugs and escorts do not form any part of their customer offering, while Sportsbet says it requires more evidence to investigate the claims. Both companies will appear before the inquiry today.
1: The son of Myanmar's deposed and detained leader Aung San Suu Kyi says she appears to be in good spirits after a meeting with a delegate from the Red Cross. It's her first confirmed contact with the outside world for 2.5 years. Ms Suu Kyi, who's now 81, has been in detention since her democratically elected government was overthrown by the military in 2021. Her son, Kim Era, says it's the first definitive proof she's alive he's received in a number of years.
7: They couldn't divulge too many details about the meeting for obvious reasons, but she did seem to be in good health and I think also in good spirits.
1: Back home in Canberra, a grammar school has sent a letter to families of students affected by a list shared in a year-level group chat ranking the appearance of female students. Jade Toomey reports.
8: A redacted version of the list has been shared with the ABC and shows 100 colour-coded names ranked from S, meaning super or

0: superb, followed by grades A to F. It had been shared among a chat for a cohort of students at the elite private school in the last fortnight. Canberra Grammar's head of school, Justin Garrick, sent an email to families seen by the ABC saying it was aware of what it labelled demeaning commentary and was investigating and providing support to affected students. The school did not respond to further questions.
1: Red Cross Lifeblood is making an urgent call for blood donations, saying more than 12,000 donors are needed nationally in the next week to keep up with demand. Australia's facing ongoing shortages of types O and A blood, and hundreds of appointments per day are currently unfilled. This is ABC News.
2: Malid Mabachua, good day. My name is Auntie Bilawara Lee. Australia's First Nations peoples are the oldest continuous surviving cultures on earth, and I acknowledge that we walk in footsteps millennia old. 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We acknowledge and respect their cultural heritage, beliefs and relationship with the land, which continues to be important to First Nations peoples living today and their future generations. We pay our respects to elders past, present and future.

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3: Good morning to you. If you didn't get the vibe there, it is good morning. Many times. How many times can you say good morning in an opener? Said it a few times. It is good to be with you on this Tuesday, the 4th of August, off the back of a long weekend. How have you woken up this morning? It is the last long weekend as well, so I hope you lapped all that yesterday had to offer right across the Northern Territory, because now the next holiday, not until Christmas. So that makes you feel like the year's gone pretty quickly, doesn't it? The next big break being the Christmas holidays. So hopefully you had a good one. I'm hanging out with you on 105.7 ABC Darwin and the Northern Territory, where it is 23 to 6. A little bit warmer this morning as well in Darwin. Very cloudy when I left my place. We'll check in with the Bureau in an hour's time or so. Connor, good morning to you.
4: Good day.
3: I gave you a little present there.
4: The good morning, Vietnam.
3: Yeah,
4: you sorry, I had to look around my room here, being where's the chocolate?
3: No,
4: where's the sweeties?
3: Yeah, you are the only person who calls them sweeties.
4: That's what they call them in the UK.
3: It's something unsettling about it for
4: sweeties.
3: Me.
4: Sweeties. What do you guys call them?
3: Lollies.
4: Lollies. I think that's weirder. That's a singular thing and you guys pluralize them. Like lollies are, obviously plural, but like as in lollies is you know, the little circular things with the...
3: A lollipop.
4: That would be a lolly where I'm from.
3: Yeah, but you're pluralizing sweeties as a pluralized term as well.
4: Yeah.
3: Yeah, so then what's your argument there?
4: I don't really know. It's 5:30 in the morning.
3: It's just every time you say sweeties, I just it sends a little bleh. Excuse me, the ick.
4: All right, how do me and Jess give you the ick every single day? There's your talk back for today.
3: Oh, you know, you might have some thoughts. I mean, we have been doing breakfast now for 8 whole months, which is completely wild. So you can always give us a bit of a report. We can do it. I mean, the census is just next week. We may as well do a census of the breakfast show.
4: Every time you see this thing, it makes me want to turn off the radio.
3: Or turn it up louder.
4: Yeah.
3: You know, of course that's what we're doing. I'm going to turn you down for the time being, Connor. Yeah, I mean, look, I'm deadly serious, actually, if you want to give us a report. Census is happening next week, the 11th of August, one of the greatest things to ever happen in the world. I'll be talking a little bit more about that a bit closer to the date. You probably would have received your envelope in the mail, where you're actually able to fill out the form now online.

0: which, yeah, that kind of strikes me as a bit weird. Because, you know, Census Night is meant to capture who's in your household and what's going on in your household at that particular time, right? Which is Tuesday, the 11th of August. But if you can fill the form out online now, then what's the point? Doesn't really make a whole lot of sense to my brain, at least. But anyway, I'll have a chat to an expert, a demographer, in the next couple of days leading into the census because, you know, it reveals a lot and you've got to fill it out because it helps determine where people are and where funding goes and who gets what and all of those other things. So it's a pretty important thing to do, even though, you know, it's another bit of paperwork. Anyway, I have really digressed from where we have been this morning. So, many things to talk about today, including this. Should young people's vote, right, when we go to the ballot box, think territory elections, think federal elections. Should young people's vote be worth more than older people? So, is it time that for once the deck gets stacked in favor of young people? Talking about a weighted voting system today, should young people's vote be worth more than the votes of older people? Because, you know, policy decisions that you make as an older person will affect younger voters for much, much longer. So, with that in mind, should young people's vote therefore be worth more than that of older people? Would you be up for it if you're an older person? That's the question I want answered today. You can let me know on 0487 99 1057. It's a controversial thought, but maybe it makes a little bit of sense. As older people, you know, you've had a good run, potentially. So now, do you reckon it's time to hand over more of that to young people who are going to be around for a lot longer and be impacted by the policy decisions that you're making? Let me know your thoughts. You can also get in touch via ABC Listen, Connor Cartwright.
1: Just to be clear, Jess, you would also have a vote that would be worth less than a
0: I
1: young
0: know,
1: person.
0: totally. I am well aware of that.
1: We would be in the middle bracket.
0: Yeah, so there's these three tiers that are being proposed, which you'll hear a little bit more about later on in the program. I don't think it's the worst idea in the world.
1: I could see, I was having an argument with my grandfather about this, and I can see why you would be furious. And, you know,
0: As an older person.
1: as an older person, yeah, because like, there's a reason, you know, you get to 65, 70, 80, whatever it is, you've got a lot of experience of life. Like, you understand the world in a way that
0: Absolutely.
1: an 18-year-old
0: Sure.
1: doesn't yet. And
0: Yep.
1: also, I wasn't self-aware until I was 25. I don't want to be held to any of the things I said or decisions I made
0: I
1: before that
0: mean, I don't
1: point.
0: know whether we're still so. I'm like, how self-aware are we? You know. Just kidding. Continue.
1: And yeah, so I don't know. I think there's arguments for both sides, right? But I would be interested to hear what people think.
0: Look, it's something I've talked about on air before. It was last year, and the UK were thinking about bringing in a lower voting age of 16. Of course, in the UK, voting isn't compulsory, but there were so many young people in the UK who were like, yes, please bring in the younger voting age because I want to have my say. What is it in where you're from?
1: Scotland is 16.
0: Yeah, wow.
1: Yeah.
0: And the world didn't collapse.
1: The world did not collapse. No, in fact, it actually really engaged people who were at school age in the voting process.
0: Yeah, that's what was coming out last year when this was being proposed as well, more broadly across the UK, was there were so many young people who were like, I've got things to say. I want to be able to have my say
1: Yeah.
0: and, you know, let the world know, especially when I've got this life in front of me.
1: Yeah.
0: Why can't I help shape it?
1: Yeah, well, you know, there is an argument that the older you get, the more you skew towards the right of politics, right? And the younger you are, the more you skew towards the left. And you know, there's lots of studies into all of these things, right? So maybe if there was more younger people voting,
0: Balance out.
1: that would balance into a more centrist sort of thing there. I don't really know, but it's in Scotland for sure. They brought it in before the referendum, the independence referendum, maybe like 12 years ago. And they did think that that was going to make a difference there, and it didn't really. But it did politicise a whole younger generation of people to make them think about politics in a way that genuinely I'd never seen before.
0: Yeah.
1: And, you know, so I think that is definitely a positive thing about the younger voting age. But, you know, I don't think it actually had much of an effect.
0: Mm. All right. Well, we'll be talking about this throughout the morning. So let me know your thoughts, whether you agree. Should young people's votes be worth more than that of older people in a weighted sense? Good morning to Al, who sent me a text saying, if you're left-leaning, you would want young people's vote to be worth more. I do not, says Al. Hey, give me a call on 1300 057 222. Tell me why you don't reckon you'd want young people's vote to be worth more. Is that only if they were left-leaning potentially? Or I would like to dive into that with you a little bit more. Thank you for getting in touch this morning. You can send me a text as well via ABC Listen. It's good to be with you. It's 5:45.

to myself when you could have had it all. We could have had it all. Take my whole life, better hold tight. Wanna fly away with you like a red kite. I just wanna know, gotta know what it's like to be with you.

0: That's Amy Shark, Everybody Rise on 105.7 ABC Darwin and the Northern Territory, where it is 12 to 6. Some of the things you need to know this morning. Darwin Cup, that was the whole reason why you had a public holiday yesterday. Michael Hickmott claimed his fourth Darwin Cup thanks to his horse What a Deal, which was ridden by Zach Spain. It's also that time of the year in the Northern Territory where everything is happening on your social calendar. That's if you use a calendar, something that we did talk about last week. That does include the two sold-out shows of Country to Couture that wrapped up last night at Charles Darwin University. It featured 21 collections crafted by artists and designers from communities right across Australia. Was absolutely exquisite. I didn't get there because early bedtime, hello. But you can check out the fashions on the ABC Darwin social pages. They are well worth a look. All beautiful stuff and beautiful people. Of course, Darwin Festival starts tomorrow as well. Can you believe it? The 5th of August, Darwin Festival takes off. Adam Steer and the Drive team will be doing happy hour next Wednesday from the Spiegel Tent as part of Darwin Festival. So you can get on down and say hello to Adam and the rest of us as well from 4 o'clock. You do need tickets. So head to the Darwin Festival website and you can be directed there to make sure you grab some tickets for a big dose of festival fun with Adam Steer, who'll no doubt be lapping up the spotlight. You might see a few of us as well on stage. Other things is, as you know, the hip bone's connected to the thigh bone, and now a near complete thigh bone has been uncovered at the Alcoota fossil beds in Central Australia. How cool is that? This discovery, it's the first major limb from the thylacine species, the first major limb from that species found at the Alcoota fossil beds in Central Australia, and it's changing what scientists thought they knew about the ancient thylacine. So you're going to be hearing more about this in your ABC News bulletins throughout the day. Also, the other thing you'll be hearing about is bird flu, because things continue to escalate in Australia after the first mass mortality was confirmed in greater crested terns found on an island off South Australia. And along with this, the first seagull with bird flu was also detected last week. So, you know, given their love of hot chips and rubbish dumps and flying vast distances around the country, the potential for long-distance spread is there. There are now 78 confirmed cases of bird flu, none yet in the Northern Territory. But the administrator of the NT Chicken Community Facebook page, Tegan Khan, she reckons it's something to start thinking about, especially if you've got backyard chooks.
1: But there's so many poultry keepers in the Northern Territory, Darwin, especially in the northern suburbs, that don't have closed-in runs. So their birds are going to be just wandering around their backyard, which gives them, while it's great to be out and about and free, if we say it that way, they are very exposed to coming in contact with native birds, and it's probably going to affect the backyard breeder far more than they probably realise at this stage.
0: So that's Tegan Khan, who's the administrator of the NT Chicken Community Facebook page. So something you might need to start thinking about if you've got backyard chooks. We have reached out to the chief vet of the Northern Territory to find out what their plans are now that bird flu has taken a new turn in Australia. So watch this space. And also, the Commonwealth Games are over. Everyone's going home. And that includes the Territory's own Brasias Britton, who won bronze in the women's 200-metre T38 final just a couple of days ago. From Glasgow to Darwin, Brasias is returning back home this afternoon, and Lara Stimson caught up with her at NAIDOC Week just before the games began.
2: It's really amazing, and I told all my family in Ramuni and Manurewa that I'm going to Glasgow for Commonwealth Games. They were so proud. And they even start crying.
3: Aww.
2: And yeah, it was amazing.
3: That's pretty special. That must make you feel really proud. Do you feel really proud?
2: Yeah.
3: What do you love about running?
2: I just love running because it just makes me fun and feel free, you know. Really cool. I love running so fast.
3: What does it feel like when you're at your fastest speed and you're running around the track? What does that feel like in your mind, or are you just so focused that you can't think about anything else?
2: I just feel like I'm flying at the track.
0: What a legend. Briseis Britton. She did win bronze in the women's 200-metre T38 final in Glasgow just a couple of days ago at the Commonwealth Games. She's set to arrive back in Darwin, the Savo. So some exciting stuff there. Briseis having a chat to Lara Stimson at NAIDOC Week just before the Commonwealth Games began. So all of the things you need to know this morning, 7 to 6, temperature-wise, 32 in Darwin today. But guess what? Possible early shower. Get your washing off the line and bring in anything that you don't want to get wet. 32 as well in Katherine, nice and sunny. 27 and sunny in Tennant Creek. And Alice Springs, 23 and sunny for you as well. Your next high tide, 6.59 metres at 18 past 9. Sunrise at 5 past 7 this morning as well. I haven't really dipped my toe in the water this dry season. Connor, you have, haven't you? Many times.
4: Tipped my toes in the water of the ocean.
0: Yeah.
4: Yeah, every single day pretty much.
0: Oh, just when I was reading those that high tide, I was thinking 6.59 metres at 18 past 9. Maybe I could make that.
4: That's a beautiful, beautiful thing. But also 6.9 metres means that it'll still be 5 metres deep by like half 11, 12. So you probably could go for a little Arvo dip.
0: Oh, yeah. Okay. I might add that on my list of things.
4: We're right bang in the middle of the tide cycle right now between the neaps. So you're getting your highest sort of tides at the moment and your lowest tides too.
0: Okay. Highs and lows. Mm. Who would have thought? I just love thinking about tides and how when the water comes in, it's the first and last time that it'll kiss the shore.
4: Kiss. It's a beautiful descriptive
0: word.
4: Isn't
0: it? Isn't it just?
4: Yeah.
0: It is 6 to 6.

0: A great song from The Church, that's Under the Milky Way. Good morning to you on 105.7 ABC Darwin and the Northern Territory. The thing I'm talking about today that I want to pick your brains on, should young people's vote be worth more than the votes of older people? Talking about a weighted voting system this morning. Blatantly discriminatory Australian voting system. So if you're an older person, would you be up for that, for your vote to be worth less? Because, you know, policy decisions that you make at the ballot box, they're going to affect younger voters for much longer. So maybe that's the way that we need to start thinking about things. It's definitely something that one person in Australia is supportive of, and you'll be hearing from him before 8 o'clock on ABC Darwin Breakfast. Good morning to someone who said, if young people's votes are to be weighted because they have all of this life ahead of them, the same principle should be applied to taxes. Alex Nelson, good morning to you, who says, Jess, younger people's votes are becoming more prominent simply because of the passage of time. They're more numerous as the ranks of older generations thin out as people pass away, and that's a major reason why the Liberal Party is struggling to maintain relevance these days. I am reminded, says Alex, that occasionally suggestions are only made. Longer-term residents should be allowed to vote in the NT. I'm going to have to wrap up because it's news time. It's 6 o'clock.
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2: Good morning, Darlene Jean Wong with ABC News. A parliamentary inquiry into the federal government's gambling advertising reforms will continue this morning. The Greens and Independent Senator David Pocock are urging the coalition to join them in pushing for action on inducements following allegations betting companies had offered illicit drugs and escorts to keep problem gamblers losing money. The coalition has yet to declare its position, but Liberal MP Simon Kennedy insists his party will ensure the legislation is strengthened. A migrant who was paid as little as $20 a day to work at a blueberry farm in Coffs Harbour on the New South Wales mid-north coast has described his inhumane treatment by a contractor in Australia. Adele Ferguson reports.
3: Jin Lee needed to do regional farm work to extend his working holiday visa in 2024, but he says what he experienced was a form of modern slavery.
4: I wasn't being treated like a human being there. I was treated more like an animal.
3: He claims some workers had to get adult nappies because they were denied bathroom breaks and had to sleep in children's bunk beds. It's one of several disturbing testimonies Four Corners has obtained from migrant workers labouring on Australia's fruit farms. Fair Work says it is investigating businesses in the Coffs Harbour region.
2: Donald Trump claims he's giving Iran one last chance at negotiations to end the war. Here's North America correspondent Cayman Gok.
5: The US president says negotiations are continuing with Iran and that this is the country's last chance to make a meaningful peace deal. Donald Trump says he called off a major strike over the weekend that he claims would have been the biggest since World War II. Mr. Trump accused Iran of being duplicitous after the country said it is in talks with Oman, but not directly with the US. Donald Trump has repeatedly made threats, which he has then backed off from, or set deadlines that have long passed throughout this months-long war with Iran. Cayman Gok, ABC News, Washington.
2: Back home, the NT Labor opposition has released a discussion paper on the territory's health system, setting out proposals it could turn into policies ahead of the 2028 election. Jack Hislop has the details.
6: The paper is being released today and is structured around health infrastructure, workforce and services. It sets out potential policies such as the establishment of youth mental health rehabilitation clinics, a Darwin-based 24/7 remote health coordination centre, and bringing the NT's ambulance service back into public hands. It also proposes an independent audit of NT health worker administrative requirements, as well as the scabies and skin infection elimination program. The community is encouraged to read the paper and provide feedback.
2: Public health experts are asking for tighter rules on where supermarkets can place junk food. A Deakin University study used eye-tracking glasses to show children spend around 1 in every 5 minutes of a shopping trip looking at unhealthy food and drink on prominent display. Professor Catherine Bacala says the kind of marketing shapes what kids eat and warns the health stakes are high.
7: So we know that in Australia, one in four children are classified as overweight or obese. So this is a huge issue. It's the number one driver of disease burden in Australia now. It's now overtaken tobacco as the number one driver.
2: The Museum and Art Gallery of the Northern Territory says a major fossil discovery is reshaping what we know about the territory's ancient tiger, a newly uncovered thylacine bone at the Alcoota fossil beds northeast of Alice Springs is giving researchers fresh insight into a species that lived around 8 million years ago and may have looked very different to its Tasmanian relative. Paleontologist Dr. Adam Yates says the find is changing assumptions.
8: Starting to look like maybe this animal had some odd proportions, like it had a big, massive head, but a relatively small body behind it. So it's sort of like a bull-headed type of thing, quite different from the Tasmanian thylacine.
2: And to sport, Norwegian cyclist

0: Good morning. Welcome to AM. I'm Melissa Clark in Canberra, coming to you from Ngunnawal country and acknowledging other custodians. Drugs, escorts and thousands of dollars in bonus bets each week, the lengths some betting companies allegedly go to keep people hooked, have been exposed in an explosive Senate inquiry into the government's proposed gambling laws. Labor's now facing the prospect of its political opponents on all sides working together to strengthen restrictions on gambling advertising and inducements. Oliver Gordon reports.
1: VIP managers wanted to make former NRL player Luke Bateman feel special, so he would bet more money.
2: There were times where I would be flown interstate and taken to, you know, race days, put in marquees with alcohol and food provided all day, things like that.
1: The reformed problem gambler airing these allegations against an unnamed betting company at a Senate inquiry into the government's proposed gambling laws.
2: Before getting there, your VIP manager would offer you, go, hey mate, what drugs do you want? Do you want a couple of bags for this weekend? We'll organise that for you. We'll have that ready for you when you get here.
1: He's also told the inquiry that at the peak of his addiction, he did drugs with the company's executives at their events.
2: And at that stage, I would have been 23 year old.
1: Mark Kempster is one of the public faces of the Alliance for Gambling Reform and says Luke Bateman's experience isn't unique.
3: Yeah, over the last 2 to 3 years, there'd be at least a dozen that I know of that have come to me in that way.
1: Labor's proposed laws would see a partial ban on betting ads, sports stars banned from promoting betting companies, and stadiums and jerseys made gambling ad-free. But they do not include a full ban on gambling inducements or a total ban on online gambling ads, despite these being recommendations of late Labor MP Peter Murphy's landmark 2013 report into gambling harms. To pass, Labor's gambling laws need the support of either the Greens or the Coalition in the Senate. The Greens are appealing to the Coalition to team up with them to overhaul the laws. Liberal frontbencher Simon Kennedy.
4: What I can tell you, listeners, is we'll be strengthening these laws.
1: Simon Kennedy says it's his personal view regulations on inducements should be strengthened.
4: We heard today in the inquiry of gambling companies using predatory inducements. Even cocaine and prostitutes were mentioned. We have to clean up inducements.
5: What does cleaning up inducements look like, Simon Kennedy?
4: I think there should be a duty of care, and we should be exploring concepts like a duty of care on gambling agencies to stop gambling harm.
1: In a statement, a government spokesperson has said it's focused on strengthening the National Register Bet Stop that allows people who don't want to place a bet or get inducements to opt out. Wagering company Sportsbet says there's no evidence it's involved with allegations heard at the inquiry, and Tabcorp says that allegations around inducements made at the inquiry are not part of its customer offering. The peak body for wagering companies was also contacted for comment. The inquiry continues today, and we'll hear from representatives of the wagering companies.
0: That report from Oliver Gordon and Adam Langenberg. The Queensland government is considering a request that could see more police pursuits in the state. The officers' union wants restrictions on chasing fleeing criminals eased, but civil rights group warn it could see more innocent bystanders put in harm's way. Annie Guest reports.
6: When police pursue criminals on Queensland's roads, their union boss Shane Pryor believes they're hampered by rules restricting pursuits to situations involving a serious crime or threat to life.
7: I think it's very fair to say that the current pursuit policy hasn't stopped offenders from engaging in dangerous behaviour on the road.
6: So the Queensland government is considering a union request to expand police pursuit powers, with the Premier David Crisafulli reportedly telling a police union conference that officers should not have to second guess whether or not they're able to do their jobs. Terry O'Gorman is the president of the Queensland Council for Civil Liberties.
8: In the 10-year period from 2000 to 2009 in Queensland, there were 22 deaths arising from police chases and 690 people injured. It was because of that appalling rate of harm to innocent members of the public that the current police pursuit policy was implemented.
6: That was 20 years ago, and the deaths included a 13-year-old girl hit outside her school by a stolen vehicle evading a high-speed police chase. Union boss Shane Pryor again.
7: Our police make wise decisions and ethical decisions absolutely

0: every single day in Queensland. And I have every faith that if a pursuit was getting that ridiculously dangerous, then the appropriate decisions would be made and other avenues would be canvassed.
1: The Crime and Corruption Commission has previously found strict pursuit policies and legislated alternatives significantly reduced injuries and deaths. Terry O'Gorman says any proposed change should face an external review.
2: The Premier should not just give in to the union's wish list and say, OK, we'll give you greater powers to chase people in cars.
1: But Voice for Victims Chairman Ben Cannon supports the push.
3: These criminals go on and commit a raft of crimes and commit a whole lot more harm.
1: Police union boss Shane Pryor says their members also want the power to collect DNA samples from children who haven't been charged.
0: It's very simple. If a young offender is old enough to become a serial offender, then they're old enough to have their DNA recorded.
1: It raises concerns about potential human rights violations, and Terry O'Gorman believes collecting DNA once a child is charged is sufficient.
2: The police union have not demonstrated that the system is not working.
1: But victims advocate Ben Cannon says the community would be kept safer by expanded police powers.
4: Annie Guest there. Now heading overseas, and behind the neon lights of Japan's bustling capital, geisha are still practicing their traditional arts, but their numbers have fallen sharply in recent years. It's prompted one of the country's oldest and most famous geisha to speak out and press for change in how things are done in the usually closed world. North Asia correspondent Natalie Whiting reports from Tokyo.
5: 86-year-old Ikuko sits in front of a tatami mat, watching geisha she's trained flourish fans and move in perfect unison in a dance rehearsal. I should be up there practicing, she laments, but my feet are a bit sore. Meanwhile, if I don't keep at it, I won't be able to dance when the time comes. She follows along, her hands mimicking the moves. Ikuko has been a geisha for more than 60 years. She was the first to be awarded Japan's prestigious Order of the Rising Sun. But she's worried about the next generation. In 1940, there were about 13,000 geisha in Tokyo. Now, there are about 200. I feel that the reward I've been given, she says, and the legacy I must leave is to protect this world of geisha. She and the members of her geisha house will soon be taking part in an outdoor festival to try to promote the tradition. Geisha usually perform at high-end banquets for exclusive clients where they dance, play instruments, and ensure conversation flows. There are still young women prepared to take on this life of dedication, including 22-year-old Saku, who's an apprentice. Geisha continue training throughout their lives, she says. As it's a profession with no retirement age, I'll be practicing for as long as I carry on doing this. But geisha need customers, and over the years, many of the exclusive venues they work in have closed. So this tea house has thrown out the rule book. They now allow anyone to book, including tourists, and they advertise on social media. I feel that if we just cling to the old ways, things will inevitably go downhill, the owner, Okame Chikage, tells me. I really do believe that unless we preserve what's good and embrace the new, things won't work out. But will it be enough? At her outdoor festival, Ikuko takes to the stage and dances with aplomb, despite her recent injury. She's hoping to get funding from the Tokyo government to put on a much bigger performance with all of Tokyo's geisha. I want to increase our fan base even more, she says, to ensure this modern city's past is part of its future. This is Natalie Whiting in Tokyo, reporting for AM.
4: And you can see the full report on Foreign Correspondent tonight at 8pm on ABC TV or on iView. And that's early AM for today. Just briefly in finance, tracking the oil price, it's lower. Brent crude is trading at $83.78 US a barrel. I'm Melissa Clark. The time now, it's 6:15.
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1: Hello to you on this Tuesday morning, the 4th of August. Darwin Festival starts tomorrow. Isn't that wild to think about? We are already at that time of the year where the festival comes to life, and there goes every available slot in your calendar just taken up. Adam Steer will be down at Darwin Festival next Wednesday from 4 o'clock. He's doing happy hour at the Spiegel Tent. You can grab tickets for that on the Darwin Festival website. You might even glance a few others from the ABC Darwin team. So come on down and get a beer, get comfy and see Adam shine in the spotlight. There are lots of other people performing as well as part of Darwin Festival, including Josh Thomas, who I'll bring you a little bit of. He's a comedian, had a chat with Lorella Cousins yesterday on NT Afternoons. Turns out that he has a connection to Darwin, which you'll find out about very soon. And also, what do you reckon? How does 52 weekends a year sound? 52 long weekends, rather. Because we've just come off the back of a long weekend. Would you like to have 51 more of them in your life? Because that's what staff at One New South Wales Council are going to get. This council set to trial a four-day working week. Connor Cartwright will have more on that for you before 6:30 this morning. It is 6:16. Possibility of an early morning shower in Darwin, 32 degrees otherwise. But if you've got washing on the line, just maybe think about getting it in. I'll talk to the Bureau in the next half an hour. But yeah, heads up for you. Possible shower happening this morning. Kind of unexpected, but maybe not.
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1: Yeah, now the fuel excise came to an end on Sunday night. So now you can expect around 16 cents to be added to the wholesale prices of fuel. Those impacts from the fuel excise discount coming to an end, expected to hit the Bowser in about 10 days' time. The ACCC has warned retailers that they'll be watching, so don't get up to any price gouging. But if you are looking at the MyFuel NT website, the prices are up there. You know, they're increasing overnight. They increased by 14 cents at one particular retailer. So now all unleaded, well and truly above $2 a litre. In terms of diesel, all above $2 as well. And you know what? I've bloody got to fill my car up after work today. So that's going to be a bit of a guzzler for me. The cheapest diesel that you can get in Darwin currently at $2.42. all the way up to $2.59.9. So those prices are back up there again. We'll maybe start doing a bit of a fuel watch throughout the week on 105.7 ABC Darwin. But good to be with you this morning, 6:18. The other thing that I'm interested in your thoughts on, and I'm sure you've got plenty, is should young people's vote be worth more than the votes of older people? Because, you know, when you think about going to the ballot box, the policy decisions that you're voting on, they affect younger voters much longer than they're going to affect older voters. So what do you reckon? If you're an older person, would you be up for that? To have your vote weigh a little bit less or be considered slightly less compared to that of young people? You're going to hear from someone before 8 o'clock who thinks well and truly there is a case for blatant discrimination when it comes to the Australian voting system. You can let me know your thoughts, as always, on 0487 99 1057. As I mentioned, Darwin Festival just around the corner, and Lorella Cousins on NT Afternoons yesterday caught up with comedian Josh Thomas. He has a show at Darwin Festival called Jiggle Jiggle, and he's pretty excited to come to the Top End.
9: I think it's my first show in Darwin ever.
1: Is it?
9: I've been there quite a bit because my uncle used to run a hovercraft touring company. My uncle Paul, he owned a hovercraft, and sometimes we'd just like drive around and let me drive the hovercraft over into the crocodile.
1: That's really cool. Yeah.
9: Yeah, that's a good thing for your uncle to do. Go and get a hovercraft.
8: So that was 15 years ago. So you are aware that it's hot, humid here compared to the cooler climes of Melbourne.
9: I love Darwin. It's like a real vibe.
8: Oh, it's totally a vibe. And I think, are you here for very long for Darwin Festival?
9: 3 days.
8: Great. So you do get to soak up some of the vibe.
9: Yeah, I'll soak up some of the vibe.
8: And will you be, I take it your uncle's not here anymore.
9: No, no one ever bought a ticket to go on that hovercraft.
8: Oh.
9: It wasn't a good, turns out hovercrafts aren't a good investment. But it's worked out well for me.
4: Some hot tips there from comedian Josh Thomas, who was talking to Lorelle and Cousins yesterday on NT Afternoons. He's going to be in town for the Darwin Festival. 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
0: Here's three things you need to know. With my friend Connor Cartwright, good morning to you. Tuesday the 4th of August.
6: Morning. Someone's getting a four-day work week, but it's not you.
0: It's definitely not me.
6: No, it's not me either, but a New South Wales council is set to trial a four-day work week, giving staff the equivalent of 52 long weekends every single year.
0: Wow. Okay, yeah. Well, given we've just had our last long weekend.
6: It'd be all right. Employees at Murrumbidgee Council, if you've got any friends in Murrumbidgee, give them a shout. They're going to still work their 38 hours a week though, Jess, but those hours are going to be compressed in four longer sort of 10-hour days, which, you know, is definitely a way to do it, but council offices, libraries and work depots will close on Fridays, although essential services including childcare and the local caravan park will continue operating. The council says the trial is designed to help and attract and retain staff while improving productivity and work-life balance.
0: I don't know about this. Council offices and libraries closing.
6: Libraries are
0: they're an essential service.
6: I would say they're essential services.
0: Well, wouldn't you say, like, council offices, does that mean where you can go and pay your parking fine?
6: Yeah.
0: I suppose you can do that online.
6: You can go in and complain about the parking fine you got.
0: Right. I would say that libraries need to be open. So the impacts of a four-day working week then flowing on to affecting other people.
6: Yeah. And this is, you know, this is sort of mirrors people's, I guess, the reactions to libraries all around the country, right? Like trying to close them down and trying to stop the hours from being so long and stuff. They're really essential parts of our civic lives.
0: Absolutely. Especially for those who don't have access to certain things, may need assistance, but also for parents. You know, there's a lot of, a lot of support that comes through going to libraries and seeing other parents and...
6: There's a lot of support for a four-day work week, though. You know, I think anyone who's working 5 days, I would be surprised if any of them didn't think, wouldn't it be quite nice to just work four?
0: Well, you work 5 days.
6: I do, and I'd love to work four and get paid the same. But it's not going to happen. Anyway.
0: Okay.
6: So, yeah, maybe let us know what you think of that, if you can, yeah. Also, a provocative opinion piece on The Guardian, Jess, is asking whether Australia's one-person, one-vote system is still the fairest way to run a democracy. Mm-hmm. Bernard Keane, who will be on the show with us later on, he argues that younger Australians should have more voting power than older Australians because they will live with the consequences of today's political decisions for a much longer time. So issues such as climate change, housing affordability, government debt and the ageing population are all expected to have their biggest impacts on younger generations. So the piece suggests weighting votes by age so that a younger person's vote would count for more than someone in their 70s or 80s. So me and you would already be out of the voting age for the higher vote. So people under the age of 30 would get 1.3 votes. People 30 to 60, 1.1. And those over 60, one lousy vote.
0: Mm. You've had lots of thoughts on this. Good morning to Peter in Berrima, who gave us a call on 1300 057 222. Peter rang to say old people should get a couple of votes. Mm.
6: Their vote should be more heavily weighted.
0: More heavily weighted, reckons Peter in Berrima. Someone else saying if young people's votes are to be weighted because they've got all of this life ahead of them, then the same principle should be applied to taxes. So some thoughts there. Someone else was saying, Kim, good morning to you, said, Jess, get rid of preference voting. So we're really talking about the things we want to get rid of completely. Kim saying, I vote for someone now, and possibly that vote could go to someone else. Really diving into the world of voting this morning. But it is an interesting proposition.
6: Yeah, like I said, I've had this conversation with my granddad before and he bristles. He's 85, right? And he's like, why should my vote be worth less than yours? I've got so much more experience than you. You know, my life still matters. And I'm like, all of these things I'm on board with, by the way. But it is quite a fun argument to have. I don't know whether that's something it's definitely not a plan for this to be put in place anytime soon.
0: No, of course. It's just, you know, pure speculation and ideal.
6: It's an idea, right?
0: That's right.
6: and we like discussing ideas here
0: every now and then. So, you know, the case for a blatant discriminatory Australian voting system. We'll be talking more about that before 8 o'clock. Of course, let me know your thoughts on 0487 991 057. And also, Connor, you can get some glasses from Kmart that are a little bit sus.
6: Yeah, so people are calling them pervert glasses. Mm. But these okay. So they're glasses that have got cameras in them, and they can record all your conversations and AI assistants.
0: Which you can buy elsewhere as well.
6: Yeah, but the thing is, they're about $330 if you buy the Meta glasses that are advertised by Kylie Jenner. And these ones are $89, and you can get them ankle ones at Kmart. And they have completely sold out because they're cheap and because people seem to like recording every single thing they do.
0: Makes me feel a bit gross.
6: Yeah, I don't have any at the moment. Maybe I'll start wearing them.
0: If you suddenly
6: HR.
0: Come to work one day and you're wearing glasses, I'll be like, what are you looking at? You don't look at me in the morning anyway, so it doesn't even
6: matter. I've got perfect vision. So
0: you and me both. Thank you, Connor. Coming up to 6:30. On the other side, the discussion around Cracker Day, Cracker Night continues. There was lots of movement at the City of Darwin Council with a motion, and Alice Springs Town Council as well. And now another petition is in the mix. More on that after the news.
1: Good morning, Darlene Jean Wong with ABC News. The NT Labor Opposition is releasing a discussion paper today on the Territory's health system, setting out proposals it could turn into policies ahead of the 2028 election. The paper puts forward ideas such as the establishment of a youth mental health rehabilitation clinics, a Darwin-based 24/7 remote health coordination centre, and bringing the NT's ambulance service back into public hands. It also proposes an independent audit of health worker administrative requirements, as well as a scabies and skin infection elimination program. The invasive species bufflegrass has been left off a new list of weeds of national significance, pending further investigation. Emma Masters reports.
7: Bufflegrass has been at the centre of fierce debate for decades. Environmentalists call it a scourge on the landscape, while pastoralists argue it's important feedstock and helps stop erosion. Either way, it's spreading across the country, and the national body set up to oversee invasive weed management says it fits the bill to be listed as a weed of national significance. But the National Biosecurity Council has stopped short of endorsing it on a new list of priority weeds. It says further investigation is needed and expects further findings to be delivered by December.
1: Northern Territory Police say they're still searching for a male who allegedly exposed himself to a woman in Alice Springs yesterday afternoon after she refused to give him money. Senior Sergeant Paula Dooley McDonald says at about 5:20 p.m. a woman was walking along Coorajong Drive when she was approached by the male who was unknown to her. Senior Sergeant McDonald says despite an immediate search of the area, police are still looking for a male 15 to 20 years of age who was wearing black clothing, shorts, a cap and a red bum bag. Police are calling for anyone with dashcam footage to share it with them. Liberal MP Simon Kennedy says the Coalition will ensure the federal government's gambling reforms will be strengthened. The legislation proposes restrictions on TV and radio ads during certain times, but requires people to opt out of online gambling ads. The reforms cannot pass federal parliament without the support of the Coalition or the Greens. Mr Kennedy says he would like to see action to tackle inducements after former NRL player Luke Bateman claimed gambling company employees offered him cocaine to keep betting, plus a requirement to opt in to online gambling ads.
8: We'll be strengthening these laws, and I'll be fighting for that. If I don't care who that's working with. I'm not worried about political alliances. What I'm worried about is protecting vulnerable Australians and children from predatory gambling advertising.
1: Overseas, the top envoy for Gaza on the Trump Board of Peace has travelled to Israel to discuss the peace process in the Strip after the deadliest weekend of Israeli strikes in months. Here's Middle East correspondent Matthew Doran.
9: Nikolai Mladenov has issued a series of statements in recent days following Donald Trump's declaration of a major breakthrough in negotiations over the war-ravaged Strip's future, specifically the decision by Hamas to lay down its weapons. The group says it will do so if Israel stops attacking Gaza, something Israeli ministers and senior officials are now publicly rejecting. Over the weekend, Israeli attacks killed at least 19 people, including children, according to Palestinian health authorities. Mr. Mladenov appeared to criticise that in a post on social media, where he noted the strikes followed intense negotiations by the Board of Peace and mediators. Matthew Doran, ABC News, Jerusalem.
1: To sport, pressure is growing for the president of soccer's governing body to resign after European soccer's governing body threatened legal action over his controversial plan to sell off stakes in the World Cup. Bridget Rollison reports from London.
10: As pressure grows on Gianni Infantino, the big question is whether he can survive as FIFA's president. UEFA, the governing body for Europe's football, says it's written to Infantino warning that it's considering legal action over his controversial, now scrapped proposal to sell off stakes in the World Cup to private investors. US media has reported that Mr. Infantino was meeting with US Secretary of State Marco Rubio in a bid to garner support to remain as the FIFA boss, but that claim has been denied by the US State Department.
1: And briefly in the weather today, a slight chance of showers in the eastern Arnhem district, the chance of morning fog in the eastern Arnhem and northern Carpentaria districts, mostly sunny elsewhere, the chance of morning frost about the McDonnell Ranges. Darwin, a possible early shower, a top of 32 degrees. Alice Springs, a top of 23 degrees. And you're up to date with the latest from the ABC Newsroom.
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0: Can I say, you do have a mellifluous voice, Swazza. 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
1: Thank you.
0: You're welcome.
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0: some Prince for you this morning because the album that Purple Rain was on, the Purple Rain album, it went to number one on this day back in 1984. It sat there for a whole 24 weeks on this Tuesday, the 4th of August. Speaking of rain, I think there might be some on the radar. Potential morning shower for you. I'll have a chat to the Bureau to see just what the chances are with that happening. But a heads up, you might want to take the washing off the line so your undies don't get too wet. 24 to 7. The other thing, Territory Day, it's a month ago now. It was a little bit wild, wasn't it? Especially for what you saw on the Esplanade. People shooting firecrackers out of bollards and traffic cones. Anyway, it's been in the news because there's been a few motions put forward by not only the City of Darwin Council, but also Alice Springs Town Council. And now there's another petition that has been initiated by someone who's a wildlife carer and who's really concerned about the impact that firecrackers are continuing to have on wildlife and the larger environment. So you're going to hear from them very soon on 105.7 ABC Darwin, where it is 23 to 7. You say you want to lead up, but you can't seem to make up your mind. I think you better
1: close. ABC Radio Darwin, weather.
0: Ruby Cuthbertson is at the Bureau this morning. Ruby, is there rain on the radar?
2: Yeah, there was a little shower over Darwin this morning. We didn't pick anything up in the gauges, though. But, yeah, it did move over, kind of picked up as it went offshore, and you can see it on the radar just heading away at the moment.
0: Nice. All right, so it wasn't too much then if it didn't land anywhere?
2: No, I'd say less than a millimetre, if anything.
0: Okay. All right, a little bit warmer as well overnight. I woke up to some pretty serious cloud action when I was leaving my house. Was the humidity up, the temps up?
2: Yes. So there's a little bit of moisture in the air at the moment. The humidity sitting around 80, 90% overnight. Minimum temperature in Darwin was 22.6, so definitely a little bit warmer than those under 20s that we've been having the last few nights. So yeah, we're going to start to see that humidity kind of just stick around this week a little bit. It's not too bad. It kind of mixes out in the afternoons and drops down to around kind of 40-50%. But yeah, elsewhere in the top end, it was fairly warm as well. We saw Noonima 21.7 overnight, Katherine was 18 overnight, and Gove was 19.
0: Okay, so we're going to have some warmer temperatures in for the rest of the week?
2: Yeah, kind of sitting around what we had last night. It'll persist, yeah.
0: All right, what about for today? How are we looking?
2: A bit of cloud around, as you said, this morning. That will clear off by the afternoon. And then those morning showers that we had this morning, that's kind of easing off, and we're not expecting that really for the rest of the week. Then elsewise, not much else. We've got high fire danger. That's pretty much it. Just typical dry season conditions at the moment.
0: All right. Nice one. Ruby, the other thing we've been talking about is weighted voting. I don't know if you've been

0: listening this morning, but whether young people's vote should be worth more than that of older people. What do you reckon?
1: Oh, that's I don't know how I feel about that one. I feel like maybe it could go badly in some pockets of some smaller groups of young people, you know, online and things like that. So not sure about how I feel about that one.
0: That's an interesting point. It could be manipulated in ways that maybe we haven't yet thought about. But good to hear your thoughts on it, Ruby, as a young person.
1: Thanks, Jess.
0: Thank you. See ya. That is Ruby Cuthbertson from the Bureau of Meteorology. It is 20 to 7 on 105.7 ABC Darwin. And that's what you and I are talking about today. Should young people's vote be worth more than older people? It's a bit of a provocative piece that's up on The Guardian at the moment. You're going to be hearing from the person who thinks that maybe it's a good idea putting forward the case for a blatantly discriminatory voting system in Australia. Is it time that the deck gets stacked in favour of young people? You can let me know your thoughts. Alex, good morning to you.
2: Oh, good day, Jess.
0: What do you reckon?
2: I think the idea has got about a snowflake's chance of hell of ever getting up. But at any rate, there's already a demographic shift in favour of younger generations occurring now at any rate. As occurred last year with the federal election. For the first time, boomers were
0: outnumbered by younger generations.
2: That's right. And there is the occasional suggestion of lowering the voting age to people of age 16 and above. I think non-compulsory between 16 and 18. But if that was to occur, then that would voting numbers in favour of younger generations even more.
0: So do you reckon that's the better way to go about it, lower the voting age as opposed to, you know, having this weighted voting idea?
2: Well, yes. I think there is a case for it because people age 16 have other responsibilities under law but don't have the right to vote. In terms of that legislation affecting them. But, yeah, so there's a natural progression that is occurring, which I think is already. But it does remind me in the past, it's been the odd occasion when suggestions have been made as far as the Northern Territory is concerned, where people who have been resident here for 10 years or longer should have the right to vote, but those who have been here less than that time should be excluded. Simply because there's a very high population turnover here and people get to vote and have an impact on policies of government, but they're not here to bear the consequences of it.
0: Yeah, right. I've never heard of that before, that suggestion, only longer-term residents in the NT being allowed to vote compared to those who have been here for 10 years or less. Wow. Okay, you've brought that to my attention. Alex, good to talk to you this morning.
2: It was an Indigenous person from years ago who put that forward, and of course, if that was to be implemented, it would weight the favour of it would weight voting patterns in favour of Indigenous people a lot more than occurs now. So
0: interesting thought. All right, Alex, thanks so much. Have a good day.
2: You too. Thanks, Jeff.
0: See ya. That is Alex Nelson on 1300 057 222. You can let me know your thoughts as well on this idea. And I want to reiterate, this isn't going to happen. It's just an idea that one person has had to ask the question, should young people's vote be worth more than that of older people? So it's definitely not going to happen, at least in the next little while. but it is a conversation worth having. You can read more about it up on the Guardian website at the moment. You've got lots of thoughts, which I'll get to throughout the morning. Always get in touch with me on 0487 99 1057. You can also get in touch via ABC Listen at 16 to 7 on this Tuesday morning.
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0: Ah, oh, those sounds. You might still be hearing them every now and then, despite Territory Day being over a month ago. There has been some movement in the cracker world. You and I have been talking about it on the Brekkie program. Just last week, Alice Springs Town Council, they passed a motion calling for designated places for fireworks on Territory Day, while the City of Darwin also posted a motion unanimously calling for a cracker levy. It was a motion put forward by elected member Mick Palmer.
5: It's simply asking for the Lord Mayor to write to the Chief Minister seeking that a licensing fee be placed on the sale of fireworks and the proceeds of that distributed between the NT government and the local governments to help both manage the day and clean up afterwards.
0: So the City of Darwin, they're calling for a levy to be applied to commercial retailers to help go towards the clean-up costs off the back of Territory Day, because we know it does get pretty wild. According to media outlets, the Chief Minister's office said it didn't support a fireworks levy, but they gave no explanation. So we'll have to watch this space when it comes to that. But at the moment, there are a couple of petitions doing the rounds in relation to Cracker Night. And one of those has been initiated by Ali Syke from Darwin Wildlife Sanctuary. Good morning, Ali.
6: Morning, Jess.
0: What's your petition calling for?
6: Well, a lot of the same sorts of things that they've done down in Alice Springs. Just designated areas, safe spaces away from homes, tree lines, those sorts of things, so that it's more of an allocated area where people can go, let off their fireworks, have their fun in a safe space, and head home, really, is all we're asking for.
0: The other thing that you are calling for as part of the petition is to ban the setting off of fireworks within 100 metres of any house, vehicle or tree line in the northern suburbs. That's a fairly big call for that, 100 metres.
6: Yeah, look, all that means is that it needs to be a large open space. So any school oval, any community oval space, there's lots of those places that could definitely be utilised, and all it's doing is keeping those fireworks away from houses, vehicles and tree lines.
0: And so then what's the plan with your petition once you get the... How many signatures are you after, first of all?
6: So we're after 1,000. I've been really lucky. Justine Davis has approached us as well and said that she's more than happy to help us table the petition. Mm-hmm. Which would be really great. It does seem to be gaining some momentum, which is really lovely. There's a lot of support for it. Obviously, there's people very vocally against it. but yeah, it'd be really nice to push this until we actually finally get some results. And it's not just about the wildlife. Yes, we know that they're impacted incredibly by this, but it's also the human beings and the dogs and all those other animals that really suffer because of a few people refusing to give up their rights.
0: Was this year worse for Darwin Wildlife Sanctuary compared to others?
6: No, I think this year is exactly the same as it's ever been. Unfortunately, there doesn't seem to be any let up to it at all. And in fact, I feel like it's getting worse, to be honest.
0: In what sense?
6: Well, just the amount of areas and space that are taken up by fireworks. So it did used to be quite localised, but, you know, they've got huge amounts of fireworks going off out in the rural areas as well and directly underneath the flight path of a lot of flying foxes and those sorts of things. So, yeah, it is a bit concerning. It'd be really lovely if those people who don't care about the animals, the wildlife, the people that it affects. It'd be really nice if they might lighten up and understand that it's not just about them, it's about everybody living in the territory.
0: Okay, so you're after 1,000 signatures on this petition. How many have you got so far?
6: Oh, I haven't checked it this morning. I think we were creeping up to 700. So we're getting there, and the more support we get, the better. And it's not about taking away the fireworks. We understand people want to celebrate, but I'm sure that we can find some much more creative ways to celebrate our independence as a territory.
0: All right. Good to talk to you this morning, Ali. Thank you so much.
6: Thanks, Jess.
0: That's Ali Syke. She is from Darwin Wildlife Sanctuary. Has a petition up at the moment calling for legislation to ban the setting off of fireworks within 100 metres of any house, vehicle or tree line in the northern suburbs, and also asking the government to allocate specific safe areas in these suburbs where you can go along and responsibly use fireworks without causing harm. It is 11 to 7 on 105.7 ABC Darwin. 32 degrees and sunny for you this morning after a light sprinkling across just a little part of the top end, not enough to make too much of a difference. After 7 o'clock, talking more about this weighted voting situation. What do you reckon? Should young people's vote be worth more than older people? You can let me know on 0487 99 1057. And if you're interested in this petition that Ali has going for Cracker Night, you can head to the Darwin Wildlife Sanctuary Facebook group or to Justine Davis's Facebook page as well. A very good morning to you.

0: It's always a good day when you got Spice Girls in the playlist. Let's say you'll be there. It is 7 to 7 on 105.7. All of the sevens. If only it was the 7th of August. It's not, though. It's Tuesday, the 4th of August.
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0: Throwing out a provocative idea this morning. It's up on the Guardian website at the moment if you want to go and take a look. This idea of weighting the voting system, younger people getting more of a vote or a weighted vote compared to that of older people in order to just balance the scales because, you know, the policies that you vote on as an older person, the decisions you make are going to affect younger voters for much longer. So should young people's vote be worth more than older people? Connor Cartwright, some big thoughts.
5: Yeah, I'm just off the phone. Someone's saying that it reminds them of Logan's Run.
0: Oh, what's that?
5: So it's this film from 1976, I think. And it was basically once people hit a certain age, they got sucked up into the atmosphere.
0: Oh.
5: And and it was just the young people lived and they ruled the world. And, you know, once you hit, I'm not sure what age it was, maybe 30 or 60 or 80 or whatever, you got disappeared.

0: And someone was saying that they thought it was a little bit like that idea. And do you know what? They've got a point. But yeah, loads. We've had so many text line people coming in to say, to give their opinions.
1: Yeah, Anna says this sounds like another ageist suggestion of the younger generation.
0: Hmm, I love this one. The prefrontal cortex is not fully myelinated. There we go. Until the mid-20s, so perhaps a less than one vote for those aged 18 to 30. Similarly, wisdom grows with experience. Perhaps additional voting power as age increases. Shows you how stupid the brain fart of changing from one person, one vote is. I mean, like, to be fair, I never had a non-self-aware thought until I was older than 25, so I can totally see the argument for that. But I don't know if it's likely to change anytime soon. So, but as an idea.
1: It is an idea, and we love ideas on the Brekkie program. Kate in Zakoli says, Jess and Connor, how do votes become worth more? How would this be measured? Well, Kate, we'll be able to answer that question for you after 7 o'clock, because we do have the person who thinks that maybe there is time now. Maybe it's the case for a blatant discriminatory Australian voting system. Got him for you on the Brekkie program, so you can find out all of the detail there. Also, someone else saying not long ago, Aboriginal people were not entitled to vote. Women had to fight for the vote. Equal vote is a democratic right. Don't assume older people do not care or aren't informed about about matters like the environment. Sorry, I didn't read that out that well, but yes, that's what that person is saying. So thank you for your thoughts. Keep them coming via ABC Listen, or you can get in touch on 1300 057 222.
0: Also got a lovely text saying, forget it, Connor Cartwright, I'm not getting on the radio. Get your grandpa on, he will sort it. So this is my 85-year-old Irish granddad who thinks this is a ridiculous idea as well. But it's past his bedtime, unfortunately.
1: All right, we won't wake him up at 3 to 7.
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4: Come on.
5: Leaping to his right.
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7: Smothers the ball.
8: He's able to score.
1: And the dulcet tones of Connor Cartwright again. Just needed to separate it out with that nice little sports sting.
0: But yeah, almost 20 years on from his first Darwin Cup win as an 18-year-old, Michael Hickmott is claimed as fourth as What a Deal stormed home for the win. Hickmott lifted the trophy in 2007 when General Market crossed as the winner, but then came Activation and Canny Ballard. A decade on, he's back on top, this time with a horse ridden by Darwin's own Zach Spain. While eyes were initially on another of his runners, Stormageddon, he says, you don't get much better than this for me. This is my Melbourne Cup.
1: So. I mean, with names like that, What a Deal and Stormageddon.
0: Yeah, they're cracking, aren't they?
1: Can't go wrong.
0: Well, congratulations, Michael. In other sports news on a Tuesday, Australia's post-World Cup football boom is continuing with teenage socceroo Lucas Herrington on the verge of becoming one of the country's most expensive football players ever. So he's an 18-year-old defender. He's just joined newly promoted Premier League club Hull City for a deal worth up to £17 million, or almost 35 million Australian dollars.
1: Hot damn.
0: I know. So, yeah, that's pretty mad. So the crazy thing about this is his team, Brisbane Roar, had a sell-on clause. And last year his team were like, we'll buy that off you for $400,000. And they said, yeah, 400 grand right now, that's great. Well, if they'd waited, they would have got about $5 million. If they just waited one more year.
1: If only.
0: Bit of patience would have done all right there for him. People have lost patience with Gianni Infantino. He is the head of FIFA for the time being, but lots of the football associations there have pulled their endorsement of him as the next FIFA president. So
1: Gianni. 2026, maybe not your year, my friend. Okay. As I like to say, we just have to watch this space. I feel like that term is just applicable to everything in life. You can hang out with me on the radio and not watch anything. It's good to keep you company. I'm also on Channel 25 of your TV as well. Coming up to the latest in ABC News. On the other side, going to keep that convo going about whether young people's vote should be worth more than older people. Is it time we have a blatant discriminatory Australian voting system? You'll find out after 7 o'clock.
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0: NT Labor proposes bringing the ambulance service back into public hands, the country's largest gambling operations under the microscope today, and a recent discovery is reshaping what we know about the territory's ancient tiger. This is ABC News. Good morning, I'm Darlene Jean Wong. The NT Labor opposition has released a discussion paper on the territory's health system, setting out proposals it could turn into policies ahead of the 2028 election. Jack Hislop has the details.
1: The paper is being released today and is structured around health infrastructure, workforce and services. It sets out potential policies such as the establishment of youth mental health rehabilitation clinics, a Darwin-based 24/7 remote health coordination centre, and bringing the NT's ambulance service back into public hands. It also proposes an independent audit of NT health worker administrative requirements, as well as the scabies and skin infection elimination program. The community is encouraged to read the paper and provide feedback.
0: The federal government has delayed a decision on declaring bufflegrass a weed of national significance. Emma Masters has more.
2: Bufflegrass is an invasive weed that has spread across central Australia and is now found in all states and territories except the ACT and Tasmania. A federal assessment report has found bufflegrass met the criteria to be considered a national established weed priority. This would pave the way for it to be declared a weed of national significance. However, it's the only weed in a list of 15 species identified in the report that has been withheld from the new listing. The National Biosecurity Council says further work is needed before making a decision, and advice will be delivered by December this year.
0: The Local Government Association of the Northern Territory says mining companies should pay higher rates to councils considering how much they make. Legant has been seeking legislative changes to allow councils to determine mining rates within their own local government areas in a bid to increase the financial stability of the councils. President Peter Panqui says rating for the NT councils is minimal and they don't have enough funds to maintain assets.
3: Currently, the mining industry pays $1.6 million in the territory, right across the territory, to all councils. So that's not a lot when you look at the proportion of intake by those companies.
0: Gambling companies Sportsbet and Tabcorp will appear before a parliamentary inquiry into the federal government's gambling advertising reforms today, following explosive claims they offered drugs to entice problem gamblers. Political reporter Adam Langenberg has more.
4: Former NRL player Luke Bateman yesterday told the inquiry that gambling company employees offered him drugs as an inducement during the peak of his gambling problem. He did not name the companies, but in an unrelated case, gambling reform advocate Tim Costello alleged Tabcorp and Sportsbet had funded travel, escorts and drugs for a high-spending gambler. In a statement, Tabcorp says inducements like drugs and escorts do not form any part of their customer offering, while Sportsbet says it requires more evidence to investigate the claims. Both companies will appear before the inquiry today.
0: Former ACCC boss Alan Fels says the Prime Minister's insistence that Australia's modern slavery laws are robust, comprehensive and world-leading is wrong. Adele Ferguson has the story.
5: The Trump administration imposed tariffs on Australian exports last month, citing its failure to ban imports made with forced labour. In response, Anthony Albanese defended Australia's modern slavery laws, but Professor Alan Fels says the Prime Minister is wrong.
6: Sorry, Prime Minister, you're wrong. Donald Trump is right. I thought I'd never say that.
5: It comes as Four Corners uncovered fresh evidence of labour exploitation on Coffs Harbour fruit farms, with migrant workers claiming they are poorly paid, live in shocking, overcrowded accommodation and are not being treated humanely.
0: Donald Trump says Iran's leadership is duplicitous after calling off a supposed major attack on the weekend. Here's North America correspondent Cayman Gok.
7: Donald Trump says he called off an attack on Iran over the weekend that would have been the biggest since World War II at the request of other Middle Eastern countries who informed him the perimeters of a deal had been agreed to. As peace talks continue, Donald Trump called Iran's leadership duplicitous.
8: I want to give them every last chance before decapitation.
7: But during the same press conference, the president also claimed this would be Iran's last chance to strike a deal. Cayman Gok,

0: declined his request. The male has allegedly exposed himself.
1: A prestigious Canberra private school is investigating after male students created a list ranking the appearance of female students and shared it on a year-level group chat. Jay Toomey reports.
2: Canberra Grammar School contacted parents last month, explaining it had been made aware of demeaning commentary circulating among a senior school cohort. The ABC has obtained a redacted copy of the list, which uses a colour-coded system to grade 100 female students. The names rank from the highest tier, S meaning superb or super, followed by grades A to F. In the letter to parents, head of school Justin Garrick said Canberra Grammar was taking the matter seriously. The affected year level met last week where the school offered support. Canberra Grammar did not respond to further questions.
1: New research shows junk food displays are grabbing and retaining children's attention at the supermarket. The Deakin University study fitted 15 kids with eye-tracking glasses and sent them shopping with their parents. It found 9 in 10 prominent displays, such as those at entrances, checkouts and the ends of aisles, were promoting junk foods and proved highly effective at holding children's attention. Professor Catherine Bacola says there should be rules around where supermarkets place their junk food.
3: We see that happening in the UK, in England in particular, where they have banned the placement of unhealthy foods in prominent store locations, and that is specifically to address the rising rates of overweight and obesity in the UK. We'd like to see something similar here in Australia.
1: The Museum and Art Gallery of the Northern Territory says a rare fossil find in central Australia is helping fill the gaps in the thylacine family tree. A near-complete thigh bone uncovered at the Alcoota fossil beds is the first major limb discovered from the species at the site, where previously only teeth and jaw fragments had been found. Paleontologist Dr. Adam Yates says it's a significant breakthrough.
4: We've never found a whole skull, and we've certainly never found a major complete limb bone like this one. Slightly different from the one from Tasmania, the jaws and teeth that we found are from an animal that was distinctly larger.
1: And now with sport, here's Jared Coote.
5: Pressure is growing for the boss of soccer's governing body to resign as the European Federation threatens legal action over his controversial plan to sell off stakes in the World Cup to private investors. UEFA says it has written to FIFA President Gianni Infantino, warning it is considering legal action over his now scrapped proposal. England's Football Association is also expected to join countries like Wales and Finland in withdrawing their support for Infantino's re-election. Alexandra Ayala has become the first Filipino to win a women's singles tennis title, beating top seed Jessica Pegula in the Washington Open final. The 21-year-old recovered from a set down to win 4-6, 6-4, 6-love in a rain-delayed final. Ayala will jump from 28th in the world rankings to a career-high 20.
6: Thank you to all my supporters, especially the Filipino community here in D.C. and back home and wherever you are in the world. I really, guys, I feel all the love.
5: Norwegian cyclist Sigrid Hogset has won Stage 3 of Women's Tour de France following a remarkable solo breakaway. Hogset now has a 2-minute and 2-second overall lead.
1: Amazon's market value has topped $3 trillion US dollars for the first time in the company's history. It joins an elite group of just 5 tech giants to have reached the milestone. The growth in cloud computing and artificial intelligence has helped fuel the rise in the value of Amazon shares that have hit record highs. And in the weather today, a slight chance of showers in the eastern Arnhem district, the chance of morning fog in the eastern Arnhem and northern Carpentaria districts, mostly sunny elsewhere, with a chance of morning frost about the McDonald Ranges. Darwin, a top of 32 degrees today. Catherine, 32 also. Tennant Creek reaching a top of 28 and Alice Springs reaching a top of 23 degrees. And you're up to date with the latest from the ABC Newsroom. For more news at any time, you can head to our website.
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2: Hello, good morning to you. Tuesday, the 4th of August, after a long weekend.

0: Hope you're going all right, easing into the day. The thing you and I have been talking about this morning, and if you've missed out on that convo and you're just joining me, you can always listen back via the ABC Listen app. But should young people's vote be worth more than older people? Because, you know, young people are going to be around for a lot longer, and the policy decisions that older people make, well, they're going to affect younger voters for a lot longer. So does it make sense that young people's votes be worth more than those of older people? Basically, is there a case for a blatantly discriminatory voting system in Australia? I've got the person who thinks that maybe this is an idea that we should entertain. I've got them for you very shortly on 105.7 ABC Darwin, where it's 32 degrees and sunny for you on this Tuesday morning. Also, after 7:30 today, Territory Labor will release a health discussion paper looking at reforming the health system. Yet another code yellow has been called, so Territory Labor saying, what needs to be done here? And we want your help, Territorians, on what you think needs to happen in terms of reforming the health system. I've got the Shadow Health Minister, Chancey Paik, for you after 7:30. As always, I'm a busybody. You can let me know your thoughts on 1300 057 222. It is 7:12. Now, the thing you and I have been having a good time talking about this morning is whether young people's votes should be worth more than those of older people. If you're an older person, would you be up for that? You can let me know on 0487 99 1057 because policy decisions that you make will affect younger voters for much longer. So maybe, is it time that the deck gets stacked in favour of young people? Well, Bernard Keane is the author of Seize the Moment, Australia's Real Opportunities in an Unstable World. And this is just one of his ideas. Good morning to you, Bernard.
1: Good morning. Thanks for having me.
0: Now, older people have lived long lives with lots of experience. So shouldn't this be worth something compared to young people who don't have that same life experience?
1: Well, that's one argument about the kind of qualities that each of us brings to the ballot box. So there'll be old, wise people who go to the ballot box and bring, you know, those years of lived experience and common sense to their decision about, you know, who should govern us. And there'll be people, you know, older people, maybe like me, who are, you know, not so smart and not so judicious and don't bring that level of, analysis and perspective to the decision to vote. It's a bit of a lottery as to what kind of characteristics each of us brings to our decision about what we, you know, who we vote for. And the argument is really not so much about what do we each of us bring to that decision about who we vote for every time we go into the polling booth. It's about how our democracy works and the impact of the decisions that each of us makes every time. You know, each of us makes a tiny little decision that you know, collectively builds up into, you know, one vast decision that shapes the nature of how we make policy in this country. And it's really more about how those decisions affect people going forward in a democracy and whether the people who are affected the most, which happens to be young people, not old people like me, should have a role in shaping those decisions.
0: So that idea of voting for other people, not necessarily just yourself, it's a really interesting idea, Bernard. And look, listeners to the Brekkie program have really, really gotten engaged with this particular idea that you're floating in your book, Seize the Moment. Younger people, they're going to be alive for a lot longer. So couldn't the counter argument be that they're going to have many opportunities to change things? So why not just leave everything as it is?
1: Yeah, that's certainly one argument you could make about, why shouldn't we stack the deck? But having said that, older people, and again, every time I say this, I feel like, you know, pointing out I'm an older person, so I'd be subject to this idea.
0: You and me both, in a way, Bernard. Yep.
1: I hope you're not quite as old as me. So, I think you can balance that argument by saying that older people have already had extensive capacity to shape

0: the world that we're in. So younger people might have plenty of opportunities to change things in the future, but it's we older people who have already played a pretty fundamental role in shaping the world that exists now. So it kind of balances chronologically, if you want to make that argument, that the way that we're exposed to the consequences of our decisions. And in the end, it comes back to I think it comes back to a basic point that we older people have been very effective at shaping, particularly here in Australia, have been shaping our policies and our politics. And really, this would be a way of shaking that up so that younger people start to play a more important and more significant role than has traditionally been the case. When I think if you look at things like the housing market, it's starting to turn a bit now, but still, by and large, sort of leaning toward the interests of older people. You look at climate policy, you look at education policy. You see a country where the system really works very well for old people and doesn't work so well for younger people. And I think we need to think about how we actually address that.
1: Okay, well, there are a couple of ways that maybe we could look at that, such as lowering the voting age to 16. Is that not a better idea?
0: That's certainly an idea that's been circulated. I mean, there was a bit of a debate in the UK after Brexit, when it was strongly argued, and I think correctly, that demographics really shaped that. And in fact, some people say that if the Brexit vote was, held over again, if the same people voted the same way, just through sheer change of demographics, you get a very, very different result. So, there was a lot of discussion about lowering the voting age there. That's one way of addressing it, but I don't know. Look, as a society, we kind of decided 18 is when you become an adult. There are different sort of inflection points that we have. I mean, you get a license, younger than that. You could argue the toss a bit there, but I guess it reflects what sense do you fully become a citizen? You can pay taxes earlier than 18, of course. But society, by and large, sort of says you're growing up when you hit 18, and that's what our electoral system's based on.
1: So then, how would you enforce this idea of a weighted vote? How would it look when we head off to the ballot box if this was in place?
0: Well, I mean, the numbers are purely for argument's sake. I mean, you could have young people's vote worth 1.3 and middle-aged people's vote worth 1.1 or 1.15 or whatever, and the rest is just get a single vote. But I've actually, for my sins, worked in a polling booth on an election day, and I've been there and counted votes, and albeit a very long time ago. I think it'd be a reasonably simple system when we present at the polling booth. The electoral records mark which kind of ballot we're entitled to. You might get a, I don't know, pick your colours at random, but you might get an orange one if you are under 30, and that vote would count for 1.3 or 1.1 or whatever weighted average you want to get it, want to give it. And middle-aged people get different coloured ballot paper, and people like me would be getting a straightforward white one, and that would make counting somewhat easier
1: Easier.
0: for the much put upon staff at the Electoral Commission.
1: Wow, you've really given this a lot of thought, Bernard Keane. So you'd be happy to give up your full vote?
0: I think so. Look, I've been around 58 years, and I've had my opportunity to shape things, and I'm a political commentator, so I've got a platform on which to spruik my views as well. And most voters don't have that, but I think I've had a pretty good go in a pretty successful democracy. And I do worry that our whole policy-making apparatus is really skewed in favour of older people. And as one of those older people, I think we should be trying to fix that and, make sure that young people's interests are represented as effectively as possible.
1: Well, a really interesting thing to talk with you about this morning. Thank you so much.
0: No worries, good to talk.
1: You too. That is Bernard Keane. He's a political commentator, as he said, also the author of Seize the Moment, Australia's Real Opportunities in an Unstable World. If you're interested in reading more about Bernard's proposition here, you can head to the Guardian Australian website and have a look at it. It's really, really interesting. One of you saying, I don't know, that sounds like a dangerous idea to me. Also, good morning to Dane Gapawiak, who said, I believe that people bring self-interest and greed to the ballot box. Yeah, there is that conversation, isn't there, about who you need to keep in mind when you are casting your ballot. Who you're voting for, really. Is it you or is it other people? Something to think about, and good to be doing it with you at 20 past 7 on 105.7 ABC Darwin, a top of 32 degrees on this Tuesday after the back of a long weekend. And I want you to think about just the last time you changed jobs. When did that happen? Because it turns out not many of us are doing that anymore. But why? You'll find out very soon.

0: what's really in the food we're eating.
1: A lot of the labels are not true.
0: A major Australian food investigation yields shocking results. Duped, a two-part special from Four Corners. 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

0: That's right. ABC business reporter Dan Ziffer. When was the last time you changed jobs? Good morning.
1: Well, I'm a terrible example of what we're going to talk about. I've been at the ABC for 15 years and I've had two jobs in that time. Terrible.
0: Well, what's going on?
1: Lack of mobility.
0: You're not the only one who's not moving around by the sounds of it.
1: So we've had big changes in our labour market mobility. And what this means really is how frequently people change jobs. Now, if you go back to our banner year, 1989, in that year, almost one in five people changed their job just in that calendar year. There's lots of money sloshing around the economy. It was really hot and lots of poaching and lots of people moving around. Mm. This year, our figure has fallen to 7.2%, which means that it's closer to one in 13, one in 14 people moving jobs, or sorry, changing company, moving to a new business. So we are more stuck. We're staying with the same employer for longer. That has a lot of impacts. The key one being that job switching is probably the easiest way that people make more money.
0: Right. But we're not doing it.
1: We're not doing it. And that there's a lot of reasons for it, as ever. It's never one thing. Something I think that's unavoidable is that we have much larger mortgages than we used to. So if people are switching to new jobs and it doesn't work out, they've got a lot more on the line. You've got to add into that as well, Australia has, amongst the kind of OECD group of similar nations, some of the lowest unemployment benefits in the world. And what that means is if your new job doesn't work out, you will find yourself in trouble really, really quickly.
0: And your bills to pay.

0: a bit of a challenge, isn't it? Because you think if you're staying at a job for a while, then you're just going to get bored, and that's not going to work out for anyone either.
1: Well, as I said, there's a few things. Now, younger people tend to move more. People who are older tend to stay longer. And one of the big changes is that in the kind of recent years of this most recent federal government, but kind of over decades as well, the benefits that accrue to people who earn wages have increased. So you have long service leave, you have family domestic violence leave, you have increased leave provisions, and in a lot of states and territories, flexible work arrangements that are coming in. So if you change your job, you probably put at risk some of those benefits that have increasingly accrued to people who earn wages. So, for example, someone was telling me they had a particular work from home arrangement informally with their employer. If they move to a new one, they might not get that, which would not only change kind of the structure of their day-to-day family life, but would cost them money in more need for childcare and other arrangements. Mm. So this stuff is never simple, but all this stuff is building up and we are not as mobile as we used to be.
0: All right, the case for resting on your laurels. Love it.
1: I don't think that's what I'm saying, but I guess you could take that away. Just, maybe you just love your job and you want to stay.
0: Absolutely.
1: So desperately happy and there have never been any complaints.
0: Look, we're always taking a positive spin on it here at the ABC. Dan, really good to talk to you this morning. Hey, very quickly, how do you feel about younger people's votes being weighted more than older people's? We've been talking about that.
1: Well, they have that through the fact that they are younger and will live longer. So I think it's a fantastically interesting idea. I don't think that gerrymandering has worked very well for democracy in general, but it is interesting that at the last federal election, we saw the first time where the baby boomers were no longer kind of the dominant cohort.
0: Yeah.
1: Voters, and it is undeniable that that is a part of what prompted action from the federal government in changing our housing market, the tax settings, to make them less beneficial for older people and to try and get young people into the market.
0: Always good to talk to you, Dan. Thanks, mate.
1: All the best.
0: See ya. That is Dan Ziffer, the ABC Business Reporter. It is 28 past 7 on 105.7 ABC Darwin. Your next news bulletin just around the corner. But first, Lara Stimson, hello.
2: Morning.
0: What are you chatting about today?
2: In my hands, I hold the NT housing strategy for the next 4 years.
0: It's not on fire yet.
2: It's not on fire yet. This has been something that the sector's talked about for months. The government's been working on it for a while. What is in it to boost housing availability, affordability across the Northern Territory, particularly in the area of social housing? I've only just skimmed it. I'm not seeing a whole lot of building affordable and social housing, but to be fair, I've only just skimmed it so far. I'm going to take a closer read. I'll bring you all the details and you'll get some analysis this morning.
0: You just need to go to your computer and hit Control F and search for the words social and affordability and see how many returns you get. You'll find out just how many that is with Lara after 8:30. She'll be on your radio, keeping you company until 11 o'clock. What else am I doing? Talking more about whether young people's votes should be weighted more, should they be worth more than older people. It's an interesting thing that's been thrown out there by political commentator Bernard Keane, and you've got lots of thoughts on the matter. Also, the other thing, after 7:30, Territory Labor today will release a health discussion paper looking at reforming the health system. The hospitals are currently in another code yellow, so Territory Labor saying, hey, what needs to be done in order to make stuff better? And of course, they want your help. So what do you think needs to change? If you've got any hot ideas, I'm sure Territory Labor would love to hear from you via me. Get in touch via ABC Listen or send me a text 0487 99 1057. It's 7:30.
3: Good morning, Darlene Jean Leung with ABC News. The NT Labor opposition is releasing a discussion paper today on the Territory's health system, setting out proposals it could turn into policies ahead of the 2028 election. The paper puts forward ideas such as the establishment of a youth mental health rehabilitation clinics, a Darwin-based 24/7 remote health coordination centre, and bringing the NT's ambulance service back into public hands. It also proposes an independent audit of health worker administrative requirements, as well as a scabies and skin infection elimination program.

0: The Local Government Association of the Northern Territory says it wants to increase rates paid by mining operations so that councils can afford to provide services for their communities. Currently, the NT Minister for Local Government sets the rates for mining tenements and pastoral leases instead of allowing councils to set the rates, but Legant wants that to change. President Peter Panqui says it's about making rates fairer.
1: One of the things why we really want to increase the rates is rates are the most reliable source of income for our councils, and that without those rates they can't provide the services out there.
0: A parliamentary inquiry into the federal government's gambling advertising reforms will continue this morning. The Greens and Independent Senator David Pocock are urging the coalition to join them in pushing for action on the inducements following allegations betting companies had offered illicit drugs and escorts to keep problem gamblers losing money. The coalition has yet to declare its position, but Liberal MP Simon Kennedy insists his party will ensure the legislation is strengthened. The top envoy for Gaza under Donald Trump's Board of Peace has met with Israel's Prime Minister after the deadliest weekend in the Strip in months. Middle East correspondent Matthew Doran.
2: The Board of Peace's High Representative Nikolai Mladenov's meeting with Benjamin Netanyahu comes after thinly veiled criticism of Israel for launching strikes across Gaza, which local health authorities said killed at least 19 people, including children. He said both sides have a role to play in achieving peace in the Strip and noted the attacks came after intense negotiations to convince Hamas to lay down its weapons. Hamas says it will only do so if Israel stops attacking Gaza and withdraws forces from large swathes of the Strip. Despite President Trump's insistence Israel was backing that plan, comments from senior ministers and officials suggest otherwise. Matthew Doran, ABC News, Jerusalem.
0: Back home, the manager of a Central Australian music hub says if funds aren't raised to purchase the venue, it will be forced to close its doors. The Black Wreath in Alice Springs offers indoor and outdoor performance areas alongside recording and rehearsal spaces. Manager Pirate says the building owner wants to sell the place. He says it's a vital part of the region's live music scene and its loss would be devastating.
3: We've basically been working on a plan to purchase the studio and keep it in the community and create a community asset and leave this here for everybody that enjoys the space, for everybody that relies on it, for the next generation.
0: The future of the head of soccer's governing body is in doubt, with England and several other countries preparing to withdraw their support for his re-election bid. Correspondent Bridget Rollison reports from London.
4: Pressure is mounting on Gianni Infantino as support for the FIFA president starts to unravel. England's Football Association is set to join other countries like Wales and Finland in withdrawing their support for Mr. Infantino's re-election. The move follows intense backlash over a scrapped plan to sell stakes in the World Cup and other tournaments to private investors. As opposition grows, the New York Post reports that Mr. Infantino had sought support from the Trump administration to help him stay in the job, planning a meeting with US Secretary of State Marco Rubio, which the US State Department has denied.
0: And back home, a major fossil discovery in Central Australia is changing what scientists thought they knew about the ancient thylacine. Researchers from the Museum and Art Gallery of the Northern Territory have uncovered a near-complete thigh bone at the Alcoota fossil beds, the first major limb from the species found at the site. The fossil is believed to be around 8 million years old and suggests the territory's thylacine may have had a very different body shape to its Tasmanian relative, with a larger head and smaller body. Scientists say the find will now be studied in detail in Alice Springs, with hopes it will paint a clearer picture of the prehistoric predator. And briefly in the weather today, Darwin a top of 32, Catherine also, Tennant Creek reaching a top of 28, and Alice Springs a top of 23 degrees.
5: 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Traffic.
6: Good morning for Back to Work Tuesday. We're accident to breakdown free. Some busy spots though, including McMinn Street at the City, Wilder Road at Bayview, Stewart Highway at Berrima, Tiger Brennan Drive at Tiventower Road. Roadworks continuing through Trowell Road, Pera Drive at Linco Road near the Palmerston Hospital. Arrow travel time between Palmerston and the City around 23 minutes. 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
7: Weather.
8: There's a little bit of moisture in the air at the moment. The humidity sitting around 80-90% overnight. Bit of cloud around this morning. That will clear off by the afternoon.

0: And then those morning showers that we had this morning, that's kind of easing off, and we're not expecting that really for the rest of the week. Typical dry season conditions at the moment.
1: Hi, I'm Melissa Clark. On AM After the News, FIFA's boss fights to keep his job after a failed plan to sell off the World Cup. And revelations drugs and escorts were given to problem gamblers prompts calls for a crackdown.
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4: It is 24 to 8 on 105.7 ABC Darwin, 32 degrees and sunny for you on this Tuesday, the 4th of August, as you head back to work after a long weekend, your very last long weekend until Christmas comes around. The thing you and I have been talking about this morning, should younger people's votes be worth more than older people? Is it time the deck gets stacked in the favour of young people? There's someone calling for a bit of a rethink around this, which is quite an interesting thing. You've had lots of thoughts on it, which I'll get to before 8 o'clock. It's a busy day at the moment when it comes to the Northern Territory. The government never really rests, although sometimes you think, you know what they're up to at the moment. And today, at least, Territory Labor are releasing a health discussion paper looking at reforming the health system. Currently in a code yellow, I think it's the 6th so far for this year, Territory Labor, looking for your help, asking the question of what do you want to see changed? What do you want to see in relation to infrastructure and other things in relation to how you access health services here in the Northern Territory? Chancey Paik is the Shadow Minister for Health. Good morning to you.
5: Good morning.
4: In your eyes, what's gone wrong with the health system?
5: Oh, look, I think we're releasing the discussion paper today to really listen to Territorians and ask them to help us shape a plan for the future. So right across the health system at the moment, we know that it's working under increasing pressure. We're seeing wait times over the last 2 years increase in EDs, elective surgeries. This is the 6th code yellow. And we know that health services in the bush are often not delivering the comprehensive service that they should be. So we've put our discussion paper out, and that's been based on the initial rounds of consultations that I have been privileged to do, taking on that portfolio. And now we get to go out, talk to people, but most importantly, listen to everyday Territorians about what do they want to see in the health system, whether it's improvements, what are the issues that they identify, so that we can build a system that is going to be able to support Territorians no matter where you live.
4: It's a 26-page discussion paper, so a very long discussion there, Chancey, in your hands. You were the Minister for Health, though. These problems haven't just appeared in the last 2 years under the CLP government. They're long-term issues that one could argue your government failed to fix at the time.
5: Look, really, again, important to have the conversations. I personally have never held the health portfolio, so I'm really excited to hold it now. And yeah, look, of course, 8 years that we were in government, there are things that we absolutely could have done better in the health space, and we need to learn from those areas and not repeat those. So they're featured in the document, how we can do those things better, how we can move forward, and how we can shape a health system that includes everyone in it, urban, remote, rural. There needs to be a health system that everyone can see themselves in. And, you know, we need to make sure that we do learn from the mistakes of the past and not repeat them. So it's a good opportunity for people to be really open and honest and tell us how they feel about the current government's health system, about, you know, the last few years, even when we were in, because we need to make it better.
4: So it's one thing, though, to call for people to say, hey, come and tell us what you think has gone wrong, what you want us to do exactly. This idea of, you know, community consultation in a way. Are you actually going to take that on and make those changes, or is it just this hot air idea that, you know, people will come and say this is what we want to see, but really at the end of the day, It's not going to happen.
5: Yeah, look, I'll leave the hot air to the CLP, but what I can say is it's out for consultation now to the 4th of September. We're doing roundtables with organisations and stakeholder groups to hear from them. And this will be a document that helps us shape our policies moving into the next election. So we are 2 years out from the general election here in the Territory. So this will help us

0: shape a health policy and look at election commitments that we can take out to the public as we lead into the 2028 election. So it's important that we are out there, importantly, listening to the community so that we can have a raft of health policies that are important and that people want to see.
1: As you've mentioned, Code Yellow now, the sixth for this year so far. It seems pretty simple, right? Like aged care beds need to be built, the money that's been set aside by federal Labor. You know, why is it taking so long?
0: Look, again, I think we are seeing the sixth Code Yellow this year, and that's a Code Yellow too many. There are many things in the system that do need significant reform. Yes, we need to look at aged care facilities and additional beds in spaces, but we also need to look at how can we make improvements within our ED departments. And again, a lot of the answers, Jess, they exist. I've had the privilege to be down with health professionals in Alice Springs, Tennant Creek, Katherine, Darwin, in the ED departments. You talk to a lot of these health professionals, they have the answers, and we need to make sure that we're actually listening to those answers and embedding those into policies moving forward to reduce the pressures on our hospital systems.
1: One thing that's being floated is to bring the ambulance service back under the control of the Northern Territory government. Why would that work? Why is that a good idea?
0: Look, the ambulance system has been something that's been spoken about for a long time. It's currently out with St John's, but there's been a push for a long time from many paramedics to consider it coming back into the government hands. We know from recent media and those things that there has been a funding increase to St John's, but St John's will tell you as well that that's a band-aid in terms of the funding that's needed. So this is a proposal, again, that's out for consultation, and we look forward to, you know, discussing it with St John's. We look forward to discussing it with paramedics, with the United Workers Union, all of the stakeholders, to make sure that we can come up with the best solution, first and foremost, for Territorians. Because in times of need, that's what we need to make sure we're prioritising, is that ambulances can get out into the community to help people when they need it.
1: And obviously remain safe while doing that.
0: Absolutely.
1: All right, Chancey, really good to talk to you this morning, the Shadow Minister for Health. You might be interested in this idea that's been floated around this morning, whether younger people's votes should be worth more than those of older people, as someone who is affected by those votes. What's your take on that?
0: Look, I think it's an interesting conversation. I think young people are our future, and we need to make sure that we're getting them interested in the political cycles and our democratic processes much earlier. So I actually think that there's a huge amount of work that we should be doing through education in civics to really help people understand why their vote matters, because absolutely they're the generations in the future that will be voting, and that'll be shaping what the Territory looks like. So certainly I think it's worth the conversation.
1: Good to have it with you this morning. Thank you so much.
0: Thank you.
1: That is Chancey Paik, the Shadow Minister for Health. They are releasing their health discussion paper today, looking at reforming the health system, asking for your help, your contribution to get involved in what you might want to see and some of the things that you might want changed. At 16 to 8 on 105.7 ABC Darwin, 32 degrees and sunny for you this morning. I'll get to more of your thoughts on the voting situation we've been talking about this morning, whether young people's vote should be worth more than older people. That's coming up.

0: It is 13 to 8 on this Tuesday, the 4th of August. Your last long weekend until Christmas is well and truly behind you now. No more until December. Can you believe it? Darwin Festival starts tomorrow as well. You'll be able to come and say hello to ABC Darwin Drive presenter Adam Steer next Wednesday. He's going to be up on stage in the Spiegel tent as part of Happy Hour. You can get tickets to that as well. Just head to the Darwin Festival website starting at 4 o'clock and you'll probably see a few other faces as well, I'm sure, from ABC Darwin. So that's Adam Steer next Wednesday as part of the Happy Hour at the Spiegel Tent for Darwin Festival. That starts tomorrow. We've reached that time of the year where everything just starts to get well and truly cocoa crazy. 12 to 8. Some of the things that you need to know this morning. What are they? In relation to bird flu, that's been in the news at the moment. Things do continue to escalate with bird flu in Australia after the first mass mortality was confirmed in Greater Crested Terns off an island off South Australia. And along with this, the first seagull with bird flu was also detected last week. So given their love of hot chips, you know, and getting around a rubbish dump or two, plus their ability to move vast distances around the country, the potential for long distance spread is well and truly there. Also, interestingly, strawberries, they're not only red anymore. There's some new white and blush varieties that are now being grown commercially in Australia. You might have to wait a while, though, before you try them because the fruit, it's still in short supply. It's apparently taken years of research, crossbreeding and on-farm trials to get to this point. So apparently consumers are wanting more choice and flavour and colour when it comes to strawberries. Who would have thought? I don't know about eating a white strawberry. Anyway, that's one of the things. And also, Commonwealth Games, they are officially over. Everyone's going home, and that does include the Territory's own Brasias Britton, who won bronze in the women's 200-metre T38 final just a couple of days ago in Glasgow. And now the Savo, she lands back in Darwin. So a very exciting time for Northern Territory athletics. It is 10 to 8 on this Tuesday morning. 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Can also listen back via ABC Listen and catch me on Channel 25.
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0: One big thing you and I have been talking about this morning is whether young people's vote at the ballot box should be worth more than older people because, you know, the policy decisions that older people make will affect younger voters, in theory, for much longer. So maybe do we need to start thinking about things a little bit differently and, you know, stacking the deck in favour of young people. You've had some big thoughts on it. Matt in Nightcliff, good morning to you.
3: Hey, how you going?
0: I'm good. What do you reckon?
3: Well, you know, we've had a good go at it and we've been working at, with the same system, the same formula for many, many years. And, you know, it always seems to be... I don't know. I just think try something else. Yeah, give it a go. You know, just to give, because young people need to feel part of, you know, a part of the whole system. And sometimes until they get into the workforce and get a little bit of confidence up and everything, they don't really kind of feel like they're included in a lot of things, you know, especially with the issues with housing and, you know, affordability and things. And if they haven't got parents who can support them getting into their first house and stuff like that.
0: So you reckon this is a good idea?
3: Something has to change, yeah, to give young people a bit of a leg up sort of thing.
0: All right. Good to hear your thoughts on that this morning, Matt. Thank you.
3: All right. All right.
0: See you soon. That's Matt in Nightcliff on 1300 057 222. Maybe saying that we need to start thinking differently about things. Someone else on the text line saying, absolutely not. Oh, where will change be pushed next? Religious beliefs or colour? keep the principle of one value, one vote, adjust through change in age, not in respective value of a vote. Yeah, of course, you know, this idea of lowering the voting age to 16 years old, maybe that's a way of approaching it and getting more young people involved in the situation. You can keep your thoughts coming on 0487 99 1057. I did get an interesting text from someone who didn't leave their name, and now I've lost it. Someone says we should lower the voting age to match any age where children can be tried as if they were adults. If they can be adults for that purpose, then they should vote. Thank you for your thoughts this morning. I'll try and find the other one that I found really fascinating. In the meantime, though, good morning to Deb in the Do. Hello.
4: Morning, Jess. How are you?
0: I'm well. Your thoughts?
4: I think the whole basis of democracy is that every vote holds an equal weight. And I think if we suddenly make someone worth more than someone else, it's a really dangerous slippery slope. And where does it stop? Do we suddenly say, oh, you're an immigrant? No, your voice isn't loud enough. We're not going to give you as much points. Or you're of a certain race or background? No, we'll give you less or more points just because of how you're born. And that is not how democracy should work.
0: Yeah, well, I see what you're saying there, Deb. It's definitely an interesting thing to think about, though, just to flirt with the idea, you know, about doing things differently. Would you support the idea of the voting age being lowered?
4: Depends. I think if you're in high school and you're still trotting around in a school uniform at 16 and you've never worked and never had any life experience at all, no, that's just crazy. I think if you're working full-time at 16 and paying tax, well, you should have a right to say where your money goes because you're paying tax.
0: There's plenty of adults, though, who you could say those things don't necessarily apply to, and they still get a vote.
4: Well, they're an adult. That's how the rules work. At 18, you're deemed an adult. And for some people saying, oh, well, if you can go to jail for attacking someone at 11, you should be old enough to have the vote. We could swing that around completely when a lot of the expert commentary is that people aren't adults until they're 25. Mm. They don't think like an adult. So therefore, should they be allowed to have a license? Should they be allowed to drink alcohol? Should they be allowed to get married until they're 25?
0: Oh, it's so a slippery slope, isn't it, Deb?
4: Exactly, exactly. So the whole point of democracy is, I look at our whole democracy as a very important thing. We don't want to become like other countries where you're a woman, you get less of a voice, or you're born the wrong colour, you get less of a voice. Mm. We do not want that.
0: All right, Deb, good to talk to you. Thank you.
4: Thank you. Bye-bye.
0: That's Deb on 1300 057 222. I found the text that I was looking for. Someone saying making younger people's vote worth more won't change

0: anything without also adding an upper age limit on members of parliament. Nobody over the age of 60, reckons this person on 0487 991 0057. That is an interesting conversation, my friend. I have seen that before and I've had it on my list to talk about whether there should be a cutoff point for people in politics. I'm going to try and have that one, I reckon, on Brekkie over the next couple of weeks. Peter in Virginia, good morning to you.
1: Good morning there, Jess.
0: What are your thoughts?
1: I'm taking the other view and disclosure up front here. I'm officially an old bastard.
0: Okay. So what do you reckon?
1: I reckon that old bastards should have a vote that's twice as heavy or count as double as the vote of the other part of the population. And the reason is we've seen all the bovine manure from all the various politicians when they go in election mode and we don't trust any of them.
0: Yeah, okay, that's an interesting way to describe it, Peter. Really good to hear from you this morning. You're saying double the vote for older people. Thank you for your thoughts this morning. It is 4 to 8 on 105.7 ABC Darwin. Thank you. It's been a really interesting thing to talk about with you this morning. We'll touch on it again a little bit more on the Brekkie program. But of course, yesterday was the last public holiday for the remainder of the year. Maybe you're at the races. Maybe you've got a sore head as a result. Our very own Lil Watkins, she's not at work today. Is that interesting? Because she was hanging out at Darwin Cup yesterday and she did get some advice from you, from your past self, of the things to prepare for off the back of the Darwin Cup.
2: So you wake up tomorrow morning feeling a bit dusty, sorry for yourself. What would you like to say to your future self?
3: Why did you do that? That's what I would say.
2: What about you?
4: Oh, I don't know. Go to work. Go to work. Get up, go to work.
2: Yeah. You wake up tomorrow feeling a bit dusty, sorry for yourself. What message does you right now want to tell your 7 a.m. self tomorrow?
5: So what I would say is just go and get a Macca's. That'll make you feel so good. And go and have a shower. Yeah, that's what I would say.
2: And play on.
5: And you'll be fine later as well.
2: Beautiful. And you?
6: I'd probably wake up a bit earlier in the morning, get some more stuff done and listen to my girlfriend.
2: You've got to tell yourself. You've got to tell yourself what to do.
6: I'd probably listen to my girlfriend a bit more.
2: So you're waking up feeling maybe a bit sorry for yourself tomorrow. What's your message from right now to tomorrow you?
7: Take those Band-Aids off, scrub your feet and soak them, have a Hydrolite, Gatorade, back it up with a couple of Panadol and head straight to the Cav and suck down 3 schooners.
2: Hair of the dog? You giving yourself permission?
7: The Cav's always the place for a hair of the dog. That's where you go. Always has been.
8: And I'm always going to go down with the coconut water, right? Fill up before you go. When you come back, a little bit more coconut water. It is life.
2: Okay, you're waking up feeling a bit sorry for yourself tomorrow. What do you say?
9: Goddamn, you shouldn't have drank at this rate. You should have known by now. It's been a few years. Come on, you're waking up and you're 23 at this rate. You're about to be 24. Why are you continuing this cycle?
0: The questions we ask ourselves when we go to the Darwin Cup. That was Lil Watkins talking to maybe you after yesterday's public holiday, the last for the year. If you've got a sore head, go and get some hot chips. Be like a seagull. Go and get some hot chips and have a lie down. Hopefully you'll be able to make it through the day. Hey, thanks for hanging out with me this morning. So many of your texts in relation to this voting proposition of whether younger people's votes should be worth more than older people's. If I haven't gotten to your text, I'm very sorry. It's been a busy show, but I've got them all there and have read them. We'll carry the conversation on, I reckon. But right now, it is time for the latest in ABC News, coming up to 8 o'clock.
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14: Good morning, Darlene Jean Wong with ABC News. The NT Labor opposition has released a discussion paper on the territory's health system, setting out proposals it could turn into policies ahead of the 2028 election. Jack Hislop has the details.
15: The paper is being released today and is structured around health infrastructure, workforce and services. It sets out potential policies such as the establishment of youth mental health rehabilitation clinics, a Darwin-based 24/7 remote health coordination centre, and bringing the NT's ambulance service back into public hands. It also proposes an independent audit of NT health worker administrative requirements, as well as the scabies and skin infection elimination program. The community is encouraged to read the paper and provide feedback.
14: The Invasive Species Council says national authorities have the science to declare buffle grass a weed of national significance, but have not due to concerns about how that would affect the pastoral sector. The National Biosecurity Committee has stopped short of naming buffle grass alongside weeds like lantana, a move that would see national coordination and funding to prevent its spread. Tegan Ryan from the Invasive Species Council says buffle spread in Central Australia justifies the declaration, but its use as cattle feed complicates national management efforts.
16: This isn't about removing buffle grass from grazing systems or creating unnecessary regulation for pastoralists. What it is about is better managing its impact where it's causing the greatest environmental and cultural damage, like our national parks, our IPAs, which take up over 50% of the country.
14: A federal minister says it would be completely unacceptable for gambling companies to offer drugs as inducements to problem gamblers. Prominent former NRL player Luke Bateman has alleged to a Senate inquiry that betting company employees offered him illicit drugs. Anti-gambling advocates are pushing for a total ban of inducements. Agriculture Minister Julie Collins says the alleged wrongdoing heard by the inquiry is already illegal.
17: Certainly, I would not want to see anything like that happening in Australia, and it is completely unacceptable, but our existing laws do indeed cover those types of inducements. We're obviously working to strengthen BetStop.
14: The US has reported the first two deaths in the outbreak of a foodborne gastric illness, cyclosporiasis. They occurred in the state of Michigan, as the BBC's Peter Hyatt reports.
18: The disease is caused by a microscopic parasite which is found on insufficiently washed fruit and vegetables. Some cases in this particular outbreak have been traced back to lettuce imported from Mexico, but it's possible that there are other transmission routes too. Cyclosporiasis isn't usually fatal, but the two patients who died already had significant underlying health problems, which the illness may have made worse. The outbreak has so far hit 9 states, and case numbers are rising.
14: Northern Territory police have praised the actions of a woman who was the victim of alleged indecent exposure in Alice Springs yesterday afternoon. Senior Sergeant Paula Dooley McDonnell says the woman was walking along Coorajong Drive at about 5:20 p.m. when a man approached her for money. When she refused, he allegedly exposed himself to her. She says that police are still searching for a male described as between 15 to 20 years of age, wearing black clothing, shorts, a cap and a red bum bag, and are calling for dash cam footage.
19: Protective behaviours displayed by the female during this incident by maintaining a safe distance and avoiding further engagement and promptly contacting police were appropriate actions in that circumstances to support her own safety and that of the broader community safety.
14: And turning to sport, Alexandra Iala has come from a set down in the final at the Washington Tennis Open to become the first Filipino woman to win a women's singles title. The 21-year-old has overcome top seed Jessica Pegula 4-6, 6-4, 6-love in a rain-delayed final. Iala will now jump to a career-high 20th in the world rankings and has thanked the Filipino community for its support.
20: Thank you to all my supporters, especially the Filipino community here in DC and back home and wherever you are in the world. I really, guys, I feel all the love.
14: And in the AFL, Richmond defender Luke Traynor has received a one-match ban for striking as the AFL's crackdown on gut punches continues. Traynor punched West Coast Eagles player Jack Williams in the stomach as the two were jostling in the goal square at the MCG on Sunday. The defender will miss Richmond's trip to face the Adelaide Crows on Saturday. And briefly in the weather, a slight chance of showers in the eastern Arnhem District and mostly sunny elsewhere. You're up to date with the latest from the ABC Newsroom.
21: Good morning. Welcome to AM. I'm Melissa Clark in Canberra, coming to you from Ngunnawal country and acknowledging other custodians. On today's program, growing calls to crack down on betting companies after revelations of drugs and escorts being given to problem gamblers to keep them punting.
1: gambling companies using predatory inducements. We have to clean up inducements, and we should be exploring concepts like a duty of care on gambling agencies to stop gambling harm.
0: And FIFA bosses fight to keep his job after a failed plan to sell off stakes in the World Cup. But first, experts say

0: as a result of this virus. And of course, it can potentially get into mammals as well.
1: The federal government says the risk to human health is still low, and there's no evidence the bird flu has spread into Australia's poultry industry or the broader agricultural sector yet. Environment Minister Murray Watt says the federal government is working with state and territory governments to manage the risk. He says there's no indication any domestic pets have been infected, but owners should be aware.
0: Of course, to be certainly vigilant in watching for any changes in behaviour, changes in the health of their domestic pets. When it comes to backyard chickens, I know there's a lot of concern about that. And again, we'd be encouraging people with backyard chickens to do what they can to keep their chickens away from wild birds.
1: Experts agree the deadly H5 bird flu will keep spreading. Professor Kirsty Short is a virologist at the University of Queensland.
2: It's not established in Australia, but there are starting to be signs that it is. So it's certainly elevated all the responses to the next stage.
1: What are the risks now?
2: We have two major groups of risks. The first risk is to our poultry population, that this could get into a poultry farm, and where we know that H5N1 causes widespread death and devastation, essentially. And then the other major risk is to our native species and causing potentially mass mortality of native species, not just avian species, but also potentially marine mammals, scavenger species, because we know that that's happened overseas.
1: And as you see it, are the right management approaches being taken?
2: Overall, I think we're doing really, really well. It's a difficult situation. It's not like COVID where you can close the borders and people listen, birds don't listen. And so it is a really, really challenging thing to get hold of.
1: Professor Short says vaccines are an option going forward for poultry and native animals, but human vaccination is less likely.
2: The concern is if we vaccinate our poultry population, it will have significant trade implications. And then vaccination of native species is something quite interesting. At the moment, the decision is based purely on endangered species, but one of the things we're arguing with our research is that it should be a bit more nuanced than that.
1: There are now 58 confirmed cases of H5 bird flu in South Australia, with 49 suspected cases awaiting further testing results. 10 cases have been confirmed in Western Australia, 7 in Victoria, 2 in New South Wales, and 1 in Queensland.
3: Stephanie Smale reporting there. And despite the government's assurances of its planning and funding for bird flu, South Australian Greens Senator and Environment spokesperson Sarah Hanson-Young is calling for a more comprehensive government funding response to the bird flu threat.
4: While you may not be able to stop birds flying around, you can do what is needed to build resilience of our wildlife. And that means habitat protection, resilience in terms of the numbers, making sure that those that are on the critically endangered list are actually treated as critically endangered. $200 million is nothing.
3: It's now almost certain the federal government will be forced to take tougher action against gambling companies after explosive evidence in a Senate inquiry yesterday revealed drugs, escorts and bonus bets were allegedly being used to keep problem gamblers punting. Political opponents to Labor's left and right want stronger restrictions than what the government has proposed. Oliver Gordon reports.
5: VIP managers wanted to make former NRL player Luke Bateman feel special, so he would bet more money.
6: There were times where I would be flown interstate and taken to, you know, race days, put in marquees with alcohol and food provided all day, things like that.
5: The reformed problem gambler airing these allegations against an unnamed betting company at a Senate inquiry into the government's proposed gambling laws.
6: Before getting there, your VIP manager would offer you, go, hey, mate, what drugs do you want? Do you want a couple of bags for this weekend? We'll organise that for you. We'll have that ready for you when you get here.
5: He's also told the inquiry that at the peak of his addiction, he did drugs with the company's executives at their events.
6: And at that stage, I would have been 23-year-old.
5: Mark Kempster is one of the public faces of the Alliance for Gambling Reform and says Luke Bateman's experience isn't unique.
7: Yeah, over the last 2 to 3 years, there'd be at least a dozen that I know of that have come to me in that way.
5: Labor's proposed laws would see a partial ban on betting ads, sports stars banned from promoting betting companies, and stadiums and jerseys made gambling ad-free. But they do not include a full ban on gambling inducements or a total ban on online gambling ads.

0: despite these being recommendations of late Labor MP Peter Murphy's landmark 2013 report into gambling harms. To pass, Labor's gambling laws need the support of either the Greens or the Coalition in the Senate. The Greens are appealing to the Coalition to team up with them to overhaul the laws. Liberal frontbencher Simon Kennedy.
1: What I can tell you, listeners, is we will be strengthening these laws.
0: Simon Kennedy says it's his personal view regulations on inducements should be strengthened.
1: We heard today in the inquiry of gambling companies using predatory inducements. Even cocaine and prostitutes were mentioned. We have to clean up inducements.
0: What does cleaning up inducements look like, Simon Kennedy?
1: I think there should be a duty of care, and we should be exploring concepts like a duty of care on gambling agencies to stop gambling harm.
0: In a statement, a government spokesperson has said it's focused on strengthening the National Register Bet Stop that allows people who don't want to place a bet or get inducements to opt out. Wagering company Sportsbet says there's no evidence it's involved with allegations heard at the inquiry, and Tabcorp says that allegations around inducements made at the inquiry are not part of its customer offering. The peak body for wagering companies was also contacted for comment. The inquiry continues today, and we'll hear from representatives of the wagering companies.
2: That report from Oliver Gordon and Adam Langenberg. And if you or someone you know needs help, you can call the National Gambling Helpline on 1800 858 858. One Nation's push into Victorian politics has gathered pace. The party's leader, Pauline Hanson, was in Melbourne for a private fundraiser last night, which was met with protests. One Nation has now unveiled a state leader and some candidates for November's state election, but still has no official state policies. But that hasn't hurt One Nation's standing in the polls, as Bridget Fitzgerald reports.
3: A busy road in Melbourne's inner east was blocked off late yesterday as around 200 demonstrators gathered to protest the launch of One Nation's Victorian leadership team ahead of the November election. Outside, protesters chanted and held banners denouncing racism. Inside the venue, party faithful met federal leader Pauline Hanson and their state candidates at a private fundraiser. At an earlier press conference, Pauline Hanson described it as an important day for the party.
4: Victorians I constantly hear from, they're all saying that Victoria is an absolute mess.
3: It wasn't the usual political party announcement. The event was tightly controlled. Journalists from The Age, The Guardian and the ABC were all barred. When questioned why she excluded certain outlets, Pauline Hanson said she didn't think their reporting of her party was fair.
4: I'm not putting up with their rubbish. I'm not putting up with their spin.
3: Army veteran and former Senate candidate Warren Pickering has been announced as the party's leader in Victoria. He'll contest the lower house seat of Pakenham in Melbourne's outer southeast.
5: We are officially putting the major parties on notice and we are contesting to govern.
3: One Nation's existing Upper House MP Ricky Lee Tyrrell will recontest her Northern Victoria seat. Six more Upper House candidates were also announced. A Redbridge poll out today shows support for the Coalition in Victoria at 30%, while Labor and One Nation trail on 23 and 22%. Anthony Green is the ABC's former election analyst.
6: If One Nation are polling in the low 20s statewide, then they're polling in the mid-30s in rural and regional Victoria. They will be a threat to Labor in a number of regional seats in Ballarat and Bendigo, seats which have been locked on for Labor for years. They will challenge the National Party in rural Victoria as well. So they are their best prospects, but there's the chance that there'll be some seats in outer Melbourne, Melton, Sunbury, Pakenham, on the edges of Melbourne, where they will be very competitive with the other two parties.
3: Last week, Ben Carroll became Victoria's new premier after Jacinta Allen resigned due to internal party pressure and poor polling just 4 months out from November's state election.
2: Bridget Fitzgerald, you're listening to AM, where it's coming up to 16 past eight. An ABC investigation can reveal more details about allegations of child sexual abuse and grooming at a prominent Melbourne alternative primary school spanning from the 1970s to the early 2000s. Multiple former students are now taking civil action against the well-known and once celebrated Fitzroy Community School. Coco Veldkamp reports, and a warning to listeners, this story contains descriptions of child sexual abuse.
7: In 1976,

0: Kirsten, who doesn't want to use her last name, was just 4 years old and says she was one of the Fitzroy Community School's first pupils. The school was based in the Brunswick Street home of couple Faye Berryman and Philip O'Carroll.
1: I remember feeling like I was frightened of them and I had to be on my guard. I felt frightened of what they could do to me.
0: But Kirsten and her big sister Gretel allege that behind the veil of bohemian values, the Fitzroy Community School was a damaging place. Gretel says she witnessed Mr. O'Carroll perform oral sex on his wife in front of children.
2: I remember just being like, what on earth is going on here? This is really traumatising.
0: Kirsten says she witnessed Philip O'Carroll laying down naked with a child running a toy car near his penis.
1: I think I was kind of collectively humiliated into being part of it. Like, come on, don't be a prissy. Why are you scared? Nudity's fine.
0: The sisters moved interstate and found out as adults that Philip O'Carroll and Faye Berryman were still running the Fitzroy Community School. They went to police making formal statements in 2006. But Gretel says there was never any follow-up.
2: It went crickets. There was just deathly silence around the whole thing.
0: The ABC put detailed questions to Philip O'Carroll and Faye Berryman, but had no response. Gretel's incident report, obtained by the ABC, shows police interviewed Mr. O'Carroll and Ms. Berryman in 2006, but the investigation was dropped after the couple denied allegations, describing them as fanciful. Sexual allegations at the school re-emerged in the 2000s. In 2005, Eve Dixon Cannon was just 6 years old.
3: Yeah, it was an environment that was highly sexualized.
0: Miss Dixon Cannon says she was sexually abused by a group of boys on campus.
3: I remember hands all over me, being touched everywhere, hands inside of me.
0: Her father, Pat Cannon, says he and Eve's mother met with Principal Faye Berryman in her office.
4: And Faye immediately had her back up. And the only thing she said that I remember was, there are no white lilies in these situations. Obviously, it's classic victim blaming.
0: Faye Berryman still teaches at Fitzroy Community School and sits on its board. The ABC has made numerous attempts to contact the board, but it did not respond to interview requests or detailed questions. The Victorian Education Watchdog, the Registration and Qualifications Authority, received 16 complaints about the Fitzroy Community School between 1979 and 2026. A VRQA spokesperson described the allegations of historic child abuse at the school reported by the ABC as appalling, but the authority said it could not investigate child safety complaints made before 2016. Lawyer Michael Tanner is representing at least 16 clients preparing cases against the school.
5: It's a large group of individuals where the similarity of complaints are fairly consistent. The lack of action is something that's staggering.
0: For alleged victims like Eve Dixon Cannon, the days at Fitzroy Community School were life-altering.
3: Like, I was changed. I was completely different. I was a different child.
6: Former Fitzroy Community School student Eve Dixon Cannon, ending that report by Coco Veldkamp and Josie Taylor. And if you've experienced childhood trauma or abuse, you can call the Blue Knot helpline on 1300 657 380. The Queensland government is considering a request that could see more police pursuits in the state. The officers' union wants restrictions on chasing fleeing criminals eased, but civil rights groups warn it could see more innocent bystanders put in harm's way. Annie Guest reports.
7: When police pursue criminals on Queensland's roads, their union boss Shane Pryor believes they're hampered by rules restricting pursuits to situations involving a serious crime or threat to life.
8: I think it's very fair to say that the current pursuit policy hasn't stopped offenders from engaging in dangerous behaviour on the road.
7: So the Queensland government is considering a union request to expand police pursuit powers, with the Premier David Crisafulli reportedly telling a police union conference that officers should not have to second guess whether or not they're able to do their jobs. Terry O'Gorman is the president of the Queensland Council for Civil Liberties.
9: In the 10-year period from 2000 to 2009 in Queensland, there were 22 deaths arising from police chases and 690 people injured. It was because of that appalling rate of harm to innocent members of the public that the current police pursuit policy was implemented.
7: That was 20 years ago, and the deaths included

0: 13-year-old girl hit outside her school by a stolen vehicle evading a high-speed police chase. Union boss Shane Pryor again.
1: Our police make wise decisions and ethical decisions absolutely every single day in Queensland. And I have every faith that if a pursuit was getting that ridiculously dangerous, then the appropriate decisions would be made and other avenues would be canvassed.
0: The Crime and Corruption Commission has previously found strict pursuit policies and legislated alternatives significantly reduced injuries and deaths. Terry O'Gorman says any proposed change should face an external review.
2: The Premier should not just give in to the union's wish list and say, OK, we'll give you greater powers to chase people in cars.
0: But Voice for Victims Chairman Ben Cannon supports the push.
3: These criminals go on and commit a raft of crimes and commit a whole lot more harm.
0: Police union boss Shane Pryor says their members also want the power to collect DNA samples from children who haven't been charged.
1: It's very simple. If a young offender is old enough to become a serial offender, then they're old enough to have their DNA recorded.
0: It raises concerns about potential human rights violations, and Terry O'Gorman believes collecting DNA once a child is charged is sufficient.
2: The police union have not demonstrated that the system is not working.
0: But victims advocate Ben Cannon says the community would be kept safer by expanded police powers.
4: And he guessed. There's a serious push to remove FIFA boss Gianni Infantino after his failed bid to sell off stakes in the World Cup. England has joined several other countries preparing to withdraw their support for his re-election bid. Professor James Reid is an expert on sporting governance based at the University of Reading in the UK. He spoke to me earlier. Professor Reid, thanks for joining me on AM this morning.
5: Good morning.
4: Can Gianni Infantino withstand the pressure that he's facing at the moment, or are we seeing the beginning of the end of his leadership?
5: Well, he's always had a lot of support, right, from the African nations, from the Asian nations, and generally not the UEFA nations, which obviously are leading the charge at the moment. So he's probably still got quite a bit of support. So it's possible he manages to find ways. And of course, Donald Trump has him on speed dial. So maybe he's got something up his sleeve yet.
4: The trigger for the rebellion has been his plan to sell off stakes in the World Cup. Why was he pursuing that?
5: Well, there's all sorts of theories, isn't there? And it's been revealed that he had his eye on eventually running this spin-off organisation that would run the competition. At the end of the day, the governors of the big major league competitions in the US earn multiples of what he earns heading up the global sport. And so you can imagine that that was potentially behind what he was proposing to do. But it's worth also saying that it's just the culmination of the way that FIFA's expanded the game over the years. And, there's something virtuous about that. The football is now, or soccer is, the global sport. And that's in no small way down to how FIFA has expanded the game since the 1970s, expanding the World Cup from a very cozy club of nations in South America and Europe. Whereas now it truly is a global game. And it's been done through keeping lots of nations on side all around the world. So this is, in many respects, just the culmination of that process over the last 50 years or so.
4: Yeah, in some ways there's been an enormous success in the sport itself, in its global reach, but at the same time we see so many controversies in its governance, and that goes back beyond Gianni Infantino's tenure, including his predecessors. Why is keeping governance in line so difficult for a global sporting body like FIFA?
5: Well, ultimately, who regulates the regulator? Who is there to tell Gianni Infantino what to do or set Blatter before him? They have a level of power that no one can really challenge them on. And so I think that's possibly at the root of what ultimately happens, is that power corrupts. Now, there's been lots of good been done, undoubtedly. Lots and lots of money gone to grassroots organisations playing soccer around the world. And that's a wonderful thing. At the same time, though, of course, lots of these sums of money going to football associations around the world almost certainly go to bad actors in these places. And a more transparent decision-making process at the top would surely lead to a better allocation of the huge revenues that FIFA is able to command.

0: World Cup cycle.
1: I'm really looking forward to the next few chapters in this story. Professor, thanks very much for joining me on AM today.
0: Thank you.
1: And Professor Reid is an expert on sporting governance from the University of Reading. Behind the neon lights of Japan's bustling capital, geisha are still practicing their traditional arts, but their numbers have fallen sharply in recent years, and it's prompted one of the country's oldest and most famous geisha to speak out and press for change in how things are done in the usually closed world. North Asia correspondent Natalie Whiting reports from Tokyo.
2: 86-year-old Ikuko sits in front of a tatami mat, watching geisha she's trained flourish fans and move in perfect unison in a dance rehearsal. I should be up there practicing, she laments, but my feet are a bit sore. Meanwhile, if I don't keep at it, I won't be able to dance when the time comes. Ikuko has been a geisha for more than 60 years. She was the first to be awarded Japan's prestigious Order of the Rising Sun. But she's worried about the next generation. In 1940, there were about 13,000 geisha in Tokyo. Now, there are about 200. I feel that the reward I've been given, she says, and the legacy I must leave is to protect this world of geisha. Geisha usually perform at high-end banquets for exclusive clients, where they dance, play instruments, and ensure conversation flows. There are still young women prepared to take on this life of dedication, including 22-year-old Saku, who's an apprentice. Geisha continue training throughout their lives, she says. As it's a profession with no retirement age, I'll be practicing for as long as I carry on doing this. She and the members of her geisha house will soon be taking part in an outdoor festival to try to promote the tradition. But geisha need customers, and over the years, many of the exclusive venues they work in have closed. So this tea house has thrown out the rule book. They now allow anyone to book, including tourists, and they advertise on social media. I feel that if we just cling to the old ways, things will inevitably go downhill, the owner, Okame Chikage, tells me. I really do believe that unless we preserve what's good and embrace the new, things won't work out. But will it be enough to ensure this modern city's past is part of its future? This is Natalie Whiting in Tokyo, reporting for AN.
1: 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In finance, Wall Street stocks have kicked off August strongly. Oil prices are down about 5%. The global benchmark Brent crude is trading at $83.78 US a barrel, and the Aussie dollar's lower, buying 69.9 US cents. That's AM for today. I'm Melissa Clark. It's now 8:30.
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9: Good morning, friends. Happy Tuesday. In my hands today, I hold the NT government's housing strategy for the next 4 years. We're going to talk about this for the next 10 or so minutes. But when we talk about it, I want you to remember stories like Sarah's. Now, you'll have to dig back into the archives for your mind to remember. Sarah's a single mum. She's got a couple of kids. And a couple of months ago, she had to move out of her home. She could not find a place to rent. She was contemplating living with her kids in her car. Mercifully, she got a place. But this is a common story. Remember, in July, data from Domain showed that Darwin had a rental vacancy rate of 0.1%. That is so low. Trying to find a rental when there's 0.1% of all houses in Darwin available for you to rent, I mean, that's nigh impossible, right? So in my hands, I'm holding the government's housing strategy for the next 4 years. It's been long awaited. worked on for months. Those in the sector that I've brought to you on the radio have been saying on air, off air, we're waiting for this strategy. We're waiting for this strategy. I'm working on the government with this strategy. Anxiously awaiting to see what would be in it, particularly around rental availability and affordability, particularly around access to social and affordable housing. And it was just a few months ago I was taking your calls on this. And so I would like to hear from you now. Let's open this can of worms again. How easy or difficult is it to find a rental in Darwin? How easy or difficult is it to buy a place in Darwin? What are you hearing and what are you seeing? 1-300-057-222. Are you seeing more houses on the market or less? Paint me a picture of what you're seeing from wherever you sit within the market. 1-300-057-222. Now, there are three ministers who are attached to this strategy. Not one of them is available to speak to you this morning. I hope to hear from Minister Steve Edgington tomorrow, but I will, of course, as always, keep you posted. Also this morning, can East Arnhem Land be the next fuel storage hub for Australia? We'll answer that question before 9 o'clock. And a poll for you today as well. Should the federal government ban inducements for gambling? You were hearing about this in AM. Former NRL player Luke Bateman made explosive allegations at a Senate inquiry into gambling ad legislation yesterday.
0: The VIP manager would offer you, go, hey, mate, what drugs do you want? Do you want a couple of bags? I was out in this room doing drugs with all of them. This is like the CEO, the founders.
9: These are allegations that Luke Bateman made, and companies like Sportsbet have asked to see the proof of this kind, these kind of allegations. But the question that's being asked this morning and debated at a federal level is, should the government ban inducements from sports betting companies that incentivise you to keep on gambling? Yes or no, 0487 99 1057. So I've spent the morning reading the NT government's housing strategy. There are lots of mentions in it of land release, which is the through line that I noticed. There are seven pillars, which the government says are cover off supply, livability and system performance. And I've got, oh gosh, I wish you could see what's in front of me. All of these highlighted bits and sticky notes. Seven pillars: expand home ownership and private market pathways, drive the release, development and delivery of well-located serviced land, deliver a planning system that optimises housing availability and diversity, strengthen the construction sector capacity and delivery conditions, increase affordable rental options, including for key workers, deliver a fair and well-managed social housing system with stronger tenant accountability, and partner with remote communities to deliver safe and sustainable homes. This is how the government says they will measure the success: increased home ownership, increased housing completions and reduced development timeframes, increased affordable rental options, increased delivery of mid-density public housing and reduced overcrowding. That's only in the first sort of pages. I thought there might be a bit more detail, targets perhaps, on how they might reach these things, but I have looked. There's no specific targets for any of those sorts of things, particularly on rentals, particularly on social housing. There's no specific targets, just that they want to see more of them. Most of the mechanisms for which they want to support each of those pillars looks at supporting things that already exist. When it comes to social housing, that's their sixth pillar. The number one thing they want to look at is supporting stable tenancies through greater tenant accountability. So that includes applying the tenant accountability policy statement and improving the understanding of demand, waitlists and pathways to support better allocation and movement over time. When it comes to rentals, it's a similar sort of story. There is some interesting news about the NT government and essential workers. They say they want to improve access to industry housing and government employee housing for NGOs and essential workers to support service delivery and community outcomes. You can hear I'm reading that out. but there's lots of just increasing things that already kind of exist. This strategy just landed this morning. There are lots of people who are still digesting it. Producer Peter and I have hit the phones to ask and chat to people about this today. And lots of people haven't got back to us or have been unavailable. Sally-Ann Innes is the CEO of Master Builders NT. And Sally-Ann, you only just got this strategy when I forwarded it to you this morning. So we're all taking the time to read through the details. Can you give me your initial impression?
5: Thanks very much for the opportunity. Yeah, look, we would welcome the strategy as recognition that housing is an essential economic infrastructure here in the Northern Territory. And I'm going to come from it from the building industry point of view. We want builders building. So as long as pipeline is there, there's clear timeframes and builders can build as part of this in helping the government deliver this strategy. Because without those kind of factors, without money behind it, it's just words on a page.
9: When I'm looking at that, and this is a pillar, it's the fourth one, strengthen construction sector capacity and delivery conditions. Again, it talks about things like land release. It talks about expanding local workforce capability, attracting construction workforce from interstate and overseas. All these sorts of things that we kind of already talk about, exploring innovative construction methods is something I've highlighted as well. Is it surprising that there's no particular targets attached to that, Sally-Ann?
5: Look, again, the detail is yet to I'm yet to get across the detail on a lot of this, Lara, as you've already talked about. But the construction industry will be looking for those pipeline, like that pipeline certainty around building, making sure the enabling infrastructure is there and the workforce. We need to build our workforce. The capabilities here, we just need more people. So all of that needs to be taken into account. So I'm not going to say we're unhappy with it at the moment. I need to go through it in proper detail. But rest assured, we want people building in the Northern Territory. We want to work with the government to make sure this strategy is delivered. But we need to make sure, again, that the pipeline certainty is there, the dollars are behind what they want to do.
9: You're hearing from Sally-Ann Innes this morning. She's the CEO of Master Builders NT. I'm Lara Stimpson on 105.7 ABC Darwin. I want to talk about that pipeline in a moment, but was Master Builders consulted on this strategy at all?
5: The government ran a whole series of consultation sessions right around the Northern Territory. So a lot of industry groups were involved, yes.
9: Okay. And what were some of the key things? I'm imagining it's that workforce and that pipeline stability that you raised with them.
5: Yeah, absolutely. Well, we've got to build right around the territory, haven't we? Like, it's not just here in Darwin. We desperately need it here in Darwin in the rural area, but we need it, Catherine, out in communities, Alice Springs and so on. So it's not necessarily focused solely on the north. It's the whole of the Northern Territory. And in that, you know, remote housing, everything, but that enabling infrastructure that comes behind it, we need that as well, for there to be that certainty or that pipeline to get houses built.
9: It's about 22:09 on 105.7 ABC Darwin. And if you're listening in this morning, I'd love to hear from you what you think about what you're hearing about this strategy so far. I'm hoping to speak to the minister tomorrow to get some more details on this. The one mention of pipeline in the aspect of this plan that talks about construction, Sally-Ann, is regarding land release. It says, provide a sustained pipeline of land release to support workforce certainty. How big of an issue is land release currently, in your view, when it comes to construction?
5: Well, those particular words are music to our ears, Lara, because the fact is, without that pipeline certainty, we can't build our workforces and we lose them to other parts of the country that do have that pipeline certainty. So that's a really important part of this whole strategy, is building that workforce. So where the government can release land and make sure that that enabling infrastructure is done there, it makes it a whole lot easier.
9: And that is something else. I've got a stack of papers here in front of me, but I do remember reading that the talking about the enabling infrastructure and what the government can do on that end. What do you see in the coming months, years, as being, obviously providing a sustained pipeline is one thing, but how much of that land release, what exactly are you looking for? How much of it does there need to be to deliver the level of workforce certainty you're after?
5: Oh, look, it just needs to be a sustained land release. So I can't tell you, I'm not going to sit here and tell you whereabouts in the Northern Territory or how much, but we need to build our communities. We want, you know, you've got things like Arafura down in Alice Springs or north of Alice Springs. You've got the Beetaloo. We need to be releasing land in those kind of places to be able to build homes, not only social housing, but for workers who are going to be living in those areas. Because the last thing we want, Lara, is fly in, fly out waste. We want to build our communities here in Darwin, in Tennant Creek, in Alice Springs, Catherine, everywhere. So the government really needs to look at what is what they can and what they can provide over the next couple of years. I know there was a couple of land releases in Alice Springs through the budget, so we welcome that, but there needs to be more.
9: Just finally, and I know you're going to hang up the phone and keep looking at this document. We'll stay in touch with you as we all get a better understanding of what this means. But absolutely. I'm looking at the how we will measure success part. And when it comes to the construction pillar, the strengthen construction sector capacity and delivery conditions, their short to medium term outcomes measure is, or how they'll measure it, is improved construction feasibility, capacity and workforce capability. And then their long term outcomes, so that's 2030 and beyond, is increased housing completions and reduced development timeframes. Your interpretation, what does that mean on the ground for construction companies when that's how the government is measuring success?
5: Well, I mean, I would be measuring success on behalf of my membership, Lara, and it would be making sure that we've got builders building houses, we're building communities around the Northern Territory, we've got a strong workforce, we've got the capacity in our workforce here in the Northern Territory, but we've got population growth as well, and that's what we're all looking for. You know, that builds our economy.
9: Sally Ann, thank you so much for joining us. I really appreciate it today.
5: Thank you.
9: That's Sally Ann Innes. She's the CEO of Master Builders NT. A lot of people, and I think that's why I've been struggling to get on to people in the sector, are this strategy, this big document, a guiding document for the next 4 years of housing strategy in the Northern Territory, released this morning. There is a press conference the government is hosting today, a little later on. I understand from my colleagues in the newsroom, it's not about the housing strategy, it's about something else, but hopefully I'll get some questions answered for you on that. I've reached out to the three ministers who are attached to this strategy this morning for them to join us, and they are not available. It is about 16 minutes to 9. I'm Lara Stimpson on 105.7 ABC Darwin. Before we go on, I just want to remind you the kind of people that we're talking about, that when we're talking about housing availability and affordability. You heard from Sarah in Palmerston earlier this year when you and I, and on the mornings program, spent a lot of time focusing on access to rentals. This was some of Sarah's story.
8: Been here my whole life. Why should I have to leave? Because there is nothing available. Why should I have to quit my job? It's like, why do I have to break my family up? Because the rental situation is so bad. Even repayment on mortgage, there's no way that some of these places that have been owned by people for years will be needing $650 a week in mortgage repayments. That's more than making money. That's like, I can understand making a bare minimal on your mortgage repayments, but that is literally living off people's desperations, taking advantage of a situation.
9: Sarah's a single mum, and a few months ago she needed to move out of the home that she lived in and was seriously contemplating having to live in her car with her kids because she couldn't find somewhere to live. At 8:45, in a moment, can East Arnhem Land be the next fuel storage hub for Australia? We're going to discuss some of the logistics of what the Chief Minister announced at the weekend in a moment. But just to some of your messages, Janice in Dyna Beach says, regarding the housing strategy, no targets means no accountability and no real commitment to achieve anything. Grade D. Janice says, not an F, because they have pulled ideas and objectives together. It sounds like that's about it. I've got a message here which says, Lara, I can confirm that the enduring lack of tenant accountability in the public housing space is a significant problem. This text says the previous Labor administrations effectively endorsed the bad behaviour and made things worse. I don't know what has happened under the CLP. It says, otherwise, the biggest squeeze factor is immigration levels, and that's a federal issue. You're certainly balancing lots of different things here, but the reality is, and a lot of us can agree on that, that we need more houses. to fit the people that live in the Northern Territory. And on that, that this message was talking about, that's the deliver a fair and well-managed social housing system with stronger tenant accountability aspect of this plan. The first priority of it is to support stable tenancies through greater tenant accountability. And in part of that is a tenant accountability policy and improving the understanding of the demand and wait lists and pathways to support better allocation and improvement over time. How they will measure the success of all of these things, it's really just an increase of what we have. Expanding home ownership, the government's short to medium term measure is to see an increased uptake of government home ownership programs. Their long term outcome and measure is increased home ownership. When it comes to increasing the target of increasing affordable rental options, including for key workers, their measure for success for both short to medium and long term outcomes is simply this: increased affordable rental options. Your thoughts on this? 1300 057 222.
3: What's really in the food we're eating?
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3: A major Australian food investigation yields shocking results. Duped, a two-part special from Four Corners. Streaming now on ABC iView.
9: Also keen to hear your thoughts on this national conversation today. You can simply text me yes or no on this, doing a bit of a poll. Should the federal government ban inducements for gambling, for online gambling? Former NRL player Luke Bateman made some explosive allegations at a Senate inquiry into gambling ad legislation yesterday. I must stress, these are just allegations. The betting companies themselves have said, show us the proof. But this is what he said.
0: Your VIP manager would offer you, go, hey, mate, what drugs do you want? Do you want a couple of bags? I was out in this room doing drugs with all of them. This is like the CEO, the founders.
9: These are just allegations, but they are serious. Should betting companies be banned from offering inducements to those, particularly those who are showing signs of problematic gambling behaviour? 0487 99 1057.
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9: Now, back in May, the federal government announced, I think it was a $3.2 billion plan to improve Australia's fuel security and resilience. Part of that plan included expanding domestic stockpiles to increase onshore fuel holdings to at least 50 days' supply, but ideally more. The goal is about 1 billion litres in reserve for Australia. Now, at Garma over the weekend, Chief Minister Leah Fenocchiaro proposed the NT play a key part in the storage of Australia's fuel supplies by recommissioning 7 fuel compliant tanks from Rio Tinto, from the Rio Tinto site there in Nhulunbuy, to serve as storage for about 220 million litres of fuel, and utilising the existing deep water port to support distribution to the territory and Australia. Reuse the infrastructure we have for something good, something that Australia needs. Seems like a common sense idea, but would it work? For some intel, Kevin Morrison is an energy analyst at the Institute for Energy Economics and Financial Analysis. Good morning to you, Kevin.
12: Good morning, Lara.
9: First things first, what do you think? Could the former Rio Tinto site, these fuel storage tanks, easily be repurposed for this kind of ambition?
12: I think so. There is definitely merit because Rio Tinto have used these tanks obviously to store diesel and petrol. And so, there's no reason why they can't be repurposed to service the wider economy because, you know, this mine is due to close down in a couple of years. So those facilities will be there. Obviously, they have to be reassessed to whether they need any further investment. But just given the size of them, it would certainly meet the fuel requirements for the Northern Territory.
9: Right. What about the rest of Australia?
12: It won't really do much for the rest of Australia because what we're talking about here, the actual capacity that these facilities will be able to handle in Gove, it's roughly about 1 day's worth of oil consumption in Australia. Whereas if you just look at the Northern Territory alone, it equates to about 90 days, and that is exactly the length of time that the International Energy Agency has required Australia to improve its oil reserves to, because we Australia as a whole is a bit of a laggard when it comes to the oil reserves in terms of like just what we're the buffer that we've built up. We haven't done a very good job on that, and that's why the government has announced, you know, that it wants to spend $3.2 billion on the improving our oil storage.
9: It has said, and I think this is true from the fact that we've got more fuel storage now than we did prior to the conflict. They are working to boost that supply. I know, Kevin, you can't exactly be the federal government for me this morning. We have asked for them to join us and the Minister, Chris Bowen, hopefully in the coming days. But from an analyst's perspective, would a Commonwealth government or anyone who's trying to boost our reserves look at this idea and think, yeah, this is something that the federal government should financially back? 220 million litres of fuel stored in one of the most remote parts of the Northern Territory.
12: Well, again, it would only really service the Northern Territory, but it would do very little nationally. I mean, what really needs to be done if we're want to improve our oil storage facilities is we'd have to build a number of or expand what existing facilities, and it needs to be done near where the centres of demand are, and that is, you know, in the major cities. So, you know, the further storage facilities have got to be built in Sydney, Melbourne, and also, you know, the large industrial areas such as the Pilbara region. These are the mining areas and the Bowen Basin up in Queensland. You know, that's where it would make more sense, because, you know, by centralising a very large facility in the Northern Territory to service the rest of Australia, you know, logistically it takes six, seven days for a boat to go from Darwin down to Sydney. So, you know, whereas if there is a squeeze on supply, you know, you want the storage to be very, very close, you know, within a day's worth. So, you know, so that's why I'm a bit sceptical about the go of Peninsula serving the rest of Australia. But certainly if it's just addressing Northern Territory, and that is important, that seems like a reasonably sound set. They sound like there's a lot of merit to it.
9: Kevin Morrison is with you this morning on 105.7 ABC Darwin. He is an energy analyst at the Institute for Energy Economics and Financial Analysis. Talking about some of those logistics, the big selling point the Chief Minister mentioned was the fact that Nhulunbuy, thanks to the mining operations that have occurred there, does have a deep water port that can bring in some of those big ships that are required to get things like 220 million litres of fuel in and out of that area. What are the kind of logistics involved? You were talking about some of them there, of transporting, even if it was just to the Northern Territory, transporting large amounts of fuel in and out of a deep water port, but a remote one at that.
12: Yeah, well, that's the problem, because, you know, it'll probably have to go by sea, you know, to take the fuel from the Gove Peninsula around to Darwin, rather than trucking it, because you'd just be able to carry that much more volume on a ship than you could on multiple road transport. So you'd still that would take a day or so, you know, to do that. So that's how that could be addressed. And then probably to, you know, to the smaller community, to somewhere like Catherine, say, that would probably have to be sort of done by road, obviously. So that's the sort of challenges. So that there would have to be more investment in improving that infrastructure than just the storage facilities themselves.
9: Just looking to the bigger ambition, which is the federal government wants 1 billion litres in fuel reserves. This is their $3.2 billion plan to improve our fuel security and resilience. Elsewhere in the country, I mean, where is that fuel going to be stored? What are the most opportune places to put that amount of fuel in storage?
12: Yeah, we'll just take, I mean, let's just put it into context. When they talk about 1 billion litres, it sounds like a hell of a lot, but it actually just equates to about 6 days of demand, because it more or less equates to around 6 million barrels of oil, and each day Australia consumes 1 million barrels. So, you know, this is what we're talking about. We're only talking about 6 days, you know, so it's not going to dramatically increase our reserves, but of course it will lead to a certain improvement. We need to just have the storage near the demand centres, the large urban areas, the big industrial areas, and so that's why it's sort of a point out mining, because mining. If we look at the amount that, of oil that the mining industry consumes, it's almost about 20%. So it's about a fifth of our total demand is just by that one single industry. And also trucking, that they're very large consumer. And so that's all over the country. That's why you need multiple points rather than trying to centralize where all the stockpiles are. So, that's why I would be against if they're proposing to expand the existing facilities at Gove. I just don't see any merit in that whatsoever. But to repurpose the existing facilities, that's got a lot more, it's just more common sense, yeah.
9: Kevin, thanks for joining us this morning. I appreciate your insights.
12: Thank you. Thanks, Lara.
9: That's Kevin Morrison, who's an energy analyst at the Institute for Energy Economics and Financial Analysis, talking about this idea, which the Chief Minister floated at, sort of announced at the Garma Festival, that she and a bunch of the traditional owners, the clan groups in East Arnhem Land, had written to the Prime Minister supporting that these seven fuel storage facilities, currently owned by Rio Tinto, who will exit the region towards the end of the decade, that they not be demolished, that they be reused as part of a fuel storage plan, as part of what the federal government is already doing. I've got a message here from one of you which says, the NT government needs to build the Central Arnhem Road before any good industry makes sense. There was an update yesterday that came through from the government, which said that they had awarded, or there had been a $21 million contract awarded to upgrade the Central Arnhem Road. It's just near, I'm just trying to find exactly where it was near again, because I've driven that road many times in my life, but those of you who've driven it more recently will have a better sense of how it's going. Oh my goodness, I can't find the exact area where it is, but they're going to seal, I think it's a 14-kilometre section. I can't find that exact detail. I will find it for you. Oh, the Manyalaluk turn off to the Barunga power station, so close to the Catherine side. They'll seal it. So what do you think about that? You can let me know, 1300 057 222. Coming up after the news, you'll hear more about this anti-government housing strategy. I'm getting lots of your thoughts and feedback on it, including some of what's happening and what you're seeing in your community right now. And I'd love to hear from you. How easy or difficult is it to find a place to rent if you've been looking lately? What about buying? What have you seen in your street and your suburb? Are there lots of houses or apartments going up for sale? Good prices? Do you have lots of people moving in or out of your suburb? Tell me, 1300 057 222. It all paints a picture of this, what this housing strategy is trying to address, which is more houses for people who need it and want it in the NT. We'll also talk about whether or not the federal government should ban inducements for online sports betting.
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14: Good morning, Darlene Jean Wong with ABC News. The Federal Minister for Resources says the NT will be included in the Commonwealth's domestic gas reservation scheme, requiring gas exporters to supply a proportion of their total production to the Australian market. Northern Australian Minister Madeleine King is in Alice Springs this week as the town hosts the 11th Developing Northern Australia Conference. She says while the infrastructure, such as pipelines to connect territory gas to the rest of the country, is lacking, the jurisdiction will not be exempt. Ms. King says the reservation policy is increasing investment interest in building pipelines.
15: It's important that the whole country is part of the reservation scheme. For the Northern Territory's perspective, it will be subject to the gas reservation policy, but clearly there's not the infrastructure in place to meet that obligation.
14: The Federal Agriculture Minister says Australia stands ready to protect threatened species from a bird flu outbreak. The government has confirmed the first mass mortality event of Australian wildlife since the deadly H5 bird flu reached the country's shores earlier this year. Julie Collins says the government is working with wildlife experts to bolster protections for vulnerable species.
16: We've done that by improving their habitat and providing support for zoos and aquariums that have captive threatened species, and we have been doing that over the past 2 years, and certainly we are listening to the experts about what else we may need to do.
14: A senior Jewish US leader says the world is watching how Australia responds to a surge in anti-Semitism as the issue goes back under the microscope at the Royal Commission. Gavin Coote reports.
17: The Commission will resume hearings in Sydney today with a focus on protests at the Sydney Opera House in 2023 at last year's neo-Nazi rally outside New South Wales Parliament. Jonathan Greenblatt, who heads up the influential Anti-Defamation League in the US, is visiting Sydney this week. He says Australia faces a crucial test in how it responds to the Royal Commission.
18: It's not just a matter of concern to the Jewish community in Australia or to the global Jewish community. The world is watching.
17: Mr. Greenblatt says the rise in anti-Semitism has damaged Australia's reputation as a safe haven for Jewish people.
14: The US president says he hopes Iran will come to its senses and agree to a deal to end the conflict between the two nations. Earlier, Donald Trump slammed what he called Iran's unbelievably duplicitous leadership on his Truth Social platform earlier, after Tehran said there were no talks underway. He expects negotiations that will focus on reopening the Strait of Hormuz and Iran's nuclear program. Mr. Trump has again threatened to launch a major attack on Iran, saying this is their last chance to make a deal.
19: To do an attack that big on a country, I'd rather not do it. Now, we've already through lots of large attacks, but they were normal large. Hopefully they'll come to their senses, because what happened, you know, cannot have a nuclear weapon.
14: Back home, a music hub in Alice Springs says it's in danger of closing down, with the venue being sold by its owner. The Black Wreath offers rehearsal rooms, a recording studio, and indoor and outdoor performance spaces for musicians and local gigs. The manager, Pirate, says it's a major supporter of local music. He says it's received no government support, so they're running fundraising gigs across the country in an effort to raise funds to purchase it for community control.
20: Over the last year, we've spoken to, you name it, like everybody. It's like a lot of research, a lot of time and energy has gone into, you know, trying to come up with a solution for this. And what we've got is our best chance at giving it a crack. You know, there's a lot of supporters around the country for what we do out here.
14: And turning to sport, there are growing calls for FIFA president Gianni Infantino to step down from his role at soccer's world governing body following his proposal to sell off stakes in the World Cup. Correspondent Bridget Rollison has more from London.
21: Infantino has enjoyed a really strong backing from soccer's confederations, but now England's Football Association has joined countries like Wales and Finland that have withdrawn their support for Infantino's re-election. So this backlash centres on Infantino's now scrapped proposal to sell off stakes in the World Cup to private investors. So critics argue that this could give too much influence to outside investors. UEFA, which is Europe's governing soccer body, also says now that it has written to Infantino threatening legal action over this controversial proposal.
14: That's the latest in ABC News.
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5: The construction industry will be looking for that pipeline certainty around building, making sure the enabling infrastructure is there and the workforce. 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I need to go through it in proper detail. But rest assured, we want people building in the Northern Territory. We want to work with the government to make sure this strategy is delivered, but we need to make sure, again, that the pipeline certainty is there, the dollars are behind what they want to do.
3: Join the conversation. Call 1300 057 222.
9: That's Sally Ann Innes, who's the CEO of Master Builders NT. I am hearing from, I'm starting to get messages back now from different people in the sector and the industry who are going, okay, well, we've just opened up the document. We're taking a closer look. So we'll keep covering this across this week on the mornings program, because

0: if it's in Driver, if it's in Grey, if it's in Malden, if you're out in Tiwi, if you're in Wanguri or Wollaghi, these places, what is the housing situation in your suburb? Maybe rentals in the city, in the apartments. What are you seeing? What's for sale? What's not for sale? Are people moving in? Are people moving out? My telephone number, 1300 057 222. In a moment, should inducements from gambling companies towards gamblers, people who are making sport bets on sports or whatever, people who have been identified perhaps as having a problematic gambling issue, who are spending tens of thousands of dollars, sometimes more, often more, on gambling, should there be a ban on inducements for them? We have heard you hear often about what some of those inducements are, but Luke Bateman, who's a former NRL player, he made some explosive allegations at a federal Senate inquiry yesterday, talking about CEOs of these gambling companies allegedly offering to buy him drugs and taking those drugs with him to keep him gambling and placing bets. Now, they have said, and Sportsbet's one of them, there's reporting that says they've asked, show us the proof of this. They're denying those allegations, but they're out there. They're spurring a national conversation. Do you think inducements for gambling should be banned? You can text me yes or no, 0487991057, and why as well. At about 9 minutes past nine, we'll talk about that in a moment, but just on housing, some messages from one of you talking about some new land release on the Stuart Highway. You say it has 1 acre blocks. Amazing. But $400,000 each? How can first home buyers afford that? You also go on to say it would be good to ask the government how many properties are being sold off market and to who. Is it Southern Investors locking local first homeowners out of the market? Hugh from the Do says, and this is particularly about social housing, Hugh from the Do says, in relation to housing, it feels like the wrong people have the public houses and should be evicted. Ask people with public housing in their street. Hugh says these houses are trashed and they hold drunken parties often. That's Hugh from the Do. Part of this strategy in relating to social and affordable housing, the government's first priority under that is to strengthen tenant accountability on those kinds of issues. Got a message from one of you which says, I live at the start of the suburb of Lyons. I exercise throughout the suburb weekly, and what astounds me is the number of homes that are empty, and empty for 12 months plus, at least three. Are they defence homes? Are they private homes? Why are they empty for so long? That's some questions raised by one of you. What are you seeing in your suburb? 1300 057 222. It is 10 past nine. The Senate inquiry into the 2026 gambling reform bills continues into its second day today. Now, we've already had one inquiry into to reform the gambling industry. It culminated in the 2023 Murphy Report. And there's been a lot of public support to bring in tougher rules, including gambling advertising bans. And in fairness, the federal government's proposed gambling reforms do include restrictions to advertising, banning the use of celebrities and sports players in gambling ads, banning gambling ads in sports venues and on uniforms, as well as increased support for organisations like BetStop and other financial and gambling counselling organisations. What it does not include is a ban on inducements, despite the recommendation from the Murphy Report that it does. Yesterday, the inquiry heard from, from former NRL player Luke Bateman, who alleged that gambling company employees fostered a relationship with him, offering inducements to gamble, such as free bets, exclusive events and free trips. But the most damning of allegations was that he was offered illicit drugs.
1: There were times where I would be flown interstate and taken to, you know, race days, put in marquees with alcohol, food provided all day, things like that. But also, before getting there, your VIP manager would offer you, go, hey, mate, what drugs do you want? Do you want a couple of bags for this weekend? We'll organise that for you. We'll have that ready for you when you get here. There was another time I remember when I went to an exclusive event through a betting company that was hosted in a rental on the canals of the Gold Coast, and the entire sort of C-suite

0: of the company was there, all the management team, administration, and they were sort of all in the back room doing drugs together. And I was out in this room doing drugs with all of them. This is like the CEO, the founders, the VIP managers. And, you know, and at that stage, I would have been, you know, 23 year old. And so while I was absolutely, I put my hand up and say I was a willing participant of that. These are men in powers of positions of power with influence who should be looking out for your welfare. And this is the kind of behaviour that they are drawing you into, encouraging you into and coaxing you into and normalising.
1: So that's Luke Bateman, a former NRL player, speaking at the inquiry yesterday. Those allegations have exploded today, and you're hearing members of the coalition saying that they would look to strengthen rules around inducements. There's still a lot of water to go under this bridge, and a spokesperson for the government said restrictions already exist on gambling companies for inducements, including that direct marketing may only be sent to customers who have provided their consent to receive them. But is that enough protection for a person with a gambling addiction? Dear listener, what do you think? Should inducements be banned? You can call me on 1300 057 222. Mark Kempster is a lived experience advocate with the Alliance for Gambling Reform. Good morning, Mark.
2: Morning, Lara. Thanks for having me on.
1: These allegations were explosive yesterday. They've taken off and they've concerned a lot of people. I think they've surprised a lot of people as well who perhaps aren't familiar with the industry, but were they any surprise to you?
2: Oh, no, not at all. Like, I spoke at the inquiry with Luke and Tim and everyone else there yesterday, and look, it doesn't surprise me at all. In the role I play now with the Alliance as a lived experience advocate, I do a lot of work in counselling people coming out of addictions, and this is something that I've heard semi-regularly over the last 3 to 4 years that this type of stuff goes on. So it doesn't surprise me at all. It's just surprising it doesn't come out sooner, to be honest.
1: How common, the seriousness of this, and these are allegations that the companies have said they've denied, they say show us proof, so I want to be really clear about that. But what Luke was talking about yesterday was that the executives, senior executives of these companies were calling him and saying, what drugs would you like us to buy for you? I mean, is it that extreme in all the cases you've heard about?
2: Not in every case, but it's definitely stuff that It is something that happens. Yeah, like I said, I've heard it semi-regularly for the last 3 to 4 years. So to that extent, look, I'd suggest it's not something isolated at all. And Luke wouldn't be bringing it up if it's not something he would have heard from other people as well, I wouldn't have thought. So like I said, it doesn't surprise me at all. And there's different levels of what goes on. Like there's other parts of these inducements which are just as bad sometimes as well. But yeah, it wasn't surprising to me at all.
1: The call is, and what's being discussed today is at least, I think the coalition's looking at some kind of duty of care for people who have problematic gambling issues when it comes to what inducements they're offered and how they're funneled into that part of this business. Some are saying they should just be banned altogether. I imagine that you would probably sit on that side of the fence. Practically, what is the best way to address the inducements aspect of this industry?
2: I think for a starters, these VIP loyalty programs are probably the most insidious of the inducements. They I don't see how they can exist after this inquiry finishes and if the government are taking any gambling harm seriously. They needed that type of program needs to be removed throughout the industry. Look, because they are predatory in what they do. Like I'm working with families at the moment who have lost $500,000 in 33 days because of inducements they were given. They were given $50,000 worth of inducements. It's like going into a cancer ward and to a lung cancer ward and giving people free cigarettes because they've been good customers for a long time. Like this is the type of areas they're in with that type of programs at the moment. So for me, those type of things need to be removed altogether, and then obviously look at the other parts of these inducements, like bonus bets and deposit matches like that, and see if there's something we can do around those as well to possibly limit it a bit more than what it is.
1: Okay. And for those, people like myself, and I've never been engaged, I don't think I've ever placed a bet on these kinds of companies, and there will be lots of people in that boat and who may never, maybe they've, gambled or placed bets at a sort of a lower level, would never make it to a VIP program. How do they actually work?
2: Basically, it's all on how much you spend with them. So if you are a loser, basically, if you are someone who loses constantly, who puts big lots of amounts of money through the system, you get flagged very quickly in these companies, as far as I'm aware, that and they will basically get in touch with you and try and offer you inducements, as in extra money, extra credit, tickets to the football, tickets to the cricket, things along these lines, and obviously up to the extent that what Luke mentioned yesterday.

0: that's the type of thing that they can offer you when they see that you are constantly good for their business. I to me, it's built into their business model to try and not attach, to try and get these people on the hook for as long as possible. And that's what inducements do. They keep you on the app longer. They keep you betting longer with a company. They create a relationship with you. And that's their whole goal. They try and create this type of relationship with you where the gambler feels like they need these people to survive pretty much. And they need these people to offer them gifts and inducements to keep them going. So it's this type of relationship that is so toxic. And they live off that basically at the moment. A lot of these VIP managers and places like this work on commissions as well. So they're actually incentivized to push gambling harm, I suppose, in that sense, because they make more money the more money people lose.
1: Mark Kempster is a lived experience advocate with the Alliance for Gambling Reform. I'm Lara Stimpson on 105.7 ABC Darwin. It's about 18 past nine. It is shocking to hear just how personal this industry becomes to those who have serious problems within it. What do you make of this idea of that's being floated by the Coalition? And listeners, you'll hear a bit more about this a little later on this morning, what the federal conversation about this is. This idea of a duty of care, some kind of duty of care mandated that the gambling companies must have to those, particularly those who demonstrate problematic habits or gambling habits, who are those people that wind up in these VIP programs. Would that work, and what should it look like if so?
0: Yeah, it would need a lot of work to make it work in this industry at the moment, the way it is. Like, I think all industries that are possibly addictive in the way they operate need to have duty of cares in place to make sure people don't fall into like severe harm and severe issues in their lives. So it would need to have a lot of strength in it in terms of having a national regulator in place to oversee the industry and make sure they are doing the right thing. And that's something we don't have at the moment. Obviously, up in Darwin where you are, you guys are basically the regulator at the moment, but you're not equipped to do it with the amount of people that work up there. So if they're going to be putting some type of duty of care in place, a national regulator, which is independent to the government, because we've seen, unfortunately, how captured the government is at the moment by the industry, is we need someone there who's independent to look over these companies and stop these type of programs happening and stop these type of issues going on in the industry. So that would be a good start with it, but it would need a lot of work to make sure it had everything in place to make sure these things don't happen in the future.
1: That is something I haven't mentioned yet, is that, yes, you're right, we are the de facto regulator here because most of the companies operate out of the Northern Territory. And if you are curious about this, there is the Four Corners, you might remember Four Corners did an episode on this investigating gambling regulation based out of the Northern Territory and the industry that does find its home here. You mentioned earlier, Mark, that you said you would be surprised if there wasn't some kind of action on this after what's been heard in the inquiry. Do you believe it will take place, though?
0: I believed it for about 3 years, Lara. It's I don't have any faith in the government doing the right thing anymore. I'm really, really happy this inquiry they've got it to an inquiry, because they were trying to push through some really, really weak, insipid legislation before this inquiry that wouldn't have helped anyone. So I'm glad we've got it for the inquiry and they can be held accountable for what they've put forward. But look, I really, really hope that the Coalition and the Independents and the Greens hold firm and don't let this legislation through without any really strong amendments to it. But yeah, I lived in hope for a long time, and I think hope's a dangerous thing, as I said in Shawshank, Lara. So it's something I'll keep hoping, but yeah, I don't have any faith at the moment, but we'll see how we go with it.
1: Hope is a dangerous thing. It paints the picture, doesn't it? Mark, I appreciate you joining us this morning. Thanks for your time. That's Mark Kempster, who is a lived experienced advocate with the Alliance for Gambling Reform, gave evidence alongside Luke Bateman yesterday, whose allegations, if you've just joined me, were explosive. This is what he alleged.
2: 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And I was out in this room doing drugs with all of them. This is like the CEO, the founders.
1: 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And if you just want some general support, you can always contact Lifeline on 13 11 14. It is 22 minutes past nine.
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4: It's good to be with you today. I did get a message nice and early this morning. I think it was like at 8:45. One of you asked, hi ABC Radio, when the Chief Minister is next on, can we ask her what the government's proposed strategy is going to be around goose hunting season and the bird flu? I will pocket that and I will ask. I did ask the Minister, Jared Maley, who is responsible for this, to join us on the program today. He's unavailable, but is going to see if they have some time this week. I am due to speak to the Chief Minister on Thursday, so hopefully I can get that question to her then. And David called up to mention a free family day in Malak for National Aboriginal and Torres Strait Islander Children's Day. There you go. David says it's from 9 a.m. till 1 p.m. and mums, bubs and everyone else is very welcome to head along. Excellent. Thank you, David. Thanks for letting us know. Mary is in Humpty Doo this morning, wants to talk about housing. Good morning, Mary.
5: Oh, good morning, Lara. How are you this morning?
4: I am doing very well, thank you.
5: Good to hear.
4: Tell me, what's your view on this conversation we're having about the NT government's housing strategy?
5: Well, Lara, so much work went into the development of Waddell, you know, the concepts, the land acquired and all that. And look at how far we'd be advanced now if that had just been allowed to progress in an orderly manner. It'd have schools, shopping centres, it'd have all types of housing and we'd be so far advanced.
4: Right. And this is now that site has been, well, it's been part of a do not deal agreement with Beetaloo Digital, part of Beetaloo Energy, to build that hyperscale data centre. So no housing there. What do you think of that?
5: Well, it's a really big area and I'm not sure what the exclusion zones for those data areas, but I mean, you know, surely they need workers too. So, I mean, that was the whole thing of the area down there. It would be housing for all the gas industry that was going to go into that area.
4: Right.
5: So either that's never going to go ahead or, you know, they're still going to need the workers for there. I just think it's Waddell was such a good concept because it was well planned, it was well designed, it was well, yeah, you know, it wasn't an afterthought as panic set in the housing. It was a really well laid out progressive design.
4: And because remind me, Mary, how long ago was this? Did this sort of get sort of originated, this plan?
5: Geez, time flies.
4: I know.
5: would be 20 years ago, more, you know, 20 years ago that they really sort of did the work on it. But no doubt, you know, it was sort of in the pipeline for years before that, but definitely 20 years ago.
4: Right. Okay. Imagine, Mary, if we had all that housing.
5: Just imagine
4: there.
5: Where it, we would be.
4: A lot of it would be online. You're right, and enjoying that beautiful rural lifestyle, as
5: yes,
4: you do, Mary.
5: Yeah. And roads would be, you know, all the connecting infrastructure would have all been done as well.
4: Mm. Yeah. Well,
5: you
4: that's
5: know,
4: the thing.
5: So these suburbs they sort of put in now, unfortunately, the infrastructure is not there to support it. You know, it's sort of like a pimple on a mole sort of thing. It's just not happening, you know. It doesn't happen in a conducive manner, I don't think.
4: Right. Hey, Mary, always good to chat to you. Thanks so much for chatting to me today. Mary and I have to do on 1300 057 222, talking about where we would be if Waddell was online. I know this is lots of you say in the rural area, particularly now. I think it's 185 hectares of land has been put towards in Waddell, this hyperscale data centre. And a lot of you said, hey, hang on a minute, that's where that big housing development was meant to be, right? Right? Rural area friends, give me a call, 1300 057 222. It's 26 past nine on gambling inducements. I've got a message here from Justine Davis, who's the independent member for Johnston. She says, absolutely, the federal government needs to ban inducements. And as the de facto national regulator for online gambling here in the NT, we should do it too. That's why later this year I'll be introducing a private members bill to Parliament to reduce gambling harm and protect Territorians. We'll talk more about the federal conversation about this after 9:30 when you get a federal politics update. But to some local politics, NT Labor have today emerged to spruik a new health discussion paper. The party says will provide an alternative health vision for the NT. Shadow Health spokesperson Chancey Paik spoke with Jess Ong earlier on Breakfast.
6: 8 years that we were in government, there are things that we absolutely could have done better in the health space, and we need to learn from those areas and not repeat.

0: eat those. So they're featured in the document, how we can do those things better, how we can move forward, and how we can shape a health system that includes everyone in it, urban, remote, rural. There needs to be a health system that everyone can see themselves in. And, you know, we need to make sure that we do learn from the mistakes of the past and not repeat them. So it's a good opportunity for people to be really open and honest and tell us how they feel about the current government's health system, about, you know, the last few years, even when we were in, because we need to make it better.
1: Mm. So it's one thing, though, to call for people to say, hey, come and tell us what you think has gone wrong, what you want us to do exactly. This idea of, you know, community consultation in a way. Are you actually going to take that on and make those changes? Or is it just this hot air idea that, you know, people will come and say, this is what we want to see, but really at the end of the day, it's not going
0: to
1: happen?
0: Yeah, look, I'll leave the hot air to the CLP. But what I can say is it's out for consultation now to the 4th of September. We're doing roundtables with organisations and stakeholder groups to hear from them. And this will be a document that helps us shape our policies moving into the next election. So we are 2 years out from the general election here in the Territory. So this will help us shape a health policy and look at election commitments that we can take out to the public as we lead into the 2028 election. So it's important that we are out there, importantly, listening to the community so that we can have a raft of health policies that are important and that people want to see.
2: That's Chancey Paik, the Shadow Minister for Health on 105.7 ABC Darwin. He was chatting to Jessong on Breakfast earlier this morning. We should have Acting Opposition Leader Ed Smelt on Mornings tomorrow morning. We're due for our chat with the Opposition Leader. I believe it'll be Ed who'll join us tomorrow to unpack this and some other political issues from Labor's perspective while Selena Yubo is currently on leave. Now, Labor's plan also looks, and I'm keen to get your early thoughts on this, at the idea of a virtual emergency room. Now, this is something that Victoria has already set up. We're chasing an expert to see how that has been going in the state also. Whether that's a good idea, would you see or dial into a virtual emergency department if one was made available? I'm interested in it, particularly when you've got urgent care clinics. I'm just keen to learn a bit more about what that balance might be like. You can call me on 1300 057 222. It's about 9:30 in a moment, getting a federal politics update where you will hear about the federal conversation that's happening from a government side, from a coalition side, what to do with these explosive allegations of serious inducements being offered to gamblers as part of VIP programs in Australia. And you'll also hear about how the ABC, this very building, this studio that I'm sitting in, could play a role, will play a role in monitoring earthquakes. What? That's ahead after 10, before 10. Darlene Jimung is here with the latest news headlines. Good morning.
3: Good morning, Lara. Making news, the NT-Labor opposition is releasing a discussion paper today on the Territory's health system, setting out proposals it could put into policies ahead of the 2028 election. The paper puts forward ideas such as the establishment of youth mental health rehabilitation clinics, a Darwin-based 24/7 remote health coordination centre, and bringing the NT's ambulance service back into public hands. The community is encouraged to read the paper and provide feedback. The NRMA has recorded a 3.2% jump in the national average of unleaded in the 24 hours after the end of the fuel excise discount. The closure of the Strait of Hormuz has meant a prolonged increase in global oil prices, while the government has put petrol stations on notice for price gouging. Overseas, the two New Zealand men stranded on a remote mountain in the Solomon Islands have been rescued. The pair had been trapped in a ravine on the country's highest peak, Mount Papamanasu, after torrential rain. And public health experts are asking for tighter rules on where supermarkets can place junk food. A Deakin University study used eye-tracking glasses to show children spend 1 in every 5 minutes of a shopping trip looking at unhealthy food and drink on prominent display. And in sport, Alexandra Iala has become the first Filipino to win a women's singles tennis title, beating top seed Jessica Pegula in the Washington Open final. Iala will jump from 28th in the world rankings to a career-high 20. And there'll be more news at 10.
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3: Thank
2: I know
3: you.
2: This story was not